0: start hour number three. Welcome back. Good afternoon. I am Jim Rome. The show is brought to you by FanDuel. Speaking of FanDuel, we will have a FanDuel segment tomorrow with James Kelly because I'm not going to work on Thursday or Friday because it is Parents Weekend in Boulder. Our younger son, Logan Rome, is a senior. So that will be our last Parents Day. Jake has moved to Brooklyn. Logan is in Boulder. Logan, man. Quick sidebar. Logan and his boys, these guys are crazy. Like, they go to shows all over the place all the time. They fly out. They find a way to get themselves there. Logan's got a job, so he's paying for his flights. I don't even know what the kid's doing half the time. So he shows up in Coachella for an EDM festival. And we need the water badly. It's been Coachella, and they're in a tent. And it's a big-ass tent. It's part of the group that did the Moab. And by the way, the Moab was this past week, too. And they shut that thing down. They canceled it midway through the race because the weather was so bad. And remember last year, Paolo, Logan's best buddy, ran the Moab. And the whole team was a part of that. Logan ran like 90 of the miles. Paolo ran 240 miles. He started and finished that race. And the weather conditions were horrific. Like the worst ever, they said. And this year's were even worse. And they didn't even finish the race. Meantime, this crew, I got to give it to these kids. These kids are all like from the burbs. I'd say upper middle class. Orange County, live in the bubble. And they're roughing it, man. I give them credit. So they're in a big-ass tent, and then they get washed out, and there's no way they're getting in a hotel or a motel. One, they don't want to pay for it. Two, they probably can't get in anyway. So these kids are napping it out in the car, spent the night in the car, which I was proud of because I don't want that phone call. Like, hey, yo, Pop. Logan knows better. He's not calling us. He's not calling us for any help. So I don't really know how that ended up, only that he made it back to Boulder, and Jano and I are going to find him for Parents Weekend, which is a long way of saying he slept in a car, and I'm going to see him on Thursday and Friday, and I won't be here. All right. With that said, we go to the chat. No, we don't. Chat, I'm doing just fine without you. I'm not saying stop doing it. Because I'll get back there at some point. Never say never. I'm just saying, chat, don't think you made me. I was doing just fine for 35 years without you. You're getting more and more aggro. So let's go back to the content. And phone lines, still ringing. Still people on hold. 1-800-636-8686. All right, so what I'm trying to figure out is exactly how this second defense coordinator thing is going to work for the Cowboys. Excuse me. Senior defensive assistant is what the Cowboys are now calling Mike Pettine, aka the guy that they hired to help out their struggling DC, Christian Parker. Small problem. Mike Pettine has way more experience than Christian Parker. And Parker appears to have no idea what he's doing. Pettine has been coaching NFL defenses for over 20 years. Christian Parker, while he had some value to the Eagles, has been an NFL defensive play caller for, I don't know, a month. And it's been a pretty disastrous month. Meanwhile, Pettine has been an NFL head coach and spent the last 4 years chilling with KOC in Minnesota as his assistant head coach. And I don't know if you've been noticing Dallas, but they tend to win a lot of games up in Minnesota there, D, last few years. And they tend to play much, much, much, much better defense than the Cowboys do. Jera, I know you've noticed this, or you wouldn't have gone to that staff to get that guy. So, who would you listen to if you were a Cowboys defensive player? And who would you like to be calling the plays and calling the shots if you were a management or a Cowboys player? Yeah, because that's not going to be an issue for Parker or anything. But hey, maybe Jarrah didn't hire Mike Pettine to be his second D coordinator or to replace his D coordinator without firing his D coordinator. Maybe Jarrah just wanted to hire a head coach or somebody with head coaching experience just in case he wants to bleep can Shoddy or Parker or both midseason. Not likely knowing Jarrah the way Jarrah does things, but possible. As I mentioned about chat, never say never. I would just say it's probably not a great sign that in addition to hiring Pettine, the Cowboys are also pulling Christian Parker off the sidelines. Now they're going to have the guy upstairs in the booth. That all feels pretty familiar, doesn't it? And it also feels like a full-on demotion, doesn't it? Especially when you consider the Cowboys made the exact same move last year with Matt Eberflus when everything started to go to crap. And we all know how that ended, with the Flus being shown the door right after the season. But I'm sure everything will be immediately better for Christian Parker, right? I mean, what would he have to worry about other than this Ed Werder post on X? Werder Ed, NFL, quote, "The Cowboys are carefully representing the hiring of Pettine as somebody who was here to support Christian Parker and offer advice based on his experience. But NFL coaches that I've spoken to who know Pettine and the dynamics of the situation with the Cowboys believe the more influence and responsibility Pettine has, the better for the team. One head coach who had Pettine on his staff, quote, they finally hired a real coach. Pettine is legit. Dallas will walk away with that division now." End of quote. That's a hell of a take. Just adding Pettine to help out means they're going to walk away with the division right now? If they were going to walk away with the division right now because of Pettine, why wouldn't Jerry have hired Pettine to be his head coach instead of Shoddy? Or is the division that ass? Or is that quote that wild? Anyway, leave it to Jarrah to just hire a second D coordinator without firing his actual D coordinator and then presenting it as a supportive move when it's really anything but. Sounds like classic Cowboys to me.
1: Classic.
0: Just like this soundbite from Jarrah that went viral this morning, which is also classic Cowboys and classic Jarrah. Was the clip from Jarrah that went viral today about the defensive hire that they just made? Of course not. Was it about anything related to his current football team? Of course not. Was it all about Jarrah? Of course. Was it a kooky story about some Wisco lady mooning Jarrah and his grandkids like 25 years ago? Of course that's what it was.
2: One of my greatest memories, and this is not the area you're talking about, was after the game against Green Bay, maybe 25 years ago, all of my grandchildren were very small, 4 or 5 years old. And I had a car full of them. We'd been up to watch Green Bay in Green Bay. It was so cold. And as we left the stadium, we won. As we left the stadium, we were in a long, big car. And I saw this lady headed toward the car. And she comes up beside the car running. She's so upset as a Green Bay fan. And she was pretty hefty. And she turns around and pulls it all down and just plants it right up against the window. And everybody inside was in aura and couldn't believe it. Oh. And then her skin stuck to the window. It was so cold. And when she pulled away, there was just a big print sitting there on the side of that car.
3: My word.
2: There were about 10 or 11 of us in the car, and we can still see it today.
0: Good one, Jarrah. He called that one of his greatest memories. You know why that's one of your greatest memories of the last 25 years? Because you haven't won anything in the last 25 years. Of course, when somebody says, hey, first of all, they didn't ask him, I don't think, for one of his greatest memories of the last 25 years. he's volunteered that because it's one of his greatest hits. I'm sure that's on high rotation. I'm sure he breaks that thing out at least once a week. Anyway, he's telling this story about some hefty Packer woman, and we won.
1: Hefty,
0: who just dropped it all, planted her butt cheeks up against the window to the horror of the little grandkids, and that's one of my greatest memories. Right. Because you can't point to any great memories of any great wins. Just hefty women with big old butt cheeks up on your window that are still there. That's one of your greatest memories? Man, this dude's lived like a pretty remarkable, pretty iconic life. Now, that said, he hasn't won anything remarkable or iconic in the last 30 years. So if you're asking him one of his greatest memories, especially over the last 25 years, that's what he's going to come up with. I don't know, Jerry. Even football aside, you have lived a pretty remarkable life. I remember when I interviewed Jerry for the first time, he regaled me with the great story about how he went all in when he bought the Cowboys. Literally everything he had to the center of the table, man. $150 million.
4: That's
0: every cent, everything he had, he bet on the Cowboys, America's team. And look what it paid off, man. He's got the richest franchise ever. What a remarkable life. One of the all-time American success stories. And yet one of his greatest memories is of some hefty chick in Green Bay smashing hefty. Her ass up against the window.
2: Pretty hefty.
0: Pulling it all down and scaring the grandkids to death. And by the way, those cheek prints are still there.
2: Just a big print.
0: Notice he's not talking about hefty. Some great win as one of the greatest moments. God forbid, right? They'd have to give Jimma some credit. Just a fat chick with fat ass cheeks stuck to his fat window. Not even a business triumph.
2: Pretty hefty.
0: But just Wisconsin woman who decided to moon his car 25 years ago. Thanks for that, Jera, as always. I'm sure that story made Cowboy fan feel much better about everything. I'm sure now they'll run away with that division. What with the reset of Wisconsin woman. We had Portland woman, and now we have Wisconsin woman. Great story, Jera. Thanks for sharing. Thanks for sharing that with us. How about your head coach? How about your defense? How about Wack? How about Wack getting hooked by some third-party employee? How about any of the things that matter, Jera? And then I feel badly for those hosts who have to laugh. They don't laugh, they probably get fired. There's no way they thought that was funny. There's no way anybody thought that was funny. You know why nobody thought that was funny? Because it wasn't funny. Jera, do something to help the team. That story's not helping anybody with anything. It's just showing how far out there you are.
1: That's not
0: helping them, Jera. That's hurting them. And you shouldn't be talking about hefty women and their butt cheeks on the radio, man.
2: Just a big print.
0: Or the big print, man. All right, let's go to the chat. Let's not. 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

0: All right, some more reaction. 3 hour show, so we're not done yet. Not even close. So you won the argument last night. Some guy in the comments said your team is done. You came back with stats, receipts, and a GIF. Game over. Not so fast. He searched your username, he found you on social, then he plugged your real name into a people search site, up popped your home address, along with your cell number, wife and kids' names, you won the argument, you lost your privacy and your security. 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They can't harm you if they can't find you. Talk all the junk you want. Jamie in Green Bay is in. If Albert is this mad about you rooting for the Brewers, wait until he finds out your stance on cockfighting or daughters in porn. I know, right?
1: What's going on, man?
0: What's going on, man? Jamie in Green Bay, back to back. Like me on Bourbon Street, that hefty Packer chick left half herself on my car window.
2: 20% of me has been left on Bourbon Street.
0: 40% of that hefty gal is on my windshield. 100% of that hefty ass is on my passenger window. 25 years later. DXA, Jim, the Brewers are going to win it all. They have the energy and the swag and the Dodgers, or that the Dodgers had last year. You can feel it. Damien in Vancouver. Man, Wisco Jim hopes so. Wisco Jim, hope so. This is from Carlin Prescott. Dear chat. Ha ha ha ha ha. Signed clones who are still on X. I told you, I'm not playing favorites here. Whoever makes it better. X is also still involved. We're still reading from X. Let's go back to the phones. Hey, chat, I'm going to get to you. I will. As soon as the phone calls run dry and they're no longer better than what you're dishing. But right now, the phone calls are still better. Let's go to Will in Denver. Yo, Will, what's going on with you?
3: Hey, Romy, what's good, man? Thanks for the vine.
0: You got it.
3: Hey, this is a PSA for Vic and NoCal. This is your brain on CDOT's nemesis. You can block me in the chat all you want, brother, but you have to listen to my ass on the phone. I recently found your X page again, and man, I gotta say, that stuff still reads like a Unabomber manifesto. But that banner picture of yours, man, I gotta say, it's a pretty good fake, making you look like A-Rod making out with a mirror. I can tell you got a little bit of Photoshop in there. You got that mattress perfectly staged in the corner of your one-room Unabomber shack. But the part that stuck out to me the most, A-Rod's arms are just jacked on the steroids. Vic, in that picture, your arms, they have less definition than the word woman in today's society. I mean, let's be real here, brother. How did you even find the time to put something together like that? For 4 months out of the year, you're out spinning signs on the corner for Liberty Tax Service or H&R Block. Then the other 8 months out of the year, you're stealing Hellcats and taking... Amber in Portland called out Caleb Williams on X for having a vagina she could see from two-thirds across the country. And Amber, I gotta say, that was a damn good blast, girl. But we really need something to compare that to, so allow me. Caleb Williams might be dragging his mangina out onto a field in front of 90,000 people and competing for wins in the NFL. But what's Amber doing with hers, besides dragging her around town, leaving a trail for that slug tracker, IRA Craig? Romy, wore Vic being a gutless wonder, wore the Denver clone stock this weekend. I'm out.
0: Wow, Will. You see? You see, chat, this is why we're rolling telephone calls. Is there a Denver clone stock this weekend? Is there a Denver clone stock this weekend? First of all, dude, that was pretty gnarly about Amber. And you've got that beef, obviously, with Vic, who you say blocked you on chat, but he can't block you on the phones. Is there actually a Denver clone stock? How far is Denver from Boulder? Would Dodger Jano sign off on or attending a Denver clone stock? Doubtful since his parents' weekend, but I will be in the same state. If there's a Denver clone stock, I'd like some deets. Not because I'm coming, because I'm not. But I just want some deets. I'm all about clone stocks. I love when you clones mobilize and come together and gather. So somebody hit me up. Let me know. Rolling telephone calls. Man, that was pretty harsh. But see what I mean? They're getting better and better and better and better. 1-800-636-8686. Phoenix was the place that kind of put this all in motion yesterday. So why don't we go back there right now? Patrick in Phoenix. Again, another telephone call. Patrick, what's going on with you?
1: Romy, pimp in the box. After defending Dre Greenlaw yesterday, I had no choice but to call back after Monday Night Football. I'm tired of everyone criticizing Ulrich Jackson for punching Bradley Chubb. Buffalo won in overtime. Jackson threw a punch after the game, meaning the punch occurred during neither regulation nor overtime. So if the NFL wants to discipline a player for something happening outside of the game, where exactly does its authority begin and end? Are we flagging play? It means something, Rome. And if this keeps up, the NFL Players Association might have to put me on retainer to defend these players exercising their First Amendment right to punch or headbutt somebody they don't like, which would be crazy because I'm not an attorney. I'm just a guy who sells meatballs for a living. Hasta la pasta.
0: I like the strategic use of in the middle of every call that he makes. So if you're watching this on the stream right now, he comes over and, pretty good shot. Chubb said something and pointed, bam, there's a short right hand. I'm watching this. If you're missing on the radio, Chubb kind of points at him, and let me see if he makes contact. It's tough to see. He gets out that right finger, and if he touches him, okay, I could see. Look, if he makes contact, that's a reason to go. Now, the NFL might not see it that way, but I think anybody on a street, if somebody pokes you in the face, you're going to let the hands go. It almost looks like, first of all, if you're jabbing a finger on somebody, the other guy's going to let the hands go. He almost looks like, I don't know if he was kind of touching his lips, like, shut your mouth. It looks like he made contact. I will say, given the nature of that short right hand, Chubb only took a back step. He took one step back. Like, he absorbed the punch pretty nicely and then didn't escalate, which surprised me. Like, how do you get punched in the face and then not throw a punch back, which he didn't? Now, his teammates did jump in and grab him. But that, even the Rams, yeah, let's go. That's enough. That's pretty funny. Maybe Chubbs looked at him. Like, what happened was, it was the end of a game, and of course they went with the nonsense about, you know, things were really emotional. It was an emotional night. Tempers flared. But not so much that they weren't exchanging jerseys. They were exchanging jerseys afterwards, and then they exchanged words, and then Chubb got punched in the face. So what he's saying is, well, okay, so how is that not grounds? He took that back to yesterday's call about Dre Greenlaw and wanted to know why Greenlaw was suspended. It is. I'm sure there will be discipline. And there it is. Shefty says, 29 minutes ago, Jackson is expected to be suspended two games for punching Bills outside linebacker Bradley Chubb during Monday night's post-game gathering, per sources. But the NFL has not yet notified the team, nor the NFLPA. So the NFLPA, I'm sure, will have something to say about that. But yes, if you want to know, well, what happens? Where do we draw the line? If it happens after the game, is it okay? If it happens in the street, is it okay? No. If it happens on camera in front of everybody on the field, somebody's getting suspended. And in this case, according to Shefty, Jackson is expected to be suspended for two games. Dumb, man. Dumb. That is your left tackle. Bro, keep your bleeping head. You're 2-3. You're the left tackle. You got to provide blindside support for your 38-year-old quarterback. Don't be doing that. You're making it worse. You already lost a game in overtime that you should have won at home, and now you've taken yourself off the field for two games, and you're making it worse because you can't keep your head. The Rams still committing penalties even after the freaking game was over. Damn, that's dumb, man. That's dumb. I don't know what was said. And you know what they always say? You always get the guy who threw the second punch. Well, right. What are you going to say? Chubb started it? That's not going to work. Dumb, man. Still getting penalized. And not penalized, but suspended after the game. You want to talk about adding insult to injury? Dumb. Man, where is the discipline? What happened to the discipline of the Rams? I mean, we knew their special teams were horrible. They always are. But all these penalties? And now a suspension for something that happened after the game when players were exchanging jerseys. Dumb. Wow. Let's go to the phones.
4: Dumb.
0: Let's go to the phones. Why not? 1-800-636-8686. We can wait. All right, so Bradley Chubb on his interaction, quote, "It's just emotions." See, like I said, he said it, quote, "They always catch the second guy, so I let him swing, and then my teammates held me back, and I just chilled." There you go. Right, it actually answered my point about how do you let a guy hit you in the face and do nothing? He just said it. It's just emotions. They always catch the second guy, so I let him swing, and then my teammates held me back, and I just chilled. Like, he's like, I dated him, man. I hooked him. I was the first guy. They always catch the second guy. He's like, that's why I'm good. I'm cool.
5: We want to chill.
0: I'm cool. Meanwhile, they're dragging him out of there. I'm sure the Rams will present this in the appeal. Hey man, he didn't throw the first punch. He just said it. They always catch the second guy. Yeah, but he kind of jabbed his finger at you, sort of, kind of. And you went with a full short right hand and connected. If optics matter. So we'll see if anything happens to Chubb. Jackson got two games.
6: Jackson?
0: All right, let's break. We'll come back. I don't know. Are we going to make it two full days without chat getting on the air? Hey, callers, if you want to box out the chat, call up. If any of you want to box out chat for two full days, because chat's getting pretty uppity, actually, box out. 1-800- 636-8686. Or anybody on X, you want to box out Chad. Hey, X, you've been so bent since Chad arrived. 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RomanHaveATake.com. Or maybe Chad gets in at the last second to snap the streak. 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

0: For you tomorrow, we are scheduled to speak to Bruce Arians, LeBier, scheduled to run down Moose Johnston, who we had last week but couldn't run down, and it looks like we'll run him down tomorrow. So good things tomorrow. And then I'm off on Thursday and Friday. And, you know, chat, hopefully, chat, you're back in tomorrow. I mean, damn, chat, hopefully you're back in before the end of today. But if I can't get you in today, hopefully you're in tomorrow before I take off, because, man, a week without chat. Hey, chat, let me ask you something. How many of you in chat right now are high? Honestly, how many of you are high right now? That's why you're not getting on the air, because I don't really trust you. You just sound high. You read high. You read high. I'm looking for sober people. And you know what else? I'm looking for energy. Not like, yo, bro. Yo, hey, Frisco fan. Yo, chat member. Hey, pass the cron. Pass the flower. Let me hit that flower. No, I want some energy. I want some clarity. I want some lucid responses. Like this guy. I literally will go back to this guy again. This guy a second time is better than chat the first time. Because I know this guy's got crazy energy. I'm even going to allow it. Matt Nellie is back. Matt, that's how bad it is, chat. I would rather take a second call from Matt in LA today than go to any of your high submissions. That's incredible, right? But that's what it is. Best submission, best energy, best take gets on the air. Let's go to Matt for a second time. Matt in LA. Matt, good to have you back on. What's going on, Matt?
1: Yo, pimp, this is me calling back again. Much like my first two wives had with me, Jim, I've had second thoughts on the LA Dodgers. It's not Matt Tober, brah. It's Brew-tober, because the Brewers are going all the way, Jim. I don't know if I was smoking meth with V and the Fee out in that landfill where homeboy made his phone call at Smackoff 30, but I'm here to own my own foolishness, Jim.
0: Bro, if you want to pretend to be Matt in L.A.,
2: not a very good call.
0: You need to at least sound like Matt in L.A., or at least more than you sound like Jeff in Richmond. You can't sound more like another caller if you're pretending to be the first caller. You sounded more like Jeff in Richmond than you did Matt in L.A. So I thought that was funny in the sense that this is great. Matt in L.A. gets to be on a second time before any of chat gets through. It's crazy. But it wasn't Matt in L.A. There's some dude pretending to be Matt in L.A. who sounded more like Jeff in Richmond. Nice try with that, whoever the hell you were. Wait, what is this? Okay, all right. It actually is. This is wild. All right, so it actually is Matt. Like, Matt's had enough. Matt's had enough of you morons pretending to be him, so he's calling. So what I said stands. I would rather take a second call from Matt in L.A. than I would a first submission from chat. We may make it through two full days without chat getting on the air. Because I know what I'm getting with Matt. Number one, he's sober. Two, he's got good energy. And three, he's Matt in L.A., so crazy things come flying out of his hole. Let's do it. We go back to L.A. All right, so this time I know I have him. This time I know I have him. Not some guy pretending to be him who sounds like Jeff in Richmond. We go to L.A. Matt, my brother, in L.A. Matt, what's going on?
3: Roll from Bel-Air to Bellflower. From Inglewood to Irae's Pump Tent. From Canoga Park to Chat's Not Worth Reading, and from Whittier to the World Series, the Dodgers won't be in. I always got your back. And thank God Mattober will soon be over, and we're going to have to listen to that Martin L.A.'s rehash takes and old smack anymore. The Brewers are making the Dodgers look like the next baseball fan
2: class. That's not a good call. No.
0: Wow.
4: You don't like that call.
2: I don't like that call. Not a very good call.
0: That was not Matt in L.A. either. That was Parody Larry. Damn, chat. How pathetic are you, chat, that Parody Larry can get on the phones pretending to be Matt before I could get any of you up here? But he's smart. Parody Larry's spending all his time. See, Parody Larry knows he can't get on the phones. Ever. So he spends all his time in chat. But then all of a sudden, chat can't get on the air. So Larry thinks to himself, how can I get on the air? How can I get anywhere with Rome if he won't see me outside in Frisco on the sidewalk at Super Bowl? He won't take my telephone calls. And he won't take my chat submissions because he's not taking anybody's chat submissions. So now everybody's calling up pretending to be Matt in L.A. The hell? Crazy. All right, you got me twice. I'll give you that. All right, so quick reset. We're running out of time. Wait. All right. We have the technology now and we're using it. I made my point to these guys like, hey, fellas, we have it. You know who's calling. Can we please not have people deking us pretending to be Matt in L.A.? We know we have the real thing. All right. With that in mind, because everybody's clowning him so hard, let him set the record straight. I thought he did earlier, but he deserves a chance to rebut all these clowns that are clowning him so hard. Let's go to L.A.

0: through was unfortunately the Dodgers with runners in scoring position. So I'll get back to that, Pimp. But another L.A. story was pure Matt Tober on MMNF. Jimmy Jam, where the arrogant, caffeine-wired, always vaping, boy wonder, Sean McBag, keeps running out that portly place kicker who can't split the uprights unless he's being used as a human cannonball. McBag apparently thought his dream team, L.A. Rams, could dominate despite this futile fat bastard who has trouble with chippies unless they're on a sandwich tray or they're being sprinkled on chocolate chips from Mrs. Field, because he damn sure can't hit a chip shot field goal. And I guess they broke him off, so at least McBag knows. And McBag will fulfill another Matt Stradamus prediction that the Rams will go 8-9 and miss the playoffs like the old Philly Vince Long chocolate chip cookie dream team that fell flat on their face. But another Monday night macabre Matt Tober moment was the Tampa Bay Rays puking up home field advantage to the Tribe. The Indians are hotter than smoke signals in the playoffs, Romy. So that's acceptable. But that's not why I called, Jim. I called to wear it, to wear this Dodger loss, to wear it like Kegger, Squiggy, Lenny, Brumhilda, and the bearded ladies of Wisco will be wearing an extra epidermal layer this winter from all the ranch dressing shots and deep-fried pickles that you Wisco wide loads are consuming in the wake of this 2-0 NLCS lead that Murphy and the Brew Crew got you, obese, sturgeon, spear-hurling suck-butts. So enjoy it now, you Bill Plaschke-threatening, cheese-worshipping, cow-tipping, cattle-prod-wielding freaks. The Dodgers will reverse this temporary curse, capture their third consecutive, and get that imminent three-peat. But until tomorrow night, Romy, I'm on my way. I'm on my way home, sweet home.
1: 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This guy, I got people pretending to be him. I've got him getting through twice. Getting racked both times. Incredible. It really is Matt-tober. It is Matt-tober. Matt-tober 13th. 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I don't know, chat. Get it together. Get it together, chat. Step your game up. I know I say it a lot.
2: Step your game
1: up. But I've never meant it more. Step your game up, chat. I want you to be a part of this thing. Step your game up. Hopefully I see you tomorrow. My thanks to Mike Jones and Shane Beamer.
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0: 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Great show so far. You guys have been awesome on the phones, awesome on the text line. You want to join the show, you can call or text 310-840-4910. We've talked a ton about Monday Night Football. I'm going to talk more about it here in a minute or so. We've talked a lot about whether or not the Dodgers should bench Shohei Ohtani for Game 3 tomorrow night in the NLCS. I know it sounds crazy, but if you've watched the games, if you've looked at Ohtani's numbers, and if you've seen the way he's played over the last couple of weeks, it don't sound too crazy. It sounds like the right move. Also, after Fernando Mendoza made his NFL debut on Sunday in blowout mop-up duty, is it almost Mendoza time? We've talked a lot about all of those things. You want to join the show, 310-840-4910. We'll get back to your phone calls in just a bit. You can also hit me up on Twitter, at PatBoyle44. We got a postseason baseball game going on right now that we're keeping you updated on. Going to the top of the fourth in Game 2 of the ALCS. After winning Game 1 last night, Guardians looking to take both at the Trop. It's scoreless. Guardians 0, Rays 0. Good pitcher's duel between Parker Messick and Freddie Peralta. Alrighty, Monday Night Football last night was indeed, and you guys have probably heard me say this term before, a banger. It was a banger. How about that fourth quarter alone? Five touchdowns, 35 points, and then overtime, Bills go down the field, James Cook fumbles, giant jaw dropper, Rams look like they've got the game won. Stafford throwing all over the Bills' defense. He throws for 383 yards at three touchdowns. Puka Nacua, 17 catches, one shy of tying a Rams franchise record. 17 for 138 yards and a touchdown. Just going back at him, every play, every drive, and the Bills couldn't stop him. And the Rams go down the field, but then out of nowhere, on a third and five, in field goal range, but not comfortable enough, maybe. Sean McVay decides to run the football right up the middle when they hadn't really run the ball all that successfully all night in the game. Rams had 23 carries as a team for 77 yards. Going into the game, I would have thought running, it would have been a dominant run game. It would have been a dominant effort from Kyron Williams. It would have been a dominant effort from Blake Corum. Blake Corum had a couple of big catches, and Kyron Williams had six catches, but those two guys together, just those two guys together, Corum and Kyron Williams, the Rams' two running backs, had 80 receiving yards, and together they had just 68 rushing yards. So once the game went on and the Rams were just Stafford just throwing darts against this Bills defense, why did Sean McVay get cute and get conservative and run on third and five? It gets stuffed. They go to kick the game-winning field goal, but special teams has been the biggest disaster for the Rams over the last two-plus years. It's been their bugaboo, and it reared its ugly head again last night. Harrison Mevis, who already missed a field goal earlier in the game, has the game-winning field goal blocked. Not necessarily his fault. It was the special teams line fault, but if you watch the kick on replay, it didn't look like it was going in when it left his foot anyway. And then the Bills go down the field and they kick the game-winning field goal and they beat the Rams 37-34 in overtime. The Rams cut Harrison Mevis today. They've signed Blake Groupie off the Jets practice squad. So the Groupies will be out in full force this weekend for the Rams, and the thicker kicker, he is done. He gone. He's at the nearest Long John Silver's all-you-can-eat buffet. 310-840-4910. But it's easy for Sean McVay to blame special teams, which is what he did last night. Said it cost us the game. Sean McVay was very quick to point the finger at the special teams last year when we got a similarly banger of a game in week 16 when the Rams played the Seahawks and the Rams had a 16-point fourth quarter lead. And then a guy by the name of Rashid Shaheed ran a punt back for a touchdown that sparked the Seahawks comeback, where they ultimately would win in overtime 38-37 on the Eric Saubert two-point conversion catch. That allowed the Seahawks to win the division. That allowed the Seahawks to have home field advantage. That allowed the Seahawks to play the Rams at home in the NFC title game. That allowed the Seahawks to go on to the Super Bowl and win the Super Bowl. You can make the argument, special teams and one play last year was the reason why the Seahawks won the Super Bowl and not the Rams. And it continues to hurt the Rams every single year. They have been bad on punts. They've been bad on punt returns. They've been bad on kickoffs and kickoff returns. They consistently rank in the bottom of the NFL and on both of those categories. And just special teams blunders. Not having a great kicker this year. Having a field goal get blocked to win a game. That's the Rams' biggest thing that is standing in their way. They're 2-3. They have not been the preseason Super Bowl juggernaut that a lot of people thought they would be. Are their problems fixable? Maybe. I don't know. I didn't pick the Rams to win the Super Bowl before the season started, and I sure as hell ain't switching to pick them now. I think it'll be special teams, or I think it'll be their defense that ends up costing them in the postseason. Just like it did last year, when they scored plenty of points to beat Seattle, but of course their defense couldn't come through. Their special teams weren't good enough. So I don't know if their problems are fixable. They've had these special teams issues for a long time, and Sean McVay doesn't fix them. Instead, he points the finger as if he's not the head coach and as if him and Les Snead don't construct this roster year in and year out. The Rams rank dead last, 32nd in the NFL in special teams impact rankings, according to Pro Football Network. They have a grade of 65. The Colts are first with an 85.5 grade, and I'm pretty sure, and this, again, not Pro Football Focus, which I despise, Pro Football Network, who ranks special teams. They've got the Giants, who I've watched every game. They've got great special teams this year. The Giants, no surprise, ranked 7th in special teams impact rankings. The Rams are dead last. The numbers speak for themselves. The mistakes speak for themselves. The Rams must fix special teams once and for all. Last year, Sean McVay might have thought he had it fixed. He fired the special teams coordinator, Chase Blackburn. He brings in Bubba Ventrone this year to be the special teams coordinator. It hasn't gotten any better. In fact, it's probably gotten worse. It has probably gotten worse. And the Rams don't invest in their special teams. They don't. Mike Sando of TheAthletic.com does a great job. He did an analysis on NFL teams and how much they prioritize special teams based on five factors. Number of players on each team's roster whose primary role was special teams. Roster depth spots used primarily on special teams. The degree to which these depth players played special teams over offense or defense. Number of players who were active on game day but played few snaps. And how often starters also regularly played special teams. Mike Sando's piece in The Athletic showed that the Rams do not care about special teams. So when they get beat because of special teams, Sean McVay, honestly, starting to sound like a hypocrite, blaming them, throwing them under the bus. And look, Sean McVay did take blame for that conservative play call on 3rd and 5 where he ran the football. He said he was sick to his stomach about his play calls. Okay, good. He took the accountability for sure. He took some accountability. But last year, you fired the special teams coordinator after that loss to the Seahawks, and it hasn't gotten better. The new special teams coordinator isn't any good in Bubba Ventrone. Sorry, you're dead last. You have the worst special teams in football. And I think a lot of football fans have forgotten. Football is a three-facet game. Offense, defense, special teams. Rams have a juggernaut offense. Rams should have a better defense. Their defense is average right now. And you can say, oh, well, they're missing Myles Garrett. When Aaron Donald, if he continues to play more and Myles Garrett comes back. Okay. I mean, I could see it. I mean, again, we know Josh Allen is Superman, but James Cook fumbled the ball twice. The Bills were without DJ Moore. And you know that Josh Allen is going to try to beat you with his legs if you let him. And I don't know what the hell Chris Shula was doing calling the plays on defense. Because in that fourth quarter in overtime, it was like every other play, Josh Allen right up the gut for 20 yards. And it, like the Rams, as if they've never watched Josh Allen do that before. So if you want to sell me that the Rams defense later in this season could be a Super Bowl defense, okay. I mean, I can see it. I don't buy it. But the Rams, they have like 1.5 out of 3 right now. To win a Super Bowl, you normally need to have a functioning offense or an elite offense. And you need to either have a functioning defense or an elite defense. But you need to have functioning special teams. Right now, the Rams have 1.5. They've got an elite offense, and they have a defense that maybe, as the year goes on, will get better. They are a complete dud at special teams. How do you think this team's winning the Super Bowl when they are basically half of a team right now? In terms of the three aspects of football, they're half of that. I don't know how they fix the special teams. Do they fire Bubba Ventrone as well? Do they bring in a new special teams coordinator? Do they practice more special teams? Do they start practicing kick returns, punt returns, setting up for field goals? Making sure that punts are inside the 20 and don't go into the end zone for touchbacks. Making sure that they get good punt returns where it's not just a fair catch every time, or God forbid, a turnover on a punt return or a turnover on a kick return. Does it just come down to simply practicing more? Being better at executing that stuff? I don't know. Probably. But you would have thought after last year when they get beat in the most pivotal game of the season against the Seahawks, that would have been the last straw, and it's not. It's still not the last straw. 310-840-4910. So again, Harrison Meavis, he was the, what's it called? The black sheep? He was the black sheep today. He gets cut, and he wasn't very good. And maybe if they have an elite kicker, maybe this doesn't even matter. Maybe they would have kicked the ball high enough over the line, over the extended hands of the Buffalo Bills that blocked the kick. Maybe this wouldn't have even been a conversation. If they had a Brandon Aubrey or a Kyme Fairbairn or a Spencer Schrader. Spencer Schrader right now feels like he's the best kicker in football. That guy's freaking automatic. That guy doesn't miss. Will Reichert also rarely misses, if at all. They don't need a guy that can kick the ball 65 yards. They just need a kicker that's accurate. They play all their home games in a dome. And their offense is good enough where it's like, all right, well, if the offense can just get us to like the 45, you know, we have a guy that can kick that 63 yards. You just need a kicker that's accurate. Meavis was at times last year, but that's kickers, man. You trust them as far as you trust relief pitchers on a year-to-year basis. So he was the black sheep today, but what's the next move? And if you think that I'm making a big deal about special teams because it doesn't mean much, I mean, I just ran you through the most critical part of the season last year. The most critical play, maybe, of the entire NFL season was that Rashid Shaheed punt return for a touchdown on a botched punt coverage for the Rams because they were bad at special teams because they don't practice it, they don't try, they don't invest in it. And if it cost them the division and it cost them home field advantage and it cost them a Super Bowl last year, what do you think is going to happen this year? And they're not off to a great start either. They're 2-3. They're 2-3. And Brad is basically, oh, no, they're going to be fine. Don't worry about it. Next 5 games, easy teams. They'll be fine. Miles Garrett will come back. No, I'm not worried at all. I'm worried. And also because I don't know, Sean McVay, I feel like for a lot of NFL fans, he's like the golden goose. He can do no wrong. He's done plenty wrong this year. He's done plenty wrong. And I think his coaching resume, if maybe going into last season with Sterling Silver and he is regarded right up there, Shanahan, any other coach you want to take as the number one, maybe number two, like without a doubt, number three, top three coach in the NFL. I don't think you could say that with certainty right now. I don't think you can. And yes, we're not playing a game in Australia the rest of the year. You don't have to worry about travel plans. But McVay botched that. He screwed that up. That's part of the reason they got their asses kicked in Australia against the Niners. A division game in week one, and he thought, we'll get in there like Navy SEALs right before. That'll work. Then he admitted it. He said, you have a dumbass coach that makes dumb travel plans. That was his decision. They were up 16-0 at the half against the Denver Broncos, who've got one of the most anemic offenses right now, all the talent on paper, and maybe they figure it out. And then they give up 30 points in the second half and blew that game and lost. And then the way they lose this game last night, shouldn't lose that game. Sean McVay, who's supposed to be clutch, Sean McVay, who's supposed to manage the game better than just about anybody else who you trust. 3rd and 5, you've thrown the ball for almost 400 yards against the Bills defense. They cannot stop Puka Nacua, cannot stop him. Whether it's on a slant, whether it's on a screen, just get the ball in his hands and he probably would have gotten you a first down. And even if he didn't. But still, 3rd and 5, and McVay goes super conservative, runs the football right down the middle with a kicker that he obviously even didn't even trust in the first place because they cut him. You think because of one bad kick they cut him? No, this was building up. 310-840-4910. Our vice principal. Our video producer, Monty, says in the show chat, Rams should consult with Kirk Ferentz. Then they'll have the best special teams in the league. Maybe they should. Maybe if Kirk Ferentz wants to hang it up at Iowa and join the Rams coaching staff and just be their special teams coordinator, he could probably win a Super Bowl this year. 310-840-4910. All right, let's get back to your phone calls here, and we'll open up the phone lines. I know we've got some eclectic mix of callers here, so let's get to that. 310-840-4910. Nick is in Green Bay, next up on BetMGM tonight. Nick, what's up?
1: How you doing, brother?
0: Good, man. How are you?
1: I'm good. So, just wanted to pick your brain here. So, beginning of the year, I was like everybody else, you know what I mean? MLB needs a salary cap. Dodgers are ruining it. Billions of dollars. Rah. How does it look if Milwaukee, being a small market team, and then Cleveland and Tampa not being big market teams, both make it to the World Series? And I feel a little twisted on it now because you can spend all that money and still not win it. I guess the guys deserve to get paid.
0: That is true, Nick. And look, I appreciate the phone call. This is a conversation that we've had, we've been having, we'll continue to have as we continue to work through the Major League Baseball postseason and we get closer and closer to what looks like a lockout. Yeah, I think these small market teams hopefully affect it in a positive way for the players, for the MLB Players Association to have more leverage. If you have the Cleveland Guardians, who are absolute dead last, 30th out of 30 in Major League Baseball payroll, against the Milwaukee Brewers, who are 16th, or if you even have the Tampa Bay Rays, who are, I think, 28th, either way, you're going to get the AL representative in the bottom three in payroll against, if it's the Brewers, it's 16th. Obviously, the Dodgers are number one. But if it's the Brewers against either of these teams, you've got two teams in the World Series that didn't spend a lot of money. And what do you think Major League Baseball and the Players Association are going to tell the owners? You guys want to put a salary cap and look at this. The teams that don't spend money just proved you dead wrong because the owners are using the fake argument of, oh, well, you know, it's just unfair. It's unfair when the big spending teams are the only ones that can be successful. That's why we got to put a salary cap on it. I mean, we can't have the Dodgers and the Yankees and the Mets spend $350 million on a team. That's just not fair. When in reality, the owners are like, I just don't want to have to spend that kind of money. That's what it is. That's what it's always been. But that's the guys that they're going to use. That's the argument. Oh, well, we need a salary cap to make it more fair. Can't have the Dodgers keep winning World Series. Can't with their deferred payments. By the way, the owners are the ones that have allowed that to happen in the CBA. So, yeah, I think it would be great. I think the Players Association could say, we don't need a salary cap because look at this. Guardians, Rays, they want to put together teams that have $90 million payrolls. They can make the World Series. And we demand more money because look at the ratings and look at how much money Major League Baseball is making. So no salary cap. No, thank you. But I mean, again, ultimately, I do think there will probably have to be a salary cap. I don't see... Not that I want one. Not that I want one as a fan of baseball. But knowing what could lie ahead, which I think will be a lockout if there isn't an agreement, I think we will miss a significant portion of baseball games, at least half the season, if they don't come to an agreement, the owners and the Players Association. And I think that agreement is going to come in the form of a salary cap and a salary floor, where teams like the Guardians and the Rays are going to be forced forced to spend more money on their teams. But a salary cap of maybe $325 million, maybe $300 million, just a little bit underneath what the Yankees, Mets, Dodgers spent this year, and a salary floor of about $125 million. I think I would sign for that as a baseball fan. But yeah, small market teams, these the Rays and the Guardians, they're going to shift the conversations that are had. I'm telling you, you're going to see the reports from Jeff Passan, from Ken Rosenthal, from Tom Verducci, from John Heyman, and they're going to talk about how if it's the Brewers are in the World Series, again, Guardians or Rays, doesn't really matter. If the Brewers are in the World Series, it's going to change the conversations that get had when they try to come to an agreement on a new collective bargaining agreement. 310-840-4910. Let's get to Andy, who's in Boise. Next up on BetMGM tonight, wants to weigh in on the Rams special teams. What's up, Andy?
2: Hey, man. Well, you know, I had a great weekend. I got the Dodgers. They went 0-2. I got the Rams that are making horrible play calls. And I'm 1-4 in fantasy. So let's talk about the Rams, though. So you're going to tell me today.
0: I'm sorry to hear that, Andy.
2: That you will. No, it's all good. But McVay, this is for you. So you have Devontae Adams, you have Puka Nacua, and they are walking down the field. They are picking up anything that you're throwing their way. And on 3rd and 7, you're going to do a little square out or a little pass out to Kieran Williams, and that's it, and say, oh, we're good. We're going to try out from 52 yards. What are we doing? You have an automatic offense. You can throw the ball. You can get the first down. And that's all you got to do. So, yeah, you can blame the special teams. You can blame Harrison Mevis. But you are a passive play caller. And you need to be more aggressive. Trust your offense.
0: Andy, good stuff, man. Good phone call. You can tell Andy's upset. You can tell Andy's emotional. He's fired up. He had a tough weekend. He couldn't believe they ran a little square out with Kieran Williams. Kyron Williams. But that was a good phone call. Names are sometimes tough to pronounce. I'm half joking. I'm half busting chops here. Yeah, no, again, and I don't necessarily look at Sean McVay as a guy that is conservative. I feel like, and I don't have the numbers to back this up, so this is just based off of vibes and what I've watched for the last several years of, you know, football since Sean McVay's been the head coach of the Rams. I feel like McVay has kind of been leaning towards the analytical trends, going for two, down by two scores, going for it on fourth down. I feel like he's never been crazy out of control. He's not, you know, the end of the spectrum is Dan Campbell. It's Dan Quinn. It's those guys. I feel like, and then you have the ultra conservative coaches. Normally it's Todd Bowles. It's the Harbaughs. It's Mike Tomlin. Well, it was Mike Tomlin. I feel like McVay has kind of been in the middle, skews a little bit towards, hey, like we want to go for it. We want to be aggressive. And so that's why that was shocking to me yesterday, that play call. And again, if they make the field goal, I had a caller earlier in the show that said, well, what if Stafford throws an interception? What if they get called for offensive pass interference or anything like that? There was 24 combined penalties in the game, but I mean, the Rams were moving the ball at will through the air the entire second half. They scored 3 touchdowns in the fourth quarter alone. And they were moving the ball in overtime. And Puka Nacua had 24 targets and he had 17 catches. That's just not, it did not make sense to run the football and essentially concede the possession to try to kick the field goal. One thing, if it's a 20-yarder, it's a 30-yarder, it's a 35-yarder. It was 3rd and 5 at the 30. They got no gain. It became a 48-yard field goal. Oh, well, the kickers, they hit from 90% from in between 40 and 50 yards. Okay, well, you got the 10% there yesterday. And it was blocked. And it's a special teams unit that has been the worst in football for essentially 2 years. So, yes, that does make that 3rd-and-5 decision to run the ball right up the middle. It does make it shocking. It does make it super conservative. Makes it head-scratching from Sean McVay, for sure. 310-840-4910. Let's squeeze in another caller here. Let's get to Sono, who's in Utah, next up on BetMGM tonight. What's up, Sono?
3: Hey, I appreciate you taking my call. Absolutely love the show. Love your take on football. I kind of wanted to get your take. I mean, Puka Nacua is coming off of injury. Have we already seen the best of Puka? Are we going to have another year like a rookie year? Or have we already seen the best of Puka?
0: Well, I mean, I don't know. Sono, after what you saw last night, don't you think that maybe we have not seen the best of Puka, or that he has not peaked yet?
3: I mean, it's one game, you know, it's one game.
0: I appreciate the call. I mean, it's not one game. I mean, he came back from a 2-game absence last week against the Philadelphia Eagles. And in his first game back, he had 9 catches for 125 yards and a rushing touchdown. There was no easing back in. That's essentially, that's better than the average numbers he puts up. That's better numbers than the average numbers that he puts up. Last year, Puka Nacua was averaging just over 100 yards per game. And coming off of a hip/groin injury that seemed like it maybe could have lingered, in his first game back on the road in Philly, he gets 9 for a $125 and runs in a touchdown. And then on Monday Night Football the next week, he gets 24 targets and he has 17 for a $138 and a touchdown. And they ran it with him twice. I don't think we've seen the best of Puka Nacua. I mean, this guy's 25 years old. We shouldn't have seen the best of Puka Nacua. Now, again, hopefully we've seen the worst of him off the field. Hopefully he continues to mature and smartens up and stops making stupid decisions off the field. And we'll see if he ever ends up getting suspended for this civil lawsuit that he's got against him, where the woman is alleging that he bit her. So, you know, hopefully we've seen the worst of Puka off the field, but I don't think we've seen the best of Puka on the field. I mean, he had a historic season last year, and in the 11 games that he played in 2024, he was averaging just under 100 yards per game, and his rookie season was great. So, I mean, the last 2 games, I don't know what would lead you to think that he's peaked. I mean, he looked phenomenal and unstoppable yesterday. So, no, I don't think we have seen the best of Puka Nacua. I think the Rams will continue to lean on him, and he will continue to be a top 5 receiver in the game for the foreseeable future. 310-840-4910. We'll take a short break. When we come back, we got some folks that, well, they're tired of hearing about disrespect about the Minnesota Vikings. We haven't talked a lot about the Vikings. Admittedly, they're 5-0. They're one of 3 unbeaten teams in the National Football League. So we'll get your phone calls when we come back. We'll get your text messages. We'll get you an update on ALCS Game 2. And also, even though they won, and they deserve a lot of credit for that win, I still got some things to pick out about the Buffalo Bills. I'll tell you what that is when we come back. 310-840-4910. I'm Pat Boyle. 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
4: 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Will Josh Allen be back there this February for Super Bowl 61? Westwood One Sports.
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1: 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I'm Pat Boyle. Phone number to join, 310-840-4910. You can hit me up on Twitter at PatBoyle44. Twitter is a minefield, man. Twitter is a great place. Twitter is a broken place. Twitter is horrible. I can't get enough of it. I just saw Aaron Glenn is a walking meme, and in that game in the pouring rain, in the one play, he's dangling the red coach's challenge flag. If you haven't seen it by now, after the show, just do a quick Twitter search, Aaron Glenn, you'll see it. And it's like the Aaron Glenn, like, promiscuous face, like seductive face. He's like waving the red challenge flag, like he's, you know, he's about to throw it. And I saw somebody say, with that meme they posted, and the caption was Sean McVay luring Harrison Meavis out of the Rams practice facility with a honey bun. Terrible. Just terrible. I heard Aikman and Buck talking about him yesterday. Like, 243. He's got some size on him. Yeah. Yeah, he does. Well, now he's looking for a new job. 310-840-4910. All right, we'll get back to your phone calls here in just a minute. You know, I've been rightfully criticizing the Rams, McVay, their special teams for most of this show for how that game ended yesterday. But, you know, lost in the greatness of Josh Allen and the Buffalo Bills and how incredible of a game he played. And even though he fumbled twice, James Cook also ran the ball very well for large instances of that game. You know, the Bills defense, I mean, they still stink. They still stink, man. And I just want to say this. There's a lot of things they blame Sean McDermott for. You can't blame Sean McDermott for how bad this Bills defense is. No, sir. You can't bring the metaphorical ghost of Sean McDermott back into the building it's this guy's fault. We got to fire Sean. Maybe the Bills should fire Sean McDermott again. Maybe their defense will wake up at that point. They're 4-1. Josh Allen's the MVP right now through 5 weeks. They got an awesome offensive line. Dalton Kincaid is a great tight end. James Cook, all right, he's starting to have some fumble issues. He's got 4 fumbles now in the season through 5 games, but still a premier running back. And DJ Moore is going to be back probably next week. And they've got a pretty good receiving core. Like, they have an awesome offense. And Josh Allen, Superman. But I still have a hard time taking the Bills serious to win a Super Bowl this year because that defense has not improved a lick. Not one lick. Through 5 games, the Bills are 30th in the NFL in total yards allowed per game, nearly 400. They are 31st in the NFL in passing yards allowed per game. They are 15th in the NFL in rushing yards allowed per game. They've actually improved as a run defense. Or so it seems. When you consider the one game against the Detroit Lions, who probably would have ran it for over 150 yards against them, the Bills were destroying them. The Lions abandoned the run in the second quarter. They only ran for 65 yards as a team in that game, but they still put up over 400 yards of offense. But it's because they fell behind by 3 scores almost immediately. They had to abandon the run. And so the advanced data reflects that. EPA per play, the Bills are 30th. EPA per play against the pass, the Bills are 27th. EPA per play against the run, the Bills are 29th. And it's gotten so bad that last week, D. Alford, their slot corner, complained that the Bills fans are too loud and the defense can't communicate to each other. That's how incredible the new Highmark Stadium has been for the Buffalo Bills fan base. They are literally deafeningly loud to the point where the Bills defense can't hear one another. But by the way, in case you forgot, the whole point of having home field advantage is to make it so impossible for the offense to hear. And new defense coordinator Jim Leonard said, if we complain about home noise, we are bleeped. Yeah, I mean, I would agree. But they obviously are having a bunch of miscommunication issues, and they still can't stop the run. And Jim Leonard, I mean, we need to start putting the magnifying glass on him. Guy that was so great with the Denver Broncos the last couple of years, and a defense that dictated, a defense that was aggressive, a defense that smashed you in the mouth, a defense that was swarming to the ball. This looks like Sean McDermott's defense. This looks like the Buffalo Bills defense from the last 4 years. It doesn't look like a damn thing has changed. So is that on Brandon Bean? Is that the GM that has constructed this roster? And I feel like he's gotten pass after pass after pass. Or is it on the new defense coordinator that was supposed to change things? I saw one of the guys from this podcast, Cover One, who do a really good job. One of the guys, Anthony, said, he tweeted out, this doesn't look or feel like a Jim Leonard defense with how bland it largely is. The aggression and front foot style of play isn't there. This is a coach whose fundamental principle is dictating the offenses and not being a counterpuncher, and they're playing almost solely on the back foot. And that's true. And then the Air Raid Bills page, it's another social media page that covers the Bills. They said it's a personnel issue first and foremost, but it's alarming. Leonard hasn't been able to adjust scheme to personnel to field at least a borderline top 20 unit. Being one of the worst defenses in football is inexcusable. And they're right. And here's the thing. Not like the Bills are nursing a ton of injuries right now. I know Ed Oliver didn't play last night, their best defensive end. I know Ed Oliver did not play last night. I know he's missed two games already this year. And D. Alford did not play. That's their only injuries on last night's injury report. That's it. It's not like you're talking about several starters or several depth pieces. They're down Ed Oliver, and they were down D. Alford. And for the most year, their defense has been healthy. So, again, you can't blame Sean McDermott this time for how bad this Bills defense is. It's a massive concern for me moving forward. They were a Mevis field goal not getting blocked away from not being in first place in the division last night and from the Patriots going into first place in the AFC East. That's how close. And it just feels like to me, I got a pit in my stomach as somebody that I feel like we need to see either Josh Allen or Lamar Jackson win a Super Bowl. Out of those two guys, I feel like we're owed as fans. One of those guys has to win a Super Bowl. Like it completes what has been otherworldly Hall of Fame careers for guys that are not even 30 years old yet. Josh Allen's 30. I think Lamar is 29 or 30. Lamar's 29. Guys that are either just touch 30 or not 30 yet. We are owed, outside of your favorite team, to see Josh Allen and Lamar Jackson win a Super Bowl. And I just feel like it's going to be the same story again this year for Josh Allen. I feel like he's going to have to be Superman when they say, oh, we don't want Josh to be Superman, but then they love when he's Superman because he bails him out, bails out James Cook fumbling the football, bails out a terrible defense. And then Josh Allen has the pressure in the biggest game of the year to be Superman, and he makes some uncharacteristic mistakes like he did against the Denver Broncos. And for the first time ever, it's Josh Allen who cost you a playoff game and not everybody else. Or it just will be the Bills defense that costs them another playoff game later this year in January. I know it's early. I know they're 4-1. I know the vibes are high. But this Bills defense to me looks like the same exact thing. 310-840-4910. All right. We got a couple of folks on hold. You got my word. We'll get right to your phone calls when we come back. The Rays have broken the seal in the ALCS game two. We'll get you a quick scoreboard update. Get right back to your phone calls when we come back. Much more football talk on the way. I'm Pat Boyle. 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
3: 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Not all beef jerky is the same. 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

0: 4910. You can also hit me up on Twitter at PatBoyle44. Top of the sixth, one out in game two of the ALCS. Guardians took game one. They're going to need another comeback if they want to take game two. Rays lead it 3-0. A really bad error again on Jose Ramirez allowed the Rays to get on the board. Make it a 1-0 game. What would have been an inning-ending routine ground out then turned into three runs because after that error that scored a run, Liam Hicks with a two-run single made it 3-0 Rays. That's where we stand right now at the Trop in game two. All right, let's get to your phone calls here. Ernie is in California next up on BetMGM tonight. What's up, Ernie? How you doing?
1: Hey, how you doing? Thanks for taking my call.
0: Going good, brother. Yeah, thanks for making it.
1: Hey, listen, first of all, the Puka, he's not done. I mean, he just got started. I mean, but
0: yeah, that's what I think.
1: I got a big problem, Pat, about the

0: not a analytic guy, but going on fourth downs or the percentages or whatever. But when you have the ball, try to score. You have an elite offense. It's so sad, man. Anyway, thanks for taking my call.
1: Yeah, Ernie, appreciate it, man. I can hear the disgust in your voice. I mean, that's how Sean McVay sounded afterwards. He's got to be kicking himself. He said he was sick to his stomach. I mean, yeah. I mean, look in the mirror, man. It was your play calling. It was your fault. Now, again, there is the risk, right? I don't know. I think in some instances, if you get into chip shot field goal range, you kick the field goal because crazy stuff can happen, you know. And if the Rams got inside the 20. And then they're running plays and Stafford's dropping back to throw. I think at a certain point, it would be like, whoa, okay, hey, you guys are flirting with danger here. A fumble or a pick or a crazy play. But they were at the 30. It was a 48-yarder with a kicker that wasn't really reliable. I agree. And it was 3rd and 5. And the run that set up the field goal was the most disappointing thing. Yes, touchdown wins the game. Any points would have won the game. You get into chip shot field goal range, which is, for me, 30 yards or in. So you get to the 13-yard line. It's not even a debate anymore. I think if you get to the 20 and you're looking at a 37-yarder, I think that's probably where I would just say, all right, that's it. We're kicking the field goal. They were 10 yards away. You could say it doesn't make a difference. Well, it did. 310-840-4910. Let's get to Rich, who's in Albuquerque, next up on BetMGM tonight. What's up, Rich? How you doing?
2: Hey, thanks for taking my call. I love your show. I'm just absolutely appalled the lack of respect for the 5-0 undefeated Minnesota Vikings. First, we hold the Bears high power octane offense they have to 3 points. Then I hear, well, it was rainy and muddy. Then we beat the Miami Dolphins, who maybe aren't one of the better teams in the NFL. Well, you haven't beaten a good team yet. Well, let me tell you, this isn't the XFL. The NFL has the top 1,200 or so professional football athletes in the entire world. There really is no such thing as a bad team. You have average teams, good teams, and elite teams. You know, and the other point I want to make is Kyler Murray has too many weapons at his disposal for him not to succeed. People forget he was out for a game with a concussion protocol. He's coming from a bad team. He's got to get used to this offense. And we're starting to see signs of life in this Minnesota offense, which, quite frankly, should scare the heck out of the rest of the NFL.
1: Yep. Rich, I got to let you go, brother. Good call. We're up against it here, my man. I'm sorry. I got to let you go. We're up against it. I agree with Kyler Murray. I'll expand. I'll respond to Paul about the disrespect of the Vikings and Kyler Murray when we come back. Pat Boyle, BetMGM.
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0: 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Open phone lines for the final hour of the show. Coming up in 20 minutes, we'll do Sound Off, which we're going to get you a bunch of sound from NFL coaches and players from around the league over the last 48 hours. There's some great stuff. Producer Brandon Combs has compiled a nice list. While the Falcons better hope that Michael Penix is okay for Sunday. And also, we'll reset some of the biggest topics of the show so far tonight. Is it nearly Mendoza time for the Raiders? Should they go to the number one overall pick if they lose their next two games against the Bills and the Rams? And should the Dodgers bench Shohei Ohtani? Down 2-0 in the NLCS. Open phone lines, 310-840-4910. You can also hit me up on Twitter at PatBoyle44. And we've been talking about the Rams-Bills Monday Night Football game all show long as well. Are the Rams' problems fixable? And do you think they should still be Super Bowl favorites? They're currently co-favorites right now on our friends at BetMGM with the Niners. The Niners are 5-0. The Rams are 2-3. They got the worst special teams unit in football. They just cut their kicker today. They're going to the groupie, Blake Groupie of the Jets practice squad. Thicker kicker, Harrison Mevis, he gone. So you can weigh in on any of those topics. 310-840-4910. Quick scoreboard update. ALCS game two. Rays still lead. The Guardians 3-0. Bottom of the sixth. One out. Runner on first. Freddie Peralta. You know, the Mets should get a guy like Freddie Peralta. I texted my Mets fans. I said, is it continue to make you guys punch air every time Freddie Peralta goes out and shoves? Mets bought him for a ridiculously high price in the offseason. He was terrible. They trade him for a low price. He's shoving again tonight. 6 shutout innings, 2 walks, 6 strikeouts. Guy's got an ERA under 1 since the start of September. We'll see if the Guardians can mount a comeback, though. It was a similar score yesterday around this time. They trailed 2-0. They went on to win game 1, 7-3. Can they do it again tonight? 310-840-4910. Really quickly, I just want to respond to our last phone caller at the end of the hour, Rich in Albuquerque, who did a great job at a great phone call. I think I called him Paul at one point because I was looking up Paul Allen, the voice of the Vikings, because Rich in Albuquerque, he sounded like Paul Allen, the voice of the Vikings. And for a second, I was like, is there any way Paul Allen's calling my show, pretending to be a different guy in a different state, talking about the Minnesota Vikings? Is he a fan of the show? Sounded like Paul Allen. I don't think it was Paul. I really think it was a guy, Rich, in Albuquerque, New Mexico. But Rich made, he wanted to say, how are the Minnesota Vikings still getting disrespected despite being 5-0? And Kyler Murray, who has not played well thus far, maybe he started to see some signs of life with that offense on Sunday in their win over the Saints. Look, I'll say this to Rich, and I'll say this to Vikings fans. We did a hot or cold prompt on our show just last week, and I said the Vikings are maybe the most fraudulent 4-0 team I've ever seen. So I'm one of the disrespecters. I'm sorry. Hand up. I'll say this. You know the one person I'm not doubting in that organization is Brian Flores. You know the one person that should probably be a head coach is Brian Flores, especially with the news today that unsealed documents from when Brian Flores was trying to interview to be the Raiders head coach a couple of years ago, and they hired a recruiting firm, Korn Ferry. That's like, isn't that the minor league golf tour? They hired a recruiting firm to basically do a profile on Brian Flores as a candidate. And they did strengths and weaknesses. And the weaknesses were some pretty glaring racial stereotypes. And also said, like, hey, his ongoing litigation is probably going to be a distraction. And so I just think it's further proof that like NFL teams and NFL owners retaliated against Brian Flores for his lawsuits. And that's probably why he won't ever be a head coach again, which I think is ridiculous. Because all the guy does is build incredible defense after incredible defense. And we saw the Vikings defense the last couple of years that they look like one of the greatest defenses I've ever seen so far. It's 5 weeks. It is 5 weeks. And yes, they did play the Bears in a driving monsoon, but a week after the Bears scored 59 points, they held them to three, and Caleb Williams got hurt at the end of that game. Then they've played the Buccaneers, the Dolphins, and the Saints the last couple of weeks. That being said, just on that you play who you play, and through 5 weeks, the Vikings have the number one defense, giving up less than 13 points per game. They've given up only 251 yards per game. Second in the NFL, right behind the Seattle Seahawks. They've got the number one pressure rate. Brian Flores blitzes like a maniac. They get turnovers. They've been incredible. It is hard to look past the weak schedule they've had thus far. Where, I mean, their two toughest opponents were in the first two games of the year. What they did to Green Bay in week one was jaw-dropping that second half. And like I said, you want to make the excuses for the weather. Caleb Williams got hurt at the end of the game. If he was still playing with the Bears, who knows? They beat the Packers and the Bears, but then since then, they beat the Buccaneers and Baker Mayfield got hurt towards the end of the game. They beat the Dolphins by five, and then they beat a Saints team that increasingly looks worse and worse by the week. But that's I'm not doubting Brian Flores, and I'm not doubting that Vikings defense. And they're on the bye week this week, so we won't see them again for another 12 days when they play the Colts at home in week 7, and they'll still be undefeated. Well, they'll be undefeated going into that game, and they'll probably win the game. It's how serious you take the Vikings the rest of the year is dependent upon how much you believe in Kyler Murray. I don't believe in Kyler Murray. And I didn't before the season. And I said, I think the Vikings would probably be 7-10 or 8-9 because I don't believe in Kyler Murray. And I don't think this offense that has Justin Jefferson and has Jordan Addison and has TJ Hockenson and has a decent offensive line, I don't believe in the quarterback. So I don't think it'll work. And if not for the defense giving up no more than 16 points in the last four games, yeah, they probably wouldn't be 5-0. And the noise around Kyler Murray would probably be louder because he came back from the concussion and he hasn't looked that good. He's looked better, though. Sure as hell didn't look good last week against the Dolphins. But he looked a lot better against the Saints last week. Looked a lot better. And if Aaron Jones didn't fumble early on in the game, maybe the Vikings had a comfortable lead for most of that game. But it took him a while to get going. But the touchdown pass that he threw to Justin Jefferson in the third quarter on third down in the red zone, where he literally puts it in the only spot that Justin Jefferson could catch the football over three outstretched hands of Saints defenders, that was an incredible throw. That was peak Kyler Murray. And when I saw that throw, I said, okay. Maybe we're starting to see the old Kyler Murray again. Maybe. Maybe. Just maybe. He played turnover-free football. And you could say that there's a lot of room to grow. Each week that goes by, remember, had the concussion the first drive or the first quarter of the game against Green Bay at the start of the season. And it was Carson Wentz. So Kyler Murray's only gotten three full games under his belt. And with each passing week, he becomes more and more familiar with Kevin O'Connell's system, gets those actual game reps. Maybe I could see where this Vikings team continues to get doubted. And just like a couple of years ago at Sam Darnold, they continue to win. I don't know if 14-3 is on the table. But I know there's a lot of Vikings fans that have seen this before. That saw this 2 years ago with Sam. That saw it 4 years ago with Kirk Cousins. And it ends in heartbreak in January. I'm not saying that's going to happen. But I know Rich is, I don't know if he's a Vikings fan, he wants his pound of flesh. He wants all the Vikings doubters to say, hey, we were dead wrong. This team's awesome. I know there's many Vikings fans that are cautiously optimistic about what the rest of the season holds. 310-840-4910. You can hit me up on Twitter at PatBoyle44. BetMGM tonight, Westwood One Sports. I'm Pat Boyle. I want to revisit the Shohei Ohtani conversation, because I don't know if enough people realize how possible of a decision this is tomorrow, that Dave Roberts very well could bench the greatest baseball player on the planet and, in my opinion, the greatest baseball player that will ever live. That's how highly I think of Shohei Ohtani, and I feel like that's important to say that. I've said it on the show before. I think he is the greatest player ever. I think he's the greatest of all time. We've never seen anybody do this. We've never seen anybody pitch at a Cy Young caliber level and hit at an MVP level. Babe Ruth, 120 years ago, doesn't stack up to what Ohtani's doing. And even though Barry Bonds might be the greatest pound-for-pound hitter of all time, steroids or not, nobody has ever done what Shohei Ohtani has done. And now the last 2 years have vindicated any of the doubters, because now he's done it in October. He has directly helped the Dodgers win World Series and played at an incredibly high rate in October. That all being said, Shohei right now is hurt. And you've known he's been hurt. He went on the IL back in August. They shut him down from pitching in August. Left knee inflammation, now right biceps inflammation. Now he's also got a neck injury he's dealing with. I don't know if that's just like inflammation or nerve damage or what's going on. But I keep, you know, the neck is an issue for him now. He's battling three different injuries, and he is, in terms of health, he's a shell of himself right now. And the numbers show it. The numbers show it. Ohtani is hurting the Dodgers. He is 3-for-20 in the playoffs. He's hitting 150. He's got 7 strikeouts. He's got 3 walks and an OPS of 411. No extra base hits in 24 plate appearances in the playoffs. Hasn't hit a home run since August 18th. And yes, that includes the stint on the injured list. So it's not like he's gone 7, 8, you know, nearly 2 straight months of playing baseball without hitting a home run. Half of that was separated by an injury. But still, he has not hit a home run since August 18th. From August 18th on, Shohei Ohtani in his last 107 plate appearances is hitting 156 with an OPS. An OPS of 483. Not only that, the advanced numbers tell you just how much of a shell of himself Shohei Ohtani's been, because he's not nowhere near physically 100%. The average exit velocity on his batted balls is down 2.5 miles per hour from August 18th on. His hard hit rate is down 6%. His barrel rate, the amount of times he puts the bat on the ball and gets it off the barrel, which barrel rate is basically a ball that leaves the bat at an exit velocity of 95 miles an hour or greater. Ohtani did that 26% of the time from opening day to August 17th. Since then, barrel rate of just 15%. His average fly ball distance is down 30 feet. And here's a real big advanced stat for you guys. His ex-WOBA. I know if you've listened to our show and you've heard our segment, Let's Go Streaking, you hear it from our video producer, Monty, and his website, batters-box.com. His ex-WOBA, which is basically, it evaluates a hitter's deserved production based on the quality and the frequency of contact. Ohtani's was 370. From opening day to August 17th. Major league average is 315. From August 18th on, it's 270. He's not hitting the ball hard. He's not barreling the ball up. He's not squaring it up. He's not driving the ball. He's not doing anything. He's hurt. He's flailing at the plate. Opposing teams know it. The Brewers are attacking him. They're going right after him, and he's doing nothing. And it's not like this Dodgers lineup, the 8 other guys in the lineup are all producing and it's Shohei every time with the bases loaded and he's failing and he's the sole... No, like Will Smith can't hit his way out of a paper bag. Mookie Betts has been very inconsistent. He's had some moments. Kyle Tucker only recently woke up. Tommy Edman only recently woke up. Most of the lineup has been subpar, and that's why they're down 2-0 in the NLCS against the Brewers. And that's why they're desperate. And I think because of that desperation, they can't afford to have a hole in the middle of the lineup. That just by name alone, it doesn't even have the intimidating factor. It doesn't carry its own weight. The Dodgers and Dave Roberts should bench Shohei Ohtani and put 21-year-old rookie Josue DePaula in the lineup. And I don't care that there's a lefty on the mound tomorrow. Like I said, we had a very smart Dodgers caller, a guy that used to do the post-game shows, Fred Wallen for the Dodgers back on KABC years and years and years ago. He called in. He goes, well, if it's a lefty, it's Robert Gasser. It should be Rojas. I mean, I don't care. Josue DePaula is not some scrub. He's not some schmuck. He's one of the top-ranked prospects in all of baseball. He hit over 300 in AA this year. The Dodgers called him up in the middle of September, and he hit over 300 in a very small sample size with an OPS over 1,000. But if you watched that series with the Braves very carefully, Game 4, he gets a pinch hit at bat against Fuentes, Braves setup man. And he was very disciplined, very patient, works a walk. That sets up the Andy Pages two-run knock that wins the Dodgers the game and knocks the Braves out. We're not talking about a scrub coming off the bench, the last guy on the roster. We're not talking about some kid that usually the Dodgers use to pinch run. I'm not saying that's who that should be playing over Shohei Ohtani. I'm saying it's a very prized prospect that could be a star on this team in just a year from now, who has been trusted enough to be on the postseason roster, and they've given him some big at-bats already this postseason. That's who should play over Ohtani, and only because Ohtani is not 100%, and I don't think he's anywhere near it. Dave Roberts' quotes yesterday tells you everything you need to know, where he goes, obviously, it's not good. You know, he's uncomfortable. He's hurting. And I'm paraphrasing here, you know, that's he's earned that conversation about what we should do tomorrow, what we could do, and I'll have that conversation with him. The fact that Dave Roberts says he's earned that conversation basically says if this wasn't Shohei, if this was anybody else, it wouldn't even be a thought. He'd be benched because he's hurt and he's trying to play through it and he's hurting the team. But because it's Shohei, you have to be delicate with it, of course. But at the end of the day, Dave Roberts can't feel bad about Shohei's feelings. And Ohtani will fall on the sword. He'll tell him, I'll play through it. I don't care. I'll do whatever I got to do. I'll do whatever it takes. That's part of the Japanese culture, and that's part of who he is. Forget about Japanese or not. Ohtani's a warrior. Ohtani is an awesome athlete. He is an incredible role model. He tried to play through ailments throughout the back half of the season. But if you watched Game 2 last night, it's clear. The Brewers don't fear him. Logan Henderson, who's a good pitcher, and I don't want this to sound like I'm not giving the Brewers enough credit. Logan Henderson's been a great pitcher all year, but he was throwing 94 down the middle of the plate, challenging Ohtani. Now, I don't think he was throwing it down the middle on purpose, but like, he ain't nibbling at the corners. And the Brewers pitching staff has not nibbled at the corners against Ohtani so far through two games. They've gone right after him. And the one hit he's had, he's trying to slap the ball the other way, like it's softball, and he has 74-mile-per-hour off-the-bat single. Ohtani should be benched, not only for tomorrow, but probably for the rest of the series. You want to save him for a pinch hit at bat? Or maybe, you know, he's jacked up, juiced up in front of the home crowd game tomorrow night, game 4, Chavez Ravine, season on the line. The adrenaline maybe carries him through an at-bat. And again, we're not talking about a guy that's playing second base that, you know, well, it's tough to take him out because of the defense, right? That's the argument for Will Smith. That's why Will Smith, who's hitting 043, is still in the lineup because of his defense, because he's a catcher. He's a damn good one. Ohtani's a DH. His one job is to hit the baseball. He can't do it. He's replaceable. He's expendable right now. I mean, did the Dodgers, did they just shoot him up with Toradol? Right? The painkiller? I mean, that's what Freddie Freeman did 2 years ago. He was, I'm pretty sure, if I remember correctly, he admitted he got some Toradol, got some painkillers. When his ankle was so busted up, he could barely walk. What did he do? Hit a game-winning walk-off grand slam against Nestor Cortez in game one of the World Series. Maybe that's the solution. Maybe they've tried it. Maybe he's ailing. He's injured that much that it doesn't matter. I don't know. Is that last case scenario? If they haven't already, the Dodgers shoot Ohtani up with some Toradol? I mean, that's a painkiller that definitely has some dangerous side effects. Gastrointestinal bleeding for one of them. But I think they've got to bench Ohtani. And I quite frankly, I really don't think it's a debate. But I'm happy to hear your opinions. And I know my co-host Brad disagreed vehemently. You know, I don't care if he's got one leg. Ohtani at 50% is better than anybody else. And I disagree. 310-840-4910. We will take your phone calls and your text messages when we come back. And it'll be time for Sound Off. We'll hear some of the best sound around the NFL from coaches and players when we come back with producer Brandon Combs. I'm Pat Boyle. This is BetMGM Tonight right here on Westwood One Sports.
1: Can Seattle steady the ship after losing 2 of 3? Will Sean Payton get Bo Nix back to tossing touchdowns? Seahawks, Broncos, Thursday Night Football from Mile High. 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

0: to join the show, 310-840-4910. We've got, I guess, kind of breaking news. I was a little bit behind on this. I'll take the blame for that. But earlier this evening, about 8 p.m. Eastern, Dave Roberts spoke to the media ahead of Game 3 of the NLCS and said that Shohei Ohtani will be in the starting lineup tomorrow for Game 3. Dave Roberts said, quote, "In this moment, we're listening to Shohei and we're supporting the crap out of him, and that's it. He could go out there and throw out four hits or no hits, and it doesn't change our process in believing in him. He wants to help us win a game and win a championship. Ohtani is going to be in the lineup tomorrow. I think it's the wrong decision. We'll find out one way or another tomorrow night." 310-840-4910. All right, let's get to a segment that we like to call Sound Off. Before we get back to your phone calls, because we got some folks on hold, but let's get to producer Brandon Combs. Combsy, what's going on?
1: What's going on, Patty B?
0: I'm chilling, baby. I'm watching ALCS Game 2. Looks like Rays. See if they can hold on. Although the bullpen blew it yesterday, but that's it, man. I'm getting ready for Notre Dame BYU on Saturday night, and I'm getting ready for the G-Men taking on the Saints this weekend. I'm very confident that my teams win. And Combs, we're a week away from the NBA. We're a week away from Knicks raising their banner. The championship rings. We'll have a big NBA preview on Thursday and Friday. So the sports are sporting, baby.
1: The sports are sporting. I've actually got the Blackhawks game, who just went ahead with 4 minutes to go in the third period against the Pittsburgh Penguins, 4-3. Look, I love hockey, man. And yeah, you're right. We're a week away from the NBA. We're a week away from 82 straight games of NBA players not caring until the playoffs start.
0: Stop. Don't do that to me.
1: I'm just saying. That's just what it is.
0: My league pass just got renewed. I just got hit for that $110 the other day. That was nice.
1: You could have just Venmo'd me that $110. I would have spent it a lot wiser.
0: Anyway, no, stop. You know I love watching basketball, and that's very much, that's money well spent.
1: I know. Look, I don't mind. Look, I will watch NBA regular season. It's just you have to admit that the players don't really take it that seriously.
0: Whatever.
1: Not the regular
0: Islanders season. Islanders won tonight as well. Kyle Palmieri had two goals, so I'm a very happy
1: they
0: camper.
1: Beat the hell
0: tonight.
1: Out of my Blackhawks last week too.
0: Oh yeah. Oh yeah. That's I still right. don't we think they're going to make the playoffs yet. I still don't think the Islanders are going to make the playoffs, but two of their three wins have been absolutely dominant fashion. They smoked your Blackhawks and they smoked the Devils a couple weeks ago, 6-0.
1: They did. They did. But you know what? Connor Bedard's back now. He's on the same line with Patrick Kane, which, by the way, gotta have to tell you, kind of gives me that little sports eroticness.
0: Sometimes yeah,
1: you feel when you see something exciting. Connor yes. Bedard and Patrick Kane on the same line is pretty damn exciting.
0: It's not those Megan Fox Rowe commercials or the Sydney Sweeney commercials. It's Connor Bedard and Patrick Kane.
1: Yeah. It's right there with them. Not gonna lie. Not gonna lie. All right, you ready to do some sound off? Let's hear some sound from this week. Look, let's start with right last night. I heard you guys talking about, you know, this game earlier, you and Brad has that insane take that all of a sudden the Los Angeles Rams are just going to wake up tomorrow and look good again. Well, let's hear what Sean McVay had to say last night after the game about his coaching.
2: You know, with our PAT field goal, not even close to good enough, it cost us the game tonight.
3: 35.
2: Yeah, I'm going to evaluate everything.
3: With the 3rd and 5 play, was there?
2: Yeah, you know what? If I would have not. Yeah, I wish I would have had a better play call and gone for it, got it a lot tighter. I'm sick right now with myself, and I'm so proud of that group. You know, this is the tough part of sports, but I'm proud of that team. I'm proud of the way that we battled, and I'm sick that we came up short. And you know, I'll be regretting, you know, kicking that and not having a better call to be able to go for it on third down and go to fourth or whatever it was. And that's on me.
0: Wow. Well, you know, Sean McVay at the beginning, you can see he's about to say, if I would have known that we would have missed a point after attempt, you know, basically an extra point distance field goal, and then he stopped himself. You know, he put the finger completely on the blame of Mevis and the special teams unit, and he goes, you know, we're going to evaluate everything. Didn't fire the special teams coordinator, not yet at least, Bubba Ventrone. Remember, he fired the special teams coordinator last year when Shahid ran the punt back for a touchdown that ultimately sparked that Seahawks comeback and cost the Rams the division and home field advantage and a Super Bowl. But they cut Mevis. They're going to bring in Blake Groby off the Jets practice squad. But, yeah, look, Sean McVay, he's just as much to blame. They ran the ball right into the mouth of the Bills defense on 3rd and 5 and essentially said, all right, we're happy with a field goal here. So he can be sick to his stomach all he wants. He's part of that blame. He wanted to try to pin it all on the special teams. McVay deserves some of that blame as well.
1: Yeah, no, he definitely deserves some of the blame. And it's not just him. I mean, look, the defense, again, we were expecting this defense to come out this year and just be one of the best units in the National Football League. And they've just been far from that. And you look at this Rams team, and yes, they scored 34 points yesterday. That should be enough to win you a football game in the NFL, but your defense just couldn't stop anything. It was just one of those games, and it's been that way this entire Rams season. And I kind of did say that this was probably going to happen with the Rams being the bigger disappointments in the NFL.
0: Just saying. You did. You're holding on to that.
1: All right. Let's listen to Case Keenum's advice for Tyson Bagent after the loss to that gross team from the North.
4: You don't last very long in this league if you don't know how to get back up when you've been had your ass kicked. And that's just the way it is. There's really good players, really good coaches, really good teams. And if you last long enough, it's just a matter of time. At some point, you're going to get your ass kicked. And it's not about that. It's about how you respond, the next day, the next week, and every day after that. So I expect him to respond like he knows how to, and he can. This is just adversity to learn from. It's an opportunity to grow and to learn from your mistakes and move on and not make them again.
0: Yeah, I expect him to respond like I know he can, and that'll be holding Caleb's water bottle for the next 12 weeks of the season. Look, I mean, that's good advice. Case Keenum should know, right? I mean, he had a very traversing journey of his as his NFL career as a quarterback. He was a starter for a bit. He was mostly a backup, but hey, here he was a couple weeks ago dominating the Eagles, and I'm sure he probably wishes that he was under center on Sunday against the Packers because he could have done a better job than Tyson Bagent did. So now the Bears will have 20 the rest of this season and the offseason to evaluate whether Tyson Bagent should be their backup quarterback in 2027 because he was brutal on Sunday.
1: Yeah, bounce back like he can. The Bears are hoping so. They just paid the kid $10 million to be the backup. So, yeah, great job, Ryan Poles. All right, let's hear. This is, I've already heard this sound. So
0: I have not.
1: It's something. Let's hear what Jim Harbaugh says when he is asked what the message to the locker room is after starting 0-5.
5: Yeah, I don't know what that message is. The it's just in the, you know, the players that just fight their hearts out. You know, play, give it everything they have. That's the only way. That's the best way. But yeah.
0: Wow. Oh, man, he's not even faking it. Not even faking it. And I don't remember Jim Harbaugh ever being like this great inspiration, like Mike Tomlin-esque speaker. But, man, Can you give us something a little bit more than that?
6: Go out there and fight their hearts out. smack each other in the shoulder pads a couple extra times before the game. Make sure you wear your khakis a little extra higher. Make sure you really get ready for that flood that's coming. Put the belt buckle on the next thing on the belt. Make sure it's really, really tight.
0: I mean, my God, dude, how many wins did they get this year? How many wins? And does anybody, does Mike McDaniel or Jim Harbaugh get fired before the season ends? That's, those are real questions. I never thought we'd be asking that about the Chargers, but that is on the table. Oh my God.
1: Yeah, look, there are times in life, sometimes you go through things in life where it just leaves you speechless and you really don't know what to say. And usually those are things in life that are real things, whether you lose a family member, whether you're going through a divorce, whether all of these things that happen in your life where you don't have any response for it and you didn't see it coming. That's not what's supposed to be a coach in the NFL is supposed to be. Like, he sounds like something is happening that he has no words for, but you're the one that's supposed to have the words for it. You're the one that is supposed to have the answers. You're the one that is supposed to know what the answer is for your team that has started 0-5. And I just don't know, after listening to him, how anybody can get up to play for a guy like that. And maybe the reason why they're 0-5 is the guy that was behind that microphone.
0: Yeah, which is crazy, because I think we kind of unilaterally view Jim Harbaugh before this year as a guy that finds a way to win football games, no matter what the circumstances. And this either is just a lost season that we're going to look back in like 20 years from now and be like, man, what the hell happened in 2026 to the Chargers? What happened to that Jim Harbaugh team? Or this is the beginning of maybe the end for him as the coach of the Chargers.
1: Yeah. And then, look, we have Cam Ward, who last year, towards the end of the year, with all of his growth and his development, I was like, hey, Cam Ward, he's going to be a pretty good quarterback in the NFL. And he's having a tough sophomore season. Hell, we've seen other guys have tough sophomore seasons too. CJ Stroud went through it, right? Like, we've seen guys have tough second seasons in the league. It's kind of just a thing. But the Tennessee media, not taking it easy on Cam Ward. Listen to this exchange between Cam Ward and the Tennessee media.
7: Have you got used to losing?
8: What'd you say?
7: Have you got used to losing?
8: No, I'm not a loser. The record may say that, you know, that we are that right now, but at the end of the day, you got to go through some stuff to try to get wins. And I mean, we attack this each and every day, but I mean, for that, no. If you're able to look at everybody in our locker room track record, we all won games at a high level. We're looking forward to doing that in the long run.
0: I mean, that's tough. By the way, I got a little distracted. Our guy, Monty, who is dynamite, who is nails, who is a stud, who is A-plus at his job. He put the lower graphic up there. If you're watching on YouTube or Twitter or Twitch, on whether or not he is used to losing. And Monty initially had, you know, weather spelt like the weather outside. And it should be W-H-E-T-H-E-R. But as soon as I put it in the show chat, he fixed it. So, I mean, it just goes to show you the guy's a pro. Yeah, I mean, I don't really have a lot to add to this one, Combs, but I mean, look, yeah, he's starting to get attacked, and he was getting attacked. And, you know, we had the story with that loser, Jared Stillman, the guy that was on his YouTube page, just looking for any reason to spout negativity or to try to ruffle Cam Ward's feathers. But that's a fair question. Are you used to losing? Because he's done a whole lot of it. And this is a guy that didn't do a whole lot of losing in college and in high school and probably for most of his football playing career. And that's something that he can't be used to. Otherwise, it's going to be time to make a change, or it's going to be time to draft his replacement come April. I think these next 12 games are critical to finding out what the Titans and Mike Borgonzi, the GM, are going to do in April. Because I think it's completely on the table that they draft his replacement after just 2 years.
1: Yeah, and you knew that when he got his, permission revoked from going back and being a part of Tennessee Titans media, that the rest of the media was going to attack. I mean, they're going to defend their guy. They're just going at Cam Ward, and it is wild. Almost as wild as you going after Monty because he misspells a word. With all of the wrong takes you've had over the last year, Monty finally gets something wrong and you're going to call him out for it. That's bold strategy, Cotton.
0: Well, hold on. Having a wrong take is one thing. Not being able to spell is another. I don't think I've made any spelling mistakes. Yeah.
1: From now on, I think whenever your name's up there, it's going to be B-O-I-L. That's just going to be a Monty thing from now on. He's just going to misspell your name.
6: Okay.
1: Old strategy.
6: Holmes, can we get one more in here? Can we hear about from your favorite guy, Matt LaFleur?
1: Yes, let's. I was trying to avoid it and see if you wanted to go to break, but we can get into it. Matt LaFleur.
9: Oh, no. I want
1: to
9: hear Matt LaFleur.
1: On getting past all of the noise if you're an NFL team.
10: And that's life in the National Football League. You just got to keep your head down and keep swinging. And that's exactly what we're going to do. You can't allow the outside noise to mess with your brain, mess with your head at all. So you just keep trying to do right by your team, by the guys, and take it one day at a time. We're always going to be where our feet are and try to put our best effort in each and every day. And, you know, what I'm so proud of, just watching these guys, because it's been a little rocky early on to start the season. And we haven't played a real complete football game until today.
6: Yeah, I mean, but you know, be where your feet are. I mean, dude, just like celebrate. Give me something. You just smacked Ben Johnson and the Bears around, whether it was Tyson Bagent or not. You know, he didn't engage in the smack talk before. He didn't the handshake was very boring. He didn't engage in any smack talk after the game. I mean, come on.
1: So you that's what makes it. Ben Johnson is what you're saying? Yeah,
6: maybe a little bit. Maybe just, I wanted him to Ben Johnson. I wanted him to Johnson.
1: Yeah.
6: 3-1-0.
1: He's going to get Johnson for sure.
6: Oh, come on! Okay. 310-840-4910. We'll finish up on the other side with your last phone calls, your tweets at PatBoyle44. Good job with sound off there, Combs. I'm Pat Boyle. This is BetMGM tonight on Westwood One Sports.
11: The Bills bounce back against the Rams at SoFi Stadium. 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
1: Welcome on back, BetMGM Tonight, Westwood One Sports. I'm Pat Boyle. Last chance to get in on the phones or via the text messages, 310-840-4910. You can hit me up on Twitter at PatBoyle44. Oh, I can't wait. I'm going to be tuned in as soon as this show ends. I'm going to keep it locked in. You should keep it locked in. My guy Denton Day is filling in for Linnell Willingham tonight. And I'm pretty sure, and I guess Denton will have to correct me on the air, or maybe he'll shoot me a text message so I don't sound like an idiot. Pretty sure Denton Day is still doing the Commanders postgame shows for our sister station, yes. Our Odyssey affiliate in D.C. Combs says yes. Thank you. And so I can imagine that was an eventful postgame on Sunday. And I know Denton's a big Commanders fan. I said, you better get after Jaden Daniels. And Denton said, everyone is getting it. So make sure you stay tuned in for Westwood One Sports Night following this show, 11 p.m., 3 a.m. Eastern. Denton Day filling in for Linnell Willingham.

0: three because the bullpen imploded. The bullpen, outside of one mistake, pitches lights out tonight. The Rays beat the Guardians 3-1. And this series is tied at one game apiece. And Jose Ramirez, who has often been the hero for Cleveland, tonight he was the villain because it was his routine ground ball error with two outs in the fourth inning that allowed the Rays to get on the board and then allowed the Rays to score two more runs on a Liam Hicks single. So the Rays did not score a single earned run tonight, and yet they win game two, 3-1. Game three will now be on Thursday back in Cleveland. So there you go. That series feels like that's going six or seven minimum. Cleveland's bats, I feel like every time we've counted out the Guardians, and we've done it multiple times, the regular season, the ALDS, they wake up, and Jose Ramirez puts on a hero masterclass, and the bullpen or Gavin Williams pitches lights out. So I'm not counting out the Guardians. I wouldn't be shocked if they go back to the trop up 3-2 for game six. I'd like to see the Guardians in the World Series. I would, because I'm a Yankee fan and the Rays knocked the Yankees out. So, hoping for the Guardians. But the Rays do win tonight, 3-1. Massive game three tomorrow. Feels like it's absolutely a must-win for the Dodgers. I don't know the next time we'll see an 0-3 comeback. I know the Red Sox, the only team to do it. I don't know the next time we'll see it happen in Major League Baseball. So if the Dodgers don't win tomorrow, it feels like it's over. And Dave Roberts earlier today said Shohei Ohtani will be in the lineup. And it'll be Blake Snell against Robert Gasser. So a couple of lefties. We got a big day of baseball tomorrow with the Brewers and the Dodgers. Fun show. You guys are great. Awesome on the phones. Appreciate the increased listenership. Football season underway. We've got our routine going. You guys are great. You can keep up with me on Twitter or on Instagram at PatBoyle44. Huge shout out to producer Brandon Combs. Shout out to video producer Monty. Shout out to Lee DeLapp in our Westwood One studios. Thanks to my co-host Brad Evans. Thanks to Chloe Pratt, Max Sheedy, Zach Kroll, our whole podcast social media team. They do a phenomenal job. I'm Pat Boyle. We'll see you tomorrow at 6 p.m. Eastern at MGM Tonight.
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1: Today's a great day to be a fan of the Tampa Bay Rays. It's an even better day to be Freddy Peralta. What a game he had. Game number two of the ALCS. The Rays take down the Cleveland Guardians by a score of 3-1. It went final a few moments before we jumped on the air here. And there is just something special about watching the Tampa Bay Rays pitch in the postseason. Yeah, I know in game number one, it didn't go the way that they had hoped, but seeing them return, seeing the bullpen get a bunch of really big outs, really in the seventh inning in particular, they found themselves in a tough spot. They were able to work around it. I mean, I was really impressed with Tampa Bay, but really impressed with Freddy Peralta. I mean, if you know a Mets fan in your life, you got to go give them a hug. You got to send them flowers or something along those lines. They thought Freddy Peralta was going to be their guy. And for the Mets, he stunk. He was awful for them. But you put on that Tampa Bay uniform, you start playing some meaningful baseball, because God knows the Mets aren't doing that anytime now or certainly in the near future. But there's something about putting on that Tampa Bay Ray uniform, and this dude has become absolutely electric on the mound. He went crazy today for Tampa. Six innings, six strikeouts. He did allow four hits, but nobody crossed home base. ERA of 0.84. If you look at just the last couple of games for Peralta, his last eight starts, he's allowed one or fewer runs in all of them. He has an ERA of 0.81 in that span over the last eight starts. He is unhittable at the moment. He is unscorable at the moment. And he today took a team in Cleveland that for the past few days and weeks have had some of the hottest bats in MLB and completely stifled them. Completely stifled them. Now, I did think there was a spot in the seventh inning where Jose Ramirez was going to break this thing completely open. Scores 3-1, two guys on. Ramirez at the plate with just a single out, and he's a guy that has really been hitting well, specifically in the ALDS against the White Sox. His bat at the end of that series, super-duper hot. Homers in the final two games of that series. Eight RBI in the postseason. I thought he was going to come through clutch for Cleveland in that seventh inning, and yeah, the bullpen just got him, man. Changeup gets under it, flies out, and that felt like that was Cleveland's really great opportunity of potentially making this a ball game, and the Rays able to get out of it. The way that this series looks like it's going to go is incredibly exciting. I'd love watching great pitching in the postseason. I think that's really what separates MLB's postseason for the regular season, at least for me. We know the stakes are always heightened, but seeing which pitchers elevate to the call of important baseball is really, really exciting. So seeing Peralta do that, and now I'm excited to see what the rest of the series is going to look like. It feels like this is the one that is going to be more of a back-and-forth affair, though who knows, with the series now back in L.A. with the Dodgers and the Brewers. Maybe the Dodgers take two, even this bad boy up, and we get something fun in the NLCS. But the way that it feels at the moment, it feels like the ALCS is going to be the more... It feels like that has a much better shot of going deep into the series. As dare I say, a game number seven? I mean, here's the thing that you definitely don't want. If you're Cleveland, just based off of what we have seen today, the potential of seeing Freddy Peralta again in an elimination game should have you very frightened. I know your bats are hot, and it's all about getting hot in the postseason, but it's the same thing for pitchers, man. And when you get a guy that's dealing the way that he is, you do not want to see him again in a potential elimination game or a gotta-have-it kind of game, because you ain't gonna have it with the way that he's going. I'm Denton Day. I'm sitting in for Linnell Willingham. He is under the weather today, so he will hopefully be back tomorrow. Everybody tweet him and tell him to take his medicine, to get some cough drops, make sure everything is situated. But he should be back tomorrow. You will see Linnell on the show. He and I taped an interview earlier in the week with AEW's Kyle Fletcher, who will be with us in our fourth hour. Super-duper great interview. I love interviewing wrestlers. Most of you know that by now. So that'll come up later in the show. If you want to get in touch, 310-840-4910, 310-840-4910. A healthy amount of baseball is definitely going to be on the show tonight. Our question, our biggest question, is going to be, should the Dodgers actually bench Shohei Ohtani? We will get there, but you can jump in on the phones, 310-840-4910. A couple of NFL stuff to really start the show. The guy that threw the punch yesterday, we talked about this at length because we were seeing it in real time. After the Bills and Rams game on Monday Night Football, there was footage on ESPN of Alaric Jackson throwing a punch, not throwing, connecting with a punch, connecting with the jaw of Bradley Chubb. He got two games suspended. Dunzo said, hey, you ain't going to play for two games. He's going to appeal this. They always do in the NFL. I can't imagine that the appeal is going to go through. And this kind of continues a string of what has happened to start the season for Los Angeles, which a team that had arguably the greatest offseason we have seen in at least 5 to 6 years. I mean, the addition of Myles Garrett, convincing Aaron Donald to come out of retirement, the addition of Trent McDuffie, which he feels like he's flying under the radar. It feels like we don't talk a ton about him through the first five games of the season. When you're getting torn up on defense, that's normally what happens. But they had this great, unbelievable offseason. And then once the season starts, everything that could potentially go wrong seemingly is going wrong. They're idiots when they book their travel and get shellacked by the 49ers in front of the world and Australia for the first time in NFL history. Then you have a defensive player throw in hands with another. Like, all you got to do in that scenario, if you're Alaric Robinson, is walk away, or Alaric Jackson. You walk away. You say, hey, I'm not doing this one. I'm not. You can say anything in the world to me. I'm not going to start throwing hands at center field after Monday Night Football. Like, you shouldn't do this on a 1 p.m. game on Sunday. But you got to understand, there are 1,001 cameras in the building. ESPN is still on the air. And you know what they love? Video and B-roll of players and the players interacting. And to be out there throwing hands, thinking, one, that you're going to get into something back. I mean, Bradley Chubb was pulled back by his team, which, you know, good on them for that one. He didn't really do nothing. I don't know what he said. I don't know that it really makes a difference. I mean, unless he went like low. I don't know that it really makes a difference. You just can't be throwing punches when you know that cameras are watching. If it's in the locker room, sure. Ain't no cameras in there. Throw all the punches that you would like in the locker room. But doing it in front of cameras, I mean, you got to be a different level of dumb to be doing that sort of thing. And everything that could go wrong for the Rams is seemingly going wrong. They let the kicker go, this Mevis individual, husky fella. They let him go. I can't tell you, by the way, the amount of people that were in our text line yesterday. For those that are unaware, usually I am the master of the text line during the show. So if you're interacting with somebody, 9 times out of 10, it is me on the text line. The amount of people that were making Beavis and Butthead jokes about that poor kicker in Los Angeles was astounding. And you can always text us at 310-840-4910. That's our talk and our text line. But the amount of people that were making Beavis and Butthead jokes about the kicker in Los Angeles was astounding. There was more Beavis and Butthead jokes than making fun of the guy for his weight. He's a husky dude, man. I ain't seen a kicker that big. I got to be honest. Huskier fella. But everyone was ragging on this poor kicker. He's gone. Dunzo. You know, every coach that you will ever talks to you about the importance of special teams. And for whatever the reason is, the Rams just cannot get the special team side of things correct. So you get bludgeoned by Josh Allen. You get bludgeoned by James Cook, who put the ball on the turf, it felt like 1,000 times yesterday. Anytime a running back puts the ball on the field twice, he might as well have put the ball on the field 1,000 times. So defensively, you did a great job enforcing turnovers. and you still squander the game. Couldn't get a stop. Can't stop the run. I mean, Allen and James Cook are having a field day, and then you get a linebacker who has more fight after the game than during the game. I mean, imagine if he just used his hands for good during the actual game, you might have won the damn thing. And that, like, the Rams, as far as I'm concerned, have become kind of the butt of the joke in the NFL. You got a team in your division in San Francisco that feels like they're just running through everything in existence. And they really don't seem to have a sign of weakness outside of injuries. And we know that facility over there, weird. They're getting microwaved when they go to practice. We know all the conspiracy theories. I don't need to get the tin foil. There's not really a conspiracy Denton character on the show, but we can make one if we need to. But that team is just rolling through everybody. Kyle Shanahan, by the way, is like the front runner by a million miles for coach of the year. This is the best job that he has done in his career in San Francisco, given everything that has transpired with them. They are looking awesome. Even Seattle looks halfway decent. And the Rams just cannot seem to string anything consistently together. Offensively, they're still as good as anybody. Devontae Adams still looks like he's in his prime. Puka Nacua is the top four at worst wide receiver in the NFL at the moment. I like Kyron Williams out of the backfield. Offensively, they're doing everything at a high level. Matt Stafford is still playing at a high level, though he does occasionally throw some silly interceptions. But when you're still a gunslinger at heart, that's going to happen. So I'm not upset about that. But the defense just cannot seem to get stops when necessary. And I think that's the big thing that if I'm writing this in print, which I don't do print, but if I did do print, I'm underlining, I'm highlighting, I'm starring, I'm circling, like whatever you do when you take notes for school, for work, for podcasts. I don't know what you do in your life where you're taking notes, but whatever you're doing, I'm circling stops when necessary. You can be a great defense in the first quarter. You're not winning the game in the first quarter. You can be a great defense in the second quarter. Same thing, not winning the game in the second quarter. In the way that they got walked down yesterday by the Bills, and we're not going to sit here and pretend, you know, the Bills are a great football team. That is a championship caliber team with a guy right now that I'd be hard pressed to say anybody's playing better at quarterback than Josh Allen, though I will be the first to tell you that watching Josh Allen play quarterback is an experience. You have no idea what you are going to get when that guy plays quarterback. And yesterday, you got the full experience, right? Like, on one hand, you could be seeing the greatest quarterback of a generation. Like, the level that he plays at, Josh Allen's great, is just as good as anybody's great in the NFL. Maybe not Patrick Mahomes, but he's the only guy that's even really close to Mahomes when he's playing at his best. His bad, though, is like the worst thing you've ever seen. I mean, so Josh Allen could be the greatest quarterback, or he could look like he owns an Italian sub shop the way that he throws up meatball sandwiches on a regular basis. And you saw that entire experience yesterday, and the Rams just so happened to let all of the good happen on them in their house, Rams house. They let all of that happen in the fourth quarter and overtime. McVay was livid, as he should be. You're supposed to be a championship-level team. Whatever they're doing in practice, whatever their process is, you're going to hear the term, by the way, process, like a million times tonight. I'm watching this Nick Saban documentary on ESPN, which has been fantastic. I'm like three episodes in. Saban is such a fascinating character, as far as I'm concerned, in the greater football world. He's one of the best coaches ever. But he is psychotic with process and making sure that you were doing things correctly. And the way that the Rams are playing right now on the defensive side, it feels like the process is not where it needs to be. It feels like certainly the execution is not where it needs to be. And they need to find a way to fix that, because if you don't, you're not cakewalking through your schedule. You're not cakewalking through anybody in the NFL. I mean, if you were, you'd be really, really good right now. They are not playing high-level, championship-level football. I mean, they're 2-3, for goodness sakes. Like, yes, the 49ers are one of the best teams in the NFL. Yes, the Bills are one of the best teams in the NFL. If you wanted to make an argument that the Broncos are one of the best teams in the NFL, I could hear the argument. So you could easily twist their 2-3 and say, well, they're losing to good teams, but the plot twist is they're supposed to be a good team. And if you're consistently losing to good teams when you're also supposed to be a good team, maybe that means that you are not a good team. And the schedule the rest of the way, like the next three games, four games, five games really, are going to be pretty easy. You get Cardinals twice, you get the Raiders, you get the Chargers, you get my Commanders. God forbid the Commanders in November. We're going to get to them in a second, don't worry. But then the rest of the way, you get the Packers who lit up Chicago. You're going to get the Chiefs. You're going on the road to San Francisco. God bless you. I mean, San Francisco is the best team right now in football. I got a super six-pack coming of my top six teams. 49ers fans have been really mad at this show for the past couple of days. You ain't going to be mad at me, I promise. But they got those games, so you get the Packers, the Chiefs, the 49ers, the Cowboys in December, which who knows what they're going to look like. Defensively, they've been even more of a mess than the Rams, but offensively, they're super explosive. And then you get the Seahawks twice. Whoever in the NFL scheduled the Rams and the Seahawks to play twice in the final 3 weeks of the season hates somebody with one of those teams. They love television ratings, but they hate somebody with one of those teams. One of those games is going to be on Christmas. That should do buku numbers. And then my guess is that the second one is going to be flexed into primetime. The second one is the final week of the season. So you get the Seahawks that on the road on Christmas, which that place is going to be jumping. On the road against Tampa Bay, home against the Seahawks. That's a really tough schedule to close. Which is a fancy way of me saying, you got to have the next five. If you start slipping against teams like the Cardinals, the Raiders, which I think the Raiders are coming back down to earth. The Kirk Cousins experience was fun for the first few weeks of the season, but we're not going to get ahead of ourselves. That's not a good football team. They were just playing above their weight class. So that one should be a winnable game. The Chargers are a disaster. I mean, if there's any team that's been more of a disaster than my Commanders, it's been the Chargers. I mean, what has happened to Justin Herbert? He looks like a shell of himself. He already had a lot of question marks as the king of the what-ifs in the NFL, but he's looked like a shell of himself. I don't even know if Mike McDaniel and Jim Harbaugh are going to last together by early November at this rate. They would like to, I mean, you kind of got to win a game or two before we can start having positive conversations about that duo. So that's a winnable game. But if you start slipping up against those teams, if you're Los Angeles, like, buddy, write this thing home. Aaron Donald, go back to enjoy retirement. Like, you didn't come out of retirement to get dominated the way that they did. And by the way, they're running right at him. Like, I think Aaron Donald is playing well, but the Bills weren't hitting a lot of outside runs yesterday. Some of it was Josh Allen scrambling, which, like, look, man, there's not a lot of teams that can stop Josh Allen scrambling. But James Cook was running right up the gut, and they couldn't do a damn thing about it. That's an embarrassing level of football for a team that has championship aspirations and was supposedly a cakewalk shoe-in. They're going to represent the NFC in the Super Bowl playing at home because the Super Bowl is in Los Angeles this year. It's going to be this perfect storybook ending for the Rams. Not so fast. That is not how that's about to go. I'm Denton Day. I'm sitting in for Linnell Willingham on Westwood One Sports Night. You can tweet me at the Denton Day. The phone line to jump in, 310-840-4910. When we get back, I'll tell you what Michael Parsons said when he weighed in about the Commanders and the clock management fiasco that took place this weekend. That comes your way next on Westwood One Sports Night.
0: MVP candidates are emerging. Coaching seats are warming up, and three teams remain unbeaten. Each week writes a new chapter, new twists, new turns. So what will Week 6 bring? Your home for the NFL. Westwood One Sports.
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1: Game two of the ALCS in the books. The Rays tie the series. They get a win 3-1. Phone lines open. Let's talk some MLB postseason on the show tonight. 310-840-4910. 310-840-4910. We are also simulcast on YouTube, so you can see this face for radio that occupies my shoulders. But we have a poll question that is available in the chat on YouTube. We'll read out some of the chat messages as well. Should the Dodgers bench Shohei Ohtani in game number 3 against Milwaukee tomorrow? So you go to our YouTube page, subscribe if you haven't. But that's where our poll question can be found. We'll start to take your calls on that situation at 310-840-4910 as well. Well, let's hit the phones. Our guy Tom is in Buffalo, wants to weigh in on MLB. Tom, what's up, man? You're on Westwood Sports Night.
2: I just think that the Dodgers should bench him, but who will they put in instead?
1: So that's kind of the interesting dilemma. Tom, I appreciate the call. That's the interesting dilemma that Los Angeles has. Shohei Ohtani, as most of you know, very, very good at baseball. Has not been great at baseball since returning from the litany of injuries that he is dealt with. But he's still really good at baseball. So the name that has been often thrown out as a replacement for Ohtani is Josue DePaulo. He's very young. He's like 21 years old. Up-and-comer, because that's right, the Dodgers have a farm system, too. What do they not have? He would be the name to replace him. Now, what has he done? Not a ton. And he's not Ohtani. That's what makes this thing so difficult. There's not really a picture-perfect replacement for arguably the best player, period, of a generation. I'll get a little bit more in-depth on that in about 40 minutes here on the show. Continuing with the callers, Andy is in Boise, wants to weigh in. Andy, what's up? You're on Westwood One Sports Night.
3: Hey, yeah. So, I mean, I'm thinking they do need to bench Ohtani, and it's nothing against him. Clearly, the guy has helped us win 2 World Series in the last 2 years, and he's done a phenomenal job when he's healthy. He's not healthy, man. Something's wrong. They got to bench him, bring up DePaulo, and put some pressure on these other guys, on Freeman, on Mookie. Muncy's been showing up in the postseason. Let them know, hey, we're going to bench our star guy. You guys got to step up. Yamamoto, he didn't look great last night. And I think they realize that, you know, they're not going to be able to lean on their pitching as much. I know we still got Snell and Glasnow coming up. But let's give the young kid a chance and show these other guys, hey, we need you guys to step up.
1: I mean, they got a lot of big bats, so I can understand that philosophy. I appreciate the call. They got a lot of big bats, and eventually you're going to lean on these guys that you're also paying a very large sum of money to. 310-840-4910, 310-840-4910. Mr. Positive, I know I mentioned Josh Allen, so that means that's basically your bat signal. What did you think of his performance? It was the full experience as far as I'm concerned. You saw the not-so-great, but damn, man, when he is good, he is good.
4: Oh, Denton, beautiful words. Boom shakalaka. Oh, my God. I could not have said it any better. Yes, he played MVP-esque. But I got to tell you, and everybody listening in Detroit is going to hate this, but Matt Stafford is very LeBron-esque. He still has it. I mean, to go down the field, what, in 45 seconds and score? And to be that, like that general? I was very, very impressed. But yes, my Josh Elvis Allen, oh my God, he played MVP the way he looked. And like you said, you can't stop him. You don't know what he's going to do. He's like Barry Sanders. You just don't know where he's going to go, what he's going to do. And 95% of the time, he's very successful. Hey, love you, Denton. Everybody, go for your dreams. Thanks, buddy.
1: Thank you, Mr. Positive. I would say that a lot of the times you do know what he's going to do. And I think what really defines a great player is that when you know exactly what they're going to do and there ain't a damn thing you can do to stop it. You know, and that's what, when Josh Allen is scrambling, he is coming for you. He does not do a whole lot of the dancing around. He ain't trying to dodge you. He going to run right over you. It's very similar. Cam Newton-esque, when Cam Newton won MVP. There's a reason those two guys are compared. Now, Josh Allen is a better player than Cam Newton is, but when Cam won MVP in 2015, you knew what he was going to do, and you couldn't stop it. Josh Allen is the same way, and he's always playing, it feels like, with a hand tied behind his back, because the Bills have done, since Stephon Diggs left, the worst job getting this man receivers. I mean, they saw what Baltimore did with Lamar Jackson and said, that looks like a great philosophy. Let's try something like that. And then just didn't give this dude anybody. Now, DJ Moore, I kind of like. He was not playing last night. He was injured. But the Josh Allen experience is certainly one that is entertaining, if nothing else. I'm Denton Day. I'm sitting in for Linnell Willingham on Westwood One Sports Night. 310-840-4910, 310-840-4910. I saw some comments made today by Michael Parsons in relation to the debacle that was the Commanders' end-of-game tie that really felt like a loss for those of us in D.C. Now, the way that I have viewed this actual scenario itself, it was a disaster. I'm dead inside because of what happened. I thought my football team was going to be good, and that is on me for thinking that they were going to be good. I have looked at it as though everyone deserves a lot of blame in this scenario. Jayden Daniels has to be smart enough to know and understanding of the situation enough to know that what happened cannot happen, and he cannot absolutely with 1,000% certainty make a decision like he did again. On the other hand, Dan Quinn is the guy that should be in charge of making sure that all of this is communicated properly. I mean, Dan Quinn, for those of you that do not know, is what we call a CEO coach in the NFL. He does not coach offense. He doesn't call plays on offense. He's not an offensive guy. He also does not coach defense. Durante Jones has full autonomy of what the defense is. Durante Jones is the defensive coordinator for the Commanders, is fully in charge of calling plays for the defense. So Dan Quinn doesn't call defense, which means his primary responsibility are along the lines of personnel and clock management. What happened on Sunday was a debacle in clock management. Micah Parsons, who hosts his own podcast, weighed in on this. Now, it's important to note Micah Parsons, fan of Dan Quinn, but he was openly a fan of Jayden Daniels on his podcast in 2024 when Daniels took the NFL by storm, much to the point where it started to anger those inside the locker room of the Dallas Cowboys, and I'm sure their fans not happy about it when Parsons was routinely complimenting Jayden Daniels. So just take that and keep that in mind as we play this clip. So this is what Micah Parsons said about Jayden Daniels potentially costing people their jobs on Sunday.
5: Jayden Daniels probably cost my man Dan Quinn his job, to be honest with you. And I'm a big Jayden Daniels fan. But the reality is, like, he probably cost a lot of people their jobs this past weekend.
6: So you put none of that on the coaches here?
5: Hey, bro, all respectfully, we get coached so much on these situations that, like, I'm a defensive player, and this is programmed in me.
1: So that's Michael Parsons saying, nope, this is not a Dan Quinn thing. This is Jayden Daniels. It's Jayden Daniels. He needs to know this. Dan Quinn is absolved of responsibility, at least according to Michael Parsons, because they are coached heavily on late-game clock scenarios. So that's Michael Parsons. He then continued. This was in the same breath. We're just cutting this thing in half. He then continued and explained more about the situation that started to have me, you know, scratch this bald noggin on top of my shoulders.
5: There's no way I'm taking a sack with 14 seconds left, no timeouts. It would be different if Jayden Daniels was a rookie. This your third year. You've been to the NFC Championship game. You've been in big moments before. Like, even after sack, you're casually getting up.
6: That was the thing that frustrated me the most.
5: I'm like, you just took a sack with 14. Like, look at the play. Like, I'm not mad what you did. Cool. Do it. But look, like, he's not even urgently getting up.
6: But think about it. It's not just him. This is what's so confusing about this. There's a receiver who's back there at the 10-yard line who's just chit-chatting with a DB from the Giants.
1: Dude, they're, like, so close to the point that I don't think they know how close they are to the point and why this was the debacle that it was. It's because they didn't know. To be criticizing them for lollygagging and not having speed, it's because they thought they had a timeout. I mean, how are they missing this? They are smart people. This podcast, I kind of like Micah Parsons' podcast. I'm not like a regular listener, but I kind of like his thoughts. I'd like to hear from players. How is he missing the point of they thought they had a timeout and it was not coached in them that they did not have a timeout? That is the whole debacle of the situation. Nobody is taking a sack there if they know they don't have a timeout? Like, I mean, come on. Are we this dense? You know, people got on Jaden Daniels for his comments at the end of the game, but he explained this. This was Jaden after the game talking about how the line of communication with the timeouts was not done properly.
7: We got to stop the clock. We got to know his ozone situation. We got to relay that as an offense. It starts from everybody top down, but ultimately, you know, it's on me.
1: Nobody knew that they had that they did not have a timeout. Everybody was operating under the assumption that they had a timeout, and that's what I'm sitting here like I'm banging my head against a wall, and I want this story to die. I was rooting so hard for one of these coaches on Monday Night Football to massively screw something up so they could be the butt of the NFL joke for the next couple of days, and damn it, they didn't really do that. I mean, Sean McVay kind of messed up a special teams bit, but it wasn't nearly as bad and nearly as catastrophic as what Washington did, so I have to live in this reality where the team that I support is back to being the idiot of the NFL, but I just don't understand how people do not realize that they did not know they were out of timeouts. And that falls solely on the coaching. I don't know that they knew they were out of timeouts. And if it was a one-time thing, you could see it and say, all right, well, that's pretty stupid, but we're going to give a guy grace. The issue and the reason that that Dan Quinn is not currently in Atlanta right now, the reason it took him a little while to get back to a head coaching job in the NFL is because he is routinely awful with clock management. We don't get the 28-3 jokes about Atlanta from nowhere. It's bad time management. And he's seemingly, for whatever the reason is, and I don't know what the reason is, I cannot pinpoint a reason as to why the man is not good with timeout usage and why the man is not good with clock management. I mean, he's been doing this at a high level for a very long time. It was once said to me, though. Now, Michael Parsons seemingly said this was different, so I guess it varies team to team. But it was once said to me by multiple NFL players. Now, these were players that played in the late 2000s to early 2010s. So, again, maybe it's different now. But they told me, they said, Denton, coaches in the NFL watch game film. And I was like, well, yeah, duh, they watch film. Like, of course they do. They're like pretty open about that. He said, no. Listen to what I'm saying. They watch game film. They don't watch games. And then it clicked. He was telling me they are not great with clock scenarios all the time because that's not their top priority. When they go back to watch film, they're watching individual plays. Now, sometimes they're factoring in your situational stuff and they work on situational things at practice. But the reason that certain coaches have a propensity to screw up the clock on a regular basis, and this is far beyond Dan Quinn at this point, because honestly, if you are a fan of football, you have probably seen a coach for your team royally screw up the clock before. And the reason that happens on such a frequent basis is because they don't watch games. They focus primarily on film. I wish that I was still ignorant to that, but you know, the way that the Commanders game ended, I now know why that is very much a thing. Quinn has to be better. Jaden Daniels has to be better. I don't think that that cost Dan Quinn his job. I don't know that Dan Quinn's going to be back in Washington. Michael Parsons seems to think he cost a lot of people his job. I don't know that that is necessarily the case. It's week five. There still theoretically is a lot of football left to be played, and you can turn the ship around. It's going to be a big ask, but you can turn the ship around. But they got to be better with the little things, man. It's these tiny details that end up becoming massive, big operational failures that really are the make or break between coaches. It's what led to Dan Quinn getting ousted in Atlanta. It wasn't the 28-3 thing. It's after the 28-3 thing, they were never able to fully put the pieces together, and they lost a lot of games in stupid fashion because they weren't focused on the little things. That's the thing that's going to cost guys the job, not just one play in October. I'm Denton Day at The Denton Day on Twitter, 310-840-4910, 310-840-4910. I welcome the discussion on this. This is the first time I've been able to be on air and really give a swing at this clock management debacle. My head's already bashed in, so you can't hurt me any worse than I have hurt myself over the past like 48 hours because my team is a bunch of morons. But the phone lines are open at 310-840-9-10. We'll get into some of the MLB stuff with the Dodgers and Shohei Ohtani, plus the fakest threat that a coach made to his own star player on the other side. Denton Day sitting in for Linnell Willingham on Westwood One Sports Night.
0: Can Seattle steady the ship after losing 2 of 3? Will Sean Payton get Bo Nix back to tossing touchdowns? Seahawks, Broncos, Thursday Night Football from Mile High. Westwood One Sports.
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1: The biggest threat that a coach made about their star player in 5 minutes. Denton Day sitting in for Lino Willingham on Westwood One Sports Night. Phone lines are open, 310-840-4910, 310-840-4910. Figured we get some back and forth with the Jaden Daniels stuff. Excited about this. Bert is in Baltimore, wants to rebuttal to what I said about Jaden. Bert, you're up. Go ahead.
2: What's up, man? I was getting ready to hit the sack, and I heard you were coming on, so I had to stay up, brother. I love when you're on this side of the mic.
1: Appreciate that.
2: Hey, I let L. Dub know last night, proudly, by the way, and since you're a local DMV guy, you ever heard of the Laurel Boys and Girls Club, Den?
1: I am familiar. Yeah, I'm a Virginia guy, but I am familiar.
2: As a 13-year-old pizza-faced teenager, I led the Laurel Wildcats to an undefeated state championship at the 110-pound level, which for everyone out there puts me as an eighth grader. I threw about two passes a game, never more than 10 yards down the field. I was terrible. But I knew how many timeouts we had. I knew the score. I knew how much time was on the clock. Doesn't matter. Before I get to Dan Quinn, it doesn't matter whether Dan Quinn told him he had a timeout. He's been playing quarterback since he's 4 to 7 years old. He should have known how many timeouts he had. That's point number one. Point number two, now you cover Washington?
1: I do.
2: So I'll ask you, I read today and heard last night that Chris Paul, one of the offensive linemen, stated that it was discussed in the huddle. There were no timeouts left. What say you, sir?
1: He did. So I'm going to get to both your points. I will start with the Chris Paul thing. So Chris Paul is the guard for the Commanders. He's the guy that stepped on Jaden's foot in the Cowboy game that led to him dislocating his elbow. Not that that really matters, but just for perspective. He did say that, and I heard him say that, Bert, and then I watched the playback, and I said, well, he's not moving very fast after the play. He was just walking as slow as everybody else. I mean, Micah Parsons in that clip where he's talking about why is everybody walking so slow, Chris Paul was a culprit of that. So what I... This would be the rebuttal to point number one. I appreciate the call as always, Bert. Now, I can't say this with certainty, which is why I've been hesitant. But what if that Dan Quinn said they had a timeout and then they realized that they didn't? And maybe it wasn't Dan Quinn. Like, I don't know who was you know, in Jaden's ear at all times. Maybe it was Blau. But there is the potential. Now, no one has reported this, so this isn't like a stone-cold fact because everybody is now kind of playing defense mode with one another. You know, it got like a little dicey on Sunday. There's this viral video of Sam Cosmi, who is the other guard. Chris Paul is the left guard. Sam Cosmi is the right guard. There's this video. You can see it on our YouTube page, Westwood One Sports Night, of Sam Cosmi losing his mind, kicking pylons, throwing his helmet. He's not normally that fiery after football games. So everybody's kind of playing defense for each other right now because as sports and as teams tend to do, they don't really want the inside stuff to get outside. But there is the potential that someone said they actually had a timeout and then they didn't have a timeout, which would be why they were all operating as if they did. Now, one of the things, you know, if you are deep in the trenches in Washington, you would have seen and heard this. If you are not, then I will be the vehicle for you. There were multiple players that, when asked about this, basically just threw their hands up and said, we do what we are told. And that like kind of rubbed me the wrong way a little bit because there's 11 of you out on the field and nobody decided to be like, hey, what we're doing is probably not very smart at the moment. Because this isn't like a Dan Quinn gets 100% of the blame. I need that to be very clear. Jaden is responsible for this as well. He is the starting quarterback and literally the savior of the franchise. I have said this on multiple occasions and I will not stop. I would take a bullet for the dude. Not a lethal bullet, but like one in the foot, maybe. I don't need my feet that much. He is the face of the franchise. He needs to know these sorts of things. But I do wonder if somebody relayed wrong information that led to that sequence of events happening. And now that they're just all playing defense mode, if that is the case, like we can revisit this topic eventually when Dan Quinn departs, because that feels like a piece of information that would come out in some tell-all article that one of the people on the beat get That feels like the piece of information that makes it its way to like a podcast or something like that when the two sides have eventually parted ways. I mean, I don't think it's out of the realm of fairness to say like Dan Quinn's days are probably numbered in DC. I think just in general, teams like more so offensive minded head coaches. Now, Mike McDonald's an exception. Mike Vrabel might be a little bit of an exception. But I think generally speaking, they want to move in the direction of offensive minded coaches. And by the way, the Commanders are like 3-14 in their last 17 games. Like, you can point to injuries or whatever, but that's not a very good record. So I say all that to say, like, maybe there is this potential of somebody expressing wrong information, and now they just all want to clean it up and play defense for one another and not sit here and point fingers and be like, no, such and such is actually an idiot because they told us something that was not true. That's just a hunch. Who knows? In 8 months, we can revisit that topic if that information gets, you know, published by a legitimate source. But I do think that is at least a 5-10% possibility of what happened. Johnny is in Atlanta, wants to weigh in on the situation. Johnny, what's up, man?
3: What's going on, Dan? Hey, man, it's Tell the Truth Tuesday, man.
1: It
3: was Jaden Daniel. Tell the truth, it was Jaden Daniel. He made a dumb decision, and that's what it was. You could tell by the reaction by everybody else, he should have threw the ball away or did something else, but he did something stupid. And that's the thing, what it was. But like, you see it, you can see it. He just don't want to admit it.
1: Well, so Johnny, I appreciate that. What I could see is, where would he have thrown the ball away to? The play that they ran, and this is another layer of this debacle that is, I promise, like, we're going to be done with this discussion soon because it's terrible for my mental health at this point. But the play that they ran and why he tucked and ran is because they had the worst personnel group that you could have on the field if you wanted a quick throw or potentially throw the ball away. It's like 13 personnel, which means a lot of tight ends. And you know what tight ends are? Most of them, at least, they're pretty slow. They're not moving very fast. And the Commanders, for those that maybe are not aware of their roster top to bottom, they don't exactly have a bunch of like super athletes at tight end. They have good players at tight end, but they don't have super athletes. Nobody is getting separation. So there is the potential of, if he throws it away, but he's still in the pocket and nobody is, you know, in a position to where they are open or even

0: what we are told with no real thought behind it and no real thought to the consequences of the actions is very bad. It's an awful look for the team, and it gave us the biggest blunder. I mean, I can't think of a time where I have seen something dumber than that. Like, it's literally up there with butt fumbles level of stupid. But at least the butt fumble was an attempt to make something out of nothing. They made nothing out of something. And I would argue that that's even worse. So that's been the whole discussion. Like, my social media feed has been just bombarded with this. And there's a lot of you maybe that don't care about the Commanders. We're done with them after this because they've done enough damage to me. They've done enough damage to you. I'm ready to move on from this. We'll see what they can do. I mean, they get the 49ers on Monday night. So you're coming off with the dumbest play in recent NFL history, and you get the team that is the juggernaut of the NFL right now in the San Francisco 49ers. You quite literally couldn't ask for a worse opponent coming on your schedule after the debacle that was the end of the Giants game. If they get torched by San Francisco, that might be the final straw on the general coaching staff that is currently running the Commanders, and I mean, who knows? It could be even further up the ladder than just the coaching staff, depending on how bad that actual game goes. I'm Denton Day. I'm sitting in for Linnell Willingham on a Westwood One Sports Night. It is Tell the Truth Tuesday, as Johnny mentioned, so we will get into some of your favorite truths from this week in the NFL. But when we get back, we're going back to the Diamond, the Dodgers, the Brewers, why the idea of Shohei Ohtani being benched is not as crazy as you think. That's next on Westwood One Sports Night.
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0: And it feels crazy for me to say that out loud. But the idea and the philosophy of just attempting to force a redemption story when your back is against the wall down 0-2, like you don't have a bunch of other great players, like you don't have a bunch of other really impressive bats in the lineup, I'm a bit uncomfortable with that. And I can understand, hey, man, that's a $700 million price tag. We are not benching him. I get that thought. But eventually, the Dodgers are going to have to, hey, are we trying to win a championship? Or are we trying to appease the fact that we're paying this dude $700 million? Because you know what's really crazy? If you bench him for game number three, you can bring him back in game four. If you bench him for game number three and four and you get to a game five because of it, you can bring him back in game number five. Hell, you could even bring him back in game number three. He could just not start. You have a lot of different options. But when you watch Shohei Ohtani, he is clearly not the version of Ohtani that has become one of the greatest players in the game's history, certainly of this generation. He is not the Shohei Ohtani that you broke out this crazy, unbelievable checkbook for to pay $700 million, most of which is deferred money. He just doesn't look like that dude anymore. And it's a number of different injuries, knee situation, bicep situation. I mean, the list of injuries is there. So you can point to, hey, maybe if he just gets a little bit better, maybe if he just feels a little bit better, maybe if we just use some of the money that we have at our disposal, because they paid him $700 million and they still have a lot of money. That's the benefit of the deferred thing. We could get like this crazy cryo ice tub therapy situation with infrared light that everybody raves about. I don't know what that means. I'm a millennial, but not that much. I don't do red light therapy. It feels expensive, whatever. But they have the money. They could do all of those things and do all of the greatest, brightest technology to get him healed for game number four. That's all at their disposal. But it's very clear he is not comfortable at the plate. And that could be injury. That could be a mental situation, but it could be this combination of both. But that really puts you as a team in a tough spot. I don't think they care about perception, the Dodgers. I don't. But America's rooting for your downfall. That is very clear. You are the villain of the sport. But don't you like want to be the villain and win? You're on the cusp of a three-peat. If Shohei Ohtani doesn't give you the best opportunity right now, again, you can bring him back in game four. You can bring him back if you come back from this 0-2 deficit that you find yourself in against the Milwaukee Brewers. Let's just say the pitching becomes automatic again. All that money that you spend on all these big arms really starts to finally, you get the ROI, the return on the investment on the money that you gave a lot of these dudes. If the series turns, you can always bring him back and hopefully whatever hurdle that is currently in front of him, he has figured out a way to get over it. But, you know, I started jotting down some of the numbers for Shohei Ohtani, and it was staggering how poor he has been, not just in the postseason, though he's been very bad in the postseason, but really dating back for the last like month and a half. So in just the NLCS, he's 1 of 7, not very good. Don't need to tell you that. He's 1 of 7. He's walked once, he's crossed the plate once, he scored a run. He struck out 3 times. That's in 2 games. Now, admittedly, the Brewers pitching staff is pretty darn good, right? They have a pitching staff that you could argue rivals the Dodgers. I still think the Dodgers, at least on paper, have one of the best pitching staffs in all of Major League Baseball. But what the Brewers are doing right now on the mound is nothing short of sensational. So that's just the NLCS. In the NLDS, he was 2 of 13, took 2 walks, 4 strikeouts, did score another run. So for those that are counting at home, or if you're not counting at home and you want me to do the work for you, I got you. Don't worry. He's 3 of 20 in the postseason. That's a batting average of 150. He struck out 7 times. So he has double the amount of strikeouts as he does hits. For a guy that is supposed to be the face of the franchise, the face of the sport, and the guy that you gave a record-breaking contract to. Furthermore, since September, so dating all the way back almost a month and a half, he's 9 of 50. Now, he didn't play every game in September. That needs to be pointed out. You know, the injuries were a factor in that. But since September, he is 9 of 50, which is also a 150 batting average. And he has one RBI. He has not hit a home run, Shohei Ohtani, the $700 million man, the guy that is the best player in baseball when he is fully active and healthy. He has not hit a home run since August 18th. Now, if you pull out your smartphone and you're on the East Coast, you will notice it is October 14th. If you are not on the East Coast, it is October 13th. Minor difference, but still highlighting the fact that it's been nearly 2 months since Shohei Ohtani has hit a home run. I don't know that you can just keep putting him out there and hoping for the best. I don't know that you can just keep putting him out there and hoping for some Disney Channel-esque redemption story. Now, maybe the Dodgers have sold their soul and they will get this Ohtani redemption story. Lord knows they have enough money to buy it, right? Maybe that's what they get. Maybe I'm going to spend 20 minutes talking about Shohei Ohtani and why I don't think benching him is crazy. And then he goes for two homers in game number three and looks like the best player to ever step foot on a baseball field. Maybe all of that happens. I wouldn't put my money on it. It feels like it's very rare in the postseason where a guy goes from being ice cold to nuclear in the blink of an eye. Now, we see a lot of guys get really hot all of a sudden. But it does feel like there's like a ramp-up period to that, to where they're playing well at the end of the regular season, and then the first game they might play well, and then the second one they really explode, and it becomes this ramp-up period to where they become the best player in the postseason. A great example of that for me, at least off the top of my head, is Bryce Harper a couple of years ago with the Philadelphia Phillies, where it felt like this was finally his culmination of being the chosen one. He was just electric for Philadelphia in the entire run in the National League postseason, and then they ran into a bigger and a better team, and offensively he was doing his best in the World Series, but nobody else could carry the load, and they end up losing that World Series. But it's a great example of a guy that just gets hot over time, and then he ends up just being nuclear for a couple of games and willing his team to victory. I don't know that we've seen a guy that is 9 of 50 in the last month and a half just all of a sudden explode in the postseason, going up against a team in Milwaukee right now that feels like they have all of the momentum. Now, the question is, will they actually bench him? Should they bench him is my question for you at 310-840-4910, 310-840-4910. That's our poll question on our YouTube page as well. We're simulcast on YouTube, so you can go Westwood One Sports Night. Our poll question is there. Should the Dodgers bench Shohei Ohtani? Dave Roberts answered that question, and he said that Shohei Ohtani is adamant that he wants to go in game number three.
1: I did talk to Sho, had a great conversation. He's adamant. He feels good enough to be in there. He's close to finding something with his swing, and I feel great about it. And so, yeah, he wants to be in there and help us win a ball game and win a championship. So great conversation, and I'm excited about having him in there.
0: Well, I didn't think the conversation was going to be bad. If the guy's adamant about playing, I can't imagine he was going to be Eeyore when it was time to talk. The finding something with his swing, though, that makes me feel like it's more than just the injury, that there is this mental component to what Shohei Ohtani has dealt with over the last month and a half. Because, you know, in game number two, there was this swing in, or the strikeout, his appearance at the plate in the sixth inning, where it looked like he just didn't have his full legs underneath him. And it becomes dangerous. I mean, the way that he kind of bounced back, it almost looked like he was hyperextending on the lower extremities. That becomes very, very dangerous. Now, we need to bring in our Dodgers insider on the show. You know him as Oliver Popular. You also know him as the man behind the phones when you call us at 310-840-4910. He is also a massive Dodger fan. And Oliver, you and I were talking about this a little bit yesterday when this news from Ken Rosenthal was first reported, or the idea rather, not news, but the idea and the concept was first reported. As a guy that lives and breathes Dodger baseball, are you pro or anti benching of Shohei Ohtani?
2: This is quite honestly, you know, when you see stuff in the news where someone has to make a huge decision and you go, oh, thank the Lord, I don't have his job. I can't. This is probably the most direct example of that for me, because here's the thing. This happened last year in the postseason with Andy Páez. Andy Páez went 4-for-58, I believe the number was.
0: Whew.
2: I think his OPS was under 300. It was something ridiculous like that, and I don't think Dave Roberts benched Andy Páez until like halfway through the World Series. Ironically, he was the one who made the amazing catch in Game 7 when he collided with Kike Hernandez. It just doesn't seem like he's going to get benched. It doesn't seem to be that's the philosophy of Dave Roberts. It's going to be rough if the Dodgers don't figure it out and Milwaukee goes up 3-0. I think also it speaks to not a lack of trust in Jose DePaula, but if you really believed he could just go in there and you could just immediately implement him into the lineup, it just seems like too simple of a solution to not do. So I wonder if there's something there where for some reason, one way or another, they're not yet ready to take off the governor for DePaula, because I don't know what else it would be.
0: Yeah, I think it's that. And I also wonder if this was a 1-1 series, I feel like you'd be a little bit more open to it. Because again, like, it only has to be for a game. And I'm glad you brought up the scenario from last year. All you got to do is take Shohei out for a game. And like, hey, man, just get the mental right. But because they're down 0-2, there has to be this feeling of pressure. And you know, they can talk about maybe not feeling the pressure. When you're this deep into the postseason, you feel it.
2: Yeah.
0: Like, we don't have to be obtuse about this. We don't have to be dumb. You feel the pressure, especially considering that you are going for a three-peat, something that hasn't been done in like 25 years. The Yankees, the last team to do so. Boy, their fans would love something like that now. And then before the Yankees, you had to go back like 50 years, right? Like, it's a very rare occurrence in baseball, and they're on the precipice of joining the most elite of the elite fraternities to be able to say that they three-peated. I do wonder if it was a 1-1 series, if this decision would be easier to just, hey, take a game, get the mental right, and then we're going to bring you back for game number 4, and the hope that whatever you did over your break, right? Hey, maybe you meditated. I don't know what Shohei Ohtani does to find peace in his life, but meditated, you did some hot yoga, something. It got you right. And then you come back into game number 4 and you are the best player in the world. But because you're down 0-2, like when you go down 0-3, we've seen it done before. Obviously a team come back from that, but like, man, it's a very, very difficult thing. Even if you are the Los Angeles Dodgers, it's not the only thing that Dave Roberts said on Shohei, and it kind of goes back to me thinking that there might be trying too much for a redemption theory. Here's Roberts again on Shohei Ohtani and the reason that he's going to go in game 3.
1: We're listening to Shohei, and we're going to support the crap out of him and believe in him, and that's it. You know, and it's like he can go out there and throw out 4 hits or no hits. And it's like it doesn't change our process and how we're going about it and believing in him. So, I mean, at the end of the day, that's kind of dumbing it down, I guess.
0: I appreciate it being dumbed down. The idea of Ohtani coming out there and just getting like no hits in a game, in an important game, nonetheless, when you're at home, that feels like a hard thing to be comfortable with. And again, Oliver, if I'm speaking out of turn here from like a Dodgers perspective, let me know. But that feels like there is, on one hand, going down with the ship and saying, hey, we paid you $700 million. We need you to be the one that is in. We want you to be the man in the arena, to steal the Tom Brady and Winston Churchill line, right? We need you to be the man that is in the arena going down with the ship. We ain't paying you to just sit in the clubhouse, eat sunflower seeds or whatever the hell the Dodgers have in their clubhouse. But at the same time, the player is never going to tell you, eh, not feeling it.
2: Yeah, this is a bit of a weird one, because that's what I don't understand. I can't imagine anyone at that level in the big leagues, the NFL, the NBA would say, yeah, take me out. I mean, we literally saw Tyrese Haliburton blow his Achilles out when he clearly should not have been playing, and it was because it was a Game 7. And, I mean, I would want to live with that, knowing I pulled myself out of a Game 7. And I just, the other thing too, the angle of, oh, he's our $700 million man. I don't think that has a big factor in it. And the direct example is Kyle Tucker is hitting eighth and he makes $60 million a year. I don't think that there's that side of it where, oh, we have to have him hitting fourth, batting cleanup. I mean, I don't think any of us could say how much Kike Hernandez makes. It's not nearly $70 million a year. obviously, it's deferred with Ohtani. But you get what I'm saying. Like, I don't think that's playing much of a factor into it. I think it's more so that they're just riding their horses. And it's also not just him, but because who he is, it's going to be glorified. It's the same thing with Aaron Judge when in the World Series in 2024, where he was struggling mightily. And obviously, he had that huge error, but then there were two infield errors, and then that's when the onslaught happened in that Game 5 that Yankees fans wish never happened, obviously. So there's more than just him struggling. That's the problem. I mean, Will Smith is struggling immensely, although he had some really good at-bats in Game 2. I think he lined out three times or something like that. Max Muncy did not have a great Game 2. Freddie Freeman didn't look great at the... He hasn't really looked great in either game so far this series. So it's an entire offensive thing. I mean, they came into the series with, I believe it was two extra base hits with runners in scoring position from the Atlanta series. This is an entire lineup situation. This is not just everyone else is getting it done and then your big guy is not getting it done. This is an entire lineup with the exception of maybe two players so far.
0: Which means their entire lineup needs to get their ass in check.
2: Yeah, because Milwaukee's not unconfident. I hope people that have watched the series understand Milwaukee's very... very good. Like, they don't do anything bad. They don't do anything bad. And they are the scariest team to play in the postseason because they hit with two strikes. They apply pressure on the bases. They just do all the little things at a very high level. That's why they won 103 games.
0: I'm about to say, you don't accidentally stumble into 103 games. You might be able to stumble into 83 wins. But 103, there is just something different about them. Robert in the chat... You were on YouTube, Westwood One Sports Night. Robert of the chat puts, the Yankees handled their Aaron Judge situation correctly by not playing him in the postseason, even though Judge was adamant he could play. Dodgers let Ohtani dictate if he could play or not. That is a very interesting balance and comparison. I mean, I think just generally speaking, Ohtani and Judge, because they have dominated MVP conversations and MVP awards for the past few years, are always going to be compared in some way, shape, or form to another, despite the fact they're radically different players. But this situation is very, very similar to one another. And I would just reiterate, Oliver made the point. I will make the point. When you guys get on the phones at 310-840-4910, you will probably make the point as well. There is not a professional athlete that's going to say in game number 3 of an important playoff series, I can't go. If you're going to leave it up to them and they are medically attached, right? Like if your knee is hanging off of the bone, maybe they're going to be smart about it. But if they feel like they are healthy to go, they're always going to say yes. We've seen one guy check himself out of a game recently, and his career has never been the same. That was Anthony Richardson with the Colts. He's the only example of a guy that decided, hey, man, I can't go. I need to take a play off. And you've literally never looked at him the same. There's not a chance that if you go to Ohtani, sit him in a room and be like, hey, man, can you go? He's going to say yes. I mean, of course he is. He actually did talk about this. So he did an impromptu press availability today. So Dave Roberts was always scheduled to speak. Ohtani, I don't believe, was and decided to. This was Ohtani discussing his decision on giving it a go in game number 3.
3: Yes, the symptoms have subdued a lot, especially when I was on the IL, spending that time just being able to reduce the symptoms. As of now, with the swing, it's a daily process of trying different things, different feel on a daily basis.
0: So that's Ohtani. That was through his interpreter. But that's Ohtani discussing the swing and the symptoms with the injuries. I will admit, just on the surface, like very surface-level analysis here, the idea of still trying things is a little alarming because you're too deep into the season to still be trying things. You want to have this ironed out. Now, obviously, every single series is going to be different. So maybe the trying things is just dealing with the pitchers that Milwaukee is throwing and how good they have been in this series, but just the entire season. but still trying things. Like, it's great to try things in April, yeah, in July. We know slumps happen in baseball. This isn't new. You play so many damn games. Slumps are bound to happen, but this is just happening for the Dodgers as a unit, but Shohei Ohtani in particular, at the absolute worst time. They are not going to bench him. If you were in the position of decision maker for the Dodgers, would you bench Shohei Ohtani? 310-840-4910, 310-840-4910. You can tweet your answer to me if the phones aren't your thing, at The Denton Day. We'll take some of your phone calls on Ohtani and the Major League Baseball postseason. Plus, I'll let you know how game number two of the ALCS went. That comes your way next on Westwood One Sports Night.
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1: If you had the power and you ran the Dodgers, would you bench Shohei Ohtani? That's a big ask, but the guy's hurt. He's not playing well. He's batting 150 over the past 50 at-bats. Thumbs down. Big thumbs down. The guy hasn't hit a homer since the middle of August. We're in October now. It's been almost two full months since Ohtani has hit a homer. Now, in fairness, he hasn't played in every game. But still, this is one of the best players in the world. He's just not playing at a high level. Would you bench him if you had the power? 310-840-4910. Chris is in Santa Clara, wants to weigh in. Chris, what's up? You're on Westwood One Sports Night.
2: Hey, I'm a big Dodger fan. I hope they turn it around this week. And I also want to be looking just in case, you know, if this doesn't happen, maybe even if it does. Yeah, I think the Dodgers have been successful because they know when to cut their most beloved players and trade them someplace else. I mean, you and I could both name 10 of them in the last decade, easy, who, you know, still had a few years, but it was time to go. Are there any American League teams that would take the remaining 7 years of Shohei's contract if they knew he couldn't pitch and he was going to be a 260, 25 home run designated hitter for those years and that would be the limit?
1: So I think the simple answer is yes. I appreciate the call, Chris. If I am correct, I believe you called yesterday, so I'm glad that we get to chat again. There are absolutely teams that if they have the money, they would take Shohei Ohtani. I don't think they would take him knowing that he could not pitch at that number. I also do not know the rules and regulation for trading a player with the amount of deferred money that Shohei Ohtani has, or for any player for that matter. My understanding is that the deferred money is paid by the team that signed the contract. So, like, as an example, I believe the Nationals, the Washington Nationals, when they signed Max Scherzer all the way back in 2013, there was deferred money on that contract. The Nats were kind of one of the few teams that in the very beginning liked to do the deferred money bit. They just don't spend nearly as much as the Dodgers. But there was deferred money on that Scherzer contract, and my understanding, I don't know this for a fact, but my understanding is that they were on the hook for the deferred money. And there is zero chance that if that is how it has to be, that the Dodgers would make that trade, because you ain't going to pay him $600 million to be great somewhere else. So there would have to be some sort of adjustment to the contract, which in turn would hurt the Dodgers, because there's not, I think if you trade Ohtani and you rework the contract to whoever is getting Ohtani in return is going to be on the hook for like $650 million. Because again, like the guy hasn't really been paid hardly at all from the Dodgers. He gets a hella endorsement money because he's Shohei Ohtani. But he's not really getting his salary from the Dodgers is not, you know, incredibly high because of the deferred. You'd basically be trading him for $650 million over the course of like seven seasons. And I don't know that there is a team that would want to take that on. Or if they do, the return that you would be getting if you were Los Angeles likely would not justify moving Ohtani. It's very complex. They kind of put themselves in a very tough position, a tough situation. But there is this added layer, Chris. This is the elephant in the room. We don't really know what baseball is going to look like in the future in terms of the way that contracts and pay is determined. I would imagine there's going to be some form, if they do add a salary cap, there's going to be some form of grandfather clause to where if you have already signed a contract that has massive amounts of deferrals that allows you to, you know, circumvent or get around salary cap or things of that nature, that you might be able to get a lot of that grandfathered in, but I don't know. And I think that mystery really puts this in an even more unique situation. I don't think they're going to trade Shohei Ohtani. I don't think that is going to be the case, but it is an interesting perspective because the Dodgers have all these other great players on the roster, and I think it makes it a lot easier to part ways because you have the other great players. I don't expect them to do that, but it does make it a little bit easier.
3: So, I just looked it up. It is, in fact, the team that trades for him would pay the deferred money.
1: All right, so the Nats got hosed when they traded Scherzer to the Dodgers then. So then you're basically asking a team to take Shohei Ohtani, knowing that he cannot or he might not pitch, certainly not at his nearly a high level. You're basically asking them to take Shohei Ohtani at an insane price point.
3: I don't even know what a return would be, because you're taking on so much money. Like, how can you quantify a return?
1: Like, we've seen massive trades before. You know, Juan Soto was a good example. Tarek Skubal, a big example of this, where you see massive returns because you know, like, you're getting him for a short amount of years, but you're not paying. I have no idea.
3: They
1: it
3: also
1: would be unprecedented.
3: The problem with those both also were that both of those players were not eligible to be free agents when they were traded. Tarek Skubal was just in arbitration. Juan Soto was still in arbitration. That's why it worked out, because you didn't have to worry about it.
1: So that's a very challenging situation. And then on top of that, like, if we really want to, like, dive deep into the rabbit hole, there's only like three teams that could afford that. And one of them is in the NL. Now, if you send him to the Mets, you're basically sending the man to die. But the Mets and the Yankees are like the only team that would be able to afford that. I mean, maybe the Blue Jays, if I remember correctly, the Blue Jays were initially in on Shohei Ohtani when he hit the open market. But, like, I don't know that they, after they've paid some of the players that they paid, you know, with Vladdy, there's really not a lot of teams that have $600 million just sitting around. I know billionaires run the league, but $600 million is an awful lot of $6 million to a billionaire, pretty easy. $600 million, all of a sudden you're like, whoa, even for us, this is really, really expensive. So I don't know how many teams would actively be able to make that work.
3: There is one big market team that recently just got a new owner that, in theory, could do it. It's the Angels. They, in theory, could do the funniest thing ever. I mean, by the way, Ohtani's not getting traded. This is never happening.
1: No, this is never going to happen.
3: That would be, number one, the most hilarious flip-flop of all time. Contractually, it's probably the only owner who can do it, because he's not on the hook for the majority of Trout's contract. That's probably the only team.
1: I would say them, or because I don't even think the Yankees would want to do that.
3: No, I don't think their fans. I think their fans would riot.
1: I think they would be very, very upset, because you're already paying a bunch of dudes a ton of money. Now, would it be amazing to see a team with the pitching staff that the Yankees have when they're on? You know, Schlittler's been awesome. If Gerrit Cole ever is fully healthy again, who knows? And Aaron Judge. And Giancarlo Stanton and Cody Bellinger. I mean, adding Ohtani to that group would be insanity. Like, it literally is like when you play MLB The Show and you just turn the, hey, they can't say no to trade. And then you just build the most stacked team in existence. But I can't imagine that the Yankees would do that. It would be hilarious if the Mets do it and they have Juan Soto, Lindor, and Ohtani all on payroll and still find a way to win only like 86 games in a season. That would be the most Mets thing in existence. So maybe something like that.
3: Yeah, the only two teams I can think of that are quote unquote big market teams that could afford it, the Boston Red Sox, because they're not paying Rafi Devers. Mm-hmm. They don't really have, I mean, they have a few starting pitchers on big contracts, but they haven't paid Grosjean yet. I don't believe they have, at least. Atlanta's the other one, because all their guys are on very, like, Ronald Cunha's on an 8-for-100 deal. Albies is a free agent. I think Austin Riley's their highest paid guy, and he's 10-for-275 or something. So, like, you can manage the money. Chris Sale's on a 1-year deal. I don't know what's going to happen with him. I do. He's going to sign back. But, that's just in this hypothetical, that's not going to happen.
1: Yeah. That's what happens when you have a bunch of dudes in Atlanta that are either not repped by, we're just going to call him the agent, or they tell the agent that, hey, we want to stay here. Steven Strasburg did that and then proceeded to not play, like, at all for the Nationals.
3: Yeah, that's true.
1: He did tell him, hey, I am staying here, and then he got all that damn money. 310-840-4910, 310-840-4910. Gary in Michigan wants to weigh in on Shohei Ohtani. Gary, what's up? You're on Western One Sports Night.
4: How you doing, okay?
1: I'm doing good. Hope you are, too.
4: Yeah, I just, it bothered me all season long, because I follow Ohtani every single game from here, box scores, and I follow this guy and that guy in baseball, and all the Tiger games, how he threw the towel in with 50 games to go in the season. we could have been right now knocking on World Series door with our great pitching staff and pretty good hitting and pitching. And we had the best June and July. But it bothered me all year long how the Dodgers got so greedy with Ohtani. When he pitched, he did not need to lead off. He needed to bat ninth. They overdid it. They overused him. And finally, he broke down. What do you guys think about that? Why was there such a need to – he's going to pitch this to top of the first inning, and plus he's got to rush in there and lead off. You know, I mean, he have enough hitting, and he's pitching to bat him ninth when he's pitching. And then give him a day off here and there. What do you think about that? It really bothered me all season long.
1: So I have a great answer for this, Gary. Well, let me rephrase that. I have an answer. Whether it's great or not, I guess, is up for public perception. And I appreciate the call.
4: Are you going to say fans because they're going to draw more people? But that's my guess. But go ahead.
1: Theoretically, I would say that's right. But so if you look at sports as transactional, right, it's the complete opposite of the way that most wealthy people spend their money. So if you talk to anybody that is like legitimately wealthy, or they collect, maybe they collect cars or they collect art or whatever, but I'm going to use cars as an example. If you pay a lot of money for a car, you're probably not driving it a ton. Like, you might take it to car shows if that's your thing. Maybe you love magazines and you put it in a car magazine. You might want to post it on your Instagram or whatever, right? Whatever you choose to do to highlight the fact that you have this car, you will highlight that you have it, but you're not driving it to Walmart. You're not driving it to Wegmans or to Whole Foods. You spend a lot of money. You want people to know that you have it, but you aren't really going to use it. Sports is the opposite. When you spend $700 million on a guy, you're basically going to run him until the wheels fall off. And that's not just for baseball. That's in basketball. That's in the NFL. That's maybe not as much in hockey because the contracts aren't as, you know, steep as they are in the other sports. But when you pay a dude a contract, you want that ROI. You want a return on your investment in a way that for a watch, you maybe won't get. A watch, it might be a bad example because they do appreciate over time. But like a car doesn't really appreciate over time unless you keep that thing in pristine condition. For sports, it's not really the case. Hey, we're paying you a lot of money. We're here to win games. We are here to win championships. When we win championships, we get a lot of the money that we are paying to you back. In ticket sales, in revenue for ads, in merchandise, in whatever, right? They have a lot of different ways that they can make money. Most of it's through television deals, if we're being honest. But you can get that in local television deals. You can get that in local radio deals because those still exist. We love our medium here. You get a return on your investment by using what you spent your money on in a way that is not the same for most other ways of life. I hope that answered the question. If that was a little complex, I apologize. But I'm literally loving the topic, so I want more of your calls. 310-840-4910, 310-840-4910. What should the Dodgers do with Shohei Ohtani for game number three or for the rest of the series with Milwaukee? We'll continue to take some of your calls. You can tweet me as well at the Denton Day. And I got a bunch of text messages that I'm going to read as well. 310-840-4910 is the talk and text line. So maybe you don't want to give me a call, but you want your opinion to be heard. I got you there. We do more of it next right here on Westwood One Sports Night.
0: MVP candidates are emerging. 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Each week writes a new chapter, new twists, new turns. 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Your home for the NFL. 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
1: What would you do if you were the Dodgers? Game number three. Do you bench Shohei Ohtani or do you say, hey, man, you're getting paid a lot of money. We're going to let this thing ride out. 310-840-4910. That's our talking text line. My guy Thomas in Montana says, I think they should bench him for the safety of him and his future. Thomas then informed me that he is a Brewers fan, so maybe there might be a little bit of play there with wanting to bench Shohei Ohtani. But I would honestly say, at least for right now, it's not like Ohtani's doing a whole lot to help the Dodgers. He's clearly not 100%. He said that he's getting better. I don't really see that. I don't feel his knees for him, but it doesn't seem like he's getting a whole lot better. And the numbers suggest that. He's batting 150 in the postseason. Not very good. I don't got to tell you that. You know that, right? You got to be batting at least 230 or something if you're Shohei Ohtani. But he's batting 150 in the postseason. Maybe there is this redemptive arc that takes place and it starts in game number three. But I can tell you this. I've had a lot of expectations for players to have redemptive arcs in the postseason. Baseball, football, basketball, I mean, you name it. Those arcs don't always come to fruition. In fact, most times they don't come to fruition. So I don't know how confident I would be in this idea of a redemption arc for Ohtani starting in game number three and then helping lead the Dodgers. I still think the Dodgers can beat the Brewers. Like, they're down 2-0. Sure, that sucks. Don't want to be down 2-0. There's a lot of baseball left to be played, and you still are the Dodgers. 310-840-4910, 310-840-4910. Conrad is in Pittsburgh, and he's now on Westwood One Sports Night. Conrad, what's up, man?
2: Hey, how you doing?
1: I'm doing good. Hope you are, too.
2: I'm doing great. Thank you. So, I think you got to play him. I mean, I'm a huge NBA fan, so I'll just, like, coattail off of that. But a couple years ago, I grew up in Milwaukee, so a couple years ago, when the Bucks had Giannis and Dame, we're playing the Pacers. I think we're down 3-1. Giannis was coming off, like, a hurt Achilles, but he was still playing. Wasn't playing that good. But everybody, like, you're down 3-1 against the Pacers. You're playing Giannis. You're playing Dame. Like, you have to. And he hasn't been playing that good. But, I mean, from what he used to be able to do, he's got to have something in him. I feel like you can't bench him. Like, you just can't afford to bench your best player when you're down 2-0.
1: And I think I love that you bring that up, Conrad, and I appreciate the call. I think that's the mentality that the Dodgers are taking at the moment. Like, we can throw out the money, and it's very easy to do so. It's $700 million. Like, that's a very big price tag. We've never seen anything like it in American professional sports. I think there's some soccer contracts that have been close, but even the soccer contracts don't often touch $700 million. But I think outside of the money itself, it is, hey, he's one of our best players. And if we're going to go down, do we want to go down with this 21-year-old that we're bringing up out of, not obscurity necessarily, but he certainly doesn't have the accolades that Shohei Ohtani would have? Or do we want to just go down with our guy, understanding that at least it's Ohtani that we are going down swinging with? I can't fault them for that line of thinking, but I would point out, hey man, like, the goal is to win. And if you feel like right now that Shohei Ohtani is not giving you the best opportunity to win, benching him does not mean he's never going to play again. Benching him does not mean that he's not going to go again in this series. Hell, you could bench him and he could still play in game number three. He just doesn't have to start game number three, and maybe that's the jolt that you need to get him motivated again, to get him right again. I don't have the answer to that, but I think there are a lot of scenarios that they could potentially go down that would provide them the best opportunity without completely collapsing their hope at winning a championship. David is in Dallas, wants to jump in. David, what's up, man? You're on Westwood One.
3: Yeah, hey, thanks. Good evening, guys. First of all, Shohei's making a case if he can have some longevity to be the best player in the history of baseball. You don't bench the best history in the player of baseball, or in the history of baseball. For anyway, 70%, even 50% Shohei is better than anything that's going to be up there. and lightning can strike with him with one swing of the bat. So I think the idea of benching him is kind of ludicrous, because if I was a Dodgers fan, I'm not. I do respect them. I would be livid if they lost without Shohei. Point number two, though, that I wanted to make, you were talking about Shohei maybe going somewhere else at some point in big money clubs and big money markets. I'm in Dallas-Fort Worth. That is now the fourth largest market in the United States, by most measurements. It's us or Houston, okay? Which means we are the largest market in the United States that has only one baseball team. And I want to make a plug for my city and putting my city on the national radar for, hey, we need to demand more in DFW of the Texas Rangers. Now, we've got five states around us that have no baseball teams. It's a massive, massive market. And we need to be in play should anybody ever become available. And that's something that you overlook and that gets too overlooked too often, that we are that big of a market and our owner, you know, we won a World Series and a miracle in 23, and our owner then cut salary, and it's not acceptable. And so I want us to be in those conversations.
1: I love that you're taking a stand for your team. You guys are suffering the same fate as me in my

0: potential. We should have included Texas. You are correct in that. I mean, I think the five teams that we talked about were the Angels, now your Texas Rangers. I did mention Toronto because I thought they were in on him when he initially hit the open market, and then the two teams in New York. I would say my Nationals, but I mean, come on. There's a better chance of me having a full head of hair tomorrow morning than the Nationals trading and paying Shohei Ohtani. I'm bald for those that can't see me, just so you get the joke there. I'm Denton Day. I'm sitting in for Linnell Willingham on a Westwood One Sports Night on a Tuesday, now Wednesday morning on the East Coast. We do get game number 3 between the Dodgers and the Brewers. That will be later tonight. We've talked a lot about Shohei Ohtani. We will continue that conversation throughout the course of our show here for the remainder of the way. But when we get back, it's time for a Nell Super Six Pack. He's not here. I'm sitting in for him, but we still got a six pack to deliver to you. It's going to be the top 6 teams in the NFL ahead of week number 6. So I give you a six pack when we get back right here on Westwood One Sports Night.
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1: At the Denton Day on Twitter. 310-840-4910. It is a Tell the Truth Tuesday on Westwood One Sports Night. We've had a lot of great conversation about the MLB postseason, but we're getting back to the NFL. Our question for you as we move throughout the remainder of the show, we're through 5 weeks of the NFL season. Who is the best team in the NFL? A lot of great options, but I want to hear from you. Who's the best team in the NFL? 310-840-4910 or tweet me at the Denton Day. As we do normally on Tuesdays, we give you a super six pack, and today is going to be a super six pack about the best teams in the NFL. Wow, who would have thought? What a crazy coincidence. That's what I'm here for. So I'm stealing Linnell's bit. He's going to be back hopefully to tomorrow under the weather. Everyone tweet him and tell him to drink some tea, get some cough syrup, and be situating good for Wednesday's show. But without further ado, let's get to the Super Six Pack.
0: 3, 2, 1, ready. It's the most highly anticipated power ranking segment in all.

0: Today's Super Six Pack's pretty easy. Who are the best six teams in the NFL? I have a few teams that I think are close to making the cut, but are not quite there. Most of them come out of the AFC. Cincinnati is a team that I'm looking at. You know, I was texting back and forth with a guy that covers the team this week. Their offense, when they're healthy, is almost impossible to stop, especially this weekend because they had a running game. Now, they played Miami. Miami's pretty trash, so it's hard to get a real gauge as to what a team is when they're playing the Miami Dolphins. But if Cincinnati can be a balanced attack on offense because their receiving core is so good and because their passing game as a whole is so good and they happen to have one of the four horsemen of quarterbacks out of the AFC, Cincinnati is always going to be knocking on the door as far as I'm concerned. Another team that I want to give a lot of credit to, the schedule is back. Drake May was awesome this weekend. Now, is Las Vegas a good team? No. Does that matter? No. That's the best that dude has played in almost an entire year. You know, his entire stretch in the postseason last year was atrocious. He just didn't play very well. They won, but he didn't play very well. The start to the season, he hasn't played very well, but he went out this past weekend and he stomped the Las Vegas Raiders, and he deserves a lot of credit for that. So they're knocking on the door as far as I'm concerned. And then the team that I did not think I was going to be talking about positively at all this year, Pittsburgh looks pretty good. Aaron Rodgers looks pretty good. Is it sustainable? I'm going to guess the answer to that is no. But at least based off of the performance this weekend and based off of the fact that there's a lot of 3-2 teams in the NFL, you got a couple of 4-1 teams, you got a couple of unbeatens, and everybody else is 3-2, it feels like. They're either 3-2 or 2-3 or one idiotic team that's 1-3-1 and makes me want to jump in the Potomac River. For those that don't know, the Potomac River is disgusting. And if I jumped in there, I'd come out looking like Tien from Dragon Ball Z, bald with a third eye. Anyway, let's get to the teams that are actually on this list. So I got six of them for you, and then I want to hear from you. What is your favorite? Not what is your favorite. Who do you think is the best team right now in the NFL? 310-840-4910. Let's get into the Super Six Pack. At number six, I'm very reluctant here, and that's why they're so deep down this list. I have the Minnesota Vikings. Now, Linnell, who is normally in this spot, loves Minnesota. And a large portion of that love is because of the defense. And anybody that has a foul word to say about the defense from Minnesota has lost their marbles. Brian Flores consistently has been one of the best defensive minds in the sport for years now. Like, going on almost a decade. And I have always been of the belief that the hardest thing to replicate on a year-in, year-out basis in the NFL is great defense. Offense, you can replicate it, because usually if you have a great offense, it's largely based off of who you have at quarterback. Defense, it's a lot more difficult. And the fact that they've been able to do it every year that he has been the defensive coordinator there is really impressive. The reason they are so low on this list, I love history. When I was in school, history was my favorite subject. It was history, and you'll never guess this, writing. Not a math guy. Who would have thought? Not a big science guy, because science had a lot of math. Didn't like math very much. But I liked history. I liked writing. Why do I bring that up? Is that actually relevant? Yes, it is. I know the history of Kyler Murray. And I am not going to get fooled by what we are currently seeing with Kyler Murray into thinking that what we have seen through 5 weeks is what he's going to be for 17 weeks. That's never been the case with him. In his best years, he'll give you 8 to 9 really solid weeks where the team is winning and he's making plays. And then the back half always ends up being in sometimes a collapse, but other times collapse is too strong of a word. It just ends up not being good. It ends up being not nearly as strong as the first half of the year. I've seen that story far too many times. If he didn't have that kind of career, he'd still be in Arizona. That just is how he seems to be. So while I still like them on offense, they have Justin Jefferson, who for my money, top three wide receiver in the NFL. Kyler, more than anyone that Justin Jefferson has played with since Kirk Cousins, can't actually throw the football to him. That's a big ask. Apparently was last year, at least. So I got them at six for that reason. I just don't love Kyler at the quarterback spot. Defensively, still very strong, but I got him at six. At five, in the Nell Super sitting in for Linnell Willingham, we are power ranking teams in the NFL. I want your number one spot, 310-840-4910. That's our talking text line. Number five for me is the Baltimore Ravens. Proving that they can win without Lamar Jackson was incredibly impressive, but I know that Lamar Jackson is going to be back. So them being at number five, I don't know that Lamar will be back this weekend, but I know in the near future, Lamar Jackson is going to be back. Because of that, I'm operating under the assumption that they are at their best, and I think the Ravens at their best are better than Minnesota. I think the Ravens at their best when they're healthy are a really good football team. They have a lot of things on offense that I enjoy, Lamar obviously being a big one, but the fact that Derrick Henry is still playing at a really high level, the fact that even in the absence of Lamar Jackson, Derrick Henry is playing at a high level, because there is an element of this, and this is not a secret. When you have a mobile quarterback, it really makes life easy for the running back because the defense has to respect the mobility of the quarterback. It's why if you see a mobile quarterback with a run game or a running back that's not very good, statistically, it's because the running back's not very good. You can be an average running back and still have a lot of statistical success when you're playing next to a mobile quarterback because the defense is forced to defend all 11 players, whereas normally the defense really defends 10. You hand the ball off and it's over. Well, when you're a running threat, everybody pays more attention. Derrick Henry still being able to do it even in the absence of Lamar Jackson was impressive to me. Atlanta's not great, but they got it done, and that's really what matters. So I got Baltimore at number five on the Nell Super Six-Pack with Denton Day sitting in for Linnell Willingham. At number four, I got the Jacksonville Jaguars. I know it wasn't pretty in London. Nobody looks good in London. Nobody. Not a single team looks good in London, or they haven't this year. Teams in international games very rarely look awesome. It's just the nature of the beast. San Francisco is a very rare anomaly, it feels like, but because they handled it like intelligent human beings. They were basically in Australia for the entire week, where that doesn't always seem like it's the case. It gave them the time to get adjusted to the time, to not be jet lagged. Jacksonville not looking awesome against Philadelphia does not really worry me a ton. I still think Trevor Lawrence is a really good quarterback. I think the connection with Trevor Lawrence and Parker Washington has really started to blossom. I don't know what they're doing with Brian Thomas Jr., but I don't think they really care at the moment because of the way that Parker Washington is playing. And on defense, I think they have a good unit. I think they can get after the passer. I think they can defend really well. They play the run halfway decent. So I like Jacksonville at the number four spot in my top four teams. And now we get to the echelon, the elite of the elite. If I were to draw this list on a whiteboard, the three teams I just gave you are stacked relatively close together. Not on top of one another, but relatively close together. There's a big gap between the three teams I've named and the three teams that I'm about to name. The Buffalo Bills right now are number three. When you have a guy like Josh Allen is amazing in every sense of the word. He's going to make you sweat a little bit. He might make you pull your hair out a little bit. But at the end of the day, Josh Allen is going to do amazing things on a football field, and he makes his team significantly better. The Buffalo Bills live and die with Josh Allen. James Cook helps a little bit, yes, of course. But it is Josh Allen that drives that ship. And as long as you have a quarterback like him, you are always going to be at the top tier of these lists. I thought defensively against Los Angeles, they did their best. There are not a lot of teams that are going to be successfully able to fluster Matthew Stafford and then to defend Devontae Adams and Puka Nacua. That Los Angeles Rams offense, for lack of a better term, is effectively a cheat code. They just struggle on the defensive side of getting stops late in games. But I thought Buffalo handled that really well, and obviously they won the damn game. Going on the road to an environment, not a hostile one, but an environment, they came out with a dub. So I got Buffalo at number three. At number two, we didn't see them this weekend. They were on a bye, but Kansas City occupies that number two spot. If I remember this correctly, they have largely been at the top of the list for Linnell on his Super Six Packs. I'm not taking over his list. I'm just giving you my list. I got Kansas City at number two. Mahomes looks a lot better than what he did last year, even pre-injury. Like, I think sometimes because he got injured, it is lost on most of us that Mahomes didn't look spectacular in 2025. The numbers weren't awful, but if you watch their games, there was a lot of poor execution, and it made it very difficult for them to win. They didn't miss the postseason because Mahomes got injured last year. They missed the postseason because they weren't very good, and then Mahomes got injured last year. This is a different Chiefs team. They are a defensive-forward team. I really love what Steve Spagnuolo does on that side of the football, so they are the total package. In a way where Buffalo is led exclusively by Josh Allen, and if Josh Allen has an awful football game, they are not going to play very well. We saw that a couple of weekends ago when they took on the New England Patriots. It feels like Kansas City can handle not having Patrick Mahomes play his A game. And then, oh, by the way, they have arguably, or at least one of the front runners for MVP in Kenneth Walker, who is on the verge, or at least on a historical path right now, to shatter Eric Dickerson's season total, all-time season total rushing record of 2,095 yards. So that's a pretty big important thing as well. By the way, he would shatter. Kenneth Walker is currently on the pace to shatter Eric Dickerson's record in game number 16. So that's not like a thing where, oh, he does it in the 17th game that Dickerson didn't have. He's on pace to break that record in 16 games. And then I guess the shattering element comes if he does it in a 17th game where he's currently on pace for like 2,200 yards. So the man is unstoppable right now in the run game. I got Kansas City number two. And then the best team in the NFL right now is the San Francisco 49ers. They cannot be stopped. What Kyle Shanahan is doing in San Francisco at the moment is the best coaching job of his life. It might be the best coaching job he ever does. They are totally hampered with injuries, and it doesn't matter. Brock Purdy looks as good as he's ever looked. The addition of Mike Evans has been unbelievable. Tampa Bay letting him go and then watching him show that not only does he still have high-level football in him, but he's doing it for one of the best teams currently in the NFL while you are struggling mightily on offense, even though you came off a big win against Dallas. It has to be kind of embarrassing. I mean, that's very cringe of the Tampa Bay Buccaneers. But what they are on offense right now is a joy to watch. Like, if you just love great offensive football, San Francisco is it for you. Deebo Samuel back in the San Francisco 49er colors. He just looks like he's at home, man. There's something about Deebo. He was here in D.C. for a year, and I thought he played well given the circumstances. He was performing and being asked to do way more than they initially signed him to do here in D.C. because of the amount of injuries. But he is just much more comfortable in what they're doing in San Francisco, and he's good for a couple of big plays a game. And if that's all you're asking him to do, that's like the perfect spot for him in 2026. And then they're going to get Bosa back. And once Bosa gets fully healthy and fully acclimated and the rust starts to kind of fall off of him, he's one of the best pass rushers in the NFL. Defensively, they're still as strong as anybody in the NFL. I mean, if you are building right now a perfect team in a lab, that is the San Francisco 49ers. From coaching, from players, from development of players, from execution of players. I mean, they are everything that you want in a football team. They had so many opportunities this offseason where things could have gone so sideways with the amount of injuries because of the situation where they practice and they basically get microwaved at practice. With Mr. Jed York going and trying to hang out with some prostitutes, a guy that makes way too much money to be paying $120 to go end up in a trailer park in Ohio to try and get some action, although now because of the fines, he paid $500,000 and $120. It's the most expensive prostitute, hopefully, that he ever buys. If he buys a more expensive one than $500,120, he just should go to therapy. It's way cheaper, I promise. But with all of the things that took place in their crazy, wacky offseason, it just does not matter. They weren't the idiots that in Australia traveled stupidly. They handled it like professionals. They are a professional, well-run organization. They're not my favorite organization in the NFL. In fact, sometimes I think the coach is a little smug. But damn it, he can draw up an offense. And if you can draw up an offense the way that Kyle Shanahan can draw up an offense, you can be smug at the podium. That is a trade-off that every team in the NFL is willing to make. So my top six teams right now in the NFL, the 49ers at one, the Chiefs at two, the Bills at three, the Jaguars four, the Ravens five, the Vikings at six. Where did I go wrong? Who is too high? Who is too low? And who is your number one team right now through 5 weeks in the NFL? I answer that question, or you answer that question for me on the phones at 310-840-4910. It's our talk and text line. Your calls, your reaction next on Westwood One Sports Night.
1: Can Seattle steady the ship after losing two of three? Will Sean Payton get Bo Nix back to tossing touchdowns? Seahawks, Broncos, Thursday Night Football from Mile High. Westwood One Sports.
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1: I have spent way too much time today, and I should have told you this beforehand, Oliver, so you could have came in with an appropriate song. I have spent way too much time today diving into the lore of Kelly Clarkson versus this like store in Brooklyn, this social media back and forth of he said, she said, between Clarkson and a store, and then Pablo Torre did something on it that I was watching before I started the show tonight. On one screen, I had the ALCS where Tampa evened the series with a 3-1 lead. Freddie Peralta, unbelievable tonight for the Rays. More on that in a second. But then on the other screen, I had this Pablo Torre investigation with Kelly Clarkson. And there's a lot of things that I took away from that. Let me do play-by-play for this Kelly Clarkson video. Kind of kidding, kind of tongue-in-cheek, but also not really. Because the most startling thing about this video of Kelly Clarkson walking into the store that she says treated her poorly. I don't really care to take sides. I like Kelly Clarkson a lot. We've done a lot of putting the show to bed with Kelly Clarkson because Kelly Clarkson is a cover machine. And the fact that she doesn't have a cover album out right now is actually disgraceful and downright offensive. But she just walked into the store. I would have thought that Kelly Clarkson had some sort of security. She just walked into the store almost totally solo, like totally by herself, just kind of roaming around. I don't know where in Brooklyn the store is. One of my boys lives out in Brooklyn. I've been meaning to ask him, but he ain't in Brooklyn right now. He international. He doing bigger things. But like, I kind of want to, like, Kelly Clarkson just walking into a store by herself is a crazy thing. And nobody seemed to recognize that it was Kelly Clarkson in the store. Like she said all the things with her and the people in the store, like they didn't seem to know who she was, but like regular civilians didn't seem to know who Kelly Clarkson is. And maybe I'm tripping, but I would notice Kelly Clarkson if Kelly Clarkson was walking down the street. Is that like a crazy thing? Would you not notice if Kelly Clarkson was walking down the street? 310-840-4910. If you saw Kelly Clarkson walking down the street, would you immediately know that it is her? Because I saw that video and I was like, that is clearly Kelly Clarkson. How is nobody else in that store realizing that that is Kelly Clarkson? But I say all that to say, I'm going to get back to the NFL in a second. I say all that to say, there was a point in time when I was doing radio. This is my most hilarious celebrity interaction, hopefully ever. I can't think of one that will get better than this. I offered Megyn Kelly, this like conservative talking head, I offered Megyn Kelly tickets to an Oriole game once without knowing that it was Megyn Kelly. So let me tell you this story here real quick. It'll take like 4 minutes, then I promise we'll go back to the NFL. When you get started in this radio profession, it is not easy. You take a lot of really silly jobs that oftentimes have you do really silly things. And one of the first jobs I had was what's called a street team, which is where I just go and I set up like tables and tablecloths, giveaways, things of that nature when stations are on location. And the station that I was working at was one that is in D.C. It's like the legacy station at the time. It still is. But they were doing a show on location at a restaurant in Georgetown. If you don't know what Georgetown is in Washington, D.C., it's like the very rich section. So it's very nice. It's very bougie. And it's exactly the kind of restaurant that a conservative talking head on television or any talking head on television would be existing in. They're not going to be in Southeast D.C., but they will be in Georgetown. So I'm sitting there at this restaurant. I don't know anything about political talk. I don't watch that stuff. I pay attention at this point in my life to only sports. I was like 21 years old, fresh out of college. I didn't care about nothing but sports. So I don't know who Megyn Kelly is. Now, side note, I did go to Liberty University. I was like the only dude on campus that did know who Megyn Kelly was. So there's three people in this restaurant, four people in this restaurant. There's Megyn Kelly and whoever she was eating with far in the corner. And there are these two dudes at the bar. I see Megyn Kelly. I don't recognize who she is, but I'm like, dang, that is a hot blonde in the back of this bar. She comes out walking, and the giveaway that I'm doing at this event is giving away Oriole tickets. Now, you might be asking yourself, Denton, why are you doing an event at a restaurant where there's four people at? I don't know. I don't have a good answer for that. They just paid me to be there. She comes walking out, and I look at her, and I say, hey, ma'am, would you like some Oriole tickets? And she looks at me like I was an alien. She was like, why is this dude talking to me? And then she leaves. The man she was with says, no, we're good. So he was like kind of polite. They leave. These two dudes at the bar come sprinting up to me. They're like, what did Megyn Kelly say to you? I'm like, dude, what are you talking about? Megyn Kelly's here? I'm like, yeah, the like smoking blonde that just walked out of here, that was Megyn Kelly. And I was like, oh, I had no idea. She said she didn't want Oriole tickets. That's what she said. They were so disappointed in me that I didn't know who that was. The conversation was nothing. But maybe I'm tripping for thinking that people who should be recognizing Kelly Clarkson don't recognize Kelly Clarkson, because I didn't recognize at the time. I guess she still is very famous. I don't really know. But at the time, she was very, very famous on television, and I just had no idea who she was. Would you recognize Kelly Clarkson if you saw her walking down the street? 310-840-4910. You could also talk some NFL stuff. This is a sports show, after all. I gave you my top six teams in a Nell Super Six-Pack, Denton Day sitting in for Linnell Willingham on Westwood One Sports Night. My top six teams in the NFL through the completion of 5 weeks. The Vikings at six, not a fan of Kyler Murray, that's just me. The Ravens at five, the Jaguars at four, the Bills at three, the Chiefs at two, the 49ers at one. Do you agree with that list? Do you hate that list? Let me know, 310-840-4910. Matthew is in San Diego and wants to jump on the line. Matthew, what's up, man? This is Westwood on Sports Night.
2: How we doing tonight? How we doing?
1: I'm doing great, man. Hope you are.
2: Thank you. Oh, well, I'd be doing a lot better if I had a confident football team to root for in the Chargers, but, you know, we can only go so far. I just kind of want to get out here and share my personal thoughts and see what your thoughts are on the team and kind of what you feel like the national scope of it is. I'm seeing a lot of people say that this team is extremely disappointing, that this was supposed to be the year that they put it all together, this and that. And I've been a fan of this team. I'll always be a fan of this team. I'm from San Diego, so, you know, they moved away a lot of people have animosity. I could, you know, they could never make me hate you, but honestly, I don't get what all the hype was going into the year. I mean, our best receiver is Ladd McConkey, and all due respect to him, he's a great slot receiver, but that's pretty much all we had as a good offensive weapon. Hampton, I think, I don't want to call him a bust yet, but he's not looking good. The offensive line, of course, per every Chargers year, is torn to shreds already. The defense, we lost Minter. You can see what's going on with that. I feel like there was just not a lot to look forward to this year, and I was surprised when people were saying, wow, this is such a disappointing team, not just the normal Chargers. Was that something that you feel like going into the season, this team was supposed to break the barrier and, you know, take that next step, or was I just maybe not seeing the full potential of the team and having that same kind of Chargers up? Well, every year, same thing.
1: So I'm somewhere in the middle, and I appreciate the call, Matthew. I'm somewhere in the middle. I didn't think that they would be nearly as bad as they are right now. They're pretty awful, and they're a tough watch. I was of the belief that they might be a good team that's a fun watch. I didn't think they were going to be great. I did not think this was the year that they're going to get over the hump. The Chargers are grouped together for me with the Atlanta Falcons in that they're teams that as a kid I always enjoyed watching. You know, I grew up when I was falling in love with football. It was the LaDainian Tomlinson era of the Chargers. And if you were a millennial, I was born in 95. If you were a millennial and growing up around the time of like, and watching football, like really getting into football, because I got into football like, you know, fourth, fifth grade. So it was like 2004, 2005. That's like peak LT. That's peak Reggie Bush. Like, it was a great time if you loved running backs. But LT was cool as hell. Drew Brees was there. Then it was Phillip Rivers. But they always had the same issue. They could never get over the hump. And I told myself, I'm never going to be the guy that's rushing to be first in line with the Chargers, saying that this is the year, this is the year, this is the year. I'll be late to the party. And I don't mind being late to the party. The Falcons are the same way. I loved them growing up because of Michael Vick. Because, again, I was a kid watching Michael Vick play. Who doesn't love him? And then they had Matt Ryan, who was really good. But it feels like they're in a very similar spot to where they never fully get over the hump. You're going to be late to the party, and I don't mind being that. Now, as it relates specifically to your Chargers, the reason expectations were as high as they were was because of the addition of Mike McDaniel. And you can feel any kind of way about him as a head coach. In fact, there's a lot of people that are going to point to say, hey, it really fell off when he was the head coach in Miami. And that would be correct, but I would point to, well, Tua's not very good. I think we all knew that. Tyreek Hill was aging and there were some off-the-field issues. It felt like when he joined the Chargers, it was going to revitalize him because we all remember that first year in Miami. It feels like that offense took the entire NFL by storm. That was clearly Tua's best year. Tyreek Hill won. I mean, that was the year where he got voted the number one player in the NFL, in the NFL top 100. Now, I don't use that list for anything more than just a talking point, but the fact that that's how dynamic he was within that offense, because that's how good the offense was, I think there were a lot of Charger fans and a lot of us nationally that thought in year number one with McDaniel and Justin Herbert, it would be something similar. Because, like, you got to be a silly, silly goose if you just put side by side Justin Herbert, Tua Tagovailoa. Justin Herbert is far more talented than Tua is. If you're molding a quarterback in a lab, Justin Herbert has a lot more qualities that you are looking for. Not all of them. I mean, the guy can't win big games. But he has a lot more qualities that you are looking for. So the expectation was that McDaniel was going to come in and blow the doors off of everybody in the NFL with an offense. He's been so great at creating a run game. You know, in the NFL, it's very easy to fall in love with a great passing offense. We all do it. Like, that just is what it is. And I think because the first, like, real offensive boom that we have seen in this new era of the NFL was the Chiefs and the Rams. And the Rams had dudes running butt naked wide open when Sean McVay took over. And the Chiefs, when Patrick Mahomes took over, he threw 5,000 yards, 50 touchdowns. And you're like, well, that's really easy. Everyone should do that. But if you think of more great offensive minds now, like a Mike McDaniel, although maybe it's not fair to call him great at the moment, but a Mike McDaniel, when he took over for Miami, was a great running team. San Francisco right now, despite the way that Brock Purdy is playing, they're a great running team. Ben Johnson in Detroit, when he was their OC and had them on that 15-1 season, and now in Chicago, or 15-2 season, and now in Chicago, they are a run-first team. And what is stunning, and you kind of alluded to this, the Chargers cannot run. You're putting way too much pressure on Justin Herbert, and you don't have the facilities for that big man. The Chargers don't have the weaponry. Ladd McConkey's a good player. He's not a great player. Quentin Johnson, your guess is as good as mine with him. I mean, right now the leading receiver for the Chargers is Trey Harris, who is a wide receiver. He's a fine player. He was good at Ole Miss when he was there playing with Lane Kiffin or under a Lane Kiffin system. But through five games, your leading receiver has 225 receiving yards. That is not an acceptable number. Ladd McConkey has 12 catches. He's only played four games, but he has 12 catches. He's only been targeted 17 times. Like, I don't know who Justin Herbert is throwing the ball to. Well, actually, that's the problem. He's throwing it to the other team. So you had this new bright offensive mind that came in, didn't do nothing, didn't do squat. And then your quarterback, who has been in these conversations, fair or unfair, with top quarterbacks in the NFL, he's always been compared to Joe Burrow and to Mahomes, right? Like, we have the four horsemen of the AFC with Mahomes, Burrow, Lamar, and Josh Allen, but it always felt like the reserve, if you will, for that Mount Rushmore, for that four horsemen, was Justin Herbert. He is playing like dog water. So a lot of it is him, and then a lot of it is Mike McDaniel in the offense. There's a disconnect somewhere. I don't think it's a personal thing, but there's clearly a disconnect between McDaniel and Justin Herbert. And until that gets situated, they're never going to live up to the expectation that people set for them. And then, as you mentioned, the offensive line is torn to shreds. I don't know what their strength and conditioning situation is like. I don't know what their medical team is like. Maybe it is just the worst luck humanly possible. Maybe somebody in San Diego put a hex on the Chargers when they left for Los Angeles and said, you can never have a healthy offensive line. I don't know. They don't seem like a voodoo place. I've been to San Diego once or twice. It's more of a chill environment. But maybe somebody put a hex on them and said, your offensive line can never be healthy until you come back to San Diego. I don't really know. But their offensive line is never healthy, and that's a very large problem because you can't. It makes it very difficult to run the ball when your projected starters, who are good players, Rashawn Slater is a good player, Joe Walt is a good player. When those dudes aren't healthy, you're very much behind the eight ball, and that's not where you want to be. That was a long-winded answer, but I hope you took out of it everything that you were looking for. It was the addition of Mike McDaniel to Los Angeles and the reverence that those of us nationally have for him as an offensive mind that led to a lot of people projecting the Chargers to be really, really good. I was never there. I thought they were like an 8-win team. I didn't think they would start 0-5. I mean, it's been abysmal. Maybe they can turn it around, but if they can't in the next couple of weeks, I mean, if they fall to 0-8, if you're 0-8, somebody has to lose a job. That's just that feels like a necessity. You can't just keep trying to push forward at 0-8. If you're 2-6, all right, hey, maybe you have some momentum. I mean, obviously, if you're 2-6 after starting 0-5, that means you win two out of the next three. You have some sort of momentum moving forward. But if you're 0-8, dog, you suck if you're 0-8. Like, that just is the reality of it. I know it's hard to win in the NFL, but if you're 0-8, you suck. I'm Denton Day, sitting in for Lynnell Willingham on Westwood One Sports Night. When we get back, the most riveting thing that I've been watching on television involving one of the most fascinating sports personalities of our generation. We dive into the Saban docuseries next on Westwood One Sports Night.
0: The Bills bounce back against the Rams at SoFi Stadium. Will Josh Allen be back there this February for Super Bowl 61? Westwood One Sports. 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
1: Coming up in about 15 minutes, if you're a fan of professional wrestling, this is the place you want to be at. Kyle Fletcher, AEW, we caught up with him earlier today ahead of AEW's Wrestle Dream coming up this weekend. Great conversation. Most of you know by now, if you are listeners loyally to the show, both myself and Linnell Willingham, who was present during the interview. He's not here tonight, hopefully back tomorrow, but he was present during this interview. He and I are big pro wrestling fans, so any chance we get at getting to talk and hang out with a pro wrestler for a little bit, we always jump at that opportunity. So really excited about that conversation. That's at the top of the hour. I spent a majority of my day when I was not watching baseball, when I was not talking to Kyle Fletcher, when I was not doing due diligence and falling deep down this rabbit hole of Kelly Clarkson versus a store in Brooklyn. I was watching the Nick Saban documentary that ESPN has put together, and if the circumstances were the same as when The Last Dance came out, I think this would have a very similar impact. Now, obviously, when The Last Dance came out, there was nothing going on in the world. You had to watch either Tiger King, which I am pleased to tell you I didn't watch anything more than 30 minutes of that trash. But you were either watching Tiger King or you were learning to cook sourdough or bake sourdough. I kind of tried to teach myself to play the piano during the pandemic, but there was nothing on television. So when we got The Last Dance, it became must-see television. On top of that, Michael Jordan is obviously Michael Jordan. There were a lot of factors as to why that was viewed as one of the greatest documentary series of all time. I would argue that for what it is, the Saban documentary or docuseries, I'm going to use those two words interchangeably. Fight me. Not actually, but that's just what I'm going to do for the rest of this segment. But the Saban series, I would say, at least to this point, I've watched three episodes, is just as good. Yeah, I've been a fan of Nick Saban as the coach for a very long time. Nick Saban as the college football pundit, a little less of a fan. I don't love the Protect College Sports Act. I've been very clear about that. I think it's a lot. There's like one or two good things in there, and then a lot of it is fluff and propaganda and some really stupid things that do not benefit the athlete in the long term at all. That's being window dressed. Don't like that. He's been a very vocal voice for that. Not a fan of that. But Saban the coach is riveting, and there is a part in one of the episodes. I'm going to try to not spoil this too much. Our guy Oliver has not watched it, so I don't want to ruin it for him. But this is like common information, so I don't feel like it's as bad. But Oliver, I apologize anyway. There's a segment in the third episode where Nick Saban wins the championship for the first time at Alabama. And it was a big deal. Obviously, it's winning a national championship. It wasn't his first. He won one at LSU. But he wins this national championship. And we've heard these stories before, but seeing it and hearing it from the voices that were in the room, where the man scheduled a 7:30 meeting with the coaches the day after winning the national championship. There's footage of Kirby Smart, now the coach at Georgia, being like, I was out until 4 in the morning, and I got a text that says we have a meeting at 7:30. The idea and this infatuation with the process that Nick Saban has is very difficult to wrap my head around. I guess I'm mentally weak. I don't really know. But when I win a championship, like, that's a big deal. That's a big accomplishment. It's something that needs to be celebrated. And I've been so fascinated in watching this documentary, seeing the way that the man's brain works into where he is the winningest coach and the best college coach that has ever existed and seemingly doesn't actually care about winning while only caring about winning. It's the most insane dichotomy to try and explain, but he only cared about the process, not the results, because if you care too much about the result, you lose the process. It's like, so I grew up, I shouldn't get too religious here, and I promise you I will not, but I went to Liberty, and we took a lot of classes at Liberty, and someone told me once, Denton, if you try and describe the Holy Trinity, you are going to lose your mind. trying to describe like what Nick Saban was with the balancing the process and winning an actual champion, it feels like it's the same thing. If I try and dive too deep into understanding the man's mind, I'm going to lose my own mind. I can't think that way. Yet he did it for such an extended period of time, and that is the biggest difference between him and everybody else. I think he learned that from Bill Belichick, because stories would suggest that Belichick is the same way, but it really is a very rare breed of human that can have that line of thinking. And to see Nick Saban describe that and to see his players, you know, I'm not like super tight with anybody from Alabama, but I've crossed some paths with people that have been coached by Nick Saban. You know, I used to work back in the day with Greg McElroy when he was on Sirius XM radio, and I love talking to Greg. I think he's an intelligent, super, super smart football mind, but he would tell me stories from time to time about Nick Saban, about how nuts he was in the beginning days at Alabama. And like getting to watch this and the way that the documentary is done with the tie back to his personal life and his family, and then you tie back to the Michigan State days and the LSU days, like they've done a really, really good job. And I almost hate that the documentary is being aired during the college football season, where it feels like we're paying a lot more attention to the actual games of college football and not the documentary itself. If this was an off-season release, oh my God, it'd be the biggest story in college football. And then one other quick thing here. It's the thing that I learned about Nick Saban that he and I have the most in common. Nick Saban and Denton Day love Julio Jones. I mean, the way that Nick Saban talks about Julio Jones in this documentary, it's like a dude that is head over heels in love. And I get it. They explain.

0: I am a fan of it. So we be watching this Nick Saban documentary. When we get back, we shift into the squared circle. Kyle Fletcher is one of the best in the world at the craft of professional wrestling. He has a tag team match this weekend, AEW Wrestle Dream, against the best tag team ever in the Young Bucks. He joined myself and Linnell Willingham to discuss his career, discuss that match, and just his general thoughts on the world of professional wrestling. It's a great conversation. You hear it on the other side. It's Denton Day, Westwood One Sports Night.
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1: At the Denton Day on Twitter, I'm sitting in for Linnell Willingham on a Westwood One Sports night. Hopefully he will be back tomorrow. Fingers crossed. Just dealing with a little bit of sickness, but you will see Linnell Willingham because he was with me on this conversation. We talked with the protostar, Kyle Fletcher of AEW. Great conversation. He got a big match coming up this weekend. And it was just, look, I love talking to wrestlers, man. So this is our conversation with Kyle Fletcher. AEW Wrestle Dream coming up this weekend, October 17th. It is in Orlando, and you can see our guest, the protostar, Kyle Fletcher, teaming with Kevin Knight, taking on the Young Bucks for the Tag Team Championships. If you're in Cleveland, Kyle, we're big in Cleveland, you can see him tomorrow. He's going to be in your neck of the woods for AEW Dynamite. There's a bunch of different directions, Kyle, that I want to go, but I think I want to start, if it's okay, with a joke that I saw on the internet that I'm wondering if it has made its way to the locker room.
2: Okay.
1: So the joke that I saw was that Dynamite is going to be an all-timer because of the way that the Jacksonville Jaguars won the game. And you see Tony sprinting off the – has that made its joke to the locker room? Has that made its way to the locker room?
2: It's definitely something that I've seen. I don't know if I've had a conversation with anyone in the locker room about it, but it's definitely something that I've seen pop up before. And I cannot confirm nor deny from history if that is the case, but I'm hopeful. I'm feeling positive about this one.
3: For sure, but obviously your rise in throughout the pro wrestling ranks at just 27 years old is phenomenal. Was there a point, Kyle, where you were like, you know what? I actually think I'm pretty good at this. And to kind of double down on that, was there someone that really gave you that push to say, hey, buddy, I don't know what you want to do for a living, but this wrestling thing, you got it?
2: It's a tough question. So I don't think so. I started watching wrestling when I was about 8 years old. And then within a couple of years, I want to say by 10, I kind of just had this feeling within myself that this is what I was meant to do with my life. And I don't know exactly what that was, but it's never left. Like, I knew pro wrestling was what I was put on this planet to do. And, you know, I've just followed that feeling and that passion throughout my whole life, and it's gotten me to where I am. And I don't know if I've had that moment yet of looking intrinsically and saying, I'm really good at this because I am my own harshest critic. And I don't think I've come pretty close to being happy with a match, but I've never been like 100% happy with everything, if that makes sense. Like, no matter what the match is, I will always be able to watch it back and go, ah, I wish I did this, or I didn't like that, or whatever it is. So I don't know if I'll ever get to that point, but I also don't know if I ever want to get to that point, because that's the thing that's going to keep pushing me to get better no matter how far I go. So yeah, I'm happy and content being not quite good enough.
1: Do you watch your matches back? Because I could list a handful that I watched and I was like, damn, this is damn near a perfect match. Do you watch yourself back?
2: Yeah. I try and watch every single match of mine back. I think it's the a very important part of the feedback loop, being able to watch myself objectively removed from it and look at it as a finished product, and be able to take that feedback and apply it to myself.
3: Take us inside the conversation with management when they decide to go, you know what, we're going to throw you in the Gallus family and make you the head of this thing. Speak about that opportunity for you in your career, and, you know, what was your initial reaction when they brought that to you?
2: I think it wasn't so much of a conversation. It was, especially because I was pretty fresh in the company at the time, it was someone saying, hey, this is what we're going to do. And it wasn't really like I had a choice in the matter. It's my job. I'm going to do whatever they tell me to do, right? Especially at that point. I think at first I didn't really know what to think. I didn't really know what to expect. It was also very early on in the Don Callis family. I think the only members at the time were Takeshita and Will Hobbs. So it was like very fresh. It's not anywhere close to the 30 members we have nowadays. So it was very much a, I'm not sure how this is going to play out, but just like with everything else in wrestling, I treat it as if it's life or death. I treat it as if it's the biggest deal in the world, and I'm going to do my best to make whatever it is as good as it can possibly be. And that's kind of just the approach I take with everything. So since then, I think the Dunkhouse family has blossomed into something awesome. I think probably the most dominant faction in AEW, definitely the biggest faction in AEW. I love being a part of it. I love working with Don and all the other guys in the family. So yeah, very happy with how it's played out.
4: I mean, what is it like? We're talking with Kyle Fletcher, AEW. He's in action this weekend. Wrestle Dream taking on the Young Bucks with Kevin Knight for the tag championships. What's it like getting to kind of be under the wing of Don Callis, knowing some of the other guys that he has helped with, worked with throughout the course of his career?
2: Yeah, dude, I think anytime you get to work with somebody who's been in the business as long as Don, you're gonna learn, right? And that was exactly what I thought when I first started working with him. And since then, our relationship has blossomed. I mean, working with anyone that closely for coming up to 3 years now, you're obviously going to get to know someone. You're going to get pretty comfortable with the person. And dude, he is one of the funniest people I've ever met in my life. I love being around him, and he's helped me out immensely within wrestling as well. I can't say as much as everyone else can say terrible things about Don Callis. I personally cannot, unfortunately.
3: In terms of like the version of you that you are right now, how different is that from like you thinking of yourself as a pro wrestler as a kid and what you thought you would ultimately turn into? How different is that character you thought about then compared to now?
2: That's actually a very interesting question. I don't think it's too far off what I pictured when I was a kid, just because.
3: Oh, you're good, man.
2: yeah. I think the person that I am, and I think about this quite a lot, I think the person that I am today, not just in wrestling, but in general, is an accumulation of all the things that I loved as a kid growing up, an accumulation of, you know, I looked at just people and wrestlers in whatever. I loved tattoos. I loved collecting Pokemon cards. I loved, you know, music. I loved wrestling. And I look at myself and I go, oh, that's pretty much everything that I am. I loved dressing nice. I loved pink. And it's like, everything makes sense. You know, I'm just the same person, just a larger version, I guess. So yeah, I can't say it's too far away from what I pictured, because if you gave 10-year-old Kyle, you know, SmackDown versus Raw 2009 or whatever, I'd probably create exactly what you see in front of me in Create a Wrestler.
4: I've got to say, we need to workshop this, because I've seen you on the vlog get a tattoo. Do we have a Pokemon tattoo? Like, I got a Vegeta tattoo on the wrist. Do we have Pokemon tattoos already? When's the next one?
2: That's the only one I have so far.
4: Is that a Master Ball?
2: It's a Master Ball, yeah.
4: I was thinking about getting a Pokeball here, because I got this like this stuff to work with, right? Like, yeah, you got the Vegeta and the Batman on the thing. Yeah, are we getting more though?
2: Absolutely.
4: I know you're all on the Pokemon cards.
2: Yes, sir. Yeah, huge Pokemon guy.
3: I was about to say, Dan, you and my co-host here have a lot of the same interests and hobbies. Maybe Denton will be in the ring before we know.
2: Hell yeah, dude. Step in there with me. See what happens.
4: No, I'm terrified. No. I mean, Mercedes came to D.C. We're based in D.C. She came to D.C. like 2 years. She was doing a New Japan show. Mm-hmm. And she rolled up to one of the morning shows. And I was like, I'll get shot by Mercedes. Like, I bet she probably doesn't shop anybody. Bro, she came by Cheston. She hit me like she was mad at me. And I don't even know that she was given full force. So I might be a Don Callis type of role. I don't know that I need to step in the ring.
2: I don't think Don Callis could take a chop from Mercedes either. Don't worry, brother.
3: In terms of kind of being on the topic of pain when it comes to this industry, what's the toughest bump you've taken at this point in your career? I feel like I ask every wrestler that we talk to.
2: The one that comes to mind when I've been asked this question before is I took a suplex from the top of the guardrail to the floor from Mark Briscoe. And you can see, people have like put up the clip and you can see in my face, it literally, I landed directly on my tailbone and it felt like my insides exploded. It felt like I don't know how graphic I want to get. It felt like I was pissing blood and my insides fell out my butthole at the same time. It was the weirdest feeling ever, and I literally just had to go, give me a minute, and I had to make sure that I was okay, and I lay there for probably like 30 seconds going, can I keep wrestling? And then I went, yeah, I think I keep wrestling, and then I got up and kept wrestling.
4: Did you win the match?
2: I did. I think I did win that match too. Yeah, hell yeah.
4: That's battling adversity. So obviously you're taking on the Young Bucks this weekend. What's the relationship like with Kevin Knight? I know you guys weren't too friendly when you were thrown together. Are we boys? Are we workplace acquaintances, family? Like, where are we?
2: So by proxy, we are family. We're both members of the Don Callis family. So far, so good. Early on, things were rocky. When he first joined the family, I know we butted heads a little bit. I think it was just, you know, we're both hungry and we're both want to be the top dog. We want to be the top dog of the family. And look, I think that's still there. That's still under the surface. But so far, it seems like we're gelling pretty well as a team. So, you know, we have one victory over the Young Bucks. We just got to beat them one more time and we're tag team champions of the world. So I think we can see how things go Saturday and then go from there.
3: I think the coolest part about what you guys get to do, the traveling piece of this is always awesome. You're a younger dude, though, man, 27. Yeah. I don't know what your love life is like, brother. I'm a bachelor myself. How does the road treat you? And is there a part of the road that I think that you think a casual fan, you know, may not understand in terms of the difficulties of it?
2: I think probably the most difficult part about being on the road for me is I'm very big into my fitness and my working out and eating right. And wrestling is such a visual sport, a visual thing. And you always want to be going in looking your absolute best, but people don't understand how much effort goes into looking incredible, looking great. And literally traveling and being on the road is the worst thing you could possibly do for trying to stay in shape, because you are sitting on a plane for hours, your sleep is messed up, your body's messed up from sitting on a plane, then you gotta sleep in a hotel bed, there's no food options unless you bring food with you, then terrible sleep in bed, get up, no time to work out, go to work, put your body through hell, get back to the hotel, there's nothing to eat, terrible sleep, get up early, get on a plane, go home. And it's like, it just those 48 or 72 hours or whatever, and that's not to mention if you're on the road for even longer than that. Sometimes you're on the road for a week at a time, 2 weeks at a time. And it's just, it's so hard to keep those things in balance. It takes so much mental preparation and physical effort, and just you gotta prioritize. Like, you have to think about everything you could possibly do to help you in that process, because you want to be the best you can possibly be. If you want to succeed in this industry, you have to be on top of your game 24/7, and the travel just makes it nearly impossible unless you put, you know, countless hours in, which is it sounds, I don't want it to sound like complaining, because I truly do. I love every aspect of it. It's just that is by far the hardest thing that I've found, for sure.
4: A few more quick ones here for you, Kyle. Mm-hmm. We're with Kyle Fletcher, AEW. He's in action this weekend, AEW Wrestle Dream Wrestling, for the tag team championships with this guy, Kevin Knight, taking on the Young Bucks. I know you said you went back and you do rewatch some of your matches. Have you rewatched the Will Ospreay entrance that you were featured in from Wembley?
2: I have. Yes, absolutely.
4: What do you feel when you watch that?
2: I think I feel not talking about myself, when I watch the entrance and that whole match back, that to me felt like perfect professional wrestling. That felt like that encapsulated everything that's beautiful about pro wrestling. I don't think it could have gone any better in any aspect. Everything, the emotions that I felt watching the whole thing, just absolutely incredible. They both, those guys, nailed it out of the park. Everyone that was involved in those entrances smashed it. For me, when I watch it back and I see myself and Davis cross paths with Will, I feel, I don't know if it's not regret. It's second guessing, maybe second guessing my choices and the things that I've done, because I know that that could have been a really nice moment for us. For the three of us, I think if we were still buds, if we were still, you know, on good terms, that night would have been a lot more special than it was. But then at the same time, it also makes me hungry to get back in the ring with him, makes me hungry to see what a 2026 or 2027, 28 version of Will Ospreay versus Kyle Fletcher looks like, especially with even more history between us now, even more accolades, and, you know, we've both gotten exponentially better over the past, you know, since we last stepped in the ring together. So yeah, it makes me excited for the future at the same time.
4: So we have some similarities. One of the similarities that I have realized from watching your vlog, that we have in common, that our guy over here does not, you're a coffee lover. He's never had coffee before. I'm trying to get him on the train. For a guy that's never had coffee, what are you recommending to him?
2: Okay, so this is something that I'm currently dealing with. My partner, Sky Blue, also hates coffee, is a huge Monster drinker, wants to cut back on Monsters.
3: What would say I hate it? So, I just never had it before.
2: Sure. So I think the easiest entrant level is like a iced latte, but you add flavor to it. So I don't know if you're a vanilla guy, if you're a hazelnut guy, if you're a maple guy, or a brown sugar cinnamon guy. Yeah, like, there's different flavors that you can add to it. So I would go with an iced latte.
3: Well, hold on, God. What would the coffee universe think if me losing my virginity with coffee is iced coffee? Is not even real coffee, according
4: to me. Whoa, I had an iced maple latte like 2 hours ago. Easy there, killer.
3: Okay, well, let me see. This is me not knowing the coffee game, clearly.
2: So if you, I know if you try and go straight to coffee, like I'm a black coffee, no sweetener, no sugar, no nothing kind of guy. If you tried one sip of that, you would go, coffee is the worst thing in the world. I'm never having it again. You need to baby step your way in. The first coffee that I started enjoying was a caramel macchiato from Starbucks. And
3: the ladies love the caramel macchiato.
2: Exactly. So if you want to start with a caramel macchiato, be my guest. But okay. I think an iced latte is probably the perfect starting point.
3: Okay. I'll take it from you, coffee connoisseur.
2: Okay, thank you, as you should.
4: We'll get you out of here with this one. We really appreciate the time. You're in action this weekend. You and Kevin Knight taking on the Young Bucks. Is there maybe a little bit of added pressure knowing that the Young Bucks, and they've said this, they don't have a lot of time left in wrestling, that this might be one of the last times you get to stand across the ring from what I consider to be the best tag team ever?
2: Yeah, and I would second that sentiment, at least of this generation, for sure. I think all that does to me is it makes me want to bring out the version of the Young Bucks that I grew up loving and watching, and I want to see if it's still in there. Obviously, they are incredibly successful, multimillionaires, like family, they're set, they made it. They truly have made it, and they could ride off into the sunset literally whenever they wanted, but to me, I want to know if that passion and that love is still there. I want to know if that dog is still there. I want to bring it. I want to bring it out of them, and I want to remind them of who they are, and also show them that it's okay to step away whenever they want to, because the business and AEW is in good hands as well.
4: Kyle, man, this has been great. Greatly appreciate it. You can see Kyle in action. Wrestle Dream is this weekend. If you're in Cleveland, AEW Dynamite is coming to town on Wednesday, October 14th. So you can see him there. Kyle, man, this is awesome. Thank you.
2: My pleasure. Thank you guys for having me. Pleasure to meet you.
4: That's Kyle Fletcher. That was a fun conversation. He's one of the best professional wrestlers in the world. So him making some time for us, really cool. He's in action on Saturday, Wrestle Dream. It's Kyle Fletcher and Kevin Knight taking on the Bucks, the Young Bucks. That's my favorite tag team ever. So that's going to be a really great match. That show is in Orlando. If you're in Cleveland, AEW Dynamite is in your city. Well, technically tonight, now that it is Wednesday, in most places in the country. So if you need something to do tonight, go watch some great professional wrestling, AEW Dynamite. For those that maybe you're unaware, the guy that runs AEW is also a member of the Jacksonville Jaguars front office, upper echelon. So the way that they won the football game in London this weekend in emphatic fashion with special teams and really an insane stroke of a little bit of luck, execution, whatever you want to call it. I don't know. Maybe it means that a great professional wrestling television show is going to be in store Wednesday for AEW Dynamite. We got a lot of things to get into that we have not touched on yet, including I had a texter ask me, Den, what do you feel like Houston is going to look like with Marvin Harrison Jr. now in the fray? I'm going to answer that question. Plus, we get back to the diamond. Should the Dodgers bench Shohei Ohtani and the ALCS have that unfold? That's on the way next. It's Denton Day sitting in for Linnell Willingham on Westwood One Sports Night.
0: MVP candidates are emerging. Coaching seats are warming up, and three teams remain unbeaten. Each week writes a new chapter, new twists, new turns. So what will Week 6 bring? Your home for the NFL. Westwood One Sports.
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1: I don't know that this song gets played regularly at Dodger Stadium, but if it is played tomorrow, odds are that means the Dodger fans are very happy. They get a big one, game number 3 NLCS against the Brewers. We've had a lot of discussion tonight as to whether or not the Dodgers should bench Shohei Ohtani. The phone line's still open as we get ready to close up shop here, 310-840-4910. The numbers for Ohtani are pretty staggering and not in a positive way. I mean, when is anything ever set up the way that I just did it and been positive? I mean, Ohtani has been pretty awful, and not just in the postseason. He's been pretty awful in the lead-up to the postseason. In the NLCS so far, through only two games, he's 1 of 7 at the plate, struck out 3 times. In the NLDS, he was 2 of 13, struck out 4 times. So 3 of 20 as a whole and 7 strikeouts in the postseason. That's a batting average of 150. Not very good. I don't need to tell you that. You already know that. But it's still, you look at those numbers and you're like, hold on. That's Shohei Ohtani doing that? And then if you go even deeper, since September, so about a month and a half, that batting average is still the same. About 9 of 50. I mean, how do you, like, he is so good, and we are so accustomed to him being so good that seeing him struggle and, like, really, really struggle is pretty preposterous. It's a big-ass word to use late at night, but I feel like it's a perfect description of what Ohtani is at the moment. It just doesn't make a lot of sense. And Ken Rosenthal reported after game number 2, where the Dodgers lost and fell 0-2, that the benching was a legitimate idea. And at first, you're like, dude, they're not going to bench Shohei Ohtani. It's Ohtani. He's getting paid $700 million. They're not gonna bench him. And in fairness, that is correct. They are not going to bench him. But I do wonder if this was a 1-1 series, if they'd be more open to it. If you had stolen game 1, we'll just use game 1 as an example. If you had taken game number 1 and then fell in game number 2, and it's 1-1 for game number 3, I feel like they'd be way more open to the idea of sitting him. But the pressure of being down 0-2, and really more than anything, the threat of going down 0-3, you know the numbers, I know the numbers. Teams that go down 0-3 don't really win a lot. You got to be historically good. Now, the Dodgers have a lot of money wrapped up into a lot of different guys. If there was a team that could potentially be historically good to come back from an 0-3 deficit in a championship series, they check a lot of those boxes, but you don't want to go down 0-3. And I think that's putting pressure on the Dodgers to say, we can't bench him. If we're going to go down, we got to go down swinging with our best players in the lineup. We can't take a project and replace Ohtani with the project. I don't think it's the right move. I think he needs to sit. It doesn't mean he sits for the entire game. You could sit him for the first couple at bats and then use him as a DH. Like, there are a lot of creative things that you can do just to give him a little bit of time to breathe. And maybe that's all you need. Maybe all you need to do is sit him for 6 innings. And then you bring him in bottom 6 in a crucial spot, and he delivers for you. Like, benching isn't like, hey, you're done for the... I'm not saying shut him down. I don't believe in that. Look, man, you're too close. I know you want to talk about longevity, but you're on the cusp of three-peating here. There's no shutting down Ohtani, but he's clearly not healthy. At least not fully. He says he is, but he's clearly not. In fact, Shohei Ohtani had an impromptu media availability today. Dave Roberts spoke. I'm going to let you hear from Dave Roberts here in a second, but it's the Ohtani thing that was a little bit more fascinating, because he gave us a lot more information than I thought. Well, mostly because I didn't think he was going to talk. But he gave a lot more insight into the way that he was looking at things and the way that he feels. This is Shohei Ohtani through his interpreter on Tuesday afternoon ahead of game number 3, that'll be Wednesday night, on his decision to tell Dave Roberts, hey, I want to play in game number 3.
2: Yes, the symptoms have subdued a lot, especially when I was on the IL, spending that time, just being able to reduce the symptoms. As of now, with the swing, it's a daily process of trying different things, different feel, on a daily basis.
1: It's the end of that that has me even more suspect. The idea of working through things, it's a little late for that. I mean, at absolute best, let's just say they rattle off 4 in a row, right? Or let me rephrase this. At absolute worst, there are 11 games left. 12 games left. My math is terrible. Lord have mercy. My dad is a mathematician too, which is crazy. But at absolute best, let's just say this CS goes 7. Right? So you get 5 more games in this one and then the potential of 7 games in the World Series. So at most, there are 12 games left. So the idea of working through things, dude, that's like a July thing. It's like maybe a late August thing. If you're trying to work through things in game 3 of the NLCS when your team is down 0-2, that puts you in a really bad spot, especially considering your importance to the lineup. Now, should the Dodgers be able to beat the Milwaukee Brewers if Shohei Ohtani is not playing great? Yes. That's like kind of the reason why most of us don't like them very much, is because they have so much money. And all of this money has been used to pay all of these really great players. Like, just look up and down the lineup, look up and down the roster. They got all-stars everywhere. Every which way you can look, you will see someone that is a great player at that spot. So they should be able to overcome a poor performance in a series from Ohtani and beat a team that is still very good in Milwaukee. Like, let's not get things twisted. They won 103 games. You do not stumble into 103 wins in a Major League Baseball season. Milwaukee is a really damn good team, but they should be able to beat them without Ohtani playing at a super high level. The problem is that everybody is struggling. Ohtani is the face of the franchise. He's the face of Major League Baseball at this point because he's so damn good. So he's getting a lot of the criticism, this report of him potentially being benched. He's the only one that's had that reported about them, mostly because of the knee injury and the bicep injury and the things that are messing with the mechanics of his swing. But it's everybody on that Dodgers lineup that's really, really been struggling. You're just hoping that Ohtani's going to be the burst of energy. Now, we spent a lot of time talking about him today. I need to make something very, very clear. Like, very, very clear to you, the listener, to you, my friend. I am betting Shohei Ohtani to hit a homer in game number 3. Like, do not make a mistake about that. I am betting Shohei Ohtani to hit a home run. Just because there's so much negative conversation surrounding his name that it would only make sense that it happens in game number 3. So, yeah, I'm gonna bet him to hit a home run. Dave Roberts explained how, after his conversation, why he decided to play Ohtani, and one of the major reasons being that Ohtani was adamant about wanting to play in game number 3.
3: I did talk to Sho, had a great conversation. He's adamant. He feels good enough to be in there. He's close to finding something with his swing, and I feel great about it. And so, yeah, he wants to be in there and help us win a ball game and win a championship. So great conversation, and I'm excited about having him in there.
1: So he's very adamant, wants to play. I mean, duh. There's not a lot of athletes, and honestly, if you are a professional athlete and you don't want to play in game number 3 of a championship series when you're down as 0-2, when you're on the cusp of three-peating, like, I don't want you on my roster. Everyone's going to want to play in that. Hell, his knee could be off his body, and he's going to want to play in this game. Are you serious? There is this fine line that you have to walk if you are a coach or a manager, and this transcends just baseball, but there's a fine line that you have to walk in making these sorts of personnel decisions, because at a certain point, sometimes a lot of times, you have to protect the athlete from the athlete. Everybody wants to play in these situations, man. This is what you dream of. But is he actually going to help you win? Here's more from Dave Roberts on Shohei Ohtani. He says something at the end of this one that it kind of blends with a lot of the things that we've talked about on the course of the show. So this is Dave Roberts with more on Shohei Ohtani.
3: We're listening to Shohei, and we're going to support the crap out of him and believe in him. And that's it, you know, and it's like he can go out there and throw out four hits or no hits. And it's like it doesn't change our process and how we're going about it and believing in him. So, I mean, at the end of the day, that's kind of dumbing it down, I guess.
1: You want to believe in him. I'm sure he loves that you believe in him. I am interested in the process. What is the process? Just generally speaking, what is the process? I bring this up because, as I've mentioned on the show, I'm watching this Nick Saban documentary that ESPN is putting together, and he continually talks about the process. If you're a fan of the NBA, you know that Joel Embiid's nickname has been The Process. Well, what exactly is that? I would like that to be dumbed down to me, because when I hear players and coaches talk about the idea of the process, it feels like when players and coaches talk about playing with urgency. What does playing with urgency mean? I have no idea. But I know when a team is playing with urgency. Like, I can see, if I'm watching a team, I can see, oh, that team is playing with urgency. But I can't describe what that means. It's not like they're running faster. It's not like they're stronger all of a sudden. There's no Popeyes on the sideline, Popeye being the cartoon where you pop a can of spinach and all of a sudden your muscles get roided up and you're just good and you're living. Like, there's none of that. But you know what it looks like when a team plays with urgency. It's the same way when somebody describes anything in life, but in the realm of sports, is, oh, such and such has the X factor. What is the X factor? I don't know. But I know when somebody has it. Is that what the process is? Because every process seems to be very, very different. And if I just take the example of the process that Nick Saban has and then compare that to what Los Angeles is dealing with right now, it does feel like their process is more about just getting Ohtani to play, whereas Nick Saban, when he was at Alabama, was a crazy human being, and it didn't matter who you were, if you weren't doing things exactly the way that he wanted you to do, you were not going to play. There's a section where Rolando McClain was like, hey, he was pulled from games because he wasn't doing things the way that Nick Saban wanted him to do. Rolando McClain was one of the best linebackers in the past 15, 20 years at Alabama. It did not matter. I'm very curious about that. Like, I would sit Ohtani. I've been very clear about that through the 4 hours that we have spent here tonight. I would sit him for game number three, or at least for the beginning of game number three. Still utilize him if you feel like you're in a spot and he's in a spot where he can be successful, but the player is not going to be like, actually, you know what? I am sucking right now. You should not play me. If you're going to ask the player is going to say yes. Like, duh, here. I can't even believe they fell into that level of bait. I'm Denton Day. I'm sitting in for Linnell Willingham on Westwood One Sports Night. I got one more football thing to tackle. It's why I'm so excited about Marvin Harrison Jr. and CJ Stroud teaming up. Plus, Ben Strober, who's producing the show, puts the show to bed. We do that on the other side right here on Westwood One Sports Night.
0: The Bills bounce back against the Rams at SoFi Stadium. Will Josh Allen be back there this February for Super Bowl 61? Westwood One Sports.
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1: Closing up shop here on a Tuesday night, Wednesday morning, depending on what area of the country you are in. I've been sitting in for Linnell Willingham. Hopefully, Linnell back in the chair tomorrow, a little under the weather. But you did hear him in our conversation with Kyle Fletcher. 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Just search Westwood One Sports Night. You can find that along with a million trillion different videos that we have going on there. 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If you're a hoop fiend in the college space, every day should be March. 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Real quickly, I do want to answer a text message. Our talk and text line, 310-840-4910. A texter asked me, said, Denton, what do you think the Texans will do the rest of the year? Do you think the Marvin Harrison trade was good? I'll answer the second part first because that's a lot easier of an answer. Yes, it was very good. I am always in favor, when given the opportunity, of reuniting a college quarterback and a college wide receiver. If they were teammates in college and you get the chance, reunite them. Now, it doesn't work 100% of the time. I think the most glaringly, painfully obvious example of this was when Devontae Adams left Aaron Rodgers in Green Bay to go play with college teammate Derek Carr. As a member of the Raiders, there was also sentimental stuff on Devontae Adams' side. He grew up a Raiders fan, so he wanted to play for the team that he grew up as a fan of. So there were other reasons, but it's not that that one went super poorly, but it wasn't nearly as impressive as Joe Burrow and Ja'Marr Chase have been. I mean, that's the prime example of reuniting two college teammates in the pros. But I think Stroud and Marvin Harrison Jr. have the potential of at least entering those conversations in terms of having that level of success. I mean, Marvin Harrison Jr. and C.J. Stroud at Ohio State were unbelievable. So them now getting the opportunity to play together in Houston, I think, will be very, very good. As far as what they do the rest of the year, I don't have a clue. I know that's not a fun answer. I don't know if they're good or not. I think Marvin Harrison makes them better, but I don't think they needed a Marvin Harrison. You know, I don't think they were a Marvin Harrison away from being 3-2 versus the current record. I think their defense has been a real big letdown. And year to year, defense is really hard to maintain playing at a high level. Minnesota is the anomaly in that. Brian Flores has done a great job, but year to year being great on defense is really, really difficult. And I just don't know what Houston is doing on that side of the ball at the moment. That's where they need help. It wasn't that they needed another wide receiver, though having Marvin Harrison Jr. certainly helps. They needed another big-time stopper on defense. They need to get consistently a lot better on defense, and they're just not there yet. All right, let's wrap the show up the way that we normally do. We put the show to bed, and to help us do that, my guy Ben Strober out of our Washington, D.C. section of Westwood One is here to help us. So, Oliver, play those sleepy tunes, and let's get after it.
2: I've got a DMV-related story for us today, yeah. Denton.
1: We love that.
2: So basically, my high school, Quince Orchard High School, Montgomery County, is included in this. A couple other schools as well. They elected to cancel their homecoming dance this year due to lack of attendance. And everyone I know that's a lot older than me thinks this is the biggest deal in the world. And I don't understand it because when I was in high school, not that long ago, nobody went to homecoming. This has been a thing for a long time. People do their own thing. You go take pictures of the monument. You go to dinner and you go hang out after party at your friend's house. I don't know why everybody thinks this is a big deal, yet the local news is covering it like it's a literal catastrophe.
1: Yeah, I think that's mostly because a lot of the people in the local news are of a I don't want to say, hey, they're a bunch of boomers, but they are of an older generation where homecoming was a very big deal. I liked going to homecoming. I thought it was cool. But it kind of like that, this new wave kind of started around the time where I was in high school. I'm sure this is not new either. I'm sure there are other states across the country, other counties across the country that have dealt with something similar. The problem is you got to make it a really fun and lively environment. And I just remember when I was at homecoming, it felt like there was like a lot of supervision. Now, you can't just let a bunch of high school kids go wild by themselves. That's a terrible recipe. But there needs to be some sort of balance in making it cool, making it fun again. Oftentimes, they just want to jump right to the after party, get the drink flowing or whatever kids are doing nowadays. Edibles, I don't know. I'm 31. Who cares what I think about that? But I don't think it's like this massive deal. I enjoyed it. So, see, like, to an extent, it stinks seeing a younger generation not enjoy something that I enjoyed. But like, man, I don't really, I don't care. They can be kids. Like, every being a kid is about some form of exploration. Like, I liked going to homecoming. If you don't like going to homecoming, don't go to the damn thing. I only went to one of my proms because my junior prom, I decided I'd rather go go-kart racing. And you know what was better? Go-kart racing, because go-kart racing is kind of sick. Like, it's all about finding a bunch of different things. So I've seen the pushback, especially here locally, because I'm not too far away from those areas, to where people are, like, completely up in arms. How could this happen? Man, kids are going to be kids. They're going to have fond memories just because their memories aren't the

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0: And it feels crazy for me to say that out loud. But the idea and the philosophy of just attempting to force a redemption story when your back is against the wall down 0-2, like you don't have a bunch of other great players, like you don't have a bunch of other really impressive bats in the lineup, I'm a bit uncomfortable with that. And I can understand, hey, man, that's a $700 million price tag. We are not benching him. I get that thought. But eventually, the Dodgers are going to have to, hey, are we trying to win a championship? Or are we trying to appease the fact that we're paying this dude $700 million? Because you know what's really crazy? If you bench him for game number three, you can bring him back in game four. If you bench him for game number three and four and you get to a game five because of it, you can bring him back in game number five. Hell, you could even bring him back in game number three. He could just not start. You have a lot of different options. But when you watch Shohei Ohtani, he is clearly not the version of Ohtani that has become one of the greatest players in the game's history, certainly of this generation. He is not the Shohei Ohtani that you broke out this crazy, unbelievable checkbook for to pay $700 million, most of which is deferred money. He just doesn't look like that dude anymore. And it's a number of different injuries, knee situation, bicep situation. I mean, the list of injuries is there. So you can point to, hey, maybe if he just gets a little bit better, maybe if he just feels a little bit better, maybe if we just use some of the money that we have at our disposal, because they paid him $700 million and they still have a lot of money. That's the benefit of the deferred thing. We could get like this crazy cryo ice tub therapy situation with infrared light that everybody raves about. I don't know what that means. I'm a millennial, but not that much. I don't do red light therapy. It feels expensive, whatever. But they have the money. They could do all of those things and use all of the greatest, brightest technology to get him healed for game number four. That's all at their disposal, but it's very clear he is not comfortable at the plate. And that could be injury, that could be a mental situation, but it could be this combination of both. But that really puts you as a team in a tough spot. I don't think they care about perception, the Dodgers. I don't. But America's rooting for your downfall. That is very clear. You are the villain of the sport. But don't you like want to be the villain and win? You're on the cusp of a three-peat. If Shohei Ohtani doesn't give you the best opportunity right now, again, you can bring him back in game four. You can bring him back if you come back from this 0-2 deficit that you find yourself in against the Milwaukee Brewers. Let's just say the pitching becomes automatic again. All that money that you spend on all these big arms really starts to finally, you get the ROI, the return on the investment on the money that you gave a lot of these dudes. If the series turns, you can always bring him back and hopefully whatever hurdle that is currently in front of him, he has figured out a way to get over it. But, you know, I started jotting down some of the numbers for Shohei Ohtani, and it was staggering how poor he has been, not just in the postseason, though he's been very bad in the postseason, but really dating back for the last like month and a half. So in just the NLCS, he's 1 of 7, not very good. Don't need to tell you that. He's 1 of 7. He's walked once, he's crossed the plate once, he scored a run. He struck out 3 times. That's in 2 games. Now, admittedly, the Brewers pitching staff is pretty darn good, right? They have a pitching staff that you could argue rivals the Dodgers. I still think the Dodgers, at least on paper, have one of the best pitching staffs in all of Major League Baseball. But what the Brewers are doing right now on the mound is nothing short of sensational. So that's just the NLCS. In the NLDS, he was 2 of 13, took 2 walks, 4 strikeouts, did score another run. So for those that are counting at home, or if you're not counting at home and you want me to do the work for you, I got you. Don't worry. He's 3 of 20 in the postseason. That's a batting average of 150. He struck out 7 times. So he has double the amount of strikeouts as he does hits. For a guy that is supposed to be the face of the franchise, the face of the sport, in the guy that you gave a record-breaking contract to. Furthermore, since September, so dating all the way back almost a month and a half, he's 9 of 50. Now, he didn't play every game in September. That needs to be pointed out. You know, the injuries were a factor in that. But since September, he is 9 of 50, which is also a 150 batting average. And he has one RBI. He has not hit a home run, Shohei Ohtani, the $700 million man, the guy that is the best player in baseball when he is fully active and healthy. He has not hit a home run since August 18th. Now, if you pull out your smartphone and you're on the East Coast, you will notice it is October 14th. If you are not on the East Coast, it is October 13th. Minor difference, but still highlighting the fact that it's been nearly 2 months since Shohei Ohtani has hit a home run. I don't know that you can just keep putting him out there and hoping for the best. I don't know that you can just keep putting him out there and hoping for some Disney Channel-esque redemption story. Now, maybe the Dodgers have sold their soul and they will get this Ohtani redemption story. Lord knows they have enough money to buy it, right? Maybe that's what they get. Maybe I'm going to spend 20 minutes talking about Shohei Ohtani and why I don't think benching him is crazy. And then he goes for two homers in game number three and looks like the best player to ever step foot on a baseball field. Maybe all of that happens. I wouldn't put my money on it. It feels like it's very rare in the postseason where a guy goes from being ice cold to nuclear in the blink of an eye. Now, we see a lot of guys get really hot all of a sudden. But it does feel like there's like a ramp-up period to that, to where they're playing well at the end of the regular season, and then the first game they might play well, and then the second one they really explode, and it becomes this ramp-up period to where they become the best player in the postseason. A great example of that for me, at least off the top of my head, is Bryce Harper a couple of years ago with the Philadelphia Phillies, where it felt like this was finally his culmination of being the chosen one. He was just electric for Philadelphia in the entire run in the National League postseason, and then they ran into a bigger and a better team, and offensively he was doing his best in the World Series, but nobody else could carry the load, and they end up losing that World Series. But it's a great example of a guy that just gets hot over time, and then he ends up just being nuclear for a couple of games and willing his team to victory. I don't know that we've seen a guy that is 9 of 50 in the last month and a half just all of a sudden explode in the postseason, going up against a team in Milwaukee right now that feels like they have all of the momentum. Now the question is, will they actually bench him? Should they bench him is my question for you at 310-840-4910, 310-840-4910. That's our poll question on our YouTube page as well. We're simulcast on YouTube, so you can go Westwood One Sports Night. Our poll question is there. Should the Dodgers bench Shohei Ohtani? Dave Roberts answered that question, and he said that Shohei Ohtani is adamant that he wants to go in game number three.
1: I did talk to Sho, had a great conversation. He's adamant. He feels good enough to be in there. He's close to finding something with his swing, and I feel great about it. And so, yeah, he wants to be in there and help us win a ball game and win a championship. So great conversation, and I'm excited about having him in there.
0: Well, I didn't think the conversation was going to be bad. If the guy's adamant about playing, I can't imagine he was going to be Eeyore when it was time to talk. The finding something with his swing, though, that makes me feel like it's more than just the injury, that there is this mental component to what Shohei Ohtani has dealt with over the last month and a half. Because, you know, in game number two, there was this swing in, or the strikeout, his appearance at the plate in the sixth inning, where it looked like he just didn't have his full legs underneath him. And it becomes dangerous. I mean, the way that he kind of bounced back, it almost looked like he was hyperextending on the lower extremities. That becomes very, very dangerous. Now, we need to bring in our Dodgers insider on the show. You know him as Oliver Popular. You also know him as the man behind the phones when you call us at 310-840-4910. He is also a massive Dodger fan. And Oliver, you and I were talking about this a little bit yesterday when this news from Ken Rosenthal was first reported, or the idea rather, not news, but the idea and the concept was first reported. As a guy that lives and breathes Dodger baseball, are you pro or anti benching of Shohei Ohtani?
2: This is quite honestly, you know, when you see stuff in the news where someone has to make a huge decision and you go, oh, thank the Lord, I don't have his job. I can't. This is probably the most direct example of that for me, because here's the thing. This happened last year in the postseason with Andy Páez. Andy Páez went 4-for-58, I believe the number was.
0: Whew.
2: I think his OPS was under 300. It was something ridiculous like that, and I don't think Dave Roberts benched Andy Páez until like halfway through the World Series. Ironically, he was the one who made the amazing catch in Game 7 when he collided with Kike Hernandez. It just doesn't seem like he's going to get benched. It doesn't seem to be that's the philosophy of Dave Roberts. It's going to be rough if the Dodgers don't figure it out and Milwaukee goes up 3-0. I think also it speaks to not a lack of trust in Jose DePaula, but if you really believed he could just go in there and you could just immediately implement him into the lineup, it just seems like too simple of a solution to not do. So I wonder if there's something there where for some reason, one way or another, they're not yet ready to take off the governor for DePaula, because I don't know what else it would be.
0: Yeah, I think it's that. And I also wonder if this was a 1-1 series, I feel like you'd be a little bit more open to it. Because, again, like it only has to be for a game. And I'm glad you brought up the scenario from last year. All you got to do is take Shohei out for a game. And, like, hey, man, just get the mental right. But because they're down 0-2, there has to be this feeling of pressure. And, you know, they can talk about maybe not feeling the pressure. When you're this deep into the postseason, you feel it.
2: Yeah.
0: Like, we don't have to be obtuse about this. We don't have to be dumb. You feel the pressure, especially considering that you are going for a three-peat, something that hasn't been done in like 25 years. The Yankees, the last team to do so. Boy, their fans would love something like that now. And then before the Yankees, you had to go back like 50 years, right? Like, it's a very rare occurrence in baseball, and they're on the precipice of joining the most elite of the elite fraternities to be able to say that they three-peated. I do wonder if it was a 1-1 series, if this decision would be easier to just, hey, take a game, get the mental right, and then we're going to bring you back for game number 4, and the hope that whatever you did over your break, right? Hey, maybe you meditated. I don't know what Shohei Ohtani does to find peace in his life, but meditated, you did some hot yoga, something. It got you right. And then you come back into game number 4 and you are the best player in the world. But because you're down 0-2, like when you go down 0-3, we've seen it done before. Obviously a team come back from that, but like, man, it's a very, very difficult thing. Even if you are the Los Angeles Dodgers, it's not the only thing that Dave Roberts said on Shohei, and it kind of goes back to me thinking that they might be trying too much for a redemption theory. Here's Roberts again on Shohei Ohtani and the reason that he's going to go in Game 3.
1: We're listening to Shohei, and we're going to support the crap out of him and believe in him, and that's it. You know, and it's like he can go out there and throw out 4 hits or no hits. And it's like it doesn't change our process and how we're going about it and believing in him. So, I mean, at the end of the day, that's kind of dumbing it down, I guess.
0: I appreciate it being dumbed down. The idea of Ohtani coming out there and just getting like no hits in a game, in an important game, nonetheless, when you're at home, that feels like a hard thing to be comfortable with. And again, Oliver, if I'm speaking out of turn here from like a Dodgers perspective, let me know. But that feels like there is on one hand going down with the ship and saying, hey, we paid you $700 million. We need you to be the one that is in. We want you to be the man in the arena, to steal the Tom Brady and Winston Churchill line, right? We need you to be the man that is in the arena going down with the ship. We ain't paying you to just sit in the clubhouse, eat sunflower seeds or whatever the hell the Dodgers have in their clubhouse. But at the same time, the player is never going to tell you, eh, not feeling it.
2: Yeah, this is a bit of a weird one because that's what I don't understand. I can't imagine anyone at that level in the big leagues, the NFL, the NBA would say, yeah, take me out. I mean, we literally saw Tyrese Haliburton blow his Achilles out when he clearly should not have been playing, and it was because it was a Game 7. And, I mean, I would want to live with that, knowing I pulled myself out of a Game 7. And I just, the other thing, too, the angle of, oh, he's our $700 million man, I don't think that has a big factor in it. And the direct example is Kyle Tucker is hitting eighth, and he makes $60 million a year. I don't think that there's that side of it where, oh, we have to have him hitting fourth, batting cleanup. I mean, I don't think any of us could say how much Kike Hernandez makes. It's not nearly $70 million a year. obviously, it's deferred with Ohtani. But you get what I'm saying. Like, I don't think that's playing much of a factor into it. I think it's more so that they're just riding their horses. And it's also not just him, but because who he is, it's going to be glorified. It's the same thing with Aaron Judge when in the World Series in 2024, where he was struggling mightily. And obviously, he had that huge error. But then there were two infield errors. And then that's when the onslaught happened in that game five that Yankees fans wish never happened, obviously. So there's more than just him struggling. That's the problem. I mean, Will Smith is struggling immensely, although he had some really good at-bats in game two. I think he lined out three times or something like that. Max Muncy did not have a great game two. Freddie Freeman didn't look great at the... He hasn't really looked great in either game so far this series. So it's an entire offensive thing. I mean, they came into the series with, I believe it was two extra base hits with runners in scoring position from the Atlanta series. This is an entire lineup situation. This is not just everyone else is getting it done and then your big guy is not getting it done. This is an entire lineup with the exception of maybe two players so far.
0: Which means the entire lineup needs to get their ass in check.
2: Yeah, because Milwaukee's not unconfident. I hope people that have watched the series understand Milwaukee's very, very good. Like, they don't do anything bad. They don't do anything bad. And they are the scariest team to play in the postseason because they hit with two strikes, they apply pressure on the bases, they just do all the little things at a very high level. That's why they won 103 games.
0: I'm about to say, you don't accidentally stumble into 103 games. You might be able to stumble into 83 wins, but 103, there is just something different about them. Robert in the chat, you were on YouTube, Westwood One Sports Night. Robert in the chat puts, the Yankees handled their Aaron Judge situation correctly by not playing him in the postseason, even though Judge was adamant he could play. Dodgers let Ohtani dictate if he could play or not. That is a very interesting balance and comparison. I mean, I think just generally speaking, Ohtani and Judge, because they have dominated MVP conversations and MVP awards for the past few years, are always going to be compared in some way, shape, or form to another, despite the fact they're radically different players. But this situation is very, very similar to one another. And I would just reiterate, Oliver made the point. I will make the point. When you guys get on the phones at 310-840-4910, you will probably make the point as well. There is not a professional athlete that's going to say in game number three of an important playoff series, I can't go. If you're going to leave it up to them and they are medically attached, right? Like if your knee is hanging off of the bone, maybe they're going to be smart about it. But if they feel like they are healthy to go, they're always going to say yes. We've seen one guy check himself out of a game recently, and his career has never been the same. That was Anthony Richardson with the Colts. He's the only example of a guy that decided, hey, man, I can't go. I need to take a play off. And you've literally never looked at him the same. There's not a chance that if you go to Ohtani, sit him in a room and be like, hey, man, can you go? He's going to say yes. I mean, of course he is. He actually did talk about this. So he did an impromptu press availability today. So Dave Roberts was always scheduled to speak. Ohtani, I don't believe, was and decided to. This was Ohtani discussing his decision on giving it a go in game number three.
3: Yes, the symptoms have subdued a lot, especially when I was on the IL, spending that time just being able to reduce the symptoms. As a

0: about now with the swing. It's a daily process of trying different things, different feel on a daily basis.
1: So that's Ohtani. That was through his interpreter. But that's Ohtani discussing the swing and the symptoms with the injuries. I will admit, just on the surface, like very surface level analysis here, the idea of still trying things is a little alarming because you're too deep into the season to still be trying things. You want to have this ironed out. Now, obviously, every single series is going to be different. Maybe the trying things is just dealing with the pitchers that Milwaukee is throwing and how good they have been in this series, but just the entire season. But still trying things. Like, it's great to try things in April, in July. We know slumps happen in baseball. This isn't new. You play so many damn games. Slumps are bound to happen, but this is just happening for the Dodgers as a unit, but Shohei Ohtani in particular, at the absolute worst time. They are not going to bench him. If you were in the position of decision maker for the Dodgers, would you bench Shohei Ohtani? 310-840-4910, 310-840-4910. You can tweet your answer to me if the phones aren't your thing at the Denton Day. We'll take some of your phone calls on Ohtani and the Major League Baseball postseason. Plus, I'll let you know how game number two of the ALCS went. That comes your way next on Westwood One Sports Night.
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1: If you had the power and you ran the Dodgers, would you bench Shohei Ohtani? That's a big ask, but the guy's hurt. He's not playing well. He's batting 150 over the past 50 at-bats. Thumbs down. Big, big thumbs down. The guy hasn't hit a homer since the middle of August. We're in October now. It's been almost 2 full months since Ohtani has hit a homer. Now, in fairness, he hasn't played in every game. But still, this is one of the best players in the world. He's just not playing at a high level. Would you bench him if you had the power? 310-840-4910. Chris is in Santa Clara, wants to weigh in. Chris, what's up? You're on Westwood One Sports Night.
2: Hey, I'm a big Dodger fan. I hope they turn it around this week. And I also want to be looking just in case, you know, if this doesn't happen, maybe even if it does. Yeah, I think the Dodgers have been successful because they know when to cut their most beloved players and trade them someplace else. I mean, you and I could both name 10 of them in the last decade, easy, who, you know, still had a few years, but it was time to go. Are there any American League teams that would take the remaining 7 years of Shohei's contract if they knew he couldn't pitch and he was going to be a 260, 25 home run designated hitter for those years and that would be the limit?
1: So I think the simple answer is yes. I appreciate the call, Chris. If I am correct, I believe you called yesterday, so I'm glad that we get to chat again. There are absolutely teams that if they have the money, they would take Shohei Ohtani. I don't think they would take him knowing that he could not pitch at that number. I also do not know the rules and regulation for trading a player with the amount of deferred money that Shohei Ohtani has, or for any player for that matter. My understanding is that the deferred money is paid by the team that signed the contract. So, like, as an example, I believe the Nationals, the Washington Nationals, when they signed Max Scherzer all the way back in 2013, there was deferred money on that contract. The Nats were kind of one of the few teams that in the very beginning liked to do the deferred money bit. They just don't spend nearly as much as the Dodgers. But there was deferred money on that Scherzer contract, and my understanding, I don't know this for a fact, but my understanding is that they were on the hook for the deferred money. And there is zero chance that if that is how it has to be, that the Dodgers would make that trade, because you ain't going to pay him $600 million to be great somewhere else. So there would have to be some sort of adjustment to the contract, which in turn would hurt the Dodgers, because there's not, I think if you trade Ohtani and you rework the contract to whoever is getting Ohtani in return is going to be on the hook for like $650 million. Because again, like the guy hasn't really been paid hardly at all from the Dodgers. He gets a hella endorsement money because he's Shohei Ohtani. But he's not really getting his salary from the Dodgers is not, you know, incredibly high because of the deferred. You'd basically be trading him for $650 million over the course of like 7 seasons. And I don't know that there is a team that would want to take that on. Or if they do, the return that you would be getting if you were Los Angeles likely would not justify moving Ohtani. It's very complex. They kind of put themselves in a very tough position, a tough situation. But there is this added layer, Chris. This is the elephant in the room. We don't really know what baseball is going to look like in the future in terms of the way that contracts and pay is determined. I would imagine there's going to be some form, if they do add a salary cap, there's going to be some form of grandfather clause to where if you have already signed a contract that has massive amounts of deferrals that allows you to, you know, circumvent or get around salary cap or things of that nature, that you might be able to get a lot of that grandfathered in, but I don't know. And I think that mystery really puts this in an even more unique situation. I don't think they're going to trade Shohei Ohtani. I don't think that is going to be the case, but it is an interesting perspective because the Dodgers have all these other great players on the roster, and I think it makes it a lot easier to part ways because you have the other great players. I don't expect them to do that, but it does make it a little bit easier.
3: So, I just looked it up. It is, in fact, the team that trades for him would pay the deferred money.
1: All right, so the Nats got hosed when they traded Scherzer to the Dodgers then. So then you're basically asking a team to take Shohei Ohtani, knowing that he cannot or he might not pitch, certainly not at his nearly a high level. You're basically asking them to take Shohei Ohtani at an insane price point.
3: I don't even know what a return would be, because you're taking on so much money. Like, how can you quantify a return?
1: Like, we've seen massive trades before. You know, Juan Soto was a good example, Tarek Skubal a big example of this, where you see massive returns because you know, like, you're getting him for a short amount of years, but you're not paying. I have no idea.
3: They also
1: would be unprecedented.
3: The problem with those both also were that both of those players were not eligible to be free agents when they were traded. Tarek Skubal was just in arbitration. Juan Soto was still in arbitration. That's why it worked out, because you didn't have to worry about it.
1: So that's a very challenging situation. And then on top of that, like, if we really want to, like, dive deep into the rabbit hole, there's only like three teams that could afford that. And one of them is in the NL. Now, if you send him to the Mets, you're basically sending the man to die. But the Mets and the Yankees are like the only team that would be able to afford that. I mean, maybe the Blue Jays, if I remember correctly, the Blue Jays were initially in on Shohei Ohtani when he hit the open market. But, like, I don't know that they, after they've paid some of the players that they paid, you know, with Vladdy, there's really not a lot of teams that have $600 million just sitting around. I know billionaires run the league, but $600 million is an awful lot of $6 million to a billionaire, pretty easy. $600 million, all of a sudden, you're like, whoa. Even for us, this is really, really expensive. So I don't know how many teams would actively be able to make that work.
3: There is one big market team that recently just got a new owner that, in theory, could do it. It's the Angels. They, in theory, could do the funniest thing ever. I mean, by the way, Ohtani's not getting traded. This is never happening.
1: No, this is never going to happen.
3: That would be, number one, the most hilarious flip-flop of all time. Contractually, it's probably the only owner who can do it, because he's not on the hook for the majority of Trout's contract. That's probably the only team.
1: I would say them, or because I don't even think the Yankees would want to do that.
3: No, I don't think their fans. I think their fans would riot.
1: I think they would be very, very upset, because you're already paying a bunch of dudes a ton of money. Now, would it be amazing to see a team with the pitching staff that the Yankees have when they're on? You know, Schlittler's been awesome. If Gerrit Cole ever is fully healthy again, who knows? And Aaron Judge, and Giancarlo Stanton, and Cody Bellinger. I mean, adding Ohtani to that group would be insanity. Like, it literally is like when you play MLB The Show, and you just turn the, hey, they can't say no to trade. And then you just build the most stacked team in existence. But I can't imagine that the Yankees would do that. It would be hilarious if the Mets do it, and they have Juan Soto, Lindor, and Ohtani all on payroll, and still find a way to win only like 86 games in a season. That would be the most Mets thing in existence. So maybe something like that.
3: Yeah, the only two teams I can think of that are quote unquote big market teams that could afford it, the Boston Red Sox, because they're not paying Rafi Devers. Mm-hmm. They don't really have, I mean, they have a few starting pitchers on big contracts, but they haven't paid Groshe yet. I don't believe they have, at least. Atlanta's the other one, because all their guys are on very, like, Ronald Cunha's on an 8-for-100 deal. Albies is a free agent. I think Austin Riley's their highest paid guy, and he's 10-for-275 or something. So, like, you could manage the money. Chris Sale's on a 1-year deal. I don't know what's going to happen with him. I do. He's going to sign back. But, yeah, that's just in this hypothetical, that's not going to happen.
1: Yeah, that's what happens when you have a bunch of dudes in Atlanta that are either not repped by, we're just going to call him the agent, or they tell the agent that, hey, we want to stay here. Steven Strasburg did that and then proceeded to not play like at all for the Nationals.
3: Yeah, that's true.
1: He did tell him, hey, I am staying here, and then he got all that damn money. 310-840-4910, 310-840-4910. Gary in Michigan wants to weigh in on Shohei Ohtani. Gary, what's up? You're on Western One Sports Night.
4: How you doing? Okay.
1: I'm doing good. Hope you are too.
4: Yeah, I just it bothered me all season long, because I follow Ohtani every single game from here, box scores, and I follow this guy and that guy in baseball, and all the Tiger games, how we threw the towel in with 50 games to go in the season. we could have been right now knocking on World Series door with our great pitching staff and pretty good hitting and pitching. And we had the best June and July. But it bothered me all year long how the Dodgers got so greedy with Ohtani. When he pitched, he did not need to lead off. He needed a bad ninth. They overdid it. They overused him. And finally, he broke down. What do you guys think about that? Why was there such a need to – he's going to pitch this to top of the first inning, and plus he's got to rush in there and lead off. You know, I mean, he had enough hitting, and he's pitching to bat him ninth when he's pitching. And then give him a day off here and there. What do you think about that? It really bothered me all season long.
1: So I have a great answer for this, Gary. Well, let me rephrase that. I have an answer. Whether it's great or not, I guess, is up for public perception. And I appreciate the call.
4: Are you going to say fans because they're going to draw more people? But that's my guess. But go ahead.
1: Theoretically, I would say that's right. But so if you look at sports as transactional, right, it's the complete opposite of the way that most wealthy people spend their money. So if you talk to anybody that is like legitimately wealthier, they collect. Maybe they collect cars or they collect art or whatever. But I'm going to use cars as an example. If you pay a lot of money for a car, you're probably not driving it a ton. Like, you might take it to car shows if that's your thing. Maybe you love magazines and you put it in a car magazine. You might want to post it on your Instagram or whatever, right? Whatever you choose to do to highlight the fact that you have this car, you will highlight that you have it, but you're not driving it to Walmart. You're not driving it to Wegmans or to Whole Foods. You spend a lot of money. You want people to know that you have it, but you aren't really going to use it. Sports is the opposite. When you spend $700 million on a guy, you're basically going to run him until the wheels fall off. And that's not just for baseball. That's in basketball. That's in the NFL. That's maybe not as much in hockey because the contracts aren't as, you know, steep as they are in the other sports. But when you pay a dude a contract, you want that ROI. You want a return on your investment in a way that for a watch, you maybe won't get. A watch, it might be a bad example because they do appreciate over time. But like a car doesn't really appreciate over time unless you keep that thing in pristine condition. For sports, it's not really the case. Hey, we're paying you a lot of money. We're here to win games. We are here to win championships. When we win championships, we get a lot of the money that we are paying to you back. In ticket sales, in revenue for ads, in merchandise, in whatever, right? They have a lot of different ways that they can make money. Most of it's through television deals, if we're being honest. But you can get that in local television deals. You can get that in local radio deals because those still exist. We love our medium here. You get a return on your investment by using what you spent your money on in a way that is not the same for most other ways of life. I hope that answered the question. If that was a little complex, I apologize. But I'm literally loving the topic, so I want more of your calls. 310-840-4910, 310-840-4910. What should the Dodgers do with Shohei Ohtani for game number three or for the rest of the series with Milwaukee? We'll continue to take some of your calls. You can tweet me as well at the Denton Day. And I got a bunch of text messages that I'm going to read as well. 310-840-4910 is the talk and text line. So maybe you don't want to give me a call, but you want your opinion to be heard. I got you there. We do more of it next right here on Westwood One Sports Night.
0: MVP candidates are emerging. Coaching seats are warming up, and three teams remain unbeaten. Each week writes a new chapter, new twists, new turns. So what will Week 6 bring? Your home for the NFL. Westwood One Sports.
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1: What would you do if you were the Dodgers? Game number three. Do you bench Shohei Ohtani or do you say, hey, man, you're getting paid a lot of money. We're going to let this thing ride out. 310-840-4910. That's our talking text line. My guy Thomas in Montana says, I think they should bench him for the safety of him and his future. Thomas then informed me that he is a Brewers fan. So maybe there might be a little bit of play there with wanting to bench Shohei Ohtani. But I would honestly say, at least for right now, it's not like Ohtani's doing a whole lot to help the Dodgers. He's clearly not 100%. He said that he's getting better. I don't really see that. I don't feel his knees for him, but it doesn't seem like he's getting a whole lot better. And the numbers suggest that. He's batting 150 in the postseason. Not very good. I don't got to tell you that. You know that, right? You got to be batting at least 230 or something if you're Shohei Ohtani. But he's batting 150 in the postseason. Maybe there is this redemptive arc that takes place and it starts in game number three. But I can tell you this. I've had a lot of expectations for players to have redemptive arcs in the postseason. Baseball, football, basketball, I mean, you name it. Those arcs don't always come to fruition. In fact, most times they don't come to fruition. So I don't know how confident I would be in this idea of a redemption arc for Ohtani starting in game number three and then helping lead the Dodgers. I still think the Dodgers can beat the Brewers. Like, they're down 2-0. Sure, that sucks. Don't want to be down 2-0. There's a lot of baseball left to be played, and you still are the Dodgers. 310-840-4910, 310-840-4910. Conrad is in Pittsburgh, and he's now on Westwood One Sports Night. Conrad, what's up, man?
2: Hey, how you doing?
1: I'm doing good. Hope you are, too.
2: I'm doing great. Thank you. So I think you got to play him. I mean, I'm a huge NBA fan, so I'll just, like, coattail off of that. But a couple years ago, I grew up in Milwaukee, so a couple years ago when the Bucks had Giannis and Dame, we're playing the Pacers. I think we're down 3-1. Giannis was coming off like a hurt Achilles, but he was still playing. Wasn't playing that good. But everybody, like, you're down 3-1 against the Pacers. You're playing Giannis. You're playing Dame. Like, you have to. And he hasn't been playing that good. But, I mean, from what he used to be able to do, he's got to have something in him. I feel like you can't bench him. Like, you just can't afford to bench your best player when you're down 2-0.
1: And I think I love that you bring that up, Conrad, and I appreciate the call. I think that's the mentality that the Dodgers are taking at the moment. Like, we can throw out the money, and it's very easy to do so. It's $700 million. Like, that's a very big price tag. We've never seen anything like it in American professional sports. I think there's some soccer contracts that have been close, but even the soccer contracts don't often touch $700 million. But I think outside of the money itself, it is, hey, he's one of our best players. And if we're going to go down, do we want to go down with this 21-year-old that we're bringing up out of, not obscurity necessarily, but he certainly doesn't have the accolades that Shohei Ohtani would have? Or do we want to just go down with our guy, understanding that at least it's Ohtani that we are going down swinging with? I can't fault them for that line of thinking, but I would point out, hey man, like, the goal is to win. And if you feel like right now that Shohei Ohtani is not giving you the best opportunity to win, benching him does not mean he's never going to play again. Benching him does not mean that he's not going to go again in this series. Hell, you could bench him and he could still play in game number three. He just doesn't have to start game number three, and maybe that's the jolt that you need to get him motivated again, to get him right again. I don't have the answer to that, but I think there are a lot of scenarios that they could potentially go down that would provide them the best opportunity without completely collapsing their hope at winning a championship. David is in Dallas, wants to jump in. David, what's up, man? You're on Westwood One.
3: Yeah, hey, thanks. Good evening, guys. First of all, Shohei's making a case if he can have some longevity to be the best player in the history of baseball. You don't bench the best history in the player of baseball or in the history of baseball. for anyway, 70%, even 50% Shohei is better than anything that's going to be up there. and lightning can strike with him with one swing of the bat. So I think the idea of benching him is kind of ludicrous, because if I was a Dodgers fan, I'm not, I do respect them, I would be livid if they lost without Shohei. Point number two, though, that I wanted to make, you were talking about Shohei maybe going somewhere else at some point in big money clubs and big money markets. I'm in Dallas-Fort Worth. That is now the fourth largest market in the United States, by most measurements. It's us or Houston, okay? Which means we are the largest market in the United States that has only one baseball team. And I want to make a plug for my city and putting my city on the national radar for, hey, we need to demand more in DFW of the Texas Rangers. Now, we've got five states around us that have no baseball teams. It's a massive, massive market. And we need to be in play should anybody ever become available. And that's something that you overlooked and that gets too overlooked too often, that we are that big of a market and our owner, you know, we won a World Series and a miracle in 23, and our owner then cut salary, and it's not acceptable. And so I want us to be in those conversations.
1: I love that you're taking a stand for your team. You guys are suffering the same fate as me in my Nationals. I appreciate the call. It's the same kind of thing. You win a World Series, and then you decide you don't want to pay everybody, and then you cut the money. Now, the Nationals got, you know, kind of hosed because they didn't reap the benefits of winning the World Series because of the COVID year. So they have that kind of differentiates them from everybody else. But they are not the only one. That's a problem with a lot of teams in Major League Baseball. Now, the Ohtani trade thing was like purely hypothetical. They are not going to trade Shohei Ohtani. The Dodgers are not going to do it. But a caller did suggest it. So Oliver, who is our resident Dodger fan, and I did have a little bit of fun with the potential. We should have included Texas. You are correct in that. I mean, I think the five teams that we talked about were the Angels, now your Texas Rangers. I did mention Toronto because I thought they were in on him when he initially hit the open market, and then the two teams in New York. I would say my Nationals, but I mean, come on. There's a better chance of me having a full head of hair tomorrow morning than the Nationals trading and paying Shohei Ohtani. I'm bald for those that can't see me, just so you get the joke there. I'm Denton Day. I'm sitting in for Linnell Willingham on a Westwood One Sports Night on a Tuesday, now Wednesday morning on the East Coast. We do get game number three between the Dodgers and the Brewers. That will be later tonight. We've talked a lot about Shohei Ohtani. We will continue that conversation throughout the course of our show here for the remainder of the way. But when we get back, it's time for a Nell's Super Six Pack. He's not here. I'm sitting in for him, but we still got a six pack to deliver to you. It's going to be the top six teams in the NFL ahead of week number six. So I give you a six pack when we get back right here on Westwood One Sports Night.
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1: At the Denton Day on Twitter, 310-840-4910. It is a Tell the Truth Tuesday on Westwood One Sports Night. We've had a lot of great conversation about the MLB postseason, but we're getting back to the NFL. Our question for you as we move throughout the remainder of the show, we're through 5 weeks of the NFL season. Who is the best team in the NFL? A lot of great options, but I want to hear from you. Who's the best team in the NFL? 310-840-4910 or tweet me at the Denton Day. As we do normally on Tuesdays, we give you a super six pack, and today is going to be a super six pack about the best teams in the NFL. Wow, who would have thought? What a crazy coincidence. That's what I'm here for. So I'm stealing Linnell's bit. He's going to be back hopefully to tomorrow under the weather. Everyone tweet him and tell him to drink some tea, get some cough syrup, and be situating good for Wednesday's show. But without further ado, let's get to the super six pack.

0: were the best six teams in the NFL. I have a few teams that I think are close to making the cut, but are not quite there. Most of them come out of the AFC. Cincinnati is a team that I'm looking at. You know, I was texting back and forth with a guy that covers the team this week. Their offense, when they're healthy, is almost impossible to stop, especially this weekend, because they had a running game. Now, they played Miami. Miami's pretty trash, so it's hard to get a real gauge as to what a team is when they're playing the Miami Dolphins. But if Cincinnati can be a balanced attack on offense because their receiving core is so good and because their passing game as a whole is so good and they happen to have one of the four horsemen of quarterbacks out of the AFC, Cincinnati is always going to be knocking on the door as far as I'm concerned. Another team that I want to give a lot of credit to, the schedule is back. Drake May was awesome this weekend. Now, is Las Vegas a good team? No. Does that matter? No. That's the best that dude has played in almost an entire year. You know, his entire stretch in the postseason last year was atrocious. He just didn't play very well. They won, but he didn't play very well. The start to the season, he hasn't played very well, but he went out this past weekend and he stomped the Las Vegas Raiders, and he deserves a lot of credit for that. So they're knocking on the door as far as I'm concerned. And then the team that I did not think I was going to be talking about positively at all this year, Pittsburgh looks pretty good. Aaron Rodgers looks pretty good. Is it sustainable? I'm going to guess the answer to that is no. But at least based off of the performance this weekend and based off of the fact that there's a lot of 3-2 teams in the NFL, you got a couple of 4-1 teams, you got a couple of unbeatens, and everybody else is 3-2, it feels like. They're either 3-2 or 2-3 or one idiotic team that's 1-3-1 and makes me want to jump in the Potomac River. For those that don't know, the Potomac River is disgusting. And if I jumped in there, I'd come out looking like Tien from Dragon Ball Z, bald with a third eye. Anyway, let's get to the teams that are actually on this list. So I got six of them for you, and then I want to hear from you. What is your favorite? Not what is your favorite. Who do you think is the best team right now in the NFL? 310-840-4910. Let's get into the Super Six Pack. At number six, I'm very reluctant here, and that's why they're so deep down this list. I have the Minnesota Vikings. Now, Linnell, who is normally in this spot, loves Minnesota. And a large portion of that love is because of the defense. And anybody that has a foul word to say about the defense from Minnesota has lost their marbles. Brian Flores consistently has been one of the best defensive minds in the sport for years now. Like, going on almost a decade. And I have always been of the belief that the hardest thing to replicate on a year-in, year-out basis in the NFL is great defense. Offense, you can replicate it, because usually if you have a great offense, it's largely based off of who you have at quarterback. Defense, it's a lot more difficult. And the fact that they've been able to do it every year that he has been the defensive coordinator there is really impressive. The reason they are so low on this list, I love history. When I was in school, history was my favorite subject. It was history, and you'll never guess this, writing. Not a math guy. Who would have thought? Not a big science guy, because science had a lot of math. Didn't like math very much. But I liked history. I liked writing. Why do I bring that up? Is that actually relevant? Yes, it is. I know the history of Kyler Murray. And I am not going to get fooled by what we are currently seeing with Kyler Murray into thinking that what we have seen through 5 weeks is what he's going to be for 17 weeks. That's never been the case with him. In his best years, he'll give you 8 to 9 really solid weeks where the team is winning and he's making plays. And then the back half always ends up being in sometimes a collapse, but other times collapse is too strong of a word. It just ends up not being good. It ends up being not nearly as strong as the first half of the year. I've seen that story far too many times. If he didn't have that kind of career, he'd still be in Arizona. That just is how he seems to be. So while I still like them on offense, they have Justin Jefferson, who for my money, top three wide receiver in the NFL. Kyler, more than anyone that Justin Jefferson has played with since Kirk Cousins, can't actually throw the football to him. That's a big ask. Apparently was last year at least. So I got them at six for that reason. I just don't love Kyler at the quarterback spot. Defensively, still very strong, but I got him at six. At five, in the Nell Super Six back with Denton Day sitting in for Linnell Willingham, we are power ranking teams in the NFL. I want your number one spot, 310-840-4910. That's our talking text line. Number five for me is the Baltimore Ravens. Proving that they can win without Lamar Jackson was incredibly impressive, but I know that Lamar Jackson is going to be back. So them being at number five, I don't know that Lamar will be back this weekend, but I know in the near future, Lamar Jackson is going to be back. Because of that, I'm operating under the assumption that they are at their best, and I think the Ravens at their best are better than Minnesota. And I think the Ravens at their best when they're healthy are a really good football team. They have a lot of things on offense that I enjoy, Lamar obviously being a big one, but the fact that Derrick Henry is still playing at a really high level, the fact that even in the absence of Lamar Jackson, Derrick Henry is playing at a high level, because there is an element of this, and this is not a secret. When you have a mobile quarterback, it really makes life easy for the running back because the defense has to respect the mobility of the quarterback. It's why if you see a mobile quarterback with a run game or a running back that's not very good, statistically, it's because the running back's not very good. You can be an average running back and still have a lot of statistical success when you're playing next to a mobile quarterback because the defense is forced to defend all 11 players, whereas normally the defense really defends 10. You hand the ball off and it's over. Well, when you're a running threat, everybody pays more attention. Derrick Henry still being able to do it, even in the absence of Lamar Jackson, was impressive to me. Atlanta's not great, but they got it done, and that's really what matters. So I got Baltimore at number five on the Nell Super Six-Pack with Denton Day sitting in for Linnell Willingham. At number four, I got the Jacksonville Jaguars. I know it wasn't pretty in London. Nobody looks good in London. Nobody. Not a single team looks good in London, or they haven't this year. Teams in international games very rarely look awesome. It's just the nature of the beast. San Francisco is a very rare anomaly, it feels like, but because they handled it like intelligent human beings. They were basically in Australia for the entire week, where that doesn't always seem like it's the case. It gave them the time to get adjusted to the time, to not be jet lagged. Jacksonville not looking awesome against Philadelphia does not really worry me a ton. I still think Trevor Lawrence is a really good quarterback. I think the connection with Trevor Lawrence and Parker Washington has really started to blossom. I don't know what they're doing with Brian Thomas Jr., but I don't think they really care at the moment because of the way that Parker Washington is playing. And on defense, I think they have a good unit. I think they can get after the passer. I think they can defend really well. They play the run halfway decent. So I like Jacksonville at the number four spot in my top four teams, and now we get to the echelon, the elite of the elite. If I were to draw this list on a whiteboard, the three teams I just gave you are stacked relatively close together. Not on top of one another, but relatively close together. There's a big gap between the three teams I've named and the three teams that I'm about to name. The Buffalo Bills right now are number three. When you have a guy like Josh Allen is amazing in every sense of the word. He's going to make you sweat a little bit. He might make you pull your hair out a little bit. But at the end of the day, Josh Allen is going to do amazing things on a football field, and he makes his team significantly better. The Buffalo Bills live and die with Josh Allen. James Cook helps a little bit, yes, of course. But it is Josh Allen that drives that ship. And as long as you have a quarterback like him, you are always going to be at the top tier of these lists. I thought defensively against Los Angeles, they did their best. There are not a lot of teams that are going to be successfully able to fluster Matthew Stafford and then to defend Davante Adams and Puka Nacua. That Los Angeles Rams offense, for lack of a better term, is effectively a cheat code. They just struggle on the defensive side of getting stops late in games. But I thought Buffalo handled that really well, and obviously they won the damn game. Going on the road to an environment, not a hostile one, but an environment, they came out with a dub. So I got Buffalo at number three. At number two, we didn't see them this weekend. They were on a bye, but Kansas City occupies that number two spot. If I remember this correctly, they have largely been at the top of the list for Linnell on his Super Six Packs. I'm not taking over his list. I'm just giving you my list. I got Kansas City at number two. Mahomes looks a lot better than what he did last year, even pre-injury. Like, I think sometimes because he got injured, it is lost on most of us that Mahomes didn't look spectacular in 2025. The numbers weren't awful, but if you watch their games, there was a lot of poor execution, and it made it very difficult for them to win. They didn't miss the postseason because Mahomes got injured last year. They missed the postseason because they weren't very good, and then Mahomes got injured last year. This is a different Chiefs team. They are a defensive forward team. I really love what Steve Spagnuolo does on that side of the football. So they are the total package. In a way where Buffalo is led exclusively by Josh Allen, and if Josh Allen has an awful football game, they are not going to play very well. We saw that a couple of weekends ago when they took on the New England Patriots. It feels like Kansas City can handle not having Patrick Mahomes play his A game. And then, oh, by the way, they have arguably, or at least one of the front runners for MVP in Kenneth Walker, who is on the verge, or at least on a historical path right now, to shatter Eric Dickerson's season total, all-time season total rushing record of 2,095 yards. So that's a pretty big important thing as well. By the way, he would shatter. Kenneth Walker is currently on the pace to shatter Eric Dickerson's record in game number 16. So that's not like a thing where, oh, he does it in the 17th game that Dickerson didn't have. He's on pace to break that record in 16 games. And then I guess the shattering element comes if he does it in a 17th game where he's currently on pace for like 2,200 yards. So the man is unstoppable right now in the run game. I got Kansas City number two. And then the best team in the NFL right now is the San Francisco 49ers. They cannot be stopped. What Kyle Shanahan is doing in San Francisco at the moment is the best coaching job of his life. It might be the best coaching job he ever does. They are totally hampered with injuries, and it doesn't matter. Brock Purdy looks as good as he's ever looked. The addition of Mike Evans has been unbelievable. Tampa Bay letting him go and then watching him show that not only does he still have high-level football in him, but he's doing it for one of the best teams currently in the NFL while you are struggling mightily on offense, even though you came off a big win against Dallas. Has to be kind of embarrassing. I mean, that's very cringe of the Tampa Bay Buccaneers. But what they are on offense right now is a joy to watch. Like, if you just love great offensive football, San Francisco is it for you. Deebo Samuel back in the San Francisco 49er colors. He just looks like he's at home, man. There's something about Deebo. He was here in D.C. for a year, and I thought he played well given the circumstances. He was performing and being asked to do way more than they initially signed him to do here in D.C. because of the amount of injuries. But he is just much more comfortable in what they're doing in San Francisco, and he's good for a couple of big plays a game. And if that's all you're asking him to do, that's like the perfect spot for him in 2026. And then they're going to get Bosa back. And once Bosa gets fully healthy and fully acclimated and the rust starts to kind of fall off of him, he's one of the best pass rushers in the NFL. Defensively, they're still as strong as anybody in the NFL. I mean, if you are building right now a perfect team in a lab, that is the San Francisco 49ers. From coaching, from players, from development of players, from execution of players, I mean, they are everything that you want in a football team. They had so many opportunities this offseason where things could have gone so sideways with the amount of injuries because of the situation where they practice and they basically get microwaved at practice. With Mr. Jed York going and trying to hang out with some prostitutes, a guy that makes way too much money to be paying $120 to go end up in a trailer park in Ohio to try and get some action. Although now, because of the fines, he paid $500,000 and $120. It's the most expensive prostitute, hopefully, that he ever buys. If he buys a more expensive one than $500,000, $120, he just should go to therapy. It's way cheaper, I promise. But with all of the things that took place in their crazy, wacky offseason, it just does not matter. They weren't the idiots that in Australia traveled stupidly. They handled it like professionals. They are a professional, well-run organization. They're not my favorite organization in the NFL. In fact, sometimes I think the coach is a little smug. But damn it, he can draw up an offense. And if you can draw up an offense the way that Kyle Shanahan can draw up an offense, you can be smug at the podium. That is a trade-off that every team in the NFL is willing to make. So my top six teams right now in the NFL, the 49ers at one, the Chiefs at two, the Bills at three, the Jaguars four, the Ravens five, the Vikings at six. Where did I go wrong? Who is too high? Who is too low? And who is your number one team right now through 5 weeks in the NFL? I answer that question, or you answer that question for me on the phones at 310-840-4910. It's our talk and text line. Your calls, your reaction next on Westwood One Sports Night.
1: Can Seattle steady the ship after losing two of three? Will Sean Payton get Bo Nix back to tossing touchdowns? Seahawks, Broncos, Thursday Night Football from Mile High. Westwood One Sports.
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0: presents Denton Day.
1: I have spent way too much time today, and I should have told you this beforehand, Oliver, so you could have came in with an appropriate song. I have spent way too much time today diving into the lore of Kelly Clarkson versus this like store in Brooklyn, the social media back and forth of he said, she said, between Clarkson and a store, and then Pablo Torre did something on it that I was watching before I started the show tonight. On one screen, I had the ALCS where Tampa even the series with a 3-1 lead. Freddie Peralta, unbelievable tonight for the Rays. More on that in a second. But then on the other screen, I had this Pablo Torre investigation with Kelly Clarkson. And there's a lot of things that I took away from that. Let me do play-by-play for this Kelly Clarkson video. Kind of kidding, kind of tongue-in-cheek, but also not really. Because the most startling thing about this video of Kelly Clarkson walking into the store that she says treated her poorly. I don't really care to take sides. I like Kelly Clarkson a lot. We've done a lot of putting the show to bed with Kelly Clarkson because Kelly Clarkson is a cover machine. And the fact that she doesn't have a cover album out right now is actually disgraceful and downright offensive. But she just walked into the store. I would have thought that Kelly Clarkson had some sort of security. She just walked into the store almost totally solo, like totally by herself, just kind of roaming around. I don't know where in Brooklyn the store is. One of my boys lives out in Brooklyn. I've been meaning to ask him, but he ain't in Brooklyn right now. He international. He doing bigger things. But like, I kind of want to, like, Kelly Clarkson just walking into a store by herself is a crazy thing. And nobody seemed to recognize that it was Kelly Clarkson in the store. Like, she said all the things with her and the people in the store. Like, they didn't seem to know who she was. But, like, regular civilians didn't seem to know who Kelly Clarkson is. And maybe I'm tripping, but I would notice Kelly Clarkson if Kelly Clarkson was walking down the street. Is that, like, a crazy thing? Would you not notice if Kelly Clarkson was walking down the street? 310-840-4910. If you saw Kelly Clarkson walking down the street, would you immediately know that it is her? Because I saw that video and I was like, that is clearly Kelly Clarkson. How is nobody else in that store realizing that that is Kelly Clarkson? But I say all that to say, I'm going to get back to the NFL in a second. I say all that to say, there was a point in time when I was doing radio. This is my most hilarious celebrity interaction, hopefully ever. I can't think of one that will get better than this. I offered Megyn Kelly, this like conservative talking head, I offered Megyn Kelly tickets to an Oriole game once without knowing that it was Megyn Kelly. So let me tell you the story here real quick. It'll take like 4 minutes, then I promise we'll go back to the NFL. When you get started in this radio profession, it is not easy. You take a lot of really silly jobs that oftentimes have you do really silly things. And one of the first jobs I had was what's called a street team, which is where I just go and I set up like tables and tablecloths, giveaways, things of that nature when stations are on location. And the station that I was working at was one that is in D.C. It's like the legacy station at the time. It still is. But they were doing a show on location at a restaurant in Georgetown. If you don't know what Georgetown is in Washington, D.C., it's like the very rich section. So it's very nice, it's very bougie, and it's exactly the kind of restaurant that a conservative talking head on television or any talking head on television would be existing in. They're not going to be in Southeast D.C., but they will be in Georgetown. So I'm sitting there at this restaurant. I don't know anything about political talk. I don't watch that stuff. I pay attention at this point in my life to only sports. I was like 21 years old, fresh out of college. I didn't care about nothing but sports. So I don't know who Megyn Kelly is. Now, side note, I did go to Liberty University. I was like the only dude on campus that did know who Megyn Kelly was. So there's four people in this restaurant. There's Megyn Kelly and whoever she was eating with far in the corner. And there are these two dudes at the bar. I see Megyn Kelly. I don't recognize who she is, but I'm like, dang, that is a hot blonde in the back of this bar. She comes out walking, and the giveaway that I'm doing at this event is giving away Oriole tickets. Now, you might be asking yourself, Denton, why are you doing an event at a restaurant where there's four people at? I don't know. I don't have a good answer for that. They just paid me to be there. She comes walking out, and I look at her, and I say, hey, ma'am, would you like some Oriol tickets? And she looks at me like I was an alien. She was like, why is this dude talking to me? And then she leaves. The man she was with says, no, we're good. So he was like kind of polite. They leave. These two dudes at the bar come sprinting up to me. They're like, what did Megyn Kelly say to you? I'm like, dude, what are you talking about? Who's Megyn Kelly's here? I'm like, yeah, the like smoking blonde that just walked out of here, that was Megyn Kelly. And I was like, oh, I had no idea. She said she didn't want Oriol tickets. That's what she said. They were so disappointed to me that I didn't know who that was. The conversation was nothing. But maybe I'm tripping for thinking that people who should be recognizing Kelly Clarkson don't recognize Kelly Clarkson, because I didn't recognize at the time. I guess she still is very famous. I don't really know. But at the time, she was very, very famous on the television, and I just had no idea who she was. Would you recognize Kelly Clarkson if you saw her walking down the street? 310-840-4910. You could also talk some NFL stuff. This is a sports show, after all. I gave you my top six teams in a Nell Super Six-Pack, Denton Day sitting in for Linnell Willingham on Westwood One Sports Night. My top six teams in the NFL through the completion of 5 weeks. The Vikings at six. Not a fan of Kyler Murray. That's just me. The Ravens at five. The Jaguars at four. The Bills at three. The Chiefs at two. The 49ers at one. Do you agree with that list? Do you hate that list? Let me know. 310-840-4910. Matthew is in San Diego and wants to jump on the line. Matthew, what's up, man? This is Westwood on Sports Night.
2: How we doing tonight? How we doing?
1: I'm doing great, man. Hope you are.
2: Thank you. Oh, well, I'd be doing a lot better if I had a confident football team to root for in the Chargers. But, you know, we can only go so far. I just kind of want to get out here and share my personal thoughts and see what your thoughts are on the team and kind of what you feel like the national scope of it is. I'm seeing a lot of people say that this team is extremely disappointing, that this was supposed to be the year that they put it all together, this and that. And I've been a fan of this team. I'll always be a fan of this team. I'm from San Diego, so, you know, they moved away a lot of people have animosity. I could, you know, they could never make me hate you, but honestly, I don't get what all the hype was going into the year. I mean, our best receiver is Ladd McConkey, and all due respect to him, he's a great slot receiver, but that's pretty much all we had as a good offensive weapon. Hampton, I think, I don't want to call him a bust yet, but he's not looking good. The offensive line, of course, per every Chargers year, is torn to shreds already. The defense, we lost Minter. You can see what's going on with that. I feel like there was just not a lot to look forward to this year, and I was surprised when people were saying, wow, this is such a disappointing team, not just the normal Chargers. Was that something that you feel like going into the season, this team was supposed to break the barrier and, you know, take that next step, or was I just maybe not seeing the full potential of the team and having that same kind of Chargers up? Well, every year, same thing.
1: So I'm somewhere in the middle, and I appreciate the call, Matthew. I'm somewhere in the middle. I didn't think that they would be nearly as bad as they are right now. They're pretty awful, and they're a tough watch. I was of the belief that they might be a good team that's a fun watch. I didn't think they were going to be great. I did not think this was the year that they're going to get over the hump. The Chargers are grouped together for me with the Atlanta Falcons in that they're teams that as a kid I always enjoyed watching. You know, I grew up when I was falling in love with football. It was the LaDainian Tomlinson era of the Chargers. And if you were a millennial, I was born in 95. If you were a millennial and growing up around the time of like and watching football, like really getting into football, because I got into football like, you know, fourth, fifth grade. So it was like 2004, 2005. That's like peak LT. That's peak Reggie Bush. Like, it was a great time if you loved running backs. But LT was cool as hell. Drew Brees was there. Then it was Phillip Rivers. But they always had the same issue. They could never get over the hump. And I told myself, I'm never going to be the guy that's rushing to be first in line with the Chargers, saying that this is the year, this is the year, this is the year. I'll be late to the party. And I don't mind being late to the party. The Falcons are the same way. I loved them growing up because of Michael Vick. Because, again, I was a kid watching Michael Vick play. Who doesn't love him? And then they had Matt Ryan, who was really good. But it feels like they're in a very similar spot to where they never fully get over the hump. You're going to be late to the party, and I don't mind being that. Now, as it relates specifically to your Chargers, the reason expectations were as high as they were was because of the addition of Mike McDaniel. And you can feel any kind of way about him as a head coach. In fact, there's a lot of people that are going to point to say, hey, it really fell off when he was the head coach in Miami. And that would be correct, but I would point to, well, Tua's not very good. I think we all knew that. Tyreek Hill was aging and there were some off-the-field issues. It felt like when he joined the Chargers, it was going to revitalize him because we all remember that first year in Miami. It feels like that offense took the entire NFL by storm. That was clearly Tua's best year. Tyreek Hill won. I mean, that was the year where he got voted the number one player in the NFL, in the NFL top 100. Now, I don't use that list for anything more than just a talking point, but the fact that that's how dynamic he was within that offense, because that's how good the offense was, I think there were a lot of Charger fans and a lot of us nationally that thought in year number one with McDaniel and Justin Herbert, it would be something similar. Because, like, you got to be a silly, silly goose if you just put side by side Justin Herbert, Tua Tagovailoa. Justin Herbert is far more talented than Tua is. If you're molding a quarterback in a lab, Justin Herbert has a lot more qualities that you are looking for. Not all of them. I mean, the guy can't win big games. But he has a lot more qualities that you are looking for. So the expectation was that McDaniel is going to come in and blow the doors off of everybody in the NFL with an offense. He's been so great at creating a run game. You know, in the NFL, it's very easy to fall in love with a great passing offense. We all do it. Like, that just is what it is. And I think because the first, like, real offensive boom that we have seen in this new era of the NFL was the Chiefs and the Rams. And the Rams had dudes running butt naked wide open when Sean McVay took over. And the Chiefs, when Patrick Mahomes took over, he threw 5,000 yards, 50 touchdowns. And you're like, well, that's really easy. Everyone should do that. But if you think of more great offensive minds now, like a Mike McDaniel, although maybe it's not fair to call him great at the moment, but a Mike McDaniel, when he took over for Miami, was a great running team. San Francisco right now, despite the way that Brock Purdy is playing, they're a great running team. Ben Johnson in Detroit, when he was their OC and had them on that 15-1 season, and now in Chicago, or 15-2 season, and now in Chicago, they are a run-first team. And what is stunning, and you kind of alluded to this, the Chargers cannot run. You're putting way too much pressure on Justin Herbert, and you don't have the facilities for that big man. The Chargers don't have the weaponry. Ladd McConkey's a good player. He's not a great player. Quentin Johnson, your guess is as good as mine with him. I mean, right now the leading receiver for the Chargers is Trey Harris, who is a wide receiver. He's a fine player. He was good at Ole Miss when he was there playing with Lane Kiffin or under a Lane Kiffin system. But through five games, your leading receiver has 225 receiving yards. That is not an acceptable number. Ladd McConkey has 12 catches. He's only played four games, but he has 12 catches. He's only been targeted 17 times. Like, I don't know who Justin Herbert is throwing the ball to. Well, actually, that's the problem. He's throwing it to the other team. So you had this new bright offensive mind that came in, didn't do nothing, didn't do squat. And then your quarterback, who has been in these conversations, fair or unfair, with top quarterbacks in the NFL, he's always been compared to Joe Burrow and to Mahomes, right? Like, we have the four horsemen of the AFC with Mahomes, Burrow, Lamar, and Josh Allen, but it always felt like the reserve, if you will, for that Mount Rushmore, for that four horsemen, was Justin Herbert. He is playing like dog water. So a lot of it is him, and then a lot of it is Mike McDaniel in the offense. There's a disconnect somewhere. I don't think it's a personal thing, but there's clearly a disconnect between McDaniel and Justin Herbert. And until that gets situated, they're never going to live up to the expectation that people set for them. And then, as you mentioned, the offensive line is torn to shreds. I don't know what their strength and conditioning situation is like. I don't know what their medical team is like. Maybe it is just the worst luck humanly possible. Maybe somebody in San Diego put a hex on the Chargers when they left for Los Angeles and said, you can never have a healthy offensive line. I don't know. They don't seem like a voodoo place. I've been to San Diego once or twice. It's more of a chill environment. But maybe somebody put a hex on them and said, your offensive line can never be healthy until you come back to San Diego. I don't really know. But their offensive line is never healthy. And that's a very large problem because you can't, it makes it very difficult to run the ball when your projected starters, who are good players, Rashawn Slater's a good player, Joe Walt is a good player. When those dudes aren't healthy, you're very much behind the eight ball, and that's not where you want to be. That was a long-winded answer, but I hope you took out of it everything that you were looking for. It was the addition of Mike McDaniel to Los Angeles and the reverence that those of us nationally have for him as an offensive mind that led to a lot of people projecting the Chargers to be really, really good. I was never there. I thought they were like an 8-win team. I didn't think they would start 0-5. I mean, it's been abysmal. Maybe they can turn it around, but if they can't in the next couple of weeks, I mean, if they fall to 0-8, if you're 0-8, somebody has to lose a job. That's just, that feels like a necessity. You can't just keep trying to push forward at 0-8. If you're 2-6, all right, hey, maybe you have some momentum. I mean, obviously, if you're 2-6 after starting 0-5, that means you win two out of the next three. You have some sort of momentum moving forward. But if you're 0-8, dog, you suck if you're 0-8. Like, that just is the reality of it. I know it's hard to win in the NFL, but if you're 0-8, you suck. I'm Denton Day, sitting in for Linnell Willingham on Westwood One Sports Night. When we get back, the most riveting thing that I've been watching on television involving one of the most fascinating sports personalities of our generation. We dive into the Saban docuseries next on Westwood One Sports Night.
0: The Bills bounce back against the Rams at SoFi Stadium. Will Josh Allen be back there this February for Super Bowl 61? Westwood One Sports.
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1: Coming up in about 15 minutes, if you're a fan of professional wrestling, this is the place you want to be at. Kyle Fletcher, AEW, we caught up with him earlier today ahead of AEW's Wrestle Dream coming up this weekend. Great conversation. Most of you know by now, if you are listeners loyally to the show, both myself and Linnell Willingham, who was present during the interview. He's not here tonight, hopefully back tomorrow, but he was present during this interview. He and I are big pro wrestling fans, so any chance we get at getting to talk and hang out with a pro wrestler for a little bit, we always jump at that opportunity. So really excited about that conversation. That's at the top of the hour. I spent a majority of my day when I was not watching baseball, when I was not talking to Kyle Fletcher, when I was not doing due diligence and falling deep down this rabbit hole of Kelly Clarkson versus a store in Brooklyn. I was watching the Nick Saban documentary that ESPN has put together. And if the circumstances were the same as when The Last Dance came out, I think this would have a very similar impact. Now, obviously, when The Last Dance came out, there was nothing going on in the world. You had to watch either Tiger King, which I am pleased to tell you I didn't watch anything more than 30 minutes of that trash. But you were either watching Tiger King or you were learning to cook sourdough or bake sourdough. I kind of tried to teach myself to play the piano during the pandemic, but there was nothing on television. So when we got The Last Dance, it became must-see television. On top of that, Michael Jordan is obviously Michael Jordan. There were a lot of factors as to why that was viewed as one of the greatest documentary series of all time. I would argue that for what it is, the Saban documentary or docuseries, I'm going to use those two words interchangeably. Fight me. Not actually, but that's just what I'm going to do for the rest of the segment. But the Saban series, I would say, at least to this point, I've watched three episodes, is just as good. Yeah, I've been a fan of Nick Saban as the coach for a very long time. Nick Saban as the college football pundit, a little less of a fan. I don't love the Protect College Sports Act. I've been very clear about that. I think it's a lot. There's like one or two good things in there, and then a lot of it is fluff and propaganda and some really stupid things that do not benefit the athlete in the long term at all. That's being window dressed. Don't like that. He's been a very vocal voice for that. Not a fan of that. But Saban the coach is riveting, and there is a part in one of the episodes. I'm going to try to not spoil this too much. Our guy Oliver has not watched it, so I don't want to ruin it for him. But this is like common information, so I don't feel like it's as bad. But Oliver, I apologize anyway. There's a segment in the third episode where Nick Saban wins the championship for the first time at Alabama. And it was a big deal. Obviously, it's winning a national championship. It wasn't his first. He won one at LSU. But he wins this national championship. And we have heard these stories before, but seeing it and hearing it from the voices that were in the room, where the man scheduled a 7:30 meeting with the coaches the day after winning the national championship. There's footage of Kirby Smart, now the coach at Georgia, being like, I was out until 4 in the morning, and I got a text that says we have a meeting at 7:30. The idea and this infatuation with the process that Nick Saban has is very difficult to wrap my head around. I guess I'm mentally weak. I don't really know. But when I win a championship, like, that's a big deal. That's a big accomplishment. It's something that needs to be celebrated. And I've been so fascinated in watching this documentary, seeing the way that the man's brain works into where he is the winningest coach and the best college coach that has ever existed and seemingly doesn't actually care about winning while only caring about winning. It's the most insane dichotomy to try and explain, but he only cared about the process, not the results, because if you care too much about the result, you lose the process. It's like, so I grew up, I shouldn't get too religious here, and I promise you I will not, but I went to Liberty, and we took a lot of classes at Liberty, and someone told me once, Denton, if you try and describe the Holy Trinity, you are going to lose your mind. trying to describe like what Nick Saban was with the balancing the process and winning an actual champion, it feels like it's the same thing. If I try and dive too deep into understanding the man's mind, I'm going to lose my own mind. I can't think that way. Yet he did it for such an extended period of time, and that is the biggest difference between him and everybody else. I think he learned that from Bill Belichick, because stories would suggest that Belichick is the same way, but it really is a very rare breed of human that can have that line of thinking. And to see Nick Saban describe that and to see his players, I'm not like super tight with anybody from Alabama, but I've crossed some paths with people that have been coached by Nick Saban. You know, I used to work back in the day with Greg McElroy when he was on Sirius XM radio, and I love talking to Greg. I think he's an intelligent, super, super smart football mind. But he would tell me stories from time to time about Nick Saban, about how nuts he was in the beginning days at Alabama. And like getting to watch this and the way that the documentary is done with the tie back to his personal life and his family, and then you tie back to the Michigan State days and the LSU days, like they've done a really, really good job. And I almost hate that the documentary is being aired during the college football season, where it feels like we're paying a lot more attention to the actual games of college football and not the documentary itself. If this was an off-season release, oh my God, it'd be the biggest story in college football. And then one other quick thing here. It's the thing that I learned about Nick Saban that he and I have the most in common. Nick Saban and Denton Day love Julio Jones. I mean, the way that Nick Saban talks about Julio Jones in this documentary, it's like a dude that is head over heels in love. And I get it. They explain why. You got to watch the documentary to find that out. But they explain why he loves Julio Jones to the extent that he does. But the Julio Jones recruitment and landing Julio Jones, if Nick Saban does not land that dude, I don't know that Nick Saban is the Nick Saban that we know and love or know and hate at this point in life. He was the deciding and the difference maker. I don't know, man. I just love this documentary. I'm only 3 episodes in. I'm going to finish it without question by the end of this week. It is like, it has become must watch television in the Day household. Wife might not be a huge fan of it, but I am a fan of it. So we be watching this Nick Saban documentary. When we get back, we shift into the squared circle. Kyle Fletcher is one of the best in the world at the craft of professional wrestling. He has a tag team match this weekend, AEW Wrestle Dream, against the best tag team ever in the Young Bucks. He joined myself and Linnell Willingham to discuss his career, discuss that match, and just his general thoughts on the world of professional wrestling. It's a great conversation. You hear it on the other side. It's Denton Day, Westwood One Sports Night.
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1: At the Denton Day on Twitter, I'm sitting in for Linnell Willingham on a Westwood One sports night. Hopefully he will be back tomorrow, fingers crossed. Just dealing with a little bit of sickness, but you will see Linnell Willingham because he was with me on this conversation. We talked with the proto star, Kyle Fletcher of AEW. Great conversation. He got a big match coming up this weekend. And it was just, look, I love talking to wrestlers, man. So this is our conversation with Kyle Fletcher.
2: AEW Wrestle Dream coming up this weekend, October.

0: October 17th, it is in Orlando, and you can see our guest, the Proto Star, Kyle Flesher, teaming with Kevin Knight, taking on the Young Bucks for the Tag Team Championships. If you're in Cleveland, Kyle, we're big in Cleveland, you can see him tomorrow. He's going to be in your neck of the woods for AEW Dynamite. There's a bunch of different directions, Kyle, that I want to go, but I think I want to start, if it's okay, with a joke that I saw on the internet that I'm wondering if it has made its way to the locker room.
1: Okay.
0: So the joke that I saw was that Dynamite is going to be an all-timer because of the way that the Jacksonville Jaguars won the game. And you see Tony sprinting off the – has that made its joke to the locker room? Has that made its way to the locker room?
2: It's definitely something that I've seen. I don't know if I've had a conversation with anyone in the locker room about it, but it's definitely something that I've seen pop up before. And I cannot confirm nor deny from history if that is the case, but I'm hopeful. I'm feeling positive about this one.
3: For sure, but obviously your rise in throughout the pro wrestling ranks at just 27 years old is phenomenal. Was there a point, Kyle, where you were like, you know what, I actually think I'm pretty good at this? And to kind of double down on that, was there someone that really gave you that push to say, hey, buddy, I don't know what you want to do for a living, but this wrestling thing, you got it?
2: It's a tough question. I don't think so. I started watching wrestling when I was about 8 years old. And then within a couple of years, I want to say by 10, I kind of just had this feeling within myself that this is what I was meant to do with my life. And I don't know exactly what that was, but it's never left. Like, I knew pro wrestling was what I was put on this planet to do. And, you know, I've just followed that feeling and that passion throughout my whole life, and it's gotten me to where I am. And I don't know if I've had that moment yet of looking intrinsically and saying, I'm really good at this because I am my own harshest critic. And I don't think I've come pretty close to being happy with a match, but I've never been like 100% happy with everything, if that makes sense. Like, no matter what the match is, I will always be able to watch it back and go, ah, I wish I did this, or I didn't like that, or whatever it is. So I don't know if I'll ever get to that point, but I also don't know if I ever want to get to that point, because that's the thing that's going to keep pushing me to get better no matter how far I go. So yeah, I'm happy and content being not quite good enough.
0: Do you watch your matches back? Because I could list a handful that I watched and I was like, damn, this is damn near a perfect match. Do you watch yourself back?
2: Yeah. I try and watch every single match of mine back. I think it's the a very important part of the feedback loop, being able to watch myself objectively removed from it and look at it as a finished product, and be able to take that feedback and apply it to myself.
3: Take us inside the conversation with management when they decide to go, you know what, we're going to throw you in the Callis family and make you the head of this thing. Speak about that opportunity for you in your career, and, you know, what was your initial reaction when they brought that to you?
2: Yeah, I think it wasn't so much of a conversation. It was, especially because I was pretty fresh in the company at the time, it was someone saying, hey, this is what we're going to do. And it wasn't really like I had a choice in the matter. It's my job. I'm going to do whatever they tell me to do, right? Especially at that point. I think at first I didn't really know what to think. I didn't really know what to expect. It was also very early on in the Don Callis family. I think the only members at the time were Takeshita and Will Hobbs. So it was like very fresh. It's not anywhere close to the 30 members we have nowadays. It was very much a, I'm not sure how this is going to play out, but just like with everything else in wrestling, I treat it as if it's life or death. I treat it as if it's the biggest deal in the world, and I'm going to do my best to make whatever it is as good as it can possibly be. And that's kind of just the approach I take with everything. So since then, I think the Don Callis family has blossomed into something awesome. I think probably the most dominant faction in AEW, definitely the biggest faction in AEW. I love being a part of it. I love working with Don and all the other guys in the family. So yeah, very happy with how it's played out.
0: I mean, what is it like? We're talking with Kyle Fletcher, AEW. He's in action this weekend. Wrestle Dream taking on the Young Bucks with Kevin Knight for the tag championships. What's it like getting to kind of be under the wing of Don Callis, knowing some of the other guys that he has helped with, worked with throughout the course of his career?
2: Yeah, dude. I think anytime you get to work with somebody who's been in the business as long as Don, you're gonna learn, right? And that was exactly what I thought when I first started working with him. And since then, our relationship has blossomed. I mean, working with anyone that closely for coming up to 3 years now, you're obviously going to get to know someone. You're going to get pretty comfortable with the person. And dude, he is one of the funniest people I've ever met in my life. I love being around him, and he's helped me out immensely within wrestling as well. So yeah, I can't say as much as everyone else can say terrible things about Don Callis. I personally cannot, unfortunately.
3: In terms of like the version of you that you are right now, how different is that from like you thinking of yourself as a pro wrestler as a kid and what you thought you would ultimately turn into? How different is that character you thought about then compared to now?
2: That's actually a very interesting question. I don't think it's too far off what I pictured when I was a kid, just because I think the person that I am, and I think about this quite a lot, I think the person that I am today, not just in wrestling but in general, is an accumulation of all the things that I loved as a kid growing up, an accumulation of, you know, I looked at just people and wrestlers in whatever. I loved tattoos. I loved collecting Pokemon cards. I loved, you know, music. I loved wrestling. And I look at myself and I go, oh, that's pretty much everything that I am. I loved dressing nice. I loved pink. And it's like, everything makes sense. You know, I'm just the same person, just a larger version, I guess. So yeah, I can't say it's too far away from what I pictured, because if you gave 10-year-old Kyle, you know, SmackDown vs. Raw 2009 or whatever, I'd probably create exactly what you see in front of me in Create a Wrestler.
0: I'm gonna say we need to workshop this, because I've seen you on the vlog get a tattoo. Mm. Do we have a Pokemon tattoo? Like, I got a Vegeta tattoo on the wrist. Do we have Pokemon tattoos already? When's the next one?
2: That's the only one I have so far.
0: Is that a Master Ball?
2: It's a Master Ball, yeah.
0: I was thinking about getting a Pokeball here, because I got this like this stuff to work with, hell right? Like, yeah. You got the Vegeta and the Batman on the thing. Yeah, are we getting more though?
2: Absolutely.
0: I know you're all on the Pokemon cards.
2: Yes, sir. Yeah, huge Pokemon guy.
3: That's, I was about to say, then you and my co-host here have a lot of the same interests and hobbies. Maybe Denton will be in the ring before we know.
2: Hell yeah, dude. Step in there with me. See what happens.
0: No, I'm terrified. No. I mean, Mercedes came to D.C. We're based in D.C. She came to D.C. like 2 years. She was doing a New Japan show. Mm-hmm. And she rolled up to one of the morning shows. And I was like, I'll get shot by Mercedes. Like, what's no one's? I bet she probably doesn't shop anybody. Bro, she came on chest in. She hit me like she was mad at me. And I don't even know that she was given full force. So I might be a Don Callis type of role. I don't know that I need to step in the ring.
2: I don't think Don Callis could take a chop from Mercedes either. Don't worry, brother.
3: In terms of kind of being on the topic of pain when it comes to this industry, what's the toughest bump you've taken at this point in your career? I feel like I ask every wrestler that we talk to.
2: Yeah. The one that comes to mind when I've been asked this question before is I took a suplex from the top of the guardrail to the floor from Mark Briscoe. And you can see, people have like put up the clip and you can see in my face, it literally, I landed directly on my tailbone and it felt like my insides exploded. It felt like, I don't know how graphic I want to get. It felt like I was pissing blood and my insides fell out my butthole at the same time. It was the weirdest feeling ever. And I literally just had to go, give me a minute. And I had to make sure that I was okay. And I lay there for probably like 30 seconds going, can I keep wrestling? And then I went, yeah, I think I keep wrestling. And then I got up and kept wrestling.
0: Did you win the match?
2: I did. I think I did win that match too. Yeah, hell yeah.
0: That's battling adversity. So obviously you're taking on the Young Bucks this weekend. What's the relationship like with Kevin Knight? I know you guys weren't too friendly when you were thrown together. Are we boys? Are we workplace acquaintances, family? Like, where are we?
2: So by proxy, we are family. We're both members of the Don Callis family. So far, so good. Early on, things were rocky. When he first joined the family, I know we butted heads a little bit. I think it was just, you know, we're both hungry and we're both want to be the top dog. We want to be the top dog of the family. And look, I think that that's still there. That's still under the surface, but so far it seems like we're gelling pretty well as a team. So, you know, we have one victory over the Young Bucks. We just got to beat them one more time and we're tag team champions of the world. So I think we can see how things go Saturday and then go from there.
3: I think the coolest part about what you guys get to do, the traveling piece of this is always awesome. You're a younger dude though, man, 27. Yep. I don't know what your love life is like, brother. I'm a bachelor myself. How does the road treat you? And is there a part of the road that I think that you think a casual fan, you know, may not understand in terms of the difficulties of it?
2: I think probably the most difficult part about being on the road for me is I'm very big into my fitness and my working out and eating right. And wrestling is such a visual sport, a visual thing. And you always want to be going in looking your absolute best, but people don't understand how much effort goes into looking incredible, looking great. And literally traveling and being on the road is the worst thing you could possibly do for trying to stay in shape, because you are sitting on a plane for hours. Your sleep is messed up. Your body's messed up from sitting on a plane. Then you got to sleep in a hotel bed. There's no food options unless you bring food with you. Then terrible sleep in bed, get up, no time to work out, go to work, put your body through hell, get back to the hotel, there's nothing to eat, terrible sleep, get up early, get on a plane, go home. And it's like, it just those 48 or 72 hours or whatever, and that's not to mention if you're on the road for even longer than that. Sometimes you're on the road for a week at a time, 2 weeks at a time. And it's just, it's so hard to keep those things in balance. It takes so much mental preparation and physical effort, and just you got to prioritize. Like, you have to think about everything you could possibly do to help you in that process, because you want to be the best you can possibly be. If you want to succeed in this industry, you have to be on top of your game 24/7, and the travel just makes it nearly impossible unless you put, you know, countless hours in, which is it sounds, I don't want it to sound like complaining, because I truly do. I love every aspect of it. It's just that is by far the hardest thing that I've found, for sure.
0: A few more quick ones here for you, Kyle. Mm-hmm. With Kyle Fletcher, AEW, he's in action this weekend. AEW Wrestle Dream Wrestling for the Tag Team Championships with this guy, Kevin Knight, taking on the Young Bucks. I know you said you went back and you do rewatch some of your matches. Have you rewatched the Will Ospreay entrance that you were featured in from Wembley?
2: I have. Yes, absolutely.
0: What do you feel when you watch that?
2: I think I feel not talking about myself, when I watch the entrance and that whole match back, that to me felt like perfect professional wrestling. That felt like that encapsulated everything that's beautiful about pro wrestling. I don't think it could have gone any better in any aspect. Everything, the emotions that I felt watching the whole thing, just absolutely incredible. They both, those guys, nailed it out of the park. Everyone that was involved in those entrances smashed it. For me, when I watch it back and I see myself and Davis cross paths with Will, I don't know if it's not regret, it's second guessing, maybe second guessing my choices and the things that I've done, because I know that that could have been a really nice moment for us, for the three of us. I think if we were still buds, if we were still, you know, on good terms, that night would have been a lot more special than it was. But then at the same time, it also makes me hungry to get back in the ring with him, makes me hungry to see what a 2026 or 2027, 2028 version of Will Ospreay versus Kyle Fletcher looks like, especially with even more history between us now, even more accolades. And, you know, we've both gotten exponentially better over the past, you know, since we last stepped in the ring together. So yeah, it makes me excited for the future at the same time.
0: So we have some similarities. One of the similarities that I have realized from watching your vlog that we have in common, that our guy over here does not, you're a coffee lover. He's never had coffee before. I'm trying to get him on the train. For a guy that's never had coffee, what are you recommending to him?
2: Okay, so this is something that I'm currently dealing with. My partner, Sky Blue, also hates coffee, is a huge monster drinker, wants to cut back on monsters.
3: What would say I hate it? So, I just never had it before.
2: Sure. So I think the easiest entrance level is like a iced latte, but you add flavor to it. So I don't know if you're a vanilla guy, if you're a hazelnut guy, if you're a maple guy, or maybe a brown sugar cinnamon guy. Yeah, like, there's different flavors that you can add to it. So I would go with an iced latte.
3: Hold on, God. What would the coffee universe think if me losing my virginity with coffee is iced coffee? It's not even real coffee, according
0: to
3: me.
0: Whoa, I had iced maple latte like 2 hours ago. Easy there, killer.
3: Okay, well, let me see. This is me not knowing the coffee game. Clearly.
2: So if you, I know if you try and go straight to coffee, like I'm a black coffee, no sweetener, no sugar, no nothing kind of guy. If you tried one sip of that, you would go, coffee is the worst thing in the world. I'm never having it again. You need to baby step your way in. The first coffee that I started enjoying was a caramel macchiato from Starbucks. And
3: the ladies love the caramel macchiato.
2: Exactly. So if you want to start with a caramel macchiato, be my guest. But okay. I think an iced latte is probably the perfect starting point.
3: Okay. I'll take it from you, coffee connoisseur.
2: Okay, thank you, as you should.
0: We'll get you out of here with this one. We really appreciate the time. You're in action this weekend. You and Kevin Knight taking on the Young Bucks. Is there maybe a little bit of added pressure knowing that the Young Bucks, and they've said this, they don't have a lot of time left in wrestling, that this might be one of the last times you get to stand across the ring from what I consider to be the best tag team ever?
2: Yeah, and I would second that sentiment, at least of this generation, for sure. I think all that does to me is it makes me want to bring out the version of the Young Bucks that I grew up loving and watching. And I want to see if it's still in there. Obviously, they are incredibly successful, multimillionaires, like family. They're set. They made it. They truly have made it, and they could ride off into the sunset literally whenever they wanted. But to me, I want to know if that passion and that love is still there. I want to know if that dog is still there. I want to bring it out of them. And I want to remind them of who they are, and also show them that it's okay to step away whenever they want to, because the business and AEW is in good hands as well.
0: Kyle, man, this has been great. Greatly appreciate it. You can see Kyle in action. Wrestle Dream is this weekend. If you're in Cleveland, AEW Dynamite is coming to town on Wednesday, October 14th. So you can see him there. Kyle, man, this is awesome. Thank you.
2: My pleasure. Thank you guys for having me. Pleasure to meet you.
0: That's Kyle Fletcher. That was a fun conversation. He's one of the best professional wrestlers in the world, so him making some time for us, really cool. He's in action on Saturday, Wrestle Dream. It's Kyle Fletcher and Kevin Knight taking on the Bucks, the Young Bucks. That's my favorite tag team ever, so that's going to be a really great match. That show is in Orlando. If you're in Cleveland, AEW Dynamite is in your city, well, technically tonight, now that it is Wednesday, in most places in the country. So if you need something to do tonight, go watch some great professional wrestling, AEW Dynamite. For those that maybe you're unaware, the guy that runs AEW is also a member of the Jacksonville Jaguars front office, upper echelon. So the way that they won the football game in London this weekend in emphatic fashion with special teams and really an insane stroke of a little bit of luck, execution, whatever you want to call it. I don't know. Maybe it means that a great professional wrestling television show is going to be in store Wednesday for AEW Dynamite. We got a lot of things to get into that we have not touched on yet, including I had a texter ask me, Den, what do you feel like Houston is going to look like with Marvin Harrison Jr. now in the fray? I'm going to answer that question. Plus, we get back to the Diamond. Should the Dodgers bench Shohei Ohtani and the ALCS have that unfold? That's on the way next. It's Denton Day sitting in for Linnell Willingham on Westwood One Sports Night.
1: 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Each week writes a new chapter, new twists, new turns. So what will Week 6 bring? Your home for the NFL. Westwood One Sports.
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0: Westwood One Sports presents Denton Day.
1: I don't know that this song gets played regularly at Dodger Stadium, but if it is played tomorrow, odds are that means the Dodger fans are very happy. They get a big one. Game number 3, NLCS against the Brewers. We've had a lot of discussion tonight as to whether or not the Dodgers should bench Shohei Ohtani. The phone line's still open as we get ready to close up shop here. 310-840-4910. The numbers for Ohtani are pretty staggering and not in a positive way. I mean, when is anything ever set up the way that I just did it and been positive? I mean, Ohtani has been pretty awful. And not just in the postseason. He's been pretty awful in the lead-up to the postseason. In the NLCS so far, through only two games, he's 1 of 7 at the plate, struck out 3 times. In the NLDS, he was 2 of 13, struck out 4 times. So 3 of 20 as a whole and 7 strikeouts in the postseason. That's a batting average of 150. Not very good. I don't need to tell you that. You already know that. But it's still, you look at those numbers and you're like, hold on. That's Shohei Ohtani doing that? And then if you go even deeper, since September, so about a month and a half, that batting average is still the same. About 9 of 50. I mean, how do you like, he is so good. And we are so accustomed to him being so good that seeing him struggle and like really, really struggle is pretty preposterous. It's a big ass word to use late at night, but I feel like it's a perfect description of what Ohtani is at the moment. It just doesn't make a lot of sense. And Ken Rosenthal reported after game number 2 where the Dodgers lost and fell 0-2 that the benching was a legitimate idea. And at first you're like, dude, they're not going to bench Shohei Ohtani. It's Ohtani. He's getting paid $700 million. They're not going to bench him. And in fairness, that is correct. They are not going to bench him. But I do wonder if this was a 1-1 series, if they'd be more open to it. If you had stolen game 1, we'll just use game 1 as an example. If you had taken game number 1 and then fell in game number 2 and it's 1-1 for game number 3, I feel like they'd be way more open to the idea of sitting him. But the pressure of being down 0-2, and really more than anything, the threat of going down 0-3, you know the numbers. I know the numbers. Teams that go down 0-3 don't really win a lot. You got to be historically good. Now, the Dodgers have a lot of money wrapped up into a lot of different guys. If there was a team that could potentially be historically good to come back from an 0-3 deficit in a championship series, they check a lot of those boxes, but you don't want to go down 0-3. And I think that's putting pressure on the Dodgers to say, we can't bench him. If we're going to go down, we got to go down swinging with our best players in the lineup. We can't take a project and replace Ohtani with the project. I don't think it's the right move. I think he needs to sit. Doesn't mean he sits for the entire game. You could sit him for the first couple at bats and then use him as a DH. Like, there are a lot of creative things that you can do just to give him a little bit of time to breathe. And maybe that's all you need. Maybe all you need to do is sit him for 6 innings. And then you bring him in bottom 6 in a crucial spot, and he delivers for you. Like, benching isn't like, hey, you're done for the... I'm not saying shut him down. I don't believe in that. Look, man, you're too close. I know you want to talk about longevity, but you're on the cusp of three-peating here. There's no shutting down Ohtani, but he's clearly not healthy. At least not fully. He says he is, but he's clearly not. In fact, Shohei Ohtani had an impromptu media availability today. Dave Roberts spoke. I'm going to let you hear from Dave Roberts here in a second, but it's the Ohtani thing that was a little bit more fascinating because he gave us a lot more information than I thought. Well, mostly because I didn't think he was going to talk. But he gave a lot more insight into the way that he was looking at things and the way that he feels. This is Shohei Ohtani through his interpreter on Tuesday afternoon ahead of game number 3 that'll be Wednesday night on his decision to tell Dave Roberts, hey, I want to play in game number 3.
2: Yes, the symptoms have subdued a lot, especially when I was on the IL, spending that time, just being able to reduce the symptoms. As of now, with the swing, it's a daily process of trying different things, different feel on a daily basis.
1: It's the end of that that has me even more suspect. The idea of working through things, it's a little late for that. I mean, at absolute best, let's just say they rattle off 4 in a row, right? Or let me rephrase this. At absolute worst, there are 11 games left. 12 games left. My math is terrible. Lord have mercy. My dad is a mathematician too, which is crazy. But at absolute best, let's just say this CS goes 7. Right? So you get 5 more games in this one and then the potential of 7 games in the World Series. So at most, there are 12 games left. So the idea of working through things, dude, that's like a July thing. It's like maybe a late August thing. If you're trying to work through things in game 3 of the NLCS when your team is down 0-2, that puts you in a really bad spot, especially considering your importance to the lineup. Now, should the Dodgers be able to beat the Milwaukee Brewers if Shohei Ohtani is not playing great? Yes. That's like kind of the reason why most of us don't like them very much, is because they have so much money. And all of this money has been used to pay all of these really great players. Like, just look up and down the lineup, look up and down the roster. They got all-stars everywhere. Every which way you can look, you will see someone that is a great player at that spot. So they should be able to overcome a poor performance in a series from Ohtani and beat a team that is still very good in Milwaukee. Like, let's not get things twisted. They won 103 games. You do not stumble into 103 wins in a Major League Baseball season. Milwaukee is a really damn good team, but they should be able to beat them without Ohtani playing at a super high level. The problem is that everybody is struggling. Ohtani is the face of the franchise. He's the face of Major League Baseball at this point because he's so damn good. So he's getting a lot of the criticism, this report of him potentially being benched. He's the only one that's had that reported about them, mostly because of the knee injury and the bicep injury and the things that are messing with the mechanics of his swing. But it's everybody on that Dodgers lineup that's really, really been struggling. You're just hoping that Ohtani's going to be the burst of energy. Now, we spent a lot of time talking about him today. I need to make something very, very clear. Like, very, very clear to you, the listener, to you, my friend. I am betting Shohei Ohtani to hit a homer in game number 3. Like, do not make a mistake about that. I am betting Shohei Ohtani to hit a home run. Just because there's so much negative conversation surrounding his name that it would only make sense that it happens in game number 3. So, yeah, I'm gonna bet him to hit a home run. Dave Roberts explained how, after his conversation, why he decided to play Ohtani, and one of the major reasons being that Ohtani was adamant about wanting to play in game number 3.
3: I did talk to Sho, had a great conversation. He's adamant. He feels good enough to be in there. He's close to finding something with his swing, and I feel great about it. And so, yeah, he wants to be in there and help us win a ball game and win a championship. So great conversation, and I'm excited about having him in there.
1: So he's very adamant, wants to play. I mean, duh. There's not a lot of athletes, and honestly, if you are a professional athlete and you don't want to play in game number 3 of a championship series when you're down as 0-2, when you're on the cusp of three-peating, like, I don't want you on my roster. Everyone's going to want to play in that. Hell, his knee could be off his body, and he's going to want to play in this game. Are you serious? There is this fine line that you have to walk if you are a coach or a manager, and this transcends just baseball, but there's a fine line that you have to walk in making these sorts of personnel decisions, because at a certain point, sometimes a lot of times, you have to protect the athlete from the athlete. Everybody wants to play in these situations, man. This is what you dream of. But is he actually going to help you win? Here's more from Dave Roberts on Shohei Ohtani. He says something at the end of this one that it kind of like, it kind of blends with a lot of the things that we've talked about on the course of the show. So this is Dave Roberts with more on Shohei Ohtani.
3: We're listening to Shohei, and we're going to support the crap out of him and believe in him. And that's it, you know, and it's like he can go out there and throw out four hits or no hits. And it's like it doesn't change our process and how we're going about it and believing in him. So, I mean, at the end of the day, that's kind of dumbing it down, I guess.
1: You want to believe in him. I'm sure he loves that you believe in him. I am interested in the process. What is the process? Just generally speaking, what is the process? I bring this up because, as I've mentioned on the show, I'm watching this Nick Saban documentary that ESPN is putting together, and he continually talks about the process. If you're a fan of the NBA, you know that Joel Embiid's nickname has been the process. Well, what exactly is that? I would like that to be dumbed down to me, because when I hear players and coaches talk about the idea of the process, it feels like when players and coaches talk about playing with urgency. What does playing with urgency mean? I have no idea, but I know when a team is playing with urgency. Like, I can see, if I'm watching a team, I can see, oh, that team is playing with urgency, but I can't describe what that means. It's not like they're running faster. It's not like they're stronger all of a sudden. There's no Popeyes on the sideline, Popeye being the cartoon where you pop a can of spinach and all of a sudden your muscles get roided up and you're just good and you're living. Like, there's none of that, but you know what it looks like when a team plays with urgency. It's the same way when somebody describes anything in life, but in the realm of sports, is, oh, such and such has the X factor. What is the X factor? I don't know. But I know when somebody has it. Is that what the process is? Because every process seems to be very, very different. And if I just take the example of the process that Nick Saban has and then compare that to what Los Angeles is dealing with right now, it does feel like their process is more about just getting Ohtani to play, whereas Nick Saban, when he was at Alabama, was a crazy human being, and it didn't matter who you were. If you weren't doing things exactly the way that he wanted you to do, you were not going to play. There's a section where Rolando McClain was like, hey, he was pulled from games because he wasn't doing things the way that Nick Saban wanted him to do. Rolando McClain was one of the best linebackers in the past 15, 20 years at Alabama. It did not matter. I'm very curious about that. Like, I would sit Ohtani. I've been very clear about that through the 4 hours that we have spent here tonight. I would sit him for game number three, or at least for the beginning of game number three. Still utilize him if you feel like you're in a spot and he's in a spot where he can be successful, but the player is not going to be like, actually, you know what? I am sucking right now. You should not play me. If you're going to ask the player is going to say yes. Like, duh, here. I can't even believe they fell into that level of bait. I'm Denton Day. I'm sitting in for Lynnell Willingham on Westwood One Sports Night. I got one more football thing to tackle. It's why I'm so excited about Marvin Harrison Jr. and CJ Stroud teaming up. Plus, Ben Strober, who's producing the show, puts the show to bed. We do that on the other side right here on Westwood One Sports Night.
0: The Bills bounce back against the Rams at SoFi Stadium. Will Josh Allen be back there this February for Super Bowl 61? Westwood One Sports.
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1: Closing up shop here on a Tuesday night, Wednesday morning, depending on what area of the country you are in. I've been sitting in for Linnell Willingham. Hopefully, Linnell back in the chair tomorrow, a little under the weather. But you did hear him in our conversation with Kyle Fletcher. 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Just search Westwood One Sports Night. You can find that along with a million trillion different videos that we have going on there. 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If you're a hoop fiend in the college space, every day should be March. Those episodes will be available every Monday on the YouTube page. So go subscribe to the channel if you have not already. We got a lot of original content coming your way in the next couple of days, weeks, months, and so on and so forth. Real quickly, I do want to answer a text message. Our talking text line, 310-840-4910. A texter asked me, said, Denton, what do you think the Texans will do the rest of the year? Do you think the Marvin Harrison trade was good? I'll answer the second part first because that's a lot easier of an answer. Yes, it was very good. I am always in favor, when given the opportunity, of reuniting a college quarterback and a college wide receiver. If they were teammates in college and you get the chance, reunite them. Now, it doesn't work 100% of the time. I think the most glaringly, painfully obvious example of this was when Devontae Adams left Aaron Rodgers in Green Bay to go play with college teammate Derek Carr as a member of the Raiders. There was also sentimental stuff on Devontae Adams' side. He grew up a Raiders fan, so he wanted to play for the team that he grew up as a fan of. So there were other reasons, but it's not that that one went super poorly. But it wasn't nearly as impressive as Joe Burrow and Ja'Marr Chase have been. I mean, that's the prime example of reuniting two college teammates in the pros. But I think Stroud and Marvin Harrison Jr. have the potential of at least entering those conversations in terms of having that level of success. I mean, Marvin Harrison Jr. and C.J. Stroud at Ohio State were unbelievable. So them now getting the opportunity to play together in Houston, I think, will be very, very good. As far as what they do the rest of the year, I don't have a clue. I know that's not a fun answer. I don't know if they're good or not. I think Marvin Harrison makes them better, but I don't think they needed a Marvin Harrison. You know, I don't think they were a Marvin Harrison away from being 3-2 versus the current record. I think their defense has been a real big letdown. And year to year, defense is really hard to maintain playing at a high level. Minnesota is the anomaly in that. Brian Flores has done a great job, but year to year being great on defense is really, really difficult. And I just don't know what Houston is doing on that side of the ball at the moment. That's where they need help. It wasn't that they needed another wide receiver, though having Marvin Harrison Jr. certainly helps. They needed another big-time stopper on defense. They need to get consistently a lot better on defense, and they're just not there yet. All right, let's wrap the show up the way that we normally do. We put the show to bed, and to help us do that, my guy Ben Strober out of our Washington, D.C. section of Westwood One is here to help us. So, Oliver, play those sleepy tunes, and let's get after it.
2: I've got a DMV-related story for us today, yeah. Denton.
1: We love that.
2: So basically, my high school, Quince Orchard High School, Montgomery County, is included in this. A couple other schools as well. They elected to cancel their homecoming dance this year due to lack of attendance. And everyone I know that's a lot older than me thinks this is the biggest deal in the world. And I don't understand it because when I was in high school, not that long ago, nobody went to homecoming. This has been a thing for a long time. People do their own thing. You go take pictures of the monument, you go to dinner, and you go hang out after party at your friend's house. I don't know why everybody thinks this is a big deal, yet the local news is covering it like it's a literal catastrophe.
1: Yeah, I think that's mostly because a lot of the people in the local news are of a I don't want to say, hey, they're a bunch of boomers, but they are of an older generation where homecoming was a very big deal. I liked going to homecoming. I thought it was cool. But it kind of like that, this new wave kind of started around the time where I was in high school. I'm sure this is not new either. I'm sure there are other states across the country, other counties across the country that have dealt with something similar. The problem is you got to make it a really fun and lively environment. And I just remember when I was at homecoming, it felt like there was like a lot of supervision. Now, you can't just let a bunch of high school kids go wild by themselves. That's a terrible recipe. But there needs to be some sort of balance in making it cool, making it fun again. Oftentimes, they just want to jump right to the after party, get the drink flowing or whatever kids are doing nowadays. Edibles, I don't know. I'm 31. Who cares what I think about that? But I don't think it's like this massive deal. I enjoyed it. So see, like, to an extent, it stinks seeing a younger generation not enjoy something that I enjoyed. But like, man, I don't really, I don't care. They can be kids. Like every being a kid is about some form of exploration. Like, I liked going to homecoming. If you don't like going to homecoming, don't go to the damn thing. I only went to one of my proms because my junior prom, I decided I'd rather go go-kart racing. And you know what was better? Go-kart racing, because go-kart racing is kind of sick. Like, it's all about finding a bunch of different things. So I've seen the pushback, especially here locally, because I'm not too far away from those areas, to where people are, like, completely up in arms. How could this happen? Man, kids are going to be kids. They're going to have fond memories. Just because their memories aren't the same as my memories or a generation above me's memories, it doesn't make theirs any less valuable. So if you're a parent that's freaking out over this, give the kids some grace, man. They're just kids. They'll figure it out. They'll be okay. Their life will go on. Everything will be fine. Big thanks to Oliver in our Culver City studios, doing a great job running the ship technically. Thanks to Ben jumping in, helping us out. Because of the changing factors, we're hoping to know Willingham back in the chair tomorrow, hopefully feeling healthy. Big thanks to everybody calling in. Love hanging out. Love having a good conversation. Hit me up on Twitter at TheDentonDay. We'll see you when we see you right here on Westwood One Sports Night.
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There's Pete Souza, ESPN play-by-play. Addie Bates produces. Laura Jimenez runs the board. And Shohei Ohtani plays in the baseball games. Look, I get it. I understand, right? Westwood One Sports is synonymous. The logo, the name with the gridiron. But you know what, Pete? I want to start today with the biggest name in sports that is relevant right now, and that's Shohei Ohtani, because the Dodgers and Dave Roberts, their manager, have been clear that Ohtani will play in Game 3 despite sucking on fire in the postseason, and now making her earliest appearance in Drake Toll Show history, MLB Network.

0: York's own Addy Bates. Good morning, Addy. Shohei Ohtani will start for the Dodgers in Game 3. Is it the right move to take your slumping star and leave him out there while his head, shoulders, knees, and toes are all hurt?
1: Man, we've talked about it before when you have a horse at a race and they're injured and you see that tent go up. Yep.
0: You shoot.
1: Yep.
0: Right.
1: They're doing the exact opposite.
0: Shohei Ohtani. Good morning.
1: They're doing the exact opposite here. They're just injecting him in whatever they need to get him back out there and get him to race, basically. They need that thoroughbred out there. No, I think this is a dumb move on Dave Roberts, and usually he's one of the best managers in baseball. I mean, that's shown. But when you have a player this beat up, this injured, who's not contributing, like, let him be a clubhouse figure. Let him be that leadership, that Von Miller-esque leadership that was promised in the dugout. That's what he can be right now. Because he's not performing. He's batting 156, and he's literally, he's the operation man. He's got a bum right arm, a bum left knee. What's going on out there?
0: Do kids still do operation? Is that a generational? Do we understand that reference?
2: No, I think they still do it.
0: All right. Yeah. I'll accept that. Pete, the star, this is your star, but your star is falling right now. And by virtue of his injuries, for sure, but he's played poorly in the postseason. And it's been mostly national and local media, the LA market's massive, but local media that have called for Ohtani to ride the pine due to his injury issues. The Dodgers have said no. This could be to the detriment of the Dodgers if Ohtani cannot perform.
2: They got to play him. I think he is your star. You have to instill confidence in him that he would come out of this slump. Now, to Addy's point, and more we see, it's a bevy of injuries that have been slowing him down.
0: Oh, yeah.
2: And the numbers are crazy since the middle of August. But the truth is, he's your horse. You have to ride him. I just couldn't imagine. I mean, this is really simple. Could you imagine the New York Yankees sitting Babe Ruth? Well, we couldn't imagine because we weren't there. But I couldn't even imagine reading the story.
0: Sure.
2: Like Babe Ruth was sat because he was in the middle of a long slump. Like, that never happened. The only time Babe Ruth didn't play is if he got sidetracked with a woman or hot dogs and alcohol and never got to the park. I just don't think that you can take a superstar like this and sit him. Because at any moment, he could break out. And now down 2-0, you're almost to a point where, what do you have to lose?
0: Sure. Well, yeah, if you go down 3-0 and your star wasn't out there, I guess you're getting even more heat from the fan base or the media. You'll never get it right amongst the media. Ohtani, 20 ABs. It is 6 postseason games. In that span, 3 hits. He was batting 150. He struck out 7 times in those 20 ABs. 0 postseason home runs or RBI to this point in a 4.11 OPS. He very obviously physically doesn't have it, but Shohei will go tonight. Addy, we're going to talk a lot about this at 7:20, but give me a preview for that at 7:20 Eastern time here on the Drake Toll Show. Give me a preview of that segment. Will the Dodgers win tonight and pull within a game in this series?
1: Oh, man. You have to. If you're the Los Angeles Dodgers, you got to treat this like it's an elimination game. And Dave Roberts spoke on Ohtani's injury, so we'll see if they're going to sit him or not at 7:20.
0: Mm-hmm. I have it on good authority from Laura Jimenez that kids are no longer playing the game operation. That is not happening anymore. Thank you, Laura Jimenez. Good morning, everybody. It is the Drake Toll Show.
2: One last thing, Drake. Don't you think, doesn't it remind you a little bit of Freddie Freeman in 2024? And I just remember him because he's a star. You know, he battled a ton of injuries. I think it was mostly his ankle. And this was all during the postseason. And the Dodgers actually managed his availability, and he ended up turning in one of the biggest performances in World Series history. I just don't think you can ask Shohei Ohtani to snap out of it or what you're proving. I think it's risk-reward. I think your reward is way higher if you hang in there with him and have that. Okay, you're looking at a point in the lineup where it's a consistent out, or maybe not. You know, maybe not for that much longer. I can't, and I've been racking my brain before this morning trying to think of an instance where a star of this magnitude has ever been benched in a World Series or an NLCS or a Super Bowl or an NFC Championship. I can't think of one.
0: Yeah,
2: that's because it's never happened.
0: I mean,
2: that's because it's against any kind of conventional wisdom when it comes to winning.
0: Right. Aside from injury examples, which those are deep and wide.
2: Yes.
0: Shohei would not be benched
2: and is this
0: for performance
2: one of those?
0: Alone. Right. He wouldn't be benched for performance alone. It would be for as injured as he's been, and that being the cause for why he's been so poor this postseason. But the Dodgers going out there with a star. And it reminds me a little more so, maybe the best, most recent example is Aaron Judge with the Yankees. Of Judge and his camp saying, I'm going to play, and the Yankees saying, no, you're not. And there being two very different media approaches with Aaron Judge this postseason on whether or not your star was good enough to go. And for the general public, you thought, all right, there's no way you don't play Aaron Judge no matter how banged up he is. And that became a discourse amongst the New York Yankees after they beat the Red Sox and they were swept by the Rays. This Ohtani situation is injury driven. I don't think there's no case where a healthy Shohei Ohtani who's batting 150 is benched by the Dodgers. This would be injury related, period. And it is clear now that no matter what, they're going to play Shohei Ohtani in game three tonight, the Dodgers and the Brewers in LA. Let's take you to the gridiron. Pete, I really enjoyed it. I want to say this too, and I'm going to take 30 seconds here out of the show. Number one, I've told you this before, you're the best in the business. Two, I have not watched any Florida International football until last night when on ESPNU, our own Pete Souza was on play-by-play, Jacksonville State, Florida International. I did not know Jacksonville State's run game had it like that. This was news to me. You were incredible on the call, and once again proves that you are the Renaissance man of radio.
2: Thank you very much. It was a very exciting game, and it's even more exciting to be with you here this morning. But it does. There's something, and I think this is our next topic is going to bleed into it. I mentioned to the analyst, Lijay Duzable, I worked with last night after the game, because what we had was a barn burner that Jacksonville State won with a field goal. And it was the only game on a Tuesday night in that window, so there were just a ton of people watching. And it gives you the feeling. It's like, what is going on with our sports these days? Are they more exciting than ever? Like, truly, when you think of the college football Saturday we had with Texas, Oklahoma, Alabama, and Georgia, Kentucky, and LSU, those games were amazing. And then we went right into Sunday, which we started with the Eagles and the Jags, and it was 14 and a half hours of crazy football with storylines galore, and then even bled over into the game I had last night, where it was a three-point affair with a winning field goal with, you know, 2 seconds left, or a winning field goal was missed with 2 seconds left. But, like, man, what a time to be alive. I mean, sports is just the greatest reality television on the planet. And I think some of the decisions we saw, look, we're not going to break down Jacksonville State FIU, but we will say, again, a topic that carries on into other games that we saw over the weekend. The clock management, so many of these decisions, I don't know if there's like an extreme micromanagement now on coaches today and players today because of a media cycle that just never stops, right? Never stops. It's just hurtling, right? Nonstop. But again, even in the game I called last night, there were time management issues, and we wake up this morning and there's issues around the time management issues. It's like it never stops. Everybody has something to say, and these coaches are just under a mountain of pressure all the time.
0: Do you feel bad for the coaches, Pete? I guess that's where I'm a bit confused, because, you know, yesterday's show and even on Monday, spent a good portion of time talking about how, look, these clock management issues aren't always in the hands of the coaches. And one of the things that we're going to center on a lot today is Washington and Dan Quinn and Jaden Daniels and that move on Sunday, because some new branches, some new stories have unfolded out of the Washington Commanders camp. And I do not think in 2 weeks Dan Quinn will still be the head coach of the Commanders. I'll make that case. I think he'll be fired. But do you have pity for the coaches that are mismanaging the clock here? Because I know fans can blow this out of proportion, and the media can too. But, Pete, I'm looking at the Dan Quinn situation with clock management, or I'm looking at a couple weeks prior with Brian Schottenheimer in Brazil, or I'm watching Nick Sirianni in clock management, or I'm watching Jacksonville State in clock management. I think the last entity that I have pity for in all this are the multi-million-dollar coaches. Sans Jacksonville State, I haven't looked up that contract today.
2: So look, here's the deal. I believe that we are in a society now where everyone is looking for their pound of flesh. I'm not trying to be too deep. That's just how it is. And everybody wants somebody to be responsible for everything. And accountability is something that obviously is to the utmost importance, I think, in life and in sports and anything you're doing that matters, anything at all. However, the 24-hour nonstop news cycle, particularly the one that lives on sites like Twitter, you know, social media outlets, whatever you're on, or X, you know, I still call it Twitter. But, and it's not like, you know, I don't have any, like, vendetta. I just call it Twitter because I'm old and that's what I'm used to calling it.
0: Thank you, Pete.
2: But I believe that we are, I go back to some of the all-time, like, clock mismanagement situations. Even as recently as, like, Andy Reid in an AFC championship or Andy Reid in a Super Bowl. Like, the Eagles, here's an example in a silo. The Philadelphia Eagles were trying to come back in 2005 in the Super Bowl, whatever number that was, I forget, against the New England Patriots. And they needed to run, like, a two-minute offense. And Andy Reid, for whatever reason, did not have his team playing with the urgency they were going to need to actually win that game. They came back, but they didn't win. They didn't have enough time. And the huge knock on Andy Reid around the country, and specifically in Philadelphia, where I'm from, was like, why didn't he run, you know, why wasn't his offense more urgent? Why were they up on the ball more? You know, remember Donovan McNabb, if you don't, was throwing up because things were moving so fast, and people ultimately said that's a huge part of his legacy. But, like, even that moment in a Super Bowl, right, has nowhere near the shock and awe that from what we saw from Jaden Daniels and Dan Quinn, even the Sirianni thing, all the way back to Schottenheimer. I feel like we are so out for blood in the totality of, like, who we are and the way we judge one another. There is no room for grace in anything now. I don't know if it's like a jealousy because these guys all do stuff that we would want to do, or because, like you said, they make so much money. But the psychology of the situation is scary, how much we have come detached from reality and we're drifting. Like, people make mistakes. Human beings will have setbacks. And some of the most beautiful things about those setbacks is they move forward and they make coaches better. They make players better, right? There are so many lessons to be learned from. When I was a kid, Freddie Brown threw, Georgetown was trying to come back against North Carolina in the NCAA championship game. It was the game where Jordan hit the jump shot, cemented or at least kicked off his legacy as an all-time great. And after that possession, Georgetown gets the inbound and they're flying up the court. Freddie Brown is this old school veteran point guard. Freddie Brown is at the top of the key, and for whatever reason, James Worthy flashes up next to him. Worthy's on the opposite team. He's on North Carolina. Freddie Brown throws him the ball. The ultimate bonehead move. You've all seen it in the highlight. James Worthy doesn't even know what to do with the ball. He can't believe that on the last possession of a championship game, this guy just threw me the ball. He had a total meltdown. And a year later, Freddie Brown and Georgetown and Patrick Ewing and John Thompson are back in Seattle, or in Seattle, back in the championship game, right? And they beat Houston and they win the title. And it's an amazing story. It's a story of growth. It's a story of resilience. It's a story of bouncing back. And we don't even give society and players and coaches today the opportunity to have that story, right, where you come back and win the title after an all-time low moment, because we climb on them so much, we actually have the tentacles and the movement from these public sentiments where we go after these coaches or players, where coach or player gets fired. They don't even get that chance, because the overwhelming sentiment actually gets to owners, team presidents, general managers, and the posse gets to the player or the coach before the player or coach has a chance to atone. And that worries me. It does. And I think we're not living in a realistic society, and I think that owners and general managers get swept up in this. These moves we're all talking about, most recently the ones on Sunday, were ridiculous, and they were egregious, and they deserve accountability. But to what end, dude? It's getting crazy out there, brother. That's all I'm going to say. And all the people I talked to around the NFL and college coaches, right, recently, college general managers, they all think it's crazy too. But it's like the train has left the station. And it's an interesting situation, the way the public follows sports and has such a hand in what happens. Because if you go crazy on social media, you can get under the skin of an owner or a GM, and they can make a move.
0: And the biggest example of this would be, we mentioned it, Dan Quinn, Jaden Daniels, and an opportunity to kick a game-winning field goal in overtime, where instead you tie with the Giants because Daniels just falls down in the middle of the field. But you know what, Pete? I don't think the biggest loser of Dan Quinn's post-game press conferences or press conferences on Monday, or Jaden Daniels forgetting where the clock was, I don't think the biggest loser of the situation is either of those guys. The biggest loser of this is Micah Parsons, who went on a tirade yesterday against Jaden Daniels or Dan Quinn and the Commanders. And I am tired of this in the National Football League. What is this? What's coming up next on the Drake Toll Show?
3: Jacksonville got a miracle win last week. Can they make it 2 for 2 across the pond? 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
5: I'm gonna brace the brace.
6: All right. Enough of Pete's pansy ass BS. Let's fire these coaches. It was really sweet. I like what you did there, Pete. You were very kind to all of them. It was almost Gandhi-esque, the way you were coming to their rescue and how we're being too mean, too aggressive. I don't know, man. I for as much as we pay these guys to be mistake-free, there comes a point where, for a guy like Dan Quinn in Washington, where you've lost enough games and injuries can't keep being the excuse, and your division is bad enough that fans are going to be upset enough that ownership has to make a move. And this isn't the first time it's happened for Dan Quinn. It's not like Dan Quinn's this young upstart coach who needs a little bit more time to figure it out. No, Dan Quinn was the same guy who was the head coach of the Falcons in the Super Bowl 28-3, and then goes to Dallas as the DC, and he's beloved in Dallas. And now he winds up in Washington, where year one goes well, and then after that, you just fall flat on your face. But you know what? I want to take a little reprieve off of Dan Quinn, because the true idiot of our day today, the true idiot of this situation, is somehow no longer Dan Quinn or his quarterback, Jaden Daniels. Instead, it's Micah Parsons, the old Dallas Cowboy turned Green Bay Packer that we haven't seen him play since late last year due to an ACL tear. And man, there is so little keeping Micah Parsons relevant in the National Football League, and thank God. But the one thing that does keep him relevant is this damn podcast that he has, and I'm done. I'm over it. I've had enough of this. Here is Micah Parsons, who can speak freely, First Amendment, do whatever you want, who can speak freely on his own podcast. I'll get into why that's a problem in a second. But here's Micah Parsons on his own show talking about Jaden Daniels and Dan Quinn, two people who have nothing to do with his job.
7: Jaden Daniels probably cost my man Dan Quinn his job, to be honest with you.
8: That's tough.
7: To be honest with you. And I'm a big Jaden Daniels fan. But the reality is, like, he probably cost a lot of people their jobs this past weekend.
8: So you put none of that on the coaches here?
7: Hey, bro, and all respectfully, we get coached so much on these situations that, like, I'm a defensive player, and this programmed in me. I know what to do in those situations.
6: All right, Pete, I agree, actually, with Micah Parsons here. This is on Jaden Daniels. He has the football in his hands, not Dan Quinn at the end of the game. But the first, when I saw this headline yesterday, this was the number one thing on ESPN out of the NFL this morning as far as headlines go. I thought, when can we tax? We talk a lot about tariffs these days. When can we put an infinite tariff on NFL players grabbing a microphone? On Micah Parsons buying podcast equipment, whether it was Mike McCarthy's future and his coaching efforts when he talked about those on his podcast, whether it was beating down Brock Purdy in the San Francisco 49ers, Kyle Shanahan, whether it was calling out his own teammates, calling out Malik Hooker on his podcast, whether it was bypassing team public relations for injury news and injury timelines without the permission of his franchises, Micah Parsons continues to be a PR problem for every team that he plays for the National Football League. Overall, he's got thoughts on everything. And man, for this to be a headline, I don't start with whether he's right or wrong about Jaden Daniels or Dan Quinn. I start with, when can we rip the microphone out of Micah Parsons' hands and make this thing stop? Because I am tired. I am tired of NFL players thinking, oh, I'm 29 years old and playing for a franchise, and oh, my ACL's hurt. Let me go wheel around at the Pro Bowl with a little camera with it just up people's skirts and then fly into my podcast room and make fun of everybody else while I can't even play. I am done with Micah Parsons. If we're going to blame anybody for the snafus this weekend, blame Micah Parsons, who's not even on the field right now. Don't start with Dan Quinn or Jaden Daniels. This is a bad era of the NFL from a PR media standpoint if we're talking Micah Parsons having a microphone and a platform.
9: Well, it's never going to change. It's how it is now. And we have moved into a whole nother realm of reality when
6: not
9: it comes to...
6: Not if Roger Goodell has the courage. Roger Goodell is just one... You can't say...
9: What's he
6: going to
9: do? What could he do?
6: End cancer on your eye black, but you can say whatever you want on a podcast? Fine. That's a fine.
9: No. That's a very interesting thing that you bring up and put forth, but that is... I think there's something called the First Amendment. I don't even think you can do that. Like,
6: well, as long as he's cancer, not Pete, saying that feels like First Amendment as well.
9: I need a minute to think about that, but I know what I'm talking about as far as this whole podcast situation. All right, I'm not going to act like I have all the answers, but this is a situation where we've changed over, and from somebody who worked in sports information, worked in public relations, in the NBA, like. I saw it happen with my own two eyes, and I experienced the platforms that were created for players through Twitter, through podcasts, where they need the media, traditional media, less. They need folks that can help your message get out there. At least they think they do. They need the crafting of that message less. They think that they've got it handled. Now, a lot of times to their own detriment, as we're seeing with Micah Parsons, but you know, it's not our job to protect Micah Parsons from himself. The only person that Micah Parsons is hurting here is Micah Parsons. Like, he's not really hurting Dan Quinn. He's not really hurting Jaden Daniels. He's hurting himself. All he's doing is furthering the narrative, which at this point in time, by the way, is true, is that Micah Parsons just isn't that well thought out of an individual. And it's things like this that he could possibly say about your locker room when he's on your team that could move your team in the wrong direction when we talk about moving towards a Super Bowl. I'm not saying the dude's a cancer, but it's something that I look at and I see and I think this guy is over his skis and he doesn't quite understand the magnitude of his words and how they come back and impact him. Because let's face it, Drake, if you're walking down the street and everybody is a complete a-hole, right? At some point, you got to look in the mirror and say, I'm the a-hole, right? Can we say that, Addy? Is that close?
1: Yeah. You just can't say the actual word.
6: We're really borderline there, Pete, but you are already a better man.
1: Maybe
6: than
1: we
6: I.
1: can just say, like, I'm the ass, you know? I'm an ass. You can say that.
9: So, okay, there you go. So if you're walking down the street and you're saying that everybody else is an ass, you're the ass. And everybody else knows you're the ass, and you're the last person to find out. And that's what's happening with Micah Parsons and stupid comments like this.
6: Okay, well, then on the other side, let's go to Dan Quinn. Let's put some pressure. If we're going to take Micah Parsons, and the pressure's already on Micah Parsons, we already have made it clear our thoughts on him. Let's give you the thoughts on the coaches that might should be fired after Sunday, or that should be fired, who made bad decisions, who are in jeopardy of losing their job. Here is what Dan Quinn said. I went and spliced together portions of his press conference from Monday. Here's what Dan Quinn said after 24 hours of being able to sit with how his team tied on Sunday.
5: So I'll take you through overtime. We wanted to use some clock after getting into field goal range. There have been four kicks that have been missed in the game. Took entirely too long from there on to execute our strategy, from subbing to clock awareness to clocking the ball. When I told the team and with the coach, like, it was a breakdown that it can't happen. And our time today as a team was spent on the how and the why and make sure that it never does again.
6: All right. I think that the approach to this for Dan Quinn is not only perfectly normal, but a level-headed and fine approach. The issue is I don't care how level-headed you are, or how well you approach something like this. And again, Quinn did not have the ball in his hands. Jaden Daniels did. But Quinn is 61, 62, and 1 as a head coach in the NFL. He now has his first tie as a head coach. And since he got to Washington after year one, went well, it's been a disappointment. 5-12 last year, 1-3, 1-3-1 to start this year. You're going to miss the postseason again, and there's really no hope for any hope in Washington. And we had a as you mentioned, Pete, a weekend of just absolute snafus across the board for NFL head coaches. We have a caller, Bruce, in L.A. Bruce, we're going to get to you here in about 2 minutes here, but I want Pete's thoughts on this before we jump into Bruce. Is Dan Quinn the problem, and is Dan Quinn going to lose his job in Washington?
9: Not till the end of the year, but if the Commanders end up with a losing season, which they probably will. I think he's gone, and I think this is something that will still be talked about in his exit meeting. Yeah, I do. And that's fine, really, because that's the totality of a situation. It is something to be remembered that, you know, he took, or the Commanders did, they took two of the best teams in the league to the brink, or two of the two of the best teams in their division, Philadelphia and Dallas, to the brink to open the year. Then they beat the defending Super Bowl champions when their quarterback was healthy, was still not healthy. They beat him with Marcus Mariota. You get your quarterback back healthy. Every single game they've played has been really close. And they've shown the ability to maybe recapture the magic that brought them to the playoffs. But they've been making really costly errors at the absolute worst times. And at some point, that's got to come back on the coach. So I agree with you. Like, this is going to cost Dan Quinn his job. You say 2 weeks. I say, you know, 2.5 months or whatever it would be. I think at the end of the season, he's gone. Because you're not going to get rid of Jalen Daniels. But just a couple of things, like major ones. Drake, Pete Carroll on the 1 yard line in the Super Bowl, right? Throwing the ball. The interception by Malcolm Butler. Pete Carroll would coach for 8 more years and a lot more success in Seattle. When you look at Andy Reid in the Super Bowl, they beat the Eagles. Do you remember Andy Reid just blew a timeout?
6: Pete Carroll.
9: Awful clock management.
6: Tie the Giants. I'm following you, but we're talking about Andy Reid.
9: But what
6: Reid
9: I'm saying is, you could say he lost. Yeah, but you could say he lost the Super Bowl. You could say that Pete Carroll lost the Super Bowl by not giving the ball to Marshawn Lynch one more time. That was the boneheaded of boneheaded moves.
6: You mean Super
9: but yet
6: Bowl
9: we moved
6: champion
9: through
6: coach
9: that one.
6: Pete Carroll? Like Andy Reid? You're talking about two legends here. I'm talking about Dan Quinn. I think the difference is I'm talking about Dan Quinn.
9: Okay, and that is fair. But you and I'm not going to argue that. You're talking about guys with legacies that cemented them in those
6: right.
9: jobs.
6: Right.
9: Still, what I'm saying is, regardless of what your reputation is among society and sports society in the NFL, these kind of things happen. They happen to everyone. And your point that other coaches with bigger names get more grace, I understand. But let's just not get it lost on ourselves that, like, I've been watching since the beginning of time. I mentioned the Freddie Brown passing to James Worthy in the 1982 National Championship. Joe Pisarcik fumbling the football, the highlight that I was raised on before my time. Herman Edwards, right, the miracle at the Meadowlands, picking up the fumble and running it into the end zone for the Eagles against the New York Giants at the end of the 1976 season. Like, these things have happened throughout sports, and I just don't appreciate how we act like we've planted a flag on the moon each time they do in current society.
6: Let's go to Bruce. Bruce in L.A. Good morning, Bruce. Your thoughts on this? You're on the Drake Toll Show.
9: Bruce.
10: Hey, good morning. Good morning, guys. I love the First Amendment. Just love the First Amendment. There's an old thing I learned in university. Without the First Amendment, without the freedom of speech, there's no democracy. I believe that. So it's really nice that you guys are sticking up for that a little bit today. Regarding the coaching, I don't think that coaches in the NFL are hired for high IQs. I just don't. Starting Thursday night, the Tampa Bay head coach, he's up by 14 points. He's got the ball on the 1 yard line at fourth down. And all he needs to do is kick a field goal. He's up by 17. And Dallas isn't going to get the ball back three times. He needs 3 scores. And instead, he goes for it. I don't know what kind of decision. I don't know who these head coaches are. But he goes for it. And, of course, he gets stopped and gives Dallas a chance. Dallas goes down and scores a 99-yard touchdown after that. And so they're down by 8. The Dallas head coach, he goes for 2. So they're down by 7. But now they're down by 7. He goes for 2 points. And you don't go for 2 there because 2 is a low percentage play. You go for 1 and you hope to get it back and get another 7 points and play for the tie. And both moronic decisions. And I don't have to go over the Washington Giant game. You guys already got over that. But in that game, clearly both teams had opportunities to kick the field goal. Right. And I don't understand why they don't kick a 40-yard field goal. Even if the weather's bad, you try and kick it. If you don't make it, at least, as Michael Jordan once said, at least I'm not afraid of failing. I'm afraid of not trying, you know? And then, of course, so I don't think head coaches are hired for that. And just one other very, very quick point. But the Buffalo Bills, great man, and Joe Brady did the right thing. He kicked the field goal on second down, if you remember, at the winning field goal, because he didn't want to screw around like the other coaches. And the Buffalo Bills have a great offense. Josh Allen's probably one of the best players in the world. The problem I see with the Bills for the last 8 years since he's been there is they have no identity. Are they a run team? Sometimes they got. Are they a pass team? Sometimes. Are they a Superman team? And they don't seem to stick to anything because they got a great run game. Josh can clearly fling that ball around. And he's Superman. But they never stick to one thing. And they're all. And if you follow the team the last 8 years, they're all over the place, all over every season. They don't have an identity. Thanks, guys.
6: I love it, Bruce. Great take. And
9: George, by the way, Let me jump in, Drake, George, and everybody else in America. Thursday night, I'm hanging out.
6: You're close, though. You're
9: oh, Bruce. Sorry, LA. Sorry, Bruce. Bruce. Bruce, I apologize. I'm getting ready to go to bed. The game's on. It's clear that the Cowboys are going to lose. And I get a text message from the one and only Drake Toll that says, fire the Buccaneers coach. Fire Todd Bowles.
6: Todd Bowles.
9: Did I miss something? Is something
6: fire
9: wrong?
6: Todd Bowles. Kick the
9: something
6: field goal.
9: Wrong? And you, Drake, anybody that goes for it there on fourth down should be fired. Yep. And I was like, you know, Drake's got a point. That was agreed. That was really coaching malpractice. And we've been in a sea of it since that moment.
6: My thoughts to add to Bruce, that we'll hit a break right here, that NFL coaches aren't hired for their IQ. Bruce has got a point. They're hired to drink Monster energy drinks, to headbutt the players, and to babysit 34-year-old millionaires. And they do a really good job of all of that. And I don't want to dilute it. Some of these guys have crazy brains. Like they operate at a different level. But sometimes to an extent of like Mike McDaniel, the offensive coordinator for the Chargers, who was the coach of the Dolphins, we know him as this high IQ guy, as this offensive genius, but he's a bad head coach. He's not going to be a very good head coach in the NFL because he's not very good at the whole monsters and headbutt thing. He's not the Dan Campbell kind of guy. Those are the kind of guys you want in your organization. We'll see if, to your point on the Bills there, Bruce, if Joe Brady becomes that. Interesting on the other side of this tie on Sunday, that John Harbaugh's thoughts, that he's happy that he tied the game. I don't like this. We'll play the clip coming back on the Drake Toll Show.
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0: on the other side of the tie on Sunday. We know the Commanders had their snafu at the end of the game, and this is the third time I've used that word, the S word. Careful with it. So after they had their issues with not kicking a field goal, not spiking the ball, clocking it, and then just winning the ball game, and four missed field goals. We heard earlier from Dan Quinn about how field goals have been an issue. Across the way was John Harbaugh, the head coach of the New York Giants. And the Giants are 3-1-1 right now. They're atop the NFC East. They could have moved to 4-1 if they, too, had just taken better care of the ball. But Cam Scadaboo, a late fumble. This was a sloppy game that led to the Giants and Commanders tying on Sunday. But if you ask John Harbaugh about the tie, his thoughts were interesting. And while I think I know where John Harbaugh is going with this, I still don't know if I love the way that he said it. It's time for our biggest losers of the day. Biggest loser number one, John Harbaugh, for being okay with the tie.
1: I told the guys, you know, was it a win? No. Was it a loss? No. It was a tie. How's that make you feel? I'm happy it wasn't a loss. And I'm sad it wasn't a win. So that's how I feel. You know, it's a tie.
0: All right. I'm happy it wasn't a loss is an interesting approach. And he said it out loud for all of us in America to react to. Addy, here's where I want to go with this. I want to take you back to week one. I've slept since then. I know everybody has. But it's when the Saints played the Lions. And the Saints decide to go for two to win the game instead of playing for a tie against Detroit. Ultimately, New Orleans would lose the game. Detroit wins as the two-point conversion failed. I did say back then, I should be clear, I said back then, I wish they would have played for the tie, because in the NFL, it's more of a points game. You want as many, you know, you want to keep as many losses off the board as possible as it pertains to getting into the postseason later in the year and having an unblemished or spotless record or as close to it as you can. Do we agree that the tie here is something that we can be happy with?
2: No. No, okay. I don't want my head coach saying that. Okay. By the way, if the Saints went 1-3-1, oh man, I'm popping the champagne. Oh yeah, I am. But no, I want a coach who's going to be out there and be like, this would have been a time for us to capitalize another win. This would have been against a team in our own division. This would have been the win of the month for us. You need that in a division that is really bad. I mean, Eagles, bad. Cowboys, bad. Like, that's the kind of head coach I want. I want someone who's going to light a fire under my ass and be like, guys, like, yeah, sure. Like, we went out there and we competed. That's about it. We did not come home with a win, which is the ultimate goal. A tie is, ugh. Who likes to end in a draw? Even last night at trivia, the Jiggles, we tied for first, but ultimately we lost. But I wouldn't want to tie.
0: Can you detail for me how you ended up losing?
2: Yeah. Okay. So we had to go into a tiebreaker, and the tiebreaker was to guess how many pounds of candy Americans eat every Halloween.
0: Oh, across the board or per person? Because I said 8 pounds per person.
2: Yeah, so across the board, and I think the answer was like 500 million or something crazy.
0: Sorry you didn't get that right. A tie is like kissing your sister. And from an FCC standpoint, I'm not sure if I can say that, but I have said it.
2: Thank God I don't have a sister.
3: A little bit suspect.
0: Biggest losers of the day, Westwood One Sports, the Westwood One Sports app. Biggest loser of the day, Tyreek Hill. Ari Mirov tweets, free agent wide receiver Tyreek Hill was found liable for 2 counts of battery against his estranged wife at a civil trial Tuesday in order to pay $500,000 in damages. The jury found Hill not liable on 8 other counts, which included allegations of battery, continuing domestic violence, and assault. The NFL says the matter remains under review under its personal conduct policy, meaning Hill could still face a suspension. Tyreek Hill is not currently on an NFL roster. There have been rumors of, oh, will Kansas City bring him back? And Addy, to be fair, if there's one place who can forgive and forget and hashtag free four, it might just be the Kansas City Chiefs who want to revive the long-gone career of one Tyreek Hill.
2: Man, could you imagine one team with Tyreek Hill and Rashid Rice? Could you imagine that? We're going to get the free Tyreek jerseys out there. We're going to have the shirts and everything. Like, free my man Tyreek Hill. Yeah, we played the audio last week of him when he's like, yeah, when he looked back at the video of what he did, he's like, yeah, you know, I'm going to say it in NFL terms. Went back and looked at the film, and there's definitely stuff I could have done better. It's like, yeah, the thing you could have done better is not beat your spouse. I don't understand why, like, that is so difficult for some of these players, but yes, welcome back to the NFL. We'll welcome you with open arms. It's going to be like that scene at the end of Titanic where they're all welcoming you on the grand staircase right back to Kansas City.
0: Yeah, or The Shining. It's another good example of we welcome you. I have been told, and I don't know what this says about Westwood One Sports or the Savannah Bananas, I've been told by my bosses that if I commit domestic abuse or violence, or if I drive my car really fast into other cars and flee the scene, or if I get into high-speed chases with the police, that I will be fired. Maybe I just work for totalitarian companies. Maybe I work for companies that aren't with it in 2026. That's what I'm starting to wonder, is are these limitations too stringent to put on a radio host? I'm asking those questions. Tyreek Hill and most NFL players are getting away with anything and everything. I'm very regrettably going to have to bring this up, too, for our biggest losers of the day. The New Orleans Saints. Addy Bates' own New Orleans Saints. You want to take this one, actually, Addy, and give it to the world? I'd like your unabridged thoughts before I tee you up for it.
2: Oh, beautiful. All right. So Gail Benson, the owner of the Saints, she came out and she said, I will not make excuses and I will not accept this level of performance as our standard. I am committed to making the decisions necessary to improve this team. Everyone in this organization understands the urgency. We must prepare better, execute consistently, and correct the mistakes that are costing us the games. Yeah.
0: Okay. It sounds like she's saying she wants to fire Kellen Moore. That feels a little extreme to me. Feels a little premature, a little early, a little extreme to fire Kellen Moore. Remember, the Bucks started really slow, or the Bucks actually started hot and finished slow last year. It's a long NFL season. The Saints have time to rally back. It was the Texans that started super slow a year ago and still made the postseason. I'm not all the way out on the New Orleans Saints yet.
2: I'm not out on Kellen Moore. I don't think he has that grit, and I don't think he has, like, you know, that kind of personality where it's like, oh, man, this guy gets me fired up. I mean, he's very mellow. He's very level-headed.
0: For sure.
2: I think this organization is still tied up with bad contracts and bad deals that they made with Loomis, their general manager. I think he's the big problem here. And so right now they're playing with, they got two guys that are real healthy, I think, and it's two guys maybe because Tyler Shuck's hand is also all messed up. So, yeah, this team is bad. It's going to be another rebuild. I really wanted them to win the South, but I just don't see it happening this year. I think they gave fans false hope early in the season, and then they just kind of crapped the bed, you know, since then.
0: In or out on Tyler Shuck?
2: With the healthy left hand, I'm in on him. I think he's good. I think against the Falcons, I don't think he was the problem. I think it was that offensive line. I think the defense couldn't stop the run game. But don't worry. Their defensive coordinator, Brandon Staley, said that they could stop them last year. So who cares about this year? Who cares about this year? And then they have some injuries that are plaguing them.
0: Biggest losers of the day. Chris Olave has been top-notch. When Jordan Tyson comes into the fold, the young wide receiver who's still in the IR, when he comes back from injury, Arizona State kid, they'll be just fine. I think that adds another piece to your offense that unlocks some things. Running back position still a big question mark for New Orleans. But final biggest loser of the day, Justin Herbert. I don't know what happened after he tied the knot with Madison Beer, but it's the one time that Beer has really let me down in life. Justin Herbert, per Kalshi Sports, ranks 39th out of 40 NFL quarterbacks in PFF grade. The only quarterback ranked lower is Cooper Rush. To put that into college football terms, Justin Herbert is just as bad as Dylan Raiola. And that's really, really bad.
3: There are not 32 quarterbacks in this league better than me. I know that for sure.
0: Herbert is now leading a winless Chargers team. And the love-struck young quarterback is, he's not even young anymore, it's a veteran now. The love-struck quarterback, their season may be over as their trek for Addy Bates' 0-9 continues. She is Addy Bates producing. Laura Jimenez runs the board. Pete Souza co-hosting today. And when we come back, the Rams cut their kicker. Finally. But now what? On the Drake Toll Show.
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5: Good morning. Here's what we're learning today. We'll start with headlines that put us in the courts locally, and that includes a Menominee woman accused of trying to kill her young son, pleading not guilty and not guilty by reason of mental disease or defect. Emily Spaulding is charged with attempting first-degree intentional homicide and child abuse after an incident that happened in July. You may remember talking about this, as prosecutors say she stabbed her 7-year-old son. Spaulding told police at the scene someone else had taken over her body and committed the act of violence. Two drivers are hospitalized with critical injuries after a collision in Buffalo County. It happened yesterday at Highways 25 and 35 in the town of Nelson. Right now, that accident is under investigation. An update from Toma. We had been talking about that incident with a hammer, and bond is now set at $1 million for the suspect accused of attacking a woman last week. Police say the victim was beaten with a hammer at a home on Green Acres Avenue. We now know that was traced to Illinois resident Derek Johnson, who's being held in the Monroe County Jail on charges that include attempted homicide. You may have seen this on social. Sadly, we say goodbye to an Eau Claire Police Department therapy canine named Murphy. He'd been with the department for a little over 4 years and recently died of cancer. And you can find this link online. Read the story of Murphy and his good work in the community. 715newsroom.com. Well, of course, you have to have the Brew Crew gear on today as they lead the Dodgers 2-0 right now, and they're playing a best of 7 series. This game today moves to LA. It's game 3 tonight. And if you stay up to watch that, you might want to plan ahead for a little extra coffee tomorrow. And speaking of, do you have that mug? Check. Purse, wallet, backpack? Check. And your teddy bear?
6: I love my teddy bear.
5: What?
6: a teddy bear in the UK known as Mr. Ted that, according to urban legend and at least one psychic, is so haunted it can growl, cause severe illness in people standing nearby, and even shut off TV equipment meant to document said behavior. And because the negative energy is so great, Mr. Ted now lives under glass, that is double chained, at a castle in England. But that's one bear out of millions. So today,

0: you're probably safe to give your teddy a cuddle. I'm Bree Tennis.
1: Well, well, well. Sometimes this writes itself. If you've been to the studio, you know that's the exact same setup for Casper here.
0: Because the negative energy is so great, now lives under glass. That is double chained.
1: Don't believe me? We've been having problems. Lately, we found out that he can...
0: growl, cause severe illness in people standing nearby.
1: You want some evidence? Here, this is what I caught him doing this morning. For Sports Talk, 105.1. I'm Morgan McCarthy.
2: Cloud cover continues to blanket the area this morning as temperatures are cooling off through the 50s and even into the 40s for a few locations. Through the day, we are going to have a mix of clouds and sunshine. Temperatures will be seasonable around 60 degrees. Tonight, partly to mostly cloudy, cooling off to around 45. Otherwise, tomorrow, we are going to see our first widespread soaking rainfall of the month. Cloudy skies and a high of 54. I'm 13 First Alert meteorologist Derek Dahlman.
3: It's time to huddle up, Wisconsin. 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

What's up, everybody? 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DK Show coming to you this morning from the TDS Sports Talk Studios. 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Multiple ways for you to be tuning in. We got that Shoe Doctors bullpen line where you can hit us up with some text, 715-830-1912. Also, the Section 105 chats on the video stream. But again, a very happy Wednesday to you all. What do we have on the game plan for us this morning? Game 3 tonight, Brewers Dodgers. Let's preview it. Let's chat about it. Let's talk about it. Keys to victory. All that good stuff. We're gonna dive into this thing. Brewers gonna be starting Robert Gasser on the mound. Blake Snell going for the Dodgers. So a couple lefties going on the mound here tonight. First pitch, 7 o'clock. So we'll preview this, talk a little bit about this game and all that good stuff. But that's coming up here in just a little bit. Speaking of baseball, last night, former Brewer Freddie Peralta helping lead the way for the Rays to pick up their first win in the ALCS. So that series is tied at one apiece. We actually have a really loaded up programming this morning because, again, if you missed it yesterday, I'm going to be out for the next couple of days. So trying to combine everything in to these couple of days here. So coming up in just an hour, I'm going to catch up with Dr. Crow for a little Chippewa Valley Orthopedics and Sports Medicine inside the training room. So we got that. And then we're going to do some fancy football chats on a Wednesday instead of a Thursday. So Eric Balkman, High Stakes Fantasy Football Hour, Fantasy Football Players Championship, will be joining us shortly after 8 o'clock. So if you have those fantasy football questions, you need some help with your lineups heading into week 6, text those on over right now. All right, text them on over right now. And then after we chat with Eric, we're going to chat with Ty from Slab Factory for a quick chat, a little catch up on what's the latest news and talk and stuff in the card world. So that'll be coming up after we talk with Eric Balkman shortly, let's say about 8:15, 8:20 this morning. So as you can tell, that is a loaded program. We're going to be combining a lot of that, a lot of the stuff that we normally do on the Thursday to Friday. Here on a Wednesday. So also on the docket here, Packers are going to be returning to the practice field today. Getting set for their matchup with the Dallas Cowboys. I know Josh Jacobs has been kind of a big talking point. Has there been any updates and such? And not really. Our good friend Rob Demoski actually has a little bit of an update, but it's a lot about nothing. Essentially, I don't understand. I'll say this. I'm not going to pretend to understand all the legal stuff that's going through it. So we'll do our best to explain potentially what maybe the hangup is in terms of, you know, a decision from the NFL. Could there be a resolution here soon? We'll get to that. We'll kind of break it down here and kind of give you a little bit. Kind of a peek behind the curtain, if you will, on maybe what's going on here. But speaking of Green and Gold, since it is a Wednesday, it's going to be a little bit of a wild card Wednesday. I got a bold statement. And I know it's going to be, maybe some are going to be, you're nuts, you're crazy. Some may be, oh, I get it. But through the first few weeks of this season, Brock Purdy's probably the MVP.
right? I mean, I think that's fair to say maybe through the first few weeks of the season. Brock Purdy's MVP. His team's undefeated. He's putting up some great numbers. Not taking anything away from Brock Purdy whatsoever. But should one, and now if I had a vote, if I was going to cast a vote right now, Brock Purdy would get my vote. Okay, so don't spin the headline. But is Jordan Love quietly putting together an MVP type of season so far? Check out these numbers. He is on pace currently to throw for 4,787 yards. What the heck does that mean, Dan? Put it in perspective. Okay. Aaron Rodgers' best season in Green Bay for passing yards was 4,643. So right now, Love is on pace to top that. Through week five, Jordan Love is one of two quarterbacks to throw for multiple touchdowns in every game this season. The other one, Brock Purdy. However, Jordan Love has done so while being last in time to throw, has the most quick pressures in the NFL. Quick pressures are pressures that 2.5 seconds that we talk about. So pressure within 2.5 seconds is number one in quarterback hits, has the most dropped passes by his receivers, and the rushing game for Green Bay ranked 32nd. He has 37 quarterback hits, most in the NFL. 13 passes dropped, most in the NFL. 49 quick pressures faced, most in the NFL. So we mentioned dead last rushing game. And five games with two or more total touchdowns, tied for the most. Those numbers. Again, I'd still put Brock Purdy ahead. But can we make the case that Love, should we give the credit where credit's due? Can Packers fans who still don't believe in Jordan Love give him some credit where credit's due? I think we have to. We'll hit that up. But I just wanted to throw that out there at the beginning and maybe... Because let's be real. Even, I'll be honest, like, I saw that, some of that stuff, and you kind of put it in perspective. I think that's the biggest thing. You put it in perspective. When you add up all that stuff, it's like, he's doing a lot with maybe, not a lot. Now, Watson, Golden, they're top 10 in receiving yards, right? You got to tuck a craft under, no doubt. But all things considered, I mean, the first few weeks of the season, the What's your thoughts on Jay Love and the season he's having? By the way, speaking of Watson and Matthew Golden, they have a combined 871 receiving yards, the second most combined receiving yards by a Packers duo through the first five games, dating back to 1970. James Lofton and John Jefferson had two more yards in 1983. Got to go back to Lofton and Jefferson. How about that? So we'll hear a little bit about that, talk a little bit about that too. So, but let's get to some baseball as we get set for game three tonight. Blake Snell had some comments about the Brewers. Kind of a, I guess it depends on Blake Snell's comments. I've seen different reactions from fans. And I'll play his comments. And I want your reaction. Like, what's your take? Because I've listened to it a few times and some people are kind of running with it. Is he calling out the Brewers? Is he calling the Brewers out a bit? So let's hit that up. All right. We'll take a quick break. Lead off, opening drive. We'll talk some Brewers. Brewers, Dodgers, game three tonight. Keys to victory, all that fun stuff. We'll be right back in just a couple minutes.

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0: going on right now at Hy-Vee until the 18th. 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All right, let's get things going here on the opening drive. We've got Brewers, we've got Dodgers, game 3 tonight. Hopefully many of you are donning your Brew Crew swag, your gear today. Got the old school starter pullover jacket on, ready to go for tonight's game. 7 o'clock, first pitch. 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So pregame coverage will begin at about 6:30 tonight. Robert Gasser's on the mound going for the Brew Crew. Robert Gasser has had a well, he's been pitching really well as of late, ever since being pulled and, you know, amid at-bats. He's bounced back nicely ever since he had to come in for Dustin May after May got hit by that pitch after one pitch and coming in for relief in that Seattle game. It feels like, it was the Mets game, excuse me. It seems like he's been kind of on a nice tear. He finished the month of September in 5 games with a 1.67 ERA. That Mets game was August 26th. He went 5 1/3, 6 hits, 1 earned run. It was that Seattle game, the game prior, where he was pulled, you know, mid at bat. It's like, dude, you got to figure it out. And it seemed like he's been figuring it out. And he has gone up against the Dodgers twice this year. First time back on May 23rd, 4 1/3. In a loss, 4 earned runs. And then in his second matchup at LA on August 14th, 6 1/3, 8 hits, but 3 earned runs, and a couple home runs, and 7 strikeouts. That game, he also threw 102 pitches. But Robert Gasser, I mean, his latest starts, obviously in the postseason against the Padres. And, I mean, you look at that game that, and he was solid. I mean, he was solid in that game against the Padres, going 4 innings, 3 hits, giving up the 1 solo shot to Tatis, did strike out 3, a little bit of a shorter start. I'd be curious to see if that's going to be the same game plan here for tonight for Robert Gasser, a little bit of a shorter start, or if he's on, do they keep him out there? We'll see. But Blake Snell, another lefty, he's on the mound tonight for the Dodgers. And this season, Blake Snell, he went 4-1 in 9 games with a 1.90 ERA. Yeah, did pitch a whole lot. He missed a big portion of the season. Got a game in May, but he missed June. He missed July. Then came back in August. So he has not pitched against the Brewers this season. But if you kind of look at some of the postseason numbers, go back to last year, he wiped the floor with the Brewers last year. Blake Snell, though, talking a little bit with the media yesterday, doing his presser, and I'm going to play it. And I've seen responses of different degrees. I'll just play it. And I want you to give me your reaction to what he has said. Okay. So this was Blake Snell yesterday, kind of talking about the mindset, the vibe of this Milwaukee Brewers team.
1: Don't think about last year because it has nothing to do with this year. And it's a completely different team. Just from, you know, experience, growth, mindset, discipline, where they're at. Even the way that the way Pat's talking is way different than how he's talking last year. I watch all their interviews. I notice how they talk. A lot of one-on-one competition is like a key for them. And even the way that Pat talks and how he talks to the team is way different than last year. So I understand that. And yeah, I mean, your goal is to, you know, how do you counter that? And how do you get them into a place, you know, a different place? I think they're in a good spot now, especially being up 2-0, but, you know, adversity hits and that's when thoughts start racing.
0: Some people have taken his response or his comments there as, is he keeping receipts? Is he kind of, you know, saying, all right, it's almost very similar. I'm not saying this is what I believe, but I feel like this is where some people are going, especially that last comment where he said, when adversity hits, you know, well, maybe kind of saying we got to give them some adversity because when they face adversity, maybe they kind of fall apart. Doesn't that sound very similar to what people were saying with the Packers and such? That was kind of where my thought was. So this was reaction from last night's MLB Tonight's panel talking about Blake Snell's comments. So I'm going to play that. And I'm going to give my thoughts on it.
2: Jake, I find this fascinating. Blake Snell talking about listening to opponents' interview responses in getting ready for a postseason start. Did you ever do that when you were pitching to the
3: postseason? I think he's talking about, social media and the stuff that's out there today and then us on, you know, all night, every day. I love it. And these players are watching, certainly. And I think he feels what the world feels. This is a different Milwaukee team. With a years of experience, more worth experience, and a chip on their shoulder from how this thing went out. We've seen that in the battle, and we have seen that in the comments. And look, he's cognizant of the fact.
4: Yeah, and I don't think he's necessarily trying to throw shade at the Brewers or Pat Murphy by any means, but it is interesting that he is watching those things. And Blake Snell is probably someone that uses that as fuel and is going to go out there and pitch and remember not only the last time out when he did it in the NLCS, but also knowing that it's a different Brewers team and he's going to have to attack a little bit different. We saw what happened to Yamamoto. Can't go out there the same way you thought you might have been able to go out last time. So Blake Snell has to bring something a little bit different to the table. And he doesn't want to oversell or overhype this Brewers team either, and I understand that as a competitor.
2: Let me tell you what I think is the biggest difference between this year's postseason Brewers and last year's. Last year's postseason Brewers were singularly focused on beating the Chicago Cubs in the division series, their closest regional rival. Cubs fans infiltrate American Family Field twice a summer. Murphy it drives Council. Them nuts. They really wanted to beat Craig. And players might not all cop to that with a microphone in front of them, but that was a big thing. Yeah. They wanted to beat Craig last year. They got through them in 5 games, found themselves up against the Dodgers, and it was like, oh, crap. Yeah. And they got boat raced. This is a totally different vibe on this Brewers team.
3: It's a totally different vibe. You're all over it. On the other side, it's a totally different vibe of Los Angeles. They haven't stared this adversity down since the 2020 year. If I'm Dave Roberts, I'm getting my bunch together, and I'm reminding them of who they are. And I'm telling them, even the best, Matt, sometimes can start to believe what they read and hear. Let me tell you who you are, Mookie Betts, Freddie Freeman. You are made of championship DNA. It's who you are. Big moment after big moment. I'm showing it to them. That's who you are, X. You're a champion. We've been behind before. We're going to come back and pull this off.
2: Oh, this series is about to get good.
3: They need a reminder of who they are and see themselves. We all see ourselves in the light that we do. The Dodgers need to see themselves that way.
0: All right, so again, that was the crew from MLB Tonight last night. So I guess when I hear Blake Snell's comments, I guess I don't take it as shots to the Brewers either. And some people have. And some people, that's kind of what they feel like. that he's kind of saying, you know, when adversity hits, you know, thoughts start to run. And I mean, is he necessarily wrong? I mean, no. I think he's right from the mindset that this Brewer or this Dodgers team, you know, has to go at them a different way than what they were last year. We all said it. We as Brewers fans kind of said the same thing that Blake Snell said in that presser. This is a different Brewers team. This is a different Brewers team with the mindset, their vision and how they're approaching this, and just we've all said the same thing in maybe different ways than what Blake Snell just said there. So I don't take this as a shot towards the Brewers. I don't. But here's one thing I will say. I think Blake Snell is super focused on this game tonight, and he's going to be incredibly dialed in. And I think this is going to be a big challenge for the Brewers tonight. It's a big challenge for the Dodgers too. I don't want to kind of just, you know, say, oh, Brewers, they ain't going to win tonight. This is a big challenge for the Dodgers too. They're the ones with the backs against the wall. They're the ones that are in the corner in the ring. And the Brewers have a chance to deliver a big blow tonight. And I think as competitors, you know, for somebody like Blake Snell, these are the moments that you dream about too. Like, okay, my team needs me. I need to step up and I need to help lead this charge. I got to do my part. I might have to do a little bit extra. I might have to find that little bit of extra gear to help my team out. And I think the Brewers are going to prepare for that. They know this. I think that's the mindset. Like, if I were to tell this Brewers team anything, like, they wouldn't have to listen to me by any means. I would just say, you know, you're going to get your best shot from the Dodgers. You have a tiger in a corner, a lion in a corner, a beast in a corner right now. And sometimes that could be a dangerous thing. So how do you maybe give them one more big blow? You got a desperate Dodgers team. You're going to be in their house now. You know it's going to be loud. How do you handle that environment? Just do your thing. Focus on you. Pat Murphy, a big phrase that he says, control what you can control. Focus on you. Focus on the now. That's what this Brewers team has to do. They can't be focusing on or worried about what Blake Snell is saying or what the Dodgers are doing or this, that, the other. They got to focus on themselves and do what they do. And they know it's going to be a tough battle. And that's why I appreciated and I liked hearing some of the comments from Yelich and Chirio and those guys after game two. We as fans can celebrate that. And we did. And we were pumped. And we were excited. We were, you know, fist pumping, jumping up and down, hooting and hollering. But they know they're not done yet. That series ain't done after two games. They know that. They recognize that. And that's why I think they'll be mentally prepared heading into tonight's game. But it's a big challenge, too, going up against, it kind of sounds like maybe a little motivated Blake Snell. I think Blake Snell just sounds like a guy that's on a team who's down 0-2. And it's his spot, his turn. It's like, okay, I got to help my team out in a big spot right now. I'm ready. Let's do it. All right, we got to take a quick break. More Brewers talk, though, coming up after these quick words.
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0: 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So we got Brewers, Dodgers, Game 3 tonight. Give me your predictions, peeps. Where's your vibe like? How you feeling about this game? You feeling good? You feeling confident? What, where you at on this thing? 1 through 10. You know the drill, 10? Like, oh, dude, confident. We're going to take a three-game lead. 10, you're like G-Man vibes. Right? You're like at G-Man vibes. 1, yeah, hey, I'm not even going to stay up late and watch it. I know what's going to happen. It's going to be a Dodger win. Where are you at? So it looks like we've got some fives and sixes that are rolling in here. Yeah, okay. About 5.5, it looks like. About 5.5. Okay, I get that. I like that. I get it. Keep them coming. You can send those on over to that Shoe Doctor's bullpen line if you'd like. 715-830-1912 as we get set for Game 3 tonight. I think, you know, for keys to victory with this thing. So you got Snell, who's a lefty up there. I need to see something from Jackson Chourio tonight, right-handed batter. Looking at the right-handed batters, can Contreras continue to stay hot? Chourio getting back to doing Chourio. We've got who else? Like maybe a Vaughn if Andrew Vaughn's in that lineup. I'm assuming Laura is probably going to be in the lineup over Salfrey. Like, I could be wrong. Cooper Pratt. You know, those guys. Can Terang, I know it's a lefty versus lefty, but can Terang continue to play well? I mean, he's had a really solid series so far. But I'm looking at, like, Jackson Chourio. If we get something from Jackson Chourio tonight, if we could get those pitch counts up and almost get to that bullpen, I mean, that's a key to a lot of teams. But I think if they can kind of do something similar to what they did against Yamamoto and really get that pitch count up and just put some pressure on this team, if you can get the crowd out of it right away, so I'm assuming Dodgers game 3, backs against the wall, they're in the corner. I'm assuming that, you know, it'll be a raucous crowd. So if you can get the crowd out of it right away, maybe put up a few runs right away, take a little bit of that energy out, go a long ways towards helping Robert Gasser I don't think in a game like this, in a game three, and the Brewers, for the most part, have been able to overcome some of their errors. I don't think you can be able to do that in this game. You can't live by that. Like, okay, we got a couple more errors, but we've been able to overcome them. That's living on the edge. And I don't think they can do that, especially in tonight's game. When you're at home and that team has that, you know, you have an error on the road, it gets the crowd going a little bit more, gets that team going a little bit more with that momentum. We'll say this, though. This Brewers team has been mentally tough, and that's been incredibly impressive so far to overcome a lot of those errors, to kind of flush it. It's been really impressive, but it's a dangerous line to live on. Dangerous edge. So cut down the errors. Got to play almost perfect baseball, I think, tonight. Doing the little things right, hustling everything out. And I think this is a Brewers team, if you get on, we talked a little bit about it yesterday. Snell's not the greatest. He is a lefty, but not the greatest at holding those runners. Do you take advantage of that? I think you have to. So if you get on base, depending on who it is, you're going to have to probably be a little bit aggressive to get that runner into scoring position. And I think the Dodgers know that too. So it's all going to be based off that timing. Can you get there? Maybe that's where Hamilton might be playing tonight over Ortiz, even though it's a lefty on the mound. But who would you rather have stealing bases once they get on? Is it Hamilton or Ortiz? That's what Pat Murphy and his team has to figure out and decide. Because I think this is going to have to be a game where you're going to be a little aggressive on the base pass. And you're going to have those guys run. If they get on and run. And maybe that's where it helps. You know, okay, Vaughn. Vaughn ain't stealing any bases. But maybe they, you know, Yelich. Do you keep him in the lineup? Because, yeah, he still is kind of a threat to steal. It's going to be interesting to see what this lineup's going to look like for Murphy and the Brewers tonight. Do you sit Bowers? Do you put Vaughn in? Do you sit Yelich to put Vaughn in? How is this going to look? Do you go a lot of righties? Or do you trust your veterans? Do you trust your guys like a Yelich, who has been having a solid postseason? Regardless if it's lefty versus lefty. I'm really curious to see what this lineup is. In fact, let's have a little fun with this. You are Pat Murphy. Put the lineup together. Put the lineup together. You're turning in the lineup card. What's it look like 1 through 9? Text them on over to me, okay? Text them on over. All right, let's take a quick break. We'll wrap up the first hour. We'll be right back after these few words.
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0: 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Cold mornings, snow-covered roads, and that first slippery drive of the season. 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

0: 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So we only got just a few minutes left to the top of the hour. So again, if you're just joining in, it's going to be kind of a busy Wednesday morning here because we've got Dr. Crow joining us just past 7 because I'm going to be out for the next couple of days. So we're trying to move some stuff up. So Dr. Crow is going to be joining me just past 7. And I'll tell you right now, a big topic of conversation is going to be Micah Parsons. Because Micah Parsons has made some headlines about what he said about Jaden Daniels on his podcast. But he also talked about why he's not back yet from his ACL injury. And I want to get Dr. Crow's thoughts on what Micah said. So Micah, not practicing. Packers are going to be back at practice this week. From all accounts, he will not be practicing this week, which means he will not be going up against his former team, the Cowboys, which many of us thought maybe that was kind of the goal. So going to be talking a lot about Micah Parsons with Dr. Crow coming up here just past 7 o'clock. Then we're going to talk some fantasy football. So normally we would do that tomorrow, but since I'll be out, Eric Balkman will be answering your fantasy football questions. So please text those on over to us at 715-830-1912 on that Shoe Doctors bullpen line so we can get to those to Eric coming up shortly after 8. And then after that, Ty from Slab Factory is back with us, and we'll get an update on the hobby talk out there in the card world. So Surveyor's at an 8 for his vibe level. I'm at an 8, Brewer 6, Dodgers 2. Survey, you just picked the same score as G-Man. G-Man always goes 6-2. But I am being extremely superstitious. Haven't watched a single pitch of this playoffs, only listened to it on 105.1 FM. That a boy. Got Tyler that says I'm at about a 7.5 overall on the 3 games in LA. I'm at a 5. Would like to see them win at least 1 out of 3. Derek says definitely a mid 4 or 5. Bo says about 5.5. All right, so I think if I average it out, it's probably about 5.5, 6 still. So give me that vibe check. Continue to send them on over, whether it's on that Section 105 chat room or on that Shoe Doctors bullpen line. Send those quick texts over there. And if you want, play a little skipper, play a little manager. What would your lineup card be like today? If you were Pat Murphy or if Pat Murphy shot you a message and said, hey, help me out with the lineup card, what would it be? What would it look like? I was trying to look up some numbers. Not a ton of ABs in their careers for either Bowers or Vaughn going up against Blake Snell. Vaughn's like 0 for 5. I think Bowers was 0 for 3. Yelich is 2 for 6 in plate appearances against Blake Snell. So not a ton. But what would your lineup card look? What's Jackson Chirio? Do we have any Jackson Chirio? Let me look that up really quick. Jackson Chirio. Here we go. Jackson Chirio is, okay, he's 0 for 2 against Blake. See, again, there's not a ton to really work with. There are a ton of examples. Yeah, Contreras is 1 for 3 with an RBI and a strikeout. So, all right. Can't really go based off historical numbers. I can't really base it off of that. So, but have some fun with that. Send that on over. Okay. Coming up a little bit later on, we'll get to a little green and gold chat as the Packers get set to take on the Cowboys this week or this weekend. They'll be returning to practice today. So we'll hit that up and chat a little bit about that. We got about 2 minutes left. Good morning, Morgs.
1: Hey, Wednesday Wildcard, Casper. A little break from sports talk. How you doing today?
2: Good. How are you?
1: I think all right. We're going to ask you a rando question. You got to pick a number, though. 1 and 32.

0: heard it probably the last few games I've been at Lambeau.
1: They didn't play it last weekend when you were there?
0: Nope.
1: Oh, see, every time I've been there, they played it too.
0: Yeah.
1: Okay. So. It's a good kickoff song, though.
0: It's a little overplayed.
1: You saying you're sick of it?
0: Yeah.
1: Okay, between 1 and 32, pick another number, bud.
0: 17.
1: A sitcom family that you would want to be a part of.
0: Ooh, I like this one. I will, can I give
1: early a... Early Christmas miracle. Casper likes something.
0: Can I give a couple?
1: I'll allow it.
0: Fresh Prince of Bel-Air.
1: Oh, listen to Uncle story. Phil. All about how.
0: The Taylors, Home Improvement. And then probably the Matthews, Boy Meets World.
1: Oh, because you want to sit in class with Mr. Feeney? Mm-hmm. And you have a crush on Topanga?
0: I did have a crush on Topanga.
1: What was your favorite thing about Boy Meets World?
0: Older brother. Not Corey. Matt. No.
1: Corey was the best friend.
0: Yeah. No, Corey was the kid.
1: Yeah. Well, oh, yeah. What was the best friend's name? You got to look it up now. God
0: dang it. I should know this.
1: I know. It's on the tip of my tongue. Because he ended up...
0: Sean.
1: Yes, that's right. That's right.
0: Eric was the older brother.
1: Okay.
0: Yeah. Yep. By the way, do you know Mr. Feeney's real wife is from Wisconsin Rapids?
1: No, she's not. Mm-hmm. Yeah. Mrs. Feeney?
0: Yeah, his real life wife. She's an actress, too.
1: What is she in? Anything we would know?
0: She was... I remember her mostly. She was Tim Taylor's mom in Home Improvement.
1: Oh, look at that. You connecting all the dots for us.
0: I'm pretty good.
1: All right. On occasion, he hits it out of the park.
0: All right. We got like 5 seconds.
1: Brewer's going to do it tonight?
0: Sure.
1: It's a yes, no. Come on.
0: I said sure. So. All right. Thanks, Morgs.
1: Anytime.
0: All right. One in. We got 3 more to go. We'll be right back after these news updates.

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1: Good morning. Here's what we're learning today. We'll start with headlines that put us in the courts locally, and that includes a Menominee woman accused of trying to kill her young son, pleading not guilty and not guilty by reason of mental disease or defect. Emily Spaulding is charged with attempting first-degree intentional homicide and child abuse after an incident that happened in July. You may remember talking about this, as prosecutors say she stabbed her 7-year-old son. Spaulding told police at the scene someone else had taken over her body and committed the act of violence. Two drivers are hospitalized with critical injuries after a collision in Buffalo County. It happened yesterday at Highways 25 and 35 in the town of Nelson. Right now, that accident is under investigation. An update from Toma. We had been talking about that incident with a hammer, and bond is now set at $1 million for the suspect accused of attacking a woman last week. Police say the victim was beaten with a hammer at a home on Green Acres Avenue. We now know that was traced to Illinois resident Derek Johnson, who's being held in the Monroe County Jail on charges that include attempted homicide. Well, you may have seen this on social. Sadly, we say goodbye to an Eau Claire Police Department therapy canine named Murphy. He'd been with the department for a little over 4 years and recently died of cancer. And you can find this link online. Read the story of Murphy and his good work in the community. 715newsroom.com. Well, of course, you have to have the Brew Crew gear on today as they lead the Dodgers 2-0 right now, and they're playing a best of 7 series. This game today moves to LA. It's game 3 tonight. And if you stay up to watch that, you might want to plan ahead for a little extra coffee tomorrow. And speaking of, do you have that mug? Check. Purse, wallet, backpack? Check. And your teddy bear?
2: I love my teddy bear.
1: What?
3: There's a teddy bear in the UK known as Mr. Ted that, according to urban legend and at least one psychic, is so haunted it can growl, cause severe illness in people standing nearby, and even shut off TV equipment meant to document said behavior. And because the negative energy is so great, Mr. Ted now lives under glass, that is double-chained, at a castle in England. But that's one bear out of millions. So today you're probably safe to give your teddy a cuddle. I'm Bree Tennis.
1: Well, well, well. Sometimes this writes itself. If you've been to the studio, you know that's the exact same setup for Casper here.
3: Because the negative energy is so great, now lives under glass. That is double chained.
1: Don't believe me? We've been having problems. Lately, we found out that he can...
3: can growl, cause severe illness in people standing nearby.
1: You want some evidence? Here, this is what I caught him doing this morning.

0: 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I'm Morgan McCarthy.
1: Cloud cover continues to blanket the area this morning as temperatures are cooling off through the 50s and even into the 40s for a few locations. Through the day, we are going to have a mix of clouds and sunshine. Temperatures will be seasonable around 60 degrees. Tonight, partly to mostly cloudy, cooling off to around 45. Otherwise, tomorrow, we are going to see our first widespread soaking rainfall of the month. Cloudy skies and a high of 54. I'm 13 First Alert meteorologist Derek Dahlman.
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3: All right, here we go. Hour two on this Making the Turn Wednesday. Thanks for hanging out with us and making us a part of your start, whether you're listening on the radio dials, 105.1 FM, 790 AM online at sportstalk1051.com. You've got the Wisco Sports app. You've got your smart devices. The video stream also rocking and rolling. A little bit of a different edition here. We got Inside the Training Room brought to you by Chippewa Valley Orthopedics and Sports Medicine coming your way right now instead of Friday because I'll be out and Dr. Crow will be out too. So we adjusted, we audibled, and we're able to catch up with Austin here this morning. Good morning, sir. How are you doing?
4: I'm a little cold and dreary today, but that's just what you get here in the fall.
3: Exactly. Football weather, right?
4: That's right.
3: So speaking of football, I really want to talk about Micah Parsons and kind of get some of your thoughts. So Micah Parsons is not practicing this week. He's not going to be available for this weekend against Dallas, which was kind of the game that a lot of people, I think, had circled as maybe the game he was going to be back for. Well, Micah on his podcast just the other day, maybe voicing some frustration with fans kind of bugging him about when he's coming back. And I want to read a couple quotes that he said and get your take on it to see if he's fairly accurate in his recovery from his ACL injury. He said, the biggest thing that people worried about with me, they're like, why ain't he back? If the Super Bowl was this week, I'm playing in the Super Bowl. But it's just about me making sure I have all the small things fixed first. What a lot of people don't figure out is it's not just the ACL. It's like, why did the ACL happen? What was weak? Because it all works together. It's a chain. And throughout the history of the ACL, they notice if you come back early, there tends to be an overcompensation injury on the other side. So we're just going to make sure everything is right before, because everyone knows it's like, what's the point of me getting back for 4 weeks? And then the next thing you know, my groin is bothering me. Do you think he's pretty accurate or fair in saying that?
4: Yeah, I mean, I think he's on point with a lot of those comments. Of course, everyone who has an injury like this wants to get back as soon as possible. And you know, it's one thing if you're a high school or college athlete, but when you're professional, people really put that external pressure on to get back as soon as possible. But we have figured out that early return after major knee injury has a lot of pitfalls. He did touch on a couple of them. Number one is you're 2 times more likely to tear the ACL in the other knee than the one that you had surgery on. So if you tear your right ACL and you come back, you're 2 times more likely to tear the other one. And we think that has to do a lot with what he was alluding to, is that people are compensating. They're not fully back. If their body gets put in a certain position, they'll try use the contralateral leg to compensate and just puts that knee in a bad spot, and then bang, before you know it, you've torn your other ACL. So that is a very proven fact. So I would strongly agree with that. Secondly, there are a number of factors that do come into it as far as hip strength, your upper leg, with how the knee position occurs when you do tear your ACL. So there's the thought that, you know, there's kind of this conditioning that you can get that'll decrease your risk of recurrence. And then there's just the alluding to, like, you know, all of a sudden you get a sore groin or hamstring issue, things like that, where you have a leg that's not fully recovered and you're asking it to go back and you get this compensation in other parts of the body. So I think everything he said is absolutely true. The hard part is, you know, when you watch those people, they look pretty good. They're walking around. They're like, why the heck can't this guy go back and play? And it's a statistics game, right? So it's not like if he came back and played this week, there's a 100% chance he gets re-injured. Far from it. But we do know that early return does have those pitfalls. And so people try to navigate it. And then, you know, no one is on that pulse better than his rehab team. So the surgeon that did the surgery, his physical therapist, the athletic trainers, all those people are working together to get him rehabilitated from this injury. And they're weighing in on all those things. And when they feel like he has, you know, good glute and hip strength, he's got good landing dynamics, both legs seem symmetric. We'll even do side-to-side testing called Biodex testing, where we assess strength of the leg, not only strength, but endurance and fatigability. When all those things come together, then you're saying, hey, the athlete's ready. And so, I mean, for a lot of people, that can be, you know, 7, 8, 9 months. Some people, it's 10 to 12 months. And it's a complex topic. So as you hear me kind of rambling here, it's because it's not super cut and dry. It's mm-hmm. because there's so many things that come into play. But I think what would really, you know, be devastating for him and the whole Packer Nation is he comes back week two, he's back, bam, tears the other ACL and he's done. I mean, that would be, people would be kicking themselves. And not that regular season games don't matter, but a couple games here or there may not be the difference. If he's ready for you guys in a playoff stretch, that'd make a lot more sense. So I think it's got to keep your eyes on the prize kind of thing.
3: Is it almost too, because I've seen a lot of people, at least online, say now this makes the Patrick Mahomes recovery even more remarkable. But, you know, not to put words in your mouth, I think we've talked about this a few times. Those are kind of different types of injuries. Do you think ACL injuries kind of get lumped into one, like everybody's got the same ACL injury and there's other maybe issues going on with that knee?
4: Absolutely. I mean, so Parsons even said in his comments, people focus just on ACL, but there's other things that go along with it. So we've touched on numerous times the associated injuries that can occur with an ACL. So other ligaments can be involved, meniscal tears can be involved, and then, of course, cartilage injuries as well. And those all have a really marked impact on recovery. Now, I will say, you know, Patrick Mahomes' injury was an ACL and a posterior corner, so his was a true multi-ligament knee injury. So I do have to say his timeline for recovery has been amazing. That being said, we've also talked in the past that positions have different demands on the leg. Now, not that quarterbacks don't move and run. I mean, we know that Mahomes is a mobile quarterback. He does cut and pivot. He's not doing it in the same way a rush end is doing it, right? I mean, you know, outside linebacker, rush end, whatever you want to call his position, those guys are trying to push around 300-pound linemen, dynamically move, swim, spin, cut, pivot. A running back trying to juke them. I mean, the demands of the knee are just higher as far as that kind of versatile movement. So I would say to get back in his position certainly is going to put more stress on a knee than, let's say, a pocket quarterback that does some movement. And but all that being said, the timeline for Mahomes' recovery has definitely been remarkable. Like I said, it's not a black and white thing. Mm-hmm. It's not like Mahomes comes back a month earlier and he's guaranteed to get re-injured. But I think if you look at the statistics, you know, an early return has been shown to have slightly higher retail rates. So it's always a balancing act. And again, to refer back to Parsons' comments one more time, as he said, if it's the Super Bowl, I'm playing. So you also have to look at it in the context of what's the return getting you back to. A regular season game is very different than playoff or, you know, Super Bowl. So that all comes into kind of the pluses and minuses of an early return.
3: I've seen, you know, some people too, and we've seen it over the last few years, talk about different injuries and, you know, well, this guy's a quick healer, so the team is optimistic that, you know, since he's a quick healer, he's going to return sooner rather than later. Is that a real thing? You know, and maybe this kind of feeds into the ACL recoveries like Patrick Mahomes or who we've mentioned before, Adrian Peterson. Are quick healers really a thing? And if so, is a lot of that like genetics or why is that?
4: I mean, people say that all the time. I mean, I have patients tell me all the time, I'm a quick healer. Do legs respond differently? Absolutely. Is there a cut and dry, like quick healer and slow healers? No. I mean, there's things that make you a slower healer. I mean, if you're a diabetic, if you're a smoker, look, you don't see that very often in this population. It's usually young, healthy, athletic people. So I don't think that's a true thing per se, but I will say, I mean, when we first see a patient back after an ACL and we take the dressing off, we look at the leg for the first time. I mean, some people's legs, I mean, the muscles shrink up at a rate that's just crazy. I mean, like the leg looks like a shriveled up old leg. Other people come back and the muscles look pretty good. I mean, that initial kind of dip in the muscle mass has a huge ramification of their recovery, but it's hard to predict that. I mean, I see huge muscular guys come in and their leg looks like a flaccid, you know, limp noodle. And then we see a younger, thinner soccer female player who the quad didn't really get really much atrophy at all. So there's not a clear cut, like this person's going to do well, this person's not going to do well, but that does have a role. And so that's one of the pieces that we use when we're trying to assess, can this athlete come back, is how does the leg look? how's that quad atrophy looking? How's their dynamic control? Some of that input comes from the therapist and the team they're working with. So, yeah, tons of variables. But that the quote-unquote fast healer, like I said, I have people tell me that all the time, and I just kind of nod and say, sure, but it's like, what, you know, what's sitting in front of me, that's what I go on, not what the person says if they're a quick healer or slow healer.
3: Is that where, like, a lot of those hyperbolic chambers, the TO chamber and stuff kind of come into play here too?
4: Yeah, I mean, so there's all the bells and whistles. I mean, right now the current hot ones are, you know, red light therapy, mm-hmm. ultrasound treatments. I mean, people are doing all these different things. They're not necessarily proven, but the idea is that maybe they're giving you that slight couple percent increased healing. Again, so when people ask me, I'm like, sure, do it. I mean, there's not great data to suggest it'll help, but it certainly won't be harmful. So if it's not super expensive and you feel like you want have access to it and want to do it, go right ahead. And yeah, I mean, maybe that stuff does add that little bit of icing on the cake that gets you back a little faster. But I mean, the bread and butter is just putting in the hours in the rehab and gym and getting the motion back, getting the strength back. And you can be sure that these NFL guys are doing all of it and then some. So, I mean, every little thing that they can do, you know, we're certainly going to be pushing. I mean, another hot topic, and we don't want to go in a rabbit hole, but like peptides, I mean, that's a real hot button topic as far as use of those. I do think that maybe there's a future in those, but right now that's all off-label use, not FDA approved. So, you know, as physicians, we certainly can't recommend that because, you know, as a medical doctor, you know, I have to go by what the data says, and that right now we just don't have data to support it. But that, and to me, may be something in the future that is a weapon that athletes use to recover from surgery as well.
3: So to follow up on that, you mentioned the data in your profession. How do you get that data? Is it trials? Is it, you know, I don't know if it's like cadavers would be the right word. Like, well, how do you figure out data?
4: Yeah, I mean, so just basically studies. So, and there are studies that are on cadavers. I mean, they'll look at fixation techniques. So, you know, there's a million different ways to reconstruct an ACL. You can do it with a patellar tendon with bone and a screw. You can do it with what's called cortical suspensory fixation. You know, there's a bunch of different ways you can do it. And so all of those have been tested on cadavers where they'll literally pull as hard as they can and see at what point does the graft rip apart. And it's like, all right, this is the strongest initial technique. And then there's models that will fall in actually animal models. So they'll reconstruct an ACL. They'll take biopsy pieces of the tendon at, like, you know, week 10, 20, 30, 40 and see the strength of it, the collagen makeup. And then there's human studies where it's like, all right, we took 100 athletes and we had 50 of them come back at 6 months, 50 of them come back at 9 months. And what were the re-tear rates? And so especially in ACL, I mean, ACL is probably one of the most studied structures in the human body. And I'm not even kidding you. I mean, there are millions of ACL studies that are out there. But there's a huge consortium that was put together. It was called the Moon Study, M-O-O-N. And they've been looking at there's literally, you know, dozens, if not hundreds of orthopedic surgeons that have been involved in this. And so the number of athletes in these studies are huge, and it gives us what we call power. So the more people involved in the study, the better the data and information that we have. And so these very large studies are able to draw these conclusions and say, look, we looked at, let's say, 50,000 ACL reconstructions, and this is the data we have. Like, this graph does better. This graph does more poorly. Return at this time has a higher retail rate, et cetera. So there's all these variables that we can then look at. And those are, again, of course, live people that have returned. And so some of it's retrospective. So in other words, if we don't plan ahead and say, all right, we're going to have these so-and-so people return at 6 months and these at 9 and these at 12. If you just kind of take those time points and retrospectively look at it, it doesn't give you quite as much predictability because often there's not a randomness to that. So there can be what we call selection bias. So a stronger athlete returns sooner. Well, maybe they're able to return sooner because they're stronger, and that creates a bias within it. So the weaker athlete returns later, and then they re-tear higher. Well, because they're weaker, not because they return later, or so on and so forth. So now prospective studies we take and we ahead of time say we're going to slot these athletes and we're going to try balance the numbers so there's no selection bias. And so, again, that's a deep topic, but long story short, we have a lot of that information at our fingertips, and that helps us make a decision. That being said, we don't always have that at our fingertips. So, for example, right now peptides are a hot topic. People ask me about that literally daily, and right now there's just not a lot of good data on it. And so people ask, well, what do you think? Well, on social media, there's all these people who are, you know, perhaps not coincidentally paid by those companies to talk about them, and we just don't have data to support it. So we don't have large studies that say, look, we took 1,000 people and gave them BP-157, and we had 1,000 people we didn't, and this is their recovery. Here's the differences. We don't know the side effect profiles. Are there issues? So Those are all things that if we study, we can answer those questions. And those studies are being done. We don't have answers yet.
3: Awesome. Hey, I got one more quick question for you, Austin, here. This is a different player, but Jaguars left tackle Anton Harrison. He's undergoing arthroscopic surgery. And as Ian Rappaport said, depending on what the surgeon sees during the procedure, he's either out 3 to 5 weeks or 3 to 4 months. I mean, that's a wide gap there. So when that surgeon is going there, what exactly is he maybe kind of looking for, and why the wide range of potentially weeks to months?
4: Yeah, I'm not 100% familiar with his case, but my assumption is it could be meniscus. And so if we do a meniscectomy where we trim up the meniscus, recovery is usually in the span of short weeks. So, you know, 2, 3, 4, 5 weeks, something like that. Obviously, a big lineman, you're going to want to make sure the legs are covered. So that could be that. But sometimes you get in there and you're assessing, is this tear pattern repairable? The trim out means, of course, it's not repairable, quick recovery. If you go in and stitch the meniscus back together, now you're talking several months. So that sounds a lot like a meniscus where you're debating, is it going to be a meniscectomy, aka a cleanup, or is it going to be a repair where you're stitching it back together? And that really has that huge variable. So it is kind of nerve-wracking for a patient to go into surgery and you tell them, like, look, you may be able to get off your crutches right away. You may be back doing sports within a couple of weeks, or it may be several months. You know, it's like it's hard to plan life around that, especially a pro athlete when it's their job. But that's just the nature of the injuries. We just don't always know. And MRIs give us good clues, but nothing beats the gold standard of being in there with a scope and a probe, and you can actually move the meniscus around and look at it and assess, is this something I can fix with high predictability? If so, I'm going to stitch it. If not, we're going to cut it out. And there's all sorts of and so then you might say, well, wait a minute. Why not just cut all of them out? That way everyone gets back sooner. Well, it turns out the meniscus is not a vestigial organ, right? It has a real purpose in the knee. And so we want to make sure that we preserve that as much as the health of the knee, both in the short term and in the long term.
3: He's Dr. Austin Crowe, Chippewa Valley Orthopedics and Sports Medicine. Appreciate the time as always, sir. Final regular season game for Eau Claire Regis coming up on Friday, too. I can't believe we're already talking about the end of the regular season, man.
4: Yeah, we actually have an early Thursday night game. We're playing Millsville final game. Yep, so we're a Thursday night game. I think it's because probably our kids have conferences, so they decided to make it early. So we're playing Thursday night, and then it's playoff time. Yeah, it's right around the corner. It comes quick every year.
3: Absolutely. Well, hey, we appreciate the time again, as always, sir. Enjoy the rest of your week, and we'll catch up with you again next week. Okay, bud?
4: Absolutely. Take care.
3: You got it. There you go. There's Dr. Austin Crowe, Chippewa Valley Orthopedics and Sports Medicine, for a Wednesday edition of Inside the Training Room. All right, we'll take a quick break. We'll be right back after these few words.

0: Don't touch that dial. 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

0: 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Continue talking some more green and gold here. This one, again, big thanks to Dr. Crow for hopping on a Wednesday morning to talk a little Micah Parsons. We know Micah Parsons will not be playing this weekend against the Cowboys, but eventually maybe soon here. But coming off that that W against the Chicago Bears this past weekend, 31-7. Packers will be back on the practice field, though, getting set for this weekend's games. Joe, how impressed were you with how that Packers game went on Sunday?
1: Incredibly. And for the first time this season, what you saw on the field, you liked. And if you're a Packer fan, what you really liked is the fact that Matt LaFleur dialed up what I consider the perfect game plan against the cover two of the Chicago Bears. And he set everything up early. And what I really liked is how he set up the shots, the go balls, the knockout punches with a lot of body blows. Mm-hmm. And he used that short passing game in a bit of a, almost akin to a running game, without a capable running game. And again, I thought there were some flashes. I thought Marshawn Lloyd showed some things in the running game. And again, Strong was in there. And so, you know, I saw some of that. But again, early on in the game, if you look at the play calls, it was a lot of short passes, rhythm passes, getting the ball out of Jordan Love's hands. And again, kudos to Matt LaFleur. We are very critical of him as fans when things go wrong. And again, I think we have to give him the same type of response when things go well. And when I say same kind of response, give him the kudos, give him the tip of the hat. So I thought Matt LaFleur did a great job. I thought Jonathan Gannon did a great job. So when you've got your coordinators, and I call Matt LaFleur the coordinator, when you've got both of those playing complementary football, mm-hmm. and when those things are clicking, you can see how good this Packer team can be. And so you liked what you saw in all facets except for Trey Smack with the swirling winds at Lambeau. So again, impressive win, a much needed win, and you and I talked about it. Yeah, the Bears, the Cowboys, Lions, Panthers. And so you've got four NFC games. You've got two NFC North games in those four. And if you come out of these with a 3-1 record and you're sitting there, and then at that point you probably get Micah Parsons back. You still don't know about Josh Jacobs, but you would think at that point he'd be coming back. And then you've got some guys also coming back off the pup. You've got Riley coming back off the pup. You might have Musgrave coming off. And so you've got some guys that you can work with here that can fill in and give you some depth towards the back half of the year. So you got to feel good about it. Green Bay did what they needed to do against the Bears.
0: Yeah. Does Dennis Sutton need to play a little bit more, get some more reps?
1: Yeah, I believe he was at 31% of the defensive snaps on Sunday. And he was the kind of guy, when you talked about Edgerrin Cooper, you said, who could replace him? Mm-hmm. I'm not going to say that denied Dennis Sutton is the guy that could replace Edgerrin Cooper, but not a bad plan B. And you saw him at very, very active. You looked at the TFLs. You looked at the fumble recovery. You looked at the sack. you saw a guy who Gannon was able to move around a little bit like he was doing with Cooper. And so, yeah, I think he is deserved of additional snaps, and I think he can be a guy that can be a game changer. And again, you like to see these guys come in when they have an opportunity and make some plays. The other guy, another rookie, Brandon Cisse, I thought he had a great game. And so again, Green Bay's got an opportunity here, especially over these next 3 weeks, to really build on something. And again, the key is going to be stacking these games. You look back at last year, and you look back at, wow, they played really well against the Lions to start the year. Then they had the Redskins. Then they lay an absolute egg against Cleveland. Then, for whatever the reason, they allow Dallas to get back in the game early, and that game becomes a tie. And so you got to stack these games. Mm-hmm. So if Green Bay is going to be a real contender this year, you've got to see that same type of aggressive play calling and also execution this Sunday night against the Cowboys.
0: You talk about, you know, Matt LaFleur after the game in his post-game locker room speech with his team talked about that's the standard that we have, and that's the standard that we need to be at. Well, you got a Dallas team that stinks on defense right now, especially when it comes to pass defense.
1: Right.
0: I mean, so we just saw what they did against Chicago. That should be the standard going up against Dallas on Sunday night then, right?
1: 100%. I mean, again, as you're looking at scouting and as you're getting ready for this game, there's absolutely no reason that Green Bay should regress. Now, again, they've done this before, where you go into a game expecting, okay, you're going to see this real team now come out, and they don't.
0: Mm-hmm.
1: And so it's imperative, absolutely imperative. If Green Bay wants to build on that bear win, I'll equate it to how Ron Wolf always talked about that one Super Bowl, fart in the wind.
0: Mm-hmm.
1: That bear game becomes a fart in the wind if they lay an egg against the Cowboys Sunday night.
0: Right. No, I would completely agree not to look too far ahead. Lions kind of same thing defensively. And, you know, there's a chance to stack those.
1: Absolutely. And look, you want to, especially for young players, you want to stack games. You want to stack practices. That's a big thing that you can come out and you can play really good football for a game. Anyone can at any level. But can you stack those? Can you build on it? I think that's really going to be the key that, if Matt LaFleur is going to keep this team not only afloat, but competitive before Micah Parsons comes back. Because, look, I truly believe this. If this team is above 500 when Micah Parsons comes back, I think they become an actual Super Bowl threat at that point. Mm-hmm. Because he's that kind of player. He's that kind of player. He's a closer at the end of games. But you've got to stack these. You've got to stack these successes. And so looking at it, I'm expecting, because it's been very hard to predict this Packer team this year. I'm expecting, though, to see that same standard, which you talked about, that same bar that they hit on Sunday. I'm expecting to see that at Lambeau Field Sunday night.
0: I want to give you some numbers here about Jordan Love. Jordan Love is on pace for 4,787 passing yards. For reference, Rodgers' best in Green Bay was 4,600. And 43. Jordan Love is first most in the NFL in quarterback hits, 13 passes dropped, most, 49 quick pressures, which is 2.5 seconds or less, most. His dead last, his team is in rushing yards. He has 5 games with 2 or more total touchdown passes, tied for the most with Brock Purdy right now. Is Brock Purdy's probably the favorite for an MVP through the first 5 weeks of the season? But should Jordan Love be getting some of that talk there too? When you factor in everything that he's got a crappy offensive line for the most part, his receivers, they've caught a lot of yards, but they've also dropped a lot of passes. Is Jordan Love quietly having an MVP type season and nobody's talking about?
1: 100%. Look, I think you got to put Stafford in there, and then you look at Purdy, and then you look at Love. And you look at Josh Allen, you look at some of these names out there, and you start comparing stats. I actually did that this morning, looking at where Jordan Love is. And yeah, he has to at least be in the conversation. But like we talked about with LaFleur's game calling and this team in general, Love's got to start stacking these games. He's got to go on the kind of run that he went his first year starting.
0: So he's got to be Toyota-thon early?
1: Yeah, no doubt. No doubt. And you know, it's interesting. When you start looking at Love's stats and what he's able to do, and you look at the, you know, five games to start the year, multiple touchdown passes in each game, he is tied now with three other Packers for that, Brett Favre, Aaron Rodgers, and one Arnie Herber. Mm-hmm. And so he's joining kind of not only in Packer lore, but also in the NFL right now. He's joining the ranks, and I think arguably what you just talked about, I think the argument of whether or not he's a top five or top 10 quarterback, I think is out the window. I think the way he played against Sunday, against the odds, the way he's played this year. Look, 10 touchdowns, 3 interceptions. With the worst running attack, the I don't want to say worst receiving core, because they're not. They're actually one of the better ones, but mm-hmm. highest drop percentage. With the offensive line in turmoil, with all of these things and looking at where he's at right now, my biggest thing for him is always from day one, completion percentage. He is now over 60%. I'm seeing that once he gets to that 65% completion percentage, he will now be amongst the top five in all major statistical categories as a quarterback. Mm-hmm. And so, yeah, I think he's got to be in the conversation. And I thought, again, he looked comfortable in the pocket. He was throwing with his lower body. He was throwing. He was planting and throwing. He wasn't throwing off his back foot, especially on the deep throws. And so I thought he played a great game. And I thought, again, LaFleur called a great game. But, yes, Jordan Love quietly in the conversation right now.
0: Going back to Mike, and I know there's, you know, Josh Jacobs, we still don't know. I know Rob Domofsky, our friend, has a report out there or a pretty much nothing new at this point.
1: Right.
0: It's still caught up in everything. But I want to ask you, got to pick one. Who would be the bigger boost to this team? Josh Jacobs for that running attack? Or is it Micah still because he's one of the best defensive players in the league?
1: Micah Parsons. He's a game changer. And look, when you can have arguably not one of the top defensive guys coming back, but one of the top players in football. And look, you talk about the difference between being a Super Bowl contender and being, you know, being a 500 football team. It's the blue chip guys. Everybody has guys on their team. It's those difference makers, though. And you look, Christian Watson kind of moving into that category. Mm-hmm. And when you look at his stats comparatively, you look at why they paid Tucker Kraft and what he was doing during that stretch last year when Green Bay was on a roll. And you look at Micah Parsons, though, and again, you're not talking top five quarterback, top five defensive end. You're talking top five player in the NFL. And so Micah Parsons is that guy. And so there's no question that I think he becomes the linchpin, especially for that side of the ball when he comes back. And again, I think Green Bay is playing this pretty smart. I think, you know, there was speculation 9 months puts him back for the Bear game or the Cowboy game. And there's a lot of speculation that he would have had him back earlier. And again, the investment that Green Bay made not only to obtain him, but also paid him afterwards. I think it's a smart move. And Micah Parsons, he's a young guy. Mm-hmm. So this was not an investment made for, well, we're going to do this for 2026 and see where it gets us. This is a window with Jordan Love on one side of the ball and Micah Parsons on the other, where Green Bay has a window of probably 3 or 4 years mm-hmm. to really, really put themselves in that conversation. So there's no question. Micah Parsons, he's that kind of guy. He makes the bigger difference.
0: So looking ahead to Sunday night's game with the Cowboys, do you have the same type of game plan that you did for Chicago? How do you approach this game?
1: I've said this before at the high school level. Wash, rinse, repeat. You come out. Now, you're not going to be able to disguise the coverages. Gannon's not going to be able to do that with Dak Prescott like he did on Sunday. And so defensively, I think you're going to have to shift some things around. And again, you saw Gannon shift a lot from a cover two to a cover three. You know, those types of things, playing tricks with Badgen on Sunday. I think he's got to be smarter this week, take less chances, take less risks. He's probably going to have to try to get home with four guys. Mm-hmm. I just don't see the receiving core of the Cowboys and Dak Prescott, I don't see that same type of game plan. Offensively, 100%. LaFleur basically white out Chicago, put Dallas in place. Defensively, I think Gannon's going to have to do a little bit more. I think he's going to have to get even more creative, not just disguising his coverages, but disguising his blitz packages, disguising where those things are coming from. And look, Dak Prescott, not easy to get down. And so you got that other intangible that when you do blitz him and he gets outside the pocket, that's when he makes plays. And so I think this is going to be a much bigger challenge for Gannon than it is going to be LaFleur on Sunday night.
0: So what's the prediction?
1: You know, I've been all over the place. You know, I picked the Minnesota game right. I picked the Jets game right. I picked the Falcons game wrong. So, you know, I picked the Bears game wrong. So, look, when you do a prediction, you base it on what have you done for me lately? Mm-hmm. Usually. That's usually where you go with it. And sometimes you throw it out the window when you have a divisional game. Based on what I saw Sunday, and based on what I've seen from the Cowboys, I'm predicting a Packer win Sunday night. And again, I don't think it's going to be easy. I don't see Dallas going away. This game could be a lot like it was last year, where
0: high
1: you had a shootout.
0: Yeah.
1: I think it's going to be. But I think what Green Bay needs to do, once if they can get up by two scores, I think that changes the complexity. And I think then the pressure is on Dallas's defense.
0: Mm-hmm.
1: So because when you're up two scores, you need that stop. And Dallas has not been able to get that stop this year. Mm-hmm. So I think Green Bay wins. I don't think it's going to be a, you know, 42-40 ball game or anything like that. I think you're probably looking at a 31-28, a 34-28 kind of ball game. Matter of fact, 34-28 sounds really good to me. So that's the kind of win that I will take. And again, then you're 4-2.
0: Mm-hmm.
1: Then you got the Lions in Detroit, and then you have the Carolina Panthers coming back on Thursday Night Football. And you have a real opportunity at that point. Mm-hmm. And so, yeah, I see Green Bay winning, high scoring, not going to be easy. It's going to be an entertaining football game between two traditional NFL rivalries, but I just don't see Gannon having the same success against Dak Prescott that he did Sunday.
0: I would agree with that. I would agree.
1: All right. So real quick, Brewers, you are in your away garb.
0: Yeah.
1: Do they take this 3-0?
0: I'm going to say no, they don't get it done tonight.
1: Okay. I'm with you.
0: Yeah.
1: I'm with you. But now here's how superstitious I am. I did not get a chance to watch the first game at all. So guess what I did with the second game?
0: I didn't watch
1: the second game at all. Guess what I'm going to be doing tonight?
0: You're taking a page out of Surveyor Sam, apparently. He hasn't watched a single one, and he only listens on the radio.
1: But I'm not going to watch a single inning tonight.
0: Yeah.
1: If they lose,
0: I'm going to be asking you, did you watch?
1: I know. Yeah. I know. You're going to be like, did you even sneak a peek?
0: Exactly.
1: Hang on, let me just quick watch this inning.
0: Because
1: I couldn't the first night, so I'm like, nope, not going to do it.
0: Nope. Exactly. You got it. That's how superstitious I would be too.
1: So. And my Nitschke jersey I was wearing on Sunday, so I might have to wear that Sunday night. So I'm going to be at Lambeau, so I might have to wear that Sunday night.
0: You have to. So yeah,
1: right, exactly. All right, Dan, take care,
0: thanks,
1: brother.
0: Thanks, Joe. Appreciate it. All right, we got
1: to
0: take quick.
1: Okay, so I might have to wear that Sunday night. So I'm going to be at Lambeau, so I might have to wear that Sunday night.
0: You have to. So yeah,
1: right, exactly. All right, Dan, take care,
0: thanks,
1: brother.
0: Thanks, Joe. Appreciate it. All right, we got
1: to
0: take quick
1: to wear that Sunday night.
0: You have to. So yeah,
1: right, exactly. All right, Dan, take care,
0: thanks,
1: brother.
0: Thanks, Joe. Appreciate it. All right, we got
1: to
0: take quick
1: to wear that Sunday night.
0: You have to. So yeah,
1: right, exactly. All right, Dan, take care,
0: thanks,
1: brother.
0: Thanks, Joe. Appreciate it. All right, we got
1: to
0: take quick
1: to wear that Sunday night.
0: You have to. So yeah,
1: right, exactly. All right, Dan, take care,
0: thanks,
1: brother.
0: Thanks, Joe. Appreciate it. All right, we got
1: to
0: take quick
1: to wear that Sunday night.
0: You have to. So. Yeah.

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1: Think you've got what it takes? 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Watch the top scorers from round one compete for a trip to Las Vegas and a shot at the grand prize, a Super Bowl 61 flyaway to Los Angeles.
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Coming up just past 8 o'clock, we've got Eric Balkman, our fantasy football expert. He will be joining us to answer your fantasy football questions. Okay, so text those on over to us, your lineup questions that you may have, at that Shoe Doctors bullpen line at 715-830-1912. All right, text those on over, 715-830-1912. And then after that, we're going to be chatting with Ty from Slab Factory, the latest in the world of card collecting. I couldn't spit it out there. So we'll be chatting. And if you have questions for Ty too, send those on over. Send those on over too. Ty would love to answer any of those questions. So, again, text them, 715-830-1912. We do got to play a little catch up, so I do have to take another break here before the top of the hour. But I wanted to throw this out there. So since we were just talking a little green and gold, if you want to know, I know it's only week 5, and we're getting ready for week 6 here. But that win against the Bears, in terms of percentages and odds and however these math people can figure this out, the playoff odds drastically improved for Green Bay. In fact, after week 5, they were the biggest mover

0: This is according to Pro Football Network. They jumped 37.6 points. So at the start of week five, they had a 16% chance of making the postseason. That win put them at 54% chance. 54. The team that dropped the biggest, it looks like, was the Rams. They went from 57 to 28%. And the second team that dropped the most was the Bears. Now, they still got a pretty decent shot. They came in that week 84% chance to make the postseason. They dropped to 64. But the Packers jumped, making a big jump. And I would imagine that they're probably going to make another fairly sizable jump if they can beat the Dallas Cowboys. Dallas Cowboys right now currently have a 35% chance of making the postseason. I think a lot of that had to do with, even though that they lost, they actually moved up in points. I think that probably had to do with a bad week from the NFC East, Giants and Commanders and Eagles also losing too. So, but thought that was kind of a little interesting nugget. It's just one thing. You got to take care of your own business, though. If you're Green Bay, you got to take care of these wins and you got to win these games. And there's a heck of an opportunity here coming up for Green Bay, I think, this week going up against the Cowboys. Since we were talking a little bit about Jordan Love, I mean, MVP tracker from NFL.com doesn't even have him in the top five. Brock Purdy, Josh Allen, Trevor Lawrence, Kenneth Walker, and Jackson Smith-Njigba. Then they go Bijan, Bryce Young, Jahmyr Gibbs, Jared Goff. I think Love's having an underrated season. Needs to be talked about more. Just my opinion. But all right, we got to take a break. Send me those fantasy football questions because we got Eric joining us in about 15 minutes. 15 minutes. All right, quick break. We'll be back to wrap up the second hour in just a minute.
1: 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The Dan Casper Show rolls on with more sports, more laughs, and plenty more to talk about. 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
0: You can feel it in the air. The leaves are changing. 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

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Final call for your fantasy football questions, your fantasy football lineup questions. Eric Balkman, High Stakes Fantasy Football Hour, Fantasy Football Players Championship, will be joining us here in just a few minutes. So just past 8 o'clock. So get those questions on in right now. All right, best way, easiest way, most convenient way is on that texting line. All right, so send that on over. And then after that, we'll catch up with Ty from Slab Factory. And same with him. If you have any questions for Ty, send them. Got a couple of them already. So send them. He loves answering those questions. All right, there's a lot to get to, or there's a lot to, that we could go down. So also, give me a vibe check. Give me a prediction. Brewers, game three tonight. Where's your vibe? Surveyor a little bit earlier said that I'm not understanding the vibe check. Did the Brewers not just beat the two best pitchers, including the, quote, Brewer killer Yamamoto? Did the Brewers not just put up 9 runs in 2 games and surprisingly left 18? 18-

I need some input. What would you do? How would you do the lineup card? How would you fill it out? How would you fill out the lineup card 1 through 9? It's your chance. Let's hear from you. A lot of people, when that comes out, they're going to be like, well, why are they doing this or why are they doing that? Well, let's put you to the test. How would you fill out that lineup card, Beeps? Have some fun with this one, all right? So we'll hit that up and talk plenty more Brewers here in the next couple of hours as we get set for Game 3 coming your way tonight. Should be an electric game. Should be an awesome matchup. Robert Gasser on the mound and Blake Snell on the mound. So, all right, shot clock's going to cut me off. We'll take a quick break. We got some news updates. And then we are going to kick off the third quarter of the third hour with some fantasy football chats. We'll be right back after these quick words.

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1: Good morning. Here's what we're learning today. We'll start with headlines that put us in the courts locally, and that includes a Menominee woman accused of trying to kill her young son, pleading not guilty and not guilty by reason of mental disease or defect. Emily Spaulding is charged with attempting first-degree intentional homicide and child abuse after an incident that happened in July. You may remember talking about this, as prosecutors say she stabbed her 7-year-old son. Spaulding told police at the scene someone else had taken over her body and committed the act of violence. Two drivers are hospitalized with critical injuries after a collision in Buffalo County. It happened yesterday at Highways 25 and 35 in the town of Nelson. Right now, that accident is under investigation. An update from Toma. We had been talking about that incident with a hammer, and bond is now set at $1 million for the suspect accused of attacking a woman last week. Police say the victim was beaten with a hammer at a home on Green Acres Avenue. We now know that was traced to Illinois resident Derek Johnson, who's being held in the Monroe County Jail on charges that include attempted homicide. Well, you may have seen this on social. Sadly, we say goodbye to an Eau Claire Police Department therapy canine named Murphy. He'd been with the department for a little over 4 years and recently died of cancer. And you can find this link online, read the story of Murphy and his good work in the community, 715newsroom.com. Well, of course, you have to have the Brew Crew gear on today as they lead the Dodgers 2-0 right now, and they're playing a best-of-7 series. This game today moves to L.A. It's game 3 tonight. And if you stay up to watch that, you might want to plan ahead for a little extra coffee tomorrow. And speaking of, do you have that mug? Check. Purse, wallet, backpack? Check. And your teddy bear?
2: I love my teddy bear.
1: What?
3: There's a teddy bear in the UK known as Mr. Ted that, according to urban legend and at least one psychic, is so haunted it can growl, cause severe illness in people standing nearby, and even shut off TV equipment meant to document said behavior. And because the negative energy is so great, Mr. Ted now lives under glass, that is double-chained, at a castle in England. But that's one bear out of millions. So today you're probably safe to give your teddy a cuddle. I'm Bree Tennis.
1: Well, well, well. Sometimes this writes itself. If you've been to the studio, you know that's the exact same setup for Casper here.
3: Because the negative energy is so great, now lives under glass. That is double chained.
1: Don't believe me? We've been having problems. Lately, we found out that he can...
3: growl, cause severe illness in people standing nearby.
1: You want some evidence? Here, this is what I caught him doing this morning. For Sports Talk 105.1, I'm Morgan McCarthy.
4: Cloud cover continues to have a grip over the area, though we could see at least some sunshine develop through the afternoon. Temperatures are going to be seasonable, up near 60 degrees. For tonight, partly to mostly cloudy, we'll cool off to a low of 45. Meanwhile, tomorrow, we are tracking a widespread soaking rain developing. It will be cloudy, a high of 54, before blustery weather takes hold on Friday. I'm 13 First Alert meteorologist Derek Dahlman.
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1: 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Dude, how you doing this morning on this Wednesday morning?
2: Excited for game three tonight. I think I was wrong about this series. I think the Brewers are, I don't want to jinx it, but I think the Brewers are going to find a way to get it done and get back to the World Series. But Blake Snell is going to be a tall task tonight. If they go up 3-0, Dan, I mean, this is massive. This will be huge.
1: I totally agree, dude. And I've already started to look at World Series tickets. Not going to lie. I probably jinxed it right there. So,
2: That is a jinx. You cannot do that early. That's a jinx. You got to wait. You got wait till, I mean, I don't even look at that until they're up, like until they win the series. Then that's the point I start looking.
1: I just, you know, I was trying to maybe save some money if I purchase now, because I feel like if they clinch it, those prices are going to skyrocket.
2: So can you literally buy World Series tickets right now?
1: At least on StubHub they got them and Ticketmaster, but okay. I think those
2: got it.
1: Secondary market stuff, so.
2: I understand. Okay, yeah. Cool. Good to know.
1: Yeah, so, but I can't pull the trigger yet. I can't pull it yet, so. Maybe I need to do better in fantasy football, and I need more of your help and that too. So, let's jump right into it if you're ready to go, dude. We got a lot of questions coming in here already. So,
2: yeah, let's go.
1: All right. So first off, we are going to go with Ben. He says, "Hey, Eric, I read somewhere that Marshawn Lloyd might actually be a good start this week going up against the Cowboys. I've had him on my bench all season long. I don't know if I can pull the trigger yet. What are your thoughts?"
2: Yeah, I like him this week. Obviously, the efficiency last week was pretty bad against Chicago, 10 carries, 31 yards. But he was only a 2.7 yards per carry guy coming into that game. So I think what we saw was very on brand, at least for the Marshawn Lloyd 2026 version. He gets Dallas this week, a defense that can definitely be had on the ground, through the air. I think he's a fine start this week. He would be a guy, and especially consider this, like with four teams on bye, I mean, you're going to be missing Chase Brown, Aaron Jones, the list goes on. There's like four quality starting running backs that you will not have access to. So, yeah, Lloyd makes a good start this week. I'd play him over Omarion Hampton. I'd play him over J.K. Dobbins, R.J. Harvey, those Broncos guys there. I'd play him over, you know, I probably wouldn't play him over Kendrick Miller. I'd probably play Kendrick Miller over him, but I'd definitely play him over Alvin Kamara. Certainly Blake Corum, I would play him over. So that's what you're looking at there with Lloyd. Yeah, I think you can get him in your lineup this week.
1: Got a quarterback question here. This comes from Kevin. Kevin said, "I've got Joe Burrow, but he's on bye this week, so I have to decide between Jalen Hurts and Aaron Rodgers. Who would you recommend?"
2: Two guys that are trending opposite directions. Hurts missed Dontavian Wicks in that Sunday morning game in London for what would have been about a 50-yard touchdown. And then in that case, you're looking at Hurts, 270 yards and two touchdowns, and we're not really talking about it a whole lot. He still only had the two carries, 2 yards rushing, which is really frustrating because if you drafted Hurts, you obviously drafted him for his legs as well. He gets Carolina this week. Surprisingly low total on that game. It's barely over 40, but I do like Hurts to put up some good numbers. Aaron Rodgers Rodgers is coming off three straight three passing touchdown games, which, I mean, I can't remember the last time he had that. Maybe in Green Bay. It would probably have to be. He gets Tampa, and that's a pretty good matchup again this week with, you know, you can't really run the ball against the Buccaneers, but you can definitely hit them through the air. So I think Rodgers is a solid start, but the upside with Hurts, I think, is tempting me a little bit more. So while I think both of these guys will probably be okay, I would lean towards Hurts significantly if these were my choices.
1: Got another quarterback question. We'll just get to this one right away. They're asking Jordan Love going up against that Cowboys pass defense or Trevor Lawrence against Houston?
2: Again, two really good quarterbacks this week. Jordan Love is one of my favorite starts this week, though. I think he torches the Cowboys. I think he's threatening 300 yards. I think he throws three touchdowns. So I really love Love against the Cowboys on Sunday night. Lawrence is a fine start. He gets the Texans, and the Texans defense, while they looked great finally last week, that was against the Titans. Overall, they have not looked all that good this season, and I think Lawrence does pretty well against them again this week. The problem with Lawrence is the defense and the ground game has been so good, they haven't had to utilize Lawrence a whole lot. So that's been the frustrating thing with Trevor Lawrence so far. I think he's a fine start this week, but I really like Love, so I would go Love over Lawrence.
1: We've got Greg with a question. And I don't have a lot of options here, but half point PPR, I need one running back between these three. Braylon Allen with the Jets going up against the Patriots, Emmanuel Wilson with the Seahawks going up against Denver, or Jeremiah Love, Cardinals going up against the Rams.
2: Start with Love first. This is two straight fourth quarters. He has kind of been non-existent, which is really, really frustrating and kind of alarming, especially the quotes he gave after his week four game about this being a long year and making sure that you know, he's able to make it through the entire season. So I would put him third on this list. Emmanuel Wilson, normally I would not be a big fan of, given that you know, Helani's there and, you know, Charbonnet might be coming back soon. So, and it's the Broncos defense, but the Broncos defense, the rush defense, not been the same since Jimmy Leonard left. And, they have been struggling this year by and large. So I think I give him a slight nod over Braylon Allen against the Patriots. Allen really, put up an awesome week last year, much over his expected fantasy points. I think you're looking at what was it, 110, 112 rushing yards. He looked good. I think him and Wilson are both fine starts. I think Love can be a good one too. If you could only pick one, I would lean towards Wilson in this matchup, a guy that the Seahawks really counted on. And don't forget, George Helani lost that fumble late in that game that might have cost him the ball game against the San Francisco 49ers. I think that looms large with Mike McDonald. We could see a lot of a big, heavy workload for Emmanuel Wilson. I'd start him.
1: I wish we still had Emmanuel Wilson in Green Bay, to be honest with you. So, I mean,
2: No kidding. Right. You got that right.
1: Got a wide receiver question. Full PPR. Got to pick one of these wide receivers. Parker Washington with the Jaguars, Matthew Golden, or Denzel Boston with the Browns?
2: Yeah, I like Boston this week, especially with everybody on bye, but the other options are so much better. Washington is probably going to get the Stingley coverage against the Texans, unless the Jaguars move him around, which they have been doing a little bit. I think that he is probably the guy I go with. He just looks like a stud. Golden has been awesome this year, and I think that he puts up numbers against Dallas too. That concentrated passing offense between Kraft, Golden, and Watson is really paying dividends for those three for the owners of those three players. I give the edge to Washington here over Golden, but again, both of these guys are really, really good starts. I just think Washington is going to be a little bit better at home. I beg your pardon, in London against the Texans on Sunday morning.
1: Staying with the wide receivers, we got another texter asking Emeka Abuka, Carnell Tate, or as you mentioned a little bit earlier, Dontavian Wicks.
2: I think it's Tate. I know he had the really bad game last week, and I think with rookies and that offense, you're going to have inconsistent performances. Although, you know, the fact that Tate flashed that big week four game where he had the 9 for 145, the fact that he's doing that already this year, I think we're going to see him really come into his own down the stretch. And I think it continues this week against the Colts. I mean, you can definitely put up numbers against that Colts passing defense. Egbuka's fine this week. Wicks is fine this week. I look more of them as like a third wide receiver option in your fantasy roster, whereas I look at Tate as sort of like a mid-number number two, maybe a back end number two. And I think the ceiling is a little bit higher there. Obviously, Egbuka looked pretty good on Thursday night with the rookie in Jalen Daniels. But, a lot of that was manufactured. I don't know if it's sustainable. And then Wicks, too. I mean, that Eagles offense has been struggling. And we've seen Darius Cooper really step up. Three touchdowns in three games or whatever it's been. Three touchdowns on seven catches. I know that's not a real sticky stat, but I think we have to start believing that Cooper is a guy that's really eating into the volume of Dontayvion Wicks. So my choice there would be Tate over the Egbuka and Wicks.
1: Well, Dontayvion Wicks must be a popular name because we got another wide receiver question that involves Dontayvion Wicks. Mark is asking, it's a bye week, so which two wide receivers should I pick up? Wicks, Douglas from New England, or Allen from the Colts?
2: Yeah, Pop Douglas is a player that I was actually forced to start last week. I won't get into it, but I got a lot of IR players on that roster, and it worked out for me. But I think that was dumb luck, and I don't see this happening again. Douglas had a two-touchdown game. It's not sustainable. I don't think you can count on that, especially the way Drake May has been spraying the ball all over the field, even with no A.J. Brown and Matt Collins. You saw both tight ends get involved last week. So I would not pick him up. I think it comes down to Keenan Allen. I like him against the Titans better. And then Wicks against the Panthers, I think, is better. So the one guy I'd avoid there is Douglas. And I think, especially with bye weeks, you can do a lot worse than both Wicks and Keenan Allen. Those would be the two guys I go with.
1: Jake from State Farm, he's in a death league, a guillotine league, and he needs to know Lamar or Mahomes 6-point touchdowns.
2: Ooh, that's spicing it up a little bit. Okay, I think... So obviously in the death league, you're not trying to be the best team. You're trying to be not the worst team every single week, which rewards high floor players rather than high ceiling. I think I will roll with Patrick Mahomes here. His bye week is behind him. We don't know the seriousness of the Jackson injury, although I think he's going to play this week. The problem is, even if he plays in week six, that's no guarantee he's going to play the rest of the season. Mahomes has been putting up numbers. He's going to be available for you every single week as long as he doesn't get hurt, knock on wood. And you could probably get him cheaper off your waiver wire, Mahomes versus Jackson. So I would prioritize Mahomes then Lamar Jackson in a death league.
1: Charles with a wide receiver is a popular one here this morning, Eric. Charles from Bloomer is asking Parker Washington, Zay Flowers, Devontae Smith, or Stephon Diggs. He has to pick two.
2: All right, so I'm going to put Parker Washington in for sure. And then, I know Devonta Smith, we'll know more on him later today, whether he's practicing or not. I know the Eagles were hoping to get him back, but it's far from a guarantee that he's going to be back. You said Devontae Adams was another one, Dan, and who was the other one?
1: It was actually Zay Flowers and Stephon Diggs.
2: Zay Flowers and Diggs. Okay. All right. So let's make this simple. I think it's Flowers and Washington. I think those are your two starts. Even if Smith is healthy enough to go, I think the matchups for Flowers and the matchups for Washington, I think would dictate that you would play them over Smith against the Panthers. So if go with your gut on Sunday, obviously, if you feel like Smith is the better start over Washington or Flowers, then go with it. But I trust Flowers. I trust Washington more to finish the game than I do Smith. And Diggs is much further down in the equation as number four on this list for me.
1: Final question for you, and it's actually from Mike. He says, I don't play fantasy football, but were the Packers defense the highest scoring defense last week? And what percentage increase do you see of them now being owned or started?
2: All right, so I'm pretty sure they were not the highest scoring defense. I'm going to verify this here in a second because I am curious myself on how this went. But I know that I had picked up the Texans defense last week in a lot of leagues because of the matchup against the Titans, and I know they put up good numbers. Now that I'm thinking about it, I'm kind of wondering if the Packers did not outscore them because they had all those turnovers. The one I'm looking at right now, the Texans had 16 points last week. Again, every scoring system's different. They were third, and it was the Niners and Packers that that topped the board for best defenses last week. The Packers defense, at least in the leagues I'm in, you know, there's one format I play in that rewards the defense heavily, and they're about halfway owned in that one. They're available in half leagues. The ones that are your more standard, normal defensive scoring, they're available in like probably 4 out of 5 leagues, probably only about 20% ownership. So they're definitely a matchup play. I don't know if I'd play them this week against the Cowboys. That could be a high-scoring game. But certainly when the matchup's right, especially when Parsons gets back, I think that the Packers are going to be an exciting defense to deploy.
1: All right, so before I let you go, I got two predictions I need from you. Brewers, game 3 tonight, and then Packers-Cowboys this weekend.
2: All right, so let's go. I'll do the Packers-Cowboys game first. I think it's going to be a high-scoring game, and I know the spread has varied on this one. I'm going to go with Green Bay that they get this done. Let's say 27-24. Green Bay finds a way to get a victory and go to 4-2 in the Parsons revenge game that he won't be a part of. And I do think that the Dodgers win tonight to get closer to the Brewers in the series. I think the Brewers are just too good to drop all three to Los Angeles. I think they find a way to win either game 4 or game 5 and head back to Milwaukee with a 3-2 lead. And then I think that let's for the culture, as Brandon Jennings would say, Bucks in 6, we'll do Brewers in 6. I'm revising my prediction.
1: Oh, you still there, Eric? Eric, you there? I think we lost Eric, so. All right. That's okay. That was at the end there. So that's Eric Balkman, High Stakes Fantasy Football Hour, Fantasy Football Players Championship. So good stuff as always from Eric. Big thanks for him for joining us. So we'll take a quick break, and then we got Ty from Slab Factory. He's coming up. Hey, last call for any questions for Ty too. So send those on over. But we'll catch up with Ty coming up after these few words.

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4: We all know a tiger can't change its stripes, so why should we expect anything different from Senator Jeff Smith? 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And that's why it's time for a change. Oppose Jeff Smith for State Senate on November 3rd.
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0: Again, big thanks to Mr. Eric Balkman, fantasy football expert, High Stakes Fantasy Football, our Fantasy Football Players Championship, for popping on a day early to help answer your fantasy football lineup questions. And we move from one expert to another. That's Ty from Slab Factory. It's time to talk some cards, card collecting. How you doing, dude? I was telling you off the air, Brandon would love that hat that you're wearing right now.
1: I know. It's so funny. I assumed that everyone loved this logo. Mm-hmm. And for those who aren't watching, it's the 90s MB logo.
0: Brewers logo.
1: I recently saw someone post like, this is the ugliest logo of the 90s or something like that. And a ton of people were agreeing. And I was like, I love this logo.
0: I did too.
1: And maybe it's just as, you know, when I establish my fandom.
0: Yep.
1: You know, so that could
0: we're a little partial to it.
1: It's also way better than what came after, in my opinion.
0: Just
1: the grain.
0: Grain, yeah.
1: Yeah, through it. Yeah. Yep. I mean, anyway, it's hard to beat the MB glove logo, obviously. There's a reason the Brewers brought it back, but
0: yep.
1: Yeah, I do love this one.
0: I wouldn't mind if they did a throwback night of wearing uniforms like that.
1: I know. I've said that for years. Yeah. I would love if they sold jerseys like that, like in the pro shop, because like you can find some crappy cheap ones or something, but I want one from the pro shop.
0: The legit one?
1: Yeah.
0: Exactly.
1: Yeah.
0: Well, kind of where should we kind of lead off? Do we want to talk some tops?
1: Sure,
0: tops?
1: Yeah.
0: Products.
1: Yeah.
0: Well, first, maybe we should announce that, so we'll give some listeners some time.
1: Yeah,
0: if you're watching, Ty again with an awesome donation here. Perfect timing, because who's on the mound tonight for the Brewers? It's Robert Gasser.
1: It's Bob Diesel.
0: Yep. And Ty, well, I'll let you kind of explain the card while
1: I hold it up. So I actually pulled this the other day because I opened a box of Heritage High Number. It's one of my favorite products from 2024. I was Churio chasing. I did not find any Churio in there. But I did find a nice Robert Gasser. It's just a rookie card, numbered to /699. So all the numbered cards out of Heritage are chrome stock, while the rest of them are like a canvas, or like, a cardboard stock.
0: Okay.
1: So that one is a rookie Gasser card to $6.99. So, nice. Giving that
0: it's a
1: one
0: sweet
1: away.
0: Looking card,
1: yeah, absolutely. I figured it was appropriate with him being on the mound tonight.
0: Yep.
1: I mean, Dan knows this. I've been following the series like a hawk, so I was excited to see that card come out. And
0: maybe it's an omen.
1: I that's what I said. Yeah. That's what I said. I think it's an omen. If you follow me on X, that's exactly what I said. I think it's a sign. He's going 5+ strong.
0: So how about this? We'll make it simple. If you want to be entered to win this sweet card, just text us your prediction for tonight's game.
1: Nice. I like it.
0: 715-830-1912. So from that card to tops.
1: Yes. Well, let's talk first about a release that happened last week.
0: Yeah.
1: Because I brought it. It was fun last time to open a pack, so mm-hmm. I figured we'd do it again. I brought in Allen & Ginter.
0: Yeah.
1: So Allen & Ginter is a baseball product, but it has a lot of weird stuff in the checklist.
0: Mm-hmm.
1: You'll find autographs and relic cards and The autographs are sometimes mini autographs, or they can be, you know, on card. You also have rip cards in there, which like a rip card basically means there's a card of a player, it's numbered, and it has an option to rip the back of the card open and pull a mini card out of it.
0: Okay.
1: The rip cards themselves, are sell pretty well. Sometimes it's of a great player, so like you don't want to rip the back, right? But like mm-hmm. I'm ripping every single one I see, right? If I ever do. Like I think I've only opened one Allen & Ginter that had a rip card in it once. And the card that was inside was not phenomenal, but you can get mini autographs. Like I saw someone pull a Shohei Ohtani autograph out of a rip card. So anyway, very unique product,
0: yeah.
1: Very fun, and a better price point than most hobby boxes. So let's give it an open. These are actually packs from a hobby box. So we'll see what we get here. You'll find a mini card in the pack for sure. Each pack has a mini card. Unless you end up with like an auto or a relic or something.
0: Gotcha.
1: But like, for example, really weird checklist. I've got Carter Jensen, but then I have someone who I've never heard of, a producer, I should probably know this, named Manny Fresh.
0: Is that got to be music or something?
1: Right?
0: Probably.
1: Yep, yeah. A DJ. You know, you have some vintage cards in there. I have a Jimmy Goldstein courtside legend. I don't know. You know, who it looks like on the back, it says that he's attended more than 5,000 professional basketball games. So, yeah, this is
0: get your own card, I guess, for doing that.
1: Yep. Oh, that's fun. I got a Brewers rookie as my mini card. It is a Jefferson Caro.
0: Oh, nice.
1: Nice little rookie. So, nice. Yeah, I mean, you'll also have a mix of Chrome in there. Like mine is, I got a Bobby Witt Chrome card, so that's kind of fun. But nothing crazy in my pack. What about you?
0: So I got Carlton Fisk, and my son's going to love me because William Contreras.
1: Oh, heck yeah.
0: So
1: oh,
0: he's awesome. He's going to love me for that. So, yeah, going to have to put that to the side
1: yes,
0: for
1: absolutely.
0: Him.
1: Yes, absolutely.
0: Tarik Skubal, Tigers.
1: Nope, we don't like that.
0: Nope. We've got Mason Barnett, Matthew Boyd, Ronald Acuna Jr.
1: Okay, so you're getting like all baseball guys.
0: Yeah, I got literally, it is all Manny Ramirez, Wicked Power.
1: Oh, that's fun.
0: And then my mini card is Carson Benke from the Mets.
1: Nice. So, all right.
0: Yeah.
1: Well, you know,
0: yeah, all baseball.
1: Bring these home to Hudson as well.
0: Well, thank you.
1: Yeah, of course.
0: Yeah, he's gonna be pumped about Contreras. That's his dude.
1: Yeah, I mean, he's
0: going as him for Halloween. So
1: there's a lot of Trejo talk, which is warranted, mm-hmm. but. The best hitter on the Brewers this postseason has very clearly been Contreras.
0: He might have to practice the home run trot for his Halloween trick or treating.
1: I love that. Yeah. It's going to be the slowest trick or treating you've ever experienced.
0: Yep, exactly.
1: That's awesome. That's awesome.
0: Oh man.
1: But yeah, so Allen and Ginter is out. You can find mm-hmm. hobby boxes at our shop. We've got them for $184.99. There will eventually be a retail product as well. I think that it's already on shelves at Target and stuff like that. So mm-hmm. you can find that. But yeah, we've got, also we have individual packs available. So we've got some packed out hobby boxes.
0: Perfect.
1: Yeah.
0: So,
1: yeah.
0: Go ahead.
1: No, I was going to say, and if we want to dive into the next release, yep. So we've got Topps update. So if you guys are familiar with Topps flagship, series one and series two, this is the update series. So there's going to be a handful of additional rookies that made their first appearance partway through the year. They print this product partway through the season so that they can add those additional rookies. There'll be some, traded players that are on a new team in the picture, things like that. Okay. Right. So that's what it means by update. The other thing that you'll see is a totally new checklist of all aces, all kings, those really popular inserts.
0: Oh yeah.
1: Home field advantage. You'll see patch autographs. And you'll see golden mirrors and golden mirror autographs. Mm-hmm. I brought in a golden mirror just to show you guys what you're looking for. It's the reason I do this is because it looks like a normal card on the front. Technically, it's an image variation from their usual card. Mm-hmm. So it's a different image. I brought one in from Topps Flagship Football because I didn't have a baseball one on hand. But this is my Matthew Golden Future Stars.
0: That is such a sweet looking
1: golden
0: card.
1: Mirror. So yeah. this is not his typical image in the product. It's an image variation. And then what you're looking for, though, is this gold back. So on the back, I don't know if the camera's picking it up, but it's a golden mirror is what it's called. Excuse me, my throat today. The golden mirror is super short printed, so you're not going to see a ton of them. But you don't want to dig through your cards and just fly through it and miss it. So mm-hmm. always check the backs of your cards after you're done going through your Topps update because you might end up with a golden mirror you didn't know you had.
0: That is a sweet looking card. I might have to look at seeing if I can get one on eBay or something like that. So that is a sweet looking card.
1: We don't have an update yet. The release day is today.
0: Gotcha.
1: So it should be landing any day and we'll post about it when it does.
0: Yeah.
1: But we are, that's a product that is really fun because while, it's a very deep checklist, so mm-hmm. it is hard to hit the really exciting stuff. There's so much exciting stuff in the product that, you're going to see a lot of hits all over the place.
0: Speaking of Topps, I wanted to ask you a question, but first off, we're getting a lot of crap. We don't know who Manny Fresh is.
1: Yeah. So, okay. I knew this was going to happen to me.
0: I mean,
1: how many people are coming after me?
0: I'm getting tweeted at. You don't know who my big timers? I'm awful with music.
1: So I am a musician. I play mm-hmm. trombone professionally, or at least I did. I used to a lot more. But I was I was growing up on Fall Out Boy in that genre. Mm-hmm. I moved into jazz, funk, rock. I'm so sorry.
0: I don't know.
1: If we're talking R&B world, then I got nothing.
0: I am awful with music and band names and artists. I don't know.
1: Everybody. Yeah. I know it's embarrassing. Come make fun of me at the shop. Come pick on me if you want to. We'll listen to some of his music. Yeah, whatever.
0: He was, one texter said, part of the group who discovered Lil Wayne. I know who Lil Wayne is.
1: So like, just because that's the, like, why do I need to know that if I don't listen to like, so yeah, this happens to me all the time. Cause like I grew up not listening to popular music, not watching popular movies. Like my wife calls me a PBS kid. Like, so like she, you know, like Nick at Night, like it means nothing to me. Like, you know, all this stuff. So like I get picked on all the time for not knowing the popular references, not knowing the artists. You know what? I could tell you quite a bit, about all of these cards in front of me. Yep. And that's all I can jam my into my little tiny brain. Yep. Along with, you know, what Ryan Braun batted in 2014. So
0: what did he bat in 2014?
1: I don't actually know.
0: You knew I was going to test you, right?
1: I should have said something else. But yeah, that's, my wife always says, like, she's like, there's not, you know, you don't have enough room in there for other stuff. Cause I just, you know, I'll remember what all the Brewers did last night, but I won't remember to take the trash out.
0: Well, speaking of tops, I did something for the first time, and I even texted you ahead of time. It was the Jackson Cheerio Tops Now cart. So, and I actually texted it to, it was my neighbor. He ended up buying like 10 of them. He's never done that before either. Yeah. So
1: people are excited about the chase.
0: Yeah. So can you kind of explain what, because you said you picked up or you ordered some too,
1: yeah,
0: right?
1: Yeah, I ordered a decent number. And you know, the couple reasons for it. We've talked about before how these Tops Now cards, one of the methods of this is like grab as many as you can, and then, you know, you have a better shot at hitting some of the short prints. Mm-hmm. Numbered cards, autographs. In this particular, you know, one, there's an autograph. Not every single one of these has an autograph, right? Mm-hmm. If you know, it increases your odds, but then you also end up with all these cards. So like no matter what, you get however many copies of the card that you ordered. Mm-hmm. So with that, you know, for myself as a card shop owner, I will sell a handful in the shop. I'll also, you know, give a bunch away to kids. That's, you know, we did that with our Mizorowski cards, you know, at our last event. And, you know, so like it's, there's a very easy movable outlet for me, but then also they're very gradable. Tops Now is a very high quality control card. They all grade very well, and I'll send a handful of them to get graded so that we have some, you know, BGS 10s or PSA 10s lying around for, you know, another day. Mm-hmm. So, you know, there's ways to sort of quote unquote make your money back if you get a bunch of them. But yeah, otherwise just taking a shot at it. I know a lot of people who got into Tops Now for the first time. I know that the print run for this one is 19,973. See, I remember that.
0: But yeah, right.
1: Anyway, there's a lot of them, you know, coming in, but hey, you could be the lucky one who hits the Super Fractor.
0: So there's other, you mentioned the Super Fractor. There's other like versions of it too,
1: yep.
0: Right?
1: So there will be numbered cards. The autographs in this set are either numbered to 10, 5, or the 1 of 1. So there's only going to be 16 autographs.
0: Okay.
1: Right. So if you're lucky enough, but you know, there were only 16 autographs after Mizorowski's Maddox game. I was lucky enough to hit one of them. So nice. It's possible you can hit one of those autos. Mm-hmm. I'm just hoping to get a good numbered one or, you know, a couple of the short prints, you know. Mm-hmm. I think that'd be fun.
0: Yeah. Well, speaking of Cheerio, because the last time you were on, you were answering some questions about value in, in a guy like Cheerio. Well, I mean, you look at that playoff series and we're talking about that now. What's his market been like since it's been a moment, right? Yeah. I think that was the key word, was a moment.
1: Well, I can tell you that, you know, on one big Cheerio card that I owned that I wasn't intending on moving, I put that sort of pie in the sky number on eBay and somebody did buy it. You know, it was about a third higher than what I paid for it, on a pretty big Cheerio card.
0: Yeah.
1: I'm now turning that one into another one, so I'm pretty excited. Picking it up Saturday. I'll show you next time. But the market has certainly heated up on Cheerio, and it's not just because of the Brewers or just because of the walk-off hit, but it's also when you're in the playoffs, you're looking for something, right? You're looking for that juice, and like someone like William Contreras has been in the league for a minute. So like you do have some hobby juice with him, but like it's maybe a little bit less so.
0: Okay.
1: Cheerio's 22 years old. The ceiling is crazy for that player. Mm-hmm. He had the walk-off hit. He keeps hitting in clutch situations. He's the franchise leader in postseason home runs and RBIs at 22 years old. These are the kinds of things that make you think of like Mike Trout or like, you know, not even Mike Trout because he didn't do anything in the playoffs, but like, you know, so like it's that's why you get excited about that. And so I think I said this, you know, like a lot of people are talking about like, you know, Mizorowski's market is kind of like going down a little bit, even though the Brewers are headed toward a World Series potentially. And he's certainly going to win the Cy Young. But his market is going down a little bit because those last two outings have not been inspiring to collectors. They've been solid. I actually kind of liked what Mazurowski did last game. You know, he kept it under control. He you know, it was not a great game, but he clutched up when it mattered and he got the big outs and you know, only allowed one run. But, you know, the collectors want to see seven, you know, shutout innings with two hits and 12 strikeouts, right? Mm-hmm. So the performance matters. And Churio, he's actually not hitting for average in this playoffs at all. I mean, but his expected batting average is crazy. It's like 400 something. Mm-hmm. He's just hitting the cover off the ball just right at people.
0: Right.
1: He's not finding those gaps. But anyway, I think, you know, Churio, we're another Churio home run game away from his stuff going up even higher.
0: So with that, what's the Ohtani market like then, since he's been struggling a little bit?
1: It's actually tanking, but, you know, that's all temporary. Mm-hmm. This is... It had gotten to a very high level with him playing okay. Mm-hmm. And really, he just needs to, like, have one big game and then collectors will have faith again. It's been a crazy slump. Like, it's a very uncharacteristic crazy slump, obviously. So, like, that's a big change for him. He usually doesn't have this kind of a slump. So his stuff will be back up to where it was eventually. Until then, collectors will, if they want to move their Ohtanis, take their losses. But then, like, a lot of people are buying them right now. They just see that potential for it going back up as soon as he has a decent game or something. But the reality is that somebody like that is pretty protected. Okay. He'd have to be bad for pretty much the rest of his career for his stuff to continue to go down or stay as low as it is.
0: Gotcha.
1: He's already got the MVPs. He's already got the World Series. He's already one of the greatest we've ever seen. So, you know, as the moment he does anything good, his stuff will start to bounce back.
0: Well, one question from Mark, since we're kind of talking about PSA grades and that, he was wondering, with the cost of PSA grading increasing, do you see PSA 9s and 10s values increasing even more?
1: Yeah, so yes and no. I think that the hobby world is more interested in what are the gem rates like. So what I mean by that is like with Topps Chrome, PSA 9s are actually a little bit of a premium on a raw card, which we haven't seen in a while. Mm-hmm. And the reason for that is because it is really difficult to get a PSA 10 on a Topps Chrome card. The centering is difficult. With that chrome surface, it's really easy to have a dimple or a scratch. So, you know, you are seeing a lot lower gem rates in the product. And then you are seeing those 9s sell for better than raw. That's what matters more than the cost of grading. The cost of grading is not really baked into that. Now, right now, because it's creating a little, I hesitate to even say this because it's not even really creating a shortage of graded cards. There's a couple of things creating a shortage of graded cards. There's more of a demand for graded cards than ever because of repackers. Mm. If you're familiar with this concept, there's people out there who create what's called a repack. And it's kind of like buying into a card break where you're buying into you are just purchasing a repack with a chance of hitting a card at this value, or you might hit one at this value and you're paying this much.
0: Gotcha.
1: Right. Sorry, I'm using my hands, nope. Which is not good for radio. It can be a high value card or a low value card, but you paid somewhere in the middle. Right. So mm-hmm. It's just a gamble. And repacks are more popular than ever. And so repacks, just for their to be able to prove authenticity, the easiest thing to put in a repack is a graded card, right? Mm-hmm. If you put something in there that's not graded, then people can question authenticity, quality, all that stuff. If it's in a graded card, no one's questioning that. Mm-hmm. So repackers are, they have groups of buyers who just go to shows, they go to card shops, they just buy them up. So it is really hard to hang on to graded cards right now. So that's creating demand. So yes, there's a little bit of demand creation in the fact that there's fewer lower end getting graded right now and more people buying them, but it has very little to do with the cost of the grading.
0: Interesting. I got time for another question here.
1: Yeah.
0: Texter asked, since you guys are talking about players who are rising up and down, what about Logan Henderson?
1: Yeah. So like Logan Henderson is a guy that... Pitchers are tough. Pitchers have to be kind of sexy. Mm-hmm. If you know what I mean.
0: Yep.
1: They need to throw 100. They
0: like
1: need
0: Miz
1: to.
0: Is sexy.
1: Yeah. Miz is sexy. Yep. He's thrown, you know, more 100 mile per hour pitches than ever. Mm-hmm. You can be a dominant pitcher. Like Drew Rasmussen does not have a great card market. Mm-hmm. He's a great pitcher. I don't think Logan Henderson is this guy that's going to eventually be this really sexy hobby darling pitcher.
0: Right.
1: You know, the guys who get that are like the Yamamotos and the Mizorowskis and the Skeens and stuff like that, because they're doing it with electricity and they're doing it with excitement. Mm-hmm. And Logan Henderson, I love, but his hobby stuff is, you know, it's probably up a little bit, of course. And, you know, throw a no hitter or throw that, you know, one hit, 7-inning, 12 strikeout game. Yeah. I mean, you'll see an uptick, but I don't think you'll find a consistent, steady rise that stays high on a guy like Logan Henderson, unless he does that really sort of sexy thing. That's, mm-hmm. that's what the hobby cares about a lot more when it comes to pitching. And frankly, when it comes to hitting too, there's unsexy hitters that, you know, are not, you know, well, regarded by the hobby. Mm-hmm. And there are, you know, guys who are worse hitters, but it's more exciting that are a little more well regarded. Right.
0: So before we kind of wrap it up, is there, you mentioned, you know, some of the cards that are coming, anything in the next couple of weeks that maybe we should keep our eyes on or that you're looking forward to?
1: Yeah. I mean, update series is like the big one right now. You know, there's not a lot of big releases. There's Sapphire Baseball, is out, but it's a hobby only product and it's pretty high end. I don't even know if we got our hands on any, cause it was very difficult to get cause they don't print a lot of it. You'll also end up with some, there's going to be some football releases soon just to kind of keep in time with the season. And then you do have NBA flagship coming up, which is going to be that first, and it should really be any week. I believe it's like timing it out with the beginning of the season. So like NBA flagship will be the first time you see the new rookies. And that will be a, you know, much like the flagship in football, it'll be a paper base, you know, product. It will not be a chrome stock. It should be really fun, honestly. Mm-hmm. You're going to have all kings in that product once Ooh. Again, which will be exciting for those basketball collectors out there.
0: Tell us a little bit, give a plug for the, is this something new you're doing, Card of the Week that I saw?
1: Yeah, for sure. Yeah. And actually it was great because, so I'm a big fan of, when somebody comes in and they see a card that they like, right? Mm-hmm. I like to know a lot about that card before that person even says anything about it, right? Because, mm-hmm. they come in and they say, hey, that card looks cool. Instead of me saying, yeah, I think it looks cool too, I can say, oh yeah, that's actually a Ken Griffey, you know, showcase, artist proof that there's only 20 copies graded. So it's clearly super rare. Mm-hmm. Right. And you know, this is something that, you know, the gem rate's really low, whatever. I can talk about the card. So, I realized that, you know, sometimes people come in and they don't know about something and they don't want to ask about it. So I'm going to talk about it. So I posted, that card I just mentioned. I posted that card as our card of the week. We're going to do this every week or at least try to, and we're going to post something either in Eau Claire or Madison, and we're going to talk about it. We're going to talk about the population. We're going to talk about why we like it, why we're excited about it, and what, you know, the price point should be and why we're at the price that we're at. And we'll post that each week on our Instagram and Facebook.
0: Awesome. Yeah. So make sure you're following Slab Factory Facebook, Instagram. You could also follow Ty on the X because, well, you've got, if you're interested in maybe purchasing some factory stacks, right?
1: Yeah, absolutely. Yeah, so we'll do our next stack sale probably toward the end of this month or the beginning of November because we have shows like crazy right now.
0: Okay.
1: We got some TCG shows in Madison in the next couple of weeks. We had two sports shows in a row before that. Mm-hmm. And I'm going to be in Dallas at the Dallas Card Show at the first week of November. So probably after I buy a bunch of cool stuff there.
0: Nice.
1: Then I'll start posting some stuff for sale and we'll bring some stuff back to the shop, of course.
0: Awesome. Ty? As always, big thanks, man.
1: Yep.
0: All right. Prediction before I let you go.
1: Oh, yeah.
0: Brewers.
1: Yes.
0: Game three.
1: Yes.
0: Or how many Brewers and what?
1: Yeah. I think that the Brewers actually, you know what? I'm going to do it. I'm going to say it. Brewers sweep.
0: Ooh. Brewers sweep. I like it.
1: And I think that the, you know, I'm ready to be wrong, but I do really like the momentum that they have. I do like that they seem to just be unfazed by problems. I could also very well see this team, you know, dropping one and not panicking and taking the next one. So really what I really want is obviously to not see Skubal and Yamamoto both again. I don't want to. I feel like it's pretty lucky to get past them anytime. Mm-hmm. So I'm going to say sweep. I'm going to say game four is a weird bullpen game that starts with like Kyle Harrison or something like that.
0: Right.
1: You know, lefty on lefty, very heavy lefty, heavy lineup. So let's go for it.
0: I like it. All right, dude. Appreciate it as always, man.
1: Thank you, Dan.
0: Ty from Slab Factory. Great stuff as always. We're going to take a quick break. We got to play a little catch up here, but we'll be right back after these few words.
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14: 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It's Rebecca Cook running for Congress here in Wisconsin's 3rd Congressional District.
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Big thanks to Ty from Slab Factory for hanging out with us for a while. They're answering your questions. Hey, if you want to win this numbered Robert Gasser rookie card, numbered 417 out of 699, it's simple. All right? It's simple. All you got to do is text in a Brewer score. Brewer's prediction for tonight. Okay? Even if you pick the Dodgers, you're going to be entered to win. Okay? So, going to add them all up, going to collect them all up, and then we'll randomly pick one. So, get text that Brewer's prediction, 715-830-1912. Tell you what, I'll also put in a pack of cards, too. All right, I'll put in an unopened pack of cards with this Robert Gasser card. So, text that 715-830-1912 on that Shoe Doctors bullpen line. Continue to send those predictions on over. Give me a vibe check, Brewers fans. How are you feeling ahead of Game 3 tonight? We're going to talk plenty of Brewers coming your way next hour as we get set for Game 3 tonight. Robert Gasser's on the mound. We've got Blake Snell on the mound here. So we'll hit that up. Some keys to victory, all that fun stuff. But, yeah, that'll be coming your way in the next hour. Also, it's a little bit, making the turn Wednesday, so a little wild card Wednesday. You got something random sports-wise on your mind that you want to throw out maybe as a possible segment, as a possible topic to hit up in that final hour, that happy hour? Let me know. We like it. We'll throw it out for the rest of the class to talk about. All right? We'll throw it out for the rest of the class to talk about. But, and it's a wild card Wednesday. But, all right, shot clock's going to cut me off here. We went a little long with our segments in the second hour, but we had a lot of guests. We had Eric Balkman. We had obviously, Ty. So we're going to get segments in the second hour, but we had a lot of guests. We had Eric Balkman. We had obviously, Ty. So we're going to get back to some more baseball.

right, shot clock's going to cut me off. We got news updates, and we'll kick off the final hour. Final hour, the happy hour, coming your way here in just a little bit. It'll be the last show for me for this week. I'm going to take a couple days off and hang out with the kiddo since he's got no school. So I'm going to do that. But all right, news updates. We'll be right back in just a couple.

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1: Good morning. Here's what we're learning today. We'll start with headlines that put us in the courts locally, and that includes a Menominee woman accused of trying to kill her young son, pleading not guilty and not guilty by reason of mental disease or defect. Emily Spaulding is charged with attempting first-degree intentional homicide and child abuse after an incident that happened in July. You may remember talking about this, as prosecutors say she stabbed her 7-year-old son. Spaulding told police at the scene someone else had taken over her body and committed the act of violence. Two drivers are hospitalized with critical injuries after a collision in Buffalo County. It happened yesterday at Highways 25 and 35 in the town of Nelson. Right now, that accident is under investigation. An update from Toma. We had been talking about that incident with a hammer, and bond is now set at $1 million for the suspect accused of attacking a woman last week. Police say the victim was beaten with a hammer at a home on Green Acres Avenue. We now know that was traced to Illinois resident Derek Johnson, who's being held in the Monroe County Jail on charges that include attempted homicide. Well, you may have seen this on social. Sadly, we say goodbye to an Eau Claire Police Department therapy canine named Murphy. He'd been with the department for a little over 4 years and recently died of cancer. And you can find this link online. Read the story of Murphy and his good work in the community. 715newsroom.com. Well, of course, you have to have the Brew Crew gear on today as they lead the Dodgers 2-0 right now, and they're playing a best of 7 series. This game today moves to LA. It's game 3 tonight. And if you stay up to watch that, you might want to plan ahead for a little extra coffee tomorrow. And speaking of, do you have that mug? Check. Purse, wallet, backpack? Check. And your teddy bear?
2: I love my teddy bear.
1: What?
3: There's a teddy bear in the UK known as Mr. Ted that, according to urban legend and at least one psychic, is so haunted it can growl, cause severe illness in people standing nearby, and even shut off TV equipment meant to document said behavior. And because the negative energy is so great, Mr. Ted now lives under glass, that is double-chained, at a castle in England. But that's one bear out of millions. So today you're probably safe to give your teddy a cuddle. I'm Bree Tennis.
1: Well, well, well. Sometimes this writes itself. If you've been to the studio, you know that's the exact same setup for Casper here.
3: Because the negative energy is so great, now lives under glass. That is double chained.
1: Don't believe me? We've been having problems. Lately, we found out that he can...
3: can growl, cause severe illness in people standing nearby.
1: You want some evidence? Here, this is what I caught him doing this morning. For Sports Talk, 105.1, I'm Morgan McCarthy.
4: Cloud cover continues to have a grip over the area, though we could see at least some sunshine develop through the afternoon. Temperatures are going to be seasonable, up near 60 degrees. For tonight, partly to mostly cloudy, will cool off to a low of 45. Meanwhile, tomorrow, we are tracking a widespread soaking rain developing. It will be cloudy, a high of 54, before blustery weather takes hold on Friday. On 13 First Alert, meteorologist Derek Tallman.
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0: Warning, the following hour may cause uncontrollable laughter, bold sports takes, and the sudden urge to yell at your radio. You've officially entered happy hour on the Dan Casper Show, where stats are optional, opinions are strong, and Dan might be running on caffeine or something stronger. It's the final hour. Loosen the tie, unbuckle the brain, and let's get weird.

0: coming your way right now. Thanks for hanging out and joining in on the conversation, however you're joining in on the conversation, wherever you're joining in on the conversation, whether it's on the text line. We got some Brewers predictions. Keep those coming. We'll go all the way to the end of the program here. If you want a chance to win this Robert Gasser numbered card donated by our friends from Slab Factory, Ty from Slab Factory, you could text in your prediction for Game 3 tonight, and I'll even throw in a pack of football cards, unopened football cards for that too. So text it in. You could pick Dodgers, you could pick Brewers, just give me a score, and you're going to be automatically entered. We'll randomly select. So if you end up winning, you will get a text. If you don't, well, you're not going to get a text. That's simple. So Bill from Chippewa says his lineup would be, is this the order you would put it into? I'm assuming. Contreras, Terang, Cheerio, Yelich, Vaughn, Frelick, Pratt, Lara, Ortiz. Okay. All right. Got some other scores coming through here. So a lot of you, I think all of you so far, picking Brewers to win this one. So I like it. If you are a first-time texter, too, if you wouldn't mind, give us a nickname or a name so I can give you a shout-out if you keep if you text. Again, hopefully you keep texting. Hopefully you send us your takes, your thoughts, your opinions, your sports stuff. All right? I want to hear from you. So we're going to get to some Brewers talk here at just a skosh. What is this? Oh, that's cool. I didn't see this. So apparently the Sporting News has a series out. By the way, I missed the Sporting News when it came in paper. Remember that back in the day when I was younger? I used to get the Sporting News, the paper version. I even still have some saved in a trunk. Used to also get the Pack Report in newspaper form when I was a kiddo. I miss those. Anyways, they're doing a series, the latest in our series of the greatest players in baseball history, the Beloved. They proved that if you embrace the fans, their love lasts forever. Their greatness was forged through that bond. Oh, okay. I like it. I'll have to check that out. I did not see this series before. I'll have to check that one out. But anyways, Brewers, Dodgers, 7 p.m. tonight. 7 p.m. tonight. Who you got? What are some of the keys to victory for you in this game? Where's your vibe at? How confident are you in the Brewers heading into tonight's game? Blake Snell. Now, if you were listening in the first hour, you probably heard this, but Blake Snell was talking about the Brewers when he was chatting with the media yesterday. And his comments have, I guess it depends on who you are and how you perceived them. And I guess I'll play it first and then kind of dive into it here. Just my thoughts. But after you listen to this, does anything stand out to you? How do you take it, I guess? Because it's been a mixed bag. This is Brewers starting pitcher Blake Snell from yesterday.
1: I don't think about last year because it has nothing to do with this year. And it's a completely different team. Just from, you know, experience, growth, mindset, discipline, where they're at. Even the way that the way Pat's talking is way different than how he's talking last year. I watch all their interviews. I notice how they talk. A lot of one-on-one competition is like a key for them. And even the way that Pat talks and how he talks to the team is way different than last year. So I understand that. And yeah, I mean, your goal is how do you counter that? And how do you get them into a place, you know, a different place? I think they're in a good spot now, especially being up 2-0, but, you know, adversity hits and that's when thoughts start racing.
0: All right, so that was Blake Snell yesterday. And what he had to say there has, I've seen people say he's keeping receipts. Is he calling out the Brewers for how they're acting, how they're talking? I guess that's not the thing I took away. And I think some people maybe are looking at the final parts of that comment at the end there where he's like, you know, when adversity hits, different thoughts kind of come through. And maybe that's where some people kind of thought that was a shot from Blake Snell. I don't know if I took that way. I think he's literally saying a lot of the stuff that we said as fans about this team. It's a different vibe. They're approaching this postseason different than last year. They're saying different things. And he's essentially saying what we have all said out here, too. So I don't think there was anything that was, like, outlandish from him. I guess I don't see that. Maybe I'm missing something. But I didn't take it that way. We all said, it seems like Pat Murphy's message is a little bit different. The players are talking a little bit different. Their mindset's a little bit different. So I don't know. Maybe I just don't see it there. I don't see it there. I don't see where he's like keeping receipts here. Now, I also think that he understands the situation he is in and this team is in. Like, hey, our backs are against the wall. We're down 0-2. I got to be a little bit more dialed in. I got to be ready to go. I got to get this thing going here. Pressure's on both squads for this game three. Pressure's on the Dodgers to get back in this series. Pressure's on the Brewers to maybe not give the Dodgers a little bit more of, or maybe some confidence. You know, I guess I didn't get that impression. So, yes, I don't know who this texter is. We've had Jason on talking about it. I mean, a couple of years ago, Jason Verdugo, Blue Gold director, athletic director, played for Pat Murphy at college. We've had him on before, and he's talked about playing with him and some stories too. So yes, we've had him on before, and he's discussed those before too. So, but Sturgeon Keith says Robert Gasser has been hot. Snell has had some control issues. Brewers are ready to explode. Okay. A lot of Brewers picks here. We've got Yankee Bombers 27. Okay. That's a text nickname. I like that. As a Brewer and Yankee fan, I have full confidence that the Brewers offense and defense with the pitching, we will win game three even on the road. Tyler from Bloomer. 4-2 Dodgers, hate it, but this is the only game they get this series. You're honest, man. Mike says 4-3 Brewers. Question, if the Brewers win tonight, would Murphy start Harrison tomorrow? Here's the interesting thing. Not only Harrison hasn't pitched, neither has Chad Patrick or Shane Drouin. So you got those guys yet that have started games or starting experience. I think the one for me that is still a little bit interesting is that we haven't seen Chad Patrick, and the guy does have postseason experience from last year. I think it really is going to depend on what Robert Gasser does and how long he goes in this game and what's the plan after Robert Gasser. What's the plan for him after? Who comes in after him? Is it going to be a guy that's going to eat up some innings? But they still got some dudes that they haven't used yet. All right, let's take a quick break. More baseball talk, though, coming up after these few words.

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0: 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The leaves are changing. 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What's the word on Woodruff? Well, Woodruff threw a bullpen yesterday at Dodger Stadium, a 31-pitch bullpen. When he was asked, how's the stuff? He says, if you ask me, it's pretty good. Now, anybody thinking he's going to pitch in this series? No, because he's not on the roster. It is a very slim chance that maybe he could potentially be on a World Series roster. But it would be also a risk that the Brewers would have to put him on there if they decided to do so. But something definitely to monitor. So that slim chance of Brandon Woodruff potentially being on the World Series roster is still open there. But we got to get there first before we can count on that. And that another step to that is tonight with Game 3 on the dock at 7 p.m. You can listen to that game on the radio dials, 105.1 FM, 790 AM. Coverage will begin at about 6:30. And if you still want a chance to win that Robert Gasser card and a pack of football cards donated by our friends from Slab Factory, just text in your predictions for tonight's game. Text it on over 715-830-1912. A lot of you going with the Brewers. Got a few of you going with the Dodgers here, too. And as a lot of you have said, too, you hate that. Hate that you have to pick that, but you're being honest with yourself. So we'll see. Last night also we had the ALCS with former Brewer Freddie Peralta having himself a decent game, and the Rays now have tied that series. Really quick baseball-wise, Don Mattingly is going to be the manager for the Phillies on a two-year deal. So Don Mattingly staying as manager with the Phillies. But looking back at, or look, going back to the Brewers here with game three, a chance to take a commanding 3-0 lead. Blake Snell on the mound. So you got two left-handers. It'll be interesting to see what Pat Murphy does in terms of a lineup card. Does he go righty heavy? Does he go based off of, who he's been going with experience-wise? So Jake Bowers, Christian Yelich potentially staying in that lineup. Does he get Andrew Vaughn in that lineup? There's not a lot of experience going up against Blake Snell amongst a lot of these hitters to begin with, so maybe can't really rely on that. But whatever happens, I mean, Pat Murphy, I think, deserves the benefit of the doubt to get a lot of these decisions correctly. So, but Luke, what's your gut? What's your vibe like feeling with this Brewers team heading into this tonight's game?
1: Probably like about as good overall for the team, like for their World Series prospects, as probably I've ever felt, at least since I started paying attention to baseball. I'm sure if I had been paying attention in 82, I would have been maybe even more optimistic at a certain point. They feel to me like whenever you see a team kind of like punch through, like reach escape velocity, and you'll go, oh my gosh, this team's going to win a championship. You sometimes get that feeling about certain teams. They're either on a roll, or they're doing everything right, or the most everything right, or there's some vibe, some chemistry that doesn't always equate to a championship. I've sometimes felt that way about the Bucks over the past like 8 years or so. There were like a couple times I went, my gosh, this team's going to do it, and they didn't. But there are the times you do feel that way. That's how I feel about the Brewers right now. Like, they're making enough good decisions. If they weren't surprisingly sloppy defensively, I don't think this would be close right now. I mean, that otherwise Pat Murphy is outdueling Dave Roberts. The Dodgers are plenty smart. It's just I think the Brewers are smarter right now. And I like their chances if they get past Los Angeles against the way Tampa Bay and Cleveland, two smart teams as well. Like, all in all, this We got four good teams right now in a whole lot of ways. And any of the four still could win. But Milwaukee's managerially, and I'd say that not just in a Murphy sense, but in an overall sense of how they're approaching everything right now, it feels good enough that, I think a World Series championship very much seems possible right now. It doesn't seem like an absurdity at this point.
0: Mm-hmm. I feel like the Brewers have the right mindset to this after game two. And, you know, we as fans can be, you know, super pumped about it. We could be talking about World Series tickets because we have been. I've been looking at them too and jinxing it and all that. But I think they have the right mindset, the right approach. We haven't won anything yet. And this is where I go back to the Blake Snell comments that people are freaked, like saying, is he calling out the Brewers? Is he calling out Pat Murphy? No, he's saying things that we as fans have said all season long, that they're talking different. Pat Murphy's talking different. You know, they're doing this different, and he's saying things that we've all said. And I think that's part of the reason why they are here. And this is a pivotal game for both teams. It's a pivotal game, obviously, for the Dodgers to not drop 0-3, but it's also pivotal for the Brewers to, you know, maybe not give the Dodgers a little bit of hope. You've got that dude in the corner, if you're going to use a boxing reference. You got him in the corner. Can you keep chopping him down? You know, you got this dangerous animal in the corner, and he's backed up against the wall. Are you going to let him get a little bit of breathing room, or are you going to try to step on their throat a little bit more?
1: Oddly, I don't feel that scared. Okay, maybe I'll put it this way. It's not so much that I'm not scared of the Dodgers. It's that I have trust that the Brewers will figure out how to win. And it may not happen in every game. This may end up going seven. And they may lose ultimately. But when they went down 4-3 on Monday, late afternoon / early evening, or about that time, I wasn't really like, oh gosh, now they lost it. There are some teams when they're down, they're done.
0: Mm-hmm.
1: Or, you know, there's a certain pitcher coming in that's going to lock down. And I figured, these guys manufacture stuff. I wasn't sweating it. I figured they would find some run here or there. Lo and behold, they did. I think I kind of felt that way about some of the other games too, that they're proving that they can come back later in games. You don't want to put yourself in holes, but that's not an inherent obstacle that it is for certain teams. That is not the case with Milwaukee. If they fall down tonight, I think they can come back and win. If they lose this game, I mean, honestly, if they lose all three in L.A., I think they can win the next two in Milwaukee. Like
0: I don't want to be in that situation.
1: You don't
0: though.
1: Want to.
0: Because then you got to go up against Scooble and Yamamoto again.
1: You got rid of them while you had the chance. You don't want to go up against them again. But on the other hand, for Los Angeles, you had probably better case scenarios against Mizorowski and Henderson. You probably don't want to go up against them either. So I have enough confidence that, short of getting yourself into a massive hole, they'll find a way. I don't know that they're going to be in a hole, though. I don't know that they're going to win tonight. I'm 50-50 on tonight.
0: Mm-hmm.
1: But, I wouldn't be surprised if they don't go back to Milwaukee in the series.
0: Well, we know they're going to Milwaukee either way. Right?
1: One way or the other,
0: they're going to be going to Milwaukee. So whether that's game one of the World Series or game six of this series.
1: Definitely another game played at the ballpark.
0: Yes. So we just hope it's game one of the World Series and not game six. Although, I mean, I think if they take at bare minimum, they got to take at least one. They got to at least take one on the road against the Dodgers. If they lose all three, I don't like game six.
1: Is it set for Scooble and Yamamoto for six and seven?
0: Probably. Okay. I mean, because Glasnow is going to get game four. Maybe Scooble for game five. I don't know who would maybe.
1: Because that could be the do or die game, and kind of like what we were pondering could happen with San Diego.
0: Mm-hmm.
1: What do they do here? What would they do there?
0: If the Dodgers lose tonight, then it's really curious what they do tomorrow. Down 3-0. On the brink of elimination.
1: And having thrown out as many pitchers as they did, that's the other thing. The Brewer relievers throwing a perfect game?
0: Well, I think I'm curious about if this approach is going to change. Padres did it. The Dodgers have been doing it the first couple of games, is to rack up these pitch counts on Mizorowski and Henderson. Are you sure you want to do that now and get to that bullpen quicker? Because the Brewers' bullpen has been better than these starters.
1: They lower their pitch count, too. Kind of think of it as one at-large pitcher. So, and then on the other hand, who's to say the Brewers aren't going to rack up a big pitch count on Snell? I know to each their own, and maybe Snell has one of those games. We've seen them in recent years.
0: We saw it last year against him.
1: Exactly. So. Like, that could be looming. But the other possibilities, we have one of the Jake Bowers at bat. Something like that happens with Snell, and next thing you know, he's up to 70 pitches midway through the third. Dodgers really want to go back to their bullpen again? Disadvantage Los Angeles. So it's a good matchup for Milwaukee. It's not a guaranteed win, of course, not even close. But they're well matched up going forward. Yeah, short of like maybe Skubal or Yamamoto being totally rested going into 6 or 7.
0: When that lineup does come out today, can we as Brewers fans, though, not nitpick it? Because it's going to happen regardless. But can we not? Because, I mean, Pat Murphy has pretty much figured it out. Shouldn't we just trust the manager of the year, three-time manager of the year?
1: And the way he's managed thus far in this postseason?
0: If Bowers is in and Vaughn's not in, there'll be a big chunk of people upset.
1: Okay.
0: I get it, righty-lefty sort of thing, whatever. But shouldn't we just trust the manager? Shouldn't we trust the skipper
1: he's earned it in
0: this thing? And I just, it's going to happen. I know it. As soon as it's released, it's going to be like, well, why is Vaughn not in there?
1: What are you doing?
0: Or why is Frelick in there, not Lara? Because Lara's a switch hitter. And just sit back and see what happens.
1: Yeah.
0: Let's see what happens. We're probably going to Monday morning quarterback it the next day if it's something. But, you know, even like Bowers, people were, it was that at bat? Sure. It was 13 and it ended up, but that changed the complexity of the game. And I don't think there's some that still don't realize how that changed the complexity of that game to rack up that pitch count on Yamamoto to wear that down. And then you've got, it was a 7.5 minute at bat.
1: It was absurd. I heard that. I was driving around listening to the game. I'm like, again? That strikes me thus far as like the moment of this series. For two games so far, but that was it. It's not going to get as much attention because it's not a singular moment because it was stretched out over 7.5 minutes. That kept going. Gosh, that it did, because as it keeps going, you're like, okay, and you hear, I think it was Grindle on the call of that. Yeah, it was Lane Grindle, because of course he had the follow up after that. That it's going like he's approaching 70. Now he's at 70. Now he's above. So like, oh my gosh, how is this going to keep going? That's where I wonder who can they find that can do that subtle stuff. You're not going to, this is not about bashing home runs, though. Hey, I mean, Contreras getting a home run, cool. Brewers can hit home runs. They don't have to.
0: It's kind of like what Brandon said yesterday. Who's going to be that one guy that nobody really expected to be, you know, like the David Freese? And he kind of threw out, like, is it maybe like a David Hamilton for this Brewers team who was a menace in game two? You know, getting on base and then stealing bases, because Blake Snell and Tyler Glasnow, they're not great at holding runners, and Snell is a lefty. But that's where you might see David Hamilton in the lineup over Joey Ortiz, because if he gets on, you're going to be aggressive in stealing bases. You're going to sacrifice a little bit defensively. But that's maybe the one confidence in this group, too, is that they've overcome a lot of these errors. You know, whether it's the Padres series or whether it's been this series, they've overcome. You don't want to live that line.
1: And that is dangerous.
0: It is dangerous.
1: Yeah.
0: But this is different than years past where it's like they're down two and it's over.
1: Right.
0: Yeah, we've had those Brewers teams where it's like, okay, they're done.
1: Yeah.
0: They're down one or two, they're done.
1: Whatever's the best chance to win, it's not going to be perfect, but whatever's most ideal, go with that. So I figure Murphy's going to know what to do. And then we'll see what happens tonight.
0: Right. Jeff Passan, I'll have to take a chance. I haven't read it, but did you read it?
1: Yeah, the one on how
0: this World Series could, or the playoffs, say about baseball's future. So tell you what, we'll take a quick break. I'll try to, I'll gander it here for a bit.
1: Give it a skim,
0: and we'll talk some more baseball coming up after these quick words.
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0: All right, so obviously one of the big questions in this postseason, and it's been talked about, we've talked about it for the last, I mean, how many weeks now? Could this series or could this playoffs help one side of the negotiation team between Major League Baseball, the Players Union, and this upcoming labor disagreement, whatever you want to call it, and then Jeff Passan, who, I don't know, one of my favorite baseball writers out there for ESPN, and he has a new piece up on ESPN, what this year's MLB playoffs say about baseball's future, because if you look at the final four, well, there's the Dodgers, and then there's three smaller spending teams. It's Brewers are the second highest payroll left in this postseason.
1: Weird to say.
0: Right.
1: But it's true.
0: And
1: it's not a lot.
0: And they're 19th, which honestly is still a little higher than I think a lot of people probably imagined at this point. But, you know, really what I don't want to read the whole article for you, but from what I could gather, and you must have read it or kind of, but it seems like, yes, money still kind of matters, but it doesn't mean that they're going to win. A lot of the, you know, eight of the last 10 years, you know, or eight of the 10 teams that made the postseason were high spending teams or something.
1: Yeah.
0: Something like that. But it almost seems like, okay, you could spend money, but you got to spend wisely.
1: Right.
0: These are
1: smart organizations.
0: Mm-hmm.
1: And they keep showing up over and over again. The Rays have broadly been competitive for the past, really now we're going on about two decades now of the Rays being generally in the discussion.
0: Mm-hmm.
1: Cleveland rarely bottoms out. They're always sticking around. I know that as a Twins fan, it's like, gosh, they're never going away. Because they're smart. And they've been that way at over a decade now. I'm trying to think like the last time the franchise was kind of more downtrodden and not really so. They always kind of know what to do. And Milwaukee, duh. We know. Other teams that aren't that smart tend to not stick around, i.e. Miami, Pittsburgh. Yeah, Cincinnati might be kind of figuring out a bit, but usually not them. A lot of the other smaller markets don't succeed that well, but that's because of their management approach. So it can get you somewhere. Now, they also, for the most part, haven't been winning. Still, they don't get the championships. All three, well, two of them have no titles and the other goes back to the 40s.
0: Mm-hmm.
1: So that, I guess, still kind of proves the point. I think this year's probably a bit of an exception. And it remember, once again, playoff oddities. The odds of the less favored team moving on are pretty good. Though, I think these playoffs aren't exactly upset ridden.
0: Right. I mean, they're all seeding wise. They've been chalk.
1: Well, so. In fact, as much as we were talking about the American League, my guess is had they reseeded after the first round, I think Cleveland would have beaten the Yankees. I think the Guardians beat them. Rays would have defeated. They would have beaten the White Sox, and we would have ended up once again with the Rays and Guardians in the LCS.
0: Mm-hmm.
1: Just so happened that way, the way that they were playing. So no, we don't have this. How did this team get there? Kind of thing. Really, if you think about it, if you really look at who's left, but there's still the disparity. It's still better to have the finances than not.
0: Mm-hmm.
1: The other leagues don't deal with this.
0: Is the key part in this, too, because the Dodgers are public enemy number one. That's when you talk about payrolls, you look at. But you look at, okay, Philly spend a lot. Where are they at? They're at home. Yankees spend a lot. Where are they at? They're at home. But is the key part, the GM of the Dodgers, where'd he come from?
1: Tampa Bay.
0: Tampa Bay Rays. And we talk about the farm system that the Dodgers. So they're spending money, but aren't they spending it wisely?
1: Right. They are. We've said before, the remember with the Dodgers, it's not just that they're not just throwing money around. They're a really good organization. Players want to be there.
0: That's part of it.
1: Right.
0: Right. I mean, that's, and I look now, I this is just me spitballing, but and maybe he could turn around. But did Steve Cohen see that with David Sturge, like coming from Milwaukee? He didn't hire David Sturge because he's a Mets fan. I grew up as a Mets fan. But right. Did he see, like, okay, I want to take a page out of what the Dodgers did. They picked somebody from Tampa Bay. mm-hmm. you know, had to do all the scouting and, you know, work. Mm. And then you bring him in, you give him a bigger checkbook. I have to imagine that's what the Mets were hoping for when you bring in a guy like David Stearns. That was going to be exactly what the Dodgers did. We're going to bring in a GM that worked at a smaller budget, smaller market, and had success. And we're going to give him a bigger budget to work with. So it has to work that way.
1: Didn't.
0: Yeah.
1: I mean, it may still work out, but so far it's really not working out. But the Mets aren't a destination place. Yeah, I know they're New York. They're not the overall organization is not a destination like the Dodgers are right now a destination. It's not just the you're playing in the city of Los Angeles. It is the Dodger organization from top to bottom.
0: Mm-hmm.
1: Their attention to detail, their professionalism, that you want to play for them. I mean, heck, if they were restricted to having the same, if there was a salary cap, players would probably still want to play for the Los Angeles Dodgers. That's not going to change for a while until they have a big turnover. And if they keep an organizational philosophy alive, it's never going to stop. But I mean, that would, I presume, would help out teams like Milwaukee and Tampa Bay, especially when Tampa Bay gets a new stadium, which, barring one more vote, sure looks like that's going to happen in about 3 years. Does that become more of a destination
0: Maybe
1: place?
0: Maybe more fans show up for postseason games.
1: Possibly so. You don't hear as many Cleveland fans cheering. Notice that a little bit. But that always happens.
0: I had
1: there.
0: To do a double take when we got home from flag football last night. I'm like, this is in Tampa Bay, right? Because I could hear the. I'm like, wait a minute, what? It is Tampa.
1: Yeah. Right. Yeah. So, I mean, they've got their fans there. It will help, I think. Revenues, da da da da da da. But you still, I mean, the same thing applies in the NFL. The smart teams know how to get around the salary cap. I mean that in a good way. They know that's a restriction. They find ways, whether that's cutting bait on still productive but older players, whether that's finding ways to use your draft picks, however that goes, you can go way back to like the 49ers, even pre-salary cap. How do they have a dynasty that went on for basically 17, 18 years or so? Because they were really smart in how they maintained themselves for so long. The Patriots, if we can get into the whole Belichick or Brady, by and large, that was a smart organization. We're seeing that with the Chiefs right now. You see that with a few other ones. They know how to find the, should have some big talent at the top. But if you know how to massage everything else, you can stay competitive. And that's what Milwaukee and Cleveland and Tampa Bay do.
0: Mm-hmm.
1: But not everyone can, and they're not always going to be in this position. So,
0: and if you think about it, too, I mean, Cleveland is not just the last couple of years. I mean, they did make the World Series against the Cubs and took them to Game 7 in 2016.
1: Right. And they were in the LCS 2 years ago.
0: Right.
1: Like, so, we're going to look back at this and go, wow, Guardians were one of the best teams in the AL. Well, I mean, one of the better teams. I wouldn't necessarily say best, but better. That's the point. They find ways to win.
0: Yeah. Both Rays, Guardians, and Brewers are perennially always
1: right there. So, and they're not relying on, hey, we got to spend on these guys. They're gone. And now, what do we do? No, resourceful is, I mean, it's not pejorative, but it's a little.
0: Does a lot of it have to do
1: journalistic?
0: Because I go, but which article was it? It was a couple weeks ago, like with the Reds. There was one about the Reds where the owner was like, why are we not like the Brewers? And the GM apparently was like, we wanted to be, but essentially what it is you got to be patient. You know, you can't just, you know, we got to build up farm system. We got to do the younger talent. We can't just like go spend in this guy. Does a lot of it boil down to the patience of the owner with a lot of this instance? Like, I want immediate success. I want this. I want this. I want this.
1: Yeah. If an owner doesn't want to spend, like, take Bob Nutting from Pittsburgh, he just doesn't want to spend at all.
0: Mm-hmm.
1: So surprise, surprise, the Pirates are essentially never competitive. Occasionally, they might be in the discussion for a wild card. Well, that's almost the opposite of patience. Mm-hmm. It's like, yeah, we're going to throw up the white flag until something gets fixed, and then you have the more impatient owners. Probably more like, I mean, we don't exactly have a Steinbrenner, though. The Yankees were winning under Steinbrenner well at different times. But Cohen's probably the closest to that right now.
0: Yeah.
1: Mark Adonasio has just steadily built stuff. And he's been patient. What do you know? The Brewers are having their best run of success they've ever had.
0: Mm-hmm. Yeah.
1: So that both things are true. Smart teams will find ways to win, and the economic balance across baseball needs to be fixed. Both are true right now.
0: Bingo. I think you just summed it up perfectly.
1: Yeah.
0: So, all right. On that note, let's take our final break, and we'll make our game picks coming up after these quick words.
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0: All right, let's wrap up this nonsense with some picks. And let's do, well, we only got one baseball game tonight, and that is the NLCS. Game three.
1: 3-0 Brewers.
0: For real?
1: I'm picking them to win.
0: You just said you did think you were...
1: I wasn't sure. I was 50. I was like, I don't know.
0: They're going to blank the Dodgers tonight?
1: No, they're
0: going to take the 3-0 series?
1: 3-0 series.
0: Okay, yeah. Okay.
1: All right. Maybe they'll win 3-0 as well.
0: But. Why are you picking the Brewers? What tells you that you're feeling good about this?
1: It's just the broad sense of they'll manufacture runs again. They're doing it, and they'll do it again. I mean, yes, maybe we do get playoff Blake Snell, and but if not, I think the Brewers find ways to take a lead in like the sixth, and maybe they'll fall down and get back up in the seventh or something like that. And that's what they're doing so far. Until they lose the game, I think they got a shot. That's how this team has been going in the playoffs so far. That I'm close to 50-50. So if they lose, that's not going to shock me. I think they get the win tonight. And the other thing is the Dodgers, hey, I don't want to say it's something is off with them, but it feels like they're a little bit more on the ropes this time than in other years. Like, something just like
0: they're not hitting.
1: They're not. Their pitching isn't working quite well. Like this doesn't feel like the year where everything is. It's moving along. Like you saw that especially 2 years ago.
0: Mm-hmm.
1: It's like I think the Brewers have the advantages where they need to have them. Subtle stuff. And again, the Dodgers are playing plenty smart ball. They will eat away at bats. Still scared of Mookie Betts every time he's up.
0: Mm-hmm.
1: Probably the scariest Dodger at this point, more so than Otani. I mean, I'm wary that Otani's going to have like the breakout game tonight.
0: I know,
1: we're going to be talking about that all day tomorrow. On the other hand, when you're in, I mean, he's injured.
0: And he just looks lost at the plate.
1: Right. So
0: that one pitch, was it Ashby that just embarrassed? Like, was he like throwing his bat or like check swing throw? It was like, dude, you're lost right now.
1: Someone said online is like, wow, he's becoming like a spray hitter now or something. Like, I mean, that wasn't entirely a jab, but on the other end, you're like, that's not what Shohei Ohtani's.
0: He's also Ohtani, and he could change in a dime.
1: It could happen.
0: Yeah, you know, that's the other thing. So.
1: But so yeah, there are a myriad of possibilities, but overall, the Dodgers don't feel like a machine like in some years. But they're still plenty talented. They're still plenty smart, and they still can win this series. They still can win the World Series. Like no, until they're done, they're done.
0: Mm-hmm.
1: But I'm gonna lean Brewers tonight.
0: Oh man, I mean. Offensively, you look at just the postseason numbers. The team, there's only one team that has over a 700 OPS. It's the Brewers, 736. Batting average. I saw somebody talk about his batting average actually starting to come back as a metric.
1: Yeah. We've come full circle now.
0: Right? Brewers, 264. The next closest was the Yankees at 238, Guardians, 232. On base percentage, you guessed it, Brewers are the highest. Slugging percentage of the active teams that are still up there, Brewers are the highest. So runs scored, there's only one team that's higher than the Brewers that's active, and that's the Guardians, but they've also played one more game. Mm-hmm. But Guardians have scored a bunch of runs, 31. Hits, Guardians have more, but they've also played one more game, so it's just three more hits than the Brewers. Brewers have 51 hits in six games, Dodgers 37. In six games. Pitching, a lot of the same stuff. Who's got the best ERA? That'd be the Brewers. Best opponent's batting average. Yankees were tops, but it's the Brewers. So, all that being said, I'll pick a Dodgers tonight.
1: Hater.
0: I know. 3-1 Dodgers.
1: Okay.
0: 3-1 Dodgers.
1: Then seems reasonable.
0: 3-1 Dodgers, but it'll be like the Padres won. The Brewers will have a chance in the ninth.
1: Yeah. What, like that game where you felt good after that? I remember that was the morning after that I was in, and you said like you felt okay.
0: Yeah,
1: like
0: it wasn't a blowout loss. They still had a shot, you know, at the end there. So yeah,
1: Yeah, that's why I'm not panicking at this point.
0: No,
1: for them. So okay, we'll see tonight.
0: Mm-hmm.
1: Should be a nice night in Los Angeles.
0: My main thing is I don't want to see Yamamoto again. I'm almost better seeing Scooble again than I am Yamamoto.
1: Really? Because what if the Brewers did figure out Yamamoto? And what if we saw peak Yamamoto last year? I mean, peak Yamamoto is, yeah. Does not go as far as describing it.
0: We Brewers have gone up against Scooble already a couple times this year, and they've done well. The Logan Ederson Scooble game, and Brewers won that one. Yamamoto, I maybe need to see it one more time if they figured it out.
1: Well, and also Scooble, I mean, he's really good, but it wasn't as good this year as last year.
0: Mm-hmm.
1: That's the thing. Again, with a lot of the Dodgers, not everyone's at their absolute peak this year.
0: Mm-hmm.
1: Is it wrong to say that Kike Hernandez also scares me just because he's basically, is he the Robert Ori of the LA Dodgers?
0: Maybe.
1: Shows up in the playoffs and does stuff.
0: Maybe. You know, one guy, though, too, that it's not going to be till game four, but Glasnow's numbers in the postseason aren't great. He's 2-6 with a 4.27 ERA. So.
1: Yeah.
0: But again, it's these Dodgers pitchers. They miss so much. Blake Snell missed so much regular season time. Tyler Glasnow missed so much regular season time. It's like last year. Oh, they're healthy. Yeah.
1: That's the Dodger approach, though. They don't care as much about the regular season. They're the
0: Spurs of the Duncan and Tony.
1: Right. Well, again, smart organization. We're not going to chase 120 wins. That doesn't matter. We need the title.
0: Yeah.
1: That's what everyone is chasing. So rest the pitchers during the regular season. Make sure they're ready in the postseason. And it has worked so far 2 years in a row. We'll see. It's not working perfectly so far for the Dodgers, but still there. Could happen.
0: Mm-hmm. Yeah, I mean, it's going to be nerve-wracking, though, for sure.
1: Oh, boy. So your confidence on them getting to the World, because next time I'll be here, because I'll be on vacation next week.
0: My confidence
1: I won't be
0: here
1: for 2 weeks.
0: Yeah, my confidence in a World Series appearance, knock on wood, is like 7.
1: Okay, so I'll ask you this. Here's the prediction. I'll hold this to you on Wednesday, probably the 28th or 27th when I'm next in. Will we be talking about the next Brewers World Series game when I'm next on the show in 2 weeks?
0: Yes.
1: Okay.
0: I can get on that. Yeah.
1: Okay.
0: Yep.
1: We're doing it. Okay.
0: Well, I'm out for the next couple days here, so we'll see where. I can get on that. Yeah.
1: Okay.
0: Yep.
1: We're doing it. Okay.
0: Well, I'm out for the next couple days here, so we'll see where they potentially.

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1: Now shifts to Los Angeles as they'll take on the Dodgers tonight with Robert Gasser on the mound for the Crew opposite of Blake Snell for the Dodgers. Manager Pat Murphy was asked how he wants his team to respond being just two wins away from the World Series.
2: I think as you get closer, you just got to keep your footing, keep your head down, and you can't look too far ahead. When you look up for the prize, oh, where's the top? You might step in a crack or a pothole, right? You got to just keep your head down and go forward. And don't adversity's coming, all that kind of stuff could possibly come whenever. Just keep responding, keep your head down, and keep going.
1: Again, it'll be Dodgers and Brewers tonight, game three of the NLCS. Turning to the Packers, they had yesterday off from practice, now back at it today as they prep for a visit from the Dallas Cowboys. The Packers hit at 3-2, notably coming off their win 31-7 over the Bears on Sunday. The Cowboys played last Thursday, falling to the Buccaneers 24-16. Kick on Sunday from Lambeau will be at 7:20.
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1: Wisconsin is gearing up for their trip to number 12 UCLA on Saturday night at the Rose Bowl. The Bruins are 5-0. The Badgers are looking for their fifth straight win. Kick will be at 6:30. And finally, the Bucks hit 1-2 in preseason. They'll host the Bulls tonight. Tip will be coming at 7 from the Fizer Forum. For the Wisconsin Sports Zone Network, I'm Ebo.

up today. Fired up today. If you saw my post yesterday after the program, you'll understand why. Fired up today. Today, Brewers back at it. Cannot wait. We have the huddle coming up tonight. Cannot wait. So I encourage you to watch the Brewers turn down the sound, turn us on. Then at the end of 8 o'clock, then, you know, by all means, turn up the sound for the Brewers. But that's me being selfish. I mean, even in the studio here today, or tonight, I'm going to be sitting here with the Brewers game on and hoping for the best by far. So that is my wish. I don't know if it's going to come true. I kind of doubt it. But, hey, one can dare to dream, right? That being said, God, F the national media. To hell with them. To hell with them. I really enjoy listening. When Sunday Night Baseball was on and Jessica Mendoza was a part of it, in the beginning, I'm like, okay, they're forcing a woman in here. Is she really that good? And then I just, over time, I really began to respect her, okay? Jessica Mendoza, for those that don't know, she's baseball's commentator. Her and Perez over on ESPN. And I was out this morning. I had a meeting and in the bar, not in the bar, but in the lounge. I was down in Pottawatomie. They had on ESPN. So I'm watching and I'm like, hey, can you turn that sound up? They're talking about the Brewers and everybody's crowding around, you know, oh, go Brewers. Hey, go Brewers, you know. And then she got on there and said, you know, here's Ohtani. And then they're making the decision to keep on. Now we knew they would. You're not going to sit Ohtani. You're just not going to do it. You're paying him all this money. All it takes is for him to get a hold of one, whatever. Okay. And then she says, the question from Mike Greenberg was, well, if they can't get Ohtani going, are they done? And she said, oh, they're done. And everybody's like, because of Ohtani? And I went through the whole laundry list yesterday. I mean, I went through this whole deal of the guys they have. And Freddie Freeman and Teoscar Hernandez and Will Smith, Max Muncy, Andy Page, Kyle Tucker, who they picked up in the offseason. They bought him. Tommy Edman, all these guys, you know. Miguel Rojas, who they picked. He's an infant. He'd be a starter on a lot of other teams. Enrique Hernandez, you know. And I'm thinking to myself, seriously, Ohtani, that's going to be the hill you die on and the excuse you make as to why the Dodgers don't win the series. That's the reason the Dodgers are down 2-0. Ohtani wasn't

0: pitching. Ohtani didn't give up the 12-pitch, 7.5-minute at-bat. He didn't give up the home run. And had it not been for a couple of Henderson errors, throwing errors, that game, 7-4, would have been 7-1. Really? That's what they're doing. They're just twisting this to go, well, you know, if the Brewers win this, I mean, come on. It's because the Dodgers weren't at full strength because the Dodgers would beat that. No regard for the Brewers. Hey, Brewers didn't have Quinn Priester all season long. Woodruff goes down. Two of their probably more premier starting pitchers. It just got under my saddle, man. So I've been just pissed off all day. This morning I had a good meeting, and after that I've been pissed off all day. So pardon me. I got a meeting this afternoon I'm excited about, and then I'm back here doing the huddle tonight. But I have a feeling I'm just going to be angry, grumpy all day. I'll be honest with you. I want to see the Brewers. I don't want to see them win. I want to see them destroy Dodger pitching. I mean, beat the absolute F out of them. That's what I want to see. It's not going to happen. It'd be great if it did. It's not going to happen. But now I never wanted. The Brewers have always been to me like, hey, if you get there, man, this is such a great series. You know, just perform well. Do everything you have to do. This is great, you know. And we've always kind of taken it like, well, the Brewers are the little engine that could, and they just didn't have enough steam in their engine. They didn't have enough engines to drive the train, you know. And now it's just, now I want them to just destroy the Dodgers. Like when you leave after you've won the National League pennant, when you leave, strike a match and throw it and burn that place down. That's the kind of like fired up I am today. I love it. I've never rooted harder for a team now than I have in my life. That's my morning. So there you go. Not to mention, I had a coffee this morning. I mocha coffee. I never really do that. And I did. So now I'm even more wound up. So anyway, that's our morning. That's how we're starting off today. How are we doing? Hopefully you're having a terrific day. Hey, if you want to chime in and you want to be as pissed off as I am today, because there's a lot of stuff I want to get to. First of all, national media-wise, we got Bob Nightingale on today. Bob Nightingale is going to... Yes! Give it up for Bob! Bob Nightingale is going to be here from USA Today. So we're going to talk with Bob. Like, Bob, yay. Bob has always been kind of the pimp for the Brewers, the national pimp, okay? So we're going to talk with Bob, and we're going to ask him, Bob, you know, hey, national media-wise, why are they making this excuse? Ohtani's a big piece of this, don't get me wrong, but come on, man. Come on, man. You got future Hall of Famers on that team, and they're all making excuses as to why they're down 0-2. Kiss my ass. So we'll ask Bob about that. Later on today, we're going to talk some Packers. Have they turned the corner in your mind? What will take you from this is awful, there is no hope, which is where we were a couple of weeks ago, to... Oh, boy, I think they have a legitimate shot at getting deeper. I'm not saying winning a Super Bowl, but deeper into the postseason. Where do they need to be? So we're going to get into that. Grant has got some kind of crazy new game, which I'm looking forward to. Whenever Grant comes up with something and the mind begins to think, I think really it's a collaboration between him and Ernie Betts out there in Viroqua, because I know Grant was on his show this morning. I always wonder, you know, like, is that where the inspirational juices begin to flow? So we've got something new coming up at 11:30 today on the program, which I'm looking forward to that. The Badgers have an opportunity to make a statement, and I'm excited about that this weekend. This weekend is going to be, I hope, really good, really good. So. Yeah, I'm pretty fired up. Got all kinds of good stuff today. You want to chime in? Do it. Bring it. Come on. 877-867-1670. Text us 608-321-1670. Write it down. 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You can find us on Facebook, Instagram, and TikTok. And yesterday on Instagram, Facebook, and TikTok, I put up the piece about screw the national media. It kind of went wild. And to everybody that said, hell yeah, and then followed and subscribed, which, by the way, somebody asked me the other day, hey, I really like to subscribe, but we don't charge for this crap. We don't have a pay site yet. I mean, Grant and I aren't going to do OnlyFans. We've talked about it, but we're not going to. So we don't have a pay site. We don't charge for this crap. Come on, man. So go ahead and subscribe. Facebook, Instagram, and TikTok. We're on the Twitch app, the Kick app, the LinkedIn app. You can find, believe it or not, we're in the business world of LinkedIn. How about that? And then you can catch us on the TV show, which is Saturday night, 8 o'clock Central Time in Milwaukee on My24 TV. That is My24 TV. Grant Bills, how the hell are you doing today?
1: I'm doing excellent. I was able to sleep really well last night because the only sports on TV were the Cleveland Guardians and the Tampa Bay Rays. Put me right out.
0: Boy, the Guardians pissed away that game last night, didn't they? Oh,
1: neither one of those teams do anything for me.
0: Errors, and then the catcher throwing the ball back to the pitcher, hits the bat of the batter, ricochets, goes down to third baseline, runner from third scores. I've never seen that in the history of me. Never. Wild.
1: So, the American League.
0: I know, right?
1: That's what you get.
0: So, all of that, here's the reason I'm excited. Two things. One, Brewers baseball tonight. Two, when we get off the air today, where's it at? I got to find it. Never mind. I can't find it. Two, when we get off the air today, I am heading down to Catalano Square, and I am meeting with the people from Fox. Yeah, there you go. Baseball. Exactly. Meeting with the people from Fox today about getting all set up for, as the guy put it to me this morning, Bill, so when the Brewers are in the World Series, and I kind of raised an eyebrow and I went, when? First of all, don't jinx it. But when? I was pretty excited about that. So we're meeting with them today and we're going to go over our setup for if and when the Brewers get to the World Series. So that's what we're doing. So I'm excited about that. I saw you put the microphone to your forehead.
1: The Milwaukee Brewers, guys, we can't be doing this, you know.
0: Like,
1: I was fine calling the division with like a month left. That's fine. That's different than this, you know.
0: Yep. It's not that I am confident they're going to win it. I just feel better about this team. I still think the Dodgers are an incredibly dangerous team, and it only takes a couple of guys to get hot, and the next thing you know, they're knocking at the door. Because, let's face it, the Brewers don't have the same level of depth of pitching that they do. So it only takes a couple of their starters to really shut down the Brewers. Next thing you know, the Dodgers get hot, couple of long balls. Dodger Stadium shows up in the third inning. They're all got their Dodger dogs. Suddenly they're full, fat, and happy, and they're boisterous. And the next thing you know, the Dodgers are right back on that train. So I'm not proclaiming anything. If the Brewers would win tonight, and that's a big if. If the Brewers would win tonight, I will feel really good, but I still won't declare the series because the Dodgers are just that good. And what the Dodgers did to the Brewers in four straight last year, they could do it again this year. They have that capability. So I'm not, even if they win tonight, I'm not declaring it. I'll feel really good. I mean, if I had to put a little money on it, I got to be honest, I'd probably go down to Pottawatomie and throw a few dollars on the Brewers to win the series. But I still would not completely trust it. So that's just me. But I'm excited. You got Gasser going to the Hill tonight. And by the way, they have changed pitchers for those that did not know. Apparently undecided, went on the IL, and Snell is going tonight. Blake Snell is going tonight for the Dodgers. So you got Gasser with a 2.25 ERA in the postseason, Snell with a 2.45 ERA in the postseason at Dodger Stadium, 7:08 first pitch. That's where you can find them tonight, and I'm excited. Brewers, 103 wins on the season. Dodgers, 100 wins on the season. And that's the other thing. You know, here's my argument to this. The whole thing about the Dodgers, you know, without Ohtani, I mean, it's like, you know, if they can't get him going, they still won 100 games, and the dude's been hurt since what, July? So all of that winning they did without him, all that time that they were drilling teams, beating teams, they beat the Braves, all of that was without Ohtani, but now it's the Brewers. So, you know, without Ohtani being 100%, I just don't know. It's just such a gutless cop-out. It just is. It's like they can't believe the little engine that could is just this good. It's just this, they're just this good. And here's the other thing with Blake Snell. Blake Snell, and this is what you look for tonight. Blake Snell is a first ball, fastball, strike guy. If he gets behind in counts, he struggles. So last year, the Brewers, who are notorious for working the count, as we all know, they took a lot of first ball, fastball strikes. So I'm thinking to myself tonight, you might see them attacking a little bit more early in the count than we have throughout the entire postseason. Because Blake Snell, if he gets you behind in the count, he's really good. If you get ahead, now most pitchers are like this, but Blake Snell specifically, if you get behind in the count on him, he's really, really tough because he has got such a good breaking ball that looks very similar to his fastball. But that being said, if you get ahead in the count on that guy, or you can start attacking him early on, Blake Snell can get rattled, and you can have your way with him. You can then maybe knock him out of that ball game early as well. So there you go. I'm excited for 11:30. You got your NFL game ready to go. I'm excited. So you were on with our buddy Ernie this morning, right?
1: Oh, you're talking. Oh, I thought you meant 11:30 today. There was an NFL game. I'm like, what game's on today? Oh, yes.
0: No.
1: The game that I've concocted, the segment. Yeah. Ernie called me at like 9. He called me on his cell phone at like 9:15 this morning.
0: Right.
1: And I'm going to be in that neck of the woods. I'm playing some gigs over there by Coon Valley and Viroqua this weekend. So I just assumed that because Ernie knows everybody and everything, he was just calling to ask about that. And I picked up the phone. I said, "Hey, Ernie, good morning." He goes, "Hey, you got a couple minutes to come on the radio?" I'm like, "Well, I can't say no. Clearly, I have a couple minutes." I answered his call. I'm just sitting in my car. So, yeah, we did, I don't know, 15 minutes on the Packers and the Brewers. And, you know, whatever else, you know, Ernie and I always BS about. It was a good time. Yeah, it was nice to chat with Ernie.
0: Today's a day I wish I was actually in studio. Apparently, La Movida, which is our Spanish sister station. Down the hall in the main building there at the mothership is providing lunch today. Disappointed.
1: I'm not tamales, there. Tacos, yeah. Quesadillas.
0: Not there cake. Tonight. Cake? Okay. Yeah, that's a, on one hand, it's, you know, bad I'm not there. On the other hand, it's probably good I'm not there. By the way, and I will do it tomorrow as well, but, I was mentioning yesterday, you hit a plateau. When you start going through fitness and all that stuff, you hit plateaus. And then you got to figure out a way to get through that plateau. So I changed a few things up, and it's like all of a sudden, 4 pounds in the last 2 days. And I was like stunned. I got up this morning really early. And because I'd worked out really heavy the last couple of days, I was just like, ooh, I'm sore. And I thought, I'm not going to really work out today. I'll just do some core stuff and some planking and stuff and watch a little MLB Network this morning and go down in the basement in the gym and work out. And I stepped on a scale and I had to do one of those. It's where you kind of look around like, am I being punked? You know? And I step back on it. Like, wait a minute. Now I did it again. Sure enough. So I dropped 4 pounds since Monday. And my body's just, you know, your body starts getting rid of stuff. And so I'm feeling really good. I am now, for the first time since June of 2020, I am under 260 pounds. So I was 265 playing in college. So my goal is to get down to about 250, but yeah, it's 256 today. I was, wow. I'm gonna the ugly sweater thing I have going on for the Christmas party. It's gonna be kind of baggy now. Looking forward to that, though.
1: It's a good problem to have.
0: Yeah, I'm gonna wear the ugly sweater thing that I bought on the air, probably right around Christmas time, because pictures will be out before that. I'm not gonna wear it before the party, but pictures will be out. But I'm gonna wear that on the air. So it's reason enough this year to show up at the party. That's it. That's all I'm saying.
1: I look forward to this.
0: Well, it's a giant onesie. And when I say giant, yeah, it really is.
1: I wish
0: there was some kind of a Christmas caroling bus trip where you go like bar to bar to bar, like a pub crawl or something, you know? I'd wear it in a heartbeat. I even got the shoes for it.
1: As long as there's enough space underneath. I don't need a tight inseam on a onesie. I don't need to.
0: I'll tell you what. There's a lot of space, but there won't be much underneath it because it is hot. It is like fleece lined because it's a Christmas thing. So they made it warm. And they're not realizing that, you know, oh, by the way, you're going to wear it during the party. But anyway, there you go. Let's do this. We're going to take a quick break. And I can't even imagine Christmas yet. I can, but I can't. I made a purchase. I'll see about throwing it. I got a picture of it. I'll throw it up on the screen at some point. Anyway, that being said, let's do this. We're going to go ahead and take a quick break. We're going to come back, and we're going to get back into this. The national media picking the Brewers because Ohtani can't hit to win. First of all, I want to know if you feel like the Packers have turned a corner. And we talked a little bit about this yesterday, but there's so much, and expectedly so and rightfully so, there's so much Brewers to discuss right now. But have the Packers turned a corner, or what would it take for them to prove to you that they have turned a corner? The other thing I want to know is this. Where are you watching the game tonight? Where are you watching the game tonight? Are you going to be at home? Going to a bar? Friends' houses? You got to work? Maybe you're going to watch it on your phone? Where are you going to be watching the game tonight? I know the Brewers have a big watch party down at the AmFam Square outside of American Family Field. They got the big watch party tonight. But where are you watching the game tonight? Tonight. Brewers, Dodgers, 7:08, first pitch, can't wait. I know they have all the big screens ready to go. They have specials tonight. Denny's right there, second to National Walker's Point. I know there's going to be a big crowd there. Lake Country out here near me, I would expect that to be a huge party tonight. Big, but with that 25-foot screen that they have, you can see that thing from outside driving down the road. I know Stenny's out there in Lake Country. Same thing in West Donjus Bay Road in Mequon. They're going to have specials tonight, smash burgers tonight, wings tonight, all the good stuff, including the award-winning Bloody Marys, but the beers are ice cold and all the mixed drinks are, well, mixed by a great staff. That is Stenny's. As they say, you should be here.
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11: 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Can they win this series?
12: No, absolutely not. They need Shohei. We can mention Will Smith, who's struggling even worse. I mean, there's a few batters in this lineup, but they go how show goes. We've known that throughout the season.
11: And his manager knows it, and that's why he's sticking with it and hoping for the best.
0: Garbage. Jess Mendoza, you know better. You know better. Mike Greenberg's nothing but a bag full of hyperbole anyway, but Mendoza, I used to respect her. Come on. Garbage. Garbage. Welcome back to the program. Bill Michaels Show. Thanks to our friends at Game Day Men's Health. Feeling great. Like I said, weighed in at 256 today, which officially puts me down 36 since this started about 4.5 months ago. And it's been an absolute great experience between the testosterone emplacement, doing a few of the peptides, but just, you know, kind of feeling better, feeling good. And because of the testosterone, the energy to get up and sleeping better, to get up and be able to move around and do things. And it's just been awesome. So I can't encourage you enough. If you're over the age of 30, stop into Game Day Men's Health. Whatever it happens to be, whatever's ailing you, if you're tired all the time, they can help you. If you want to put on weight, they can help you. If you want to lose weight, they can help you. They have trizepatides and GLP-1s and semaglutides and all the different things that your body may need. And that's the reason you go there, because not one program fits everybody. It fits you. That's what they look at. They go and do your numbers, your tests, and fit it to you, whatever it is you are desiring. I go to the one out in Delafield and in Brookfield, because that's where Jennifer's at, and I love her. But anywhere you want to go, go. They're all over the state of Wisconsin. 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Right there. Can they win without Ohtani hitting? No. Really? So in other words, Freddie Freeman, none of them. Max Muncy, none of them. They're all worthless without Ohtani. Mookie Betts, worthless. Teosco Hernandez, worthless. Will Smith, worthless. Kyle Tucker picked him up in the offseason, but he was only a guy that could then piecemeal behind Ohtani, right? Worthless. Give me a break. You have Skubal, who you went out and bought in the offseason, or bought at the trade deadline, so nobody else could get him. And oh, by the way, the Brewers beat him. Here comes Yamamoto. He's going to shut him down. Look at the way he doesn't even give up more than a couple of runs a game. He is fantastic. He's always gone more than 5 innings, 2 2/3. Pucker up. Here's an ass. Kiss it. Yeah. Then you got Blake Snell, another big starter. Glasnow, another big starter. You got a rotation of 4 number ones, which would be on any team, and they're all together on the Dodgers. But the reason they're not winning is because Ohtani can't hit. He's got the sore knee. Cry me a river. 877-867-1670, 877-867-1670. I'm glad. I wanted you to hear that. Because that, go ahead.
1: No. Finish what you were going to say.
0: I was going to say, because that should be the motivation when you sit down and watch this game tonight and you start not only rooting for the Brewers, but rooting for the Brewers to just publicly humiliate the Dodgers if they possibly can. There you go. Okay, go ahead.
1: So I'm all for publicly humiliating the Dodgers. I wonder, yes. And that's just a short little cut from Jessica Mendoza. I would love to hear her talk about that for another minute or two. I feel like that's because the Brewers are really good. You know what right. I mean? Like, in one sense, that's saying, well, the rest of the Dodgers lineup isn't good enough to win the series without Ohtani, which might be true if you look how they've played over the last week. But that's also because this Brewers team is really good, mm-hmm. and they need Ohtani to beat this Brewers team. I think both things can be true at once, but I don't know, Freeman, Betts, Will Smith, like, they should have enough firepower in this lineup to beat the Brewers without him. But then again, the Brewers are awesome, so maybe they do need Ohtani.
0: Well, I look at it as that, if Ohtani, this is their built-in excuse. That's my issue, is this is their built-in excuse if they lose to say, well, this is the reason why we couldn't three-peat. Otherwise, if Ohtani was healthy, we would. And why can't you just say the Brewers are that damn good? The Brewers are that damn good. They hunt and they, every time you got a run, they had an answer. Their pitching, their bullpen shut down every batter on that team consecutively in back-to-back nights. They don't even address that. They just thought, well, it's all about Ohtani. It's all about Ohtani. So I'm even more fired up. Now, this is what's going to happen. As we take the Wisconsin continuum of the nut kick, maybe they don't win tonight. And that'll be they not only didn't beat the hell out of them, they didn't win. But I still think the Brewers, you get one. All you need is one out there, and you know you're coming back home. You just need one. Just need one. Hey, if you win two and come back home with a pennant, I'm happy with that too. Speaking of that, let's go to the national media. Coming up next, Bob Nightingale, USA Today. Don't go anywhere. I'm gonna see if Bob, because Bob's been the pimp for the Brewers, man. I'm gonna see if Bob's on my bandwagon. Hopefully he is, because I got room right over there. I'm driving that bus. Grant's sitting next to me, kind of like being the navigator. And then right behind us, we got room for Bob Nightingale. Hopefully he's gonna.
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19: I'm meteorologist Paul Trombley with your updated forecast. Highs around 61 today under partly cloudy skies. Winds out of the north, 5 to 10 miles per hour. 43 tonight, partly cloudy. Cloudy skies expected tomorrow. Rain showers likely, 56. Sunshine mixed with clouds at times Friday with highs around 54. 62 Saturday. That's the latest forecast on Sports Talk 105.1. 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

0: Show. Welcome back in to all of you. I love it. The Milwaukee Brewers in the thick of it. I'm excited. I'm also at this level of PO'd because it seems like a lot of the national media is saying, well, you know what? Sorry, I really can't be excited about this Brewers victory because, well, you know, Shohei Ohtani's not there. And without him and his bat, then there's just no way the Dodgers can compete. I mean, it's, you know, even though they have four great starters and a whole lineup featuring guys like Freddie Freeman and Max Muncy and Teoscar Hernandez. And, oh, by the way, without Ohtani, they have no shot. It's 100 games. They beat the Braves, and now they're facing a really good Brewers team. And the guy that has been on the Brewers bandwagon from the very beginning, Bob Nightingale, columnist for USA Today, the senior MLB writer there, joins us on the hotline. Bob, I want you on my bandwagon. To hell with the rest of the national media for making all the excuses why the Dodgers are getting beat. I want to be on the positive side as to why the Brewers and their bullpen are getting over on the Dodgers. How you doing, pal?
1: Yeah, doing great, doing great. Yeah, just overpowered the Dodgers. It's the first time ever in baseball history, 15 up, 15 down by a bullpen in the postseason. So, Ohtani talked yesterday. No excuses by him either, for his struggles. And you're right. If you're going to blame one guy for going down with a $350 million payroll, shame on you.
0: Exactly.
1: I don't think they are. The Brewers can say, too, hey, we traded away Freddie Peralta, and Brandon Woodruff hasn't pitched for us either. So, everybody's got injuries.
0: Right. And Quinn Priester didn't pitch at all this season. Otherwise, they could have had 110 wins. Who knows? I mean, I'm completely with you.
1: Right.
0: Completely with you. I've always said to win a championship, you got to be good. You got to be lucky, but you got to be hot and you got to be healthy. And, the Brewers are, hot right now and they're a good team and they've got some luck that's gone their way. So you take it. So how do you see this series right now? After everything that's been said and done, we talked a little bit about the bullpen, but to me, what has been indicative of this season is the fact that the Brewers, and they've done it throughout the season, every time somebody gets up on them, here they come again. They have an answer for that, and they did it throughout the postseason.
1: Yeah, it would not shock me at all if the Brewers swept them. They really won it. I think, big game is tonight. Their guy, just Blake Snell, you don't know what you're going to get. He's only got about a 6.4, 6.5 ERA, since he beat the Brewers last year. So I think great shape there. Beat him, I think it's over because I think they'll beat Tyler Glass now. I think it'll be trouble for game five, even though the Mizorowski, just the way Turk Skubal has pitched. So to me, all the Brewers have to do is win one game in L.A. And they're sitting great.
0: The Brewers manager had said something to me. We had him at a private event about a month ago, and he said that he has been all season long walking around asking guys, just randomly, walking up and saying, hey, what did you learn from last year? In other words, what happened in the postseason? What did you learn? And the one thing he's trying to hammer home is we exhausted all of our energy and our emotion in that Cubs series that by the time we got to the Dodgers, we were kind of expelled. And he said that's why the celebration in San Diego wasn't over the top, because they knew they had unfinished business. And it seems like it took that step to get them here today. And have you seen that? Because you've had a chance to talk with Pat and be around, this team more than a few times this season.
1: No, absolutely. I was at that game five last year, Bill, and you're absolutely right. I mean, that would have ruined their season. They lost the Cubs, and that made their season by being the Cubs. And they were mostly spent, and they partied hard. I mean, that was almost like a World Series win, and they were completely zapped by the time the Dodgers rolled into town. And, of course, didn't even lead a single inning. And you're right about San Diego, too. I mean, it's very businesslike. I think I joked in my column, it was like, they treat it like winning a Thursday night game in June, just shaking hands. The party wasn't even that big in the clubhouse, thinking, this year, nothing's going to be good enough until they get to the World Series.
0: So what do you see that the Dodgers need to do? Now, Gasser is not Mizorowski and Gasser is not Henderson. What do you see the Dodgers needing to do tonight to get themselves a win?
1: Well, just their offense. Their offense has been shut down. They haven't got any, big hits. I think this postseason, the only two hits they have were in the scoring position, both by Andy Pius. So, yeah, they've been a mess offensively. You know, Will Smith, I think, is 1-for-23. You know, Freeman hasn't done much. Mookie Betts hasn't done much. So just their offense. I mean, you know, they scored four runs the last game, but, you know, two of them were gifted by hitters and throwing errors. So, yeah, just their offense needs to wake up for them to have any chance at all.
0: Yeah, I said that the other day and earlier today. I said, look, had it not been for Henderson with the wild pitch allowing one runner to advance and then the two wild throws over to first base, which allowed runners to advance and score, it would have been a 7-1 ball game if you really take those three errors out of it. So, yeah, I agree with you that they have just not been able to do anything offensively. Defensively, that takes back to the Brewers because the Brewers had Cooper Pratt had an error. Henderson had a couple. And when they didn't even play their best game and gave the Dodgers more opportunities and more chances to score runs, my thought was, wow, this team, the little engine that could, or the island of misfit toys, is you know, Pat Murphy likes to call them, they're really good. Because even when they didn't play their best game, and Christian Yelich alluded to it at the end of the game, they still were able to figure out a way to beat the Dodgers. Is that just indicative of actually how good this team actually is?
1: No, I think you're absolutely right, Bill, in the sense where they haven't played great baseball in the postseason so far. They've been unusually sloppy and still have won those games. That's a great sign. So imagine what the Brewers will do, you know, once they're playing great ball. I know in the Dodgers clubhouse, after losing game two, they say, well, we're playing a team that's playing flawless. You know, they're not. So, no, I think it's a great sign that they haven't been, you know, played up to their best yet and still dominating the series.
0: It is not the national media's normalcy to vote a manager back to back to back. It's never been done to get a three-time manager of the year. When you look at it, does Pat Murphy deserve it? Because not only has he ascended every year, but this year they get over 100 wins. They're 103 wins, the best team in Major League Baseball. I look around and I'm thinking, who else would be a candidate? Because Dave Roberts was expected to be here. Craig Council was expected to win the division. He failed. What happened over in the East, it was kind of a shakeup. Who else would there be?
1: Well, Walt Weiss would be his biggest competition. They missed the playoffs last year. Now they're in the, you know, obviously they won their division going away. I think it's neck and neck. I could see it almost a coin flip. I think Murphy will be on every ballot. I don't think Weiss will be. It would only be voter fatigue. You know, if Murphy wins it this year, it'll be the last time he wins it. They'd have to have some terrible seasons to bounce back. It's almost like Dave Roberts. Dave Roberts could never win it with the Dodgers, just with the payroll, the top level they have, and everything else. But no, I think it's going to be close between, you know, 1-2, 2-1. Probably Mattingly, I think, would probably finish third.
0: Yeah. Talk to me. Let's go to the American League side, because if, say, the Brewers do get themselves a victory in this series and then they end up going to a World Series, Tampa Bay gets a win last night. The Guardians had some really weird. I've never seen a pitcher go to throw or a catcher go to throw the ball back to a pitcher and hit the bat of the batter in the box only to trickle down a third base line and watch a run score off. I've never seen that in the history of me. So just weird things have happened for the Guardians last night and allowed the Tampa Bay Rays to tie up that series. Who's that better team, do you think?
1: Well, I think Tampa is definitely a better team. I think Tampa Bay is the best team in the American League. I think I picked them to win five. I still think they'll win that series. But, you know, the incident you're talking about, that just happened. I'm trying to think. Just a few years ago that happened.
0: Did it really?
1: And I'm trying to think. Well, it was, yeah. But it's so rare, you know, for that to happen. But Tampa Bay is very, very good. It's almost like the American League's version of the Brewers. Just play the game hard, right? And year after year, they're in the playoffs.
0: Would it be a train wreck for Major League Baseball and the argument for a salary cap to have Tampa Bay face Milwaukee in a World Series?
1: Yeah, I mean, they'll say, well, it's an aberration. It happens, you know, it happened 2015, too. It's not like happening every year. But, yeah, I mean, certainly it'll sort of be tough on TV ratings. I'm sure the TV ratings would be the lowest of all time. But it'd be entertaining.
0: Yeah, I mean, I know the national, you know, people, Fox, is hoping that the Dodgers get there, so they, at least they have that Dodgers market. Because if you got New York or L.A., at least you got some. But I got to tell you, man, I'm just salivating for a Tampa Bay, Milwaukee World Series, which would be absolutely fantastic. I know people would diminish it, but, I mean, these two teams have just been pounding at that door for such a long time with such a small payroll, and they do it right. It's funny because there was a whole article written about Cincinnati where their owner keeps saying, why can't we be like Tampa Bay and Milwaukee? And then there's other reasons as to why, but this is what a lot of teams aspire to be now, right?
1: Yeah, just brilliant, you know, front offices. You know, just like the Dodgers have brilliant front office too, but they have the money to go along with it. So, yeah, and when everybody's saying, okay, every owner, even the Yankees owners, are saying, wait a minute now. How is Tampa Bay doing this with a third of our payroll? No, I don't need to go over $300 million. So, no, you're absolutely right.
0: You know, Bob, I go back to when I was a kid. I grew up in Cincinnati and watched the Big Red Machine in 75 and 76, which was one, to me, is still one of the best teams of all time. And they did baseball a lot of the right ways. Joe Morgan was a stealer. You had a guy like Tony Perez who was a clutch hitter. Pete Rose obviously was an on-base machine. You had George Foster and Ken Griffey could give you power. Bench, too. But it reminds me of this team because they play baseball, and I think Derek Jeter said it the other night, they play baseball the way baseball is supposed to be played. Do you have a different appreciation for Milwaukee because not only the market, but because of the way they play the game?
1: Yeah, I mean, a lot of former players, you know, Hall of Famers I talked to pull from Milwaukee in the sense that you're exactly right. It's just the little things. We saw that in, you know, both games, but particularly in game two where, hey, drew a walk. You know, but the guy over, then the, you know, drive him in with a single. Right. And guys give themselves up too, even though it hurts them for salary arbitration. But you see guys give themselves up by just moving a runner over by just a routine ground ball. I think we saw Cheerio, you know, kind of clapping his way to first base that he was able to do that the other day. So yeah, they do the little things right for sure.
0: I will say this, speaking of going to first base, I've never seen anybody with a base hit that does a bat flip knowing they drove in a run and just jogs to first base like Contreras did. You would have thought he hit it out of the park, but he does a bat flip on a base hit, which I thought was absolutely fantastic. Talking about Contreras, I mean, they got a decision to make with him coming up at the end of the season because as to whether or not they're going to keep him and pay him or they're going to trade him away because we know that the Brewers don't traditionally like to pay those guys that kind of money. They'd rather have him do it someplace else and then Christian Yelich called him the heart and soul of the clubhouse because of his energy. That's a real decision. I mean, how tough is it, do you think, it's going to be for Matt Arnold and the Milwaukee Brewers to hang on to Contreras, if indeed they do it all?
1: Yeah, you know, I think they're going to sign an extension. I really believe that. I think they've already talked internally about, okay, let's do this. And let's be honest, you know, if you get to the World Series, you get more money, too. There's more money in the coffers. It's just he's too valuable. You can't lose a catcher like that. And you also, you know, obviously season tickets will be out of control next year. You know, they may sell out every game type of sort of thing. So you don't want to, you know, upset the fan base as well. Right. I don't think there's any way they trade them. But I do believe they'll do everything possible to send to extension.
0: That leads me into my next topic real quick, and there's obviously the looming lockout. Baseball has said a lot of different things to teams about what to do, what not to do, how to be after December, whatever it is, 2nd or whatever. What are you hearing regarding all of this?
1: Well, I mean, there'll be a lockout for sure. Then usually serious negotiations begin like in February. That's what happened in 2021. And there was a 99-day lockout then. You know, and did get all the games in, started the season a week late. You know, talking to both sides, it's probably going to require at least one missed paycheck, if not two missed paychecks, by both the players and owners just to see who blinks first. I've been saying it, and I still believe that we'll still get like a 120-game season in at the minimum. You know, you play around Memorial Day because you have to have about 3 weeks of spring training as it is. So if they get deal done like in late April, then you still start in late May. And I think that's the worst-case scenario.
0: Hopefully it doesn't happen. We all know it's going to. And of all years to happen, if the Brewers should go on and, God forbid, win a World Series, the year that they're going to try to reap all the benefits, suddenly there's a lockout. Man, just kick me while I'm up. Bob, it's always great to talk to you. Enjoy the World Series. Appreciate you. And once we get into a World Series, hopefully the Brewers are there. We'll get you back on, okay?
1: All right. Sounds great. Take care, Bill.
0: Thanks, bud. You too. Talk to you soon. Bob Nightingale from USA Today, senior columnist, Major League Baseball columnist over there. And he thinks what he's hearing is that they could sign Contreras. Interesting stuff. And Bob's got his ear to the ground. Bob's been doing this a long time. He's got a lot of contacts in Major League Baseball. So, interesting stuff. Let's do this. We'll take a break. We'll come back. We got more. There's a whole lot more. A lot of good stuff to talk about today. Can't wait. More of the Bill Michael Show coming up right after this. Stay tuned.
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0: We all know a tiger can't change its stripes. So why should we expect anything different from Senator Jeff Smith? He first voted to raise our taxes in 2003, and he hasn't stopped voting for higher taxes ever since. Higher property taxes, higher income taxes, even taxes on your retirement benefits. But his radical agenda doesn't stop there. He opposed emergency funding to keep a local hospital open, causing it to close. And he supported softer sentences for child predators and human traffickers. Because Jeff Smith puts Madison politics over local families. Over the past 20 years, Jeff Smith has failed to make things better. And that's why it's time for a change. Oppose Jeff Smith for State Senate on November 3rd.
1: Paid for by Friends of Michelle Skinner.
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6: How we looking? 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Hopefully, your day is going swimmingly. Great stuff from Bob Nightingale from USA Today, joining us for a couple of minutes. 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Great stuff. Bob Nightingale dropping a little information on us there. I like that. Letting us know that, hey, what he's hearing is that the Brewers like to keep him.
7: If the Brewers, I hate to even say this because there's a lot of game left. Let's say the Brewers were to win a World Series this year. it would be very difficult to then turn around and trade William Contreras.
6: Right.
7: You know what I mean? And I think he's got 1 year left after this one. So they could just keep him.
6: Right.
7: They
6: could.
7: They don't have to do anything this offseason. It could be another Willy Adames situation, or they could keep and extend. But, I mean, a great problem to think about. If you win a World Series, well, now what are you going to do?
6: Like, right.
7: It'd be a great problem to have. Sign me up for that.
6: Completely agree. If they win the World,
7: when you lose in the CS, you can trade away Freddy Peralta. That's an easier sell. You win a title,
6: right. Which, by the way, Fastball Freddy was fantastic last night.
7: Facing the Guardians, but yeah, he was good. He was good.
6: He's in an ALCS, throws six strong.
7: True, that's fair. 85 win team opponent, 85 win opponent, whatever.
6: Right. Good stuff. All right, we got 3 more hours yet to go. I love it. What would determine to you that the Packers are turning the corner? We got that coming up. Don't go anywhere. Tonight, it's the Huddle. 6 day. We hope you're here, at least listening to us, watching a Brewers game, but listen to us. Come on. Go ahead. More of the Bill Michael Show next.

0: keep your footing, keep your head down, and you can't look too far ahead. When you look up for the prize, oh, where's the top? You might step in a crack or a pothole, right? You got to just keep your head down and go forward. And don't adversity's coming, you know, all that kind of stuff could possibly come whenever. Just keep responding, keep your head down, and keep going.
1: Again, it'll be Dodgers and Brewers tonight, Game 3 of the NLCS. Turning to the Packers, they had yesterday off from practice, now back at it today as they prep for a visit from the Dallas Cowboys. The Packers hit at 3-2, notably coming off their win 31-7 over the Bears on Sunday. The Cowboys played last Thursday, falling to the Buccaneers 24-16. Kick on Sunday from Lambeau will be at 7:20.
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1: 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The Bruins are 5-0. The Badgers are looking for their fifth straight win. Kick will be at 6:30. And finally, the Bucks hit 1-2 in preseason. 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

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Wednesday edition of the Bill Michaels Show. Fall is here. Leaves are turning. We're setting records the other day, today, back in the 60s. Out cruising around this morning, meeting this morning. I like to hang on to summer like grim death, but there is something kind of peaceful about driving through the neighborhood. The leaves are flowing. I saw one of my neighbors out raking all the leaves down to the street because they're going to come by and pick all those things up. I think they do two pickups. They do one initially, and then after all the rest of the leaves are down, then they come back and get them again. But they're raking the leaves this morning. I saw the down the street from me, the family, they decorate the hell out of their yard for Halloween. I mean, they are into spooktacular stuff. And the kids are out with the dad, and they're putting up all the decorations. And I'll walk past. I did it last year, but I think they've even added more to their yard this year. I'll walk past there at some point and do a little video. But saw all of that going on. And we've got October baseball. Brewers tonight, 7:08, first pitch. Blake Snell on the hill for the Dodgers. Gasser on the hill for the Brewers. Can't wait. Brewers lead the series 2-0. All the excuse-making has started for the Dodgers. All the questions are about Ohtani. Not about anybody else not hitting, but just all about Ohtani. You know, because if he doesn't hit, nobody does. Apparently, he's got that kind of hypnosis over the rest of the team. In the meantime, the Packers got a win over the weekend. The Badgers back in the practice field getting ready for a big weekend. We haven't even really talked a lot about the Badgers, and for the most part, shame on us. I get it, but shame on us. But they're going out to L.A. to take on UCLA. And where UCLA is ranked, okay, and the fact that they got a big win this past weekend, first and foremost. But UCLA, the 12th team in the country, they're 5-0, ranked number 12 in the country, in both polls, as a matter of fact. And if the Badgers should go there and win. Now, again, I said last weekend, dare to dream, and the dream came true. Because I had no thought that both the Packers and the Brewers would win. So, for the Badgers, my God, you know, get a trifecta where you get the Brewers beat the Dodgers, Sunday night, you get a win out of the Packers, and then, oh, by the way, you get the Badgers to go into L.A. and knock off UCLA. Now, UCLA did, they did lose their quarterback for the season. He has gone down. So, he's done. He had an ACL issue, and he's gone. But that is still a really good team. By the way, I shouldn't say he's gone for the season. He's out what they consider to be indefinitely, I believe, with a knee injury. No timetable. But he's not going to be playing this weekend. Put it that way. I think that was Pete Thamel that I read that said that, where he said it's not, or did they rule him out for the season, Grant? Am I

0: dreaming that?
1: The UCLA quarterback?
0: Yeah.
1: I believe he's done for the year, but at least for a long time. Yep.
0: Okay. I thought he would be out for quite some time. I don't know if I read that correctly or not, so I didn't want to speak too soon, so to speak. But anyway, that being said, Indiana still the top dog along with UCLA in the Big Ten. There's one loss, Ohio State. And then, believe it or not, number four in the Big Ten is Wisconsin. Wisconsin 4-1 on the season, 2-0 in the Big Ten. Followed by USC, Purdue, Iowa, Nebraska, and on down the road from there. Didn't realize that Wisconsin had climbed the ladder. Now, we're only five games into the season, still with some more games to go, but that's with seven to go. That's not a bad way to go. It's relatively impressive for the turnaround. So anyway, my point being is if they go into USCLA and they get a win this weekend, how big would that be for the Badger program? I mean, we talk about, you know, the Packers kind of turning things around. Now, Matt LaFleur has had success and then didn't, and now he's had success, or at least trying to put his arms back around this season and take him into more success. There was a vitriol for Luke Fickell, McIntosh, the whole thing, for the just junk the whole thing. Get rid of them all, get them out of here from fans. I always believed that Luke was a really good coach. I've said it time and again. You don't go into Cincinnati and take that program to a BCS bowl game if you're not a good coach and know how to recruit. I don't know if the ship has turned around yet. Let me say that. I'm not putting the cart before the horse by any stretch. But if indeed they end up with 9 wins this year, then you can say, at least if you're talking about it in the terms of this giant naval vessel, you don't turn them around like you would a pontoon boat or a runabout. It takes a while to turn those programs, those things around. Maybe it just took a little bit longer for Wisconsin to put some of the right people in the right places after some trial and error to get it all going in the right direction. And now you've got a quarterback, knock on wood, you hear me, who's completely healthy.
1: Yeah, because Luke Fickell's first move driving the ship was to steer it into an iceberg by hiring Phil Longo.
0: So, exactly.
1: Like, he has attempted to turn around a tanker. He's hit a bunch of things on the way, but it does seem like now it's pointed in the right direction. Yeah.
0: So maybe that was just it. And then obviously he had one of his consulting assistants get hammered, drive through a fence, and try to walk away and not get busted. I mean, they had some bad PR with that. So. There'd been some things going on in the program that weren't necessarily good, we'll say. So I'm thinking if you've got the right people in place now and you're settled and now you can just breathe and concentrate on football, that maybe this is, and you've got a really good 2027 recruiting class coming in, that maybe this is the beginning. Now, if you go get blown out by UCLA, then it, you know, all of your good feeling is kind of out the window, but at least for the time being. But, you know, for right now where they're at, I think it's a big game. God forbid they get the win, man. If they get the win, then things are really good. Really good. 877-867-1670. 877-867-1670. 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We're on Facebook, Instagram, and TikTok. And when you do follow us on Instagram specifically, which is The Bill Michaels Show, you can make the meter behind me move. And it has gone up. We are now at 5570, which is nice as we continue the tote board, so to speak. We're on the Twitch app, the Kick app, the LinkedIn app as well. And the television show airs Saturday night, 8 o'clock Central Time in Milwaukee on My24 TV. That is My24 TV. There you go. All right. My question, and I'm going to get to Todd in Green Bay coming up here in just a second. So don't go anywhere, Todd. My question is in Green Bay specifically when you talk about the Packers. What I I'm not saying that they've turned the corner and they're heading in the right direction. They have a little bit. They have a little bit. But what would make you a believer in the Packers turning the corner to where it would then give you hope? That's what I'm looking for. Now, I'm not saying you got to look around and go, you know what? They're on their way to a Super Bowl. That's not what I'm asking for. I'm talking about giving you legitimate hope. That's it. Hope. 877-867. There you go. Somebody just made the meter move. I like it. I don't know if you heard it behind me. So that's the question. Todd in Green Bay has been on hold a while. Todd, how you doing, man? What's going on?
2: Hey, Bill. Good morning. How you doing?
0: I'm doing great today. What are you thinking?
2: Good. I have a few points to kind of get to my question a little bit. I've been a season ticket holder many years, luckily, fortunately. And you're in Green Bay now, a lot of weekends. You know, the Packers are big time to the Green Bay area, northeast Wisconsin, for all the right businesses. And the fans are never going to be able to keep up to the, you know, super rich class now. Club seats are $400, $600, $700. The bowl seats aren't cheap anymore either, even though they say we're middle of the league, which we are. But still, my point is that, you know, it's, I think us fans that, you know, our season ticket holders have a right to hold Matt LaFleur accountable for having, you know, like a mental breakdown before the half. You're going into the half, you're on the 49-yard line, and you call three plays or you don't use timeouts. And, you know, you can say I'm nitpicking, but I'm not, because another point is that Brett Favre, I don't think Mike Holmgren, I think, was a big part of making Brett Favre successful. And Jordan Love proved again today, he's against the Bears, he's a good quarterback. Mm-hmm. But I think Matt LaFleur is still holding him back. So I am optimistic. The new offensive line, I read this morning that the new tackle we got in, he's the older guy. He's staying after practice, getting the offensive lineman. He's actually coaching him. So basically we have a coaching problem in Green Bay. I'm not saying fire Matt LaFleur today, but I am saying that we did turn the corner against the Bears a little bit. We made improvements. We called some better plays, but we still have a head coach that we had some nice passes, and then he went conservative. We ran to the left three times. We didn't gain a yard. He still has mental bad game plans during the game. So that's what's holding it back. So Matt LaFleur still has to get better. We can't beat the Rams. I watched the Rams the other night. They went 80 yards three times in three plays. And we're not going to beat the Rams or San Francisco having Matt LaFleur not turning the corner yet. Like, these our players are talented enough. So that's my take.
0: Nope, appreciate it. Look, I said the same thing. Like, it was a good game. It was a good game. I give Matt LaFleur credit. They were coming out ready to play. There was no letdown. There was energy in that building as opposed to the last time we saw them leaving that field. It was a good game. And they came out with a good game plan. I agree with you. When you put up 136 yards in your first three drives and you put up like eight on your next three after that, that, you know, you figure the scripted plays went well. The non-scripted plays did not. Where I give him credit is, and then in the second half, they said, okay, let's do this. That secondary is a little bit banged up. A couple of their guys up front, TJ Edwards and company, they're banged up. Let's start attacking downfield. We'll take the pressure off the quarterback, because in a clean pocket, Jordan Love is just that beyond good. And then they went on to, you know, kind of bombs away, so to speak. But I agree with you. I do. I think there are times where, for whatever the circumstance is, they get off of what got them there. Because I tweeted it out. I said, man, those first two drives, you had motion and multiple motions. You had misdirection, RPO. You saw things that you're like, man, I wish they'd do this more, because when they do it, it works. It looks good. They're good at it. Jordan Love is good at it. And after that, it's shotgun, one guy in motion, delayed handoff. It was very vanilla. And I'm thinking, why are you, you know, I get it for a play or two, but not for a couple of three and outs and drives that go nowhere. What are you doing? Why are you getting away from what's working? It's almost like at times he's trying to outsmart himself. You know, it was Lombardi, of all people, who said, you do it until they stop it, and then you do something else. You don't do something else while it's working. Because that's stupidity. So I agree with you. I agree with you. It was a better game. It wasn't a great game. It was great what the outcome was. 31-7. Beat the hell out of the Bears. Absolutely. But I agree with you. there are still some of those flaws that'll pop up and you'll go, oh, okay, let's see now. But then again, like I said, you give them credit for the second half and the way they just kind of opened it up and said bombs away. All right, let's do this. Well, go ahead.
1: And I also just add, I can't remember if Clemens told me this last night or if I heard this in a press conference, that they're not going to score a touchdown on every possession.
0: Correct.
1: You know what I mean? So, like, in a game where they score 35 points or 31 or whatever it was on Sunday, of course we can find two or three possessions and say, well, that didn't go great. Well, they're not going to score every time they get the ball.
0: No.
1: You do have to bake in, there's a drop, there's a bad luck penalty, or a defender makes a great play, you know. So we're always looking for things, and I think right before halftime, that's a great example of, like, situational execution, that sort of thing. But they are not going to score a touchdown on every drive. So when you remember that, it's like, okay, you got to bake in some stops and some punts that are just going to naturally occur because that's how football works.
0: Right. When I look at the drive in the first one in the second quarter, you know, they had strong in motion. Here you go. Handed them off. 1 yard. Then it's back shotgun. A quick little out pass that was nothing, no motion, no movement. And Strong got stuffed again. I think it was a negative yard, as a matter of fact. And then they tried to go to that, you know, little Bo Melton, no motion, again, shotgun, no creativity, no motion, no movement. And it was just a quick in to Bo Melton. And it was like an 8 yard gain, and they came up a couple yards short, so they punted the ball away. So that was your first drive in the second. Then the next one was you ended up with the penalty. That was Jordan Morgan. He put him in the hole to begin with. So it was first and 15 because they had the false start on Jordan Morgan. But then it was shotgun. No motion, no movement, quick short pass left. They went 4 yards to Bo Melton. Then they came back to the other side and went to Tucker Kraft to try to get him to maybe break a few tackles, and he didn't. And then they had that little short pass that was just, you know, Jordan Love was a little bit under pressure, and he ended up just throwing it away. And then they punted again. Again, shotgun, no motion, no movement. One guy in motion, nothing creative, just stand back and do nothing. When you were mixing it up early on, and again, I agree with you, they're not going to score on every drive. But when they had the first series that they scored on, Love was under center, then he was shotgun. Then he was under center, then it was shotgun. Then he was under center, then it was shotgun. Then it was a direct snap to Tucker Kraft. Then it was Jordan Love with that pass to Watson. He was under center, and they had motion and movement behind him, and they had a couple of RPOs. It was a thing of beauty. And instead, they get later in that second quarter, when you still had, it wasn't like time was winding down, Shotgun. And it's just boring football. It's like you got away from what got you there. So I agree with you. You're not going to score every time. But when your play calling becomes what we consider to be sitting there looking at it predictable, that's when you have the problem. And that's when I start to pull my hair out regarding the play calling of Matt LaFleur. All right, let's do this. We'll step away. We'll take a quick break. We'll come back. And I want to get back into this. If you got something to say, by all means, give us a shout. We'd love to hear from you. This portion of it brought to you by our buddy Dwayne at Dwayne's Cover It All. And here it comes. Here comes the cooler weather. I know it's going to warm up a little bit next week, but here comes that cooler weather. 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

0: 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Bottom of the hour, big dance, no chance. Like it.
1: It's my best attempt at creating a Price is Right style.
0: Big dance, no chance. There you go.
1: We're really just going to talk about which teams Bill believes can win the Super Bowl. It's the Super Bowl bubble. But you got to, you know, you need a clever name for the segment.
0: Yeah, I like it. Yeah. Let's go to Ron, listening to us in Green Bay. Ron, how you doing, man? What's going on?
2: Yeah, I've been listening to you for a while now. And, I basically concur with what everyone says is there's no imagination in LaFleur's offense. I think he's a decent X's and O's guy, but he tries to outthink himself. He thinks he has to be the smartest person in the room, which is a recipe for disaster. The other thing is, you know, about 2 or 3 years ago, it was all about the jet sweep. Have I seen a jet sweep in a year and a half? Probably not. You know, there's no getting to the edge. There's the drop back and you know, inside handoff, delayed handoff. That's occasionally they can pop one, but it's just there's nothing. There's no imagination. And you know, for all of the other coaches in the North, right? You know, I love Campbell, right? I love his aggressiveness, but he overdoes it, right?
0: Yeah.
2: LaFleur needs to get a little bit more of him and just a little bit more imagination. And if he can't, he needs to move on. It's that simple. You can't waste, you know, everyone says Jordan Love's a generational talent. You know, I'm still, he's good. But until he has a coach that can bring that out in him, you can't waste that. There's going to be another 5 or 6 years of mediocre football and nothing. And that's my take. And plus, I'm super stoked for tonight.
0: I am beyond geeked for tonight. 100%. I completely agree with you. Appreciate the phone call. The one thing I will say, there is creativity. We saw it in the first two drives. There is creativity. There is the motion and movement that we have seen. And then, by the way, the jet sweeps, we have not seen a lot of those because Savion Williams has been down. They really don't have a jet sweep guy. They don't want to turn the ball over to have Christian Watson running the football and take one of those hits. You know, Savion Williams is kind of that guy, that jack of all trades, that Swiss Army knife. So no, we haven't seen a lot of that. And actually, I'm kind of okay with that, you know, because it got to be where it was run too much. Where it became, every time you saw Savion Williams go in motion, here we go. And sure enough, they'd pitch it. First couple of times, he picked up 10 yards, 12 yards, maybe even 20 yards. Who knows? But after that, they would run it and run it and run it. And it's -2, -1, -3, maybe a yard. And it really wasn't doing a whole lot. So I'm okay that is not part right now of their repertoire because they don't have the guy to do it. But they do have creativity. It's just, it's like scripted out. They look at this and go, okay, let's attack here and let's attack here and let's do this. And then we're going to do this. And then all of a sudden it goes. And then when they discuss, and I give them again credit. Second half of that ball game, there was this, wait a minute. They can't get pressure up front. Our offensive line is protecting pretty well. And we know that when Jordan Love's got time, he's as good as anybody or better. Okay. So we've got speed. They can't cover both. Let's go downfield. And Christian Watson has really morphed into a good downfield apex receiver. Let's go to him. And that's that recognition. And they gave it to us. So he does have it. It's just not something that is what I would consider to be consistent. Well, that's it.
1: You're talking about the deep ball or deep passing? That thing to Christian Watson, is that what you're saying is inconsistent?
0: Yeah,
1: sorry.
0: Yeah.
1: And Bill, even for the best deep ball offenses, it's not going to be. It's like hitting home runs. It's great and it's a skill you want to have, but if you're only relying on that to win games and to move the ball, you're going to have really rough stretches. So I'm really happy that Matthew Golden and Christian Watson got it going on Sunday, and especially against that defense. Bears corners were injured. They look slow. Dennis Allen plays a lot of man. The Packers need to be able to exploit that, and they did that against the Lions last year too. But when smarter or different defenses, you know, cloud up the zone and make you dink and dunk and go, they need to be able to do that thing too. And that's kind of my concern. Jordan Love and Matt LaFleur and these wide receivers, they can hit bombs. They love chasing explosives. But that's not often what wins big games against the best defenses.
0: Right.
1: You need to be able to identify who's going to get open and deliver the ball on time, on target. And that's, I think, an area they still have a lot more progress to make.
0: As Skinny and Madison said, we should focus on Van Ness for being a number one. He still has no moves, really does nothing. Skinny, you have no idea what football is. You cannot be watching Lucas Van Ness on a regular. Are you kidding me? He's actually played really well this year. Really well. There's statistically a couple of times where he didn't get the stat for it, but he's created pressures. He's moved the pocket. You don't know football. If you're not watching Lucas Van, you're looking at the stat column at the end of the day. You got to watch him. Nobody is in the backfield every time. But if you're stalemating at the line of scrimmage, if you're stalemating on the outside and containing the edge and moving a quarterback in the pocket or moving a running back to where he doesn't have cutback lanes or an outside get, come on, man. Everybody's giving the dude credit but you. As far as creativity goes, you say the flea flicker was the only creativity. No, it wasn't. No, it wasn't. When you have RPOs, when you have motion and movement that sets something up to one side and then run an RPO to the other, after everybody's swaying into one direction, they're slanting into one direction, you bring it out to the outside and you hit the crosser, come on. That's all about setting things up. That's a creativity. There's something to that. There's an art to that in calling plays. It's not just about flea flickers. Flea flickers are, to me, they're almost like a get out of jail free card. You run them every now and then, you know, okay, there you go. Oh, okay. You know, put that in your quiver for later on in case, you know, you kind of have to worry about us using that. No. Creativity is being able to put a guy in motion, dragging a safety or a corner across, or if they're not running man, then figuring out, okay, they've got zone, which means we know that if we've got our runner and then we got a crosser and we've got a guy that's capable, like a Matthew Golden, who really does just find that zone and sits in it. He doesn't have to run to a spot, but has that relationship with the quarterback to be able to say, hey, I'm not going to go all the way to the other side because I'm going to sit right here in the middle. Because all that motion and movement has created this gap in the middle of the field where I can sit there and exploit it. You can find me there, and you got a quarterback that's capable of figuring that out. Nah. That's creativity. That's good. That's good play calling. But sitting there in shotgun, not dropping back, not turning your back to the defense, not really giving your offense, when it comes to running the football, enough time to say, okay, what is he doing real quick in that split-second decision? Just shotgun's easy, and any defender will tell you that. If you're going to run a guy in shotgun all the time, it makes it a lot easier for the defenders because they know, just pin your ears back, come off the edge, unless you start running a lot of screens and draws.
1: I also think it's lazy, immature quarterbacking, and the NFL's full of it. Guys, yes, who want to sit in shotgun and just chuck bombs, right? Like there is a big time market inefficiency, and this is what Mahomes is awesome at. No one talks about it because Mahomes got all the talent in the world. You know what Patrick Mahomes does? He'll go under center, or he'll sit back there and he'll dink and dunk you and game manage you to death.
0: Yes,
1: where
0: right.
1: Jordan Love, Caleb Williams, Drake May, Josh Allen, super talented guys, they just get antsy. They just want to chuck. They just want to throw bombs. They want to chase the big play, and sometimes it's good, but that's not often how you win the most football games and close
0: right.
1: games out at the end.
0: 100%.
1: It's this generation of quarterbacks. They want to do the sexy big play, and that's not always what's best. In fact, it's usually not what's best.
0: Exactly. Completely agree. You got to be able, and I've said this before and I'll say it again, if you want to win a ball game with your offense, you have got to be able to shut a game down. You got to be able to say, here we go. We got, like the Packers did the other day, we got 91 yards. Here we go. We're going to do this. We got that little flea flicker go for 8 or 9. Then we've got this is going to go for 4. We got this one that's going to move the sticks for 3. We got a guy that's going to go over the middle, sit in the zone. That's going to move it for 12. We're going to pick up another first down. And you just got to grind down the field. Those long drives, those ones in which you can just kind of impose your will, where your offensive line gets lathered and begins to really get a rhythm and a foothold, and you start to grind on a defense. Those are demoralizing drives. Demoralizing drives. And if you can do that to close out a game, to say we will not be denied, though, that's to me, that's real football. Going deep and throwing it deep, that's like the long ball in baseball. It's great to hit home runs. Those things are valued. It's wonderful. People love watching it. There's the deep pass. Will he go up and get it? Oh, my God, what a catch. And then you show Micah Parsons holding his hands on his head. Oh, my God. But if you could go 4 yards every play by running the football and just sticking it in their ass and be able to say, we will impose our will on you, that's football. And there is creativity to that. Dive left, dive right. You got a little bit of motion around the outside, a quick screen that sets things up because then they start bringing guys up. And then all of a sudden, here comes the backers and here comes an extra safety into the box because they're going to stop the run. Boom, we're going to go over the top. Christian, you can't cover both, Christian Watson and Matthew Golden. And then, oh, by the way, if you got them both covered, we're going to throw to the outside and let him break tackles, and that's going to be Tucker Kraft, you know? And when you can do that and set all that stuff up, there's an art to that. And they did that. They've shown creativity to be able to do that. It's just not a consistent creativity to be able to do that. Stay tuned. We got a whole lot more of the Bill Michaels Show coming up bottom of the hour. Oh, the game show. It's here. It's a creation out of the mind of one Grant Bills. Now,
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4: We all know a tiger can't change its stripes, so why should we expect anything different from Senator Jeff Smith? 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And that's why it's time for a change. 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
9: I'm meteorologist Paul Trombley with your updated forecast. Cloudy skies expected this afternoon with highs around 60. Winds out of the northeast, 5 to 10 miles per hour. Tonight, lows dip down to about 46. Cloudy skies expected tomorrow. Showers likely, daytime highs approaching 56. Highs around 54 Friday under partly cloudy skies. 62 Saturday. That's the latest forecast on Sports Talk 105.1. 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

0: Welcome back in. I want to remind you, coming up, the 2027 version of German Fest is going to be right around the corner. 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They will see you on the fest grounds in Milwaukee, July 30th through October 1st of 2027. Grant Bill standing by. What's happening? What you got going on?
1: So I got an idea in the shower this morning. I want to talk about your Super
0: right
1: Bowl
0: there,
1: bubble.
0: You scare the hell out of me.
1: So through this is where I do some of my best thinking. We played five games. I think this is a nice check-in for your Super Bowl bubble, teams that you think can actually win the Super Bowl.
0: Okay.
1: I was like, well, what can we make this into like a Price is Right type game? You know, I like Cliffhangers or Golden Road or whatever.
0: Yeah, like that.
1: This isn't really all that Price is Righty, but the clever wording I could come up with is Big Dance or No Chance. So I'll ask you a team and you tell me, oh, that I believe that team can win a Super Bowl, or I like them, but they can't win a Super Bowl, and here's why. That's kind of the...
0: Okay.
1: It's very simple.
0: I like it.
1: Now, I think some of the teams at the top and the bottom of the conference, like, I'm not going to ask you about the Bills or the Niners. Those are probably Super Bowl teams. I'm not going to ask you about, like, the Dolphins. So I'm trying to find, like, teams in the middle or teams that might not be an easy answer. The first team I want to ask you, the Jacksonville Jaguars. Okay, they're 4-1. It's some impressive wins. The Eagles, the Bengals, they killed the Patriots. They lost at Denver, but then they came back and got a really nice win over Cleveland. I'm reading this backwards, but they beat Cleveland week one. Do you think the Jacksonville Jaguars with Liam Cohen and Trevor Lawrence could actually... Is that actually a team that could make and win the Big Dance, or do they have no chance, Phil Michaels?
0: It's funny. I was just thinking about this the other day when for whatever reason, we were trying to make our picks. Jacksonville's in the middle of the pile, offensively speaking, when it comes to total points, total yardage. They're getting wins. Their defense is pretty good, but their defense, even total yardage-wise, is still kind of middle of the pack, maybe. But their defense is what's getting it done. And I think they're ascending. They're only giving up, now again, don't quote me on this. I think they're giving up like 250 yards a game passing, but their run defense is really good.
1: They're second in the league in DVOA, so that's an advanced number. That says that if you adjust the opponent, their defense is great.
0: Yeah, so that's, and plus they're holding people when it comes to the run game, I think like under, right around 60 yards a game. It's crazy. So, in the essence of defense wins you championships, yes, I believe they can get to and win a Super Bowl. My biggest question mark is their quarterback. Will the real Trevor Lawrence please show up? Because one year he was great. The next year he wasn't. Then the next year he was good. Now he's playing really good football. I don't know what version of him shows up. So the more belief I have in Trevor Lawrence, the more belief I have in this team. But do I think with that defense they could win a championship? Yes, I do.
1: I do, too. I think I like Liam Cohen. He's a nerdy offensive coach. And those guys often have certain shortcomings. I like Liam Cohen because he kind of seems like a real prick. He's a little like Shanahan. And I don't think Shanahan's like a bad guy, but Shanahan's got a little edge. You know,
0: sure, that
1: typically you don't see in the nerdy offensive coach type guys, Liam Cohen.
0: Right.
1: And I think Jacksonville needs that a little bit. So I buy into him, and their kicker is the balls too. You can win a steal game here and there based on your kicker. That's really nice. Let's go to the NFC. The Minnesota Vikings are 5-0. They've had, if not the worst offense, depends on the stat, one of the worst offenses in all of football so far this year. But the defense has been the balls, and Kyler Murray hasn't really even played. They beat Green Bay, Chicago, Tampa Bay, Miami, New Orleans. So not a group of juggernauts, but 5-0 is 5-0. Bill Michaels, do you think the Minnesota Vikings could win the Big Dance, or do you think they have no chance?
0: I don't think they can. I don't have belief in Kyler Murray. That's my biggest argument. Their defense is balls out. Their defense is only giving up 12 points a game. Defensively. On average, 12.8 points per game. They're not giving up a lot of yards per game. As a matter of fact, they're second in the league as far as yards given up totality-wise. They're just really good. They keep you under 200 yards passing. They keep you under 100 yards rushing. They're very balanced defensively. They have a defense to win a championship. I think everything else that goes along with it is good. I don't have belief in Kyler Murray, and until he proves me wrong, I won't. So I'm going to say, as much as they're kind of feeling their juices over there, they don't have a chance because Kyler Murray, just not going to believe it. Not going to believe it.
1: So the Jacksonville Jaguars, big dance. The Minnesota Vikings, no chance.
0: No chance.
1: So I think I'll know your answer for this team. I'm more interested to hear your analysis and your breakdown. The Los Angeles Rams are 2-3. And if you've watched them every week, one loss is to the Niners in Australia. Okay. One loss is at Denver. And one loss is to Josh Allen in overtime. So those aren't brutal losses. But based on what you've seen so far, age, injury, special teams, all that stuff, if you had to make a call, do you think the Rams will win the big dance, or do you think they have no chance, Bill Michaels?
0: I think the Rams can win it. I really do. You get Myles Garrett back healthy. You get Aaron Donald going. They've still got Puka Nacua looked fantastic the other night. They're scrambling for, you know, their kicker. And this is very reminiscent of when Matt LaFleur ignored it in the year they got beat by San Francisco in the snow globe game at Lambeau Field. Their Achilles heel is their special teams. And if they fix it and they actually pay attention to it and they dedicate some people to it, they'll be a lot better. But I think that this team, with the experience they have, yes. Can they? Will they? I would put money on them to win it because of their experience. My argument has always been, when you put a perfect team together, it's perfectly imperfect, and it never turns out that way. Very rarely do you just have this kind of a great team, and it goes, okay, they're going to win it all. So I'm going to say, yes, they can. But I'm not putting my house on it.
1: And I wouldn't either. Here's what I think is so great about the NFL. If your special teams stink, I don't think you can win a Super Bowl.
0: No.
1: I don't think you can
0: You got to be good in all three phases.
1: If in baseball, if you have an amazing starting rotation but a bad bullpen, if things go your way, you can win a World Series. You can overcome shortcomings in different phases. It's hard, but it can be done. I truly don't know if even if Garrett and Donald and those guys are great in Stafford, I don't think you can win a Super Bowl with special teams like they currently have. I don't think it's possible. And isn't that why the NFL is awesome? I think one of the reasons. All right, another team. This is a team I always defer to you on this team. And sometimes, I'm not going to lie, when it comes to picks, sometimes you lead us astray, but that's fine. I'll follow you anywhere on the Cincinnati Bengals. They're 3-2. They've dealt with some injuries, but they have wins against Tampa Bay, Houston, and Miami. Their losses are at Pittsburgh and home against Jacksonville. They might have to get healthy and some things might have to go right. But as of right now, do you think, Bill Michaels, the Cincinnati Bengals could wing the big dance, or do you think they have no chance?
0: No chance. Two reasons. One, their best cover corner is out. And the teams are figuring out that you can throw on them, much like Trevor Lawrence and company did with Jacksonville. Also, their offensive line is still somewhat of a question mark. Their run game is okay, but the guy leading them is named Zach Taylor. And he's like watching paint dry. He's supposed to be the offensive guru guy, too. And it's basically Joe Burrow to Ja'Marr Chase, Joe Burrow to T. Higgins, and let's just see if anything else comes of it. And I don't think you can win that way. They put more pieces towards their defense and gotten better, but I still don't think you can win that way. Their defense is not top 10 in hardly any category. As a matter of fact, they're bottom half when it comes to total defense. And when it comes to points per game given up, they're outside of the top 10. Their offense is good. It's not great. Even in their total yards, they're like 14th or 15th. So they're not top 10 in anything. I don't think they can win it. I think they're going to be good. I think they can be a playoff team. The biggest thing that's standing in their way right now is Baltimore. And then to win the AFC, they're probably going to have to go to Highmark Stadium in Buffalo and get past Josh Allen, and I just don't think they'll do it.
1: So I have one more for you, and this is a little along the lines of the Rams. I think I know your answer, but I'm interested in your analysis. The Bills are 4-1. I'm just not impressed with Joe Brady. And Josh Allen runs around a lot, which is good. Does that win in the playoffs? I'm not sure. From what you've seen so far, 4-1, I don't doubt the Buffalo Bills can win 13 games and make it to a conference title game or something like that. But that's not what the game is. The game is big dance or no chance. What do you think about the Bills?
0: I think they can win it. And here's the thing. The guy that runs around the most is Patrick Mahomes. And he did it. And he did it without a run game. Now he's got a run game. It's even better. I mean, they're averaging 412 yards per game. But the Bills, I think, are fourth or fifth overall offensively in the National Football League. Even with Josh Allen running around, I think all he does is create things. And Brady, there's a relationship there. Those two guys get along, and as long as you've got the main guy garnering the most respect in your locker room, then giving it to the head coach, everybody kind of falls in line. I think they can win it. The fact is they've been a little bit banged up. Their defense just has to be really good because they've got to be able to overcome a few things. And right now their defense is not great by any stretch of the imagination. They're giving up quite a few, as a matter of fact, I think they're like third last when it comes to total yardage per game.
1: See that drive to force overtime? I mean, that's the easiest drive the Rams put together the other night. Oh my God.
0: And that's part of the reasoning as to why. I mean, yes, they can win it. Yes, they're one of the best teams in the AFC, but their defense, they got to figure it out. And that is Jim Leonard, people. For people that want to say Jim Leonard all the time, that's Jim Leonard. And there's a lot of criticism in Buffalo on Jim Leonard. Well, the biggest Buffalo Bills fan in the state of Wisconsin works in our building. And he told you, take Jim Leonard back. Thank you very much. They're all over Jim Leonard for the defense and the way they give up yardage. So that's going to be their Achilles heel. And if defense wins you championship, then they won't win it. But I still think coming out of the AFC, they can get to the dance. I just don't know if they're going to have enough defensively to win.
1: Right. So, well, it's your Super Bowl bubble. Maybe we can check in a couple weeks. That's a new game to the show. Maybe we'll do it again.
0: There we go. I like it.
1: Big dance or no chance. Please help control the pet population. Have your pet sprayed or neutered.
0: Spayed or neutered.
1: Yeah, there you go.
0: I've spayed myself just in case, you know.
1: I'm gonna spay myself in the studio after eating all these tacos.
0: There you go. Yeah, wow, that too. All right, let's do this. We'll go ahead and take a quick break. Stay tuned. We got a whole lot more of the Bill Michaels Show. And I want to let you know the Green and Gold Postgame Show comes to you live at Homefield Pub and Social Restaurant, Top Golf. Everything that goes along with it will be in Titletown coming up Sunday night, 1025 Lombardi Avenue. We will see you there after the game. Green and Gold Postgame Show live. Good food. The meats and pizzas to die for. It's awesome. And their pretzels are really good too. 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

2 hours down, 2 hours yet to go. We'll stick with the NFL when we come back. Mark Schofield after the top of the hour. SB Nation, senior NFL writer there. We're going to run around the NFL and talk about a lot of the topics we just covered and so much more. This portion of our program brought to you by our friends at Point Brewing. Brewing excellence since 1857. And Point Brewing, they have got to Point Light, which is awesome. If you haven't tried it already, I encourage you, go to your local bars and restaurants and neighborhood watering holes. 96 calories, 2.6 grams of carbs. That is Point Light. And the best part about it is you're supporting local, right here in our own backyard. They have NAs. As a matter of fact, they have got the Snow Pilot NA, the Great Outdoors NA, Oktoberfest NA, Amber NA. They got all kinds of NA beers. But they also have their regular brews of all the different stuff as well, which is really good. And this time of year, there's this Point Special, which is fantastic. I already mentioned Point Light, the Cream Ale, the Midnight Black Lager, the Drop Dead Blonde, only 99 calories in that one. So a lot of good stuff. And don't forget about the sodas. We got holidays coming up. You've got root beers. You've got the kitty cocktails, the orange creamsicles. I personally, the vanilla cream is good, but the Concord grape, that's out of this world, man. It takes me back to being a kid. So all of that good stuff. Point Brewing, brewing excellence since 1857 right here in our own backyard. So there you go. Well, we're going to go ahead and break here at the top of the hour. We're going to come back, and Mark Schofield from SB Nation is going to be joining us. And then, at the bottom of the next hour, apparently it was a really good presser today with Matt LaFleur. I don't know what the details are. Mike Clemens just texted me and said, hey, really good stuff from Matt today. So Mike has got a deeply thoughtful mind when it comes to some of the things that are said, but we're going to take a listen to that coming up in about a half an hour. So Mark Schofield coming up next, and then Matt LaFleur at the bottom of the hour. So plan the rest of your day around us, and then the Milwaukee Brewers. Well, Grant Show, the Wisco Sports Show, and then the Milwaukee Brewers. And then, well, we've got the huddle tonight, too. Holy mackerel, we got all kinds of stuff. Fantastic stuff. Don't go anywhere. More of the Bill Michaels Show coming up right after this.

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1: Gasser going to get the ball for the Crew. Went 5-5 during the regular season with a 3.87 ERA, but was really good down the stretch, not allowing more than one run in any of his last five starts. The Dodgers going with veteran Blake Snell. He missed most of the season before returning in August and September, going 4-1 with a 1.90 ERA. Allowed one run over 3 2/3 against the Braves in the NLDS, though he did walk five guys in that appearance. Milwaukee comes with a 1.90 ERA. Allowed one run over 3 2/3 against the Braves in the NLDS, though he did walk five guys in that appearance. Milwaukee comes into the night with a 2-0

0: Pitch out in L.A. is set for 7.
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0: Well, the Packers return to the practice field today, start getting ready for a visit from the Cowboys on Sunday, a week after lighting up the Bears defense for 367 yards passing. Jordan Love and the offense will go against a struggling Dallas defense that ranks 31st in yards allowed and giving up 27 points per game. Kick on Sundays at 7:15, and Wisconsin will be at number 12 UCLA on Saturday night. With this Wisconsin Sports Zone Network update, I'm Zach Heilbrand.

0: Welcome in on this Wednesday edition. The world of Wisconsin is extremely excited about tonight. Good win over the Bears over the weekend, don't get me wrong, but then the Brewers get a win in game one, a win in game two. Tonight is game three. Brewers and Dodgers, that's out of Chavez Ravine out in L.A., and everybody's just completely excited, over the moon for it. I know there's a lot of watch parties and viewing parties and all that kind of stuff going on. Around the rest of the NFL, we do have things happening, and to talk about all of it, our buddy Mark Schofield from SB Nation is here as well. Mark, how you doing today, man?
1: I am doing well, Bill. I can only imagine what it's like out there with game three tonight. It's going to be exciting for you all, but excited to talk some NFL with you.
0: Yeah, it's a good time right now to be in the state of Wisconsin. The Badgers are actually knocking on the door of the top 25. You got the Packers that got a win over the Bears, and the Brewers are winning. So now we just wait and see what the Bucks are going to do without Giannis. That being said, tell me what you thought of the Packers' win and how they went about it on Sunday.
1: I thought it was an extremely impressive win. And, you know, I have to say, when you've got some issues along the offensive line, where you've had some protection issues taking care of your quarterback and keeping him clean in the pocket, the one thing you wouldn't expect to see on the opening play of the game is a flea flicker tight end screen. But that's exactly what they dialed up. And I think that is a good way to sort of talk about how this offensive line has improved in front of Jordan Love these past couple of weeks. He went from being one of the most pressured quarterbacks in weeks one through three to one of the least pressured quarterbacks these past 2 weeks. They found a combination up front that seems to be working. I know there's, you know, people are wondering when Zeitler might come into the starting lineup at the right guard spot, but they found their best five right now. They leaned into play action this past week against Chicago. Love was like 12 or 14 on play action designs. And so I think you're starting to see what this offense really could be. And it gets back to the idea, Bill, of, we talked about this a couple of weeks ago, find out what you do wrong in September, fix it in October so you're ready for November. And they seem to have done it.
0: Did they, in your opinion, and I've been asking this for the last couple of days, did they turn a corner in that game against the Bears, or do we just have to wait and see if they're able to continue that with the game on Sunday night against Dallas?
1: I think they've turned the corner. I really think they have. I think you look at the massive swing in pressure numbers from the first 3 weeks of the season. You know, when I wrote about this today for SB Nation, you can check that out, but one of the most pressured quarterbacks by percentage of pressures were, you know, on dropbacks where he was pressured, to one of the least these past couple of weeks. And you look at, I think the play that stood out most to me was the second touchdown to Watson, because, and it was a bit of a slow developing double stunt that Chicago used, but Jordan Love climbed the pocket, you know, and to me, that's one of those things that you see, because we've talked about Love earlier this year, you know, fading away from pressure. We talked about it last week, right? Some of the throws, the interception off his back foot, because he was still feeling pressure. To see him comfortable enough to climb the pocket again, that's a quarterback turning the corner in his mind that the protection is going to be sound around me. I can do that very unnatural thing, which is to feel like you're going closer to pressure, but that's what you're supposed to do, climb the pocket.

0: to see him start doing that again, more than anything else, told me that he's turned a corner mentally with the pressure issues. This offensive line has turned the corner because they picked that up. I think they have turned the corner. Now, look, teams will adjust. Things like that can happen. But you're going up against Dallas, which is a defense that has struggled. I think this team, this offensive line is trending in the absolute right direction right now.
1: Defensively speaking, they lost Edrin Cooper a couple of weeks ago. This week, they lose Javon Hargrave up front, two key cogs in the middle of that defense. How much do you think that's going to hurt them to where they really, really, really are desperate to get Micah Parsons back?
0: I mean, I think they will be desperate to get him back as soon as they can. I mean, certainly, you know, on the flip side of things against Dallas, that is an offense that can be explosive, that can put up points. You know, certainly Dallas is coming off a little bit of a mini bye. You know, they certainly want to get back into the win column. That NFC East is just fascinating to me right now. But you're going to want to get Parsons back as soon as you can, because, you know, losing those guys is going to hurt. You know, it's certainly going to hurt this weekend against some explosive offense, or an offense that can be explosive. And so the sooner you can get Parsons back, the better. But I do think, look, the fact that the offense has turned the corner, you know, if this game becomes a shootout Sunday night, now you've got the ability to win that kind of game. If this was a matchup, say, a couple weeks ago, where you still have the protection issues, you were struggling on the offensive side of the ball, I don't know if Green Bay is in a position to win a shootout. Now they are.
1: How much credit? I looked at the first two drives. They put up 136 yards and a couple of touchdowns. After that, three drives, it was like 8 yards. And it was three and outs, very similar to what we've seen prior to this, where it was just shotgun, one man in motion, couple of quick outs, one incomplete pass, penalty, nothing. There was not much to it. And then the creativity went from, oh, we're not doing what we normally do, to, hey, by the way, they've lost one of their best cover corners. Let's just bombs away. And they were very successful in doing so. How much credit do you give Matt LaFleur, or how much consternation do you give him in the sense of, hey, you were really creative in your first couple of drives. After that, you got stagnant. And then there's the recognition of, oh, we can go deep. We can throw those 50-50 balls because we're going to be really good at it. This is the way we're going to create our offense and make our identity the deep threat vertical. How much creativity do you have, or thought do you have right now, in what Matt LaFleur is doing as far as play calling goes?
0: You know, I certainly think, and we've talked about this before, this idea that, look, they're very good. You know, we talked about that flea flicker tight end screen to open things up. They seem to be good at the start of games, that scripted 10, scripted 15, you know, and sometimes they get away from some of that creative stuff. They get a little bit more stagnant. They get a little more static, you know, from a pre-snap motion standpoint, from a route concept standpoint. But I do think that this was a very good sign that they were aware of some context, they were aware of some changes in defensive personnel, and they made those adjustments because, you know, a lot of times we've seen this, not just from the Packers, but from a lot of teams, you know, that first 10, 15 plays when you've got the script, the stuff you've rehearsed, the stuff that quarterback knows, you know, from that final pregame meeting into pregame warm-ups and everything else, that these are the 15 plays that I'm running, has it in their head, like, this is what I'm looking for, this is what I'm prepped for, these are the coverages I'm expecting to see, this is the checks I might have to make. Then when you get away from that and the offense gets a little bit stagnant, sometimes you stay in that mode. But to then adjust again, I think it's a very good sign for the coaching staff, for the floor, and for this team that you can make those adjustments. You can get back to doing something that works. You can find a weakness on the defensive side of the ball, like on Sunday, and then exploit it. So that, that's a very good sign, and they do deserve some credit for that.
1: Let's talk about the Cowboys, the next team coming in. You had mentioned them kind of coming off of that mini bye, and they needed it after getting beat 24-16 by the Tampa Bay Buccaneers. The big announcement was their defensive coordinator is going to go up into the booth, and all of a sudden Mike Pettine is going to be this quality control assistant. Where are the Cowboys right now sitting at 2-3?
0: Well, I mean, 2-3 keeps you right in the mix in the NFC East. I mean, that is such a head-scratcher division. I mean, you have nobody could get a win last week, and you had two teams playing each other. I mean, that's where you stand in the NFC East. It is never, I think, a good sign when you start going through the let's bring in another defensive coach, let's put a coordinator up in the box from the sideline, let's change things around. You know, it's a lot of moving parts, and now you get an extra chef in the kitchen. They've been putting a lot of emphasis on acquiring defensive personnel from trades, you know, from the draft, from Joey Porter as well. They still can't figure out what to do on the defensive side of the ball. And yes, their offense can be explosive. It does give them a chance to win some games that are shootouts. But if the offense struggles a little bit, they're in trouble week to week. And maybe this will be the final switch that turns things around. But we are very much in the throwing spaghetti at the wall and seeing if anything will stick. Not what sticks, if anything will stick at this point with what they've done from the personnel additions, now the coaching shakeups. They're struggling on that side of the ball. It might still be enough for them to win that division. Again, that's a head scratcher of a division, but I do think it has them on the back foot going into this weekend and going into this game against the Packers.
1: Sticking in the NFC North, the Vikings are 5-0. I mean, I keep waiting for the wheels to fall off of Kyler Murray. He's always good for 7 or 8 games, and then after that, for whatever reason, he just kind of floats away. How much belief do you have in the Vikings at this point as an undefeated team?
0: I mean, I'm still not fully there yet, because as good as their defense has been, you know, you look at some of the teams that they've played, teams like Miami, you know, they've had, again, you don't apologize for winning games. You don't apologize for being undefeated at this point of the season. But the games I've got really circled on the calendar right now aren't, you know, this game against the Colts, their next game. It's Detroit. It's Buffalo. It's Green Bay and this new-look offensive line. It's San Francisco. Like, that four-game stretch with those offenses, I want to see how well that defense does against those kinds of offenses, offenses that can certainly put up points. Because, again, it's one thing to slow down Miami. Not a ton of talent there. You know, you do it against New Orleans. They looked good at one point in the season. We were excited about them. They seem to be fading a bit. Caleb Williams goes hurt in that game. You're playing in the rain. You do it against Tampa Bay in a game where Baker Mayfield gets hurt late against a team that's also looking for a win at that point in the season. So I'm still not yet convinced. I want to see it against these high-powered offenses they got coming up on the schedule. If they get through that four-game stretch, they don't have to remain undefeated. But if they just drop, you know, if they split those four games, I'll feel pretty good about where they can be. But if we see them go 0-4 in that stretch, they could be like the team they're playing next, Indianapolis. Remember them last year, the hot start, weren't sure if we were going to buy in, and then the wheels sort of fell off, and you had the Daniel Jones injury and things like that. But I really want to see Minnesota in that four-game stretch. If they get through that stretch, split those games, go 3-1, I'll buy in.
1: I got to go back to the NFC East. You're right, what a train wreck of a division, but did Dan Quinn, did Jaden Daniels cost Dan Quinn his job?
0: He may have. You know, that's an absolute jaw-dropping moment. You had that game basically won. And Dan Quinn sort of said it after the game, look, that's on me. Jaden Daniels had this, you know, we got to be better. That's what he kept saying. You have to at least get the kicker on the field to try the field goal. If the kicker ends up missing it, okay, look, you did your job. But when the kicker can't even take the field, when the clock runs out, that's top down, something that has to have been drilled into people's heads. And you know, there's this idea that, like, you know, they did talk about it. They knew what they were supposed to do. And Jaden Daniels had some sort of, you know, haywire moment where, you know, he made a mistake. He shouldn't even been in the position to think, right?
1: Right.
0: Like, you've got to get your quarterback and everybody else on the same page where, like, if we get a quick throw downfield and you want to get in, you know, see if you can get a cheap touchdown and win it that way, great. But then you've got to throw it into the third tier of the stadium. Like, he has to be lockstep. Everybody has to be on the same page. And if you're allowing a haywire moment like that to happen, it comes from coaching and it starts with the man at the top, and he may have very well cost Dan Quinn his job. Now, look, it is such a wacky division. They could still win that division, but if they don't and say they lose it by like a game, people are going to look at that moment and say, look, we can't have this happen again.
1: The MVP race to me right now shouldn't even be close. What Brock Purdy is doing out in San Francisco that nobody's really talking about, and I don't know why, he's having an incredible year. They've got the largest point differential in all of football. They're undefeated. They've had injuries. They've overcome everything. It's like he's just all of a sudden just in the offseason elevated himself. Now, we'll see if he keeps it up. But how good is San Francisco right now?
0: They're very good. They're very good. He's very good. I think, yes, if MVP voting happened right now, you know, I think Brock Purdy would win it going away. And I think he deserves a lot of credit because the Brock Purdy discourse on social media, in the media in general, it's always all over the place. People want to say that, you know, he's just a product of Kyle Shanahan. He's just a system quarterback. Look at what he's doing. Look at how he's playing the position. Look at, you know, going into Seattle and winning that game. And some of the things that he's doing pre-snap, post-snap, at the line of scrimmage, adjustments in that environment. A very impressive performance. And they're doing it. I think I caught a pass for San Francisco on Sunday. I mean, they've got so many injuries, so many people banged up. It's very impressive how they're doing this. It's very impressive, you know, how they've gotten to this point in the season. And look, they play some good teams. I mean, that is a good Seattle team, a team that you're expecting perhaps to be in the playoffs, maybe to make another deep run. You know, that was, I think, an impressive win. You know, you beat the Broncos. That's a team that certainly has some playoff expectations. I know that Rams game, all the context and playing in Australia, but still, once that game kicked off, that's a team we thought was a super team. And they win that game. And so I think they're a very good football team. I think Brock Purdy is playing at an extremely high level. Certainly some winnable games coming up. Washington, Atlanta, the Raiders, the Cowboys. That Minnesota-San Francisco game, who knows? That could be for the number one seed in the NFC by the time that game rolls around. And so they've played very well. He's played very well. And he does, like you said, deserve a ton of credit for how he's improved as a quarterback in this league.
1: Going over to the AFC real quick, I thought, look, the Bills going East Coast, West Coast, all that kind of thing, and then being able to do that on Monday night, it was weird. It was a weird way to win because the special teams of the Rams are just that bad. But the Bills pulled one off. They went out to SoFi and got themselves a win, sitting at 4-1 atop the division, even though you've got New England, who's now won two in a row, and seemingly Drake May's turnover problems are a little bit in the rearview mirror. But the best team right now in the AFC is who? Is it Baltimore? Is it Jacksonville? Is it Kansas City, who hasn't taken a loss yet and coming off a bye?
0: I mean, I think you probably look at Kansas City right now. You know, given how Mahomes seems to be back, that running game looks so effective with Walker. You know, he has added that much-needed element of a stable run game, which opens up so much they can do, you know, conceptually, creative play designs. So I certainly think Kansas City is a very, very good football team. You know, Baltimore looks very good. They expect to get Lamar back this week. You know, Huntley has played well. You know, certainly the way they won that game on Sunday night, that was a good win for Buffalo, you know, because I think they needed that win. They needed to show that they could play with a team like the Rams on the road. Like you said, with New England, it does look like they've sort of rounded a corner here with Drake May. I mean, we were two before that Buffalo game, there was talk in some corners about maybe sitting him down for a week. You know, I didn't think that was the smartest move because I thought, look, he's your young leader. Like, don't do that to him. If he's having a crisis of confidence and then you sit him down, what do you think you're going to do to him mentally by doing that? And so they've certainly figured some things out these past couple of weeks, had a couple of fantastic throws against the Raiders. You know, that AFC is a little bit open, I think, you know, because you've got these teams that seem to have been doing some things well these past couple of weeks. But right now, I would say Kansas City's the best of the bunch.
1: Always great to talk to you, Mark. We certainly appreciated all the storylines in the NFL, and then we will talk again and revisit all this stuff next week, okay?
0: Looking forward to it already, my friend. Have a great weekend. Enjoy the games.
1: Appreciate it, pal. Talk to you soon. Mark Schofield, SB Nation. You can read his stuff there, and he did just write a column about the Packers and about Jordan Love, specifically on the play action. When he gives you that number, and this goes back to when we were talking about play calling, when you look at play action, not sitting in the pocket or in the shotgun, but play action, drop back, movement, motion, having maybe an RPO or the ability to fake the handoff and then go up, he was 12 of 14. 12 of 14. When you actually ran play action rather than straight delayed handoff or just straight throwing the football. 12 of 14. So interesting stuff coming out. Read his article. It's really, really good if you're a Packers fan. We'll do this. We'll break. Coming up bottom of the hour, Matt LaFleur spoke earlier today. Mike Clemens says it's probably the best of Matt LaFleur all season long. So I don't know what to expect, but I'm looking forward to it. I know that. This portion of the program brought to you by our friends at Sobelman's Pub and Grill. That's a place you can go tonight. If you're going to be downtown Milwaukee in that area, they've got the big giant mule and a Bloody Mary if you want one of those. Otherwise, that giant pork burger thing. I don't know what they call it, but it's huge. And I had one. I videotaped it about, I don't know, 2 months ago. It was awesome. Stop down there and get that. I encourage you to get it with the gravy, though. Get it with the gravy. Pour a little bit out of there. You're good to go. On those big brioche buns with the really good fries, pickles on the side, good beverage, good beer, cold beer down there. They're big time in supporting Wisconsin as well. Check out Sobelman's Pub and Grill on St. Paul Avenue in Milwaukee. And don't forget, in Waukesha, that's on William Street. And the first Monday of every month, they have a networking event down there. And it's free of charge. Just stop in and pass out your business card and mix and mingle with kind of the business owners and the who's who of the city of Milwaukee and the surrounding areas. That's Sobelman's Pub and Grill.
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4: Hey folks, it's Rebecca Cook running for Congress here in Wisconsin's 3rd Congressional District. 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
4: 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I'm Rebecca Cook, candidate for Congress, and I approve this message. 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
1: 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There you go. Welcome back to the program. Coming up here, bottom of the hour, we have got Matt LaFleur. Mike Clemens emailed and said, hey, or texted and said, hey, really good Matt LaFleur today. So you want to take a listen to it. So I'm looking forward to that. Looking forward to that. This is from Ryan. Ryan says, Bill, I want to comment on Matt LaFleur's offense. We have a shot at getting Tariq Hill. We could do a lot with him in the offense that would help, and for a lack of a run game, and probably to get our deep receivers open quite a bit more with Tariq doing a lot of things underneath, stuff in motion. What do you think, Ryan, listening to us in Indiana? Go, Pack, go. Do they have a shot? Yes. Here's my thought, and this is just me thinking out loud for Tariq Hill. He's kind of a pain in the ass, and they don't like those guys. For everything he brings to the table, talent-wise, he has slowed down a bit. He's not the Tariq Hill from Kansas City. He's the Tariq Hill in the final year or two of his tenure down in Miami. But he's kind of a pain in the ass. And he was somebody that was kind of on his own. He had a lot of talent. They paid him a lot of money. He had an ego. Remember when he was breaking through with his, what is it, Lamborghini or McLaren or whatever he was driving? He wanted to drive past police and was flying and speeding and then couldn't believe that they pulled him over going to the game because they said, you can't go in this way. And then when he did, he drove around everybody instead of just, you know, kind of going with the flow, so to speak, and then doing 120-something miles an hour, getting in, I can't remember what street it was, but getting towards Hard Rock Stadium. Not to mention, he was apparently one of the guys kind of submarining McDaniels down there, the head coach. He had every right to. I mean, he was right in what his thoughts were, but you don't normally do that if you're trying to keep all your guys, specifically young guys who follow you, on the same page. So he's got a lot of talent. But sometimes when it comes to the Green Bay Packers specifically, the juice is not worth the squeeze because of the head cases that follow, the problems that follow. I would be surprised, not shocked, but I would be surprised if he ends up in Green Bay. They would really have to have an understanding as to what his role is and what he's going to be here before they would bring him in.
14: I mean, think of it this way. They jettisoned two guys this offseason so they could get more targets to the guys they're throwing to now.
1: Correct.
14: Right? Now, the unfortunate part is Jaden Reed goes down and he's their slot receiver. So, you know, Tyreek Hill's maybe not the best example. Let's say Julian Edelman was 4 years younger and not on a team. Like a player like that.
1: Right.
14: That would make more sense to me, especially because Sky Moore is their returner. And I don't know if they want to beat him up and I mean, he's injured right now. It doesn't seem like it's going to be a long-term thing. If there was some sort of a slot equivalent to Tyreek Hill, then maybe I would still probably bet against it. I think Tyreek Hill makes the opposite of sense for the Packers. And I don't know if any... Do you think any team is going to be interested? If nobody's brought him in or nobody's signed him yet, I don't think teams...
1: If somebody loses... It. Like, if L.A. loses, if the Rams lose...
14: Sure.
1: Puka Nacua... Or Devontae Adams, yeah, they'll bring him in.
14: Great. That's the best example. That's a really good one.
1: Because they're all in. You know, you're not going to put it this way. Well, they lost Stephon Diggs for the season, didn't they, in New England? Or at least for a good period of time.
14: A.J. Brown.
1: Or A.J. Brown, yes. Excuse me, A.J. Yes. Brown. They lost him. And they never went after Tariq Hill. So... To me, that's pretty loud. There's a couple of teams that lost some receivers, and nobody went after him. Now, he could be waiting for a bigger deal. Who knows? But nobody went after the guy. And I think there's a reason for that. You know, A.J. Brown, he's got a relationship with Mike Vrabel. But to have that guy be that kind of, at least the perception being, quote, head case or problematic person inside a locker room, there's a lot of places they don't want to upset the apple cart. And so that's the reason I think he's sitting out there waiting. But if a team that really feels like if Mike Evans goes down for San Francisco, they may go after him, you know, something like that. But I can't see the Packers doing that. And I agree with you, too. I mean, if the Packers lost Christian Watson, maybe they go that. Maybe they go after him. Sure. If they feel like they've turned the corner. But otherwise, no, you're not going to do that. Not going to do it. By the way, in the question we asked at the beginning of the show was, have the Packers turned a corner? Coyote Mike says, the Packers have their blinker on. but they have not turned the corner yet. Out of the 715, the inconsistent game plans and the pressure moments that sink Matt LaFleur. He is loyal to a fault with some of the coaches. When it's good, it looks sharp and disciplined. When it slips away, he just doesn't have the adjustments. I think it's such a terrible look to be sitting on the bench scrolling through the iPad. No coaches do that. Can't be the head coach, the play caller, and the OC trying to make all the adjustments all at the same time. The good teams have very capable coaches who assist the head coach. This is the reason why they will never get over the top. Thanks, Rick. Rick sending a text. Appreciate it. Let's see here. Out of the 260, I want to comment on Matt LaFleur and the offense. Do we have a shot at getting Tariq Hill? Oh, going for that. No, that was something we asked before. Hey, Bill, great to see how good the offense can look when the offensive line plays well. If they look close to air as good as against the Cowboys like we just saw, I'm going to feel that they have solved the issues. They could be a little bit different. Aaron Banks is practicing today, not to say that he's going to be back for this game, but he's practicing today. And then if they do make the move and put Zeitler in too, and you get a little bit more veteran there, then who knows how it's going to look. All right, let's do this. We're going to go ahead and take a break. We're going to come back, and we're going to listen to the head coach of the Green Bay Packers. And to say that it was interesting. Mike Clemens seems to feel like this is the best Matt of Matt we've had all season long. So stay tuned. 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Boulder Road in Watertown and right there at Johnson Creek in the exit right off of 94, just north of there. You can see it from the highway. Both places are fantastic. 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
19: I'm meteorologist Paul Trombley with your updated forecast. Cloudy skies expected this afternoon with highs around 60. Winds out of the northeast, 5 to 10 miles per hour. Tonight, lows dip down to about 46. Cloudy skies expected tomorrow. Showers likely, daytime highs approaching 56. Highs around 54 Friday under partly cloudy skies. 62 Saturday. That's the latest forecast on Sports Talk 105.1. Currently 50.
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0: Love some kind of day. Out and about, grab some cousins, head home, get ready for the Brewers game while you're listening to the huddle. 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Matt LaFleur, Mike Clement says it's interesting. So let's take a listen to it. I believe Mike. Matt LaFleur talking to the media today.
1: Morning.
2: Hey, Matt. Given results against the Bucks and the Bears, was the mood a little more positive, confident this morning that you go 1-0 Sunday night?
1: Yeah, I mean, I think our guys have approached it win or loss with the right mentality. And we got to keep bringing it. You got to bring it every week. Every week's a new challenge, new opportunity, and you're only as good as your last game. And those guys understand that. They realize that. I think everything starts with the energy that we bring into the building and how we go about our process and our preparation. You can't hide from the work. You got to put the work in each and every day.
3: Matt, along those lines, you guys have had some real highs this season. You've had some lows this season. Through five games, how firm is your grasp on who you guys are and what you guys are capable of?
1: Yeah, I just, again, just taking it one day at a time, one game at a time. That's the mindset, just putting in the work, trying to get a little bit better each and every practice. I really like what we've been doing from a practice standpoint. A little more one-on-one, ones versus ones. And then, I mean, obviously, you still got to supplement that with some of the carded periods to make sure you're getting the right looks. But that has been a big emphasis for us.
3: It's a bit of a lot of adversity, too, with all the injuries, Josh's situation and everything. How do you feel, just in general, about the way the team's responded to adversity?
1: Yeah, I think it's positive. When you're missing somebody, it's somebody else's opportunity to go in there and show what they can do. And so I think it falls on all of us individually to be at our best, and then that way the collective is that much stronger.
4: And how comfortable are you putting Matthew Golden back there to return punts, or would it just be maybe more situational?
1: We'll kind of work through that throughout the course of the week. Certainly, MG's value is, he's so valuable as a wide receiver for us. But it could be a week-to-week thing with that.
5: We can see the plays that Zaire makes on the field on Sundays, but in the locker room, meeting rooms, practice field, what has he added to the team?
1: I love his mentality. He loves to come in and put the work in, and he demands a lot of himself, and I think he also brings up the group in that regard. I think he's a really good leader for us.
6: What kind of growth have you seen from Hopper to put himself in a position to kind of contribute like he did on Sunday?
1: I've seen a ton of growth. I think if you talk from year one, now being in year three, I think we kind of saw this coming throughout the course of OTAs and then certainly into training camp. So that's really exciting to see that, because that's the guy that we envisioned when we drafted him.
3: What was the progression you saw in him over the last year? Where was the biggest growth?
1: I just think, I would say in every facet of it, how he prepares, but also the fundamentals that he's playing with, his ability to diagnose what's going on. I think if you ever want to make plays in this league, you better be able to anticipate what's coming. And I think just overall football knowledge, and that's to be expected of any player. The more you play, that you think, the more you learn and you grow. And for every individual, I would say that learning curve might be a little bit different.
7: I asked you about play action last week, and obviously Jordan was money on Sunday. Why did it work so well for you guys?
1: Well, you inspired me, Bill.
7: And,
1: so you inspired me and gave it a good hard look, and I said, you know what, Bill Huber's right. So ultimately, you got to go out and you got to execute, though. And I mean, whether you're dropping back, screening, throwing quick game, play action, you got to go out there and execute. And our guys went out there and did a really good job. And it all starts up front. Just giving Jordan the time to be able to allow some of those long developing plays to develop. It starts up front, and it's not just the O-line. Marshawn had a key block on the first one in terms of when they brought the corner blitz. So it's everybody. It falls on everybody who's in protection. And then obviously the wideouts got to go do their thing, and those guys were making plays. They made some tough contested catches, and that's part of the reason it was so effective.
8: I have a sequencing question. You utilized that kind of quick throw to the flat a number of times going, I mean, over it back to week one. And in that first play out of the half, you hit Watson up the middle off of that kind of fade to that throw to the flat, but then he turns around and fires it down the middle. How is that set in your head as far as how many times you want to run it, put it on tape before you try to take advantage of it?
1: I would say sometimes. I think sometimes it could be something that you see on film or just knowing what you put out there, knowing what the defense is practicing, because typically most defense coordinators I've been around are practicing what they see on tape and other problem plays that have kind of hurt the defense. So it's our job to try to kind of like try to stay ahead of it a little bit on the offensive side. But ultimately the players got to go out and execute, and they did a really good job. I can't say enough about Christian Watson on that play, because his angle is determined by the coverage, and he read it right, and he took it right down the pipe, and it played out perfectly.
9: Stenner was saying yesterday that you don't want to change a lineman just to change him. So what do you do when Banks is healthy with how they can?
1: Yeah, I would say it's going to be pretty fluid. We got to see where he's at. He hasn't practiced in a really long time. And I think those other guys have come in and done a really good job.
9: Is Banks going to be out there?
1: He'll be out there in a limited capacity.
3: Wyatt's been coming back from a pretty serious injury, obviously, and he had a pretty good game Sunday. What's the biggest growth that you've seen from week one to where he's at now as he's progressed back on the
1: team? I think it's just repetition. He missed a lot of time, and I think anybody, we've talked about it, I feel like, a few times in here, just any time that you miss that amount of football, it's hard to improve, and you kind of got to get back in the groove a little bit. And depending upon the severity of the injury, I think everybody kind of improves at a little bit different pace. But that was encouraging to see, because he's a guy that we absolutely need, and we know what he can do and the force that he can be from an interior rusher.
3: For him, is it more the physical or the mental diagnosis? Because you spent a lot of time away from field in both elements, right?
1: Yeah, but I think he does a good job of staying engaged. And I think, and also, it is a new system, a new scheme. So there is a little bit of a learning curve there, but I think it's more from a physical standpoint.
10: Going back to Matt's question, at right guard, is that Kevin's spot when he's ready, or is that a fluid situation as well with him and Trent?
1: Fluid. I think those guys are playing pretty well right now, and we have a great challenge in front of us. When you talk about guys like Kenny Clark and Quinnen Williams, as well as many others, but it could be a week to week thing.
11: What makes this collection of Cowboys weapons so dangerous out there?
1: Well, I think it all starts, with the quarterback. He's a baller, but then you got two wideouts. Really multiple wideouts that can make big time plays, but obviously the two stars, you got a tight end that's a really good player, a running back that's a really good player. And so I think all those, just the whole collection of them, I think Shoddy does a really good job as an offensive coordinator. So it's a great challenge. They've proven it time and time again that they are extremely high-powered, they can score a lot of points, they can put a lot of yards on you. So our guys are going to have to do a great job defensively.
7: With Brinson and Hargrave out, Campbell coming back, what are reasonable expectations for him? Because you're going to need Campbell, right? And you only have four other guys, and he's also missed three games.
1: Yeah, we'll work that throughout the course of the week. And, if he's ready to go, he'll be in there. If not, we'll have to get somebody else ready to play.
7: You only have four other guys. I mean, I know JG's kind of rotated those guys through for a lot of the season. Can you just lean on four if you need to go that direction?
1: Potentially. I mean, that would be less than ideal.
12: Well, Looking at Marshawn, Matt, he's overcome many hurdles and he's put some games together. I mean, you watched him hurdle guys, lower his shoulder. What's the next step and just the challenges you kind of put forth to him?
1: Like every player, it's just how consistently can you go out and do it? And I think he showed a lot of, I feel like he's shown a lot of progress throughout the course of the season. You know, I saw that he got the Angry Run Award for the week. But just that was, you know, how we need him to run with that pad level, with that physicality. And that was definitely a positive. He seemed more decisive, I would say, as well, when he was running the football, a lot less thinking, just cut it loose and go.
9: What was it like having Christian Parker on staff here when you first got here?
1: Yeah, first of all, he's a great human, extremely intelligent. And I would expect, I think when you look at the defense, I think they got a lot of good players, and it's a new defense. And so there's going to be some challenges along the way. And sometimes you got to go through some tough stuff to come out the other side and be better for it. So, I mean, when I watch them on tape, you know, I see a really good defense. They've gotten beat on some really fluky things. Some of those runs that have gotten ripped off of them have been pretty impressive. Just like Bucky Irving's 72-yarder. I mean, that was a pretty impressive run that it looked like it's bottled up. It goes for 72. So I think there's a lot of circumstances around it, and I would expect that, you know, having 10 days to prepare and get some things corrected, I would expect them to do that.
7: Back to Marshawn, you mentioned pad level with him. Is that the key for him to get some more yards after contact and turning those 1 yard runs into threes? Is that what you need to see there?
1: Well, I think that's with any back. You know, you always try to stress finishing, falling forward. There's some hidden yards in there, whether you get 1 yard extra, 2 yards extra, but that adds up in a hurry. So, I think all those guys were constantly stressing that. But it's more just the decisiveness of how you run, depending upon the scheme. I mean, we're a one gap at a time run game where we want the backs to press until they can't, and then you cut to the open gap. So just that decisiveness that he needs to run with, I think that was encouraging.
3: You've seen 5 games from those guys, the running backs. Now, how do you decipher the hierarchy there in terms of who's where and who gives you the best chance of winning?
1: Yeah, I think that gets determined throughout the course of the week with how they practice. You know, we put a lot of emphasis on the practice. It's been great, again, going, you know, good on good and letting our ones go at it, because you get some real looks.
9: Steno said yesterday that Mark Redmond is messed up in the head. Do you need to have a certain mentality if that's kind of your play style, where your job is pretty much just to throw your face into people?
1: Yeah, I love it. We can't have enough of those guys. I mean, the physicality is part of our game, and in order to be physical, you better have the right mindset. So he's a fearless guy that will throw his body in there, and he's been doing a great job for us, and I'm really glad we have him.
13: You've done a lot of really good things on the defensive side of the ball this year, obviously taking the ball away 5 times this past game, et cetera. What do you got to do to get more consistent in the red zone? Outside of the red zone, seems to work really well against the Bears.
1: Yeah.
13: Red zone seems to be an issue.
1: Yeah, it is. It's been. I just think, you know, there's been some communication breakdowns at times, and you can't afford to do that, especially down there, where everything needs to be really tight. Because if not, you get exposed, and then now those, you know, they're 4-point plays when they get down there. So the other thing is, I think we've had some drive extending penalties, especially on some critical third downs, that have allowed the offense a new set of downs. And it's just, it's only so long before the dam breaks.
9: That's good. Thank you.
1: All right, thanks, guys.
0: There you go, Matt LaFleur. Interesting stuff. First of all, about Banks, it's, you know, we know he's not going to, you know, name a starter. Same thing with Zeitler. He's not going to come out and say, yep, that guy's it, and then let them study. So, as he says, it's fluid. But some good insight into the quarterback, the passing game, how they set certain things up in the offense. A little more jovial, obviously, coming off of a win and beating Ben Johnson and the Bears. Some interesting stuff. There was some good stuff there. Let's do this. We'll take a break. We'll come back. We got more to get to. Don't go anywhere. We got another hour of the program yet to go. This portion of the program brought to you by our good friends out there at Big Boar Barbecue. And you may be doing it tonight. Maybe you're doing it this weekend for the Badger game, for the Packer game. They cater. 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Right there in West Salem, Wisconsin. Stop in. It is oh so good.
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0: One more hour yet to go. By the way, game three for the ALCS tomorrow night has been rescheduled. It is going to be a day game now because of the impending storms coming tomorrow night to Cleveland with wind and such. So they have moved it up. They have moved it up. We'll get more into that coming back, but it's going to be a noon first pitch tomorrow in Cleveland. Major League Baseball making that announcement moments ago. All right, stay tuned. We got more of the Bill Michaels Show next.

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1: Gasser going to get the ball for the crew. We went 5-5 during the regular season with a 3.87 ERA, but was really good down the stretch, not allowing more than one run in any of his last five starts. The Dodgers going with veteran Blake Snell. He missed most of the season before returning in August and September, going 4-1 with a 1.90 ERA, allowed one run over 3 2/3 against the Braves in the NLDS, though he did walk five guys in that appearance. Milwaukee comes into the night with a 2-0 series lead, but there's still plenty of work to do. Manager Pat Murphy compared it to climbing a mountain.
2: Keep your head down. Make sure you keep your footing, and you can't look too far ahead. When you look up for the prize, oh, where's the top? You might step in a crack or a pothole. You got to just keep your head down and go forward. And don't adversity's coming. You know, all that kind of stuff could possibly come whenever. Just keep responding, keep your head down, and keep going.
1: Three teams have overcome 0-2 deficits to win the NLCS, including the Dodgers in 2020. 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

67 yards passing. Jordan Love in the offense will go against a struggling Dallas defense that ranks 31st in yards allowed and giving up 27 points per game. Kick on Sundays at 7:15, and Wisconsin will be at number 12 UCLA on Saturday night. With this Wisconsin Sports Zone Network update, I'm Zach Heilbrand.

0: Bill Michaels Show. How are we looking? Loving it. Loving today. Loving today. Brewers back at it tonight, 7 o'clock. 7:08 to be exact. Going to be... Going to be just giddy. I'm going to be sitting here doing the huddle tonight. By the way, the huddle, for those that don't know, 6 to 8 tonight, right on many of these same stations. Plus, you can find us on all the social media platforms, YouTube, Facebook, Instagram, TikTok, all that kind of stuff, Twitter, you name it. 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Good stuff. Mike Clemens going to be joining us tonight. Mike Clemens with some interesting stuff in the Matt LaFleur presser a little bit earlier today. We'll talk about that coming up tonight. So, a lot of fun stuff there. Here, they're not jinxing it, but they're making the announcement. If you are interested in, I got to do this. 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Tickets are on a first-come, first-sold basis. And it's only, as they say, while supplies last. And they did say purchase the parking in advance. As purchasing the day of the game, it's going to be limited. And it's, again, first come, first serve. And if you're standing on the outside looking in, you're screwed. So they say purchase parking early. There you go. There you go. World Series tickets going on sale. How's that? How is that? Ah, so much good stuff happening. Jonathan Gannon, the defensive coordinator for the Green Bay Packers. He also sat down and chatted. One of the things he talked about, obviously, is, you know, this Cowboys offense coming to town, it's been goofy because it's been billed as this high-powered offense, and they've been able to score these points and move the football, and then all of a sudden they play the Tampa Bay Buccaneers, and they're not able to do anything. And as a matter of fact, Dak Prescott throws a couple of picks at home. So Jonathan Gannon talked about the Cowboys offense, and he says, look, this is going to be a tough challenge.
1: That's good offense. You know, I think Shadi does an excellent job, him, Clayton. Obviously, I was with Clayton for a couple of years, multiple stops. And they got really good players, really good scheme, really good players. They present a lot of challenges to how you decide to defend them, and they have the answers for that. So, like I said, though, I think it's going to come down to, I always think it's going to come down to the fundamentals, and, you know, we got to take care of our business.
0: Xavier McKinney, when he got to Green Bay, he was a guy that had had some picks in his career. Remember, he had 8 of them his first year here. Last year, not as many, but he's already started snatching a football out of the air again this season. So is that an area of emphasis when he gets here to say with Jonathan Gannon to say, hey, you got a guy back there that can actually catch as

0: opposed to some of the guys that were here last year that just flat out couldn't. Is that something that they emphasized?
1: You know, when we got here, I think, you know, DB and Bobby have done a great job when we got here for all of our players, all of our coaches. Because X is obviously a high profile, high performing player, right? He's been really good throughout his whole career since he's been in the NFL. But, you know, the great ones still want to get challenged and they still want to improve. And I think that they've done it. The DB coaches have done a good job with him of saying, hey, like, let's do a couple of these things and work on an X. And all of our players took it to heart. You know, as far as here's some fundamentals or here's some coaching points that you can work on to make yourself a better player. All players really want is how can you help me, you know, and they set forth a good plan, and give credit to X. He's taken that and he works on it. You know, he works on that part of his game a lot. And it's good to see it show up.
0: The ball skills of the secondary, they always say, you know, DBs and safeties are guys that can never play receiver because they can't catch. which, you know, some of these guys take that to heart because they want to get better at, you know, kind of becoming pass interceptors. Other guys, they just love to hit and love to tackle, and they have that ability and the innate ability to get to the ball in the air or cover somebody tightly. But Gannon was asked specifically, what factors are you looking for? What goes into, quote, ball skills?
1: There's some coaching points to it. You know, there are. Ball skills are ball skills. Certain guys have better hands than other guys, but he's shown through the course of his career he can catch the football. You know, I know that. So when the ball goes, and he has elite instincts, in my opinion. So when the ball goes in the air and he's around it, he's gonna get near it. So, and, you know, some of them you convert, some of them you don't. You know, that's kind of life in the NFL, but he's doing a good job of maximizing his ops when he gets a chance.
0: So with Tyron Hopper now coming into the situation, because Edrin Cooper is now down, the question is, you know, with him getting more and more experience and the other guys working and trading off kind of in the middle, what's kind of the next step for him?
1: Yeah, I think that's all every player. Consistency of doing what you're coached to do with the way that you want to do it, you know, with technique, fundamentals, playmaking. But I thought he played. I thought he played well. You know, I don't remember. That seems like so far in the past. But I thought he played a good chunk. You know, you guys saw what we did to fill Coop's spot, and I thought him and Duff played well.
0: The new guys, oddly enough, the veterans, guys like Zeitler coming in and working with guys in the offensive line and advice and, you know, kind of his years of wisdom and experience of 13, 14 years. Then you got Zaire Franklin who came in. Xavier McKinney was really kind of their leader, so to speak. And then Zaire Franklin gets here. And linebackers tend to be more the totality leader because they also wear the green dot, call the plays. But what has Zaire Franklin meant to this team? Not just on the field, but now that he's absorbed that leadership role off the field.
1: He's a very serious person. So you better be on top of it, not just players, coaches. When he has questions, you better have answers or he will expose you. So it's good. It's a challenge. You know, I mean, you know, when we put up something, he's going to ask the why. And I believe in those guys knowing the why. So, but he definitely asked some questions that we get out of the meeting room. We're like, you know, is that right? You know, is that what we really want to do? You know, but it's good. But he's a serious person. He's all about ball. He's like that on the field and in the meeting room.
0: That's interesting because that was Brady. Not to say that he's going to be in the same level of Brady, okay? Not doing that. But when it comes to knowledgeable people, Brady always wanted to know the why because he wanted to then take it a step further to say why and what could happen if. And the guys that ask the why, that want to know the why, the details behind the philosophy of what it is you're doing, rather than just tell me how to get from point A to point B and I'll do that, they want to know the why. That's a different cat. That's a really good guy to follow. And you know who it reminds me of is Charles Woodson. When he came here and started teaching the young guys in the secondary, Tremont Williams, Sam Shields, Nick Collins, when they started studying with him, he would teach them why to ask the why, and he would ask them, why do you think we're doing this? And they had to think. And then it became reversed. And that's when they really got smart and became a really, really good secondary. Now, the big question is, you know, the loss of Javon Hargrave. You've lost Cooper. You lost Hargrave now. How big of a loss is that?
1: Obviously a really good player. You know, it's just like any of our guys, it's tough. It's like I told you guys last week, it's a known unknown. You hate to see it, but it happens. And, you know, I had a good conversation with him on Sunday night and tonight, and I saw him today too. But he'll get fixed up and he'll be ready to go.
0: Then there's a young guy, Denai Dennis Sutton. By the way, when he says gets fixed up, ready to go, it's not going to be this season. Just so we're clear. But you get Denai Dennis Sutton, and he has come in and made, we kind of felt like he could be one of two ways. He can become an impact player, or he could be a guy that's going to take a while on a project, and like we've seen in the past. And he's actually become kind of an impact player as a rookie, and Gannon talks about this.
1: Yeah, I think he's doing a good job. He's continued to work on things. Cove's doing a good job with him and all those guys. Like the daily improvement, the process of getting better every day. It's not just the field. It's the meeting rooms. It's what you do when you're outside of this building is a huge piece to that. You really got to put the work in to ascend as an NFL player. Like it's not a 8 to 5, you know. And he's a guy that, like all of our rookies, he spends time on task and he's in there all the time. There's no days off, you know. It was good to see him go out and make some plays, but I expect that from him.
0: Now with guys moving around up front because Hargrave and company have to, you know, Hargrave's not there and other guys have to now kind of absorb the talent room. Anthony Campbell, Jonathan Ford. The question is, are they really ready for more snaps at defensive tackle?
1: Yeah, I mean, like always, they kind of, you know, we see who we have, we see who they have, and see if we can, you know, put the pieces together. But who's ever up on game day, I truly believe this, they have to play in some role for your team or why you're up on game day, you know. So if they're up, they're going to be up and playing.
0: The guy that gets a lot of attention, even though he's not playing right now, is Micah Parsons, not just for doing the podcast and calling out Jaden Daniels, but the fact that he has been a guy behind the scenes that's helped Denai Dennis Sutton. He's been helping Lucas Van Ness and others. So the question is, how much has Micah Parsons actually made an impact, even though he's not on the field yet?
1: Yeah, I mean, he's a really good leader. You know, he's in there. He coaches up those guys. I think he gives an element. He's an energy giver. That's cool to see with a guy that's not playing, that he provides energy to the unit. I know he's working his tail off to get ready to go.
0: The overall pass rush has been good. It's not great, but it's not bad. It's not... When Micah Parsons went down, we saw an immediate deflation last year. And there was a reliance upon Rashawn Gary to get the job done. And he just flat out didn't. And he's not getting it done down in Dallas either, to be quite honest with you. So the overall thought on the pass rush as it stands now, without Micah Parsons, but with an ascending Lucas Van Ness and the defensive front, but that's been led kind of by Hargrave and Devontae White in the middle being able to really kind of get some push. Now we'll wait and see. But what does he think of the overall pass rush right now?
1: It's a week-to-week thing because you're defending a different opponent, you know, so that always goes into my brain when you ask that. But I always think, like, I think some guys are winning some one-on-ones, which is good. We got to always continue to try to win more one-on-ones. I think where we can... And I thought we did a better job of this 2 days ago, and we better do a good job of it this week or we will get blown out. You have to rush as a collective as well. So it does you no good to win and other guys not knowing where you're going to be because you can win and he just escapes the pocket. The quarterback escapes the pocket. So and off-schedule plays, typically, whether the quarterback tucks and runs it or he buys time to throw the ball over your head, those lead into explosives to me. That's why I get itchy when the quarterback gets out of the pocket a little bit. So I think, and this will probably always be my answer, we have to rush the right way together. I call those rush mechanics, and that can be 3, 4, 5, 6, 7 guys. They have to rush in a certain way that they're doing their 1/11th, as Matt would say.
0: That is a really simple yet good description of how defensively they go about it. Now, it's not just the 1/11, which has become somewhat cliche, but it's, like he said, it's the rush mechanics. It has to be everybody. This is the reason I go back when Skinny from Madison said earlier about, you know, Lucas Van Ness, and I can't remember what he called him, you know, like he wasn't that good. And I said, you're not really watching. And he said, no, he's not good. And I said, that's fine. But when you watch a guy set an edge and cut off a cutback lane, when you watch a guy actually collapse a pocket, even though he's not the one that got to the quarterback, he forced the quarterback into somebody else or forced him to throw the ball too early, which then ends up getting picked off. It starts in those trenches. Statistically, he's never going to be Reggie White. We know that. But what he's done this year, if you watch him, he's got a good bull rush. He's got good feet to get around the outside. He picks the right side 99% of the time to go to, whether it's an inside move or an outside move, to be able to close off a gap. Or if he takes a shot and gets to the inside and leaves the gap open, he still has enough speed to get there. So he's been so much better this season when you just watch him mechanically for what he's been. And now you look at a guy like Devontae Wyatt coming back from the injury, and Devontae Wyatt has very slowly gotten back to, not completely, but getting back to where he was before he went down with the ankle injury. And he had a kind of a breakout day this past week against the Bears with a couple of sacks.
1: Yeah, I think like all our players, they're trying to improve every week, you know what I mean? And I know Heavy D's putting a lot into, you know, himself of doing a couple things, working on a couple things. But yes, he is coming off a major injury. I always have a little bit of a, a little bit of gauge of, like, you know, guys that are whatever their level is before they get an injury, like, it's not going to look like that right away. I do believe that. Like, he's, like you said, like, he's coming off a huge injury. Like, it's not just going to be like, oh, I'm back. Even when it's return to play and he's ready to go and he's getting snaps, any of our guys, you know, it takes a little bit of time to find their new norm after that type of an injury. And that could be hamstring, knee, ankle, you know, anything. So I'm very pleased with where he's at, and I think he's ascending right now.
0: Jonathan Gannon talks about the challenge of what this the secondary pass rush, everything has to go all together, because CeeDee Lamb and George Pickens are both really, really, really good wide receivers, much like the Packers have Matthew Golden and Christian Watson. These two guys can get it done both short and long, and they've got to get everybody on the same page.
1: You see, like, they're both of them are smart. I thought CV, the snaps that he played too, he looked good. You know, you guys see how we play. Like, there are a lot of times they're on an island with no help, you know, and they do a good job of winning at a high level. And they also understand the whole kind of scheme, to where we put a lot on their plate. It's not just go cover that guy. There's some things that we ask them to do with their eyes and their leverages and their techniques. So I'm very pleased with where they're at. And like you said, we got a big-time challenge coming in here, because this is two of the top guys that you're going to see all year.
0: Where the Packers have been pretty good against the run. Not great, but they've been pretty good. I mean, obviously, that game against Atlanta was just catastrophic. It was terrible. But you can't remove it. But before and after that, they've actually been decent against the run. Where does good run defense start?
1: On technique and fundamentals, you know, the run game, like, you know, if you just look at, you know, where their eyes are, their hand placement, their first step, their leverage, what they do when they get blocks, block destruction, everybody in the right spot, that matters. And then I say tackling. You know, you got to be able to tackle guys and get them on the ground when you have a chance to get them on the ground. So technique and fundamentals.
0: One of the guys that Goody brought in, Javon Bullard, who's just between Xavier Williams back there, McKinney, who he brought in as a free agent, and then ultimately bringing in Javon Bullard, it has, for the most part, solidified that secondary. And Javon Bullard just continues to get better. He talks about that.
1: Loved him when he came out. I knew that he was a tough guy that has a unique skill set that loves the ball, and he's been that plus some.
0: Let's do this. We'll break. We'll come back. Bottom of the hour, Bob Nightingale from USA Today, the senior Major League Baseball writer. You're going to hear that conversation. I'm excited because the national media is basically saying, well, because of Ohtani, that's the reason the Brewers are going to win. And we'll see if Bob is on that bandwagon, yay or nay. Stay tuned. We got a whole lot more of the Bill Michaels Show upcoming. This portion of our program brought to you by the Social House. They have, everybody's got watch parties. There's a watch party down at Catalano Square tonight and Third Ward Beer Garden if you want to be outside. Some beverages, beer's going to be flowing. TVs are going to be on. You can go there. Social House as well up there, the giant screen they have on the outside of the building in the beer garden. They're going to have that plus over by the Container Bar and inside. Social House, West Lisbon Road in Menominee Falls, right there in Brookfield. They've got great, the Tiger Burger's fantastic. 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Cold beverages, but great staff, great people. 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
0: We
7: are coming to Carter, Wisconsin. Pottawatomie, as a matter of fact. We're going to be there in less than 2 weeks at the Pottawatomie Hotel and Casino in Carter, Forest County, Pottawatomie, on the 25th. It's going to be a green and gold watch party. Packers going to be taking on the Lions over in Detroit. Mike Clemens going to be in Detroit. We are going to be in Carter, Wisconsin. And hopefully we're talking about not only, the weekend of Packers football, but then getting you ready for a Brewers World Series march, which would be fantastic. But we are going to be in Carter. We're going to be there on the 25th. The Brewers, it's a 325, or Brewers, it's Packers 325 start time. Come on up. If you're in the area, we encourage you to come by. If you're a Packers fan, if you are a Lions fan, you can still come on by and enjoy it. We'll all watch it together. We got the Green and Gold postgame show live at Pottawatomie Hotel Casino, Forest County, Pottawatomie, in Carter, Wisconsin. That is coming up on October 25th. October 25th. Excited about that. Really excited about that. Good stuff. Mark says, what's up with Musgrave? He's got the neck injury, and they most likely he's not going to be back this season. I'd be somewhat surprised if he is. He was never really discussed. It was kind of almost like he was written off, and they do not mess around with neck injuries. So nothing right now. Nothing there. And there hasn't been anything really asked about Luke Musgrave, but I get the sense, unless he went and had surgery, if you're talking about popping a disc out or something against the spinal cord, or, you know, it's, they don't mess with it, and they don't run the risk of being sued and losing claims. So I'm not saying he is, but if I had to make it a point of reference now, I'd probably say maybe just never comes back, unfortunately or fortunately. So I don't know. That's a great question. It's a great question. 877-867-1670, 877-867-1670. If you want to find us, please feel free to go ahead and do so. Coming up here, bottom of the hour, Bob Nightingale. Bob Nightingale. You're going to be joining us. Love it. Love it. Let's see here. This one's out of the 715 regarding the Packers about being on track. I think they are, but Matt LaFleur means coming up short in the last quarter of big games. He does not have the coaching staff on the offensive side of the ball to make the necessary adjustments on the fly. Do you think that Major League Baseball wants L.A. in the World Series because of their media market size? Thanks, out of the 715. 715-892. Yeah, absolutely they do. Their worst fear is, right now, the Brewers and the Tampa Bay Rays. Absolutely. They would rather see the Dodgers and Cleveland, which are two larger markets.
12: So, I understand the league would want better ratings. I guess I just wonder, like practically, what does that mean? Because the NBA a couple of years ago had Miami and Denver in the finals, or Oklahoma City and Indiana. And then they turn around and their next media rights deal was massive. It was an explosion. So I'm sure Major League Baseball would love to boost huge ratings and to brag about that. Does it, I guess, why does it matter? You know what I mean?
7: What only matters to them for sponsorship money?
12: Yeah, well,
7: that's it.
12: Sponsorship money, but the big money, I mean, so it matters to the TV networks, maybe, but the media rights deal for baseball, live sports rights aren't going to get cheaper. Even if the ratings stink, they're only going to get more expensive.
7: No, but it never looks good to say, you know, last year's, you know, Dodgers victory outdid this year's Brewers Tampa Bay's by, you know, instead of getting, you know, 6.2 million households, they only got 2.2 million households. Oh, there you go. The interest in Major League Baseball is declining or whatever. And then, you know, around the rest of the league, everybody's trying to get a media rights deal or something like that done, and television revenue share or whatever, and they're all saying, well, you know, I agree with you. The money's pretty much, the hay is in the barn, as you say. But if they want to, let's say they get it again next year, where say that just the Brewers are that good and they go back, and next year it's the Brewers and the Texas Rangers, you know, which is still not any kind of a popular team, even though it's in a larger market, and it's still less than what it was 2 years ago. They're just going to say, well, it's the declining ratings of Major League Baseball. And nobody's got an interest in baseball anymore. And that's what they sell. It's like, you know, you and me.
0: There's certain ratings. There's certain things that we do. There's, you know, everybody asks for algorithms. What is your algorithm last month? Well, last month I took a vacation. I wasn't here. You know, and then I was, you know, had no good post that I posted. And my algorithm last month was only 800,000 downloads as opposed to a normal Packers month, which is 2.5 million. They're going to go, well, last month you only got 800,000. So this is all it's worth.
12: Sure.
0: If you're trying to sell it.
12: I just feel like if that happened in the World Series, everyone would say, well, yeah, no Dodgers or Yankees right. in the World Series. So that's why.
0: We would all realize that, yeah.
12: I feel like everyone would be aware, just like in radio, you know, the spring or the fall book, if the Brewers are terrible or that, let's say the Packers are terrible and fall ratings are down,
0: right.
12: you'd say, oh, well, yeah, the Packers lost a bunch of games. So many yep. people aren't listening. So
0: well,
12: it's explainable. People would look yeah. at it and say, oh, people aren't tuning out baseball. There just haven't, you know, there hasn't been a huge market or a massive star-studded team in the World Series.
0: You know what I'm going to be interested in is that the Bucks are now over the air in all the markets. They don't have really a TV deal for a network. It's not like, you know, Brewers TV. They don't have anything like that. It's just over the air in all the different markets.
12: They're not on like marquee.
0: Correct.
12: The Cubs games in Chicago.
0: So I wonder what the ratings in all the local markets are going to be for Bucks games. Some you know, markets aren't rated. So unless you've got a written diary sitting at your house. But I wonder what it's going to be, what the ratings are going to be. No Giannis, over the air, because everybody always says, well, I can't get it for free. Now you can get it for free.
12: I'm wondering. I feel
0: stick
12: like
0: an antenna people, out of your house, you're good to go.
12: I feel like people might now just throw it on just because it's easy and they can.
0: Yeah.
12: You know what I mean?
0: I wonder what it'll be. Because if they're giving it to you for free and they're still not getting much bang for their buck, boof.
12: Well, you know, how many people...
0: Because nobody's talking Bucks basketball right now.
12: I'm this way, and I go home at night, and if the Packers aren't on, or if there's not a Monday night or a Thursday night football game or anything, I'm probably hanging out, I'm sitting around, or I'm in my room, I'm just going to throw something on mm-hmm. in the background. So,
0: yeah.
12: Oh, the Bucks are on, and it's on local, I'll throw that on.
0: Right.
12: And even if I'm not, you know, deeply engaged with it and locked in, I might put it on just because it's there, and I can, and it's
0: yeah.
12: easy. Which means yep. the same for the, you know, the ratings, the way they measure
0: right.
12: it. Whether
0: exactly.
12: whether I'm paying attention or not is secondary. The point is it's on my TV.
0: Yeah. No, I'm with you. I mean, to me, I'll pay attention anyway, just because I'm like you. I have it on in the background, even if I'm doing stuff around the house. So, speaking of doing stuff, not only around the house, but around the state of Wisconsin, our friends in Marinette, Wisconsin, remind you to come on up. Marinette's got some good things going on. They've got the Blues, Brews, and BBQs coming up here in November, just a couple of weeks away. That is Blues, Brews, and BBQs. That's coming up. And for all the information, for all the events, for everything going on in Marinette, Wisconsin, as they continue to redo the downtown, they add more shops, they're nicening up the streets. They got a lot of little things on the way in and out of town as well. 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Bob Nightingale, USA Today, national media, senior writer. I want to see if he's on our bandwagon. Yes or no? We'll be back right after this.
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17: I'm meteorologist Paul Trombley with your updated forecast. Highs level off around 57 this afternoon under cloudy skies, northeast winds, 5 to 10 miles per hour. Cloudy skies expected again tonight, lows dip down to about 46. Rain showers likely tomorrow, high at 55, cloudy skies. A mix of clouds and sun Friday with highs around 54, 62 Saturday. That's the latest forecast on Sports Talk 105.1. Currently, it's 51 degrees.
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0: Show. Welcome back in to all of you. I love it. The Milwaukee Brewers in the thick of it. I'm excited. I'm also at this level of PO'd because it seems like a lot of the national media is saying, well, you know what? Sorry, I really can't be excited about this Brewers victory because, well, you know, Shohei Ohtani's not there. And without him and his bat, then there's just no way the Dodgers can compete. I mean, it's, you know, even though they have four great starters and a whole lineup featuring guys like Freddie Freeman and Max Muncy and Teoscar Hernandez. And, oh, by the way, without Ohtani, they have no shot. It's 100 games. They beat the Braves, and now they're facing a really good Brewers team. And the guy that has been on the Brewers bandwagon from the very beginning, Bob Nightingale, columnist for USA Today, the senior MLB writer there, joins us on the hotline. Bob, I want you on my bandwagon. To hell with the rest of the national media for making all the excuses why the Dodgers are getting beat. I want to be on the positive side as to why the Brewers and their bullpen are getting over on the Dodgers. How you doing, pal?
1: Yeah, doing great, doing great. Yeah, they just overpowered the Dodgers. It's the first time ever in baseball history, 15 up, 15 down by a bullpen in the postseason. So, Ohtani talked yesterday. No excuses by him either, you know, for his struggles. And you're right. If you're going to blame one guy for going down with a $350 million payroll, you know, shame on you.
0: Exactly.
1: I don't think they are. I mean, the Brewers can say, too, hey, we traded away Freddy Peralta, and Brandon Woodruff hasn't pitched for us either. So, everybody's got injuries.
0: Right. And Quinn Priester didn't pitch at all this season. Otherwise, they could have had 110 wins. Who knows? I mean, I'm completely with you.
1: Right.
0: Completely with you. I've always said to win a championship, you got to be good. You got to be lucky, but you got to be hot and you got to be healthy. And, you know, the Brewers are, you know, hot right now and they're a good team and they've got some luck that's gone their way. So you take it. So how do you see this series right now? After everything that's been said and done, we talked a little bit about the bullpen. But to me, what has been indicative of this season is the fact that the Brewers, and they've done it throughout the season, every time somebody gets up on them, here they come again. They have an answer for that, and they did it throughout the postseason.
1: Yeah, I mean, it would not shock me at all if the Brewers swept them. They really won it. I think, you know, a big game is tonight. Their guy, just Blake Snell, you don't know what you're going to get. He's only got about a 6.4, 6.5 ERA, you know, since he beat the Brewers last year. So I think great shape there. Beat him, I think it's over because I think they'll beat Tyler Glass now. I think it'll be trouble for game five, even though the Mizorowski, just the way Turk Skubal has pitched. So to me, all the Brewers have to do is win one game in L.A. And they're sitting great.
0: The Brewers manager had said something to me. We had him at a private event about a month ago, and he said that he has been all season long walking around asking guys, just randomly, walking up and saying, hey, what did you learn from last year? In other words, what happened in the postseason? What did you learn? And the one thing he's trying to hammer home is we exhausted all of our energy and our emotion in that Cubs series that by the time we got to the Dodgers, we were kind of expelled. And he said that's why the celebration in San Diego wasn't over the top, because they knew they had unfinished business. And it seems like it took that step to get them here today. And have you seen that? Because you've had a chance to talk with Pat and be around, you know, this team more than a few times this season.
1: No, absolutely. You know, I was at the game five last year, Bill, and you're absolutely right. I mean, that would have ruined their season. They lost the Cubs, and that made their season by being the Cubs. And they were mostly spent, and they partied hard. I mean, that was almost like a World Series win, and they were completely zapped by the time the Dodgers rolled into town. And, of course, you know, didn't lead a single inning. And you're right about San Diego, too. I mean, it's very businesslike. I think I joked in my column, it was like, you know, they treat it like winning a Thursday night game in June, just shaking hands. The party wasn't even that big in the clubhouse, thinking, you know what, this year nothing's going to be good enough until they, you know, get to the World Series.
0: So what do you see that the Dodgers need to do? Now, you know, again, Gasser is not Mizorowski and Gasser is not Henderson. What do you see the Dodgers needing to do tonight to get themselves a win?
1: Well, just their offense. Their offense has been shut down. They haven't got any, you know, big hits. I think this postseason, the only two hits they have were in scoring position, both by Andy Pius. So, they've been a mess offensively. You know, Will Smith, I think, is 1-for-23. You know, Freeman hasn't done much. Mookie Betts hasn't done much. So just their offense. I mean, you know, they scored four runs the last game, but, you know, two of them were gifted by hitters and throwing errors. So, just their offense needs to wake up for them to have any chance at all.
0: Yeah, I said that the other day and earlier today. I said, look, had it not been for Henderson with the wild pitch allowing one runner to advance and then the two wild throws over to first base, which allowed runners to advance and score, it would have been a 7-1 ball game if you really take those three errors out of it. So, yeah, I agree with you that they have just not been able to do anything offensively. Defensively, that takes back to the Brewers because the Brewers had Cooper Pratt had an error. Henderson had a couple. And when they didn't even play their best game and gave the Dodgers more opportunities and more chances to score, runs. My thought was, wow, this team, the little engine that could, or the island of misfit toys, is you know, Pat Murphy likes to call them, they're really good. Because even when they didn't play their best game, and Christian Yelich alluded to it at the end of the game, they still were able to figure out a way to beat the Dodgers. Is that just indicative of actually how good this team actually is?
1: No, I think you're absolutely right, Bill, in the sense where they haven't played great baseball in the postseason so far. They've been unusually sloppy and still have won those games. That's a great sense. Imagine what the Brewers will do, you know, once they're playing great ball. I know in the Dodgers clubhouse, after losing game two, they say, well, we're playing a team that's playing flawless. You know, they're not. I think it's a great sign that they haven't been, you know, played up to their best yet and still dominating the series.
0: It is not the national media's normalcy to vote a manager back to back to back. It's never been done to get a three-time manager of the year. When you look at it, does Pat Murphy deserve it? Because not only has he ascended every year, but this year they get over 100 wins. They're 103 wins, the best team in Major League Baseball. I look around and I'm thinking, who else would be a candidate? Because Dave Roberts was expected to be here. Craig Counsell was expected to win the division. He failed. What happened over in the East, it was kind of a shakeup. Who else would there be?
1: Well, Walt Weiss would be his biggest competition. They missed the playoffs last year. Now they're in the, you know, obviously they won their division going away. I think it's neck and neck. I could see it almost a coin flip. I think Murphy will be on every ballot. I don't think Weiss will be. It would only be voter fatigue. If Murphy wins it this year, it'll be the last time he wins it. They'd have to have some terrible seasons to bounce back. It's almost like Dave Roberts. Dave Roberts can never win it with the Dodgers, just with the payroll, the top level they have, and everything else. But no, I think it's coming close between, you know, 1-2, 2-1. Probably Mattingly, I think, would probably finish third.
0: Yeah. Talk to me. Let's go to the American League side, because if, say, the Brewers do get themselves a victory in this series and then they end up going to a World Series, Tampa Bay gets a win last night. The Guardians had some really weird. I've never seen a pitcher go to throw or a catcher go to throw the ball back to a pitcher and hit the bat of the batter in the box only to trickle down the third base line and watch a run score off. I've never seen that in the history of me. So just weird things have happened for the Guardians last night and allowed the Tampa Bay Rays to tie up that series. Who's that better team, do you think?
1: Well, I think Tampa is definitely a better team. I think Tampa Bay is the best team in the American League. I think I picked them to win five. I still think they'll win that series. But, you know, the incident you're talking about, that just happened. I'm trying to think. Just a few years ago that happened.
0: Did it really?
1: And I'm trying to think. Well, it was, yeah. But it's so rare, for that to happen. But Tampa Bay is very, very good. It's almost like the American League's version of the Brewers. Just play the game hard, right? And year after year, they're in the playoffs.
0: Would it be a train wreck for Major League Baseball and the argument for a salary cap to have Tampa Bay face Milwaukee in a World Series?
1: Yeah, I mean, they'll say, well, it's an aberration. It happens, you know, it happened 2015, too. It's not like happening every year. But, yeah, I mean, certainly it'll sort of be tough on TV ratings. I'm sure the TV ratings would be the lowest of all time. But it'd be entertaining.
0: Yeah, I mean, I know the national, you know, people, Fox, is hoping that the Dodgers get there, so at least they have that Dodgers market. Because if you got New York or L.A., at least you got some. But I got to tell you, man, I'm just salivating for a Tampa Bay Milwaukee World Series, which would be absolutely fantastic. I know people would diminish it, but I mean, these two teams have just been pounding at that door for such a long time with such a small payroll, and they do it right. It's funny because there was a whole article written about Cincinnati where their owner keeps saying, why can't we be like Tampa Bay and Milwaukee? And then there's other reasons as to why, but this is what a lot of teams aspire to be now, right?
1: Yeah, just brilliant, you know, front offices. You know, just like the Dodgers have brilliant front office too, but they have the money to go along with it. So, yeah, and when everybody's saying, okay, every owner, even the Yankees owners, are saying, wait a minute now, how is Tampa Bay doing this with a third of our payroll? No, I don't need to go over $300 million. So, no, you're absolutely right.
0: You know, Bob, I go back to when I was a kid. I grew up in Cincinnati and watched the Big Red Machine in 75 and 76, which was one, to me, is still one of the best teams of all time. And they did baseball a lot of the right ways. Joe Morgan was a stealer. You had a guy like Tony Perez who was a clutch hitter. Pete Rose, obviously, was an on-base machine. You had George Foster and Ken Griffey could give you power. Bench, too. But it reminds me of this team because they play baseball, and I think Derek Jeter said it the other night, they play baseball the way baseball is supposed to be played. Do you have a different appreciation for Milwaukee because not only the market, but because of the way they play the game?
1: Yeah, I mean, a lot of former players, you know, Hall of Famers I talked to pull for Milwaukee in the sense that you're exactly right. It's just the little things. We saw that in, you know, both games, but particularly in game two where, hey, drew a walk, you know, bunt the guy over, then, you know, drive him in with a single. Right. And guys give themselves up, too, even though it hurts them for salary arbitration. But you see guys give themselves up and just moving a runner over. It's a routine ground ball. I think we saw Cheerio, you know, kind of clapping his way to first base that he was able to do that the other day. So, yeah, they do the little things right for sure.
0: I will say this, speaking of going to first base, I've never seen anybody with a base hit that does a bat flip knowing they drove in a run and just jogs to first base like Contreras did. You would have thought he hit it out of the

0: park, but he does a bat flip on a base hit, which I thought was absolutely fantastic. Talking about Contreras, I mean, they got a decision to make with him coming up at the end of the season because as to whether or not they're going to keep him and pay him or they're going to trade him away, because we know that the Brewers don't traditionally like to pay those guys that kind of money. They'd rather have him do it someplace else, and then Christian Yelich called him the heart and soul of the clubhouse because of his energy. That's a real decision. I mean, how tough is it, do you think, it's going to be for Matt Arnold and the Milwaukee Brewers to hang on to Contreras, if indeed they all do it all?
1: Yeah, you know, I think they're going to sign an extension. I really believe that. I think they've already talked internally about, okay, let's do this. And let's be honest, you know, if you get to the World Series, you get more money, too. There's more money in the coffers. It's just he's too valuable. You can't lose a catcher like that. And you also, you know, obviously season tickets will be out of control next year. You know, they may sell out every game type of sort of thing. So you don't want to, upset the fan base as well. Right. I don't think there's any way they trade them. But I do believe they'll do everything possible to sign to extension.
0: That leads me into my next topic real quick, and there's obviously the looming lockout. Baseball has said a lot of different things to teams about what to do, what not to do, how to be after December, whatever it is, 2nd or whatever. What are you hearing regarding all of this?
1: Well, I mean, there'll be a lockout for sure. Then usually serious negotiations begin like in February. That's what happened in 2021. And there was a 99-day lockout then. You know, did get all the games in, started the season a week late. You know, talking to both sides, it's probably going to require at least one missed paycheck, if not two missed paychecks, by both the players and owners just to see who blinks first. I've been saying it, and I still believe that we'll still get like a 120-game season in at the minimum. You know, you play around Memorial Day because you have to have about 3 weeks of spring training as it is. So if they get deal done like in late April, then you still start in late May. And I think that's the worst-case scenario.
0: Hopefully it doesn't happen. We all know it's going to. And of all years to happen, if the Brewers should go on and, God forbid, win a World Series, the year that they're going to try to reap all the benefits, suddenly there's a lockout. Just kick me while I'm up. Bob, it's always great to talk to you. Enjoy the World Series. Appreciate you. And once we get into a World Series, hopefully the Brewers are there. We'll get you back on, okay?
1: All right. Sounds great. Take care, Bill.
0: You too. There you go. Bob Nightingale, senior MLB writer for Major League Baseball. Great stuff. And the fact that he thinks that Contreras is going to sign an extension. Interesting stuff. Not that I disagree. I love it. Hey, before we go, this portion of it brought to you by our friends at Elevated Landscape Services. They are fantastic. I've talked about them time and again, but we know a couple of things. Fall cleanup is coming. You don't want to rake. You don't want to trim. You don't want to let them do it. They can come out, clean up your yard, get it ready. So make sure that all the debris is off of the grass and such. So when the snow falls and the ice hits, you don't wake up in spring if you decide to go to sleep during the winter months and you've got all kinds of burn through your lawn and you got to redo the whole lawn. So let them come out and clean it up. Or say you need some grading done before the season ends, lighting, hardscape, or if you want to set up commercial and residential snow removal, which is not a bad way. I might even do that. I got my snowblower ready to go, but I hate doing it. You know what I mean? Let Elevated Landscape Services do that to you as well. 262-719-9730. A great couple of guys, upstart business, very reliable, but more so than anything, man, they were very good at all the stuff they did on my property. You can see the lighting. They did the outside rain gutters and everything. 262-719-9730. 262-719-9730. We're back right after this.
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6: Hey, folks, it's Rebecca Cook running for Congress here in Wisconsin's 3rd Congressional District. Today, I had a conversation with a local mom here in Menominee about her experience with local hospital closures.
7: Yeah, I found out from my hairdresser that the labor and delivery unit had closed. 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
6: When you were in labor?
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6: Yeah. 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It's just common sense. I'm Rebecca Cook, candidate for Congress, and I approve this message, paid for by Cook for Congress.
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0: 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Until we talk to you this evening, have a good one. 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
1: Game 3 of the National League Championship Series between the Brewers and Dodgers is in LA tonight, 8 o'clock Eastern Time. You'll see it on Fox. Brewers lead the best of seven series, 2-0. It's Robert Gasser against Blake Snell this evening. Again, that one coming up at 8 o'clock Eastern Time on FS1. Pardon me. Game 3 of the American League Championship Series on Thursday in Cleveland is being moved up because of the threat of rain late in the day. Rays and Guardians will start at 1 o'clock Eastern Time tomorrow instead of 3 Eastern. Phillies are keeping Don Mattingly as the team's skipper, signing him to a 2-year deal, while Astros skipper Joe Espada will not return next season. It was reported yesterday he interviewed for the Mariners' managerial job. Falcons quarterback Michael Penix Jr. is expected to start against the Bears on Sunday, despite suffering a rib injury late in their loss to the Ravens on Sunday night. Ravens quarterback Lamar Jackson not seen at practice today, while Bears quarterback Caleb Williams expected to be a full participant in their workout. I'm Dan Beyer.
0: Portions of the show are recorded. You want winners? He went 0 for 14 picking bowl games.
2: God bless football.
0: You want hot takes? He said Patrick Mahomes would be a disaster.
2: Really?
0: You want baseball news? He doesn't even know who Kyle Tucker is.
2: Oh, okay.
0: In his personal record book, Kevin Durant hasn't won a ring yet.
2: I'm just telling you that's what he's doing.
0: You're listening to the man who made falling upwards an art form.
2: It's crazy.
0: This is Stu Gotts and Company, live. Job,
3: 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We have a fun show for you today. Chris Long going to join us in about 15 minutes. We'll bring on items for the mob. We have a fun show for you today. Chris Long going to join us in about 15 minutes. We'll bring on Bear and T-Bob in hour number 2.

0: coaches on the hot seat, both in college and the NFL, this early in a season than any season I could ever recall. But I do get coaching fatigue. We assign these traits to some of these coaches, and some of these coaches, to me, are a bit overrated and overexposed. And I'm wondering, do you kind of experience the same thing with certain coaches?
1: Yeah, I'm there right now with Nick Sirianni.
0: Really?
1: Yeah, I just don't think he's a good coach. I think he doesn't bring anything to the table offensively. He doesn't bring anything to the table defensively. He's supposed to be the CEO-style coach. And you're looking at this Philadelphia Eagles team that kind of beats themselves every week. And it's like, Nick Sirianni, you got to do something to step in here. I know what you're going to say.
0: Yes.
1: He won a Super Bowl. Yeah, so did Doug Peterson.
0: I know that, but he's been to two. He should have won two. They beat Kansas City in one of them. There is something about beating Kansas City and Patrick Mahomes and Andy Reid in a Super Bowl that kind of helps his cause. He's won two-thirds of his games. I'm not tired of Sirianni because he entertains me. Whether they win or lose, Nick Sirianni is entertaining. And so I don't have kind of coaching fatigue with Nick Sirianni.
1: The problem that I'm running into with Nick Sirianni, and I noticed this especially during that game against the Jaguars in London.
0: Yeah.
1: Sirianni wears that Italian patch on his hat, and I love it as a fellow Paisan.
0: Yeah, that's what I'm saying. He doesn't give a bleep. He knows Philly hates him. He knows the fan base doesn't want him there, and he kind of leans into it. I don't think he cares.
1: Especially after the success of the Italian baseball team in the World Baseball Classic, where right. I had Jorge Posada and Mike Piazza
0: yes.
1: rallying the boy, Jack Caglione, Vinny Pasquantino. It does hurt me to kind of turn on a fellow Italian, but Nick Sirianni, I think Nick Sirianni's time in Philadelphia has kind of run its course. He doesn't have Jason Kelce, the Lane Johnsons, the Zach Ertz anymore to kind of bail him out.
0: Right. That offensive line was always there to bail him out. You're right. And he no longer has that, but I suspect that team will still win that division.
1: Yeah, and I mean the current version of Zach Ertz, because I know Zach Ertz is still in Philadelphia.
0: Right, but if they win that division, Sirianni's going nowhere, right? I mean...
1: Yeah, it's just hard... They still have a path to win the NFC East. It's just hard to say the Eagle. You have a lot of confidence. You really don't have confidence in any of those teams in the NFC East, which the crazy thing is you might have the most confidence in the Giants, but you look at their quarterback situation with Jackson Dart out for the season and Jameis Winston, where if Jackson Dart doesn't get hurt, I think if you're a Giants fan, you're expecting the Giants to kind of run away with the division.
0: Probably. Kurt Cignetti is a guy where I'm worried for him because we don't have it yet, but I feel like we'll have coaching fatigue with Kurt Cignetti. Like, people are waiting for the other shoe to drop, you know? He's had such a great run. He has done something that no other coach has done. He has taken the worst college football program in the history of the sport and has made them national champions. Relevant. They're plus 3.5 this weekend. At home against Ohio State. That game normally would be plus 33.5 at home for Indiana. So Cignetti, but he's a guy I feel like people are starting already to get tired of Kurt Cignetti. Is that fair?
1: Yeah, to an extent, but in college football, it feels like more people are tired of Lane Kiffin than somebody like Kurt Cignetti, where
0: right.
1: everybody talks up Lane Kiffin, and Lane Kiffin, great for the sport of college football, because I do think you need somebody to hate. Like, growing up, I hated Nick Saban and I hated those Alabama teams.
0: Right.
1: You do need that villain in college football, but I do think there's a certain extent of people that are more tired with what Lane Kiffin has done the past couple of years, where you listen to people and how they talk about Lane Kiffin in the conversation. It's Lane Kiffin this, Lane Kiffin that. Lane Kiffin doesn't have a national title. At least Kirk Cignetti does.
0: At Indiana.
1: Yeah. It's worth five.
0: The most improbable place ever to win a national championship. And Cignetti has done it there. And Lane Kiffin has yet to do it. Didn't do it at Mississippi and will not do it this year at LSU. And yet all we do is talk about Lane Kiffin. I feel that way about Sean McVay. I know you're going to say to me he's won a Super Bowl. I know the things that you're going to say to me about McVay and how great McVay is. But McVay, if you think back to that Super Bowl, he was lucky to win that Super Bowl. First game on the road, I think it was in Tampa. The Bucs should have won that game. Someone in the Tampa Bay secondary dropped an easy interception. Otherwise, the Rams don't win that Super Bowl. And what he did recently, after losing to the Bills in what probably was the game of the year thus far in the NFL until this weekend, when someone else has a better game. But what he did was take no accountability. What he did was cut his kicker. And That drive.

0: drives me crazy because Sean McVay is the guy who selected that kicker, who put that kicker on the team. Like, they pay attention to the details in L.A., McVay and Snead, and they're fantastic. But they don't pay any attention to special teams. And so McVay to cut the kicker after that game where the Rams drive down the field and they have an opportunity at home to win that game by going for two. You have all the momentum. You have a defense that can't stop you. You have an all-time quarterback, an offense that can't be stopped. You have Devontae Adams and Puka Nacua. And you decide to send the game to overtime rather than to try and win it right then and there. And then what happens from there? They go to overtime. They lose the game. Kicker has the kick blocked and the kicker gets cut. And I don't hear McVay talking about his poor decision making at the end of that game to not go for two when his offense was unstoppable and they might have the most unstoppable wide receiver in the history of the NFL in the red zone in Devontae Adams. How he doesn't go for two in that spot is beyond me, Taylor.
1: I would actually defend Sean McVay not going for two there, and I would use a lot of the points that you made. You have a great wide receiver duo in Puka Nacua and Devontae Adams. You have the reigning MVP in Matthew Stafford. You don't want the game to come down to just a single play. If you have that much confidence in your offense, you want them to have a larger sample size to try to determine a game. That's where you go for overtime. You're at home. You have the home crowd. You really just have to trust your defense to make a stop against Josh Allen, which is the bigger question. The defense did make the stop, and then all of a sudden it just turns into now you have to just have one possession where it ends in a score. I think the bigger knock on McVay is the play calling at the end of the overtime where you have that decision. I think it's a situation where the Rams are 2-2 going into that fourth quarter.
0: Yes.
1: If the Rams are like 4-1 or 3-1 and you have more wiggle room,
0: yep,
1: then maybe, yeah, you go for two there. Because of the fact that they're sitting at 500, I think the Rams had to approach that game from a safer mindset to just try to get out of that game with a win when the person across from you is Josh Allen.
0: Right. Well, I don't give Josh Allen another chance. I win it or lose it right there by going for two. Trust your offense. Trust the Hall of Fame quarterback that you wanted on your team. You traded Jared Goff to get him. He won you a Super Bowl. He was the MVP last year. Trust your quarterback in that spot to get you 2-3 yards, win the game, and go home. And so we assign all these attributes to Sean McVay. Really, what has Sean McVay done? You're going to say he won a Super Bowl, and I'm going to tell you he was lucky to win that Super Bowl. And yet we sit here and we talk about him as one of the all-time great coaches in the history of the NFL. Doug Peterson, as you pointed out earlier, won a Super Bowl. He has as many Super Bowls as Doug Peterson. Peterson did it with a backup. How about that? Win one with Nick Foles.
1: There was a stat on the broadcast, too, from Joe Buck on the ESPN broadcast, where I'm pretty sure they said the last two-point conversion from the Rams was in like 2023 or like early 2024.
0: Yes.
1: Which sounds like statistically impossible when you consider how many weapons they have in that offense.
0: I mean, how do you not trust? I understand what you're saying about the record, but when you have those offensive weapons and that quarterback and the team you're playing has that quarterback who you don't want to see on the field again, why not take your chances getting 3 yards and end the game? And so what he does after the game is the most cowardly thing a coach could do. He doesn't blame himself. He takes no accountability. He cuts his kicker. Get out of here.
1: So I have this stat. Under Sean McVay, the Rams have used 10 kickers since he became the head coach in 2017. They have also had 81 missed or block kicks since then, which is the third most in the NFL.
0: Right. Pay attention to the details. I mean, all three phases, special teams. He ignores special teams. He doesn't care. And then when he loses a game because he doesn't go for two, he cuts the kicker that he put on the team.
1: That seems like a popular thing, though, for people to kind of disregard special teams. You just hope that your NFL coach also isn't with no everyday fan is going into the game saying, oh man, this our special teams has to be great today. They're talking about their offense. They're talking about their defense. They're not talking about the procedure of your field goal operation.
0: Yes.
1: It seems like that has kind of leaked over into the Rams building, though.
0: Yes. You only notice the special teams when the special teams cost you a game. Right? No one is going to a game. You're right. Excited because, hey, we're going to watch our special teams unit play today. But you notice them like a referee when he makes a bad call. The biggest compliment you can give a ref is no one notices he's there, right? And the biggest compliment you can give your special teams is the same. No one notices that you're there. But when they notice and it costs you a game, then you get cut. And Sean McVay taking no accountability is just lame. And I'm sorry. We assign too many positive attributes to Sean McVay, who has done the same thing as Doug Peterson, but Doug Peterson did it with a backup.
1: I feel bad what we're doing to Doug Peterson.
0: I don't feel bad about what we're doing to Sean McVay. He deserves it. Chris Long going to join us next. Taylor has a word from Whatnot.
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0: 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Chris Long, good friend of mine, going to join us. I love speaking with him. He is awesome. He'll join us in just a second. But first, let's go to Sherman Oaks. Dan Beyer has a sports update.
1: Stu, game three of the NLCS is tonight in Los Angeles. It's the Brewers up on the Dodgers, 2-0. Game three starts at 8 o'clock Eastern time on FS1. Robert Gasser against Blake Snell. Now, game three of the ALCS is tomorrow in Cleveland. The game is being moved up a little bit earlier in the day. Going to start at 1 o'clock Eastern time tomorrow because of the threat of rain later in the day in Cleveland. That would put game four of the NLCS against the Brewers and Dodgers at 8 o'clock Eastern time tomorrow. Phillies are keeping Don Mattingly as the team skipper, signing him to a two-year deal. Joe Espada not returning as the Astros manager, as his contract will expire at the end of the month. Reports yesterday said that Espada was interviewing for the Mariners' vacant managerial job. Ravens quarterback Lamar Jackson not seen at practice today, trying to return from his injured ankle. An ESPN report said Jackson has a realistic chance of playing week six against the Browns. Looks like Michael Penix Jr. Years ago for the Falcons in week six against the Bears. He suffered a rib injury in their week five overtime loss to the Ravens. Bears quarterback Caleb Williams will be a full participant in the team's walkthrough today as he tries to return from his hamstring strain. Patriots are opening up the 21-day practice window for wide receiver A.J. Brown. Cornerback Christian Gonzalez also expected back for the Pats as they face the Jets. Eagles open up the practice window for Landon Dickerson. Rams officially signed kicker Blake Groupe off the Jets practice squad. And Minnesota Lynx guard Olivia Miles headlines the 2026 WNBA All-Rookie Team. Stu, back to you.
0: Excited to have our buddy Chris Long on with us. Check out his podcast, Greenlight, wherever you get your podcast. How do you feel about a frumpy kicker?
2: I love a frumpy kicker. I just want to make the kicks, man.
0: Because I have no – if I'm playing for the Rams, I have zero confidence every time that guy walks out of the field. I mean –
2: I don't either.
0: I guess he'll no longer be doing it, I guess. But anyway.
2: No, he won't. I mean, when he walked out, I knew he was cooked when he walked out during the timeout. And I know Rams fans had a jump scare because at that point it's like a 55-yard field goal. They call a timeout. And they're all on the sideline. And Mevis walks out and he's starting to do his little routine. And he's lining up the hypothetical kick. And I was like, man, you don't see kickers do that often.
0: Right.
2: So obviously he's in his own head. I'm just shocked. Joe Brady damn near tricked it off. I know he liked where the ball was on the hash, but you miss that kick, the Rams are going to win that game.
0: Right.
2: You know, and to me, you run that thing down and you trust your kicker to make a kick.
3: We all know how great Josh Allen is, especially with his legs. But how much of that was Josh Allen just being amazing and the Rams seeming like they forgot he could run the ball?
2: Well, no, I mean, like coming into the game, you had to know, and this isn't to make excuses for Josh because like, and you know, we all on this show know he's great, but there's a lot of people that really don't like Josh. And, you know, I think some of it is because of the, you know, hey, it's first overtime win. They can get a little bit reductive with the playoff losses, although they don't hold certain other quarterbacks to that standard that they hold in higher regard. But I think when it comes to Josh, if he finishes the game after the first half, I'm going to kill him over it. You know, like you got to find a way to win in that situation. I don't care who's outside. And, you know, Shakir's out there. You got Kincaid, you got Knox, you missed the throw in the end zone. You know, I do think it was an arm punt effectively before the half, but at the same time, the smart play would have been to tuck it and get down, force LA to take a timeout. I thought the corner burnt way too much clock off running around like he was returning a punt. So Josh didn't get killed for his mistakes in the first half. The defense stood up. But in the second half, that's the excellence. You want to know what it looks like when one of those guys has to take over a game. It's not always with his arm. That's a good cover group back there. And he made the throws when he had to, but the legs, I think Shula, honestly, as much as anybody, if the game had ended on a landman punch out, I mean, Shula should have given him a raise or something, or, you know, like, or given him his parking spot, because there were situations late in that game where they don't even have a spy for Josh Allen. You saw them getting empty and Josh checks them. And Josh is thinking the whole time, I'm going to take off. I'm going to hit the top of my drop, find the seam, and I'm taking off. And that's, listen, like, you can say what you want about Josh Allen, but he's a tough SOB and he runs hard. And and he said it after the game, I got to throw the ball better.
4: Right.
2: And this wasn't his best game throwing the ball by any stretch of imagination. It was pretty pedestrian, but he did the things he had to. He's the leading rusher on the football team.
4: It's crazy.
5: Chris, it feels like people are still really dismissive of the Vikings despite their 5-0 start. If the Vikings get the version of Kyler Murray we saw on Sunday against the Saints, how high do you think their ceiling is?
2: I think it's high. I mean, I still want to see more. Like the version we saw Sunday, he threw the ball into a team meeting room in the corner of the end zone, and Jefferson comes up with it. It's a great throw, but it's a thin line between being a terrible decision. and that too is like, hey, that's part of having Justin Jefferson outside. You just need to give him a chance. Like the laser he threw on the right sideline before the half. Like I think with Minnesota, the magic number is going to be 23 all year. And I think there'll be playoff games like that. The things that they do defensively to make people play three plays at a time while being maximally aggressive, it's kind of counterintuitive. You would think a guy that brings the blitz 70% of the time, you're going to be able to beat him over the top with regularity. That hasn't been what's happened so far this year. Now, they haven't played a bunch of great offenses, but they made Chuck drive the ball three plays at a time. And eventually you make mistakes when you're an offense and you're like running on adrenaline the whole game. You're puckered, you're setting protections, you're having to check out of things, guess where the it's one thing pre-snap to look and say, okay, they're single high, it's going to be middle of field closed, or, you know, I'm reading maybe cover six here, but like, you're never going to get a pre-snap read against Brian Flores. It's spin the wheel with the coverage he plays behind these pressures.
4: Chris, if you want to coach, I'm in, man. I'll be on your staff. I'm the get back coach. What do you have me doing as one of your assistant coaches?
2: You're probably my clock management guy, and you can score. You can score me butt on the road.
4: That's what I was looking for. Yeah.
2: But honestly, I wouldn't be a coordinator. I'd be a walk around coach. So I'd need a really good staff. And so, you know, if there's anybody else you want to,
4: right,
2: you know, add to the staff, we can. Yeah.
4: All right. We'll build out a staff. I'm great at walking around. I am. That's all I do. I just walk around.
2: That's good. I'm a big walker, too. I need to get my steps in.
4: What do you say to people who think, I know you criticized them earlier, it was a boneheaded mistake, but what do you say to Eagles fans who want Nick Sirianni fired?
2: Well, I think Jeffrey Lurie, if I'm not mistaken, has a history of letting coaches finish the season.
4: Right.
2: So it might be a moot point. And, you know, with Jalen, you know, a lot of it is, hey, and we want to see Jalen play better. That's it. Like, since 25, I haven't seen the same player. The offense hasn't been the same. A lot of people speculate it's Nick Sirianni. I have a hard time believing that Jeffrey Lurie would now, you know, run it back the same way he did last year. Would hire a new guy and let Sirianni control the whole situation. I'm just skeptical of that. As for the decisions he's made, when you're a walk-around guy, situational football, you got to be held to a high standard. And that was a big failure. And it cost him the game. And it wasn't the kick. I mean, the kick, we can go back and forth on what it's the possession before
4: sure.
2: the kick where you set up the field goal and Lemon goes out of bounds and you throw it out of bounds and you don't make them take all their timeouts. To me, that's really bad. And his seat should be hot. I mean, it is what it is. But at the same time, you know, the logic we're extending, the grace we're giving, you know, Jalen and, you know, hey, the guy's won a Super Bowl. What does he have to prove right now? You know, I kind of wonder if we should give the coach the same grace. Now, having said that, I think that's more of a thought exercise. I think we all know how this thing goes. If this continues, it's going to be coach first, and then quarterback is next. If he doesn't play better, I mean, they're supposed to extend him at some point. That hasn't happened yet. I don't know what's going to happen with that. So it's a loaded question. Eagles fans are not wrong to be pissed at the coach. And if this stuff continues, then you do have to ask the question. Like, and I asked this question after the playoff game. I said, what is it you do here, Nick? You know, and I'm kind of asking the same question after a game like Sunday. So long story, I think Lurie is going to give him the year. I would be surprised if they ask him – in the next couple weeks or something like that if they lose another one, two games in the next few weeks. But Eagles fans are right to be pissed at Nick Sirianni. It takes no talent. It takes, you know, like players on the field, it's hard making plays.
4: Right.
2: You know, but something like knowing the situation at the end of the game takes no talent. And there's a million people at home who have the same inclination screaming at the TV, and there's 14 people with a headset on the sideline. How do you not figure this stuff out?
4: Yes.
5: Chris, how much confidence do you have in the Texans turning their season around, given how well CJ Stroud is playing?
2: I have confidence. I mean, like, listen, they are a rule breaker. They've done this before at the start of seasons. I think the rumors of the defense's demise have been a little bit exaggerated. They've had two linebackers down for most of the season. The middle of their defense is not a strong suit anyways, relative to everywhere else. Reed Blankenship having a hard time, you know, making the adjustment with the new scheme. And they took the play calling, duties away from the DC, which means, you know, D'Amico's feeling the heat, but you also don't make a trade like the one for Marvin Harrison Jr. unless you believe that this team's still in it. And I think they know damn well this team can go to London this week and beat the Jags, get to 2-4, and then it's a whole different conversation. I think CJ's played a real litmus test for if anybody's really watching football is ask him how CJ Stroud's playing. You know, at one point they're 0-4 and everybody's dumping on the QB. When I picked the Texans to make a deep run this year, everybody told me, well, that's not possible because of the quarterback. And it turns out it's been everything but the quarterback so far. I mean, I think he's looked a lot more like the guy that we assumed we'd see. And I've been begging for them to abandon this big personnel three tight end look that they wanted to debut power football. Spread people out and ride the hot hand. The hot hand is the quarterback getting the football out of his hand, putting the ball in the money. They just didn't have the guys to catch the football for the better part of the first month of the season with Nico Collins out. If Nico Collins isn't out, I don't think they're in the position they're in right now, and I think they know that.
4: We have a game for you. We'll get to it in just a second. Patriots or Bills, who has the better chance of winning the AFC East?
2: I still think the Bills do. I mean, like, the Pats are a good football team, but I think Josh played poorly in that matchup last week. I know the Patriots will get A.J. Brown back. I think the Pats should be lauded for their mental toughness, and I think people that said Drake was just a terrible player because of the way he's played over the last combined 6-7 games of his young career are just kind of a little bit of a, you know, hot taking it. I think he's a good quarterback. I do think that team has some deficiencies roster-wise. Like, I think the offensive line's okay. It's not great. I think the linebacking core is a little bit suspect. But they found a way to win that game last week with two corners down. And I think Vegas was a little bit hungover. And I think the Pats are better than people think. It could certainly come down to a couple games, but I just think the Bills are so good offensively with Josh as their quarterback. And I do think their defense, and if I'm Brandon Bean, I'm making moves at the deadline to try to improve, whether it's a safety or a linebacker. They're a couple players away from being a decent defense. And honestly, they played pretty well last night considering until Benford went down. So I think the Bills can win the East. When it comes to the playoffs, Josh has got to deliver. I mean, and I do expect the Pats to be in the wild card race because, you know, I don't believe in Denver. I don't believe in the quarterback. The Chargers are dead. You know, one team from the AFC North is probably going to snag a spot. You know, you look at the AFC West. I think the Chiefs are going to win that division. Maybe somebody slides in the wild card. The South, I think, has one wild card, and that leaves one wild card for somebody in the East. I think the Pats are a playoff team.
4: All right, we'll get to the game in a second. I lied. Jaden Daniels, if you play defense for the Commanders, how upset would you be with Jaden Daniels at the end of that game?
2: I don't know if it's Jaden. I don't know if it's the coaches. I don't know what happened. Mike Tomlin said Sunday night, like, I don't know if we'll ever know what happened. in that situation, but I'd be pissed at the offense. I'd be pissed at the head coach. And internally, I'd probably know what happened. So whosever fault it was, I'd be furious. If it's Jaden or, if it's Jaden, I don't know if he knew there was a timeout, or, you know, like he's laying on the ground, like yes. He thinks maybe there's a timeout. And right. So,
4: but he didn't call one. He didn't try to call it, Chris. That's it. You know,
2: he didn't try to call one. It looked like they weren't ready
4: yes.
2: to make whatever decision needed to be made. I mean, it made to me, that's just, I mean, I've never seen anything like that. I'd be furious. And that's a veteran team. Like it's one of the oldest teams in the NFL. So I try to put myself in these locker rooms when I try to figure what their mentality is going to be going forward. I hope that the veteran leadership can get them through this because that's the type of thing that can kind of, your season's already hanging by a thread, but can kind of break your back.
4: Yes.
2: You know, mentally a team, it's hard to come back from a loss like that.
4: Green light with Chris Long, wherever you get your podcast. A quick game for you. We'll get you out of here. Give me the imaging, guys.
6: There's one table left at the hottest spot in town, and everybody wants it. Who's getting it? And who's getting left outside? Greatness gets seated. Everyone else waits. This is One Table.
4: We'll get to the game in a second. It dawned on me, I'm not your get back coach. I'm your get bud coach.
2: Mm-hmm. Yes. That's, yeah.
4: Yes, I'm the perfect
2: guy. That's
4: exactly
2: right.
4: Perfect guy for the job. All right, so Long Steakhouse in Philadelphia. There's one table. You're in charge of who is getting this table. One seat at the table. Two guys walk in at the same time. It is up to you, Chris Long. There should be a Long Steakhouse. Anyway, Taylor, take it away. Go ahead.
5: So, Chris, Brandon Graham walks in. Fletcher Cox walks in.
4: Oh,
5: who gets
4: boy.
5: The table?
2: Is this based on, what is it based on?
4: It's based on who you want sitting on in your restaurant. That's all. You know?
3: Listen, you gotta kick the other one out.
2: Yeah. I love both of those guys.
4: Right.
2: I think BG would, he would run up the bill drinking expensive liquor. And we'd have to kick him out. He'd be talking and talking. I got to say, Fletch, to me, BG is one of the best teammates I ever had, like bar none, period. Like he rushed all up and down the line to what's the word? Accommodate me as a left end. And I'll never be able to thank him enough, but he can't sit there at that seat because Fletcher Cox extended my career. He was one of my favorite players I ever played with. He's one of my good best friends probably from that team. And I talked to him last week. I love Fletch. He was such an incredible player. And he got me through those last couple years as a kind of an old grumpy vet. He was so old school. I love Fletcher Cox. I'll give Fletch the seat.
4: All right. Mikey, go ahead.
3: Okay. Couple of Jasons walk in. Jason Kelsey and Jason Peters. They both want the table.
4: Wow.
2: Jason Kelsey's got to have the table. I love JP. I used to play pool almost every day with JP after practice. He was an incredible pool shark. He used to take my money. And for that, I, for that reason, I got to give it to Kelsey.
4: All right,
2: if Kelsey's sitting there, we get more business. Like people do
4: yes,
2: when Kelsey
5: 100%.
2: Walks in the place.
4: Yes, yes. Yeah.
3: Sure.
4: But business is fine. You only have one seat. I mean, that's it. So
2: it's the way things go.
4: Right, but you want Kelsey there. Nick Foles, yeah. Jalen Hurts. Who gets it?
2: Well, I don't know Jalen.
4: Okay.
2: I mean, like, I got a lot of respect for Jalen.
4: Right.
2: What he's done in Philly is cemented. He's a legend. But Foles is my guy. I've known Foles a long time. We go back to Earth City, St. Louis, when he was a Ram, and we were both, you know, toiling in obscurity. So I got to give Nick Foles the seat.
5: Nelson Aguilar walks in. Mac Hollins walks in. Who gets the table?
4: Oh, boy. Mac Hollins is his best friend. Be careful, Chris. I mean,
2: dude, Mac Hollins is my guy. I played with Mac, obviously, in Philly. I played with Nelson as well. I love Nelson. But Mac Hollins is a guy I've kept in touch with. He also has really weird eating habits. I'd like to see that in action at dinner. I'm a big Mac Hollins fan. I'll give it to Mac Hollins.
5: Would you make him wear shoes in your restaurant?
2: You got to wear shoes in the restaurant.
3: No yeah. shoes, no shirt, no service. Come on.
2: That's right. And so Nelson might be my guy, but you know, I'll call Nelson and say we got an opening.
3: Oh man. The Rams are in town. James Laurinaitis walks in.
7: Oh, boy.
3: And so does Aaron Donald.
4: Oh, boy. He loves those guys.
2: God, I love them both.
4: I know. Tough.
2: I got to give it, like, listen, Aaron Donald's the greatest player I've ever played with, but he can get a reservation anywhere.
4: Yeah.
2: I got to give it to James. James is a hardworking coach. He's coaching for the Buckeyes. He doesn't get out much. Give me James Laurinaitis.
4: All right, last one for you. Andy Reid, he walks in. Nick Sirianni walks in. Who gets the seat?
2: It's Andy Reid, and I like Sirianni.
4: Right.
2: You know, he's given me, he's been real hospitable when we've gone up there and welcomed former Eagles into the building and the whole thing. But Andy Reid's a legend. To get a chance to sit down and show Andy Reid what kind of expensive wines we have, like bring out the menu, have him like look it over really closely, pick his brain about football. I'm an Andy Reid fan, and I would love to have Andy Reid in my restaurant.
4: All right.
5: So this long steakhouse is in Charlottesville, Virginia.
4: Wow, expanding.
5: Thomas Jones walks in.
2: Yeah.
5: Tiki Barber walks in. Who gets the table?
4: Oh, boy.
2: That's a tough one. If you'd have said Rondé, I'd give it to Rondé. Rondé, I mean, like, listen, I love Tiki. I just don't know him as well as Rondé. Tiki's a really good dude, but I'm a defensive player. So I would have gone Rondé. Thomas Jones. I give
3: but
2: it to Thomas
3: comes
2: Jones.
3: Comes in and says he's Rondé.
2: That could be confusing. Yeah.
4: Tiki doesn't get it. Hey, I'm Rondé.
3: I'm Rondé.
2: That could definitely be confusing. But I would say Thomas Jones. Thomas Jones is. I'm sure you guys don't know Thomas Jones, but he's just a fantastic dude. I've run into him at UVA games a lot over the past 5 years, and I would be glad to serve Thomas Jones. I'd be glad to serve any of them, honestly.
4: All right. Green Light with Chris Long, wherever you get your podcast. You're fantastic, dude. We love talking to you. Thank you for doing this. We'll do it again soon.
2: It's great talking to you, Stu. Y'all take it easy.
4: All right, man. 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

0: Our thanks to Chris Long for joining us in that last segment. Sorry, I was eating. The college football show with Stu Gatz and Bear. We're going to bring on Bear and T-Bob in hour number two to get you ready for a big college football weekend. Kirk Herbstreit going to join us in the second segment of hour two. Taylor, did you know? I'm wondering here, Taylor, because there's a team and there's a player that changed your life. I am wondering if you are so far removed from them winning a championship that you have forgotten that the NBA season starts next week.
1: The better way to ask that question, Stu.
0: Yeah, go ahead.
1: Did I know the Knicks are raising a banner on Tuesday? Yeah. It's been the only thing on my calendar since they won it all.
0: It's circled, is it?
1: Tuesday. So Tuesday is October 20th. It's actually my mom's birthday.
0: Wow.
1: I texted her.
0: Special.
1: I texted her, I'm so jealous of your birthday. You get to share a day with the Knicks banner. I would move my birthday from March 1st to either the day the Knicks won it all or the Knicks banner night.
0: Where are you as a Knicks fan? Like, did the championship last year, is that enough? Are you satisfied as a fan, or do you want more because you know the window is going to close on this team? It's going to close very quickly. There is, you know, we have no guarantee that Karl Anthony Towns will be there long term. They haven't been able to work out a deal. Was the one championship enough? Meaning, if you never see the Knicks win another championship again, never raise another banner again, are you good?
1: The greedy sports fan in me says, no, I'm not good, because I went in with that mindset thinking, I'm 32. I thought there was a chance I would be like you with the Jets. I would never see my team win a title.
0: Right.
1: And especially for a majority of my life, the Knicks have given me no reason to think that they would ever be able to hoist the Larry O'Brien trophy. And then you mentioned Jalen Brunson comes into my life. I said, I think this guy's going to change my life. And what did Jalen Brunson do? He changed my life. Now that I've seen it.
0: Yes.
1: And I've got that taste of success.
0: Right.
1: I'm addicted to it.
0: You want more?
1: I want more banners.
0: So I waited a lot longer than you did to get that championship. I'm a lot older than you are, so I'm good. If they never win another one, at least I got one. I understand, though, why you, a young man, 32 years old, you're greedy, you're selfish, and you think you're satisfied, you think you're satiated, but God forbid they get off to like a 2-8 start, you will start ripping Jalen Brunson to shreds.
1: No, I'll never rip Jalen Brunson. Jalen Brunson has earned the... So I have a lifetime pass.
0: Right.
1: Jalen Brunson has received the Taylor Vipulis lifetime pass where I will...
0: Really?
1: I will never rip Jalen Brunson.
0: Is that the first time you've given someone a lifetime pass?
1: Yes. Derek Jeter. Derek Jeter also has the lifetime
0: pass. Jeter has a lifetime pass.
1: Yeah.
0: Who else has a lifetime pass in sports? I feel like Kurt Cignetti at Indiana has a lifetime pass in sports.
1: Well, I think certain fan bases give out lifetime passes. I'm a North Carolina basketball fan, North Carolina football fan. Roy Williams has a lifetime pass. Like the last couple of seasons with Roy Williams when the transfer portal era started coming, were not good. But I was saying Roy Williams has more than earned the right to go out however he wants to go out in Chapel Hill.
0: Yes.
1: So that's why Roy Williams, if you checked Roy Williams' wallet, you would see the Taylor lifetime pass.
0: Really? Yep. They carry it around in a wallet, yes. Huh? They show it off? Right?
1: Yeah, it's laminated. So if Jalen Brunson has the lifetime pass.
0: Yes.
1: If the Knicks get off to a slow start.
0: Right.
1: In the month of October and it starts bleeding over to November, I have no problem calling for Mike Brown's job again.
0: Okay, so he doesn't have the lifetime pass. No. He was the coach of the team that won you, that changed your life.
1: Correct. Karl Anthony Towns, Josh Hart, none of those guys have lifetime passes.
0: What?
1: Because Jalen Brunson was essentially the catalyst that got this team over the hump.
0: Right. Does OG have a lifetime pass?
1: Yeah, that's a good call.
0: For the tip-in?
1: That's a good call. OG, I don't know if he does have the lifetime pass.
0: He does.
1: If your singular sports moment was one of the greatest moments of my life.
0: Right.
1: Lifetime pass.
0: It depends on the city, right? You would think that Nick Sirianni, after winning a Super Bowl, beating the Chiefs, beating Andy Reid, beating Patrick Mahomes, and almost doing it twice, you would think he would have a lifetime pass. But the second he makes a mistake, people want him fired. So,
1: yeah, every city's standards are a bit different. Like right. Eli Manning.
0: Yes.
1: Eli Manning had a lifetime pass in New York when he beats Tom Brady in two Super Bowls. He beats Bill Belichick in two Super Bowls.
0: Right.
1: Where Eli Manning could have sputtered out at the end of his career in New York, which he kind of did. New York fans were like, this guy has earned the right to go out his way.
0: It is so odd. It is totally based on where it is that you coach. Because you would think, of course, Ryan Day has a lifetime pass, but he doesn't.
1: No.
0: God forbid he loses to Michigan this year. He might find himself on the hot seat. So it really depends on where it is that you coach, the location, how passionate the fan base is for the team. Like the 86 Mets, Dwight Gooden, they won a World Series. And after that, Gooden, Strawberry, they got worse. The team wasn't as good. But they have a lifetime pass with me. I was okay. It's laminated.
1: If you're looking in South Florida, I think Mario Cristobal is teetering on lifetime pass.
0: He has to win one though, right?
1: As long as I think Miami has been so starved for success that the fact that they're even making it to the playoffs with regularity. Now, Miami still hasn't won an ACC title since they've joined the ACC, which is shocking when the Duke Blue Devils have in football.
0: But Mario got to a national championship game. He didn't win it. The expectation down here is to win national championships for Miami. I feel like he has a pass for now, but if he doesn't win a championship the next 3 or 4 years, and I know Miami fans better than anyone, I've been doing it down here for 20 years, they will turn on him in a heartbeat.
1: Spo, lifetime pass?
0: Yes.
1: Spo, yes.
0: 100%.
1: And Riley, of course.
0: What do you get? Well, no. I'm not so certain that sometimes people want to think Cole Riley, he's over the hill hanging up.
1: There's not much lifetime left.
0: College football. We are Fox Sports. 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
14: What do you make of Chargers quarterback Justin Herbert being floated by some on the trade market and the Chargers claiming, no, we're never going to trade this guy? Now, privately, the Chargers have made it be known that we are not getting rid of Justin Herbert. That is their position. They leaked it. They said, well, we're not going to trade this guy. However, the circle of life in the NFL is you are a promising quarterback coming out of the draft. You play okay. You get a big contract. And then at that point, you got to crank it up a couple of notches. He's not cranking it up a couple of notches. And we know that one man's trash is another man's treasure. That's the way it is. And so Herbert is a guy that throws the football like Zeus. Unfortunately, the scoreboard does not award points for mythology.
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23: Robert Gasser on the hill. Blake Snell throws for the Dodgers, 8 o'clock Eastern time. That's also the time of tomorrow's game 4 between the teams in L.A. That's because game 3 of the ALCS is being moved up on Thursday to a 1 o'clock Eastern time start because of the threat of rain in Cleveland later in the day. Phillies are keeping Don Mattingly as the team's skipper after he took over for Rob Thomson in the middle of the year, signing Mattingly to a 2-year deal. Astros skipper Joe Espada will not return to the team next season. Texans head coach D'Amico Ryan says wide receiver Marvin Harrison Jr. will play Sunday in London against the Jaguars. Ravens head coach Jesse Minner calls quarterback Lamar Jackson day-to-day with an ankle injury. Jackson not seen at practice today. Michael Penix Jr. expected to go for the Falcons against the Bears. I'm Dan Beyer.
15: Portions of the show are recorded. You want winners? He went 0-for-14 picking bowl games.
24: God bless football.
15: You want hot takes? He said Patrick Mahomes would be a disaster.
24: Really?
15: You want baseball news? He doesn't even know who Kyle Tucker is.
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15: In his personal record book, Kevin Durant hasn't won a ring yet.
24: I'm just telling you that's what he's doing.
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24: It's crazy.
15: This is Stu Gotts and Company, live.
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0: It is college football with Stu Gotts and Bear, and look who is here. He is the host of Wake Up Barstool, 8 to 10 a.m. Eastern, every single day on FS1 and wherever you get your podcast. It is T-Bob. Kirk Herbstreit going to join us in about 15 minutes. Very much looking forward to that, and very much, T-Bob, looking forward to what is another great college football weekend coming up here.
26: Yeah, you know, Stu, we are on the border of a literal record-setting weekend. 6 ranked matchups this weekend. The record is 7. Stu, I know you're not a math guy.
0: Yeah.
26: There's 2 teams in each game. 6 times 2, 12.
0: Yes.
26: 25 divided by 12. We're talking about damn near 50%. Stu, I know you're not a math guy.
0: Yeah.
26: There's 2 teams in each game. 6 times 2, 12.
0: Yes.
26: 25 divided by 12. We're talking about damn near 50%.

0: how do you feel these teams have changed in the interim?
1: I think the biggest change is Indiana's secondary. I don't know without D'Angelo Pons if they have a guy back there who can just take away half the field. And possibly you're looking at Jeremiah Smith having a monster game, which I love Ryan Day's quote the other day about to Julian saying, like, if it's single coverage, he's definitely open. Throw him the ball. If it's double coverage, he's probably open. If it's triple coverage, well, someone else is open. So I love that quote. I wonder now with Daly back as well, and that Indiana, you saw Indiana's defense in the second half last week of that game really make some adjustments and get to Calandria and eliminate their passing game. Big Ten championship game last year, they made Sayin see ghosts. They dominated the Ohio State offensive line. I think there are some concerns, like bubbling, percolating maybe under the radar a little bit about the Ohio State offensive line. I think Ohio State is the better team, but I just think every like tangential, emotional, off the field deal, like Indiana and longest winning streak, longest home winning streak, Big Ten winning streak, beat them in the Big Ten championship game. Now you're a home dog. If I'm Kurt Cignetti, I love all of those other things coming into the game.
2: So, Bear, I think one of the interesting things with this game and with college football in general, and I'm wondering if you agree, I think Ohio State has the advantage because they have the loss, because and Indiana has not lost yet. Really? I think you have to factor, well, yes, because you don't want to lose two. You certainly don't want to lose three, and Indiana is undefeated. And so I just kind of like the edge there for Ohio State. Plus, it's Indiana. Indiana is no longer a joke, as we know, that they're defending national champions. But I just like it when the match up is equal or close to equal, the team that has one loss to me has an advantage over the team that is undefeated.
1: Yeah, I'll deflect to T-Bob here, and I want to ask him as a player, because I think there's a lot more pressure on Ohio State in this game because they have the loss. If they lose, you have a loss to Texas, you've got a loss to two top 10 teams for sure, but now your wiggle room for the remainder of the year is completely gone.
2: Right.
1: Like that, to me, that's a lot of pressure, I think, for Ohio State going into this game, kind of knowing if we don't win here, we really put ourselves in a corner.
0: Ryan Day, to me, because I'm someone who's actually, I've always championed against your school of thoughts, too. I've always thought that, like, we, in American sports culture, we make championships as end-all, be-all, and we don't engage with, like, nuance and context, and you can be great and not win championships and this or that. Ryan Day, though, is the ultimate kind of put-that-to-the-test coach, right? Like he's never had that perfect moment. Even the year in which he wins the national championship, they lose to Michigan, they don't win the Big Ten, right? Like he's been so close. He was born into this great situation. That's why they call him third base. So I agree. He's got national championship. He's got Big Ten championships. He's got high, but I still feel like Ryan Day should be having more success at Ohio State.
1: I think that comes with just the pressure of that job. I say pressure, and I don't want to discount like the job, but it's almost, this is going to come across the wrong way.
2: Right.
1: And I'm going to say it anyway. It's almost like the easiest job in college football. You've got an unbelievable fan base who can be a thorn in your side. You've got unlimited resources. You've got unbelievable talent. You've got history, tradition, everything going for you. It's like a program that really is on autopilot. But at the same time, it's a difficult job because you're expected to beat Michigan every year. You're expected to win the Big Ten every year. You're expected to win or play for the national title or go to the Rose Bowl every year. So, like, it's like damned if you do, damned if you don't, both sides of the sword. And it's – there are, 138, I think, FBS teams now out there. There are probably 130 college football programs out there that would kill to have Ryan Day as their head coach.
2: Yep.
0: Right now – let's talk to an Ohio State man. Let's talk to legend Kirk Herbstreit.
2: Yeah.
0: Next, here on College Football with Stu Gatz and the Bear.
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15: Biggest knock. Does he process when he goes to the line of scrimmage? Now, these are the things that scouts are looking for. What do you do? Like, this is the knock on Shador Sanders and a few other quarterbacks. They don't process quick enough. Now, is that something you can learn? Well, we'll find out with Shador, Arch, being able to go to the line of scrimmage and all of a sudden see and then say it and then perform it. Yeah, Paulie.
16: It's possible that Arch Manning is destined for goodness, yeah, and becoming a good NFL quarterback. And I think that GMs, no matter what he does on the field, let's say he has a nice year this year, even if he stays again next year, a bunch of GMs would like him because he's probably got a low floor. He's not going to be a bust.
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15: 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And here's Micah Parsons, yet to play this year, but he had this to say about the Commanders and Jaden Daniels.
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0: We'll continue talking college football with the Bear and T-Bob. Kirk Herbstreit going to join us coming up here in just a second. But first, let's go to Sherman Oaks. Dan Beyer has a sports update.
1: It's game three of the NLCS due between the Dodgers and Brewers tonight from Los Angeles. Milwaukee up 2-0 in the best of seven series. You'll see it on FS1. It's Robert Gasser against Blake Snell, 8 o'clock Eastern time tonight. It will also be 8 o'clock Eastern time tomorrow for game four. Game moved up an hour. That's because game three of the ALCS between the Rays and Guardians is being moved from 3 Eastern to 1 o'clock Eastern time in Cleveland because of the threat of rain in Cleveland later on Thursday night. Phillies are keeping Don Mattingly as their manager, keeping him on a 2-year deal. Joe Espada not returning to Houston as their skipper. In the NFL, Texans head coach DeMeco Ryans says wide receiver Marvin Harrison Jr. will play in London against the Jaguars, making his Texans debut. Ravens quarterback Lamar Jackson not spotted on the practice field today, still has that injured ankle. Head coach Jesse Minter said he's day-to-day. An ESPN report earlier today said that Jackson has a realistic chance of playing week 6 against the Browns. It's the Bears and Falcons. Quarterback Michael Penix Jr. expected to start for Atlanta, while Caleb Williams of the Bears will be a full participant in today's walkthrough. Patriots are opening up the 21-day practice window for wide receiver A.J. Brown. Also, cornerback Christian Gonzalez is expected to return from a 2-game absence and play against the Jets. Rams officially signed kicker Blake Groupe off of the Jets practice squad. Stu, back to you.
2: Hey, what's up, y'all? Welcome back to College Football Show with Stu Gotts and the Bear. We talked made men earlier. Kurt Cignetti, the only made man in Stu Gotts history, except for maybe this next man right here. And that's Kirk Herbstreit, man. He's all over your television all the time, catching on game days. You may call him the Broncos game Thursday. He'll be in Provo Saturday. Kirk, what's up, man? Thank you so much for joining us today.
3: Man, good to be with you.
2: Okay, so let's start in Provo, because I got to talk to Kalani Sitake today, and I love that man. Serious, disciplined, a program that kind of represents the coach, just tough, fundamental, and you're going to be in a fight. How do you feel about this Notre Dame team, which hasn't really been tested by this quality of opponent, having to go on the road to Provo?
3: I think that's the question, right, T-Bob? I think that Notre Dame's one of the few teams left that we just haven't seen them tested, like you said. And they right now, they look great. It's not their fault. These players are playing the schedule that they have. They've been dominant. You know, their defense up to this point has been better. Maybe right now, again, it's only week 6 or 7, wherever we are. That right now, you could make a really strong case since Marcus Freeman's been in South Bend. This might be his best defense that he's had. But this will be a different test. LJ Martin being out is significant, especially short yardage and red zone. But Bear Bachmeyer, these last couple weeks, we know how he's built. He wears number 47. Dude is like a running back there, maybe a tight end or fullback back there when he takes off. He'll have to have a big day, not only throwing it, but getting on the edge and between the tackles and kind of picking up for losing LJ Martin. But I'm excited to see just where this Notre Dame team is. I don't know if people nationally, T-Bob, you can appreciate this playing in Baton Rouge. I don't know if people nationally can fully appreciate how tough Provo, Utah is.
2: Yeah.
3: It's a very underrated, hostile environment. So just to see CJ Carr in that environment, to see this offense and the operation of it, if nothing else, that and a defense that, by the way, BYU's not, they're not playing bad on that side of the ball either. They are flying around. I think they're in the top 10 right now in scoring defense. Total defense, I think they're 7th. So they've been playing well, but this will be a much different test for them. But they are going to attack the Notre Dame running game and try to get CJ Carr into more obvious passing situations and then just dial it up, try to create havoc for him and see if they get some turnovers and get Bachmeyer the short field to work with.
4: You talked about that Notre Dame offense. I think the emergence of Walton has really been what's made this offense go. Like early in the year, we were wondering who was going to be the big play threat on that offense. It looks like Walton's finally becoming that guy that's going to step in and replace Love and Price.
3: Well, that's how I feel too, Bear. I mean, the Anais Williams last year when he would get in, he was just kind of a compliment to what we saw with Jeremiah Love and Jadarian Price. And he showed enough flash in those situations to make you think maybe this is out and give you that wow factor. And I think Walton does. So I think Walton back there, I think, gives them a little bit more of the dimension that they were used to. I mean, you lose two first-round draft picks in today's day and age when it comes to running backs not getting drafted very early. And you lose two off one team. It's taken a little bit of time for them to get comfortable with who that guy can be. And how about the true freshman? This will be a great game, Bear, I think, for Walton to kind of show he is that guy. You know, they're always going to have a big, strong offensive line. The receivers, I feel like they've been there for 10 years. You know, those guys have been there forever with Greathouse and Faison. So CJ Carr, greatest thing I think he brings is poise, seems to have all the answers. He'll need to have all the answers because, like I said, I think BYU, they're going to create some havoc and try to get the ball. Now, Carr doesn't turn it over. You know, Notre Dame right now, I think they've lost one fumble on the year. I don't care who you're playing against.
0: Yeah.
3: That's pretty damn impressive. So can BYU create some turnovers against an offense that up to this point's done a really good job of just not turning it over? I think that could be a big key in the game.
2: Well, and Kirk, you study these teams and you call these games so closely. I don't know how you have enough hours in the day, but, but when you've looked at BYU, you've looked at Notre Dame. How big is the talent gap, right? Because at a glance to the layman, it feels very large. And how big is the gap? And how does BYU, like, what's the avenue to them overcoming that?
3: Well, I think first, I love that question because I think when Bear was at game day, we went two decades with preseason Notre Dame hype. And then they'd get on the field with somebody that was like an LSU or Ohio State or whoever. And for about 20 years, it was a very, very noticeable difference between Notre Dame just not having what they had in the 80s with Lou Holtz and the early 90s with Lou Holtz, when they had superior athletic ability. They had linemen. They had tight ends. They had occasionally a linebacker. But when it came to the skill, running backs, receivers, safeties, corners, they were two or three steps behind the elite programs. Well, I really think the end of the Brian Kelly era and now with Marcus Freeman, I remember when they went to Athens about 5 years ago, I thought, oh, here we go again. Mm. And I was like, they're running with Georgia.
2: Yeah.
3: Like they look the part, and that has not changed one bit. So Marcus Freeman, to his credit, maybe the admissions department, whatever they're doing, it different these last 5 to 6 years. They look much more athletic. Of course, they're going to get the quarterback and the lineman, but they look different. Now, with that being said, it's hard to know because when BYU with a lot of these similar players got on the field against Texas Tech last year, I called one of those games, one in Lubbock. It was a very noticeable difference between the skill with Texas Tech and BYU. And then it had way out in the Big 12 championship. So on film right now, based on who they played, especially on defense, I mean, 11 and 13 and 4, these guys are flying and look awesome on tape. But will they look that way against Notre Dame? I think they will defensively. I don't know where they are as an offense when it comes, especially without LJ Martin, if they can stack up. This could be a low-scoring game. I don't know what the over-under is. This kind of feels like with the home crowd and with the way their defense is playing, I would be surprised if it's like a, you know, Notre Dame in the low 20s kind of game and BYU trying to, you know, kind of hang in there with them. It just feels like a more of a low scoring kind of game.
0: Herbie, if I say Miami is the most talented team in the country, how much brushback am I going to get from you?
3: Well, I called him a couple weeks ago. I love Miami. I think they're better at quarterback this year. I don't know if they have the depth at receiver that they had in the past. I want to see them healthy defensively. You know, I think they're getting a couple guys back. Damon Wilson has really stepped up and provided that edge pressure, especially against Clemson. He kind of had a coming out game in that game as far as being at least in a Miami uniform. Of course, he's been in Georgia and Missouri. But you don't really have to sell me on Miami. We did a segment last week on game day in the right in the heart of the SEC with Georgia and Alabama fans around the game day set, even though it was indoors. And they asked me, we do this thing, spin the wheel with a grab bag or whatever. And it was like, okay, my question was, who's the best team? Not forget the records, like who's the best team in college football? An easy answer would have been Georgia or Alabama, or the winner of that game. And I, by the way, they're right there in the discussion. But I said Miami. I think the only thing I worry about is the depth at receiver and the health of their defense. But if they can get everybody back, they are a beautiful team. And like I said, Mensa is just a different level of consistency than I think Carson Beck, who I was a fan of, but I think there was a little bit of an up and down last year with Beck. And I don't feel that right now with Mensa. I think he's a real deal.
4: Yeah, it looks like they're going to get Xavier Lucas back this weekend. Looks like Marquise Lightfoot is back and
3: good.
4: Hopeful to get Frederick back. Damari Brown should be back as well. So it looks like these guys, as we get later on in the year, are going to be coming back, which would be good for a playoff run. Not to go back to the Big 12, but I did have one question for you about that game in terms of like the national perception of the Big 12. We saw Texas Tech get kicked in last year in the college football playoff against Oregon. The Big 12 does not have a ton of marquee non-conference wins against these big top 10 other Power Four teams. Like if BYU were to go out on their home field on Saturday night and lose 27-3, like what does that do moving forward for the league? Because I think there's a really good path for this league to get multiple teams into the playoff, but does a BYU loss in not really being competitive potentially on their home field affect maybe how the committee is going to view this conference moving forward?
3: Fair, all fair, and I think whether we like to admit it or not, past history affects all of our thoughts.
0: Yes.
3: Towards how we evaluate teams. It's just, and conferences. It's just, I remember when Boise State was trying to knock on the door of the BCS and it was like, okay, it took them like 5 years of beating Oklahoma in the Fiesta Bowl. And we were like, oh, wow, Boise State. Then they went to Virginia Tech when Virginia Tech was good and they beat them at FedEx Field. And we were like, and then they went to Georgia and played them in the Georgia Dome. And it was like, it took like 3 or 4 years of those kind of wins for all to be like, you know what? We need to take this team serious. Like, yeah. Chris Peterson, it's no longer he's at the little kids table. Like, this dude's doing it. And I think the same thing right now. I'm with you. The Big 12 looks good. I mean, there's depth in that conference. Quarterback play has been outstanding. You know, Oklahoma State's an example of that. You know, what they're doing after losing to Tulsa, they've kind of surprised a lot of people. Utah's another example. They're doing great things. But I'm just being honest, until they win against Notre Dame as a conference, until they go into the postseason and have some success, I feel like them and the ACC are kind of, other than Miami, it used to be Clemson, they're just kind of like, I think we're all like, we'll believe it when we see it. And that's why I think the SEC and the Big Ten get the advantages when it comes to these kind of debates. And they need to break that. They need to break that because a great discussion, Bear and I were having this earlier in the week. We all love the Big Ten. You know, last 3 years, the Big Ten has had the upper hand winning the championships, been 8-2, whatever it is against the SEC head to head in the postseason. When you take the blue bloods like Penn State and Michigan away, and even Nebraska, you know, a setback last week, you take some of these brands, you know, if Ohio State and now Oregon with another setback, a second, you look at Ohio State and Indiana, regardless of what happens this week, who's the third or fourth team in the Big Ten, right? I mean, assuming they're going to get three. Right. I mean, who is it? Iowa.
0: Right.
3: I mean, is it UCLA? Is it Nebraska? I don't know who. It's just weird to me for a conference that's been kind of flexing its muscles and saying, hey, we're better than everybody. All good up to the last 3 years. But what's going on in 2026 is Oregon and Michigan and Penn State really hurt the image or the depth of the conference, and could they be left with potentially two? Can Iowa run the table and be sitting out there 11-1? They're locked. They're locked if they do that. But I think it's an interesting discussion when you try to think, like, who is that third and fourth and fifth team? Not right now, but who's it going to be
0: right
3: in 3, 4, 5 weeks? Because I right now you're just used to Michigan or Penn State or whoever, Oregon up there, and they're not. So it opens the door for someone else.
2: So you talked about the two superpowers of the Big Ten. Last week, Herbie, you heard the call for the two superpowers in the SEC. I mean, in Tuscaloosa, that was a physical, heavyweight matchup, massive swings. The game flow is probably my favorite aspect of the game. But it does kind of throw Alabama into a pretty tricky spot this weekend. So much expended, so much emotion, so much physicality. And now you got to go on the road to Neyland, and you're objectively better than Tennessee, but this is their Super Bowl. You could be a little hungover. With how much you know this Alabama team and program from calling them so much, how do you expect them to respond to what is, again, a pretty tricky spot here?
3: Again, I hate to keep referencing your days in Baton Rouge as a player, but listen, I played at Ohio State, and the world has changed a lot since, obviously, when I played, and even since you played.
2: Yeah.
3: And the depth of these conferences after realignment, I'm just telling you right now, I want to like talk about how tough the Big Ten is when you go on the road. The reality is I've never seen anything like what these guys do in the SEC. I mean, they body blow and play in a game where you're thinking, oh my God, they won, they survived. And it's like, by the time you get done celebrating as a fan and you look at the next week, who we got next week? It's like at Missouri or at South Carolina or at Kentucky. Or, this week at Tennessee, it's like there's just no time. It's like you're drowning in the ocean and you're fighting like hell to just get up to catch a breath. And you submerge back down underneath. Like it's just, it never ends in that conference. And I'm not saying that as like pro SEC. I'm just saying that as pro college football fan, what these teams do to each other, and T-Bob, you lived it. And you know, especially in the trenches, it's just different. It's more like how the NFL, I don't know how the NFL, these guys, I do these Thursday night games, almost feel guilty as I get ready to do the Broncos and the Seahawks, defending Super Bowl champs. These guys were in bloodbaths last week. Yeah. And here they come limping in to Thursday night. And I'm always like, hey guys, how are you? You know, like it's every week. I mean, I don't know how these guys are standing after what they did just 4 days ago. Right.
0: Yes.
3: And I feel the same kind of like it's survival of the fittest in the SEC. I never seen anything like it. And so I don't, to answer how Alabama do, I think the way the game ended and the fire from Kalen DeBoer with Lee, the corner, the 6'4" mm-hmm. corner who kind of lost his there when his third and two, yeah. They're about to get off the field and yeah. get the ball back.
0: Yeah.
3: And he has a mental breakdown and it's a very selfish act. I think that could, and it's a rivalry game, third Saturday yep. and that should be enough to like get them ready to go. But man, again, you know what it's like to try to think you can bring fans. I think underestimate this. To think you can bring a fastball every single week, it's just not reality.
0: Yeah.
3: And when you bring that B-minus game and you're on the road, get ready. That's how upsets happen. You bring that B-minus game, whether it's mentally, you're not as sharp, physically, you're a little beat up. It's just, you're just not hitting on all cylinders. Again, you know what that's like. And the other teams over there Tennessee's trying to change their outcome of their season. Mm-hmm. They can't figure out the quarterback. They beat Alabama. Oh my gosh. Trout rushes the field. Heupel's the man. He did it again. They beat Alabama. I mean, here we go, man. We're going to make it to the SEC. Like that's it. That's what's at stake for Tennessee. Alabama's like, man, we could show, you know, that we've got determination and so we can sustain this, even though we're off of last week. I haven't even looked what Alabama has next week. But it's, I'm sure another game that's potentially tricky like this one is. So,
2: They got A&M at home next week.
5: A pissed off A&M team who talent-wise is good. They just haven't put it together yet. And again, a win against Alabama could fix a lot of their problems. So I think they'll be okay. But I think it's a tricky game. What are they favored by? 8, 7 or 8?
4: Yeah, 8.5. Yeah.
5: Yeah. I think it's tricky, but let me just say this. I really like both of those teams. I think they're real. I think you're right when you say they're the two top teams in the SEC as we sit here right now. And if they can stay healthy, those two teams either rematch in Atlanta or in the postseason, you know, when we get to the playoff.
2: Stu, why don't you ask your SIG question?
0: I thought Bear had a follow-up there. Our apologies to Kirk Herbstreit, who was fresh and walks into every Thursday night game with guys limping and just says, "Hey, fellas, how you doing? Have you arrived at the point yet where you have forgotten what week it is in the college football season?"
5: Well, I've arrived at that point when someone says, "Hey, how was game day last week?" I'm like,
4: "Where were we?
5: Where were we? Ole Miss."
4: You're carrying the key sleeve at this point in the year, right? The hotel key.
5: Oh yeah.
4: The room 719.
5: Yeah. I got no idea. I got no idea, man. I just look at film. I know teams that I'm getting ready to call. And I get ready for game day and, you know, it's a whirlwind. It's a whirlwind till we get to try to get to Thanksgiving.
0: Right.
5: Like if I could get to Thanksgiving, I feel like I start to see a light.
4: It's later
5: I start
4: this
5: to
4: year
5: see
4: too.
5: A light. Yeah. I know.
0: Herbie, right before you came on, we were discussing Indiana, Ohio State, and whether or not we've arrived at a place where there is Kurt Cignetti fatigue. Have we?
5: Well, for me personally, I had Kurt Cignetti fatigue after his first year. Some of the comments that he was making, wasn't a big fan of that. Google me and calling teams out, you know. But after talking it, I'm very candid. After I went and visited him this summer, he's not doing that as much now that he's kind of proven that this program can win. He told me, and he's told people publicly when he does interviews, I kind of felt like I had to do that to just kind of wake up our fan base and wake up our team to make them realize, you know, quit being the doormat, quit being like us, you know, Indiana. And he's like, I had to kind of like shock the system a little bit. And if you go back and listen to some of his comments, that makes sense. But I think he's kind of, that part of it is kind of slowed down. He is who he is on the sideline, chewing his gum with those facial expressions. You know, I just think that's kind of his deal, right? But I don't know. I respect the hell out of what he's done. Years now in his third year. How can you not?
0: Right.
5: He might have as good a coordinator combination with Shanahan on offense and Haynes on defense that there is in the country. If he can hold on to those guys, because those guys are both going to be head coaches. Haynes, I can't believe he's not already a head coach. That guy is a superstar. I think he's the best defensive coordinator in the country. So I respect the hell out of what they're doing. I'll be honest. I didn't think it was going to be something that was going to be sustained. I didn't think his excellence would be every week and every year, but here we are. And it took me last year, midway through the year, to be like, there's substance to this. Some of it's, you know, we thought was, it's not.
0: Right.
5: There's real substance here. And all you can do, you don't have to like some of this stuff, but you got to tip your cap to how those dudes are prepared, how few mental mistakes they make. I don't know if they are where they were last year right now. It doesn't feel like it at this point. But with him coaching and those coordinators, who's to say that it can't become that down the road? But I still feel like they're a work in progress from trying to reach the team that they were a year ago, obviously.
2: All right, Herbie, I know, again, it's insane that we're even going to talk to you given all the games that you call and traveling all around the country. So quickly, last one on the way out, what do you think about the Buckeyes? They're going to Bloomington to take on that machine you just talked about. Think they get it done?
5: Don't know yet. I think obviously athletically, I tell you, the matchup of the weekend, there's so many great games. I mean, everybody, Bear and I were saying so many great games November 7th.
0: Yeah.
5: This weekend with all the results. I mean, this weekend's insane.
0: Yes. Yeah.
5: So with all the games and all the matchups, the Ohio State offense was saying and Jeremiah Smith and company against that Bryant Haynes defense. That could be as good of a matchup that we have this weekend. Cannot wait to see, just Arthur Smith and Ryan Day and how they prepare for that, trying to create some explosive plays against Haynes, who's going to move those defensive linemen around. I think there's an advantage at the line of scrimmage for Indiana. I think there's a massive advantage with the skill for Ohio State on that side of the ball. Will the line of scrimmage be the equalizer? I guess we'll see. Is Hoover ready for a game? That I think we'll see. He's played a ton of football. This will be probably the toughest opponent, most athletic opponent he's seen, probably. Indiana, when I played at Ohio State, it was 80% Ohio State. It was sold out, but it was 80% Ohio State and 20% Indiana. And now it's a real home field advantage. You know, they've done a good job of showing up and getting behind their team. So I don't know what the spread is in this game. It feels like a coin flip to me personally. Would probably give Indiana advantage because of the line of scrimmage. But, it's so hard to go against Jeremiah Smith right now, the way that kid's playing. I mean, can't you just see the fourth quarter saying has the ball in his hands and number four makes a play that just, even if you haven't doubled, he's that guy. He will not. And Arthur Smith, to his credit, he doesn't go like a lot of college coordinators, like, oh, they're doubling him. Okay. We'll see you next week, Jeremiah. Who else are we going to get the ball to? He's like, oh, you're going to double him? No problem. We're going to move him. We're going to put him in a bunch. We're going to use, even if you double him, we're still going to get him the football. So he's going to get 12 to 15 catches. That's the way it works. And can you prevent him from getting out and making an explosive play? We've not seen that happen yet. We'll see if Indiana can do it Saturday.
0: Bear, how do you feel about this? T-Bob, how do you feel about this? Herbie, we'll get you out of here in just a second. But Herbie is traveling with someone, and that someone has a birthday here. And I'm thinking we sing happy birthday to Peter. What do you guys think, huh?
2: Yeah, let's do it.
6: Happy birthday to you. Happy birthday to you. Happy birthday, dear Peter.
4: Are you one? Are you two? Are you three?
2: You know that.
0: I love that.
4: Happy birthday, Peter.
5: Oh, that's great, guys. We appreciate that.
0: All right, man.
5: Very nice of you.
0: Yes.
5: All right, fellas.
0: Safe travels. It looks like you're traveling in style, as you should be. Say hi to the boy. Say hi to all the boys living around on Thursday Night Football.
5: I will. You guys have a great week.
0: All right.
5: Enjoy Saturday.
0: All right. Thank you, Herbie.
2: Yes, sir.
0: Thanks for being the best thing on our TV. We appreciate it, bud.
2: The legend, Kirk Herbstreit. We'll be back right after this to wrap up this episode of College Football Show with Stu Gotts and the Bear.
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0: Stu Gotts here. 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
13: Under 28 points a game. In the last 2 weeks alone, Drake May and Matt Stafford have passed for over 640 yards. So, but I will say this, the one thing I noticed about the Bills, and it's an ideological change. So they had Sean McDermott, who's a very good coach. Let's not crush Sean McDermott, but he was more conservative, as all defensive coaches are. Joe Brady is much more, they've moved him up to the head coaching spot. He's much more, hey, Josh, let it rip. They are a much more aggressive team. And that's played itself out last week with a bad, dumb pick late against New England. And it played itself out this week. Josh Allen looked like backyard football. I'm going to run and be a hero. So there is an ideological change. And this is what they wanted. They felt they were a little Chuck Knox, a little Sean McDermott, a little conservative. And they said, we're going to bring Joe Brady in and just prep like hell and let it rip. And that's what you're watching. It's a blast to watch. I tend to think this way is the way the league is moving because of safety. More rules help the offense. And I think the Bills feel like a more aggressive team than they were under McDermott. I don't know if they're better coached.
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1: Right now.
2: Yes.
1: It's time for the medal stand. That's right, Bear. Gold, silver, bronze. What should we be playing this weekend?
2: Bear, before you get to that, Mikey A., do you think Kirk was thinking, because we've had him on our show, separate from the college football show here with Sagatz and Bear, we didn't talk any college football with him.
3: He had no idea what to do.
2: That had to be jarring to him, right? Yes?
3: Yeah. Until you saved it at the end by singing in his ear into his earbuds.
2: Yes.
3: Happy birthday to a dog who literally walked away when you two started singing. That
1: made well, you can you blame him?
2: And the dog's more famous than he is, and he knows it. Yes. Anyway.
1: He does know it.
2: By design, I think. Let's get to the medal stand here, as T-Bob was trying to get to. The medal stand, the picks here from the Bear, who's been great this season.
1: We're going to go bronze. We'll start with Indiana plus the 3.5 against Ohio State.
2: Wow.
1: Kirk kind of alluded to it there.
2: Yeah.
1: With the advantage that Indiana has up front. I think that could be a problem. It feels like a field goal type game. So I am going to take the Hoosiers plus the 3.5. Silver, I'm going to lay the points, lay the 10.5 with Notre Dame this week. I don't think BYU is going to be able to score. He kind of answered some of the questions I had for him before I was able to ask them. It reminds me a whole lot of the BYU offense, what they did like going into the Texas Tech game last year, both of them, the regular season and the conference title game. I don't think they could have an answer for that type of athleticism. And the gold medal play, it's set up. The line is telling you that Wisconsin is the right side against UCLA, getting three. The Bruins off of that upset win last week. Now you're favored. That game last week was more about bad Oregon than it was UCLA. Huh. UCLA commits a ton of stupid penalties. I think Wisconsin is pretty good. We saw them put up a good fight for 2.5 quarters or so against Notre Dame in the opener. So I would be taking the Badgers here to potentially pull that upset.
2: Wow. All right.
4: Okay. Wow. Going into the Rose Bowl.
2: Yes. I like the gold medal game. Vaunted
1: home field advantage of the Rose Bowl.
4: Yeah. Fair.
1: 28,000 strong.
2: Yeah. I hate doing this. I like the gold medal game. I like the silver medal game. I'll usually just trust you and trust you blindly. I do not like your bronze medal game. I'm sorry.
1: That's okay. If there's one I'm going to lose, let it be the bronze, because I'm friendly with Ryan. And whenever I have no dog in the fight, I do like to see Ryan and Ohio State win.
2: All right.
4: All right, guys. And again, if you're a college football fan, enjoy this weekend.
1: Yep.
4: Six ranked matchups. It's going to be incredible. And in honor of Rachel, our wonderful producer, number 25 Northwestern at Michigan State. How about it, boy? A little Pat Fitzgerald revenge game. Let's go, Cats. Get it done this weekend. All right, guys. We love you.
1: Hey, you know what, T-Bob? You mentioned the ranked teams as well. Of the ranked games, the three of the six longest home winning streaks are on the line this week. Indiana's got the longest. You've got Ole Miss that's got a lengthy home winning streak. BYU's got a lengthy home winning streak. And you got two of those teams that are dogs. So we could see two of the longer home winning streaks go down this weekend as well if what Vegas says rings true.
4: Real quick here, 1 minute. Mizzou at Ole Miss, 13-9. This is an odd one here because, like, Ole Miss kind of disappeared from our consciousness for a bit, right?
2: Yep, yes.
4: They get dominated by Florida. They go on the bye. They kick Vanderbilt's ass. In the interim, Mizzou has responded very nicely, and they've been on a bit of a run here. Does Mizzou, can the triumvirate of Austin Simmons, Caden Lee, Jamal Roberts, can they go into Oxford and take down Chambliss and Co?
1: I think they can. Missouri was like kind of a little bit of a punchline earlier in the year just because they really hadn't done anything and they were hanging around the rankings even after a loss. And then they came out and they You got the wins that you need to get. You blew out Florida. You blew out A&M. And now here, I think they got a real chance to go in here and win. And if you're looking down the road, like they are potentially a team that could be worthy of a college football playoff consideration. Because you mentioned that offense is scary good. And I think Ole Miss's defense at times, like we saw in the Swamp, that they are a little soft up front. Like if they can get that running game going and then give Simmons some time. The one biggest thing that I worry about this week is Austin Simmons needing to just take a deep breath, relax, don't get too hyped up for the return to Oxford.
4: Fair. Great takes by the Bear. And I still can't believe that Stu said Cignetti's a made man. Has nothing more to do in this life. Enjoy Kurt Cignetti. You are truly one of one. That is something I never expected to hear. Stu, Bear, Mikey, Rachel, everybody, thank you so much, guys. Taylor as well. Sorry we didn't talk UNC. College Football Show with Stu Gotts and the Bear. We are!
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24: West in an 0-2 hole, but pitcher Aaron Ashby says their improve it makes sense.
25: Everyone that's in this core group has another year of experience. We know what it felt like last year to go down two, and it certainly doesn't feel good, but it's not the end of the world. And I think everyone being there and knowing what that feels like lets you play a little more free, you know, lets you kind of, I guess, have that freedom to play and be successful.
24: Milwaukee will hand the ball to Robert Gasser tonight for his second career playoff start. His first last week in San Diego went 4 innings, allowing 1 run on 3 hits with 3 strikeouts and a walk. Los Angeles will counter with veteran Blake Snell. He started against the Braves in the NLDS, making it 3 2/3 innings while allowing 1 run on 3 hits and walking 5. No team has come back from a 3-0 deficit in NLCS history. Only one team in MLB history has recovered from a 3-0 deficit in any round. First pitch tonight is at 7. It's an off day for the AL, though. Their series shifting back to Cleveland with the Guardians and Rays tied at 1 game apiece.
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24: Well, the Packers are back in the field for practice today. They will welcome in the Cowboys on Sunday night as they look for a 3rd straight win. Kick is at 7:20. And Wisconsin is at number 12 UCLA on Saturday night. Kick there is at 6:30. With this Wisconsin Sports Zone Network update, I'm Zach Kyle Pritt.
27: Nobody is further from where they were a year ago than one Shohei Ohtani, who essentially looks crippled and is getting massacred by seemingly everybody on the internet right now. Dodger fan, Dodger hater, baseball fan, baseball hater. Absolutely everybody is coming and teeing off on the crippled GOAT. Coming for the GOAT. Even though he's obviously injured. He's obviously injured. He's obviously hurting that team. And he's probably hurting himself. It's time to take a seat. Bench the Shohei.
28: We keep hearing that he's injured. What is he dealing with?
29: 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It's the upper body. It's the knee. And he's just not perfect. He's not. But in his words, he's ready to go.
30: 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Packers, Brewers, Badgers, Bucks. 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This is where Wisconsin gathers to talk sports. 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

0: Dodgers. And I expected, you know, when I started putting the show together, well, I'll talk about this for a couple minutes and then we'll move on. And then I started to dig. And then I watched the entire Dave Roberts press conference from yesterday. I'm like, this is a little odd. This is a little weird. It's interesting. That's definitely the story going into tonight's game around the country. Now, for us Brewers fans, we talk about Robert Gasser. And, you know, I assume the Brewers lineup, I don't believe it's out. It wasn't out as of 10 or 15 minutes ago. When it comes out, we can react to that. And we'll talk about the Brewers side, of course. But the story of this game is Shohei Ohtani and what's going on there. So that's where I want to start. This is the Wisco Sports Show. Like I said, you can watch the live stream, the Wisco Sports Zone app. You can watch and listen anytime on that thing. Download it. You're going to want that tonight. For example, The Huddle is on. 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That is our flagship station's show, The Zone. 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Show's got a YouTube page. You can follow my Twitter at Wisco Grant as well. J.R. Radcliffe going to be here, Journal Sentinel, to talk Brewers in about 25 minutes. Jesse Temple makes his weekly Wednesday appearance from Badger Connect. He'll be here at 5:35. But I think most of the show is going to be on the Brewers. I do have a Packers thing. If you want to go there, I'll read the room on that. I can always hold on to that. Or we can just continue to go all Brewers all week. I'll read the room, but maybe an hour or two, I'll give you a Packers thing. But I want to start with Shohei. I was in the sauna this morning. Again, filled with only old men, as we discussed last night, despite what Shane Gillis said on SNL. The whores are not at my gym. I don't know if I can say that word on the radio. I'm unsure. There's no loosely dressed women at my gym. It's old men. Anyways, I was sitting with the old men in the sauna this morning. And while I was sitting there, I was listening to press conferences. I was all caught up on my podcasts and stuff. And I'm like, all right, I'll listen to, it was Garrett Mitchell and David Hamilton yesterday. And then Pat Murphy. And I don't want to say all the talking points, but it felt like a good chunk of questions directed at Pat Murphy from Bob Nightingale and especially from some of the national baseball, right? And the LA people. It was centered around Shohei, how he's been playing, how they've been handling him. There was a question asked, and I can't remember by who, yesterday to Murph. It's like, well, would you rather... Well, what's the bigger challenge, dealing with the diminished Shohei Ohtani or dealing with the young player there's not as much of a book on? And they're talking about DePaula, who would probably be the other player if they were to sit Shohei. So a lot of questions thrown at Pat Murphy. I can't remember if David Hamilton or Garrett Mitchell were asked about Shohei. I mean, neither is a pitcher. It would have been a little odd, but it is the biggest story, at least going into game three. And I kind of hate all the Ohtani talking points. Because the more he's brought up and the more that he's talked about, it feels like he's more likely to get it going. But I'm superstitious. Knock on wood. I was walking during the last couple of innings the other night. And every time that Jeff Levering or Lane Grindle, I was listening to the radio, would say something like, and the Brewers bullpen has, you know, gone X number of innings without a run. I'd like run to the side of the walking trail and like knock on a tree. Like I'm always knocking on wood and I'm always superstitious. It feels like the more that Shohei's struggles are talked about, the more likely he is to get it going. But it seems pretty clear that Shohei is hurt. And it appears he told the Dodgers, I'm playing. And the Dodgers said, yes, sir. And when it's Shohei Ohtani and he makes $800 million or whatever, okay, that makes sense. I'm not saying the Dodgers are stupid and I'm not saying the Dodgers should bench him. What are they doing? I understand why things are transpiring this way. But it's pretty clearly going that way. This is Dave Roberts, one of the many questions he took yesterday, one of the many answers he gave, and he kind of had to reiterate himself quite a bit. He answered the same question probably five or six times in a 15-minute presser. This is just a little bit more from Dave Roberts yesterday.
1: No one knows what's going to happen tomorrow and the ensuing days.
0: By the way, $800 million player on a billion-dollar payroll, and their mic sounds like it's a cardboard tube with cartridge paper over it. Anyways, go ahead. Sorry.
1: No one knows what's going to happen tomorrow and the ensuing days. At the end of the day, in this big moment, we're listening to Shohei, and we're going to support the crap out of him and believe in him, and that's it, you know. And it's like he can go out there and throw out four hits or no hits, and it's like it doesn't change our process and how we're going about it and believing in him. So

0: I mean, at the end of the day, that's kind of dumbing it down, I guess.
1: So this is 4 or 5 minutes into Dave Roberts' presser yesterday. And I kept watching because I was going to cut some sound from the show. And the questions about Ohtani just kept coming. And it's the big story, I understand, but the questions were all kind of the same. And I don't know much about Shohei and what he's like, and I don't know much about the Dodgers. They're not my team. But clearly there's something there, and there's something going on. Not the injury, but there's clearly a thing based on the questions that were asked that's like, hey, this Japanese guy maybe doesn't always communicate that well. And it's not just the language thing. It seems like maybe it's hard for the Dodgers to get information from it. Maybe kind of like Kawhi Leonard. Like Kawhi Leonard's kind of a loner. He has his people. He kind of lets the team know when he's playing, when he's not. Like, it's not always maybe the best line of communication. Maybe it's not always team, trainer, player. It's more the player and his team saying, hey, we're playing. Hey, we're not playing. It seems very Kawhi Leonard-ish. Now, on top of it, he's Japanese and he speaks English. Shut up. But like, I refuse to. But there is that language thing that can make things difficult and that can add another wrinkle. And it's clear because the Dodgers reporters just kept going. Oh, Dave, Shohei told you this. Well, what did he say? Well, how did he say it? What did he say that gives you confidence? Obviously, Shohei is a little different. What? And they just kept going. We're 10 minutes into this press conference, and I just cut this question to show you. I don't even care about Dave Roberts' answer. He gave the same answer to all these questions. And credit to Dave Roberts. He was very patient and amicable. I think a lot of managers or coaches after the second or third question would have said, hey, guys, I already answered this once. This is what I'm going to tell you. Dave, very polite. Almost like he knows that he's mostly worthless in that operation and his biggest skill is managing star power and being nice to the media, whatever. Oh, and he stole a base for the Red Sox one time. Wasn't that big of a stolen base, actually. Run would have scored anyways. This is 8 or 9 minutes into the press conference. There's been half a dozen questions asked already. And this reporter's like, hey, let me ask this a different way, because clearly they were angling for something they weren't getting.
2: To maybe ask that in a different, slightly different way. Andrew earlier this year said that Shohei maybe wasn't always as awesome of fully communicating how he was feeling with you guys, and maybe not even kind of being honest with himself about where the state of his injuries were at. What is it about what he said today that gives you guys assurance that, you know, he, for as confident as he's saying he feels, isn't even, you know, overstating to himself kind of how he feels, and that, you know, he is going to be able to back up that confidence that he expressed to you guys?
0: I just think that.
1: So I cut out the answer because the answer is the same to all these questions. But just they kept asking, and clearly, and again, I don't follow the Dodgers closely. I have a soul, so it doesn't interest me. But clearly, there's a Kawhi Leonard thing there. I was reading a little bit from Bob Nightingale, who's on with Bill early today. He wrote, Shohei Ohtani spoke passionately Tuesday with Los Angeles Dodgers manager Dave Roberts. He acknowledged that he's playing with pain. He flat out insisted, though, that he can not only play, but that he's close to being the most feared hitter in the game. Again, Roberts listened. Roberts believed him. So Ohtani will be back in the Dodgers lineup Wednesday for Game 3 of the National League Championship Series, trying not only to save the Dodgers season, but preserve their dynasty. He's hitting 6th tonight. Their lineup is out. I still haven't seen the Brewers. Maybe it's dropped in the last 10 minutes. I'll check over the break. He wants to be in there and help us win a ballgame, Roberts said, and win a championship. He was very convicted that he's onto something mechanically. He was adamant that he can help us. He's well enough to help us win a baseball game, so that's all I needed to hear. The facts say that Ohtani is compromised, playing with a sore left knee and inflamed right biceps, which is reflected by his ugly slump. And I'm not going to read the numbers because I feel like I'll just be jinxing him. Roberts told Ohtani that he'd be glad to give him the next game or two off, even with the Dodgers season on the brink. But Ohtani didn't want to hear a thing about it. It would be different if this were the regular season, but not now, not with this urgency. The Dodgers are down 2-0 to the Milwaukee Brewers, and if Ohtani took time off, the next time he might be playing would be spring training, whenever that is, with a looming lockout. Ohtani wants to be the man, just like he's been since his arrival in this country, just like he's been since signing a $700 million contract with the Dodgers 3 years ago. That's what I think all great players have in the biggest moments, Robert says. They expect to perform more than anyone. I do think Shohei has taken this as a personal challenge. Okay, so that's just a little bit from Nightingale. I understand why they're not benching him, because it's probably worth a shot. What's more likely if you ran the Dodgers? What's more likely? that Shohei has a big night and wins you a baseball game, or, you know, Josu DePaula, who's 21, I think, and really talented, he comes in and ignites something. You know what I mean? Like, what's more likely? It's probably the first thing. You're down 0-2 and probably don't feel great about either option. Why would you? But it's probably still that first thing. Shohei Ohtani is one of the few guys in baseball that could actually be expected to win you a playoff game. Him and Garrett Mitchell, probably. A little tongue-in-cheek. Although Garrett Mitchell, he's got a little bit of that thing, too. On a much smaller scale. But you saw that in San Diego. Like, you can get a couple hits, make a defensive play, win you a ballgame. I think Derek Jeter even said that after game one in Milwaukee in the postgame. He said, well, you know, Shohei's going to win a game by himself at some point in this series. And last year he did. That's the thing. He didn't even do much until game four. I think he had one RBI. I think he had an RBI single. And then game four, he plays like the greatest baseball game anybody's ever seen. The Dodgers last year survived mostly without him. Game one, the RBIs were a Freeman homer and a Betts bases loaded walk. Game two was Hernandez, Páez, Muncy, Edmund. Shohei did have an RBI single in that game as well. So for the most part, until game four, they were scoring 3-4 runs. They were getting by without him. It was mostly driven by, you know, outstanding starting pitching from Snell, Yamamoto. That was more, I mean, you remember, I don't need to bring this up. You remember exactly what happened last year. The interesting thing to me is that the Dodgers have been so helpless without him. And the analysis has become, well, if Shohei doesn't get it going, the Dodgers are porked. They can't win without him, which to me says a lot about the rest of the lineup and the way they're playing. Mookie Betts, Freddie Freeman, Will Smith, Teoscar Hernandez, who's outstanding, Kike Hernandez, who's like the best postseason baseball player of all time, Max Muncy, who's a stud. Like this lineup, if any lineup in baseball should be able to absorb a diminished Shohei Ohtani, it should be this one. And yet that hasn't been the case. Here's Mike Greenberg and Jess Mendoza on ESPN earlier. We played this on Bill's show. Bill had a strong reaction to this. My takeaway from this line of thinking and this logic is a little different than Bill's.
3: Maybe Robert Gasser doing the pitching for the Brewers.
1: First of all, kind of funny that Robert Gasser is getting mentioned by Mike Greenberg on ESPN. Never thought I'd see the day. Go ahead. Sorry.
3: Maybe Robert Gasser doing the pitching for the Brewers in this game three. It's a simple, quick question here. If they don't get Ohtani going, can they win this series?
4: No, absolutely not. They need Shohei. We can mention Will Smith, who's struggling even worse. I mean, there's a few batters in this lineup, but they go how show goes. We've known that throughout the season.
3: And his manager knows it, and that's why he's sticking with it and hoping for the best.
1: They go as show goes. I mean, has that been the case the last year, two or three? I mean, he's outstanding. But so is the rest of their lineup. To me, it's a testament to the Brewers and how well they're playing and how complete of a brand of baseball they're playing right now. Where the Dodgers are at a point where they need Shohei Ohtani to be awesome or they're not going to win at this rate. That speaks to some of the struggling members of the Dodgers lineup, absolutely. But to me, that also speaks to how great the Brewers are. You know, you could see that the Phillies or the Braves or the Brewers, like you could see one of these teams knocking off the Dodgers. And then you'd kind of look into the series and how it went. It's like, well, Shohei, you caught him at a great time. Shohei was hurt and he was bad. And that's not really how I'm seeing this. Shohei is hurt and he's bad, but they're handling this lineup. Knock on wood that continues. The Brewers are just, I mean, they chased Skubal after five and Yamamoto in the third. To me, the fact that the Dodgers are losing games because Shohei's not performing is as much of a testament to the Brewers and their level of play so far in this series as it is to the rest of the Dodgers lineup. Like, yeah, Freeman hasn't done much, knock on wood. Will Smith is slumping, knock on wood. Yes, all of those guys aren't pulling their weight either, but this is a Dodgers team and a lineup that should be able to absorb one of their big sticks, even their best stick, Shohei, not playing great. And they kind of got their ass kicked in game two and they were handled in game one. Well, they score one run in game one, one or two runs. That's a testament to the Dodgers opponent, in my opinion. And also a criticism and a critique of some of the other members of the Dodgers lineup, not really pulling their weight while Shohei struggles. J.R. Radcliffe's going to join us at 4:35 to pick at some of these talking points. We mostly talk Brewers, but I wanted to give you some remarks here in the first segment, some thoughts on the biggest story of the day, which is definitely the Shohei situation. Hopefully in the sixth hole tonight, he is awful again and the Brewers are able to collect a win. And all of this talk about Shohei does not awaken the beast. Your Brewers thoughts. Let's take some calls before we get to J.R. coming up next. 608-321-1670.
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11: He threw out three hits yesterday. I like the compete. You know, we just got to play better. I think pitching better, you know, getting hits, scoring runs, all that stuff. We just got to win a game. So I wouldn't, you know, I'm not too concerned about the urgency. Just want to keep that intensity. It's going to be good to be at home, play in front of the home crowd. And again, win a game and then go from there.
12: I love that answer from Dave Roberts. Look, we just got to pitch better and hit better. They do need to do a better job of both. And hopefully they continue to suck at both. I want the Brewers to wrap this up. I want the Dodgers to quit. I do not want this game going the distance. I don't need that. I don't need the stress in my life. Brewers lineup is out, by the way, and it's all righties against Blake Snell. So Vaughn DHing, replacing Yelich, Ortiz at third, replacing Hamilton, and Lara in right, replacing Frelick. So that's the lineup. The rest of it is as you'd expect. Your Brewers phone calls before we get to J.R. Radcliffe from the Journal Sentinel coming up at 435. 608-321-1670. Wisco Sports Show. Who's this?
13: Grant, Jeremy in Eau Claire. How you
12: been? Hey, Jeremy.
13: Man?
12: I've been good. How you been?
13: Good, good. You know, got a lot going on, but I'm still tuning in every day.
12: Hey, busy
13: sorry
12: is good.
13: If I haven't called. Yeah, sorry if I haven't called in much, but this thing with Shohei Ohtani has been reported on a lot. They've been talking about a lot, and I get it. Like, he does have some lingering issues. He does not look good at the plate. He's not comfortable. Something's bugging him. But at the same time, to your point, you brought it up, and I was thinking about it last night, too, because on Rome's show, he was talking about it because he follows you at night.
12: Mm-hmm.
13: So, and I heard his quote that you played earlier, and I was like, he wasn't effective last year. He wasn't really a big threat.
12: Well,
13: he came alive a little bit in game four.
12: That's the thing, is game four was like the greatest baseball game we've ever seen. But to your point, they mostly won those first three games without him. I think he had one RBI on a single before game four. So your point remains, the Dodgers were capable of winning games with him not doing much until game four last year. And at that point, the series was basically over anyways.
13: Oh, yeah, and Monty Freeman, Betts, like you said. Mm-hmm. And to your other point that you made, I attribute this more to the difference in the Brewers this year than last year, the pitching. So I take note of it when they lost game two, Freeman was asked about, what's going on with you guys and stuff like that. And he was asked about pitchers, and he said, well, they all throw 100 and from 100 different angles.
12: Yep.
13: I think it's more on the pitching staff. This is a different team, and they don't really know how to deal with it. We're shutting them down.
12: Yeah, I mean, so yes, I would agree. And I want to be clear, Jeremy, I appreciate it. The Brewers are playing great. They're playing great. It's the most locked-in baseball team that I've watched in a long time. So all of this talk about Ohtani and the Dodgers is to take nothing away from the Brewers. The story going into tonight's game is Shohei Ohtani, because he's the biggest name in the sport. He's the best player on the planet, on the biggest team on the planet. So that's the story. I want to make it known, like, Ashby's pitch, great, and Uribe and that bullpen has only allowed one run, knock on wood, and Miz and Henderson, I guess, weren't great, but the offense top to bottom, like, everyone's doing things, and Contreras looks like just this all-world catcher. Yes, yes, yes, all of those things. Ohtani is the story, and I think it's not just Ohtani. The extension of the Ohtani thing is they need Ohtani because really up until now, nobody else in this lineup has really been doing all that much. So the Ohtani story is Ohtani, but it's also, well, they need him because the rest of the team, and I'm going to knock on wood 100 times during tonight's show, because I would like Freddie Freeman and Will Smith to continue to suck and blow and Mookie Betts to continue to not do much. I would really like that to remain the case. I would really like it if the universe could throw us that bone for a couple more games. 608-321-1670, Wisco Sports Show. Who's this?
2: Hey, it's Darnell.
12: Hey, good evening, Darnell. Are those geese?
2: Good evening. They are geese, I think. They're heading down south for the winter or something like that.
12: Geese or crows, one of the two.
2: I don't know. I think they're flying in a V formation, so I would assume that means they're geese. But my younger brother and I were talking last night about what this Dodgers team kind of feels like to us, and we arrived at the assumption or the conclusion that they are or seem to be the Milwaukee Bucks from 2023 and 24, where they have won championships or a championship in the past. They have kind of like a big three, big four that are kind of aging and maybe on their last leg as far as leading teams to championships. Like the Ohtani would be like the Giannis, right? Mm-hmm. Undisputed best player in the league. You've got your Chris and your Drew and your Dame, right? Like the Freddies, the Mookie Betts, the Yamamoto, whatever it might be. And a team that's maybe showing some cracks. And I remember a couple years ago watching those Bucks teams, and I was like, I don't know if this kind of, like, this team is a juggernaut when healthy, right? But they're not healthy.
12: Yeah.
2: And they show cracks against teams that can run them up and down the floor, which is kind of seems to be what the Brewers are doing right now. I thought it's just a weird thought that we kind of had about this series. Now, obviously, it's not even close to over, but it's just from watching those first two games, it seems like one team's got this energy that's a little bit different.
12: Yep.
2: And it just kind of felt like watching the OKC versus Bucks NBA Cup. Was that 2 years ago?
12: Yep.
2: Where it was like, all right, Bucks are still good, but this OKC team is pretty crazy. You know what I mean?
12: And they're young and they're hungry, right? All of these things, Darnell, I appreciate it. I don't normally like crossing sports because how do you compare basketball and baseball? But I think this comparison is a great one. And I thought this was true of the Dodgers last year, actually. And to be fair, it might have been true last year. And then Shohei Ohtani plays the greatest baseball game anyone's ever seen. And Snell and Yamamoto throw the greatest starts I've ever seen. So like, I think they were aging and they were declining last year. And if Snell and Yamamoto don't go ape, do the Brewers win one or two of those games? Do they have a little bit more juice? Like, I don't think last year was as much of an ass kicking, or I don't think the Dodgers were really that good. I mean, they should have lost to the Blue Jays. That ball stuck underneath the wall. It was BS. So last year, I think this process, what you're describing, Darnell, had already started. There were just some unbelievable individual performances last year. And I think the Dodgers, weirdly, I know it's weird to say, I think the Dodgers caught the Brewers at a great spot coming off that five-game Cubs series. I agree with you. But we've also seen the veteran, you know, championship-tested aging team pull it out. Ain't as good as I once was, but I'm as good once as I ever was. Think of the 22 Warriors with Steph Curry. They shouldn't have won that. The Celtics had no business losing that series. So the series is a long way from over. You're absolutely right. But I think your observations of the Dodgers are apt. I think they are good, Darnell. I agree. We got time for one more call here, and then we got to get to our guest, J.R. Radcliffe, coming up. Wisco Sports Show, who's this?
14: Hey, Grant, BBT, do we still have a Shohei room here?
12: Yeah, absolutely. What do you got?
14: I think we're just going to get some more and more just like, you know, tidbits on like how big this gambling thing is, man. I think it's all related back to this gambling thing. Like,
12: you think he's got something going on in his life that's distracting him?
14: Well, one, probably over in Japan.
12: I'm losing you. I'm losing you. Start this over. There's probably what?
14: So I think there's some people in Japan that are probably depending on him playing, whether it's in the markets over there or, you know, the people that are backing him. It's kind of bizarre that a star like this would put himself through this. So I think we're probably going to get like another big story probably once the season's over, like we had last off season.
12: So I like the angle. I don't know what it would be. BBT, I appreciate it. I love when you call. I've heard another person or two bring this up where there's something going on in his life with his people behind the scenes. These are human beings. So when their personal lives aren't squared away, that impacts them at work, just as it would impact you and me. My personal life is obviously glowing and everything is perfect, which is what allows me to do this job at such a high level every day. But you knew that. I don't know what's going on with Shohei. I think there's a chance that he's just hurt, and because he's a high-level competitor, he wants to play. I think that's on the board too. But I'm not discounting what you're saying, BBT. And I like the angle, and let's keep our ears to the ground on that, and I'll watch the internet and see if we get any breadcrumbs. By the way, speaking of breadcrumbs on the internet, you guys see what's going on with Harrison Meavis? The dude's just in every girl's Instagram DMs. The fat kicker who just got cut, and now everyone's like, oh yeah, that perv, look at what he sent me. These professional athletes, man, they're either that dumb or they're just that groined up that they don't care. They're like, yeah, I know I'm famous. I'm going to shoot my shot in your DMs anyways. You're going to screenshot it. It might leak. I don't care. Just fascinating story. Not really for the show, but if you have some spare time on the internet to look around, it's pretty funny. J.R. Radcliffe going to join us coming up next. The show tonight presented by La Crosse Beer House. Remember Jesse Temple in hour two. We got some Packers things to hit as well. But more Brewers talk with J.R. next.
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18: We all know a tiger can't change its stripes. 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And that's why it's time for a change. Oppose Jeff Smith for State Senate on November 3rd.
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20: I'm meteorologist Paul Trombley with your updated forecast. Daytime highs approaching 57 this afternoon. Under overcast skies, winds out of the northeast, 5 to 10 miles per hour. Lows dip down to about 46. Tonight, cloudy skies expected. Rain showers likely tomorrow. Highs around 55. Partly cloudy Friday with a high of 54. 62 Saturday. That's the latest forecast on Sports Talk 105.1. 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

0: right, welcome back. Wisco Sports Show. Jesse Temple in 1 hour. Get back to your phone calls. And I have a Packers thing if you're interested. If you're interested, got an appetite for a little Packers talk. I do have a take that I want to pass along. Maybe we can do that at 5 o'clock after Zach's update. But right now, lucky enough to have him from the Journal Sentinel. That's our good friend, J.R. Radcliffe, to talk Brewers. Here's our conversation from yesterday. J.R. Radcliffe is here. He is with the Journal Sentinel. He's the trending sports reporter. So if JR's not at the event is not worth your time. JR, the Brewers certainly have been trending. So you've been all over that. You have host the Microbrew podcast with Kurt and JR. It's one of my favorites as well. This team is great. And we could talk about all the different reasons they're great. And we can spend the next 10 minutes doing so. But the thing that I want to start with, the thing that I keep thinking and the thing that I texted my dad after the game the other night is, I don't know if I've ever seen a baseball team this dialed in. JR. I mean, they're just so on it. It's like watching a group of sharks playing baseball with blood in the water. And that, let's start there. Let's start with that idea. Are you noticing that too?
1: We always hear about how teams need to be hot at the right time or whatever. And even though all the evidence can tell us that there's no connection between how good a team is in September and how good the team is in October, you know, you're always looking for like, do you have the team that gets right, you know, hot at the right time? And even if that's still a little bit fuzzy in terms of whether it's real or not, this team is hot at the right time. Like they have a bullpen that's as locked in. Historically, no one has done what this bullpen has done, which is allow one earned run in whatever it is, 28 and a third innings. Their starters have been just okay. So there's another level there. But the offense, man, it was the quality of contact against San Diego. I mean, I said this, like, there's two ways to look at that Padres series, that NLDS, because they were all close. They were all low scoring, but the Brewers were pounding the ball all over the ballpark. They had outplayed the offense. San Diego's offense is pretty solid. And not that the Brewers offense isn't, the Brewers offense is better, but the star power is on San Diego's side. So when you look at the exit velocities in those games, and it's like, man, the Brewers hit like 12 of the 15 hardest hit baseballs in that game, you could say, well, maybe they got a little unlucky. Now, the other way is you could look and say they were all really close. The Brewers could have easily lost those games, but that's not how I was looking at it. It was like, they're playing great. You're just not seeing that result in the scoreboard necessarily, but they also still get wins, so they still get to move on. And now in game two, you finally could kind of exhale a little bit. I would say that it wasn't actually exit velocities. You know, there were a lot of soft singles, but that's Brewers baseball. You know, that's what they've done all year, which is, you know, pressure, pressure, pressure. And then finally the dam breaks a little bit. It hadn't broken in this postseason. And then it finally does in the eighth inning and you're left looking at a team that like hasn't really strung a bunch of hits together to play their best version yet. And they have a 2-0 lead in the NLCS. So they are, yes, locked in. Great way to put it. And again, like if you want to look at the starting pitching, there's actually still another level that we've seen them reach at points this season that right now their top two starters haven't hit. So take confidence, solace in that. Or maybe, I don't know, like maybe it makes you a little worried about the back end of this series as if it gets longer, you know, how those guys are going to do. But they look so prepared for this, so believing in this. And now I think all the fans are along for the ride too. How can you not believe in what you've seen thus far in the postseason?
0: There's a lot of juice. And a minute or so ago, you said, and that's Brewers baseball. That's the way they play. I keep hearing this from commentators and analysts and the play-by-play folks on Fox. And usually it's about contact. You know, the Brewers, they put the ball in play, they get guys over, they get them in, you know, softly hit, you know, little flares or ground balls that find space. I roll my eyes a little bit at everyone's kind of drive to categorize, well, that's Brewers baseball, because really, JR, they kind of do everything well. They hit the ball really hard against the Padres and they've out-homered their opponent at every turn, not by leaps and bounds, but they've hit homers in this postseason. They've hit more homers than their opponents. So do you hear that a little bit too? Maybe just the Fox crew who clearly, you know, they're not as dialed into the Brewers as you guys are, but well, that's Brewers baseball. Well, really, they're just kind of really good at everything. That's why they won 103 games. That's why they're up 2-0.
1: Yeah, I think that's really well observed. You'll hear, there are still people out there. This is like the Wisconsin Badgers play amazing defense all the way into like 2014 and 2015. Yeah. Where it's like, yeah, the defense is fine. The offense rules. I think you still get the sense from some national people that the Brewers are this fundamentally, you know, sound college baseball team that rejects analytics. And that's obviously not true. They absolutely embrace analytics. It's just that this is how they've built their team. This is, I mean, look at the Rays and Guardians. Like, there's a breakthrough here in terms of building teams without breaking the bank, without signing tons and tons of free agents. You've got your one or two guys that are high price items. And then you've got, you know, winning on the edges with players who are very young, pre-arbitration, guys who maybe aren't going to mash 30 home runs but are capable of putting the ball in play and putting pressure on. Like, this is how they built their team, and now you're seeing the success borne out here in 2026 across baseball. Those are the teams that are winning and are still alive. The Dodgers are an analytically sound team too, and yeah, they have the money as well, but like, these are the teams that are still that are left. So you're right. The Brewers good at kind of everything. And right now that's borne out in their lineup, where there aren't many black holes. I mean, if David Hamilton is going to get on base three times and score all three times, like he did in game two, who do you attack? Who do you go after? I mean, they've got it. Everybody is capable of having an at bat like Jake Bowers had, the 12th pitch at bat. Like, Jake Bowers is a very special talent, has done that before this year. But would it have surprised you if that was a Sal Frelick at bat, who is also not one of their best hitters? It would not. That's just what this team is made of. So yeah, you could roll your eyes at it. I mean, for me, I don't care how they think it happens. Like, the W's on the scoreboard are piling up, and they're in such an ideal position. And it turns out, like, if you're not going to allow any homers to the opponent, you don't even need to hit many. It's interesting, Grant, down the stretch, September, they struck out a little bit more than they did the previous few months. And I remember I pointed that out to Kurt, my colleague at the Journal Sentinel. I was like, oh, that's interesting. There's been an uptick in strikeouts. And then you see there's also been an uptick in home runs. Like, they were homering about once a game for the last month, which is not anything to write home about, but it was better than what they had done earlier. And so then it kind of seemed to me maybe they're selling out just a little bit more, living with just a few more strikeouts to get just a little bit extra punch, because now they're going to get into the postseason and they're going to need that. It served them last year. All those solo home runs in game five against the Cubs. I mean, they really did win with their power in that Cubs series. And they're not like exactly winning with their power here, but they have done enough on the home run front, specifically two guys, but they've done enough on the home run front. And that is also serving the fact that they're getting great pitching and they're getting a couple timely hits. And, you know, they're winning every baseball game as a result of all that.
0: I think a home run can also function maybe similarly to a dunk, where, yes, it's worth one run, but it also gets the crowd into it. It gets the dugout maybe locked in to maybe go up there. And now we're going to have some better quality at bats because William Contreras's home run, albeit a solo shot, gave us a little bit of life and gave us a little bit of juice, which I think is important for how they play pitch by pitch, at bat by at bat. Like, that takes a lot of energy. And that energy needs to come from somewhere. Back to that original premise of how locked in this team is, two guys specifically, Contreras and Churio, have talent coming out of their ears. And because of that, at times in the regular season, they would drive me a little nuts because I know there's more in there and you don't always get the quality of a bat or, you know, the patience at the plate. But I think those two guys specifically are playoff risers because the moment gets them fired up and locked in to really access all of that talent that maybe you don't see on a Tuesday night in June.
1: I think that's completely true. Look at last year or the year before. Jackson Churio had already had a bunch of great playoff moments. William Contreras hit two monster homers in that Cubs series. He didn't look good against LA, but nobody did. They've already delivered on this stage. This is clearly the thing that motivates them most of all. And I think it's fair to look at their seasons as frustrating. Jackson Churio started with an injury. His numbers are still great for a 22-year-old kid, but he started the season with an injury. Little inconsistent at times. We still weren't sure if he really, you know, had a command of the strike zone or was just going to live with bad swing decisions. He's still a guy who has never been an all-star, you know, 3 years into his career. I think there's some reasons for that, but like 3 years into his career, you're like, well, when is he going to become one of the best players in baseball? Yeah. And William Contreras, I might get some pushback on this. I think I have, but like he had a bad season for most of the season. He was not helping this team for a good chunk of the season, but he was still the best catcher they had. And I think toward the end of the year, you saw a little bit of a different version of him where he really was a more locked in version of William Contreras. And then certainly you have seen that in the postseason. I mean, he has been, if the series ended right now, he'd be the playoff MVP or NLCS MVP right next to Aaron Ashby. I mean, he's been awesome. With Churio actually overall, you know, he had the big hit in game two and he has a home run. He hasn't gotten on base as much as other guys in this series, but he's been hitting the ball hard a couple times in game two. He hit the ball really solidly the other way. It happened to be on the ground and it happened to be at a fielder. I think both occasions moved a runner over, so it was fine. But like he's got more in there. Like game three, buckle up to that, because I really think there's a lot more coming here from Jackson Churio that we've seen the big moments, but we haven't seen the consistency in this postseason. I still think there's some more Jackson Churio action coming before, you know, if they do move on to the World Series, I think there's I think it's going to have a lot to do with him.
0: So Shohei is the story of the series as of today, and I want to wrap with that. But one more thing in the meantime, Terang looked bad, straight up bad against the Padres. And he wasn't good last year, other than the home run against the Cubs, which was real, not to take that away from him. But taking that away, he had been very bad. And you look at him, it's like, man, that's a big swing. Are there holes in it? Is he a player that gets tight? He looks like a completely transformed player in this Dodger series. What are you seeing from him through these two games that's really made a difference? Because something must have changed, or he's doing something differently. I don't know. What is it?
1: I think it was important to look at what he was doing when he was struggling, which is nothing really that different. His swing was still fine. It just, you know, the timing just wasn't quite right or whatever. And I, you know, I guess I can't put my finger on why he's looked so bad and really why he had been in the postseason in his career, just not a great contributor, you know. And he was still sort of a developing player coming into this season to some degree. And so there, that's part of it too, but he's, like you said, different, awesome, has helped out a massive deal here in this Dodger series. I think game two was a little fortunate. You know, he should have struck out both times, his first two at bats, both of which ended with him on first, on base, double and a walk, because the Dodgers didn't challenge and then he was intentionally walked. So he was on base four times, but there are some caveats there. I would still say that he is a streaky player and saw this in the regular season. He was a guy, and over the past 2 years, he is a guy who's had one good month followed by one bad month, almost perfectly. You know, yeah. It doesn't quite match up, but pretty much this is a guy who is on again, off again. And the final bottom line ends up looking great. And I think there will be some games where Bryce Terang swings and misses through a bunch of pitchers and wears strikes out four times. And then the following day, he homers twice. Like, this is kind of how he has been. I don't think we think of him as a streaky player, but I started to really think of him as that. So you kind of have to ride the wave right now. Feel like that's where we're at with him. He's on the up end of the wave. His swing has looked good throughout the postseason, even if the results haven't always been there. Opposite field against Mason Miller, his the single that he hit in game four. I think it was game four. No, that might have been game three. I'm getting them confused already, Grant, but it really felt like there was a little bit of a breakthrough. Like, okay, he's kind of figured out that timing a little bit, and then we've seen it in this Dodgers series.
0: We've seen them win and play in so many big-time important games now, JR. It's easy to get them crossed as Brewers fans. We're living a bit of a charmed life. Hopefully that continues tonight. Knock on wood. What do you make of the Shohei situation? I think it's a testament to the Brewers that they've needed him. They need him to win these games. He has not been there. They have not won these games. It's a little bit of an indictment on the rest of the Dodgers lineup as well, but Shohei is the biggest story going into this game tonight. What are your thoughts on that? We can wrap up.
1: I don't know if it's an indictment. I think it's just a sort of a reality check where, like, Shohei calls the shots. If he thinks he's ready to play, he's going to play. Like, who's going to stand in his way? Dave Roberts isn't going to say, sorry, $800 million man, you're going to sit this one out, because we just don't trust the knee and we don't trust the results. Zero extra base hits in this postseason, zero RBIs. Like, it looks kind of bad. You know, everyone has made the point, and rightfully, that he looked bad in the postseason last year before he hit three home runs in a game and pitched, you know, struck out 10. And of course, the single greatest postseason game ever. That's certainly water under the bridge at this point. But he didn't look like this before that. He looks so in pain. That swing he had against Jojo Romero to strike out, to me, that looks like somebody who doesn't trust that his knee isn't going to give out on him. And so putting him in is, I think, a sign that he's the show in Los Angeles. And if he says he wants to play, he's going to play. Even if you don't trust the Dodgers bench, Jose Dupala, who's 21 years old, that guy's a monster. He's a gigantic person. He's a left-handed bat. I think he's a matchup problem. And I think the Brewers feel that way too, because Trevor McGill worked very carefully around him as a pinch hitter before locking down the last out of game one. Like, they even put the tying run in scoring position because he wanted to face Mookie Betts instead of Jose Dupala. Now, Mookie Betts was righty-righty, but, like, I think that's worth noting to me, that the 21-year-old scares him a little bit, and not so much the future Hall of Famer batting at the top of the lineup who also hasn't exactly, like, torn up the place. So, you know, I think if you're the Brewers, you hope Shohei Ohtani does play. This version of him, certainly, I mean, obviously, maybe unlock something or figures it out. But the knee pain isn't going away. He's not going to suddenly be able to drive the ball out of the ballpark for three home runs. Maybe knock on wood for that too. I should never speak ill of the greatest player that we'll ever see. But I feel like this works for the Brewers if he's going to be in the middle of that lineup.
0: Thank you for the anecdote on DePaula from game one. I did not watch the top of the ninth. I went to take a shower and I prayed. And then I checked the score when I got out. I can't. Dude, I got home game two. I went for a walk. It was a beautiful night, and I listened to the radio. I can't. These games have made a mess of me JR. So thank you for that. I did not know that DePaula anecdote from game one. I appreciate that. Thank you for passing that along to my audience. I've not covered that.
1: I do not think you're alone, Grant Bills. I think there are a lot of people who just can't quite watch these last innings, and I don't blame them. I think this is probably the most confident fans have been up to nothing. You know, they've never been up to nothing in a championship series. They've never won a 7-game series in the playoffs. It has never happened. When they made it to the World Series, it was a 5-game ALCS back in 1982. They've never won a 7-game series. They've never been up to nothing. This is literally a first of its kind experience for Milwaukee Brewers fans. And so, you know, you get a little bit of house money. Obviously, a third win feels like would change, you know, like really, really let some, yes, you know, let some exhale out. But I'm guessing this isn't going to go down easily. You know, no one expects the Brewers to just like sweep the Dodgers here. And if they do, fantastic. But I think there's still some baseball left to be played.
0: They've never been up 2-0. I was in attendance for game 2 in 2018. I got tickets from work. I took my dad and we both watched Justin Turner hit that ball to left center after
1: yes,
0: Corbin Burns couldn't throw strikes for the first and only time all year. And then Jeremy Jeffers took about a half hour to throw 4 pitches before that home run.
1: Grant, I turned to Kurt Hogan. I said, I'm thinking right now about 20, you know, this was going into the eighth inning. Yeah. I'm thinking right now about game 2 in 2018. They're up a run. They've got some good hitters due up. It's Abner. And I'm thinking, you know, it feels like this is the type of thing where, you know, in the past, the Brewers have given that up. But then they didn't. They had a very easy inning and then came back and, of course, you know, won the game. So maybe this is different, Grant. It might be different this year.
0: It might be. JR, I, like you, typically my mind goes to those places, so I always enjoy your perspective. Thank you for a couple minutes selfishly to get you on this show. You normally do Bill's show. Thanks for the time, JR. Enjoy the rest of the series.
1: You bet, man. Talk to you later.
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1: I pledge.
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7: This is Kane in Colorado. I just want to say I agree with you that, you know, playoff baseball is very painful. I listened on the radio too. It's really like, it's like the whole experience is like you're about to flip over a test that you kind of studied for, you don't, and then not good. and yeah, so I will be listening in to one of the Northwood stations because they don't black out the game. Thanks, Grant.
6: Yeah, I appreciate it, Kane. Thanks. Appreciate it. Sorry to rush you, but it seemed like that was all you had to say. So perfect. I'm glad I didn't make you wait. These games are like pulling teeth, man. It's just it's like I have a cable connected to each one of my internal organs and they're being pulled every different direction. It's brutal. But I have experienced euphoria from these wins that are unlike really anything other than the Packers winning a Super Bowl and the Bucks winning a title. It's unbelievable. So it's worth it when my team wins. Up 2-0 for the first time in franchise history in the CS. Hopefully that continues tonight. Yes, I'll pass along the lineup. For those of you who haven't seen it, it's all righties in tonight, which is not a surprise against Snell. And I want to reset the show with some Packers thoughts to begin hour number two. The show tonight presented by La Crosse Beer House. We'll be right back after Zach's 2-Minute Sports Update.

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1: Gasser going to get the ball for the Crew. We went 5-5 during the regular season with a 3.87 ERA, but was really good down the stretch, not allowing more than one run in any of his last five starts. The Dodgers going with veteran Blake Snell. He missed most of the season before returning in August and September, going 4-1 with a 1.90 ERA, allowed one run over 3 2/3 against the Braves in the NLDS, though he did walk five guys in that appearance. Milwaukee comes into the night with a 2-0 series lead, but there's still plenty of work to do. Manager Pat Murphy compared it to climbing a mountain.
2: Keep your head down. Make sure you keep your footing, and you can't look too far ahead. When you look up for the prize, oh, where's the top? You might step in a crack or a pothole. You got to just keep your head down and go forward. And don't adversity's coming. You know, all that kind of stuff could possibly come whenever. Just keep responding, keep your head down, and keep going.
1: Three teams have overcome 0-2 deficits to win the NLCS, including the Dodgers in 2020. First pitch out in L.A. is set for 7.
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1: Well, the Packers return to the practice field today, start getting ready for a visit from the Cowboys on Sunday, a week after lighting up the Bears defense for 367 yards passing. Jordan Love and the offense will go against a struggling Dallas defense that ranks 31st in yards allowed and giving up 27 points per game. 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With this Wisconsin Sports Zone Network update, I'm Zach Heil.
4: Because this game is about players, and so we'll keep it about the players. I'm not the one out there they're playing, so I think that's always been my mentality, and we're going to keep it about those guys. And don't get me wrong, I love the rivalry. It's awesome. It's great. It's intense. You can feel it on game day. You can feel it throughout the course of the week, and also the significance. I mean, they're the defending North champions. So what a great opportunity, a great challenge for us in our home stadium to play against the defending champs.
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7: Hour number two, the Wisco Sports Show, presented tonight by La Crosse Beer House, corner of 3rd and Pearl, right downtown, the heart of downtown, right in the mix of things. So stop by for a mug of authentic German beer. It's still very much Oktoberfest season, so go down and enjoy, or get a Friday night fish fry or a big pretzel or one of their delicious appetizers. It's a perfect spot to stop after work, or if you want to go down to 3rd Street, because that's where the life is. That's where it's, let's go downtown, La Crosse Beer House, the perfect spot. I have a Matt LaFleur, Ben Johnson take. But before we go there, I want to take one call that came in over the break, just in case it's Brewers coded. We can kind of then close the book on the Brewers for a little bit, and I can give you some Packers thoughts. Wisco Sports Show, who's this? All that came in over the break, just in case it's Brewers coded. We can kind of then close the book on the Brewers for a little bit, and I can give you some Packers thoughts. Wisco Sports Show, who's this?
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0: And I feel like as a fan over the years at being 50, we've gone through cycles of like, come on, come on, whether you're the Packers, the Badgers, the Brewers, the Bucks. Now it's back cyclical to Brewers.
1: Mm-hmm.
0: It's come on. We have an opportunity to do something extremely special. And if they make it, great. But let's just face it, if they don't win it, it's not going to be the same. Well, at least for the Badgers, when they won the Rose Bowl, and the Packers winning the Super Bowl after so many years, and the Bucks finally winning a championship, you got to have the cherry on top of the sundae. So us Brewer fans have the opportunity to see what our team can do with a small market, money-wise, but also realizing and understanding what baseball was intended to be played, and that thwarts the big markets of spending money on the long ball.
1: Okay. So for sure, Patrick, I'm going to cut you off there. We'll talk Packers another night. Yes to all of that. On the whole theme of Wisconsin sports teams letting us down, because anytime a Wisconsin team suffers a big loss, everyone gets on Twitter. Oh, it's life as a Wisconsin sports fan. Oh, it's just, that's our lot in life to lose in the playoffs and get our heart broken. We've watched a lot of playoff losses in my lifetime. So let's just talk about this century, right? The 2000s. We've also seen our NFL team win a Super Bowl. We've seen our NBA team win an NBA Finals. We've watched our college basketball team make two Final Fours, almost win a national title. That was brutal, but that ain't bad. We've watched our college football team play and, to be fair, lose in a lot of Rose Bowls. We've watched a lot of relevant sports with meaningful games late in the postseason or in bowl season or whatever, or in the Final Four. And we've seen two of our teams win a championship. Now, the Packers won one in the 90s too, but again, I'm just talking about this century. Guys, that's pretty good. It's pretty good. And the Brewers haven't broken through, but there are baseball teams. Imagine being a Pirates fan. You know, their teams, the Twins, and I know the Twins won some titles in the 90s, but if we're just sticking to this century, there's baseball fans who've never watched a relevant, meaningful postseason game in their life. So, Patrick, I agree with you. Our teams have, you know, had highs and lows, and we've ridden that with all of our teams. I don't have a lot of time for that. Well, that's Wisconsin sports. I've seen two of my teams win a title. And the Bucks, it's not like I'm a Lakers fan that watched a Lakers title. You know what I mean? Like, a Bucks title means something. I would see my team win a Super Bowl. There's fan bases that have never seen that, let alone this century. So I don't have a lot of time for the, well, it's Wisconsin sports, it's our lot in life. I don't believe that to be true. When your teams are good and they're playing meaningful games, you're going to have some brutal losses. It's just kind of the cost of admission. That's what comes along with playing meaningful games. Can I just give you a quick Packers take and we'll get back to the phone calls? Give me 5 minutes here. I'm kind of cracking up this week, and I'm getting some real solid laughs out of how people have reacted to Packers Bears, because coming into Sunday, and I don't think I'm exaggerating, because a lot of these talking points have been on the show, Matt LaFleur is a bonehead. He should be fired. He should have been fired after last year. He doesn't know what he's doing. He blows leads. Tyler Dunn wrote a story about him. Look at this guy. Down in Chicago, Ben Johnson. This guy's nails. He's dialed in. Psychopath. That team is humming. They're on the rise. That's what was being said, right? And I bought into a lot of those things. Well, now the Packers beat the Bears on Sunday. Remember, with a backup quarterback. And my goodness, you wouldn't believe the work that one game did on some of these talk shows. And there is, can I give you a little bit of a Mike Florio? I was at Walmart this morning and I was, again, starved for content. So I'm like, oh, here's 8 minutes of Florio and Sims talking about Packers Bears. I haven't listened to their takes yet. Here's Mike Florio on Ben Johnson following this game. Get a load of this.
2: And I have a feeling that our friend Ben Johnson is probably going to be recalibrating his entire F the Packers, who, like,

0: the Packers. The Packers suck. All that stuff. It's entertaining, but it can be counterproductive, especially when the other guy, who is now 13-2, or three rather, 13-3 against the Chicago Bears, the highest win percentage all time of any head coach against the Bears based on a minimum of 10 games, that guy just keeps his mouth shut and shows up and sticks it to you 31-7. If I'm Ben Johnson, it's causing me to go back to the drawing board and take a hard look in the mirror on a lot of things, because there's been a lot of talk from Ben Johnson about blowing people out, scoring 60 points, yada, yada, F the Packers. They took it on the chin yesterday from Green Bay.
1: It's so funny what one football game can do for the perception of a coach or of a team. Ben Johnson is King Kunta of the NFL. I don't know what that means. It's just, well, I do know what that means, but like he's the man. Wouldn't I love my team to hire the next Ben Johnson? And Matt LaFleur is, I mean, that guy, look at his hair. You know, he blows leads to the Bears, blows playoff games. He's basically been relegated to the chair in the corner of the hotel room while the Bears are set to run the division for the next decade, because look at Ben Johnson. They lose one game, which didn't include the Bears starting quarterback. And here we got Fleur saying, you know, if I'm Ben Johnson, I'm really reconsidering some things. I'm going back to the drawing board. I mean, look at the record Matt LaFleur has over the last 20 games against the Bears. I mean, all he does is win. It's like, well, yeah, this was all true. This was all true going into Sunday, by the way. So I'm not here to tell you that Sunday's game was meaningless and that people are giving Matt LaFleur too much credit. I'm saying if folks were this ready to criticize Ben Johnson for his behavior and his approach, and they were this ready to praise Matt LaFleur for his success, especially in this rivalry, then we probably shouldn't have been so hard on LaFleur going in, and we probably shouldn't have been so over the top in our praise of Ben Johnson. Does that make sense? It's like that one result on Sunday should not really do that much, and yet it seems like it's moved mountains for a lot of people, which is interesting. I mean, I feel a lot better about Matt LaFleur and the team after that game, just because I didn't think he had it in him. I didn't think he was going to be able to rally the troops to get up and play a good football game like that, and he did. So great, excellent. Some of you may have expected it, so this game does less for you. It just depends on what your expectation was coming in. Ben Johnson is, I think, 2-6 against the division, and one of those wins was against Malik Willis. So it's not, you know, I think everyone believes in Ben Johnson, and I think everyone's buying stock on the Bears. It's just interesting to me that one result, Mike Florio is like, yeah, Ben Johnson, if I were him, I'd change my approach. I'd go back to the drawing board. It's like, interesting, because he was, you know, Jesus Christ incarnate coming into this game. Matt LaFleur had the respect of a homeless person, and now it's completely flipped. If one game completely flipped that, we probably shouldn't have been so hard on LaFleur coming in, and we probably shouldn't have been hyping up Ben Johnson as much as we were coming in. But an interesting lesson in how we view coaches and how we react to games. To your phone call, 608-321-1670. We can talk Brewers. Jesse Temple is going to join us to talk Badgers at the end of the show. So everything's on the table now. Wisco Sports Show. Who's this?
2: Hey, Grant. It's Jared from Eau Claire.
1: Hey, Jared. What's going on?
2: Hey, just talking about the Brewers real quick.
1: Yes.
2: Obviously, you know, we see a lot of their, you know, normal stars that are, you know, kind of coming out right now and doing what they normally do, like Curiel, Contreras. Even Yelich is kind of making a little bit of a comeback right now. My one player that's really stood out to me, even though I haven't really heard a lot about him in the media, is Cooper Pratt.
1: Mm-hmm.
2: Like, yeah, he had a couple. He had some moments in that Padres where it's like, well, I don't know if he's ready for this. But I don't know. I feel like in the beginning of this series, in the last couple games of that Padres series, he was lights out. I don't know if I would want anyone else playing short.
1: Well, I don't think they're going to put anyone else at short, because I don't think they want to play both of Hamilton and Ortiz. You know what I mean?
2: I wouldn't either.
1: You go righty lefty with those two, and Pratt is your he's your one solid. He doesn't seem, Jared, here's what I'll tell you about Pratt. He does not seem scared of the moment, and he has delivered good at bats in some big spots for them. But I don't get the same vibe from him that I do from like Churio or Contreras. I say this so respectfully, Jared, he almost gives me the vibe that he's just a little too young and dumb to realize the stakes of the games in which he's playing. Does that make sense?
2: No, and to be honest,
1: I'm with all due to Cooper Pratt, that's how I read his performance in this postseason.
2: Yeah, no, I'm right there with you. I think, yeah, he's definitely had some really good moments, but he's definitely a little too young, and he just needs a little bit more growing in him. And I think, you know, if we're in this same situation next year, he's going to be one of our best players on the roster.
1: I mean, he's got to lock down. Jared, appreciate the call. Cannot have another error at the shortstop position this year. He can't. And I don't really fault him for that hot shot, that line drive that went right at his feet. I'd like to think he'd get that most of the time, or at least knock it down, keep it in the infield, maybe get one out. You know, if that play, if he knocks it down and can't turn two, but can just get one, that's a fine outcome there. That ball was hit hard. Man, that was a rocket. But I can't have more errors. Like Ortiz, Pratt, and Terang have to be perfect, because there's probably going to be one of these games in, honestly, you know what I think is going to happen in LA? This is what I think is going to happen. Could be wrong, but this is the sense. If I had to place a bet, this is what I would bet on. I think the Brewers are going to win one of these games. I think they're going to jump on either Glasnow or Snell, and they're going to get out, and they're going to win one of these games somewhat comfortably, or kind of similar to the other night. Maybe they add on in the sixth instead of the eighth, but I think the Brewers... I also think the Dodgers are probably going to win a game like that, where they jump on either Gasser or May tomorrow. So I think we're going to get a commanding, quote unquote, Brewers win and a commanding Dodgers win. There's going to be a third game that will be close. And the Brewers have done a very good job in this postseason not letting their errors cost them games. I think of these three games in LA, there will be one close game. And if history so far is any indicator, there'll probably be more, but there's going to be at least one game in the series that's razor thin. And it's going to feel like either the Brewers winning that game is going to put them into a World Series, or man, I can't believe they let that one get away. And now this game is going to go six or seven. That there's going to be a game in LA that goes like that. And an error at shortstop or third base or second base, or the pitcher throwing a ball away, that could be the difference. And I'd be sick to my stomach. I mean, I'm already sick to my stomach, and the game doesn't start for another hour and 45 minutes. 608-321-1670. One more call here before we break. Wisco Sports Show. Who's this?
3: Dude, chill out. We're going to sweep their asses.
1: You think so, Tony?
3: Hey, yeah, for sure. Hey, Badgers, UCLA, Brewers, Dodger. That would be a hell of a trip right there.
1: I'm not discounting the idea that we might have talked about this yesterday, Tony. There might be a good amount of Brewers fans out there. I'm not discounting that tonight.
3: Yeah, no, there will be for sure. And, you know, baseball, I'm sure you played Little League or something, maybe in high school.
1: I played T-ball.
3: You know, well, you're probably pretty confident on the tee, hitting the ball from the tee. But I just see the Brewers with confidence. Every time I see Contreras bat, I mean, let's face it, if you're successful in baseball 3 out of 10 times, you're like, you're awesome. Contreras, every time he's up there, it looks like he's going to drive that ball hard somewhere. And he's just locked in. Yelich locked in. All these dudes are just locked in. They're just hitting. Terang, I've been hard on that guy all year. These dudes are just locked. It's just their time, man. And it happens in sports. But I want to get to the NFL really quick, because every fan base hates their team. I'm going to give you four coaches right now: Sean McVay, Nick Sirianni, Dan Campbell, Jim Harbaugh. Good coaches?
1: Give me that list one more time. So Dan Campbell, Sirianni, Harbaugh, and who?
3: McVay.
1: Yeah.
3: Okay. Did McVay look like an idiot on Monday night a little bit?
1: Well, my follow-up was going to be... I think the best coaches going in the NFL right now, Tony, are prone to huge boners, which I think says something about the level of coaching in the NFL, right? Like, I think the best... McVay's up there for one of the best coaches, and I think he is liable to make a really stupid decision any given night.
3: Yeah. And Campbell, he's done that before. Harbaugh, yep. I mean, he's done some very odd things too. I go to San Francisco, and I think for my money, I would, you know, pay what's his name out of San Francisco. Help me out, Grant.
1: Shanahan?
3: Yeah, Shanahan. I think if I had to get a coach, that's who my money would be. If I had to get a win, that's who I'm picking. Shanahan, every time that guy is an underdog, that dude seems come to play. So
1: I agree.
3: Packer fans, yeah, you could want LaFleur gone. Every fan base hates their coach at one time or another. Yes, I agree. LaFleur has done some things the last year have really pissed me off, and I'm okay with letting him go. But right now, if the playoffs ended, guess what? Your Packers are in the playoffs. So take that.
1: And here's the thing, Tony. Enjoy the game tonight. And I hope the Brewers do sweep. I hope you're right. I do think they're locked in and they're dialed in and they're the hungriest. I think all that is true. We'll see how the games go. And I hope you're right. And I hope we look back after the series and say, why did we ever doubt the Brewers are so much clear? They were clearly so much the better team. And I hope that's true. I'm too much of a nervous. I'm like a white-tailed deer, man, along the side of the road. I can't get there, but I hope you're right. On NFL coaching, why don't we spend a minute or two on the other side of this break talking about that? Because I think that's worth discussing. I think it's a big story in football this week, separate from the Packers and separate from the sport of baseball and the baseball playoffs with our Brewers. I think between McVay, Joe Brady, Nick Sirianni, Dan Quinn. I think there's a lot of examples this week where it's like, what's going on in the NFL? Well, what's going on with these coaches? We'll discuss that next before we get to Jesse Temple.
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11: 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Dropping an F-bomb with J-Mac as he's walking off the field. That's not cute. It's not funny. And you're better than that. And you should apologize. You should say, hey, I'm sorry I lost my cool there. You want to yell? Have at it, man. We're all big boys and girls. Dropping F-bombs on live radio ain't a badge of honor. It was low class.
1: So that's David Kaplan, Cap and J Hood, ESPN of Chicago. I just like Kaplan. I like that show. They're a good duo. And anytime there's a big Chicago sports story, or it's the Cubs or the Bears, I'll see if I can watch or listen to a segment. So Ben Johnson, not his finest game, not his finest moment on Sunday. He was coaching a backup, to be fair. They went, what, 2-1 without Caleb Williams? But because Ben Johnson got his butt kicked by Matt LaFleur, as we discussed at the beginning of the hour, well, now everyone's like, well, Matt LaFleur's so great. And Ben Johnson, he's got to rethink this whole trash-talking thing. It's like, well, does he really? I don't know. But not Ben Johnson's finest moment, as discussed there. David Kaplan, ESPN Chicago. I think it's a bad weekend for coaching, as Tony in Texas said in our last, he ended our last segment with a call on this. I think Sean McVay looked bad on Monday night in overtime. I think Joe Brady looked bad too. Now his team won, the Bills won, mostly because Josh Allen is like a modern day like mountain from the Game of Thrones. It's like, yeah, just duck your head and run, man. And they won off of that. And it's not like they even got an easy field goal. They made Tyler Bass kick like a 48 or 50 yarder or something like that for the win. So Joe Brady does not look good. Sean McVay looks worse. Nick Sirianni and the way the Eagles game was ended or the way the game finished did not look good. I don't really put it on Sirianni. They just didn't execute very well, but the coach wears it. What happened with the Commanders, Dan Quinn, the clock just ran out. I think there's a lot of good coaches. I think there's a ton of good coaches in the NFL. And I still think Matt LaFleur is a pretty good coach. He's not perfect. And maybe he'll never win a Super Bowl with the Packers. I'd probably bet against it. I'd bet against any coach winning a Super Bowl because the numbers would be on my side. But every week you can turn on games at noon or 3 o'clock or Sunday Night Football, watch a game here and there when the Packers aren't playing. And you'll notice like, oh, this quarterback sometimes does dumb stuff too. This coach sometimes really F stuff up. And it's interesting because the coaches have never been smarter. They've never had more assistants. They've never had access to more data. Their support system has never been stronger. And still every other game I watch, it's like, how'd you mess that thing up? How are your special teams so bad? How did you not know that you needed to spike the ball? Like, what's going on there? It's very interesting. I don't know. I think Sean McVay's great. And every other week you can turn on a Rams game and say, what are you doing? Why can you not figure that out? I think for my money, Kyle Shanahan is outstanding. We were talking about this before the break. Tony mentioned this, and I see a couple comments on the live stream too. I think Shanahan is a badass, and he's not just an offensive scheme guy. His team plays hard and they hit and they fight. Unlike our team last year, when they suffered a bunch of injuries, they quit and said, let's just fast forward to the end of the year. The Niners fought and scratched and clawed and went to Philly and won a playoff game before they ultimately lost in Seattle because they were outmanned and outgunned. That's an honorable way to go out, unlike what our team did last year, which is the exact opposite. So I love Shanahan. And still, on a weekly basis, you can find little clock management that you can find little game management things. I think so many of these coaches now are in their play sheet. They're thinking about their next third down call, or they're thinking about the next drive, and there seems to be less of a feel among these coaches than ever before. Sean McVay. Forget play calling for a sec. Forget about a trick play or setting up a play action. Just think about this for a sec. Your special teams sucks, and your kicker isn't good, as evidenced by the fact that they cut him yesterday. If they believed in the kicker, they'd stick with him through a miss. They cut him yesterday. Your kicker's no good. You have Matt Stafford, Puka Nacua, and Davante Adams. Find a way to maybe not win the game with a touchdown, but get an easier field goal than the one you attempted. What are you doing, Sean McVay? Like, the best coaches in football, I can tune in to watch them every week, and I can, oh, here's something you messed up, here's something you missed. And I understand it's a human game. Human makes mistakes, but still, it seems to happen a lot for coaches who've never had more information and more help and more support from their assistants, and they still get so many of these things wrong. And it's not just Matt LaFleur. 608-321-1670, Wisco Sports Show. Who's this?
12: Hey, Grant. How you doing, man?
1: I'm doing good. Denny, is that you?
12: Yes, it is, sir.
1: How's life in Holman? How you been?
12: It's doing great.
1: Good.
12: So I listened to you and Bill today, and I liked your Let's Make a Deal. That was pretty cool.
1: Oh, yeah, and I came up with a new game for Bill today. That was nice. We'll have to bring that one back out.
12: Yeah, and the way that you, where you thought about it in Bill's comment was hilarious.
1: Well, yeah, I came up with the idea in the shower. I don't know why that cheapens the idea for Bill. He wasn't a fan of that. That's where I do some of my best thinking.
12: I know. I hear you, my friend. So just a few things on Sunday. I was I was, you know, surprised about the Packers. I thought that they did well with keeping the penalties down. I thought Love really looked good. I think the best pass he threw all day was the one to Sturdivant in the end zone. Mm-hmm. That was beautiful. That Sturdivant's going to be he's going to be a good receiver for us, I feel. And I just feel that a little bit negative on Smack now. You know, when you miss three field goals in the 40-yard range, and it's not even winter when you're going to be kicking that rock in Lambeau Field at 20 degrees, you know, mm-hmm. I mean, you kind of wonder, I mean, is that something you got to worry about? You know, I mean, let's be honest, field goals win games, you know?
1: Yes.
12: I mean, watching Seattle look five, he had five field goals, you know?
1: Well, I guess look at it this way. It was a good game to miss kicks. If he was going to have a bad game where he missed kicks, it was a good week for it. Because if he has that week in Tampa, they lose. Or in New York against the Jets, they lose.
12: Definitely. And also, I agree with you on Shanahan, man. I mean, look at the coaching family he comes from. And when the 49ers were without half their players, like you said, and they still went into a wild card, you know. Mm-hmm. I mean, those guys just leave everything on the field. The hitting in that game was just atrocious. I mean, I could not believe that. That was an awesome game to watch. And
1: it's going to need to continue, Denny, tonight, let's hope.
12: Definitely. And let's see if we can get two more down in L.A. And wouldn't that be nice to close it out? Be nice to close it out in Milwaukee, but if you could get two in L.A., wouldn't that be sweet?
1: It would be nice to close it out in Milwaukee. Denny, I got to tell you, and I appreciate the call, I do not care. I will close it out at the earliest possible moment because that will ensure this team making a World Series, which is something that I didn't think I'd see in my lifetime. Maybe that's a little dramatic, but it's still hard to believe that that could happen. So, yes, it would be sweet to close it out in Milwaukee. I'll close it out in four, please and thank you. Si vous plaît. I don't think that's what that means. Jesse Temple is going to join us next to talk Badgers. Do not go anywhere.
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23: I'm meteorologist Paul Trombley with your updated forecast. Lows dip down to about 46 tonight under cloudy skies. Winds out of the northeast around 5 miles per hour. Cloudy skies expected again tomorrow. Rain showers are likely. Daytime highs approaching 55. Overcast skies tomorrow night. Chance of rain showers. Lows dip down to about 42. That's the latest forecast on Sports Talk 105.1. Currently 52.
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0: Jesse Temple, join us. Talk Badgers here for a couple minutes. We'll do a final segment on the Brewers and the Packers, probably on the Brewers before we turn things over to the big unit, Bill Michaels, for the Bill Michaels Huddle coming up at 6 o'clock. But in the meantime, here's our weekly conversation with Jesse. Big week for the Badgers as they travel to UCLA. Here's our conversation recorded earlier today. Jesse Temple is here. Badger Connect, you can find his work there. The podcast, The Written Word, his stories are excellent. His videos, The Badger Bites, they release on Wednesday, conveniently enough. So we'll get to that towards the end of the conversation and talk about what he's got going on. You can hear him on the camp with Zach Hopperin as well. Jesse, we talked last week about the Michigan State game. And that was great. If you missed that conversation, you should go back and find it. But it's been the bye week. So let's talk about the team kind of in that way. Through the first five games, it's hardly the midway point, but through the first five games before the bye, they go 4-1. I certainly wouldn't have predicted 4-1. What maybe before the year would you have expected at this point in the year, and how has the team either failed to meet or exceeded your expectations?
1: They've exceeded my expectations, and the Penn State victory has a lot to do with that. I thought at this point Wisconsin would be 3-2, but that win at Penn State really, I think, opens some eyes. And I understand the other side of this conversation as well. Turns out Penn State wasn't that good. Nittany Lions haven't won a game since. They're 3-3. They're 0-3 in the Big Ten. Michigan State's also 0-3 in the Big Ten. So have you really beaten anybody? You know what? If you're a program that went 4-8 a year ago, 5-7 the year before, you're in a spot now where you're 4-1 and you're about to play a massive game at the Rose Bowl against undefeated UCLA, a top 12 UCLA team, where if you win, you're starting to have some interesting conversations about the trajectory of the team.
0: I understand that Penn State and Michigan State might not be any good. I don't think we're also in a position to be too picky about our conference wins. You know what I mean? Like, the bar is low, but they did clear that bar. And the win was at Penn State, which I still think, even if the team isn't good, that road win, that environment, especially the way they did it, fighting to come back, I think that means something. What is the biggest reason, whether it be a player or a coach or a position group, what's the biggest reason that they are 4-1 instead of, you know, the expected 3-2 or 2-3 in your mind?
1: Well, I'm certainly not going to diminish that win, even if Penn State isn't a great football team. They were still down 17-0 and 20-10 in the middle of the fourth quarter on the road in a crazy atmosphere. And a lot of Wisconsin teams that we've seen in recent years wouldn't have been able to overcome that. I do think Luke Fickell's message about not being arrogant and delusional does resonate a little bit. What he means by that is, like, let's not put the cart before the horse here. Let's realize where we're at. We haven't really accomplished anything, and we've got to take this week by week. It may be cliche, but if we're going to talk about messages that haven't resonated in previous years, then I think that's worth noting. What Wisconsin has done well, first of all, defensively, especially of late, they have been absolutely lights out. Haven't given up a touchdown in the last 20 drives. If they play the way they have these last few games, I believe they're going to be in every single game the rest of the way. They've been that solid. They've gotten productivity at all three levels. Cooper Catalano and Mason Post are as advertised. Good play on the D-line. And, you know, Javon Robinson and Bryce West have been home run transfer portal additions on the back end. Offensively, it's a lot of different things, but hey, you have a healthy quarterback. We wondered what that might be like. And Colton Joseph has proven to be one of the most exciting dual threat quarterbacks in the country, not just in the Big Ten because of his running ability. The passing, yeah, the accuracy, the decision-making needs to improve. He still has 10 touchdown passes, and he's got 3 rushing touchdowns, and he's been extremely dynamic. So he's gotten weapons around him, and the offensive line shuffling looks like it has been a good thing. So there are a lot of things going for the Badgers right now.
0: What scenario you think they stand to improve still?
1: Well, passing. I mean, certainly Colton Joseph is 17th out of 18, or he was going into the bye weekend in completion percentage. It's under 57%. He went 9-for-20 against Michigan State. Now, he threw 3 touchdown passes and ran for 141 yards, which is the second most in a single game behind Tanner McAvoy against Bowling Green. So maybe that feels a little nitpicky, but look, if you're going to have the ball in your hands every snap and you're going to throw the ball 20, 25 times a game, you'd certainly like to be more accurate. And I would also say there were situations against Michigan State where he got out of trouble, but batted ball at the line of scrimmage on the run, very well could have ended up intercepted. That's something that definitely needs to be cleaned up. And I'd also say the run game, specifically from the running backs. You know, there have been some good moments, but consistency, getting those guys healthy, particularly Abu Samba III, I think that can stand to improve a bit as well.
0: One of my biggest complaints about the team the last few years, and this is very selfish as someone who's creating content every day, but you probably feel this too. When the team and the quarterback and the offense specifically was as bad as it was, we can't even talk about play calling or play design or like it doesn't even matter. And that's part of what makes watching football fun. I can nitpick that play call. I like that. I didn't like that. I haven't even thought about Jeff Grimes. You know, how could we? What was he supposed to do? Well, this year, now that there's a quarterback and some real talent and it's working, maybe what are some things or some conclusions that you've been able to draw about Jeff Grimes, the coordinator and the play caller, that maybe you would have had no idea about last year?
1: Yeah, I felt that last year as well, because they were so hamstrung by being down to their fourth string quarterback that I was like, what am I supposed to judge or say about Jeff Grimes' effort? They're just doing enough to try and hold on to the ball and move the chains. And, oh, they played Indiana and they threw a touchdown pass. Well, that, great. You deserve a lot of credit for having a long touchdown drive. And so this year it is a lot different. I think it's been maybe a bit of a chess match to figure out how best to utilize Joseph's skill set. And I do think what he did against Michigan State could be a recipe for success moving forward, where, yeah, you want to get him out on the move, certainly, but how you do that, how you utilize his legs, it worked so well. And for whatever reason, he was able to get going early, which had been an area in which he'd struggled in the first four games. But you saw against Michigan State, defense was great. And then the offense got touchdown drives on the first two series. So it does feel like maybe Grimes has found something with how to utilize Colton Joseph. But I certainly think there's probably more tricks in that bag that you're waiting to unveil.
0: Jesse Temple is here. You can read his work, Badger Connect. And he's on the camp with Zach. Just an outstanding, I think the most outstanding, the best Badgers podcast, best Badgers coverage you're going to get with two of our favorite people. Do you think, you know, I'm just looking at the rest of their schedule, Iowa at Iowa City is always going to be really tough. USC, I think, is very good, but that game's at Camp Randall. Do you think there's a chance we get to the end of the year and look back and this is their hardest game against the strongest opponent in the war? Now, their quarterback's hurt, so that kind of changes some things, makes it a good opportunity. But I think there's a non-zero chance this game, this Saturday's game, is the toughest opponent and the toughest game remaining.
1: Remaining? Yeah, I mean, I was going to say Notre Dame, pretty damn tough. Number two in the country, unbeaten national title contender. I'm still inclined to say Iowa, in part because of what the Hawkeyes have done to Wisconsin. They've won four straight games. Luke Fickell has yet to beat Iowa. The last 2 years, the Hawkeyes have looked like an NFL team, and Wisconsin's been a Pee Wee League team. And you're going to Iowa City on Halloween. I think it's just going to be a raucous environment with two rivals. So I'm inclined to go there. Having said that, this ain't easy. UCLA is a different UCLA. What Bob Chesney has done in year one is remarkable. I know he had a lot of success at James Madison. They went to the playoff a year ago, but UCLA went 3-9 a year ago, fired its coach three games into the season, and was picked in the preseason to finish 13th, and Wisconsin was picked to finish 12th. I mean, I think both these teams deserve credit for getting to a point where NBC is picking it as the primetime game. There's only four unbeaten teams left in Big Ten play, and these are two of them. The other two are Ohio State and Indiana. So the winner of this game is going to emerge as one of just two teams left that hasn't lost a Big Ten game, and you're in a really good spot. But UCLA's defense, awesome. They forced 19 turnovers. Rushing attack, awesome. They're sixth in the country. Their top three running backs are all averaging combined almost 7 yards a carry. So it's extremely difficult. But the quarterback situation, I think, is where Wisconsin can have an advantage, because obviously UCLA's quarterback is out for the season, and that changes the dynamic for them.
0: It was a huge development this last weekend. They were playing Oregon, correct? That's the game that I had on. I mean, that's a massive development and a huge opportunity for Wisconsin. If you can go in and find a way to beat a backup quarterback, and again, Badgers fans, don't apologize for anything this year. Don't apologize for a single win on the schedule. It's a huge opportunity to go steal a win that is going to be difficult. It was certainly going to be more difficult with the starting quarterback, whose name I can never pronounce. I know he's
1: Nico Iamaliava. I looked it up a few days ago and I tried to sear it into my mind.
0: Iamaliava.
1: Yeah, it's close enough. Why don't you run that as your bumper?
0: Yeah, okay. Cut this, make a promo. I want to ask you a thing or two about Badger Hoops. You covered the Parkside game. That's the annual. Now, normally it's against WEAC school Parkside, the only Division II team, the GLIAC in the state of Wisconsin. Any early developments, any breadcrumbs you can give us about the basketball team to hold us over until the season really begins?
1: Well, I just went to watch. I didn't go to cover it.
0: You went as a fan.
1: Took my kid, wanted him to experience it. He's 6 years old. He'd been wanting to go see the Badgers since last season, so it was a good opportunity to do so. But it's hard to glean a lot of inside info when this is what happens between a power four program and a D2 is no one's taller than 6'6". So just throw it in the paint and dunk over them. I will say, though, a few things stood out to me. First of all, as Greg Gard said before the season started, he feels like he's got 12 players who could and probably should play. Well, Austin Rapp sat out the game because he's still recovering from off-season surgery, and 11 guys played at least 12 minutes. So he's still working through a lot. Jack Janicki started at guard. That was a bit of a surprise to me. I was interested to see what they were going to do on the wing. Was Trey Autry going to start? Was Braden Carrington going to start? But I know that Greg feels like Jack is the team's best defender, certainly among the wing players. So those are a few things, but there's a lot to figure out. And the good news is Wisconsin has an exhibition game at Green Bay on Thursday, and then a third exhibition game back at the Kohl Center against Oklahoma State. So this is a bit unique to have the chance to watch Wisconsin that many times before the real season gets going.
0: You know, normally in these games, again, it's UWL, UW Stout, UW Stevens Point. They always acquit themselves very well defensively, at least on the perimeter. How'd Parkside do?
1: I mean, they got down big early, but at least they hung with them in the second half. So there's, I'll give a shout out to Parkside. No one probably really cares about this, but they have this dude. I think his name is Brian Hawthorne. He's from Kansas, near my hometown, started his career at Rockhurst, played D1 at South Alabama last year, and then transferred to Parkside. And he was going off. He finished with 19 points. I was so impressed with that guy. I don't know how they're going to fare in D2, but, you know, they got a new coach, Kyle Blackburn, who was with Wisconsin previously, and looks like they've got a decent team.
0: All right. Thank you. That's your GLIAC minute, folks. I hope you enjoyed.
1: You're welcome.
0: One, to circle back, and then I want to talk about what you have at Badger Connect. Well, two very random things. Number one, Kingston Allen, the Notre Dame running back, got an offer from Ohio State. Is there anything you can give us? I watch clips of that guy, and I'm terrified. Imagine going to, like, your 2 p.m. algebra class, and then your job on Friday night is to go tackle that guy.
1: I can give you a lot. I know we don't have that much time for this, but I actually had a chance to talk to him last week for a story that published on Friday over at Badger Connect. And the premise of the story was like, dude, you're putting up numbers that are video game-like. You're on track to be the national rushing leader this year and somehow one up the marks you put together a year ago when you set the single-season state record for 57 touchdowns and rushing yards. How are you doing this? But the other part was we knew that he had taken a visit recently to Minnesota and he's committed to the Badgers. So it's like, well, what went into your thought process there? And, you know, what do you feel about maybe fans who feel a type of way? The thing I think admire about Kingston is his honesty. He seems super mature. When he talks about what he's doing on the field, he's always talking about the blocks he's getting from the line and that he doesn't mind if he only carries six times because it means some of the young guys who don't get that experience can play. So I just use that as a backdrop for his thoughtfulness in answering about his recruitment. And he said, I felt like a year ago, I was a secondary recruit. He only had 5 scholarship offers and the only Power 4 ones were Wisconsin and Northwestern. Well, he's blown up a bit here. And so Ohio State offered him an opportunity to go visit. Cause I said, well, are you going to visit any other schools? He's like, oh, I'm going to Ohio State this week. And I was like, well, that's a very interesting development. Why would you do that? And, you know, he says he's still 100% committed to Wisconsin, but of course he tweeted about being offered by Ohio State and he says he's going to do what's best for him and his family. And you can respect that. I do wonder what that means about money, whether it jacks up the price and forces Wisconsin to reevaluate it. I know the Badgers have done everything they could to get him. They got a new running backs coach in Jaden Everett, who was able to get that commitment just 3 months later. But it's interesting because signing day is the first week in December, and we're getting closer to that.
0: Got to do what's best for me and my family.
1: I'm paraphrasing there.
0: Well, that's what they all say.
1: Yeah. Essentially what he's saying is like, I'm going to explore my options. I mean, if a school wants to show me a good time, I want to check it out and see why they're interested in me. And yeah, I can't necessarily fault him for that other than you are committed. And so when you say you're 100% committed, well, you're going and visiting other schools.
0: The other random thing I wanted to ask was on my list. Is Zach doing okay with PJ Flex ups and downs over the last few weeks? The blood wiping on the face, the drinking from the brown jug, then losing to Purdue this last week. And is he okay?
1: Yeah, I'll be honest. I think he was going to go on about a 20-minute rant about Fleck after they won the little brown jug. And I was just like, what are we doing here, man? So he's probably disappointed in me. We do spend a lot of time on PJ Fleck. I feel like I'm failing the viewers and the listeners because I'm pretty sure I'm losing our pick segment every Thursday show. We make our picks, and the bet, of course, is at the end of the season. If I win, he has to dress as PJ Fleck. But if he wins, I have to run Elver Park Hill five times. And it looks like I'm probably going to have to run that hill. And the last time I did it, I was a young man at 30 and puked all over myself in front of the basketball team. And that was like 2014. So I guess I'll ask him next time I see him. How about that?
0: I should check in with him as well. I think he should dress up as PJ Fleck anyways. He's got the head for it. It's not a criticism. He's won hair of the year on Over the Line each of the last couple of years. Not criticizing, just pointing it out. What do you have at Badger Connect, specifically this week's Badger Bite, before we conclude?
1: Yeah, the Badger Bites this week is a conversation with J.J. Weebush, who's one of the standout transfer portal additions in college hockey, joined Wisconsin this offseason, played his high school hockey at Edgewood. Or went to high school at Edgewood and nearby, and played at Penn State the last two seasons. And I'll just give a couple quick teases for what we have coming Thursday. Our Badger Connect podcast features a really good conversation with Sebastian Cheeks. You want to talk about thoughtful, mature. That is Sebastian Cheeks. And I've been working on a story for Friday on defensive lineman Nolan Vills, whose father unexpectedly passed away the Monday after the Penn State victory. They were extremely close. He considered him to be Superman, his hero, and had a chance to talk with him one-on-one this week. And I think it'll be an interesting window into that relationship. And I'm going to make that story free for everybody to read at Badger Connect. So you can stay tuned for that on Friday. And I'll be out in L.A. this weekend to cover the game at UCLA.
0: The gold standard of Badgers coverage, Jesse Temple. We're lucky to have him every week. Safely travel to and from L.A. Enjoy the weather. Enjoy the game. And we'll talk to you next week, Jesse. Thanks.
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3: We all know a tiger can't change its stripes, so why should we expect anything different from Senator Jeff Smith? He first voted to raise our taxes in 2003, and he hasn't stopped voting for higher taxes ever since. Higher property taxes, higher income taxes, even taxes on your retirement benefits. But his radical agenda doesn't stop there. He opposed emergency funding to keep a local hospital open, causing it to close. And he supported softer sentences for child predators and human traffickers. Because Jeff Smith puts Madison politics over local families. Over the past 20 years, Jeff Smith has failed to make things better. And that's why it's time for a change. Oppose Jeff Smith for State Senate on November 3rd.
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0: 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They're a short drive from anywhere, just off Interstate 94, exit 41. 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
8: See, we're just not, we threw out three hits yesterday. I like the compete. You know, we just got to play better. I think pitching better, you know, getting hits, scoring runs, all that stuff. We just got to win a game. So I wouldn't, you know, I'm not too concerned about the urgency. Just want to keep that intensity. It's going to be good to be at home, play in front of the home crowd. And again, win a game and then go from there.
0: Dave Roberts, that's the cut of the show that I'm going to take into the game with me tonight. Dave Roberts saying, look, we just got to play better. We got to hit better. We got to pitch better. We just got to do everything better. Because up until this point, knock on wood, they haven't really done anything that well. The pitching's been okay. They just haven't gotten any length from their starters, which puts your bullpen at a disadvantage. I mean, your bullpen has to cover four innings or six and change, as they did in game two. Like, at a certain point, somebody's probably going to spring a leak. And if you're always bringing in the next guy, and you're playing from a disadvantage, that's going to catch up to you. And that'll only magnify as the series goes on. The Brewers, they haven't gotten a ton of length from their starters either, but their bullpen's been more effective. So when Pat Murphy's gone to the lefty's gotten the lefties, which means now we bring in the righties. He's more likely to get the righties out. So now we go back to the left. The Brewers' bullpen has just pitched with more momentum because they've been pitching from a position of strength. The Dodgers and the Padres before that, the opposite has been true. So that's Dave Roberts. Shohei is in the lineup tonight. He's hitting sixth. And Will Smith is either fifth or seventh. It's interesting that those two are glommed together. I guess you're not providing either with much protection when you bat them back to back. Be interested to see how tonight's game goes. I just have a hard time believing Shohei's going to be this bad for the whole series. And same with Will Smith. And again, Robert Gasser, the lefty. I like that matchup against Shohei. I like that matchup versus Freeman. And versus who else at the top of the lineup? Not Hernandez, but I guess Shohei. I like Gasser more against this Dodgers lineup than I did against the Padres, who are headlined by the big power righties, Machado, Tatis, France. This lineup skews a little bit better. I also think this lineup is just better. Righty-lefty, period. This lineup should be better than the Padres, even if they haven't looked it here through the first two games of the series. So the game starts 7 o'clock tonight, right? 7, and tomorrow night's game has been moved to 7 as well, which I love. That's great for us. So enjoy game 3 tonight. I'll feel like I'm fighting kidney stones for the next couple hours. We'll pick this up tomorrow for the Bill Michaels Huddle coming up in just a few minutes. Don't go anywhere.

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0: So busy Wednesday. Great to be here. Bruce Arians, it's Dorks on Fire. Pretty surprised that old school Bruce Arians thinks that they don't know bleep about football and that you should just line up the son of a bitch in front of you and knock him out. So great. So we start hour number two. Welcome back. I'm Jim Rome, and the show is presented by FanDuel. And because it is presented by FanDuel, once a week we have a FanDuel segment. That FanDuel segment generally is on Thursday, but I'm not here tomorrow, so I'm going to make sure we get that FanDuel segment in right now. Not only am I going to make sure that we get that FanDuel segment in right now because I'm not here tomorrow, I need it right now because you can't see it, but me... The me you're actually seeing right now on the stream is not me. That's AI. The actual me is on the side of the road, bleeding out, dying. That's how bloody a week it's been for me over the past week. It is time to die. I can't buy a dub. And I'm chasing, and I'm being irrational, and I'm making really bad decisions, and I'm showing absolutely zero discipline. This is why I'm going to go to the savant himself, the man with the giant head. Head, is your ass at the airport yet, waiting on me to fly in to buy me that long overdue beer? Because you know I'm coming tomorrow.
1: I do know you're coming tomorrow, but I'm going to use an analogy. You're on the side of the street right now, struggling gambling. I'd be at the bottom of a well, kind of, you know, struggling myself in the NFL game right now.
0: We've already covered that well stuff, bro. I don't know if you heard the first hour of the show.
1: I did. It made my day. It made my life knowing that happened.
0: I bet, you know, make my day and my life if you showed up at the airport and you bought me one beer for all I've done for you.
1: Dude, I would do that.
0: It doesn't even have to be a big beer. When am I getting in? What do you care? You're not going to be there.
1: I can make the trip, dude. Maybe Saturday or something like that. I'll come up and have a beer.
0: Saturday is a ball game where the Buffs are probably going to get absolutely wrecked. Bro.
1: Yeah.
0: Dude, I'm looking at my California blood, looking at the temps. Pretty chilly at night.
1: Dude, it's freezing right now. That's why I got a sweatshirt on right now. It is cold right now. It's going to be better by Saturday. Yeah, it's like 40 degrees outside, raining right now. Tomorrow's bad, too.
0: Raining?
1: Yeah. Car wash is closed, man.
0: Because let me tell you something. DJ will be like, oh, no, we're going, and we will sit in that frozen rain.
1: Like, well, you should be better by Saturday, so you should be good by 8 o'clock on Saturday night.
0: We've had cold nights during those games, man. Cold nights.
1: Oh, boy.
0: And Jan was like, we're not leaving. I'm like, really? They're losing by four touchdowns. It's 35 degrees. We're done here. And Jan was like, we're not going anywhere.
1: It might happen, too, on Saturday. 15.5-point home dogs.
0: Is that what it is now?
1: Prime. Yeah, 15.5.
0: Great, Prime. Yeah. Coach them up, Prime.
1: Beautiful job. In.
0: All right, so we're at. Is that what
1: Coach
0: it is
1: Prime.
0: Now?
1: Yeah, 15.5.
0: Great, Prime. Yeah. Yeah. Coach them up, Prime.
1: Beautiful
0: Huge
1: job.
0: In. All right, so we're at. Dude, I don't know about you.

0: we did not do well in the college games. And number two, your point about, well, we didn't hit the parlays as hard. I did.
1: I'm just about that.
0: I did.
1: Action,
0: I took big swings on your parlays. I was going to get rich overnight. Didn't happen.
2: Yeah,
0: and then we got worked in the NFL. Yeah.
2: Thank you, Dan Lanning, for my parlays. Dude, they were setting up beautifully.
0: I know, dude. You had. Okay, so to be fair, I do a lot of this stuff with you, and I do a lot of this stuff without you, but I let you do the parlays. Did you not have Oregon in all of the parlays?
2: Dude, I didn't think they'd cover, but I thought they would win that game without a doubt, and then I saw how bad Raiola is, or whatever his name is, and I'm like, oh my gosh, he's
0: terrible. Was that day, man. He was
2: he's
0: that day.
2: He's freaking awful.
0: You know I love Chesney. You know I love Bob Chesney. He's my favorite guy.
2: Dude.
0: I took him.
2: What a speech from that guy anyways. Ugh.
0: Burn the boats?
2: Burn the boats, baby.
0: It's not
2: burn
0: original thought, but man, he brought original energy to it.
2: His energy is off the charts.
0: And it worked.
2: We need that kind of energy for this weekend in gambling. There we go.
0: We don't even need Big Penix energy. We need Bob Chesney energy.
2: We need Bob Chesney. Burn the boats, baby. Let's push it in the middle.
0: All right. So where do you want to start? Where are we starting?
2: Seattle, Denver. Let's start with the Thursday night football game here. Denver is the home dog. Number is 2.5 points. Point blank, Bo Nix has been below not good. And now he gets a Michael McDonald-led defense, a D that can create pressure without blitzing. Only Jordan Love has struggled to beat clean pressure more than Bo. They're tied with the Vikings for the highest pressure rate in football, Seattle is, but they are 20th in blitz percentage. That is concerning if you're Denver. But being fair here, Dick Hammer's grandson, Sam Darnold, has been worse than Bo this season. Three straight games with turnovers, two multiple. He hasn't had a QBR of over 50 in one game, and he's had two under 33. Only your old neighbor, Justin Herbert, has had a worse QBR on the season than Sam Darnold. And he and his offense overall have been a problem for the Michael McDonald defense. 44 points they've given up off turnovers because of Darnold's offense. Now, can the Denver defense create turnovers at home? They normally do.
3: Yep.
2: And with that toothless Seattle rushing attack, chances are high. But ATS numbers, Jim. Seattle has covered 7 straight after facing the 49ers. That's in play. They've covered 8 straight on the road after a home game. I've got to go with the Seahawks. -2.5. It's under 3.
0: Wow, dude. The dog on the road against the alleged Super Bowl threat. And Sam has been turning it over. Like we talked about yesterday, I think Sam misses Clint. I think Sam misses Kenneth Walker.
2: Yeah.
0: But, wow, Matt's tough game. You know what, though?
2: Yeah.
0: I'm going with that D. I'm going with that D. Hey, because you know what?
2: I know Surtain.
0: I know him. What about Surtain?
2: That guy. Probably not playing tomorrow night.
0: Well, I know Surtain's not playing because Surtain doesn't exist. But
2: he's
0: Patrick Surtain. All right.
2: Yeah.
0: Do you know Michael McDonald? I know their defense. I'll take that. I'll hit that. -2.5.
2: Okay.
0: But it's going to make me nervous, but I'll do it. What's next?
2: Okay. Colts v. Titans. Number is Colts -6.5.
0: Why are you playing
2: home?
0: That game, bro? You must be awfully certain. Can you imagine having to watch that game, much less bet money on that game? All right.
2: That is perfect right there. Viewers at home and their eyeballs.
0: Exactly.
2: We have a serial ass situation here.
0: Why is there gambling for games like that?
2: Dude, it's perfect for gambling, right?
0: Oh, man.
2: The he-ass-led Cam Ward offense against, and I'm sorry, I have to do it. Alvin, help me out here. Lou Anarumo-led Colts defense.
0: Don't.
4: Lou Anarumo?
0: Don't.
2: I gotta go there, man.
0: Don't.
2: Hey, on the tapes.
0: Don't.
2: He-ass is Titans
0: back, Lou. I'll always have your back, Lou.
2: For Cam Ward, 32nd points, 32nd yards per play. Lou's defense, the progress they had showed the previous 2 weeks were more about the teams they had actually played, because the Steelers lit these guys up for 6.5 yards per play last week. That's worse than the Cowboys on the year. That's not good. So if two positives make a negative, two negatives must make a Tavares, and that's what we have in play right now, Lauren.
5: Tavares, right in the butt.
6: What?
5: No.
4: Blake,
6: which one of them said?
5: Yeah, that's it.
4: No!
2: The one on the end.
0: Was that Lana?
5: Tavares.
2: Yeah. Yeah, definitely Lana on the end. She said that. But the funny thing is,

0: Right in the butt.
1: Hey, I like not only that he said it, but with such authority, like he knew it, like bam, Payne, right
2: drop
1: in the
2: of
1: butt.
2: All time.
1: Like,
2: and,
1: wow,
2: and it was supposed to be right this is the best, but for this game, it is right in the butt. I mean, it is perfect. This is the
1: your
2: best.
1: Your whole segment
2: this is not
1: is.
2: The best. Yeah, right. This so is do, the best.
1: Do we, have
2: yeah.
1: a, do we have a pick on this game?
2: Oh yeah, I do have a pick. ATS, the We Ass Titans are 3-16 against the AFC South over the last four seasons. The Colts are 6-0 beat them during that time span. We're gonna go with the Colts at home and lay the 6.5 points.
1: God, that might be the worst game ever.
2: Oh, it could be bad. Dude, Tavares. It's the Tavares.
1: I'm going to lay the points. Tavares. Let's go, Cole. It's
2: another,
1: -6 now.
2: I got another bad game for you, too. There's not a lot of great games out there this weekend, if you haven't looked at the full slate, everybody out there. So, we got another one right here. Giants v. Saints. It's odd.
1: Not as bad as the one we just talked about, that's for sure.
2: No. Uh-uh. And they got
1: James. I don't know if you know this, but the Giants have a game-and-a-half lead in the East.
2: Oh, I love it. I saw it. I know it. I absolutely love it.
1: Did you see Gail Benson light up the Saints publicly?
2: What'd she say? I think I missed it. I wouldn't even.
1: No,
2: I'd
1: she's like that. She no, no, no. She I have no problem with it. She made the point of saying, she said, we have a certain responsibility, and I'm going to hold these guys accountable. We have to do a better job. She doesn't do things like that generally. For her to say publicly, somebody's going to get blown out. So they better show up.
2: Those same fans should go back at her on how she handles the Pelicans. Just saying.
1: We're not talking about the Pelicans, dude.
2: Okay. Well, I'm talking about her. She sucks as an owner.
1: All right.
2: Yeah.
1: All right. Okay. Yeah. Anyway.
2: Anyway.
1: Let's keep the main thing. The main thing. I'm just saying.
2: The main
1: thing.
2: She
1: put them
2: right.
1: on blast publicly, which is unusual.
2: Dude.
1: You might want to factor that. Put that in your system, head.
2: Put that in my system. Throw it in there. My system, dude. 6 weeks into the season, and we have no Jameis love yet. Like, my favorite human being doing the stuff that we love, we have none of it.
1: Tavares is your favorite human being. You've made that very clear over the years.
2: Fair.
1: Tavares.
2: Fair.
1: Tavares,
2: fair.
1: My bad.
2: But I do like Jameis, too. Lauren?
3: There was no doubt on the sideline that it was going to happen. You know, obviously, we are our brother's keeper. Winning this game for Jackson,
4: brother.
3: You know, 12 points, you know, 6 times 2. Right?
2: Look at his eyes.
3: Right,
2: that's for you.
3: Right.
5: A difficult week is an understatement, but this is your 90th
1: Wait,
5: NFL
1: more?
5: Start. You've had a week
2: of prep. More.
5: How confident are you in carrying this team forward?
6: One thing that I do is forgetting those that is behind and reaching forward to what's ahead.
5: We're
2: no
5: having beautiful
2: that.
5: Weather today. How much do you feel that's going to impact the game out here?
6: Man, I'm so grateful that we get
1: Sarah.
6: To focus on winning one play at a time.
2: He spoke all that week.
6: Circumstances, conditions, and facts, they don't matter. It's us
2: they don't matter
6: doing,
2: at all.
6: Being doers,
2: yeah.
6: Not speakers.
5: We're looking forward to seeing you doing it today.
2: I love him,
5: and
2: Jim.
5: Good luck.
6: Thank you. Thank you.
1: Oh, I do, too. I didn't
2: he's
1: say
2: my
1: I
2: favorite
1: love
2: human
1: him.
2: Ever.
1: I do love him.
2: Yeah.
1: I love him, for
2: yeah.
1: sure.
2: Yeah.
1: Are you going to
2: bet concern,
1: him?
2: Though, with,
1: are you going to bet
2: well,
1: him?
2: Well, the concern with him throwing the football to the other team, right, or fumbling the ball like he did last week, so those are big-time concerns. The hope here is, with some of that, he turns around and hands the football off. Because, Jim, as much as we love Jameis, we loathe Brandon Staley, Jim. First time I've mentioned him in about 6 weeks. And guess what? While Jameis is doing Jameis things, Brandon Staley is once again doing Brandon Staley things with the
7: you
2: Saints
7: stop
2: defense.
7: Asking that question.
2: Only Lou Anarumo's defense, sorry, has a worse EPA per
8: Matt
2: rush
8: than
2: Brandon Staley's
8: Anarumo.
2: Defense. And his defense is 28th overall in EPA. If they load up, beat him deep, Jameis with Malik and Likely. Also, while Jameis will be clutching up again like he did last week, the show shuck guy, Tyler, on the other side of the ball, he has not been playing well or good. I don't know what the word is lately at all.
1: Brian the word Flores is always well, bro. To make it easier for you, it's always well. It's,
2: okay.
1: it's not sometimes good. In that context, it's always well, if that makes it any easier for you.
2: I'll forget. But he was playing
1: not
2: the
1: good.
2: Opposite of well last week against Brian Flores. The blitz got
1: I'm gonna
2: him.
1: I'm going to give you a new
2: expect the Giants to do it
1: a
2: again.
1: Mnemonic. That's a big word for you. I'm going to give you a mnemonic. This is how you remember it.
2: Okay.
1: You're obsessed with baby Jessica. She fell in a
2: right.
1: well. Well. Well is always the word. Just think of that.
7: Bologna.
2: Oh,
1: that's
2: yeah.
1: You,
2: okay.
1: You always get it. I bet going forward you get it right 75% of the time because of that mnemonic. baby chest, the well.
2: I don't know what the mnemonic thing is, but the well, I absolutely got it. Okay, I like it now.
1: Okay.
2: We're going to go +1.5 and take the Giants at home here.
1: Same. Yes. I like that pick, actually. Beautiful. The Saints have cost me money. I'm disappointed. I'm as disappointed in them right now as I am Gail Benson. And you know what? Although I don't have the disdain for Staley that you do, I don't trust him at all right now. Let's go. We'll take 1.5 at home from the Giants who have good vibes.
2: Love it. Let's do it. Yep.
1: Okay.
2: 49ers v. Commanders. So I think
1: there's no baseball in here.
2: No baseball.
1: You're not touching that, are you?
2: No. Yeah. No, not right now.
1: Okay. Dude, are you going against your fam again?
2: Well, let's find out. Before we get there, can we all once and for all agree after last week's debacle, the 28-3 Super Bowl was actually Dan Quinn's fault, not Kyle Shanahan's?
1: Okay, let me ask you this. I'm like, Quinn had something to do with it. Was Kyle Shanahan there when it happened?
2: Wait, but he was coaching the offense. Like, he had nothing to do with the defense.
1: Was he calling plays with a 28-3 lead?
2: Yeah, but he's being aggressive.
1: Did they lose that game? It's the Lobster's fault. But Dan Quinn had something to do with it. I'll give you that.
2: Okay. Anyways, we won't agree on that, but we could agree this could be a total letdown game for the 49ers, coming off a huge emotional win.
1: Your legendary brother would never let that happen.
2: You're exactly right. And you know why? For the 49ers, coming off a huge emotional win.
1: Your legendary brother would never let that happen.
2: You're exactly right. And you know why? Because there's one thing that this guy hates more than anything, and it's the Washington Commander. Well, yeah, his dad, maybe, right?
1: They both do. There's so much bad blood between that family and me, and so much unreasonably good blood between that family and you.
2: I think I can, mend that bridge if we ever sat down. We should go to his Hall of Fame induction next August.
1: You absolutely cannot mend that bridge.
2: We should do a live remote broadcast from there.
1: No, it'll never fix itself. Look, I'm not saying that I don't respect the family. Southern California. I don't even dislike the family. They hate me for some reason. I don't know why. I've been good to them for a long time.
2: Oh, man.
1: So, what are we doing? We got a hook.
2: Anyways, they hate the Commanders organization. Yeah, I'm not buying it because they hate the Commanders organization, even without the Dan Snyder being there. Kyle will have these guys ready. How will he do it? Maybe your guy, Big Clock Brock. Washington is mid in the run game. Teams love to throw the football on them, though. 38 pass attempts a game, and San Francisco has the best passing game in football right now. As for the Jalen Daniels-led offense, San Francisco has neutralized single quarterback.
1: That was cheap.
2: He does, right?
1: That was cheap. That was a cheap shot right there.
2: I bet his teammates like Jalen better than Jaden.
1: Okay, that's your new thing, dude. That is your new thing. You and I have been talking about this a lot off the air, but not on the air. But since you just brought that up, why do you think... why don't you explain what you just said? What's your take on
2: that? I don't know.
1: I just feel like
2: there'd be more people coming to bat.
1: Establish the take first. What are you saying?
2: Okay.
1: I'll say it since you can. You're saying they don't like Jaden Daniels. His teammates don't like him. You're saying that.
2: Yeah. Yeah, I feel that's what's happening without a doubt. Like, the Commanders do not rally around this guy. When he gets injured, you just don't see other stuff. You don't see them, like, speak up for him a lot. You see his mom talking a lot. You see his weird stuff he does at LSU. He seems like Bob Griffin III back again in D.C. There's just a lot of bad vibes coming out of there about this guy, and I just don't see anybody ever – like crying and saying,
1: "Really?" Because he was a legend when he was taking them to the NFC Championship game as a rookie.
2: Yeah. He got lucky there. Dan Quinn again got lucky there, as he always does. Yeah.
1: He lucked his way into the NFC Championship game.
2: Well, Dan Campbell went Dan Campbell. And then that's how it really happened. And he got there. And then
1: they went there. They get credit for it. But you're right. They have definitely taken steps back since then. All right, so I understand why your adopted family hates that organization. We got Brock, the Niners. Hey, any concern of yours that, number one, they stay healthy, and number two, they're peaking too soon? It's a long season, and I can argue that they are the best team in the NFL right now. Is it too soon?
2: Yeah, it's way too soon. I hate it. I absolutely hate it. It's October. They got 14 guys, I think, on the IR. They had 14 guys in the IR. It's way too soon. I do not like it at all. The only upside of it is the Bosa addition when he does come back, and I just hope it's later in the year to give him some juice. They will lose a couple games, without a doubt, and I hope it kind of happens later and they could kind of re-get what they got right now because they look fantastic. And Mike Evans, Difference maker.
1: Oh, dude, Mike Evans is incredible. I can't believe at 33 the difference that guy's making in that offense, man. It just
2: big time.
1: So big, so clutch, and

0: And they've got the poise and composure of our guy, Dre Greenlaw, too, that they can back on.
1: That guy. Yeah.
0: I didn't
1: they kind of need him against Jaden Daniels. He won't be there.
0: Dude. Yeah. All right, so what are we doing with that bet?
1: 49ers minus 7.5 at home on Monday night.
0: I'll take it.
1: I got one more. Sorry.
0: Give me
1: more. I'm talking a lot here today. Yeah. Bears v. Falcons. The number is moving. Chicago is now a 2.5-point favorite on the road. They were 3.5. It's early in the week, but it looks like both quarterbacks, Caleb and Penix, might play. I saw they were practicing, so interesting.
0: Dude, I know you're taking the fail clowns. I know you are.
1: Well, last week the Falcons went into their matchup with Baltimore, allowing the fewest rushing yards per game, right? Well, they were exposed as not being elite there with the Ravens running for over 200 yards on the ground against them.
0: True.
1: Now they get this Bears rushing attack. Chicago's run blocking, it's elite. James Cook, okay? He has 532 yards rushing this season. The Bears have an NFL best 530 yards before contact. So they're like James Cook before contact. They're that good. And like after one more game, it will equal the entire.
0: Did you not hear what Bruce Arians just said about the analytics nerds?
1: Yeah, I don't think that's an analytical one. I think it's like more like 3rd-and-1, 4th-and-1 type thing. That's a good stat.
0: That's a great stat.
1: Like one more game for Raider fan, like it equals the entire 2025 Raiders YBC. Just throwing that out to Raider fan.
0: You like that? You like that stat? You like that stat.
1: I do like that stat a lot, dude. That means they meet up and move over some guys. Obviously, if Caleb's back, he could throw the football. They could run the football. But their defense, how about a shout-out to Rank? He was busy for 3 weeks asking the world about his elite. Oh, look at there. Thank you, Lauren, throwing that up there about his elite Bears defense. Just throwing it out there. Well, Jim, guess what happened? Dennis Allen went Dennis Allen.
0: Against Jordan the Packers.
1: I know. He connected on not one, not two, not three, not four, not five, but six passes of 30 yards plus against this Bears defense. Hey, Dennis.
0: Explosives.
1: Yes. Don't look now, but the highest rated passer on Pro Football Focus on deep passing, it's Penix. So clean it up, dude. I'm still riding with Rank's Bears, though, because it's under three. On the road, I'm going to Chicago here, minus 2.5.
0: Do we know, other than Caleb changing his avatar to Jonathan Wick, do we know a bit about his status?
1: I saw today that he practiced in full, I believe, so it's trending the right way. I mean,
0: I'm
1: it is a gamble.
0: I'm thinking I'm back.
1: Yeah.
0: I think
1: he's coming back. Did he really?
0: He did. He went.
1: Hey, I was going to ask. It's funny you brought that up. I knew you watched John Wick. You love Bourne. Did you ever watch Reacher?
0: Yes.
1: Okay. Yes. Good.
0: Yes.
1: I'm like 8 episodes in.
0: Well, okay. 8 episodes in season one.
1: Yeah. Yes.
0: I watched most of season one and then just kind of forgot about it and stopped. But I liked what I saw.
1: Okay.
0: I liked that real life episode of him in the street getting into a fight with that neighbor over the bike.
1: That's why I decided to watch it. I'm like, if he's got that mental intensity,
0: let's watch it. Reacher's your neighbor. Why are you messing with that guy?
1: I know. What an idiot.
0: Who's doing that, man? Who's doing that? Oh, there's Miles Garrett. I think I'll go start a fight with him.
1: Right.
0: All right. So I think we got everything right. We good?
1: Yeah, we're good. Happy birthday. Quick question for you. You think Rit is dead, or you think he made it, another birthday?
0: Great question, man.
1: Right?
0: Knowing the way that Rit was all about clean eating,
2: jelly beans,
0: and fueling himself properly, and we know he lives in the gym.
1: Right.
0: Rit is going to outlive us all. I'll bet.
2: This is not cool.
0: Not only is Rit dead, I bet he's been dead for like 5 years, and we just haven't heard.
1: Dude, we haven't heard, right?
0: Man. Yeah, he's around.
1: If he was alive, he's got to be like 136 or something, I think.
0: No. What's that? Wait. Garrett Ritt?
1: Oh, no.
0: A post? Every year on my birthday, I have to relive one of the worst days of my life over and over on Twitter. Right, Ritt, so do we, the day you were born. Just kidding, Ritt. Wait, no, go back to that.
1: Hey, is it Bartman?
0: Bartman happened on the 14th? More and more bizarre. I did not know that
1: great.
0: Baby Jess was an October 14th day. I did not know Bartman was an October 14th
1: Neither did
0: day.
1: I, man.
2: Freaking ridiculous, right?
0: I saw today that
2: right?
0: PJ Brown was born on October 14th.
1: I didn't know that either. Yeah.
0: Damn. Okay, but Ritt, if it'll make... First of all, I didn't even know he was a Cubs fan.
1: Oh, dude, you should see his tweet. You were smart enough not to follow him probably on Twitter. That's all he tweets about baseball. No.
0: Definitely one of the few members of the XR40i that I didn't follow. Why would I do that?
1: You were right for that one.
0: Dude, I didn't even want to talk to Ritt when he was here. Just kidding, Ritt.
1: It's Hornets or Bobcats. I don't even know what their name is. It's Cubs and it's Panthers. That's all it is. All losing organizations.
0: I love how Ritt says, every day on my birthday, I have to relive one of the worst days of my life. Ritt, every day on your birthday, everybody in the world has to relive one of the worst days of their lives. The day you were born, Garrett. Just kidding, Garrett.
1: And he chooses to bring
0: it up. You know, we have to relive the fact that I let him do a segment on this show every day on his birthday. That's what we have to all relive.
1: He killed Tom Hanks.
3: Can't do it, baby. Can't do it.
0: Wait a minute. This day in sports clips. What else happened? Francisco Cabrera hits a 2-2.
1: That was a great one.
0: Yes!
1: That was one of my favorite moments ever.
0: I had no idea.
1: Did dream, baby.
0: No way. When Barry charged that ball, hit it into deep short, dude, and threw it on four hops, and Sid Bream, of all people, beat the throw home. The slowest runner in the history of Major League Baseball, and Barry, roided out of his mind, couldn't throw him out from deep short.
1: Dude,
0: absolutely
1: what a series.
0: Incredible. On my birthday. Look at this.
1: Dude, on your birthday. I cried there. I was like young. Braves were my team. That was the greatest sports moment I've ever seen in my life.
0: That might be the greatest sports moment of my life, and I had nothing vested. Seeing Barry like five hop that ball from deep short.
1: Oh, dude. So
0: October
1: great.
0: 14th is the greatest day in the history of the world.
1: It might be. It might be. Look at all these great memories.
0: You know what's so funny about Ritt? Ritt was born on October 14th. Dwight D. Eisenhower was born on October 14th. Ritt looks like a shorter, fatter Dwight D. Eisenhower.
1: Yes, he does.
0: This is why Ritt's so amazing. And was born on the same day that I was born, although years later, but looks years older, and then would host this show for a segment and play Jerry Rafferty.
1: I'll never forget the guy's first day, and the clones wanted to know why Jim brought his grandpa to work. I'm like, oh my God. That's the greatest thing I've ever heard in my life.
0: Ritt's great. Ritt, respectfully, Ritt. I know it sounds like I'm going to disrespect you. We love Ritt. Ritt is one of our favorite. We all love Ritt. Ritt is one of our favorite XR4TIers.
2: Damn right. That's how I roll.
1: Ever. He went along with all of it. Fantastic.
0: The only XR4TIer I can ever remember that would just sit there and his office just smashing candy like some little kid on Halloween, except he was like 45.
1: Dude, it's amazing. Every day.
3: Jelly beans.
1: Yeah, he's dead for sure.
0: He gotta be, right? But why weren't we pallbearers? If anybody should have put him in the ground, it should have been you and I.
1: I don't know. Did that tweet come out today or was that a year ago? Did he? So he's kicking the day for
0: five
1: the Bartman
0: years ago,
1: thing, huh?
0: Right?
1: Yeah.
0: It says 3 hours.
1: Okay. Well, maybe he's still kicking.
0: It's got one repost and four likes.
1: Mm. Yep, that's on target.
0: Seems like 330 people have seen it.
1: Yeah, that's actually three more likes than Ritt usually gets. No offense, Ritt, but I love you. Yeah.
0: It's got two comments.
1: Dude. Oh, that guy.
0: Ritt cracking back on Bartman is something special. Hey, Ritt, Bartman hasn't come out of his apartment since that happened. And you're just going to sit there and light him up. Come on, Ritt. Where's the empathy?
1: You won the World Series 10 years ago, Ritt. Let it go.
0: Let it go, man.
1: Yeah.
0: All right. Like I got to let this segment go. This is our record, okay. James.
1: Sorry.
0: We made it. Yeah. No, you're not. You loved every second of it. We made it to the bottom of the hour, James. See you at the airport.
1: See you at the airport. I'll be there.
0: Let's make some money. Be sure that it's not cheap ass bastard. Get me an import, dude. Give me a Heine or something. All right. I'll see you at the airport, bro.
1: Yeah.
0: All right, James, Big Head, James Kelly. That right there is your FanDuel segment. 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

0: Kelly and I got completely out of hand. This can be a short segment. Really quickly, start dialing right now with your beefs. The beef segment is the top of the hour. 1-800-636-8686. 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Hit me with your beefs. Did you like that segment? It's over. When we come back, Moose Johnston will be joining us. 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
0: Slacking actually on the Beefs. Hit me up, toll free, 1-800-636-8686. We're doing that at the top of the hour. But before we do that, we're going to do this. We're joined right now by a three-time Super Bowl champion.
16: Two-time Pro Bowler. He's been his
0: entire 11-year career with the Dallas Cowboys. He is in his 26th season as an NFL and Fox analyst. Of course, I'm talking about Daryl Moose Johnston. Moose, it's been a minute. How you doing, Moose?
17: It has. I'm doing good. How are you doing, Jim?
0: Good. Great to see you. Thanks for making time. Listen, 26 years, over a quarter of a century. Listen, I want to say this. First of all, it's the longest tenure ever for any NFL analyst at a single broadcast network. How gratifying is it to have had such a tremendous second career, especially in an industry, Moose, that's not known for its job security?
17: Yeah, it's been fantastic. It really has. For the last 26 years, getting to visit with head coaches and players in the NFL and find out exactly what they think are the critical ingredients to having a championship team and what their culture is like and, you know, how they're going to make that huge jump and contend for a Super Bowl. So it's been fantastic. And then my Fox family has been, you know, outstanding through the entire journey as well. You know, been through a number of different people who have been a part of the Fox family at the top, and everybody's done a fantastic job, and will always be grateful to them for the opportunity.
0: Good for you. Daryl Johnston joining us. So, Moose, you always be linked to the Cowboys, of course. You're a three-time Super Bowl champ, so let me start right there. What do you make of their 2-3 start after that brutal home loss to the then winless Bucks on Thursday night?
17: Yeah, it's been challenging. You know, you look at it and the three losses are three losses that, you know, I don't think that anybody expected to happen, going all the way back to the opener against the Giants with John Harbaugh coming in and really kind of starting from scratch and building everything up. You would think that Dallas would have the advantage in that opener, but didn't match the physicality of the Giants. And then you go to the game last weekend, you know, against Tampa Bay on a Thursday night, short week. But it's, you know, it's an undrafted free agent at quarterback. It's a defense that has struggled for the Tampa Bay Buccaneers. They're winless. You would think that they would have an opportunity there. But I think the biggest one was the loss in Rio against the Baltimore Ravens when they had that game won. And really, for unknown reasons, took the ball out of Dak Prescott's hand at the end, took the ball off the foot of Brandon Aubrey at the end. And credit to Baltimore, just a fantastic job of being able to execute that play and get the clock stopped and get a field goal attempt off to beat them right there at the wire. So three losses that were really, you know, devastating losses for this team. And you know, going into it, Jim, I really felt that Christian Parker was going to come in, and I thought there would be an immediate uptick. I thought there would be an excitement and growth from week to week, and we haven't seen that yet. I haven't given up faith yet. I do believe that defense will find its way, but I thought it was going to happen a lot sooner than it has so far this season.
0: So I appreciate that candor a lot and that transparency. Daryl Moose Johnston joining us. So what they did do to assist Parker, as you know, Moose, they brought in Mike Pettine. So is he there to assist Parker, or should we read further into this? And is he maybe there for another reason?
17: I wouldn't read anything into it. I think when you bring in the defensive consultant, you know, first-time play caller, you know, sometimes it's just the situational things. That's the communication. You know, we saw a little bit of that, you know, with the change in Denver, you know, with Sean Payton. I think Bo Nix was getting a little bit frustrated because the play was getting into him late. They were rushed to the line of scrimmage. They weren't able to go through their normal cadence. When you're the head coach or the defense or the play caller on each side of the ball, you know, there's a lot of things going on during the course of the game. So I think when we see something like that, whether it was a John Fox up in Detroit early on, Dick LeBeau early on with Dan Campbell's tenure, you know, as a head coach and doing everything there, you're picking their brains for some information. And with Christian Parker coming in, I think that this is just one of those situations where what can we do to help him out and make this transition a little bit more easier? Because it seems like we're struggling a little bit right now. So let's come up with a plan. Let's come up with some type of idea that everybody's on board with and see if we can get something there that makes things a little bit easier. The information is flowing better. The assignments, the installation, are we getting the same messaging from position room to position room? Is it showing on the practice field during install that everybody knows exactly what their responsibilities and their jobs are in each snap? So just some things to look at, and maybe you need another set of eyes there.
0: Daryl Moose Johnston joining us. Moose, I mentioned your three rings. Unfortunately, we're stuck on three rings. There has been nothing since then. Let me ask you something, and I'm not trying to be morbid, but there's going to be a time when the team passes on from Jerry to his son, Steven. Do you think the fortunes of the team will dramatically change? Do you think Steven will run the team in a dramatically different fashion than his father does?
17: I think it's always going to be family. I think that will always be a component there. I think the episode of Landman where Jerry Jones was in there and he had the monologue, I think that really kind of, for me, at least personally, that let me behind the curtain a little bit in how important that family is with that business growing, and you're there with your kids and your grandkids every single day as you build the most valued franchise in professional sports around the world. And that's what this family has done with the Dallas Cowboys. I think you'll see a little bit different style with Steven. I'm not saying it's going to be exactly the same thing, but it will be, you know, family based. But remember, there's been a couple situations where Steven has stood up and kept Jerry back on course in some key decisions. The biggest one, the Zach Martin draft, where Jerry was about to go with Johnny Manziel, and Steven redirected and got him back on to Zach Martin. And look how that played out. I mean, you've got a perennial Pro Bowl guard for over a decade, and you had a quarterback that was very exciting in college but didn't transition well to the NFL and was washed out of the game in a short amount of time. So, you know, those are decisions that can set your franchise back a number of years. And during Zach's time, you know, that Cowboy team competed for conference championships. They've just never been able to get to the hump. Jim, I mean, we talked 30 years. They've been close. There's been some good teams. They've been the number one seed in the NFC a couple of times during these 30 years, but they just haven't been able to get over that hump. And that's the one thing they've been waiting for through Tony Romo into Dak Prescott is when is this going to happen again? And, you know, the biggest thing from my perspective is really, you know, this team getting better in all three phases for several years now. This offense has been really burdened by a defense that they've got to outscore week after week. And when you're in that situation, you have to play nearly perfect football if you're going to have an opportunity to win and win big in the playoffs.
0: So, Musa, I'm curious, like, two quick thoughts. Number one, Jerry on Landman, that was one of his best bits of work in quite some time. I hate to say it. He was great that night. He was really good that night. I'll give him that. So, like, when you and the guys, there's got to be a team thread. There's got to be a thread from back in the day. I mean, you're being very reasonable and very practical in this analysis and very sharp and astute. What do you guys like on the thread from back in the day?
17: we're really basically the same.
0: You're not mad? You're really not frustrated?
17: No, frustrated is being real, right? Everybody's frustrated. The fan base is frustrated. I'm not going to say there's a lack of, there's a little bit of anger sometimes. You spill over from frustration into anger. It's been hard. It's been a hard 30 years. I'm in Philadelphia, quite a bit. And, it used to be fun going to Philadelphia because they didn't really have a leg to stand on because they didn't have any Super Bowl championships and we had five. That gap is getting narrowed.
0: Moose, so, it probably used to be fun going everywhere.
17: it pretty much, the Boston area was probably the only one, there's a couple that you can't. Pittsburgh was kind of even. San Francisco was even. But going to Philly, they didn't have a leg to stand on. Everybody else in the division had won a Super Bowl. So that was one of the things we all had, when the Eagles fans started to chirp a little bit. But yeah, it has been frustrating. I think the big one is when you see a season where they have the talent and they have the cohesion to compete for a Super Bowl championship and they haven't been able to get over that hurdle. Those are the ones because they don't come along very often. And, you've got to recognize that. And I think that was one of the biggest things that Jimmy did when we were in Dallas is he was probably the first to kind of see that vision of what was coming down the road. This was going to be a unique collection of players, staff, team all coming together. When you get those opportunities, you got to cash them in. We say it all the time about your opportunity to be in a Super Bowl. Dan Marino went his rookie year, and I'm sure Dan Marino thought he was going to have several more opportunities to get back and win a Super Bowl championship, and he never made it back. So, we're always grateful for our time, and we just hope that the guys that are in the Cowboy family right now get to have that same experience as we did at some point.
0: Hey, Moose, one last thought. We've got about a minute. I mean, you mentioned Jimmy since you brought him up. I always thought he was one of the most intriguing people I'd ever seen in any sport. What was he like to be around, and how was he able to get so much out of his guys the way he was?
17: He had a standard. He was demanding. My favorite story about Jimmy is when we went through our first training camp, Jimmy had talked to a lot of peers in the business, and they said you have to be different in the NFL than you were in college. These are grown men. They've got families. They're married. It's different than being a college coach. And we kind of took that approach through training camp and into the start of the season. We went 3-1 during the course of the preseason. The only game we lost, they brought John Elway off the bench to beat us in overtime. So we all felt comfortable and confident going into that season opener in New Orleans. And we got clobbered. We got beat 28-0. We did nothing fundamentally sound in the game of football. We didn't tackle well. We didn't block well. We were horrible. And we had a meeting on Monday, and Jimmy set the tone. He laid that story out, and he said, starting Wednesday, we're gonna do things the way I believe they should be done. And it's going to be very different than how we've done them up until now. If I'm going to fail, I'm going to fail doing it my way. And we started that Wednesday, physical competitive practices, and that was our culture, that was our standard through Jimmy Johnson's years.
0: Moose Johnston, three-time Super Bowl champion, nailed that post. Moose, really appreciate you. Great conversation. Been far too long. Great to get caught up.
17: Far too long.
0: I really appreciate you, man. Thanks so much.
17: Take care, Jim.
0: You too, Moose. What a pro. What an absolute pro. Daryl Moose Johnston, 26 years with the same broadcast network and a three-time Super Bowl champ. When we come back, the Beef segment, start dialing 1-800-636-8686. Let's hit that Beef segment. Hit it hard. We'll do that when we return.
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0: So I know it's all really confusing. I started the day off by saying, "Hey, yo, happy Friday, Albie. Hit me with that deck of yeah." To which you all responded like, "Hey, Rome, what's the matter with you? It's Wednesday. You good, Rome? You should be wishing Albie a happy hump day, not a happy Friday, and demanding a deck of yeah." To which I said, "Ah, it is my Friday, because I'm not here tomorrow or Friday." So then what I did was I brought James Kelly in for the FanDuel segment, which we normally do on Thursday, which means I'm going to bring the Beef segment in right now, which we normally do on Thursday. So what that means is you're a little light because you're a little confused. I know that you normally expect it and you're conditioned to expect it on Thursday, and it's Wednesday, and I'm doing it today. Pull it together. It's just a beef. What, you don't have a beef? You don't walk around with beef? You have to think about your beef? Or maybe you're not hearing this or seeing it. Anyway, we're doing it right now. Clones, not all beef jerky is the same. Old Trapper's original old-fashioned teriyaki, hot and spicy and peppered, all come in 4-ounce bags, so you can sample different flavors to find the best one for you. Ask for Old Trapper by name, because no other jerky compares. Old Trapper, what's your beef? I will even start you off with one. All right, last weekend, went to an Airbnb. Number one, my beef. Liars. Do not post pictures of an edifice or a house that looks nothing like the one we show up for. You're a liar. All right? That looks nothing like what I saw in the pictures. Number two, in the master bedroom. Man, what the hell kind of generator was that right outside through the wall? That thing was loud, man. Sounded like a bleeping airport. Yeah, because I was going to sleep through that. That is my beef. Man, be real. Be authentic. Give me some updated pics. What is your beef? That's mine. I'm going to start with that right now. All right, so we start off with the call-in version. And as you know, man, these weeks run together, even though I'm a day early. If we start with a caller and this caller is on hold, I start with him. We go to Charleston. Miles, thanks for finding me on Wednesday for the beef segment. What is your beef?
1: Wouldn't miss it, Jim. Don't understand people that don't have beefs. Listen, mine is with the pharmaceutical industry, Jim, and it's not with their patent manipulation and their deceptive trade practices. It's very straightforward. Come up with a pill for type 1 diabetes. We're not the fat diabetics. We didn't choose this. Use your brains and your science and your stupid labs and get us off shots. Out, Jim.
0: Nice job, Miles. Way to go. He's walking around with beefs. He's like, I don't understand people that don't have beefs. 1-800-636-8686. Let's go to Laguna Niguel. Michael, good to have you. Michael, what's your beef?
2: Hey, good show, dude. My beef is with babyface fat, specifically on one Shohei Ohtani. Dude has access to world-class nutrition, fitness, and still can't carve a chin. I guess it's all that compulsive gambling has been doing.
3: And that's a foul ball.